0: with Tales of the Texas Rangers, starring Joel McRae as Ranger Jace Pearson.
1: Three chimes mean good times on NBC. In a short while, Theater Guild on the Air brings to radio listeners a delightful adaptation of Ring Lardner's famous comedy of the baseball world, Elmer the Great. Starring in the title role will be Hollywood favorite Paul Douglas, as a pitcher whose skill on the baseball diamond is exceeded only by his good nature and ability to attract trouble. 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
0: We continue now with Tales of the Texas Rangers, and tonight's case, Joyride, an authentic story from the files of the Texas Rangers.
2: I put out a call for the lab crew to meet us at the stolen car when they finished checking the liquor store at Purdy. They joined us within 2 hours. Nothing had been found at the store that would help us, and it didn't take long to realize that we weren't going to get any evidence from the car or the bottles either.
3: Doesn't look like they're going to find anything, Jason.
2: Yeah, they don't. Won't be their fault. No point in our hanging around here.
3: Want to drive back to Purdy now?
2: I think we'd do better if we drove into Bartonville.
3: Because the car?
2: It was stolen from Bartonville, then brought back here to a spot only 4 miles away from where it was taken. Figures that whoever stole it must live nearby, or the car would have been left someplace else.
3: Yeah, I'll go along with that. Let's try Bartonville.
2: Good. We're going to leave you, fellas. If you find anything, let us know by short wave.
4: Right.
3: Go along.
2: Go along.
3: Right. You going to try to run down that lipstick and Bobby's me?
2: Gave Tommy Manuelo the tissue with a lipstick smear. It's been sent through to Austin. They've established the lipstick brand by chemical analysis. They'll also check on the manufacturer of the bobby pin.
3: Think it'll take long to get a report?
2: No, not long. Tommy may have it by the time we get into town. He'll be at the courthouse.
3: You got a plan mapped out?
2: Yeah, won't be too many places handling lipstick and bobby pins. We get the brand names, Tommy and I can check the stores and see if sales girls remember any women who use that shade of lipstick or the pins.
3: What do I do, check into the hotel and get some sleep?
2: No. We got one more thing to look for. The gun that killed Barnes. Check with a constable and get a list of anybody he knows who might own a .38 police special.
3: Yeah, that might uncover something. May have some records of people who've had guns like that being picked up on minor charges in the past.
2: It's worth checking. We match the bullet that killed Barnes, and we can make some work for a 12-man jury. Tommy Manuelo had the information on the lipstick and bobby pin examined by the Austin lab. We started the check of drugstores and general merchandise outlets that carried the items. We couldn't get any concrete information from sales girls or clerks.
5: Well, another drugstore on the next corner, Jase. You know, some of these sales clerks don't seem to have very long memories.
2: You can't blame them. Things we're tracing are both cheap items. Girl on her feet all day gets so she can't remember much except bunions.
5: I guess you're right. Well, I sure hope the sheriff is doing better than we are.
2: I hope so, too.
6: Hey, Jase, Tommy, wait up.
2: Hold it, Tommy. Here comes Frank now.
6: I've been tracking you for 20 minutes.
2: You finished checking already?
7: Yeah. And I come across something I think we ought to look into right away, Jase. There's a fella named Jim Hammer filed a report with a constable last night, just before midnight. Said a gun been stolen from his house, .38 police special.
5: Hey, isn't that what Barnes was killed with, Jim?
2: Yeah. Get any information on this Jim Hammer?
7: Yeah, sure did. He's night watchman around the cattle pens over to the auction barn. Told the constable he'd missed a gun when he was getting ready to go to work last night. Couldn't find it in the drawer he keeps it in.
2: You get Hammer's address?
7: Yep, 214 North Spruce.
2: Tommy, you keep checking the stores. We'll meet you at the courthouse later.
5: Right, Jay.
2: All right, Frank. I left my car on Main Street. Let's go.

0: Well?
1: I'd like to talk to Jim Hammer.
0: He ain't home.
2: You know where we can find him?
0: Over to the auction barn, maybe.
1: I thought he was the night watchman over there.
0: Yeah, he goes there during the day sometimes when there's a sale. There was auction this afternoon.
2: You look kind of young. You're not his wife, are you?
0: No, I'm his daughter, Ruby Hammer.
2: It's after 5 o'clock, Chase. Auction probably over by now.
1: Yeah. You expect your father to come home to eat?
0: No, he'll probably spend some time chinning around the barn. And maybe get himself some grub in town and go right to work.
1: I see. I guess we might as well go over to the auction barn, Frank.
0: What do you want to see my father about? Is it something about some stolen cattle or something like that?
1: Yeah, something like that. Thanks, miss. Bye.
2: Bye, Ruby.
0: Bye. You miss my father. I'll tell him you were here.
1: Thanks. Where's the auction barn?
2: West end of town.
1: Jim Hammer wasn't hard to find. He was pointed out to us talking to cattlemen who'd bought stock at the auction and were waiting for a chance to load their purchases on their trucks at the end of a chute. We called him off to the side.
3: Well, Sheriff Ranger, what can I do for you?
1: Constable says you had a gun stolen from your home last night.
3: Oh, that. Gun wasn't stolen at all.
1: Huh?
3: Reckon I just didn't look sharp enough last night. Found it this afternoon, but in a different drawer from where I usually keep it.
1: Is that the gun you're carrying right there in your holster?
3: Yeah.
2: You mean to say you just took a look in one drawer last night before coming to work and reported that gun stolen without being sure?
3: Well, I was sure last night. I reckon I just overlooked it, that's all.
1: It's pretty hard to overlook a .38 police special. You couldn't have looked very hard.
3: Well, I all but emptied the bureau, huh? I was in a hurry to get to work. I guess I just plain missed it, that's all. Ain't no reason for you to jump on a man.
2: You reported to the constable when you thought the gun was missing. Now, how come you didn't let him know you'd found it?
3: Well, I suppose I should have. I didn't think it was no rush. Besides, what's the harm? It's my gun, ain't it?
1: Let's have it.
3: Well, sure I...
1: Don't you pull it. Just turn around. I'll take it myself.
3: Hey, what...
2: He said turn around.
3: Okay.
1: When did you fire this gun last, Hammer?
3: I can't even remember the last time. Ain't had no call to fire it.
1: Haven't, huh? Smell this, Frank.
2: Yeah, it's been used all right not long ago.
3: You're crazy, I tell you. I ain't fired that gun in months.
1: Somebody has. You better come with us.
3: Come where with you?
2: To the courthouse, Hammer, until we check on a few things.
3: Check on what?
1: A liquor store owner named Barnes was killed last night in Purdy. Shot three times through the back by a .38 police special.
3: Are you trying to frame me for something? I was nowhere near Purdy last night.
2: We know you filed a report with the constable around midnight, Hammer. But where were you between 9 and 11 o'clock last night?
3: I was home, sleeping. My daughter can tell you that.
1: Well, go ahead, Hammer. What are you stopping for?
3: My daughter wasn't home. I just remembered she went out about 7 o'clock.
2: And nobody saw you during those hours, huh?
3: No, nobody. But I was home, I tell you. You got to believe me. That gun ain't been fired.
1: If we're wrong, you got nothing to worry about. Come on.
2: Yeah, have to get that gun to your lab, Jace. Regular flight to Austin goes out in about 45 minutes.
1: Good. Boys in ballistics can test fire it and check the slug with the ones taken out of Barnes. If this is the murder weapon, they'll tell us.
3: I tell you it can't be.
1: Our lab doesn't make any mistakes, Hammer. If you're telling the truth, there's a little test you can volunteer to take. We have a lab crew working nearby right now. I'll give you a diphenylamine test.
3: What's that?
1: Just a matter of pouring a chemically treated wax on your hand. When they peel it off, it'll show traces of nitrate if you fired a gun recently.
3: I haven't, I tell you.
1: I heard you. Now I'd like to hear it from a lab man, just to be sure. We got the gun on the night plane to Austin. The stolen car had been brought into a garage in town. We waited for the lab crew to finish with it and then had one of the men go to work on Hammer's hands. By 10 p.m., we had the answers. Two answers that didn't fit each other.
3: What are you keeping me here for, Ranger? You heard what the lab man said. My hands are clean. Wasn't no nitrate on them.
1: That doesn't settle everything, Hammer. While he had you in the next room going over your hands, I had a phone report from Austin on your gun.
2: You'd better talk up, Hammer. Your gun's been identified as a murder weapon.
3: That's a lie!
2: You weren't in bed at 10 o'clock last night. You were in Purdy driving a stolen car and there was a woman with you.
3: That ain't so, I tell you!
1: You run around with any blonde women?
3: The only blonde woman I ever run around with was my wife. She died 6 years ago. That gun was missing from my house last night. Somebody must have taken it, then put it back again.
2: Oh, sure.
3: My hands was clean, wasn't they?
4: Howdy, Jay. Sheriff?
2: Oh, Tommy, I almost forgot about you.
1: Find anything, Tommy?
4: I think so. It's a five and dime store. It was closed when I got to it, but I got the address of the woman who works the cosmetic counter. Went out to see her. They handle the lipstick and pins we've been checking on. She gave me the names of a few women that she remembers who buy both. Here's the list.
2: We'll read off the names, Jase. Maybe if Hammer's girlfriend is listed, he'll admit he knows her.
1: Well, there's one name on here he'll admit to knowing, all right.
3: That's what you think.
1: That's what I know. It's your daughter, Ruby Hammer. Sheriff and I drove Hammer back to his house, but Ruby wasn't there. We waited around, looking through the house.
3: First she tried to pin it on to me, and now it's my daughter. Are you crazy? She's only 18 years old.
1: Was she with you last night?
3: No, she was out on a date.
1: With who?
3: Well, how should I know? All I know is she wouldn't get into no trouble like this.
1: I've heard that same speech in 100 courtrooms, Hammer.
2: Jase, come here a minute.
1: Yeah? What is it?
2: Girl's coat in this closet. Smell.
1: You keep any liquor in the house, Hammer?
3: No, never.
2: There's something else, Jase. Photograph.
1: Yeah. Hammer's daughter and some boy.
2: Yeah, let me see that again. I know this kid, the boy. I sent him to reform school 3 years ago. His name's Chuck Allenby.
1: What was the charge against him?
2: Something that fits this case like a glove. Automobile theft.
3: And my daughter wouldn't go out with nobody like that.
1: Of course not, Hammer. She just got a habit of posing for pictures with people she wouldn't go out with. I'm going to get my car out of sight, Frank, and we'll sit down and wait for Ruby's date to bring her home.
5: Somebody's coming down the street, Jase.
1: Yeah, I hear him. It's after midnight. I think you're at work, Hammer. I may come in, so keep quiet, hear me? You hear me?
3: Yeah. No, I hear you. They're coming.
1: Yeah, quiet. They have to come into the hall. They won't see us in the living room with the lights off.
6: I can't see nothing. I'm just
7: whipped
6: on the light.
7: I ain't staying long enough to need the light.
6: I got all you I can
7: stand.
6: Now, what's the matter with you?
7: What's the good of having money if you ain't gonna spend any of it?
6: Spend it? Wait a while. I ain't even got a job. I stopped spending money and people are gonna wonder where I got it.
7: All right. While you're waiting, don't expect me to wait. I can go out with somebody else, you know. Somebody who's got a car every night. Or who ain't afraid to get...
5: Ruby! Ruby, shut up!
1: Don't move anybody.
2: That means you, Charles.
1: Let go of that door.
7: What are they doing here, Pop?
5: Stay after him. The thief.
1: You stay out of this, Hammer.
2: Couldn't stay out of trouble, could you, Chuck?
5: I didn't do nothing, Sheriff. Let me go.
2: Hold still. That's quite a roll of bills you had in your pocket, boy.
5: I found that money.
1: Where? In the cash register over in Purdy, after you killed an old man?
7: So that's why you wanted my father's gun. What are you...
5: Kill him, Ruby. If he had my gun, you kill him.
7: Last night, he wanted to borrow it just for fun, he said. And then he stole a car and made me go with him over to Purdy. He let me park someplace and walked away. And then after a while, he come back with some whiskey. I didn't drink none of it. But he did. She's lying.
1: You keep quiet. You say he didn't park near the store?
7: No. He walked from where he left me. I don't even know what he done.
2: You're lying, Ruby. When the old man was killed, whoever gunned him ran out of the store with a dripping bottle and got into a car not more than 10 feet from the entrance.
5: And I didn't shoot him. She did. He's lying. Ruby's only a little girl. You can prove he's lying. Give him the same test you give me on his hands.
7: What kind of test?
5: Well, they're pour wax on your hands. You can tell if you fired a gun.
2: Ruby, come back here.
1: Get away from that stove, Ruby.
5: No, Ruby, don't.
1: Come away from there.
5: Oh, Ruby. Ruby, why'd you do it, Ruby? What'd you do it
1: better
5: for?
1: Better save that, Hammer. If you got any butter, get it fast.
5: Yeah.
2: Sudden move, Chuck.
5: I won't try nothing.
2: What you do, Jase?
1: Ran into the kitchen here and pulled the lid off the cook stove and jammed her hand into the hot coals.
5: Here's the butter, Ray. Here's the butter.
1: Thanks.
5: Oh, Ruby.
1: I can fix that burn a little with this, Ruby. Doc can fix it for you better later on at the jail.

0: Chuck Allenby and Ruby Hammer were found guilty of the murder of storekeeper Barnes. Allenby, who turned state's witness, was sentenced to a 30-year term at Huntsville. Ruby Hammer pulled 50 years in the women's prison at Gorey.
1: And now, here again, is the star of our show, Joel McRae.
2: Folks, tonight marks the concluding performance, for a while at least, of Tales of the Texas Rangers. We've really enjoyed bringing these stories to you, and hope that someday we'll be back with you again. To NBC and its affiliated stations, to Colonel Homer Garrison, Jr., Chief of the Texas Rangers, to Captain M.T. Lone Wolf Gonzalez, our technical advisor, and to all the Texas Rangers and members of the Department of Public Safety, our grateful thanks. And we're particularly grateful to those of you who've taken the time to send us your cards and letters. After all, they are the only sure way of telling that you liked our show. Thanks, folks. Thanks a lot. Good night.
1: You have just heard Joel McRae in another authentic reenactment of a case from the files of the Texas Rangers.

Joel McRae will soon be seen starring in the Universal International Technicolor production, Cattle Drive. Tonight's case included Tony Barrett, Sam Edwards, Peggy Weber, John Frank, Barney Phillips, and Bill Johnstone. This story was transcribed and adapted by Joel Murcott, and the program was produced and directed by Stacy Keach. This is Hal Gibney speaking.

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2: We present King Street Junior by Jim Eldridge, starring Peter Davison as Eric Brown and James Grout as Mr. Beeston, the headmaster.
3: Oh, peace at last.
4: Hello.
3: Oh, Mr. Holliday, I didn't see you.
4: I just made a fresh pot. Help yourself.
3: Thanks. I need this.
4: Having a hard day?
3: You could say that.
4: Beginning to have second thoughts about the joys of teaching?
3: Oh, no, no, not at all. I expect it's just one of those days.
4: Yes.
3: Difficult child, you know.
4: Which class?
3: Mrs. Patterson's. She's off sick today.
4: Harry Hollis.
3: How did you know?
4: Everyone comes up against him sooner or later. Miserable little perisher.
3: Well, he's certainly a problem, child.
4: Needs a good clip round the ear.
3: No, I'm sure there must be another way.
4: You find one, let me know.
3: Well, I think we need to get down to the root causes of why he's so antisocial.
5: Ah, right, as you were. Where is everyone,
3: Mr. Beeson?
4: In their classrooms, writing their letters of resignation.
5: That doesn't surprise me, Fred. Hardly 1 week back and I still haven't got a full complement of teachers. What is it about this place?
4: You don't want me to tell you.
5: No, better not. We don't want to put our new teacher off, do we, Mr. Brown?
3: Oh, you wouldn't do that.
5: That's what I like to hear. Remember when we were idealists, Fred?
4: No.
5: Anyway, I'm looking for Mrs. Rudd. Anyone seen her?
3: Yes, she was in the school hall just now.
5: Ah, was anyone with her, do you know?
3: I heard a man's voice. I don't know who it was.
5: Oh, God, I'm too late. She's met the piano tuner.
3: Oh, that's good.
5: Is it? I was hoping he'd be able to creep in, tune the piano and get away before she spotted him.
3: But she'd want to discuss the tuning with him, wouldn't she?
5: If it was anyone else, I'd agree with you. But the poor man will be lucky if he gets away before midnight. I think I'd better go and save him.
6: Oh, my God. What a life. Oh, Mr. Beeson.
5: It's all right, Mr. Long. I do understand. But we are all coping.
6: Oh, it's just about.
5: Good.
6: Oh, Mrs. Stone asked me to tell you you've got a visitor.
5: I'm not expecting anyone. Who is it? Did she know?
6: Nope.
5: Parent?
6: I don't know, but she asked if you'd take 2 cups of tea. Her kettle's gone on the blink again.
5: Oh, very well.
4: I've just made some fresh a couple of minutes ago.
7: Must be important if they're getting tea. I'm sorry you're all losing your free period so early into the term.
6: Well, that's the way it goes, isn't it? Anyway, somebody'll have to stand in for me when I get flu. I thought I'd catch it next week.
5: Don't you dare. The thing that beats me is why the kids never seem to get it.
6: Well, they do, but...
5: I know. Most of them are better off here than they are at home.
6: Yeah.
5: Oh, well, I better go and see my mysterious visitor. Keep up the good work, chaps.
4: Ho, ho, ho.
6: Well, how long have I got?
3: 5 minutes before the bell.
6: Good. You look as tired as I feel.
4: He's had a hard day.
6: Really?
3: Yes, a bit.
4: He's had his first encounter with Harry Hollis.
6: Oh, hard luck. How did you cope with him?
3: With difficulty.
4: I told him a good clip round the ear would solve it.
3: I'm not so
8: Has
3: sure
8: Has anyone
3: that...
8: seen the key to the PE cupboard?
6: Morning. No, sorry.
3: I think Mrs. Wilberforce had it.
8: I asked her. She says she put it back in the cabinet.
9: What do you want from it?
8: The tennis bats. Have you got the key?
9: No, I just wondered what you wanted.
8: Oh, when I do find it, I'll kill whoever had it.
9: Tennis bats. Tennis bats.
8: Oh, it's you, thank goodness.
5: Mr. Long told me. Who wants to see me?
8: It's the man.
5: Who's that?
8: Your visitor. I put him in your inner sanctum.
5: Who is it?
8: From County Hall.
5: The medical officer?
8: No, Mr. Davison. The advisor about the new education cuts. He was due on Monday, remember?
5: I thought he had flu.
8: I think he still has.
5: You didn't tell me he was coming today.
8: I didn't know. He just turned up.
5: But he can't do that.
8: He said the office should have told us.
5: But they didn't.
8: No, not
5: a... Tell him you can't find me. I'm not here. I'm tuning the piano or something.
8: Mr. Beeson, you've got to see him sometime. You might as well get it over with now.
5: Oh, I suppose so. I suppose this other tea's for him, eh?
8: Yes.
5: You got any strychnine?
8: Oh, don't be nasty. He's ill.
3: Well, I don't know. If he's difficult with Mrs. Patterson, his own class teacher...
6: Oh, don't worry about it. Harry Hollis is a cross we all have to bear.
5: Right.
6: Probably is worse with you because you're new.
3: Well, I still think if we could find out a bit more about his home background. There's probably something there.
6: Oh, I'm sure Yvonne's gone into that. What do you think, Mr. Holliday?
4: He knows what I think.
3: But that's only a short-term answer, if it is an answer.
4: Not if you do it regularly.
3: No, I'm sorry, I can't accept that.
4: Are you saying I'm wrong?
3: No, of course not. I mean, with all your experience...
4: Yes.
3: What I'm saying is, shouldn't we try and tackle the problem from a different angle?
4: Give him a clip round the other ear.
3: I'm sorry, Mr. Holliday, but I can't agree with you.
4: Be that as it may, I don't really feel like spending my few blessed minutes away from it all talking about this little juvenile delinquent.
3: Well, no, I'm sorry, I was just...
6: All right, Mrs. Rudd.
0: No, I am not all right.
6: Oh?
0: I shall speak to the head about it. I will not be treated like this.
10: Now, what's the problem?
0: That piano tuner. He's incompetent, he's rude, and completely insensitive.
4: One of our old boys, was he?
0: He had the cheek to imply that I was tone deaf. Me, a qualified musician.
4: Terrible.
6: There's some tea in the pot.
0: Oh, thank you, Mr. Long. Really, what I have to put up with it so much.
4: She's not happy.
3: No.
0: Oh, dear.
6: What is it?
0: Have you seen my cup and saucer, Mr. Long?
6: No.
0: Well, it isn't here where it should be, where I always put it.
6: Have you looked behind the rack?
0: Yes, and it isn't there. Not that it should have been.
6: Well...
0: I am most particular where I put my cup. You aren't using my cup, are you, Mr. Brown?
3: No, no, not guilty.
0: Fred?
4: No. I wouldn't dare.
0: Well, then where is it?
6: Use one of the others. There are plenty spare.
0: I only use my special cup and saucer. It's bone china. It was a present from Mr. Rudd.
3: Oh, dear.
0: I do not intend to drink from any other receptacle.
6: Go on. Force yourself.
0: You know what it is, don't you? It's been stolen. This staff room is left unlocked all the time we're in class and someone's come in and stolen it.
3: Oh, surely not.
0: It has. It's been stolen.
11: You're not talking about the key to the PE cupboard, are you? I heard you say stolen. I thought you were talking about the missing key to the PE equipment.
0: No, I am talking about my cup and saucer.
11: Oh, that.
0: It may be owe that to you, my girl.
11: I didn't mean owe that. I mean, I need the tennis bats for this afternoon.
4: Rackets.
11: Hey?
4: They're not tennis bats. They're tennis rackets.
11: Don't be silly. You don't play table tennis with rackets. Oh. What if the caretaker's seen it?
4: Oh, I didn't know if she meant table tennis. People should say what they mean.
0: Well, I intend to. My cup and saucer has been stolen.
3: Perhaps you've just mislaid it.
0: I have not. I shall go and see Mr. Beeston straight away. We cannot have this sort of thing.
6: Not too late, Mrs. Rudd.
0: Well, don't you worry. I shall inform Mr. Beeston of this theft as soon as school finishes.
4: Well, back to life's rich joy.
3: Is Mrs. Rudd always like that?
6: Oh, no. No, she gets worse as the term goes on. Come on.
5: Look, Mr. Davison, don't think I mean any disrespect, but are you sure you lot at County Hall know what you'd be doing to King Street?
12: Mr. Beeston, we have gone into this very thoroughly.
5: I wonder.
12: Very thoroughly indeed.
5: But I can't afford to lose one single teacher. I'm already stretched as it is.
12: We calculate that with next year's intake, you'll have 28 pupils less.
5: And how long do you think that will last? I mean, the people round here breed like rabbits. If the family planning clinic goes on strike again, we'll make that up in a fortnight. Bless you. Anyway, what about all the new families who keep moving in?
12: I know it's difficult, Mr. Beeston, but we all have to make economies.
5: Except County Hall.
12: Oh, we haven't escaped. The axe has fallen us as well, you know. We've lost a porter and two of our tea ladies.
5: Oh, dear. Well, that certainly makes cuts in the education of 350 children pale into insignificance.
12: Pardon?
5: It doesn't matter.
12: And our staff have been lost. Your teacher, at least, will be redeployed.
5: How many?
12: Well, just the one. For the moment.
5: For the moment?
12: No, definitely one. However, I still thought I'd better let you know immediately. I was sure you'd want to inform the staff of County Hall's decision as soon as possible.
5: No, I think it would be better coming from you, all things considered. Excuse me, would you?
13: Mrs. Stone?
14: Yes, Mr. Beeston?
13: Would you round up a spare child and send them round with a message to all staff? There'll be an emergency meeting at the end of school today.
14: Yes?
13: In the staff room.
14: Right away.
13: The education advisor has got something to tell them. Thank you, Mrs. Stone.
5: Good, that's all set up then.
12: But wouldn't you prefer to tell them yourself?
5: If County Hall have decided we're going to lose a teacher, I think the staff would rather hear it straight from the horse's mouth.
12: Yes, well, if you think so.
5: I do.
12: After all, we don't want to lower morale, do we?
5: Perish the thought, Mr. Davison. Now, is there anything more I can do for you in the meantime?
12: If your secretary could please spare another aspirin.
5: I'm sure she could. The whole bottle, I should think, if necessary.
15: Anyway,
3: was hoping to catch the supermarket. I don't know what time they close.
12: What's all this about anyway, do you know?
11: Search me.
6: Any ideas, Mrs. Rudd?
0: I was only told that it was important.
6: Oh, so it's not an investigation into your missing cup and saucer then?
0: It's no laughing matter, Mr. Long.
6: No, sorry.
0: However, this meeting is most inconvenient. I shall be late for choir practice at St. Michael's.
6: Oh, now here's Fred. He'll know.
4: I hope he's not going to make a habit of this sort of thing.
6: Do you know what it's all about?
4: Well, don't ask me.
3: Hasn't Mr. Beeston told you?
4: Why should he? I'm only the deputy head. Bloody nuisance, as far as I'm concerned. If I'm not through the roundabout by 4:45, I hit all the traffic on the bypass.
3: For what it's worth, one of my children said he'd heard that they were going to close the school down.
4: Well, I'm not surprised.
3: Going to merge with Alma Road Junior, he said.
0: Heaven forbid!
3: Still, that's only children talking, isn't it?
6: Don't knock it. They usually know more about what's going on than we do.
0: And before we do.
11: And they're usually right.
4: Well, I hope it gets a move on. I might just make the roundabout if it doesn't go on for too long.
13: Yes, well, we'll manage somehow. Do come in, Mr. Davison.
7: Thank you.
13: Yes, we are rather depleted, I'm afraid. And under pressure. With Mr. Warper in hospital and the flu epidemic taking its toll.
6: Yes.
0: Bless you.
13: Well, everyone, this is Mr. Davison from County Hall, the education advisor.
14: Hello.
13: And he's come down to talk to us about the current, for want of a better word, thinking at County Hall over staffing levels. Right, Mr. Davison.
14: Thank you. Well,
13: Excuse me just one moment.
15: Go away!
13: Shut up and go home! Sorry about that. Do carry on.
14: Yes. No doubt you're all wondering why I'm here. That is, in person. Yes. As Mr. Beeston has said, County Hall have been thinking, looking at staffing levels generally within our area, as it were, looking towards the future. We find that in common with one or two other schools in this area, we're likely to have a slight problem of staffing at King Street.
6: Right.
14: Yes?
6: We don't have enough.
13: Please, Mr. Long.
6: Sorry.
14: Yes, thank you. As I was saying, we have, or as we see it, we will have, a staffing problem at this school next year. Now, I'll be frank with you. I think it best to be frank on these occasions. Yes, well, being frank, I suppose the first thought that comes to your mind is, how many teachers will this school have to lose? Not that anyone will be lost, of course. Not if you've got a contract. In fact, no one will actually be lost to the teaching profession.
4: No, just to this school.
14: Perhaps if we use the word redeployment, it'll be better.
11: How about the sack?
14: No. In these circumstances, there will be no actual losses. Well, not over...
16: 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Please check back.

0: soon. This channel is currently offline for essential maintenance and will be back as soon as possible. Please check back soon.
1: What happened?
2: I thought he'd simply tell them the facts and convince them that everybody's going to be all right.
1: Yes?
2: Instead, he waffled on and on, and by the time he'd finished, everyone was convinced the place was going to close down. Well, the only definite thing he told them was that his name was Frank.
1: Well, I felt rather sorry for him.
2: You what? I mean, that man's a moron.
1: I thought he seemed guilty about what he had to do.
2: He deserves to be. He's on 10,000 a year. He contributes zero to education. And now he's emptying this school of teachers.
1: Oh, don't exaggerate.
2: Well...
1: It's not him personally. It's a county decision.
2: All right. I mean, he may not be the brain behind it. And frankly, he couldn't be the brains behind tying a pair of shoelaces. But he's the mouthpiece.
1: Well, I think he's got a very difficult job.
2: We've all got difficult jobs. He ought to try running this school if he wants a difficult job. And it'll be even more difficult with one less teacher.
1: Anyway, how did everyone take it?
2: I don't know.
1: Well, surely they
2: must... During the stunned silence that followed, I whipped Davison out of the staff room and packed him off home. Which is exactly what I'm going to do now before they all come banging on that door. Oh, no.
3: Mr. Beeston?
2: Sorry, Mr. Brown. I'm just going home.
3: It won't take a moment.
2: Say tomorrow, OK?
3: And it is rather important.
1: Oh, go on, Mr. Beeston.
2: It's to you, Mrs. Stone. Is anyone else out there, Mr. Brown?
3: No.
2: All right, then, come in.
3: Thanks.
2: We're going to my office. And lock that door, Mrs. Stone. We are not here, right?
1: Very well, Mr. Beeston.
2: Right, Mr. Brown, what can I do for you? Or can I guess?
4: It's about this redeployment.
2: Oh, don't tell me you want to leave King Street already. You've only been here a few days.
4: No, I just want to find out where I stand.
2: On what?
4: On redeployment. As the newest teacher, will I be the one who has to move?
2: No, of course not. In fact, of all the staff, you're the least likely.
4: Oh, but I thought it would be last in, first out.
2: This isn't a bloody bus garage, you know.
4: Yes, but that's how it works in industry.
2: Look, Mr. Brown, this is your probationary year. Even County Hall, with a combined IQ in single figures, wouldn't believe you were ready for redeployment. I mean, not before you'd done at least one full year here after qualifying.
4: Oh, I see. I just thought that...
2: Wrong thing to do in this profession, Mr. Brown. Thinking will get you nowhere. The people at the top don't. No, rest assured, redeployment is the least of your worries.
4: Well, that's a load off my mind, because I really do like teaching here.
2: I'm glad.
4: And when I thought I might have to leave, well, it really upset me.
2: I'm sure. Anyway, now I put your mind at rest, and if that's all that's worrying you...
4: Well, there is one other thing.
2: Oh?
4: I'm a bit worried about Harry Hollis in Mrs. Patterson's class.
2: Are you? Well,
4: And I've had a few thoughts, which I've written down here.
2: Well, look, tomorrow, perhaps...
4: If you've got a minute now, I'd like to go into them with you.
2: Mr. Brown?
4: Yes?
2: You aren't by any unhappy chance related to Mrs. Rudd, are you?
4: No. What makes you think that?
2: Nothing. Carry on.
4: Well, I've been trying to analyse just what makes Harry such a difficult child, and taking his general background as our start. So, it looks as if I'm all right, at least for a while.
5: Well, lucky for some.
4: I must say I feel a lot happier. Same again.
5: Yes, thanks.
4: Two halves, bitter, please.
6: Coming up.
5: I told you it didn't work the same as industry.
4: Yes.
5: This is state education. Like the rest of the so-called welfare state, it has its own peculiar form of logic and organisation.
4: How do you mean?
5: It's called the blind leading the blind.
4: It's a bit cynical, isn't it?
5: You're all right, Jack. I might be redeployed.
6: Here we are.
4: Thanks.
6: Thank you.
4: Anyway, it's not like actually losing your job, is it?
5: Cheers.
4: How will they decide who goes?
5: If no one volunteers, you mean?
4: Oh, I don't see that, do you?
5: Possible. You're probably right. It stands to reason that any vacancies they've got that can't be filled, they've got to be pretty terrible. King Street can be a bit rough, but there are worse schools.
4: I can imagine.
5: But just my luck to get one of them, where they've mugged all the other teachers into submission. Oh, well. Here's to the introduction of the crash helmet as a teaching aid.
4: Right. Cheers.
2: Morning, Mrs. Stone.
1: Oh, hello, Mr. Beeston.
2: Lovely day so far.
1: Now, before you get involved, I've got some messages for you.
2: Surprise, surprise.
1: Now, please sit down and listen.
2: Oh, it's like that, is it?
1: Well, it's impossible to talk to you properly when you're rushing around. You don't listen.
2: Yes, I do. Anyway, here I am. I'm ready and I'm listening.
1: First of all, Mrs. Ryan.

0: Isn't it always?
1: She was waiting outside the office when I came in at 8:15.
0: Mm-hmm.
1: She's gone off now to prepare for assembly, but she wants to talk to you about redeployment. She's keen to be considered.
0: Not as keen as I am to consider her.
1: She said something about a vacancy coming up at St. Mark's, a music vacancy. I think the teacher's retiring.
0: Oh, the stupid woman. I mean, doesn't she know redeployment doesn't work like that?
1: I don't know.
0: Everybody goes into a pool and they get sent where there's a vacancy needs filling. She could end up doing metalwork with a bunch of 15-year-old skinheads.
1: Oh, surely not.
0: Well, that's the way it works.
1: Anyway, she wants to talk to you.
0: Right. Next.
1: Fred Holliday wants to see you. You know what that'll be about, don't you?
0: Mm-hmm. Early retirement.
1: Will this redeployment swing it for him?
0: Not a chance. In fact, I've already tried it on County Hall.
1: When?
0: Yesterday, when I got home. I jumped the gun a bit, but I guess Fred will be after it.
1: And?
0: No. N-O. I reckon their policy is to keep elderly teachers at it till they die on the job. It saves them paying out the full pension.
1: Hmm. Poor Fred.
0: Yes, well, is that it, then?
1: No, Mr. Long would also like to talk to you.
0: Oh, not another volunteer. This is ridiculous. The way things are going, we'll end up with me and Mr. Brown taking classes of 150 each.
1: Now, Mr. Long is a free period after assembly.
0: Lucky
1: Mr.
0: Long.
1: If you want to see him then. Oh, and I've washed up those cups you brought from the staff room yesterday so you could take them back when you see Mr. Long.
0: Right. A headmaster's work is never done. Ah, good morning, Mr. Long.
2: Oh, hello, Mr. Beeson.
0: I'll just put these back where I found them.
2: Right.
0: And, I gather you wanted a few words with me.
2: Yes, I do.
0: Well, we have a staff room to ourselves. What's the problem? Redeployment, I suppose.
2: Mr. Beeson, you know me. I've never been one to beat about the bush.
0: Oh, give it a rest. You'll be telling me next you're going to be frank. You sound just like Davison.
2: All right. I'm resigning.
0: Resigning? What on earth for?
2: Look, I've no intention of being redeployed. And if that's what County Hall have got in their mind for me, then they can stick the job.
0: Well, that's being frank enough.
2: Right. And I wanted you to know before I put it in writing.
0: Good. Now, hang on a minute.
2: What?
0: Now, you've been honest with me. Now, it's my turn to be honest with you, right?
2: If there's anything to be honest about.
0: You've been at this school, what, 8 years, is it? Right?
2: Yes.
0: Do you think you're a good teacher?
2: Well, yes, I do.
0: Could you be a better teacher?
2: I do my best.
0: I didn't ask you that. I asked you if you could be a better teacher.
2: Well, yes, I suppose so. Everyone could.
0: I'm not talking about everyone. I'm talking about you.
2: I try me hardest. I always have done.
0: Mr. Long, this is the only school you've ever taught at. You did your probationary year here. I mean, you've seen the same sort of kids year after year. In fact, this is all you've known.
2: Well, what's wrong with that?
0: Nothing.
2: Mr. Beeston, I like this school. I love this job, teaching these kids in this school.
0: Other schools have kids in them.
2: Yeah, but I like these kids.
0: Mr. Long, why don't you admit it? You're afraid.
2: What? Afraid? Me?
0: Yes, you. That's what all this is about, isn't it?
2: Hmm? No.
0: I mean, yes, you love the kids. You love the school. I don't dispute that. But you've never tested yourself anywhere else. Being a good teacher here doesn't make you a good teacher, period.
2: If you're saying that
0: the way you should be looking at this redeployment is a chance to get some experience of another sort of teaching. With different kids in a different environment. It would broaden you as a teacher, and it's only for a year.
2: We're in some educational hellhole getting beaten to a pulp every morning.
0: You see? Now you are afraid. They're not all like Alcatraz, you know. The majority of schools are not so different to this. I mean, some are better.
2: Look, I'm not afraid of hard work.
0: That's not what we're talking about, is it?
2: What about the schools that are worse than this? What guarantee have I got that I wouldn't end up in a place like Eton Manor High?
0: None. And why shouldn't you go there? I mean, somebody's got to teach there. You're scared to go somewhere else because you think you'd fail, right?
2: That's your opinion.
0: No, it's your opinion. Look, I felt exactly the same as you when I was first teaching. I came close to packing it in.
2: You didn't.
0: Because I love this job. And I don't want to do anything else. And neither do you.
2: Yes, that's right.
0: I mean, look, Jack. You've succeeded here. And these aren't easy kids. You and I know there's more than one teenager out on those streets who might have ended up in Borstal if it hadn't been for you.
2: Mm, yes.
0: The kids are kids, Jack. I mean, you did it here. There's no reason why you can't do the same thing somewhere else.
2: He's saying I ought to go for redeployment.
3: Ah, Mr. Beeston.
4: Oh, could you give us a minute, Mrs. Rudd?
2: He's saying I ought to volunteer.
0: I'm saying I think it would be good for you and good for whichever school you went to.
3: It's here. Who's been using it?
4: Please, Mrs. Rudd, would you mind?
3: It definitely wasn't here first thing. Now here it is.
0: I'm sorry, Mr. Long.
2: That's right.
4: What's the problem, Mrs. Rudd?
3: My cup and saucer. They're here now.
4: Good. I'm very pleased for you.
3: Yes. Well, I'd like to know who's been using them.
4: Oh, is that your cup?
3: Yes, it is.
4: I took it yesterday to give Davison a cup of tea.
3: But this is my cup.
4: Oh, I didn't realise. I'm sorry.
3: But you didn't ask.
4: I didn't know, Mrs. Rudd. Anyway, it's been washed up.
3: But that man had flu. He was full of germs and he drank out of my cup.
4: Oh, dear. I'd have had it fumigated, but there wasn't time.
3: Well, I think it's disgraceful.
4: Oh, good.
3: How can I use this cup again?
0: Give me strength.
4: Come on, Mr. Long.
5: Certainly.
4: Let's go to my office and finish off our talking piece.
5: Why not?
4: Come in, Mr. Long.
5: Oh, thanks.
1: Ah, Mr. Beeston, I was just about to send a child looking for you.
0: Is there no escape?
1: Mrs. Warple's on the phone.
0: Oh, right. I'll take it in my office.
4: I won't be a minute, Mr. Long.
5: Right.
1: You're through to Mr. Beeston. Honestly, sometimes this place is like a lunatic asylum.
2: There is one major difference.
1: What's that?
2: In this place, it's the staff who are mad.
4: Okay, everyone, as you were. Settle down, please. Thank you. Look, I'm sorry to have to call yet another emergency staff meeting after school.
3: Yes.
4: However, it is important. Now, I know you all can't wait to shake the dust of King Street off your feet.
6: So long as I miss the factories coming out on the bypass.
4: I'm talking about this redeployment.
6: Oh.
4: Well, the latest situation is that no one at King Street needs to be redeployed.
1: Why? What's happened?
5: The Education Office changed their mind.
4: No, Mr. Warple won't be returning when he comes out of hospital. On medical advice, he's taking up a less strenuous job, so he'll count as our one teacher less. Obviously, we lose our supply when the year is over, but to the rest, think of it as a storm in a teacup.
5: That's a relief.
6: Is that it? Can we go?
4: Yes, unless anyone else has got any other business.
3: Yes, I have. Oh. Whilst talking about storms in teacups, I wish to protest about the indiscriminate use of our personal cups and saucers.
4: Oh, no.
3: The whole thing is an invasion of privacy.
4: Yes,
3: and I, for one...

You have been listening to King Street Junior by Jim Eldridge, starring Peter Davison as Eric Brown and James Grout as Mr. Beeston, the headmaster. Tom Watson featured as Mr. Holliday, the deputy head, Margaret John as Mrs. Stone, school secretary, Paul Copley as Mr. Long, Vivian Martin as Mrs. Rudd, Marlene Sidaway as Miss Lewis, and John Glover as Mr. Davison. The producer was John Fawcett Wilson.

0: Inside every Cape Plum, there's a nice clean stone asking to be let out. There's a very sweet sound to Cape Plums when you have them for afters.
1: You know, some marmalades get some of their tang from added flavouring. While Robertson's Golden Shred gets all of its tang from Seville oranges. What would you rather have for breakfast?
2: Hold it, how much is that vase?
3: It's 1,000 years old and worth £10,000.
2: Ha ha, this curly whirly with all its miles of chewy toffee covered in creamy Cadbury's chocolate is 10 minutes old and only costs 3p. Of course, you can't stick flowers in it. But you can't chew a vase.
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0: I hope you're not hungry, dear Henry, dear Henry. I've just burnt the roast and I've ruined the sponge.
1: Well, that's a nice thing, isn't it? After I've been working...
0: Henry, I've got me secret supply.
1: You don't mean...
0: Polo mints.
1: Yum, yum.

the Texaco Star Theater. The more than 45,000 Texaco dealers from coast to coast welcome you to an hour of mirth and melody with our star comedian, Fred Allen, Kenny Baker and Portland Hopper, our guests, Amos and Andy, and Mansell Talkett, the mayor of Waukegan, Wynn Murray and Al Goodman's orchestra. It's Texaco time.

0: ladies and gentlemen, tonight we present something heretofore unheard of in radio. One comedian is devoting his entire 60 minutes to a monster tribute to celebrate the 10th anniversary of another comedian. The comedian who is going to get it is Jack Benny. The man who is going to give it is Fred Allen in person.
1: Thank you. As long as I accidentally bowed so low, I might as well pull up my stockings. I mean, look, Midget might walk in and say, there is a man who is not neat. His stockings are varicose sealed. And thank you. Thank you, and good evening, ladies and gentlemen. And there's no time to waste, Jimmy, tonight. This week, Jack Benny, the neurotic Superman, completes his 10th year in radio. And tonight, we are going to celebrate Jack Benny's paniversary.
0: You mean you're dedicating the whole 60 minutes to Jack?
1: Well, not in toto, Jimmy. A few of our minutes had better be dedicated to Texaco, or next week this program will be known as The Man in the Street.
0: Yeah, I get it.
1: Well, now let's get going. We've got to make this an hour tonight that Benny will remember.

0: What else? To honoring Benny, the musician, I, Goodman, am composing a string symphony.
1: A string symphony? It sounds impressive.
0: This could be. 22 violins are playing not only off-key, but also not tuned.
1: A fitting tribute to Benny, the musician, indeed. Now, tell me, did you write an original sonata?
0: Confidentially, I am composing Rubinstein's Melody in F.
1: Well, how can you compose something Rubinstein has already composed?
0: I am decomposing it.
1: Oh, never mind. Just give us a fanfare, maestro, and let's go. Tonight, the Texaco Star Theater salutes Jack Benny. Hollywood, California. On May 9th, 1941, America's favorite killer cycle wit celebrates his 10th year in radio. 10 years ago, back in 1931, Jack Benny made his first appearance in radio. Yes, 1931 was an eventful year. In 1931, the president of these United States was...
2: Herbert Clark Hoover.
1: The vice president was...
0: Who knows?
1: In 1931, the governor of New York State...
2: Franklin Delano Roosevelt.
1: The mayor of New York City...
2: The Honorable James J. Walker.
1: In 1931, the Broadway movie theaters were showing...
2: Public Enemy, starring Jimmy Cagney.
3: Indiscreet, starring Gloria Swanson.
4: Svengali, starring John Barrymore. Now stooging for Rudy Ballet.
1: In May 1931, the baseball season was underway.
5: The Brooklyn Dodgers are in seventh place. 1-3, lost 10. Wait till next year.
1: This took 10 years, however. In 1931, prohibition was enforced. Bootleg liquor flooded the country. It was not unusual to hear a drinking man say...
6: I took a drink today. It dissolved my two front teeth right down to the pivots.
1: That year, vaudeville comedians were telling prohibition jokes.
2: Have you tried that new nip and tuck whiskey?
6: Yeah, one nip and they tuck you away for the night.
1: This team is still laying off. In 1931, the police commissioner of New York City said...
7: Police department is cracking down on motorists blowing their auto horns. I'll have New York quiet in 30 days.
1: That man is now living in Connecticut. A New York subway contractor announced that year...
8: Blasting the 6th Avenue subway will damage the water main. The 6th Avenue subway may never be completed.
1: That's what he thought. Today you can't tell the 6th Avenue subway from a hole in the ground. In 1931, the district attorney of New York said...
2: Slot machines have got to go. I'll stamp out every racket in New York if I have to use both feet.
1: This same year, the King of Siam visited New York.
0: Are you the King of Siam?
9: Yes, I am.
1: On May 1st, 1931, a new high mark was set in Manhattan's skyline. The Empire State Building, 102 stories high, was open to the public. Up in the observation tower of the Empire State Building, a sightseeing couple from Jersey was heard to say...
2: You're high up here, ain't it, Mabel?
3: Yeah. Say, what's that Tetmet lifesaver laying in that field?
2: That ain't no lifesaver, Mabel. It's a Yankee Stadium.
3: Well, what do you know? Say, what's that flat thing there? Looks like a pancake somebody sat on.
2: That's Jersey, Mabel.
3: Jersey, what do you know?
2: Yeah, ain't it wonderful?
1: Yes, it was wonderful. In 1931, thousands of people who lived in Jersey came all the way to New York City and paid a dollar to go up on top of the Empire State Building to look back at Jersey again. Many important events occurred that year. Several people questioned about 1931 remember other momentous happenings. A little-known man about hamburger stands who recalls 1931 is Sherman Mazda. What is your outstanding recollection of 1931, Sherman?
8: Oh, 1931 is the year the pajama string was invented.
1: The pajama string was invented that year, hey? And this impressed you?
8: Oh, the pajama string was a boon to mankind.
1: A boon to mankind in what way?
8: Before the pajama string was invented...
1: Yes?
8: A man going to bed with pajamas on had his hands full.
1: I don't get it, but then again, who am I? And thank you, Sherman Mazda. A housewife who will long remember 1931 is Mrs. Tilton Shanty. What impressed you back in 1931, Mrs. Shanty?
3: 1931 is the year cellophane came out.
1: And cellophane impressed you, did it?
3: Cellophane liked to ruin me.
1: Well, how do you mean?
3: In 1931, they started putting cellophane...

0: on bread.
1: I see.
0: Nobody told nobody what it was.
1: Oh, and you?
0: I was slicing the cellophane along with the bread, putting butter on it and eating it.
1: You were eating cellophane?
0: With butter on it.
1: Well, how was it?
0: It's better with ketchup on it.
1: Well, tell me, how long did you continue to eat this cellophane?
0: For 6 months. Then I couldn't stand it no more. I felt like I had an accordion in my stomach.
1: An accordion in there?
0: Yeah. Inside, I felt creased.
1: Creased, huh? Well, what did you do?
0: Nothing. Just quit eating bread.
1: You did, huh? Well, after eating cellophane for 6 months back in 1931, do you feel any ill effects today?
0: Don't feel nothing.
1: No?
0: But when I bend over, I crinkle.
1: You crinkle?
0: And every time I sit down, it sounds like somebody's opening a bundle.
1: Well, thank you, Mrs. Chilton Shandy. A man who will long remember 1931 is Mr. Baedeker Stilt. What, in retrospect, Baedeker, highlights that year for you?
2: Two things.
1: Namely?
2: 1931 is the year the zipper was invented.
1: And?
2: 1931 had the coldest winter in history.
1: Well, what is it about the zipper and the cold that still impresses you?
2: Well, like I say, in 1931, the zipper was invented.
1: Yes?
2: They was putting zippers on everything. Shoes, raincoats, overnight bags.
1: And you succumbed to the vogue, did
2: you? Oh, yes.
1: You did, huh?
2: I bought me a Bell Brigham Union suit. It had a zipper all the way down the front.
1: But where does the cold spell come in?
2: Well, sir, the morning the cold started, I get up to put on my union suit. The zipper is frozen.
1: The zipper is frozen.
2: Yeah, I bend down to breathe on it while I'm trying to pull it up.
1: Yeah?
2: There I am, breathing and tugging, tugging and breathing.
1: Yes?
2: All of a sudden, zip. Up she comes. I can't straighten up.
1: Why not?
2: My nose is caught in the zipper.
1: You couldn't get it out?
2: Oh, for 2 weeks, if you seen me on the street and wanted to know who I was, you had to open my vest. I was right on the inside.
1: You were inside,
2: yeah,
1: with
2: yeah.
1: Business going on as usual. How did you finally get your nose out of the zipper?
2: Well, I kept poking my nose into the zipper and making the hole bigger.
1: Uh-huh.
2: When the hole got big enough, I crawled into the union suit and got out through the leg.
1: You made it the hard way, and thank you, Baedeker Still. And with Mr. Still's nostalgic escapade, we bring to a close this cavalcade of highlights taken from that outstanding year, 1931, and the first episode in our great tribute to Jack Benny. Thank you. And now, ladies and gentlemen...
3: Excuse me, Fred.
1: But yes, Jimmy?
3: I don't like to butt in, but where was the tribute? You didn't even mention Jack's name.
1: Now, look, Mr. Wallington, you stick to your announcing. I'm handling this the festivities here.
3: Yes, but I still don't see where the tribute comes in.
1: Look, Benny started 10 years ago, didn't he?
3: Well, yes, but...
1: We gave you everything of importance that happened in 1931, didn't we?
3: But you didn't mention Jack Benny.
1: You can draw your own conclusion. And now, ladies and gentlemen, Kenny Baker sings a number with our idol in mind. Kenny's song explains why he is on this program, and it's dedicated to Jack Benny. The song is appropriately called Because of You, if you get what we mean, Mr. Benny.

0: Kenny. That was very nice, Kenny.
1: Say, Fred, would you like to take a little intelligence test?
0: Yeah, an intelligence test? You mean to see if I'm as smart as Mr. Benny? Or what do you mean?
1: Well, I'm going to give you three familiar phrases. Now, you tell me who says them and what they mean.
0: All right, Jimmy.
1: All right, here we go. Last call, curtain going up.
0: Why, that's a call boy in a theater.
1: That's right. Now this one. Last call, dinner now being served in the dining car.
0: Oh, that's easy. Your dialect gave the whole thing away. That's a Pullman waiter.
1: That's right. Now here's one more. Last call, final warning. All right, who is that?
0: Gosh, Jimmy, I've got to give up. Who is it?
1: It's me.
0: You? No kidding.
1: Right.
0: I had me fooled at that.
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0: was in the Serge Dumbre. The music of a name she can't even pronounce. And played by, whatever it was, played by Al Goodman and his orchestra. Their records are now available at the 54th Street Police Station. And now, ladies and gentlemen, on with our Jack Benny Paniversary.
1: Oh, hail to Jack Benny!
0: Oh, no, wait, look, later with the hail, Portland, later.
1: But you haven't said anything nice about Jack yet.
0: Well, we'll get to that. This is a monster tribute, and we'll get to the monster shortly. if you'll just go
1: on. Oh, hail to Jack Benny! I'm yelling hoarsely.
0: Well, I don't.
1: May he jump 10 points on his next.
0: Oh, now, look, please, Portland.
2: Hi, folks.
0: Oh, hello, Kenny.
2: What's up?
0: Mr. Benny's Crossley. And incidentally, Portland, that's Crossley. You'd better get the name straight, because Mr. Crossley, the head of the Crossley Radio Survey, is going to be on our program next week.
2: Is that the Mr. Crossley who lets you know if your program is going over with a bang?
0: Yes, that's the...
3: Crossley with a bang, he says.
0: Well, what's wrong with that, Mr. Goodman?
3: Crossley is with a bing. Bing Crossley.
0: Oh, right. Right, all right.
3: Mr. Chase is with a bang.
0: What Mr. Chase?
3: The Chase National Bang.
0: This is an all-out Benny program, all right.
1: Oh, hail to Jack
0: now,
1: Benny.
0: Now, later, please, Portland. Now, later.
1: Don't you want me to finish my poem?
0: Not now. I don't know.
2: I told you, Porty. This celebration is a fake. This program isn't a tribute to Mr. Benny at all.
0: Oh, no?
2: No.
1: You should be ashamed of yourself, Mr. Allen.
3: This is like at a dinner. The guest of honor is getting a Mickey Fink.
0: Now, just a minute. You too, Maestro. You all think I'm faking. Now, I'll show you what I'm going to do. When a man makes good, everybody slaps him on the back. But who is it, no matter whether he's up or down, who is it keeps plugging him?
3: His agent.
0: No, I'll tell you who it is. It's the folks back home, his old hometown. Now, tonight, I have spared no expense in bringing before you a distinguished citizen of Mr. Benny's hometown. Who is more qualified, more eager to heap praises on a hometown boy who had made good than the mayor of that hometown in person?
1: Mr. Allen, you mean...
0: Yes, Portland, ladies and gentlemen, may I present the mayor of Waukegan, Illinois, His Honor, Mansell Talker. Well, good evening, Mayor Talcott.
4: Good evening, Fred.
0: Well, Mayor Talcott, if...
4: You can call me Bidey, Fred.
0: Didey, did you say?
4: Oh, Bidey, that's my nickname.
0: Oh, fine. Bidey, I see. Well, Didey had me a little worried there. I thought you were appearing under wraps tonight.
4: Not on a night like this, Fred.
0: Well, now, first, I want to thank you for making the long trip down from Waukegan to be with us on this festive occasion.
4: Fred, on behalf of Waukegan, I would like to thank you for this opportunity to bring a message from the fairest city of the Middle West.
0: Fine. Tonight, all animosity is forgotten, and credit where credit is due is our slogan.
4: Yes, I'm eager to start talking, Fred.
0: Well, small wonder you're having trouble holding in. Yes, it's a proud night for Waukegan. 10 years ago, what was Waukegan? A slumbering little hamlet on the shores of Lake Michigan. And then, overnight, it happened.
4: It certainly did.
0: One morning, Waukegan awoke to find itself nationally famous.
4: Internationally famous.
0: Right, right you are. And what was it, Mayor Talcott, that happened 10 years ago that skyrocketed Waukegan to the fame it enjoys today?
4: The Johnson Outboard Motor Company opened its new plant.
0: Exactly. The Johnson Outboard Motor Company. Why, today... today, you can't say putt-putt without thinking of Waukegan. Truly an industrial triumph.
4: Thank you, Fred.
0: Mayor, I can think of no better way of spending the rest of our time tonight than going deeper into this enchanting subject of outboard motors.
4: Well, of course, I'm really not here to talk about outboard motors.
0: I sense the civic subtlety of your rejoinder, Mayor.
4: There is, shall we say, another thing that has made Waukegan famous.
0: Too true, too true.
4: I'm sure everyone knows to what I'm referring.
0: Well, if everybody knows, why bring it up, Mayor?
4: Well, Fred, after all, that's why I'm here.
0: Yes, I guess we may as well face it.
4: Of course, no one will be surprised to hear that I am referring to Waukegan's pride and joy.
0: And Waukegan's pride and joy, Mayor Talcott, is
4: factory number 6 of the American Can Company. Then, of course, you know that Waukegan is the home of the Johns Manville Asbestos Company, the Cyclone Fence Company, the Abbott Laboratories, and many others.
0: Well, haven't you overlooked one other thing Waukegan is justly proud of?
4: You mean the new super silo of the Blatchford Cast Meal Company, Fred?
0: Exactly. That was uppermost in my mind at the time.
1: But, Mr. Talcott, isn't Waukegan famous because of a local boy who made good?
0: Portland, please, Portland.
4: That's all right, Fred. Portland asked a question that I, as mayor, have answered many times.
0: But, Mayor, we don't want you to tax your throat talking about a Waukegan celebrity.
4: I'll risk it, Fred. We in Waukegan never tire of talking about him.
0: And the man you mean is
4: Waukegan's own Bob O'Farrell.
0: Bob O'Farrell! Bob O'Farrell was one of the greatest catchers the Cubs ever had. Why, I remember...
1: But, Mayor Talcott, hasn't Waukegan another celebrity?
4: Yes, Portland.
0: Portland, let's not grill our guest. Well, Mayor Talcott, it's been a pleasure to talk to you about Waukegan's great, and I hope
1: but
0: that...
1: Mr. Allen!
0: Our time is limited, Portland. We can't discuss every Tom, Dick, and Harry who comes from Waukegan.
1: But this isn't any Tom, Dick, or Harry. He's a famous movie star.
0: Waukegan isn't a movie center. None of our cinema stars come from Waukegan, do they, Mayor?
4: Not that I know of. Possibly a few extras here and there.
0: You see, Portland, a few extras here and there. A thing like that could happen to any town.
1: But, Mr. Talcott, doesn't a great radio star come from Waukegan?
0: Portland, you're embarrassing the mayor. So they haven't anybody in radio. That's no crime.
4: I know the man Portland is referring to, Fred.
0: You do?
4: Yes, Waukegan is responsible for radio's greatest sensation the past year.
1: You mean?
4: Yes, Mr. Muncie.
0: Mr. Muncie created a sensation in radio?
4: Yes. His suspenders broke on We the People.
1: But there's another man from Waukegan on the radio, Mayor Talcott.
0: Yes, but his name would mean nothing to the mayor.
4: If you can tell me something about this man, I might place him, Fred.
0: Well, now let me see. About 30 years ago, this fellow, who is now prematurely an old man... This fellow was keeping company with a girl named Gussie Loomis.
4: Oh, yes. Gussie still lives in Waukegan.
0: I'm glad to hear that, and doing well, I hope. Well, this sentimental young tailor son, as an inexpensive token of his affection, gave Gussie a lock of his hair. But as the years went by, Gussie got to know him better, and naturally they drifted apart. That was 30 years ago.
4: This is mighty interesting, Fred.
0: It is mighty interesting. I find it so myself. Well, Mayor, last fall, this jaded old roué came all the way from Hollywood, stole into Waukegan in the dead of night, broke into Gussie Loomis's trailer, and turned it topsy-turvy.
4: Why, Fred?
0: He was trying to get back that lock of hair. And not for sentimental reasons, believe me. Today, that guy is combing his hair with military sponges.
1: Now do you know who he is, Mr. Talcott?
4: Not offhand, Portland.
1: But this man's on the radio. Didn't you go on a radio program last year?
4: Yes, I did, but I'd rather not mention it.
0: Oh, you mean there were repercussions when you got back to Waukegan?
4: There were delayed repercussions, Fred.
0: Well, how do you mean?
4: Well, this year I ran for re-election in Waukegan.
0: And how did you come out?
4: Well, Fred, shake hands with the ex-mayor of Waukegan.
0: The ex-mayor? Do you mean to say that you lost the election because you merely appeared on the same program with this questionable character?
4: That is a question you'll have to ask the voters of Waukegan, Fred.
0: Well, thank you, Mayor Talcott, for this enlightening interview about Waukegan. We're certainly sorry you lost the recent election, and we wish you every success in your return to private life. Your outstanding record certainly entitles you to the very best.
4: Thank you, Fred. Good night.
0: Good night, and thank you, ex-mayor. Well, now, ladies and gentlemen, Wynn Murray gives us a short breathing spell in our Benny celebration as she sings A Romantic Gal Eyes.

0: Now, tonight, as a special feature of the Jack Benny Paniversary, we solve a mystery that has baffled the Benny program for the past few weeks. The mystery, to wit, what became of the gas mask? Now, at great expense, we have engaged that famous crystal gazer, Swami Schmaltz, to the Boston pronunciation for schmaltz, to locate the gas man for us. Proceed, Swami.
1: I am now gazing into my crystal ball.
0: Yes?
1: All is darkness. Ah, now the darkness is taking form. I see a whirling dark spot.
0: Is it the eight ball?
1: No. The shadows are clearing.
0: Yes?
1: I see something. Ah, the gas man.
0: Where is he?
1: He's standing beside a gas pump. The gas man is a Texaco dealer.
0: Well, the mystery is solved. There is your gas man.
2: Wait a minute. What does it say on that gas pump?
1: I look, Mr. Elliott.
2: Mm-hmm.
1: It says Skyche.
2: Ah, then there's no mystery there either, my friend. Even though that name does have a magical attraction for everyone who drives a car. No mystery in that name. Texaco Skyche. 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A promise of something out of the ordinary in gasoline performance. So the next time you're ready to fuel up, try Texaco Skyche. Then feel the difference. 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The effortless way your car soars along the straightaway. 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Introduce yourself soon to the thrill of flying the highway with your Texaco dealer's premium gasoline for those who want the best.

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0: And now, ladies and gentlemen, and now you ought to get a dimmer put on that blue serge suit there. And now, ladies and gentlemen, we continue our great Benny Mardi Gras. It is indeed a rare privilege to present our next guest. Radio made Jack Benny famous, but the two comedians who made radio famous are Freeman Gosden and Charles Carell, better known to radio audiences everywhere as Amos and Andy. Well, welcome to our jubilee, gentlemen.
1: Thank you, Fred.
2: That goes for me, too, Fred.
0: You know, this is really an event, catching you two boys in public without your dialects on.
2: Well, to tell you the truth, Fred, Charlie and I would feel a lot better right now as Amos and Andy.
0: Well, you're not nervous, are you?
2: Well, I'm nervous, Fred, and I'm not kidding.
3: Yes, Charlie's so nervous, I'm shaking.
0: Well, all right, fellas, if it'll make you feel more at home, I'll start shaking, too, to be sociable.
2: Thanks, Fred. That'll help us a whole lot.
0: Well, this get-together tonight will probably confuse everybody, boys. You were on tonight at 7 o'clock for Campbell's Soup, and now you're here for Texaco. Tomorrow, people will probably be trying to buy soup at filling stations and putting Campbell's Chicken Gumbo in their gas tank.
2: Well, if they do, Fred.
0: Wait, we train them to laugh young here. That's a little... A little apprentice laugher we brought in for tonight.
2: Well, it's your own fault. You invited us over here,
0: officer. Well, yes, I did, Charlie, and now I'll tell you why. Tonight, we are celebrating Jack Benny's anniversary. It's a big night. Now, I thought if you fellas would take me up to Harlem to see Amos and Andy, I might get them to help out with the festivities. Well, how about it?
2: Why, sure, we'll take you up to the lodge all right now.
3: Yes, and you're lucky, too, Fred, because Amos, Andy, and the Kingfish are up there now talking.
0: Fine. Well, of course, the quickest way to get up to Harlem is not to call a cab, but to take your theme song. And we'll be up to the lodge hall in no time.
4: Come in.
5: I wonder who this is.
4: Yeah, well, maybe it's the good humor man back again. Now, come in.
6: Yes, sir.
5: What is it, son?
0: Well, boys, Carell and Gosden sent me up to see you fellows. My name is Fred Allen.
4: Oh, yes, sir. Glad to know you, Miss Allen. My name is Emma.
5: I is Andy.
4: And I is the Kingfish.
0: Well, I hope I'm... I hope I'm not intruding, boys.
4: Oh, no, sir.
5: No, no, you ain't protruding. No, sir, what can we do for you, Miss Allen?
4: Yes, sir, please see
0: you. Well, I'll tell you why I'm here.
4: Yes, sir, Miss Allen.
0: Tonight, I am sponsoring a big celebration, and I need your support.
5: You has got it.
0: It's the 10th anniversary.
4: We is behind you tooth and nail.
0: Of a great radio personality.
4: We with you, Miss Allen.
0: He's the star of the Jell-O program.
5: Yeah, good. It's time we was doing something for Rochester.
0: Rochester?
4: Yes, sir. He is the star of the Jell-O program.
5: Yes, sir. The Jell-O program is a one-man show, and that one man is Rochester.
0: But, boys, you don't...
4: Rochester, Harlem is behind you. Rochester is a character and a member of our lodge. He deserves that recognition.
0: Well, just a minute, fellows. After all, the star of the Jell-O program...
5: Wait a minute. You don't have to tell us nothing about Rochester.
4: Little old Rochester seemed like only yesterday that he was sweeping out the lodge. Today, he is sweeping the country.
5: Yeah. Temper show do fidget, don't it?
0: Boys, this tribute I'm talking about...
4: Miss Allen is right, Andy. We ought to pay tribute.
5: Oh, nothing is too good for Rochester. What can we do for him?
4: Boys, wait a minute. I got it. The idea done hit me. As the head of the Mystic Knights of the Sea, I move second and carries the motion that we erect a monument to Rochester.
5: Yeah, a monument to Rochester on a horse.
4: Yeah, with the horse rearing, with his front feet up in the air, pawing and all that stuff.
5: Yeah, how is that, Miss Allen?
0: Why, that's a good idea, Andy. Rochester, the Lone Ranger of Lenox Avenue.
4: I can see it now. Rochester on a horse with a sign on it, a prescription reading...
5: E Pluribus Jell-O.
4: Yeah, but
1: but wait a minute, Ant. Mr. Allen, what would a statue like this on a horse cost?
0: Oh, let me see. I'd say about $200 for Rochester and $200 for the horse.
4: Oh, sounds great.
5: Yeah, sounds great to me, too. Even better than that.
1: Now, hold on a minute, though, Fred. Look here. You know the lodge ain't got that kind of money.
0: Well, if that's the case, boys, perhaps we'd better retrench.
4: I agree with Mr. Allen. We ought to have a bigger statue.
1: Oh, wait a minute. He means to cut it down.
5: Yeah, cut it down. That sounds great. How about Rochester on a pony?
4: Yeah, well... That's the idea right there. You got something there. A little sweatling pony.
1: Now, just wait a minute, fellas. We can't afford a pony.
0: Well, if you can't afford it, boys, say, how would this be? You can take Rochester down off the horse and just have him standing there, a pedestrian. Now, instead of the $400, why, the statue will only cost you half of that.
1: Yeah, but that's $200, and we ain't got $200. It's got to be cheaper.
0: Cheaper, eh? Well, how about making the statue smaller? You can have a statue of Rochester as a boy.
4: As a boy, yes, sir. That's great, Miss Allen.
1: Yeah, well, what'll that cost?
0: Well, Rochester is a little boy with no hat on and barefooted. It'll cost around $100.
1: $100? Oh, no.
0: Well, we could get a bus for $50.
4: Yeah, a bus. Now, that sounds great.
5: A bus, that's right. That is our tribute to Rochester.
1: Yeah, but, Andy, wait a minute. Where is we going to get $50?
4: Yeah, well, now, hold on, gentlemen. Money is no object. Harlem is behind Brother Rochester to a man. We got to do something.
5: Yes, sir. We got to do something.
0: Well, look, boys. After all, at a time like this, it isn't the question of money. It's the sentiment that counts. Now, why don't you forget about the statue and just send Rochester a present, a little token of your esteem. Now, how about a floral horseshoe?
5: Horseshoe? Sounds great.
4: Yeah, that's great. Now you get somewhere. A floral horseshoe. Yeah, with a ribbon on it. A ribbon reading good luck to Rochester. We'll make the flowers them chrysanthemum things.
1: Oh, wait a minute. Yeah, yeah. Well, what you going to use the money to buy the flowers?
5: Well, how about sending Rochester a telegram?
4: A great idea. I've got a good idea there. A night letter from the Mystic Knights of the Sea.
1: Yeah, but he's in California. A telegram costs money.
0: Yes, you can't. Amos is right. You can't send congratulations collect.
4: Yeah, wait a minute. Now, here's what we'll do. Forget the telegram. Let's write Rochester a nice letter.
5: Okay, that's good. Write him the letter.
4: All right, I'll write him a nice letter. Of course, I'll get a stamp. Now, let me see your stamp. Oh, that's 3 cents, ain't it? 3 cents. 3 cents. You know I done left my wallet home here. What's the matter with me? Amos, you got any change?
1: No, I ain't.
4: Is you holding, Andy?
5: No, I is empty, too.
0: Well, fellas.
4: Mr. Allen, you know how the lodge feels about Rochester. We love the boy. And ain't nothing we wouldn't do for him.
0: But what about the lodge's tribute, Kingfish?
4: Here's what we'll do.
0: Yes?
4: The next time you see Rochester...
0: Yes?
4: Give him our regards, will you? That's what I'm saying.
0: Thank you, Freeman and Charlie. That was a treat.
2: It's been fun visiting, Fred.
3: Yes, Fred, and you ought to drop in and see us before we go back to California.
0: Yes, but you don't have guests on your program.
2: Well, you come over tomorrow night, and we'll break a rule.
0: All right, I'll see you on your program tomorrow night. Thanks a lot for your kindness and your great help tonight, Amos and Andy. Now, continuing in our Jack Benny mood, Kenny sings a song dedicated to a bird Mr. Benny received during his opening performance at the Novelty Theater in Topeka, Kansas. The bird number is called On Wings of Song.

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0: Not yet, Cortland.
2: But the program's almost over, and you haven't even mentioned Jack.
0: Haven't mentioned? The whole program. You heard Mr. Talcott, the mayor of Waukegan.
3: The mayor is plugging only Waukegan.
0: Well, what about Amos and Andy?
4: Amos and Andy went to town for Rochester.
0: All right. You think I'm sabotaging, Benny? You people just can't wait. Why, the whole Texaco Workshop sketch coming up now is about Mr. Benny. This cavalcade is called The Highlights of a Lowlife, or Benny Marches On. Our story opens in a tiny log cabin in a small town in Illinois. A young husband eagerly awaits the arrival of his first child. The husband and doctor stand together at the window. Anxiously, they scan the sky. The husband speaks.
5: Any sign of the stork yet, Doc?
6: Nope, I don't see nothing.
5: What's that bird coming this way?
6: Whoopee, it's the stork!
5: And for a stork, he's flying mighty low, Doc.
6: Yeah, and his beak bent double like a hairpin.
5: Must be a heavy bundle he's carrying, Doc.
6: Stand back! The stork let go! It's coming down the chimney!
5: We're jumping, Jehoshaphat.
6: Boy, that's some fat baby. Congratulations, Mr. Wilson. It's a boy.
5: Oh, just look at the little feller. Speak to your paw, son. Say something.
0: Highlight in Jack Benny's career. Don Wilson was born. And now, our scene changes to a scrubby and fallow plantation deep down in the Old South. Old Colonel Oglethorpe Harrison has sent a slave to fetch his raw-boned son, Philpot, out of the cotton patch. Philpot Harrison enters the room.
7: Did you all send for me to be Fox Pappy?
8: Sure enough did, Philpot. The time has come for you all to inherit the traditions of the old Sioux.
7: What traditions, Pappy?
8: You're going to become a planter like your Pappy, Philpot.
7: I'm going to be a musician, Pappy.
8: You all will starve, son. You won't have a pot to your name, Philpot.
7: Well, then I'll just be Phil, Pappy.
8: Son, if you all ain't a planter, you all ain't the son of a Harrison.
7: Well, you can take the son off of Harrison, too. I've still got Harris left.
8: Son, you was christened Philpot Harrison.
7: My new name's Phil Harris, Pappy.
8: But for 10 generations, us Harrisons has planted corn. Corn is in our blood.
7: Then I'll put corn in my music. I'll be Phil Harris, king of corn.
0: Was the second highlight in Jack Benny's career. Philpot Harrison did become a musician, and today this raw-boned son of a southern planter is known to millions as Phil Harris, the king of corn. His band tours the country as the crow flies. And our locale shifts again. The scene now is the basement in the May Company department store in Los Angeles, California. It is 5:30 closing time. 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The floor walker speaks.
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10: Yes, Mr. Morrow. 15 black toupees.
9: Right.
10: 10 blonde toupees complete with sideburns.
9: Right.
10: 8 brunette toupees with thick curls.
9: Right.
10: 1 pompadour toupee.
9: Just a minute, Miss Livingston. That pompadour toupee is missing.
10: The pompadour? Why, that heel, I'll bet he took it.
9: Who?
10: There was a man in here this afternoon trying on a pompadour toupee.
9: Yeah, what did he look like?
10: He had a flabby front, veal cutlet feet, no hair, and his face was sort of fish belly white.
9: Jack Benny.
10: Who's Jack Benny?
9: The most notorious toupee thief in California. Why, Mr. Benny's been top-lifting for years.
10: Gee.
9: You'll have to recover that toupee.
10: But how, Mr. Morrow?
9: That is your problem, Miss Livingston. You're fired.
10: Fired?
9: Don't darken the May Company's doors until you get Benny to pay for that toupee.
0: And that is why Mary Livingston is with Jack Benny today. She is still trying to collect for that toupee. Benny filched from the May Company 10 years ago. In 1935, an apple-cheeked lad applied for a singing job on the then-flourishing Jell-O program. We find him in the agent's office finishing his audition.
11: Oh, I'm a Pola! Oh, I'm a Pola! How I love to hear you say, I love you!
0: His song ended. The boy spoke.
12: Well, Mr. Lyons, did you like my voice?
13: That's okay, kid. What's your name?
12: Kenny Baker.
13: Kenny Baker.
12: Do I get the job with Mr. Benny?
13: First, let me ask you a couple questions. Can you shine shoes?
12: Sure. Why?
13: Can you do laundry?
12: Yes, but...
13: How are you on mowing lawns?
12: What am I auditioning for, Mr. Lyons? A singer's job or a handyman?
13: Both, son. Mr. Benny figures you'll only be singing one day. The rest of the week, you'll be doing odd jobs around for Mr. Benny.
12: Well, that's all right, I guess.
13: Fine. Oh, and by the way, when you bait Mr. Benny's mousetraps at night, be sure and leave a big hunk of cheese in the bedroom trap. Sometimes Mr. Benny wakes up in the night and likes a little snack.
12: Yes, sir. When do I start to work, Mr. Lyon?
13: Just a minute, Keith. There's one more thing.
12: I can cook, sir.
13: No, it ain't that. We ain't discussed your salary.
12: What salary?
13: Your money.
12: What's money?
13: You're just the boy for Mr. Benny, son. You're hired.
0: And so this innocent lad who didn't know what money was joined the Benny Menage. On Sunday nights he sang, but during the other 6 days he toiled about the Benny household. 2 years later, Kenny Baker won a Screeno game at a little theater in Glendale, California. They gave him a handful of green stuff, which later he learned was money. The following day, Kenny said to Mr. Benny's agent,
12: I know what it is, Mr. Lyons.
13: You know what is, Kenny?
12: I know what money is.
13: I knew this day would come, Baker. You're fired.
0: Kenny Baker, freed from bondage, rose to fame and fortune. Mr. Benny replaced him with another bumpkin named Dennis Day, who still works for Mr. Benny and who to this day is being paid off in Wilkie Button. These talented folks whose stories you have just heard are responsible for Jack Benny's success in radio today. But what about Mr. Benny's movie career? For you discriminating moviegoers, you entertainment lovers who never wait for the companion feature at the double feature theaters, we bring you a few histrionic highlights picked at random from Mr. Benny's epic productions. 6 years ago, Mr. Benny startled Hollywood when he starred in The Man Without. His big scene in The Man Without was...
9: Hey, there's somebody at the door, Butch. Butch, there's somebody at the door.
14: Don't open it.
0: The man knocking at that door who never got into the picture was Jack Benny. In The Man Without, he was truly the man without. The following season, our favorite touched a new high in dramatic delineation when he starred in the Western feature, Hop Along, Benny Hops Along. The scene that started the audience huzzahing was...
15: Sheriff, there's a runaway horse coming down the trail. Jeepers, Sheriff, the saddle was empty.
16: I wonder who was formerly a-settin' in that saddle.
0: The man who was formerly a-settin' in that saddle was Jack Benny. And finally, Mr. Benny's most brilliant characterization in the celluloid epic, that muck-and-fuss woman. The scene that got an encore and had to be repeated 3 times in the picture was...
17: Basil, this thing we've
10: Scarlet Murder.
16: No matter, Lady Mockingfog. We are alone. No one will ever know.
10: The telephone, Basil. The telephone is ringing, Basil.
16: Don't answer that phone.
0: The party whose call was never answered, whose voice was never heard in the picture of that muck and fuss woman, was Jack Benny. There were other cinema triumphs. You may recall the petrified forest in which Mr. Benny appeared as the petrified sap. You may remember Mr. Benny's Technicolor appearance in Yellow Jack. You may recall...
9: Yes, just a minute, Mr. Allen.
0: Quiet, please. Folks, I have to finish this sketch.
9: What sketch? You are giving Jack Benny the work.
4: Mr. Goodman is right. I thought this hour was going to be a tribute.
2: Oh, hell to Jack
0: Portland,
2: Benny.
0: Now, just a minute, all of you. You think I've been ignoring our idol on purpose. You don't understand. I've been saving Mr. Benny's mellow golden voice for the big climax.
2: Oh.
9: Also,
0: And now, ladies and gentlemen, we present the crescendo of this dragged-out tribute. You will hear the golden voice of our hero himself in his greatest comedy scene of all time. On the Jell-O program of March 3rd, 1939, Rochester said,
16: Mr. Benny, when are you trading in your Maxwell?
0: At this point, Mr. Benny convulsed the nation when he replied,
14: Attention! We interrupt the Fred Allen program to bring you a special news bulletin. Wrangell from New Mexico. Tonight at 9 o'clock, 23 Colbys were seen giddling on the Biddlesea near Fiddletown. Nobody was turtled up, but 14 Sippadoos are rumored to be lost off. For further bibble jib, see your local doppelgang. We return you now to the Fred Allen program.
0: Yes, folks. That was positively Jack Benny's greatest comedy high spot of all time. And now, as we conclude our tribute to this grand old man of radio on this, his 10th anniversary, let us bow in reverence to...
2: Oh, hail to Jack
0: Again
2: Benny!
0: Again with the hail. All right, Portland, I give up. Go ahead.
2: Oh, hail to Jack Benny!
0: Music,
2: may he reign, King of Comedians!
0: Now, just a word from Larry Elliott.
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0: Thank you, Larry, and thank you, ladies and gentlemen, for joining us tonight. Thanks to Walt Keegan for lending us Spidey Talcott, and to the Campbell Soup Company for its kindness in letting Amos and Andy drop in tonight. 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

0: We present Arthur Lowe, John LeMessurier, and Clive Dunn in Dad's Army. Boots, Boots, Boots, featuring John Lorre, Arnold Ridley, and Ian Lavender, with this week's guest, Eric Chitty. Here is the news, and this is John Snagg reading it. With hostilities continuing on an ever-widening front, more and more of our gallant young men answer their country's call to fight in strange and foreign lands. But as they leave these shores, they do so secure in the knowledge that the defense of their homes and loved ones is in the capable hands of the men of Britain's Home Guard. At the Church Hall at Warmington-on-Sea, Captain Mannering is addressing the local platoon.
1: And so, to sum up, whatever mode of transport we use, be it bicycles, Jones's van, or other forms of vehicular transport, in the end, it all boils down to one thing. The three Fs. Fast feet, functional feet, and last but not least, fit feet. Soldier without his feet is useless. Therefore, during the next few weeks, we are going to concentrate on getting our feet fighting fit. Now, I've managed to get hold of two diagrams on feet, issued by the Royal Army Medical Corps, and if you'll just hold this one, Wilson.
2: Right, sir.
1: While I describe my diagram. Now, this is what a healthy foot should look like. Here is the first metatarsal.
3: Mr. Speaker? Yeah. I'm not as other men, sir. My feet are different to that chart.
4: How different? Are they webbed?
1: Yeah, all right, Fraser. How do you mean different, Jones?
3: Well, sir, that bit you're pointing to, sir, attached to the top of the foot.
1: The first metatarsal, you mean?
3: Yes, sir. Well, sir, I have not got a master tarsal. Like you could, I've got a big toe.
1: Metatarsal is the medical term for toe, Jones.
3: Oh, thank you very much, sir.
1: So there you have it. First metatarsal, second metatarsal, third metatarsal, fourth metatarsal, and last but not least, the little piggy who went wee, wee, wee, wee, wee, all the way over. Never do, Pike.
5: Well, that's what my mum calls it when she cuts my toenail.
1: Does she indeed? So, there we have a picture of the perfect foot encased in the ideal boot. You see, there's plenty of room for the feet. No cramping or pinching. Now, in contrast, I'm going to let you see something rather nasty. Right, Wilson, show them your foot.
6: I beg your pardon, sir.
1: Unroll your foot.
6: Look here, I don't quite...
1: The diagram, Sergeant. You're holding it.
6: Oh, I see. I'm so sorry. I see.
1: Now, you see, on Sergeant Wilson's diagram, you see what can happen to a foot in a badly fitting shoe. The toes are pinched.

0: Now, you see, on Sergeant Wilson's diagram, you see what can happen to a foot in a badly fitting shoe. The toes are pinched, cramped, covered with corns and bunions. Not a pretty sight. Now, men, the first thing I want to do is to inspect all of you to see that your boots are fitting properly. Now then, Pike.
1: Sir?
0: Show me your foot.
1: Are my metatarsals all right, sir?
0: Yes. They're very good, Pike. Very good. Ah, Gottfried. Lift your foot up. Higher. Higher than that.
2: Well, I'm afraid it won't go any higher, sir.
0: Right. That's a very good fit, Gottfried. That'll take you 20 miles.
2: Thank you for your confidence, sir.
0: Now then, Fraser.
3: There you are.
0: That boot feels a little tight to me, Fraser.
3: No. Fine, fine.
0: Lift up your gaiters.
3: Oh, is that necessary?
0: Do as you're ordered, Fraser.
3: Oh, there you are, then.
0: Good heavens. Why aren't you wearing any socks?
3: I never wear socks. A man from the Highlands has no need of such fancy frivolities. Up there, we never mollycoddle our extremities. And if anybody makes a crack about Celts, I'll strike them down where they stand.
0: Yes, hold on. Now, James.
4: No need to worry about my feet, sir. When I was in India, my feet were the talk of the cantonment. One day I was strolling nonchalantly through Peshawar. It's a town on the northwest frontier, you know, sir. By where the bazaar, I was on my way to the river. I espied a young native girl doing a bit of dobying. So I quickly whipped off my boots and socks to wash my feet, you understand, when suddenly the native woman started murmuring towards me. Shonda Bahara, Shonda Baharara, she said. Then I noticed something I hadn't noticed before. She was stripped to the waist, sir. They do a lot of that out there, so they keep stripping to the waist.
0: Yes, all right. Your feet certainly seem in very good condition.
4: Yes, sir, well, I bathe them in cold tea, you see, sir.
0: Cold tea?
4: Yes, I learnt that in the Sudan. Always used to soak our feet in cold tea in the Sudan.
2: What a good idea. Indian or China?
0: Don't be insolent, Godfrey. Well, men, it's quite obvious to me that we've got to do a lot of work to bring our feet up to scratch. So starting next weekend, we're going to do a course of long route marches.
5: Oh, no!

0: Squawk! Stennett, east!
1: Well done, men. Well done. That was 5 miles yesterday and 7 miles today. Now, on the command fallout, I want you to take your boots off and have your feet ready for inspection in 5 minutes. Fall out! Wilson, come in the office a moment.
2: Aye, sir, yes.
1: Pass me that chair, would you? Oh, that's better. Good to get the weight off one's feet. Now then, Wilson, I brought you in here because...
3: Excuse me, sir. I wonder if I might be allowed to sit down as well.
1: Why? Don't you feel well?
3: Oh, no. I feel fine, sir. Perfectly fine. I mean, I'm a little tired, perhaps.
1: What's the matter? Haven't you been sleeping well lately?
3: Well, not for the last 2 or 3 hours.
1: Oh, well, sit down if you must.
3: No, thank you, sir. Thank you very much. Very thoughtful of you, sir.
1: Now, look here, Wilson.
3: Yes, sir.
1: You and I have a certain position to uphold in this platoon.
3: Yes, sir.
1: Now, I regard myself as a pretty shrewd judge of character.
3: Yes, well, sir, you always tell me, sir.
1: And I think over the years that we've been together, I've got to know your character pretty well.
3: Mm-hmm.
1: You're not the brash, extrovert type who's always bawling and shouting about. You handle the men in a quiet, subtle way.
3: Thank you, sir.
1: I also know that you're a very shy, sensitive man, Wilson. Therefore, I make a point of never doing anything to embarrass you or to show you up in front of the platoon.
3: Well, thank you, sir.
1: And that's why I didn't ask you to have your feet inspected with the rest of the platoon.
3: Oh, well, that's very kind of you, sir.
1: So, before we go into the hall to inspect the men's feet, I'll inspect yours in here in private.
3: Well, really, sir, there's no need to inspect my feet. I mean, they're perfectly all right.
1: No doubt they are. But I must make sure. Take your boots off. Well, come on, Wilson. It's only me.
3: Must I, sir?
1: Look, we can't have one rule for some and another rule for others.
3: I see. Well, in that case, sir, who's going to inspect your feet?
1: Yeah.

0: Yes, well, I see your point, Wilson. Look, I tell you what. I'll show you mine if you'll show me yours.
1: Come on out, come on, you lot. Get your boots off.
2: Oh, my feet ain't half sore, Mr. Fraser.
3: So are mine, son. You just have to put up with it.
4: Oh, I hope my sister's got that nice hot bustard bath ready for me to soak my feet in when I get home.
1: Come on, come on, get a move on. Don't make such a fuss.
2: Well, just look at my feet, Mr. Jones, all swollen and nasty. My mum won't half be furious when she sees them.
1: Right, come on, all lie down on your backs, your feet face the centre of the hall.
5: Are the men ready for inspection, Jones?
1: Yes, sir. All the feet are present and correct, sir.
6: Good.
1: Permission to speak, sir.
5: Yes.
1: I'd like to volunteer to be the first one to have his feet inspected.
5: Very well. Now, I'm going to test your reflexes by tapping the sole of your foot with my cane. Ready?
1: Yes, sir. Go ahead, sir. I can take it, sir.
5: Here we go, then. There.
1: Ooh! Wow! Oh!
5: That didn't hurt you, did I, Jones?
1: No, sir. I'd like it, sir. I'd like it.
5: I got for you. There.
4: Oh, it tickles. I've got a lot of sensitive feet, I'm afraid.
5: Pike.
2: Sir.
5: Pike. Why have you still got your socks on?
2: My mum says I mustn't take them off or I'll catch a cold.
5: Oh, dash. Better see me after the parade. Right, Fraser. There.
3: Let me know when you're starting, sir.
5: I've just done it.
3: Fancy. I didn't feel a thing. My feet have always been very tough, you see, sir, ever since I was a wee bairn on the Isle of Barra. I used to go barefoot.
5: Yes, yes, very well. Well, by and large, men, your feet are not bad, but we've still got a lot of work to do. So from tomorrow, I intend to embark on an even more intensive foot-hardening course. What? Games of football, marching on the seashore, all in bare feet. Left, right, left, right, left, right, left, right, left, left, left, right, left.
7: Excuse me, sir. Excuse me, do you think it's wise, sir? I mean, all this marching with bare feet.
5: Oh, it's all good for their souls, Wilson. You can play on the words there.
7: Oh, I see.
5: So.
7: It's awfully good, sir. Very good indeed.
3: Jones, eh? Don't just stand there. Kick the ball, man.
1: All right, I'll come in. Right.
5: Come on, Godfrey. Keep up with the play. Nothing like a good game of barefoot soccer, Wilson, for toughening the toes.
7: Pardon me, sir. Or for breaking them.
5: Why do you always have to look on the gloomy side of things?
2: Mum? Mum? Mum? Mum! Mum!
7: What on earth's the matter, Frank?
2: Oh, Warren Glasser.
7: Hmm?
2: Oh, what are you doing here? I thought you'd gone home long ago.
7: Yes, well, never mind that now. How did you scream like that?
2: I had a terrible nightmare, Uncle Arthur.
7: Oh.
2: I dreamt that my feet were all huge and swollen and horrible.
7: Well, there's nothing wrong with your feet, Frank. And do be quiet or you'll wake your mother.
2: Yes. Uncle Arthur?
7: Hmm?
2: Why are you wearing pyjamas?
7: Well, you see, I missed my last bus, so I'm spending the night with on the sofa downstairs.
2: Oh, I'll see. Do you think it's all that running and marching in bare feet that's given me a nightmare?
7: Oh, well, it could be, Frank. Yes, it could be. Anyway, it's all over now, so just you go back to sleep.
2: Uncle Arthur?
7: Yes.
2: How is it you heard me from all the way downstairs and Mum didn't? A bedroom's only next door.
7: Yes, well, I'm a very light sleeper. You see?
2: Uncle Arthur?
7: Yes, Frank, what is it?
2: I've got an idea.
7: Oh, really?
2: Yeah, look, if Mr. Mannering's feet hurt, he wouldn't be able to take us on that route march, would he?
7: No. I suppose he wouldn't.
2: Well, why don't we buy another pair of boots exactly like Mr. Mannering's, only a bit smaller, and swap them over?
7: Well, what a wonderful idea. That's awfully clever of you, Frank.
2: Thank you.
7: Now, go on. You go back to sleep.
2: All right, then. Uncle Arthur.
7: Yes?
2: Good night.
7: Good night, Frank.
6: Uncle Arthur.
8: Oh, what is it now?
6: Can I have a glass of water, please?
8: Oh. Very frank.
6: Mum always gets me one. Shall I call her?
8: No. It's all right. It's quite all right. I'll get it.
6: Kitchen water, not bathroom water.
3: Man, well, look at that notice. Another route march on Sunday. 20 miles? Oh, this is ridiculous.
1: We'll never make it, Mr. Fraser. It'll kill us.
3: Oh, dear, I don't think I can take any more. It's too much altogether. We'll have to put a stop to it.
1: Can't you think of some way to get us out of it, Jock?
3: Well, as a matter of fact, now you mention it, I have got the germ of an idea.
4: Oh, I hope it's not catching.
3: All we've got to do, Jonesy, is to make Captain Mannering's feet so uncomfortable that he can't march very far.
1: How are we going to do that?
3: Well, what we could do is to buy another pair of boots exactly like Mr. Mannering's, only a wee bit smaller, and swap them over. Mind you, they're not going to be too expensive.
1: But he's bound to rumble it, Mr. Fraser.
3: Ah, no, he will not. If we go to the same shop where he always buys his boots, we'll just make the new pair look a wee bit worn. And he'll never know the difference.
4: That's awfully clever. Bet nobody else would think of an idea like that.
3: This is it. Sedgwick Shoe Shop. Now, just leave the talking to me. And don't forget, Godfrey, when I give you the signal, say if you'll faint and want a glass of water.
4: Yes, all right. A glass of water.
3: Right. Ready?
1: Yeah, ready, Mr. Fraser.
3: And we go, then.
9: Oh, good afternoon, gentlemen.
3: Good afternoon, Mr. Sedgwick. My friend, Mr. Jones, here, would like a pair of brown military boots.
9: Are you sure you don't want black boots? Brown boots are for officers only.
3: Well, he's going to be an officer. Aren't you, Jonesy?
1: Yes, I'm going to be an officer.
9: Oh. Well, they do say it's never too late. And what size?
1: Well, I think I'm going to be a big officer.
3: What size boots, man?
1: Oh, seven.
3: Captain Mannering always buys his boots here, doesn't he?
9: Oh, that's right.
3: He wants the same style as Captain Mannering has. Don't you, Jonesy?
1: Yes, I want the same style as Captain Mannering, yes.
9: Right, let me have a look.
3: Oh, by the way, how much are they?
9: 35 shillings a pair.
3: 35 shillings? That's 7 shillings each. We're ruined.
9: There you are.
1: Look, Mr. Godfrey's not well.
4: Can I have a glass of water, please?
9: Oh, yes, I'll go through to the back and get you one. Won't be a minute.
3: He's gone. Quick, Jones. We're going to change these over for smaller size than Mr. Mannering takes. One size smaller.
1: Right. What size does Mr. Mannering take?
3: He takes a... You know, I don't know. What size boots does Mr. Mannering take, Godfrey?
4: He takes 42 short in suits and 15 collar and shirts, but I don't know his shoe size.
3: Let me think now. Now, as soon as Edward comes back with a glass of water, drink it quickly, Godfrey, and ask for another.
4: Oh, very well.
9: Well, there you are, sir. I'm sorry you're not feeling well.
4: Oh, thank you.
10: Do you think I might have another glass?
9: Oh, certainly. I'll get it for you.
1: Hey, Jonathan, you didn't ask him what size boots Mr. Mannering takes.
3: I didn't have time, man. Look, Godfrey, as soon as he gives her a glass of water, drink it down and ask for another one.
4: I don't think I can manage any more.
1: You're just like a poor shizzle.
3: While he's drinking the water, Jonesy, you ask what size boots Mr. Mannering takes.
9: Ah, there you are. This time I brought you a jugful. That ought to keep you going.
4: Oh, thank you so much.
3: Wow. I think you can pour him some more. He's finished that glass.
9: My word, you do drink a lot.
3: Here, Mr. Cedric, let me help you to pour it. Mm. Oh, dear, I've spilt it all over the floor. I'm so sorry.
9: Oh, that's all right.
1: Oh, by the way, Mr. Cedric, what size boots does Mr. Mannering take?
9: Ah, now, Mr. Mannering's got a fairly small foot. He takes a 7.
1: Oh, what a coincidence. That's the same size as me. I never realised that. I shall have to tell him when I see him.
3: You want some more water, don't you, Mr. Godfrey?
9: Yes, well, hold your glass steady, Mr. Godfrey, and I'll fill it up.
4: I think I've had enough, thank you.
3: Jonesy, I think we're dicing with death, filling Godfrey up with so much water. Mr. Jones, I'm sure you would like a drink, would you not?
1: Oh, yes, I want a drink, yes. Of course, after all those years in the Sudan, I'll never get enough water, you see.
3: I had a terrible time in the Sudan, you know, a terrible time. Nearly died of thirst.
1: I nearly died of thirst in the Sudan, you know.
3: They've drunk a whole jug of water. I didn't have any. All this drinking has made me thirsty. Could you go and get me some, Mr. Sainsbury?
11: All right. I shan't be a minute.
3: Good.
10: Now, quick, Jones. Get over to the shelves. We want a size six.
1: Yes, size six. Don't panic. Don't panic. Size six. Size six.
10: Go on.
1: I can't find any. I don't think there are any sixes.
10: Catch them. Must be someone.
1: Oh, wait a minute. Wait a minute. I got it.
10: Well done.
3: They must be the only pair in the shop. Right. Now, put your pair of sevens in this six box. That's it. Quick, Sedgwick's coming back. Hide them under the counter, and we'll take this pair of sixes.
11: I've got you some... Oh, dear, what's happened? What's all this mess?
3: We saw a mouse.
1: Yes. Yes, it was mostly a mouse, yes, yes.
3: All right, we'll take this pair.
11: Well, doesn't he want to try them on?
1: Do I want to try them on?
3: No. He doesn't like to show his feet. He's sensitive about his toes.
11: What's wrong with them?
3: He had his toes tortured in the Sudan, didn't he?
1: That's right, yes, them whirling dervishes, they tortured my toes terribly there. Terrible toe torturers they were, yes.
3: That's right. Right, Jonesy, pay the man.
1: Oh, yes, there you are, Mr. Sedgwick. There's £1. £1.10, and there we are. There's 5 shillings.
11: Oh, thank you.
10: May I be excused?
3: No, come on.
11: That's funny. I've never seen mice in here before. Oh, well, I'd better put these boxes back straight. There we are. Yes, that's the shelves. All neat and tidy again. Fancy grown men being frightened of a mouse. Good afternoon, gentlemen.
7: Good afternoon, Mr. Sedgwick. I'd like a pair of brown boots for this young man here.
11: Brown, eh? Hmm. Is he going to be an officer as well?
7: What?
11: Well, the only officers are allowed to wear brown boots, you know.
7: Oh, are they? Yes, well, yes, of course. I mean, yes. Yes, he's going to be an officer. Aren't you, Frank?
2: What? Oh, yes. Yes, I expect so.
11: He's a bit young for an officer.
7: Yes, well, he's awfully keen.
11: I bet you're a proud father.
7: I don't quite follow you.
11: Well, your son becoming an officer.
7: Yeah, well, he's not. He's not my son.
11: That's funny. I could have sworn...
7: Would you mind showing us the boots, please?
11: Oh, yes, I'm so sorry.
7: Thank you.
11: What size does the young man take?
2: Oh, nines, please.
11: Nines. Now, let me see.
2: I want the same sort that Mr. Mannering always has.
11: Oh, doesn't everybody? Here we are. Size nine.
7: Oh, dear. That's awful. I really must have done. Oh, that's better.
11: Will one glass be sufficient? One glass of water. You're feeling faint, aren't you?
7: Well, that is awful. Awfully clever of you. How did you guess?
11: I'll get it. Won't be a minute.
7: All right. Quick, Frank.
2: Yes?
7: Change these for a six.
2: Right. Hang on. But I can't find a six.
7: Yes, well, use the ladder and try the shelves higher up. I'll look down here.
2: All right. Hang on. Sevens, eights, no, twelves. I don't think there are any sixes.
7: Well, there must be. Get higher up then.
2: Look, Mum will be furious with you making me do this.
7: Come on.
2: You know I can't stand heights. I'll get terrible verdigris.
7: All right. Come down now. I found a box of sixes. Oh, dear, oh dear. They were hidden under the counter.
1: There we are. Oh, good heavens, what's happened?
7: What did we do? We saw a mouse.
11: I thought perhaps you might. That's why I brought the cat back with me.
1: I've got to say, Mr. Fraser, good job Mr. Mannering's wife makes him sleep with her in the air raid shelter every night. Makes it easier for you to change the boots over.
3: What do you mean, easy? I nearly decapitated him, so getting through that low door. You know, I'd never met Mrs. Mannering before.
1: That's funny. You should mention that, neither have I. What does she look like?
3: Well, she was sleeping on the top bunk. It was very pitch dark. I could only see her throat lined. She's a very big woman.
12: Big, eh?
3: Aye, you know, sort of... big.
11: I think it's very careless to talk about a lady like that.
3: The funny thing is, just as I was leaving, I nearly bumped into Sergeant Wilson. Luckily, he didn't see me.
12: I thought he always used Mrs. Pike's shelter.
13: Aye. Hello, Uncle Arthur.
7: Hello, Frank.
2: Did you manage to get the boots changed over?
8: No. Just keep your voice down. We don't want everyone to hear.
2: Well, did you?
8: Yes.
2: Hey, I've never seen Mrs. Mannering. What's she like?
8: Well, it was so dark, I hardly saw anything.
2: Well, you must have seen something.
8: What? Well, she was rather big, I suppose.
2: Oh.
8: It was rather odd, because just as I got there, I could have sworn I saw Fraser leaving.
2: Mr. Fraser?
8: Yes.
2: Oh, perhaps he'd been round here on business. He likes to work at night.
8: On business?
2: Well, you know, measuring. Look, if Mrs. Mannering goes all of a sudden, he's going to need a lot of extra wood.
8: Don't be ridiculous, Frank.
5: Morning, men.
14: Oh, good morning.
5: Fall the men in, Sergeant.
15: Aye, sir.
5: I'm going off to get the map for the route mark.
15: All right, sir.
5: All right, pull in. Three ranks.
16: Hey, Johnsy.
3: I give Mannering just half a mile before those boots start to hurt and he has to park up. What do you think?
12: Well, I think he managed longer than that. I'll give him a mile.
3: Oh, he's never make a mile.
12: Well, I say he will.
3: Uh-huh. Would you care to take a wee wager?
12: All right, then.
3: Threepence.
12: Blimey, that's a wee wager.
5: Right, Sergeant. Bring the men to attention.
15: All right, sir. Turn attention!
5: Now, are we all ready? We've 20 miles to cover today.
11: 20 miles, did you say, sir?
5: That's right, Godfrey.
11: All in one stretch?
5: That is the general idea.
11: I hope you will allow for a few stopping off places.
12: Mr. Speaker?
5: Yes?
12: What Mr. Godfrey's referring to, sir, is watering holes, sir. We used to have a lot of those in the Sudan, sir. Couldn't do without them, sir. We used to march from one watering hole to the next.
5: Yes, yes, thank you very much, General. We'll have to see if and when the need arises.
12: It certainly will do that, sir.
5: Now, men, I know 20 miles is a long march, but if I can do it, so can you.
8: I mean, you're sure your feet are up to it, sir. Hmm?
5: Oh, yes, yes. Never felt better. It was very thoughtful of you, Wilson.
12: Mr. Speaker, as long as you can keep going, we shall be right behind you, won't we, Mr. Fraser?
11: Aye, that we will.
5: Excellent. Our platoon will move to the right in threes. Right, turn. Platoon, quick, march. Dip, right, dip, dip, right, dip, dip, dip.
2: I don't think we'll be marching far today, Mr. Fraser.
3: Don't you, son?
2: Well, I shouldn't be telling you this, though. Uncle Arthur swapped Mr. Mannering's boots for a size 6.
3: What? So did I.
2: But you couldn't. We got the only pair in the shop. We had to look ever so hard. They were hidden under the counter.
3: Oh, no.
2: Something wrong?
3: You only took away a pair of 7s.
2: How do you know?
3: Because I put them there.
2: Oh, no.
3: Oh, now I know what Wilson was doing at Mannering's shelter. He was going to change the pair of 6s I just put there for a pair of 7s.
2: I think we're in for a long march after all.
5: Left, right, left. Left, right, left. That's the spirit, man. Only 20 miles to go. Let's step it out with a merry heart. Left, left, left, right, left.

0: In that episode of Dad's Army, based on the original television series by Jimmy Perry and David Croft, you heard Arthur Lowe as Captain Mannering, John LeMessurier as Sergeant Wilson, Clive Dunn, Corporal Jones, John Lorry, Private Fraser, Arnold Ridley, Private Godfrey, Ian Lavender, Private Pike, and Eric Chitty as Mr. Sedgwick. Boots, Boots, Boots was adapted for radio by Michael Knowles and Harold Snowd and produced by John Dias.
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6: Story of three children who think they are too grown up to enjoy Halloween.
7: Well, I see you're all set for Halloween.
8: Oh, I got everything I can think of for the party. Favors, games, and decorations.
7: Hey, you certainly look beautiful.
8: Oh?
7: I wonder why I've never noticed it before, Mrs. Greenwood.
8: Well, you've never seen me standing next to a pumpkin before. And it isn't Mrs. Greenwood, it's Miss Greenwood.
7: Oh, you're sorry.
5: Yes, ladies and gentlemen, Charlotte Greenwood is brought to you this Sunday and every Sunday at this time by the makers of Hallmark greeting cards to remind you that whenever you want to remember someone, you'll find a Hallmark card that says just what you want to say the way you want to say it. So when you choose a card, look on the back for the three identifying words, a Hallmark card. Yes, don't forget, a Hallmark card will best express your perfect taste, your thoughtfulness. And now to the little town of Lakeview, where Aunt Charlotte is raising the Barton children, little Robert and teenage Barbara and Jack. Aunt Charlotte is just getting off the train from Hollywood and can hardly wait to see the children. And as she scans the platform, she hears Barbara shout,
9: Barbara!
8: Say, Robert, let me give you a good big hug.
9: Oh, gee, it's good to see you again. Oh, Aunt Charlotte, it looks wonderful.
8: It's
9: so glamorous, exotic. And 20 years younger.
8: Oh, wait till the smoke from the train clears away. Where are Sylvester and Jack?
9: Sylvester's out doing the marketing, and Jack... Well, Jack left the house early this morning before your telegram came. Even before the rest of us got up.
8: Well, that doesn't sound like Jack.
9: Aunt Charlotte, I guess you better wait here till the porter brings your luggage. Tell us about Hollywood, Aunt Charlotte. I bet when you got off the train in Hollywood, you were completely surrounded by photographers.
8: How did you know?
9: Isn't it always like that?
8: No, the first trip I made to California, I was completely surrounded by Indians.
9: Making a picture?
8: Oh, every day I was up at the studio at 6 a.m., then I had to wait for hours.
9: For the producer to get started with
8: me? No, for the makeup man to finish with me.
9: Oh.
8: Now, darlings, now tell me something about you.
9: Oh? There's nothing to tell.
8: Nothing?
9: Things have been very dull, very boring, and very monotonous.
8: Yeah. So? Oh, well, I see. Well, Barbara, that upbeat hairdo of yours, is that a way of relieving the monotony?
9: Oh, wearing my hair this way makes me look so grown up and sophisticated. Not every girl could wear hair this way.
8: No, if I wore my hair that high, I'd be a traffic hazard to airplanes. Mm-hmm. Now, what took Jack out of the house so early this morning?
9: I don't know. He's been acting so strange lately. He's almost never home, and he won't say what he's up to.
8: Have you asked him?
9: Yes, but I can't get a definite answer. Aunt Charlotte, are the men you know evasive or definite?
8: Both. I can't pin them down, and they don't pin me up. Children, I could hardly wait to get back to you, and isn't it exciting?
9: What else?
8: Where's Halloween?
9: Halloween? That's just for children.
8: Yeah, well, you can still count me in.
9: Well, perhaps you'll have a wonderful time this year, but I won't.
8: And I won't either.
9: But what about the Halloween party at the country club? Everybody else is going, but me. I'm too young. I'm too young for anything.
8: That's a complaint that ends with youth.
9: There are two reasons why I'm not going. One, Mr. Taylor didn't ask me. And two...
3: You're not going to ask him?
10: Here's your luggage, Miss Greenwood. Happy June, Halloween.
9: What's happy about it? That's what I say.
3: Well, in spite of you two old people, this kid is going to have some fun.

0: Hello, Val.
1: Okay, Laura. Welcome home.
2: Oh, hello, Val, Sylvester. Oh, it's good to see you, Sylvester. Is Jack home yet?
1: Ma.
2: What is all this mystery?
1: The normal thing, Laura, the normal.
2: Well, have you done anything about it?
1: Yeah. I've been wondering.
2: That's nice.
1: You remember that girl Jack sort of took up with just before you left?
2: Oh, you mean that southern girl with the jewels and the poor little me?
1: Yeah, that's one. Yeah, Jack's been acting pretty serious.
2: Oh, well, Sylvester, when a boy's 17, it's never anyone interests for very long.
1: Love's very peculiar, Miss Greenwood. Hits some people one way, hits some another.
2: Miss me entirely.
1: Well, now, you say that with Jack, it's different again, Miss Greenwood. So all he does is eat.
2: Eat?
1: Yeah, he's always munching on something. Yeah. For dinner tonight, he wants a rare hamburger with an egg on top, mashed potatoes, macaroni, chocolate pudding, lemon rind pie, French pastry, and a big bowl of ice cream.
2: Yeah. Does he eat the bowl, too? But, Sylvester, that doesn't sound like love. That sounds like a growing boy. But why does he leave so early in the morning?
1: I don't know.
2: But where does he go?
1: I don't know.
2: But why is he making the whole thing a big mystery?
1: Yes, he is, and all that much.
2: Oh, fine.
1: Well, I'd better get back to the kitchen. Case Jack's especially hungry tonight.
3: Oh, Charlotte, I'll unpack the thing.
2: Oh, thank you, Barbara. Oh, it is grand to be home.
3: Yeah. Oh, I just think it would be a lot more fun to be in Hollywood. Something exciting happens there all the time.
2: Oh, my last day in California was the most exciting of all.
3: Oh, what happened?
2: The sun came out.
3: Oh, I just wish I were a movie star. Then Mickey Taylor would take notice of me.
2: Uh-oh.
3: I made over my blue evening dress just because he said he liked it. Does he care? And in the meantime, I'm not getting any younger, you know.
2: That's right, dear. An old high school alumnus like you, class of June 1945.
3: Well, let's face it, darling. It's a man's world. It was that way when I was a youngster, and I dare say that's the way it will always be. Dare say that's the way it will always be.
2: Now, Barbara, Mickey's head may be temporarily turned by some young flirt, but he'll wake up. He'll realize he needs a woman like you. He's been through life and seen things. Someone he can turn to for advice, a woman of maturity and judgment.
3: Well, wouldn't you think he'd know that by now? Well, and invite you to the Halloween dance?
2: Well, he could go with someone else.
3: No. As long as Mickey hasn't asked me, I won't go at all. I'll just smile and hold my head up and pretend I don't care.
2: Now, Barbara, darling, sometimes out of pride, people shut doors that are open to them without knowing what's on the other side of that door. They say, I'll have this or I'll have nothing. And by that, they limit the happiness that would otherwise come to them.
3: Oh, Aunt Charlotte, if only Mickey weren't so wonderful. Every time I look at him, I think he'll melt.
2: I'd love to be melted down and rebuilt.
3: Oh, I'll go, Aunt Charlotte. Maybe it's Mickey. Maybe he's coming to ask me to the Halloween party. Maybe after all, he...
4: Oh, it's Gertrude Gleason.
3: Hello, Barbara. Hello, Virginia. Oh, I'm so excited. I mean, I am. Oh, I am. Someone invited me to the Halloween dance, and I mean, it's really someone. I mean, it's really him. I mean, it's a flyer. I mean, it's a maid. He called me King of Hearts.
2: Oh, Gertrude. I knew her this once.
3: Did he call you King of Hearts?
2: No, he's Ten of Diamonds.
3: Ten of Diamonds? What's that?
2: Big casino.
3: Well, Gertrude, I'm glad you're not going to miss the Halloween party. But, Barbara, I have this thing to wear. And you said you weren't going to the party, and you're a blue dress. Well, and the costume will be peachy weechy on me. I mean, it actually would look peachy weechy.
2: What do you mean, peachy weechy?
3: Ducky wucky.
2: I see. That explains it.
3: I'll let you wear my blue dress. What do I care about a silly, childish Halloween party? I'll get it for you, dear. Oh, thank you, Barbara. Oh, Miss Greenwood. Oh, Miss Greenwood. Anywhere in Hollywood, did you meet Van Johnson?
2: I met him at the Brown Derby, and he asked me for a date.
3: Oh, a dress? Oh,
2: yes, he was writing a check, and he asked me the date.
3: Oh, Miss humored. Isn't it awful about Janet Gregory?
0: Huh?
3: Well, Jack perfectly promised to take her to the Halloween dance, and now he says he can't take her. And I mean, Janet's really brokenhearted. I mean, I think it's cruel the way Jack deserves Janet because of that Southern girl, Claribel. I mean, it really is. I mean, it is really.
0: But are you sure that's the reason? Well, Robert, then we all went down to the swimming pool, and first I sat and dangled my toes at the shallow end, and then I went in wading.
3: Do you swim at the deep end?
0: That's where I was wading. You tell me about you, Robert. Now, how are you and arithmetic getting along?
3: Well, I'm beginning to catch on. Sometimes I even get the right answers.
0: Robert, I'm glad.
3: Isn't that, Charlotte? It's super having you home again.
0: Oh. That's what I've been waiting to hear you say ever since I got back. All the time I was in Hollywood, I kept thinking of my best beau.
3: Me?
0: And it made me warm inside to know that when I got my job done, that I was coming back as fast as I could to you and Jack and Barbara and home.
3: Home. That's kind of a funny word, isn't it, Aunt Charlotte?
0: A funny word, Robert?
3: Mm-hmm. Everything was just the same here while you were gone. The same chairs and the furniture and everything. But gosh, Aunt Charlotte, they didn't feel the same because, well, because you weren't here.
0: Yes, Robert, that is the sweetest thing anyone ever said to me. But now I am home again, and it's Halloween. It's going to be Tuesday night.
3: Halloween has been fun. Mayor Hamilton says he won't let us take soap any windows, roll on the streets, and dump garbage cans or anything.
0: Well, fun is only fun when it's fun for everyone, not just you and your pals. We didn't soak windows last year, and we still managed to have a lot of fun. Don't blame Mayor Hamilton.
3: Well, when I grew up, I'm not going to vote for Mayor Hamilton.
0: Well, you've got quite a few years before that, Robert.
3: Charlotte, how long have you been voting?
0: Since they passed the woman's suffrage amendment.
3: How old were you then?
0: I was in favor of it.
5: How's the number one guy on my hit parade?
0: I'm listed on everybody else's.
5: Jack, darling, I've been longing to see you.
6: Why didn't you tell a fellow when you were coming? I'd have been down to the station with a brass band and a dozen roses.
0: I telegraphed, but you left this morning before the wire came.
6: Oh, gee, I'm sorry, but I...
0: Jack, what have you been eating? What is in that paper bag?
6: Bag? Oh, bananas.
0: Bananas?
6: Mm-hmm.
3: Oh, I gotta go over to Randy's house and see if they can't pick up something to do for Halloween. Gosh, there's just nothing left for kids to do.
0: Nothing?
3: See you later, Aunt Charlotte.
6: Guess I better be going too, Aunt Charlotte.
0: But, Jack, wait a minute. Now, Gertrude Gleason told me that Janet Gregory is very disappointed that you aren't taking her to the Halloween party.
6: I can't take her, Aunt Charlotte. It's just that I feel different about things, that's all.
0: You do, Jack?
6: And it wouldn't be right to take her. I mean, it wouldn't be ethical. When you've given a promise to someone...
0: What sort of a promise, Jack?
6: Gee whiz, Aunt Charlotte, weren't you young once?
0: Yes, but once wasn't enough. How about that promise you made?
6: Well, I'll get her up in the same world. Oh, I'm going anyway. I'll get her, Sylvester. Excuse me, Aunt Charlotte, so long.
0: Sylvester, how long has this mystery business been going on?
7: So long, Miss Greenwood. So long. Only began to notice a short time ago.
0: Well, Matilda Hamilton said a mother couldn't stay away from her children too long.
7: Don't know what to do in the screen world, don't know.
0: Well, I know. As soon as Jack gets off that phone, I'm going to keep those wires hot myself. And Sylvester, we're going to have fun this Halloween if I have to ride a broomstick over the moon.
8: People neglect their friends on those occasions when they should remember them. You know, it isn't always a matter of thoughtlessness. 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Aunt Charlotte has hurried home from Hollywood only to find all three children behaving strangely and not looking forward to a happy Halloween. It's late afternoon. Aunt Charlotte has just completed the last of a long series of telephone calls as Sylvester enters.
7: Miss Greenwood, is Mrs. Hamilton to see you?
9: Oh, hello, Charlotte.
10: Oh, my, I'm glad you phoned me. It's so good to have you home again.
9: Hello, Matilda. Well, I'm glad to see you. You know, I've got a thousand things to ask you.
10: Now, first, let me look at you, Charlotte.
9: My
10: goodness, every time you go away, you come back a new woman.
9: Not you, just recap.
10: Matilda, I want to talk to you about the children, about what's happened, and then about Halloween.
9: Well, now, before we go into all that, tell me something about Hollywood.
10: My, we've ended you the excitement. Those super colossal premieres they have out there. Thousands of fans lining the streets.
9: The first one I went to, a little boy rushed up to me to get your autograph.
10: No, he wanted to sit on my shoulder and watch.
9: But tell me now about this Halloween business.
10: Well, the mayor is certainly trying to keep things under control. But some of the boys are already building bonfires, removing gates, and chicken coops.
9: Well, I know. Robert is unhappy, Barbara is confused, and Jack has turned himself into a walking mystery.
11: Shut up. Hello, Mrs. Hamilton.
10: Well, hello, Robert.
11: What's the matter with kids, anyway? Can't get a fellow to leave the house. Not much of a Halloween. The mayor says we can't have any fun. The fellows are scared.
9: Well, the mayor didn't say we couldn't have any fun, Robert, did he, Matilda?
10: Well, of course not, Charlotte. He just wants them to be sensible.
11: Well, he won't let us have the kind of fun we want to.
9: Well, what's this about somebody being scared, Robert?
11: Oh, Randy's scared. He says there's a lot of goblins and witches flying around his window. He won't come out. I guess they could see a fellow if he was afraid.
9: Yes, Robert, fear of the unknown. Why, that's why our yesterdays never frighten us, but our tomorrows just scare us to death.
11: Why, you're scared because I'm scared there isn't going to be any Halloween to scare a guy.
9: Charlotte, that's a lot of fear without any fright.
10: I know, and a lot of goblins without any Halloween.
9: Well, if you'll excuse us, Matilda, Robert and I'll get busy and scare up a few goblins.
11: Yes, Charlotte. Are we going to have goblins here in the house?
9: Yes, and go and get the bait out of the car, son. There's corn stalks and pumpkins and costumes and a bushel of red apples. I'll help.
10: Say, I have a few minutes, Charlotte. Can I do anything?
9: Well, tell Sylvester to drag that wash tub in here and fill it up with water.
11: Oh, boy. I bet you were going to bop for apples.
10: Charlotte, I'll also dip some apples and put them on sticks. That is, if I can find anything that looks like a stick.
9: Don't look at me when you say that.

0: phone you all afternoon, but the line was busy, busy, busy.
1: I'm sorry, dear, but I was using the phone all afternoon.
0: And what have you done to the house? It looks like a barnyard.
1: Barbara, come here, will you, and hold this donkey while I pin it on the wall.
0: Thanks.
1: Thank you. Now, hold his fighting end steady, will you?
0: Oh, those ridiculous pumpkins grinning all over the room. What are you giving? A silly child's party?
1: Yes, Halloween is a wonderful night for grown-ups to be children and children to be silly. There. Now, put that pumpkin with the biggest grin on it in the window.
0: What for? That pumpkin won't make anybody laugh.
1: Well, I haven't got time to sit in the window myself. Barbara, what is bothering you?
0: When I was helping Gertrude let out my blue dress, Janet phoned and said Missy was at her house.
1: Yes, I spoke to Missy and Janet on the phone.
0: Janet taking Missy Taylor to the Halloween dance.
1: Are you quite sure she's taking him?
2: She'll be up
1: in that, Janet. Oh, that's wonderful, Robert.
0: Here, mm-hmm. Robert, I'll help you put him in that tub of water.
2: I can do without splashing. Say, what's that purple stuff over your eyes, Barbara?
1: Men shouldn't pry into women's secrets, Robert. That is eyeshadow.
2: Gosh. Her eyes look like mine did the time Jimmy Hearn stopped me. But her hair fits good for apple bobbing.
1: Oh, that's an upswept hairdo, son, and very fashionable.
0: Oh, thank you, Aunt Charlotte. Antoine says all the older young men like this sophisticated style.
1: Is Mickey one of the older young men, Barbara?
3: Hi, everybody. What's going on here?
0: Well, here's Jack the Banana King.
3: Can't a guy eat what he likes?
1: Well, I hope you like pumpkin pie because we're going to have a lot of it.
0: What's all this mystery about anyway, Jack? Eating your head off morning, noon, and night.
1: Barbara, Jack will tell us when he wants to.
3: Jack, Charlotte, I like a woman who lets a man keep his independence.
1: I like a man to take away mine.
3: Now, Robert, let's challenge Barbara and Jack.
0: What else, George?
1: Bobbing for apples. I bet we can get bigger ones than they can.
3: Well, you can't.
0: But we can. I think it's silly.
3: Well, you didn't think it was silly last year when you caught more apples than anybody else, even the fellas.
0: Last year, I was a child.
1: Well, if that's what makes you a child, Barbara, here goes a babe in arms.
0: Oh, my God, the big one! Hey, he got it!
1: Oh, well, not a very big one. I guess you'll have to save the day, Robert.
0: Here goes. Hey, he's got one.
1: Oh, good work, partner.
0: Wish it was bigger, Aunt Charlotte.
3: Let's show him up, Barbara. I'll go first.
0: Hey, he's got the littlest one in the show, Aunt Charlotte. He wins, practically.
3: Wait a minute. Barbara, you see that whopper over there?
0: Uh-huh.
3: Well, you better get her to West Trunk.
1: Oh, she can't get that.
0: Oh, can I?
1: Okay, then stand back and give her plenty of room. If she gets that big one, she's a wonder.
0: Okay, watch.
3: Had a girl, Barbara.
0: Hey, she's ducking her head into the water.
3: Oh,
0: oh boy, look. Barbara's hair's coming down.
1: Oh, so it is.
0: She's got it, the big one. Well, how did we do?
3: We won, we won.
1: Oh, well, no wonder with a mermaid on your side.
2: She practically died then.
0: I'll get her that doll. I'm not a mermaid. I'm a mess. $3.50 for that hairdo.
1: That mascara of yours wasn't waterproof, doll. Here's a doll.
3: If that's Janet Gregory, Corin, I hope it isn't. Oh. Hello, Janet. Dear, glad to see you.
4: Hello, everybody. Hello, Jack.
1: Oh, I'm glad you could come, Janet.
4: Oh, I wanted to come. I didn't want to be alone.
1: As if you ever could be.
0: Hey, Barbara. Missy, dear. Missy. Missy Taylor. But you're... Funny. How do you do, Mr. Taylor? And Miss Gregory.
1: Thank you for coming, Missy.
5: Oh, thank you, Miss Finley. Hiya, Barbara. Hey, what have you done to make yourself beautiful again?
0: Beautiful? Oh, I'm a wreck and you know it.
1: The kind of a wreck that makes every man want to be a sailor. Mickey means that your hair isn't tied up in a doorknob.
5: Well, every girl looks prettier with her hair falling over her shoulders, doesn't she, Miss Finley?
1: With me, the longer my hair is, the further it falls. And the more it covers, the better I look.
5: Well, I don't know how to say it, Barbara, but in the last couple of weeks, you sort of... Well, you were different.
1: Mickey's trying to tell you, Barbara, that he likes you windblown, natural, fresh, 18. You were selling out nature's million-dollar job for $3.50. Anybody want a bargain for $1.98?
0: Charlotte, nobody's going to steer us.
1: Sylvester has everything ready.
0: I'll get it.
1: Janet, light the candles on the table, and Jack, will you push back those chairs, and Barbara and Mickey bring on the refreshments.
0: All right. Charlotte, here's Randy. His mother says thanks for looking after him.
1: Oh, hello, Randy. You're just in time to grab a big prize out of that box.
0: Miss Greenwood, well, I saw them. I saw them all. and witches and everything bad.
1: Oh, I understand, Sandy. Now, do you think if I introduced you to a real nice goblin that you'd be afraid of him?
0: There aren't any nice goblins. They're all out to scare you. They like to scare you.
1: You come over here, dear. Now, close your eyes. Now, you let me put this costume on you.
0: I'm not afraid of you, Miss Greenwood.
1: No,
0: quiet.
1: Sorry.
2: Girls are scared of everything, aren't they? The fellas aren't afraid of anything.
1: Well, I've met a lot of them that were afraid of an altar. Now, Randy, hold out your arms, darling, while I put this over your shoulders. That's a boy.
3: There.
1: Now, what do you think you look like?
0: I don't know what I look like, but I feel like me. You don't look like you.
1: You really feel like you, Randy? Then I want you to look at yourself in this mirror.
0: See? I look like a goblin.
1: Yeah. What's inside that goblin costume?
0: Why, you, Miss Greenwood.
1: Uh-huh. And that's all that's inside of any goblin. A little boy like you, Randy. Because you put him there. That's all goblins are. Something we think of, something we imagine. We make them good and we make them bad. Because they only exist in our imagination. Most of us imagine all the things we're afraid of. All the goblins in the world aren't strong enough to stand up under one ray of light.
2: Gang, way for the east.
1: Come on, everybody, pile in.
2: This is a stock of bananas for you, boys.
3: Oh, I guess I'd better concentrate on the donuts. They're fattening.
1: Jack, will you go upstairs and weigh yourself?
3: Weigh myself? What for, Aunt John?
2: I have a hunch. Run along.
3: Okay.
2: Oh, gee, I'm glad I didn't go to the country club dance. This is a lot more fun.
3: Mm.
2: Oh, have some more cider, Missy?
5: Oh, I can go for another donut, too.
1: How about you, Janet?
4: I'll go for more of everything.
1: Woo!
3: Johnny, I weigh exactly 135 pounds.
1: How much did you weigh before you went on this heavy diet?
3: Gosh, exactly 135 pounds. And I've been stuffing myself for 3 weeks.
1: Jack, was that because you were afraid you couldn't make the football team?
3: Well, I figured out if I weighed a little bit more and I was pretty husky, the coach would give me a chance.
1: To be a shining star, a big hero?
3: Gosh, everybody likes to be a hero.
1: And like Barbara, like Randy, like Robert, you've been afraid. You were afraid, Jack, to let anyone know what you were doing. Because if you failed, you were afraid to let anyone know you were trying. Everybody would have helped you, but you were afraid to ask.
2: Oh, I wasn't afraid of anything, that's all.
1: Yes, you were, dear. You were afraid of the most precious thing a girl can have, your youth. You tried to be somebody else, and as a result, you weren't really anybody. And you, Robert, you were afraid that there wouldn't be any fun for Halloween.
2: But it has been fun, Aunt Charlotte.
6: So has, Miss Greenwald.
1: Your fears were the only ghosts and goblins of Halloween.
6: Miss Greenwald, here's a witch's costume. Kind of scary.
2: Oh, Aunt Charlotte, you couldn't be a witch.
1: No, then how come they offered me a job as test pilot in the broom factory?

0: Bud will be back in a moment. Meanwhile, I want to remind you again, the next time you buy a card for any occasion, look on the back for the identifying words, a Hallmark card. 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A Hallmark card. 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Yes, a Hallmark card will best express your perfect taste, your thoughtfulness. And I'm Charlotte Greenwood.
1: Friends, I know a busy mother with a thousand daily cares who will say each time I meet her, "Oh, I've found some more gray hairs. It's the housework and the children that are turning my hair gray. All these problems and this pressure are just wearing me away." And I wonder, as I listen, while she frets about her curls, if she's ever looked at diamonds or admired the glow of pearls. For an oyster has a problem when some sand gets in its shell, but it covers it with beauty, and it makes a pearl as well. And a worthless lump of carbon hidden deep beneath the earth changes form because of pressure, and a diamond is given birth. Without problems, without pressure, they'd have both been sand or coal. Let's be thankful that our problems help to make a lovely soul. And now, until next Sunday at the very same time, this is Charlotte Greenwood saying...

0: so long.
1: The Hallmark Television Window came through from Hollywood. This is Wendell Niles speaking. Played by Ian Wolfe. The Martin children, Barbara, Robert, and Jack, were played by Barbara Eiler, Bobby Larson, and Edward Ryan.
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0: calling the police, calling the G-Men, calling all Americans to war on the underworld.
1: Gangbusters brought to you by the makers of Sloan's Liniment. With the cooperation of leading law enforcement officials of the United States, Gangbusters presents facts in the relentless war of the police on the underworld. Authentic case histories that show the never-ending activity of the police in their work of protecting our citizens. America's crusade against crime. Ladies and gentlemen, Colonel H. Norman Schwarzkopf, our regular interviewer, is now serving with the United States Army. However, the colonel is continuing his supervisory duties on Gangbusters by proxy. In a moment, we'll be ready for our proxy interview between Colonel Schwarzkopf and Chief of Police J.P. Coffey of Valdez, North Carolina, who will relate the facts in the case of the ape bandit, the college athlete who turned killer. But first, friends, there are three important qualities which have made Sloan's Liniment the world's best-known liniment for muscular aches and pains. 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And Sloan's eases pain, whether it's caused by overexertion, accident, or cold weather. 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Coffey of Valdez, North Carolina. Picture our setting as a special office turned over to the colonel by Commissioner Louis J. Valentine of the New York City Police. Colonel Schwarzkopf.
2: Chief Coffey, this case of Dwight Beard certainly has many unusual angles. As I recall, Beard had a powerful physique and was a star college athlete. His cunning brain used this to make incredible escapes.
3: That's right, Colonel. After looting a house, Beard would leap from an upper story window to a nearby tree, swing himself to the ground, and then disappear. But Beard was soon apprehended. And the court, believing him sincerely repentant, placed him on probation, never realizing that Beard was already scheming new criminal activity.
4: And you I'd never go to jail. And you, if I put on a good crying act, the court would think I was repentant. They caught me once, but they'll never get me again. I have a new plan. All I need is money, and I'm getting that money tonight.
3: It was on the night of February 18th, 1932, in the little town of Valdez, North Carolina, that Beard went after this money. There, Beard and another man waited for the return of the local storekeeper.
5: Are you sure this storekeeper will have the money on him tonight, Beard?
4: I know he will. I also know he'll come up this path to his house.
5: Where can we hide?
4: This tree.
5: Why, you're crazy, Beard. We can't both hide back of this tree.
4: We won't be back of it. We'll be up it.
5: What?
4: Come on, climb.
5: Okay, Beard, if you say so. Come on. You got it?
4: Yes, sir.
5: Yeah, do you think this branch will hold both of us?
4: Sure. Now, when our friend passes under the tree, we'll drop down and grab him.
5: Yeah, that's a good idea, but what if...
4: Shh. Someone's coming.
5: The storekeeper.
4: Get ready.
5: I'm set.
4: Drop.
6: Who are you?
4: No, no, hand over that money.
6: No, I won't.
4: Why, that's you. It's in that satchel, pal. Grab it.
5: I got it.
6: No, help. Give me my money.
4: I said
6: give me
4: quiet.
6: Baird, you killed him.

0: satchel, pal. Grab it.
1: I got it. Oh, no, no. No, help. Give me my money.
0: I said
1: give me
0: quiet. Oh. Baird, you killed him.
2: In this brutal manner did Dwight Baird commit his first murder, Colonel. Immediately, printing presses roared as thousands of police circulars were sent to all nearby police departments.
3: To all police chiefs, urgent, wanted for murder, Dwight Baird, 23, 175 pounds, 5 feet 11 inches, fair complexion, athletic build, reward for his arrest and conviction, notify J.P. Coffey, Chief of Police, Valdez, North Carolina.
2: Thus, Dwight Baird started his life of crime, Colonel, a hunted man. He was recognized but not captured in Georgia, in Louisiana, and in Florida. But for months, nothing more was heard of Baird. He had taken on a new name. Then, in April of 1933, a significant meeting took place between two men in St. Paul, Minnesota, in an apartment house.
4: That's my proposition, Wilson. The police will never suspect us. I worked this plan out step by step, ever since I was in college.
5: I admit you have something unusual, but I don't trust you. Let's put our cards on the table. You say your name is Donald Haynes?
4: Well?
5: Let's not kid each other. I know that's not your real name.
4: Listen, Wilson. As far as you're concerned, my name is Donald Haynes.
5: Okay, Haynes. Whatever you say.
4: I need a partner who has the proper underworld connections. You have. You coming in with me? Yes or no?
5: Well, Haynes, let's put
4: it... I'll have access to every wealthy home in the city. These rich people will be my friends. It's a setup in a million.
5: What makes you think that you, a stranger in town, can just walk out and get to know all the ritzy people living around here? Why, it'd be like sending me to New York to crash the 400.
4: That's right, Wilson. You couldn't do it. But I can.
5: You sure hate yourself. But I still want to know, how are you going to do it?
4: With ease. These golf sticks are going to open the doors of the wealthy to me.
5: What?
4: Yes, Wilson. These golf sticks.
5: Are you nuts?
4: It may take a week, it may take a month. But I have each step carefully planned. I start tomorrow on the golf links. And you'll see how I make out. I can't miss. All right. Tee up my ball, Caddy, and we'll see what I do in this last hole.
5: Yes, Mr. Haynes.
4: By the way, just what is my score?
5: Well, Mr. Haynes, I never see such golf shooting all my bone days. Just 3 strokes under the course record already.
4: Not so bad, eh?
5: Well, Mr. Haynes, yours is a wizard. You're only a new member of this club, but all the other members been asking me who you is and how you shoot golf so good.
4: That's so? Let me have the driver.
5: Yes, sir. It's par 4 on this hole, sir. It's a dog's leg. The green's about 300 yards away.
4: All right. Here we go. Right over that pond.
6: Lordy me. Look at that ball go like an old eagle eye right over the pond. Mr. Haynes, you done it on the green and white. You see that? On the green and white.
4: Not so bad, if I do say so myself.
6: Oh, wait till folks back at the clubhouse hear about this golf shoot, Mr. Haynes. They'll never get over talking about it. No, sir, never.
2: In this way did Dwight Baird, alias Donald Haynes, worm his way into St. Paul, Minnesota society, Colonel. Within a week, he was playing golf with some of the city's wealthiest men. Within a month, he was a welcome guest in some of the city's finest homes. Then Baird and his partner, Wilson, had a talk in Baird's apartment.
4: Stage is set, Wilson. All the groundwork is laid. We're ready for action.
5: Well, Haynes, I've got to hand it to you. You worked this thing out just as you planned. I've read about your social life in the newspapers.
4: We need money now, and we're going to get it, Wilson. I bought you a chauffeur's uniform and a butler's outfit today.
5: What for?
4: It's essential that you drive the car for me.
5: Oh, I get it.
4: When I invite these people here, you serve tea or drinks, whatever's necessary.
5: Okay. I'll play the perfect butler or chauffeur or anything you say, Mr. Haynes. So long as we get the dough. What's our first job?
4: See this invitation?
5: Donald Haynes, Esquire. Mr. and Mrs. G.B.F. Smythe request the pleasure of your company at a dinner dance to be held in honor of Count and Countess...
4: Some visiting celebrities.

0: Can you imagine how wealthy people and all those that jewelry stuff each woman will be wearing in order to impress the count and countess?
1: There'll be a fortune there. Yeah, but Haynes, are you sure you can pull a job like this alone?
0: Listen, Wilson. I know every inch of this Smythe's home. I know just what door to enter, so no one will see me. The whole job will take less than 5 minutes.
1: Sounds okay to me.
0: This Saturday evening, you'll drive me to the Smythe's. The guests are in for an unexpected surprise. Sure you have all my evening clothes in the back of the car, Wilson?
1: Sure, Haynes. Collar, shirt, tie, studs, everything.
0: It's 8:30. Guess they've all probably arrived at the Smythe's by now.
1: One thing, Haynes. You're supposed to be a guest there yourself. How are you going to rob them without their recognizing you?
0: That's up to me. Turn up this rifle, Wilson. It's a servant's entrance.
1: Right.
0: All right, stop back of this clump of bushes.
1: Okay. Quite a party in there.
0: Yeah, French door is opening into the house on this side. I'll get in that way. You turn the car around and be ready to make a quick getaway when I come out.
1: Right.
0: Now, let's see. I think I have everything. A basket, gloves, revolver. I'll just slip on this mask.
1: Haynes, I don't know if you can do it. There must be at least 30 people in that house.
0: Don't worry, Wilson. You just be set for a quick getaway.
1: Okay. Watch your step.
2: Everyone, don't make a move.
3: Stay
2: right where you are.
3: He's wearing a mask.
2: Quiet, quiet. I don't want to have to kill anyone. But no heroics from you men. Now, ladies, start removing your jewelry. Drop it in this basket. You men, empty your pockets.
4: All right, all
2: right. Come on, come on. I mean business.
5: This is an outrage.
2: Quiet.
3: This is my wedding ring. Do I
2: You can keep the ring, but not that bracelet.
3: Thank you. Here's my bracelet.
5: This is the most terrible thing I've ever
2: heard. Put it in there. Thanks for the jewelry. I'll be going now, but I'm warning you. I'll kill the first person that starts after me. Good night. Take this basket, Wilson.
1: Okay, Haynes. Hop in.
2: Step on it, Wilson. Fast. Pull up on the side of the road, Wilson, while I change to these evening clothes.
1: Yeah.
2: Now, I gotta get dressed fast.
1: And then what? After you're all dolled up?
2: You drive me back to the Smythe's, of course. They're expecting me.
1: You're going back there?
2: Listen, stupid. 3 minutes ago, these people were held up by a masked gunman in a gray suit, light hat, and tan shoes. 5 minutes later, I arrive in evening clothes as an invited guest.
1: Yeah?
2: You think anyone would ever figure that I'm the one who just held them up? Well, when I get back there, if they haven't already called the police, I'll do it for them.
6: Police records show, Colonel, that Beard pulled more than 50 robberies in this manner.
7: Yet, Chief Coffey, for all his cunning, it's evident that luck played with him. If anyone had seen Beard in his quick change act, he would have been captured the very first time he tried the plan.
6: That's true, Colonel. And as you point out, his luck did change.
7: Chief Coffey, before you tell us how this murderer and thief was discovered, Charles Stark has a few words for us.
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6: The brakes were all going Beard's way at first, Colonel Schwarzkopf. Then, as is usual between two crooks, trouble broke out one night at Beard's apartment.
0: Hey, Wilson, come in here.
1: What's on your mind, Haynes?
0: I've been doing some figuring. The last 6 months, you've made pretty good money.
4: Well, haven't you?
0: Now we're going to make a new agreement. So I'm cutting down on your share. Hand it over or I'll drill you.
4: Here.
0: Thanks. This added to my pile makes quite a tidy sum.
4: You'll let me go now?
0: To tip off the police when you get outside?
4: I won't. I swear I won't.
0: Save your breath, Wilson. I don't need you any longer, and I'm getting rid of you.
4: All right. But don't shoot me.
0: I'm not going to shoot you, Wilson. That's too much noise. Back in college, I was a star wrestler. I can snap your neck with my bare hands.
4: No, no,
0: I don't need this gun. I'll throw it on the table.
4: You threw your gun down, but I got one of my own.
0: Wilson!
4: Get over against that wall, Haynes. Or whatever your name is. Get over there.
5: Are you crazy?
4: I never did trust you, you crook. Now it's my turn to pick up the dough.
5: Put that money down. It's mine.
4: Shut up. Shut your pretty mouth for a change. I'm sick of hearing you blow about how smart you are. How you're the mastermind of crime.
5: Wilson, where are you going?
4: Thanks for your share of the dough, Mr. Haynes. It makes quite a tidy sum. So long, pal.
6: With Wilson gone, Beard had to work alone, Colonel. 2 nights later, in the living room of a wealthy Minneapolis family home.
9: Marion, dear.
10: Yes, George.
9: What are you reading?
10: Oh, just one of the latest novels. Why don't you get a book and read, too, George? You seem so restless tonight.
9: I was down at police headquarters today.
10: Yes? Oh, have they traced any of the stolen jewelry?
9: No, it takes time. But Marion, the police have a theory that this epidemic of robberies is the work of one of our friends.
10: One of our friends?
9: Yes, the police say that anyone who knew as much about the inside of our homes as the... Marion?
10: Yes, George?
9: Didn't you say the servants were all out tonight?
10: Well, yes, they are. Since we were staying home, I thought...
9: Wait.
10: What's the matter?
9: Listen.
10: But I'm sure there's no one in the house but us.
9: Hear that?
10: Someone's upstairs.
9: I'm going up. You call the police.
10: I'm afraid. Let me come with you.
9: All right, dear. Careful now. We don't want these stairs to squeak.
10: George. I'm sure I left the light on at the top of the stairs. Someone's turned it out. What's that?
9: Someone's in this room.
10: Oh.
9: I'll open the door.
10: George!
9: Oh!
10: George, are you all right?
9: There he is.
10: He's going to jump out that window.
9: Come on.
10: Oh.
9: He fell into the yard.
10: Is he dead?
9: No, he's moving. Marion, you call the police. I'm going down there and grab him before he can get away.
11: Was that another of Beard's jobs, Chief Coffey?
6: Yes, Colonel. And although badly hurt after jumping from the Smythe's window, he succeeded in getting away. The police began checking all doctors and hospitals. 3 hours later, in a hospital room in Minneapolis...
0: Nurse.
12: So, you're awake at last.
0: Who are you?
12: You know very well who I am. You're under arrest.
0: You want me for robbery?
12: No, we've got your partner Wilson to answer the robbery charges. We want you for something else.
0: What? Why am I under arrest?
12: It's an easy thing to change your name from Beard to Haynes or any other name you choose. But there's one thing you can't change, Dwight Beard. Your fingerprints.
0: Fingerprints?
12: We took them while you were asleep. We know your whole record. Particularly the crime you committed at Valdez, North Carolina.
0: No, I didn't have
12: any... You're all washed up, Beard. You're going back to North Carolina to be tried for murder.
11: Chief Coffey, I know that Beard was immediately returned to North Carolina. Was he convicted of murder?
6: Yes, Colonel, after a long court battle. Then an unexpected thing happened. Beard's sentence was commuted to life imprisonment. A year passed, then one night in the prison yard at North Carolina State Prison...
13: Hey, Beard.
0: Oh, hello, Connie.
13: I thought your leg was broke, but I just saw you walking as good as anyone.
0: That was a stall. I always pretended my leg was hurt after I left the hospital. The guards figured they don't have to watch me as closely as the others.
13: Yeah?
0: But after tonight, they won't have to watch me. I'm getting over that wall tonight.
13: Well, you got a ladder?
0: No. I'm jumping over.
13: Don't kid me, Beard. That's a 12-foot wall. Even a kangaroo couldn't hop that.
0: Come over here, Connie.
13: Okay.
2: this long cool I have hidden against this wall?
13: Yeah.
2: Ever see a pool vaulter?
13: You mean one of those guys that jumped...
2: I used to pool vault when I was in college. And tonight I'm vaulting over that wall.
13: Over a 12-foot wall?
2: Yeah. May even break the world's record. But it's going to be strictly unofficial.
14: Attention, prison break. Dwight Beard, murderer, escaped from North Carolina State Prison at Raleigh. Beard is 5 feet 11, 175 pounds, light complexion, athletic build, extremely dangerous. May be riding freight train heading south. Watch all trains heading south.
12: Yeah, Beard's not hiding on this freight. You can signal the engineer to go ahead.
15: Okay. Up there. Up there.

0: any white man along the roads as you came through?
1: No, sir, boss. I ain't seen no one but myself all the time.
0: All right, get going.
2: Meanwhile, two police officers talked in Dallas, Texas.
3: Officer Roberts, I'm certain that Dwight Beard is somewhere in the Southwest.
4: If he's here, we'll get him, Sheriff. Police departments in every town in the country have circulars on Beard with full descriptions. He can't hide out forever.
3: No, sooner or later, we'll get him.
4: Yes. I wonder what it feels like to be a hunted man every minute of the day and night.
5: This river's like ice. But I gotta get across. They're after me. After me with bloodhounds. Won't let me rest night and day. Everywhere, cops, cops, cops. Driving me crazy. Don't let me sleep. I can't sleep. I can't sleep. I can't sleep.
2: It was on the night of December 23rd, 1936, that Dwight Beard arrived in Dallas, Texas, Colonel. But he was no longer the self-confident college man who had a plan for the perfect crime. Down at the heels, shifty-eyed, he slunk along a Dallas side street and walked up to a store.
6: Yes? You wish something?
7: Listen, guy, hand over your money or I'll kill you. I swear I will.
1: No, no. No, no. Don't. Here. Here, take the money.
7: That's better. If you try to follow me, I'll kill you.
1: Help! Hold up! Help!
7: That dirty rat!
1: What's wrong? Officer Roberts, I've just been held up. Man, the gray sweater. You end on that cellar.
8: Get back, all you people. Out of the way. Get back. Hold it.
1: Officer Roberts, don't go down there. Here's... Officer Roberts! Officer Roberts! Are you hurt bad?
8: Somebody killed a cop.
1: Yes, it's Officer Roberts.
9: We'll call an ambulance. Get help. Do something. Help.
2: Officer John Roberts was dead, Colonel.
10: The second murder chalked up against Dwight Beard.
2: Yes. From descriptions given by the storekeeper and the witnesses, Dallas police, who had memorized Beard's wanted circulars, soon knew that Dwight Beard was the murderer. And emergency squads were hurriedly ordered to converge on the area where Beard was last seen.
11: All right, you men. Take up your positions back of this wall. The killer's hiding in that garage. Train your machine guns on the door of that garage.
12: Right, Captain. Yes, sir.
11: You other squads over there in position?
13: Yes, sir.
11: Keep down, everyone. Hey, you in the garage. We know you're Dwight Beard. You're completely surrounded. Come out before we open fire. All right, men. Now we'll give him a taste of his own medicine. Put a round of machine gun bullets through the roof of the garage.
14: Captain?
11: Yes?
14: I'm up here in this fire escape. I can see the killer. He's climbed on the roof of the garage.
11: What?
14: And there's a truck parked in the street. He's going to try and jump in it and get away.
11: Come on, then. Follow me.
14: There's the gunman. He's going to jump. Fast. Grab him.
1: Oh.
14: I got him.
1: I'm hurt. Let me go. Let me go.
14: Get up on your feet. Put the handcuffs on.
1: I didn't do anything. I'm hurt. I didn't do anything.
11: So, you thought you could jump to that truck and get away. A college athlete, huh? Come on, Dwight Beard. Start walking. Your jumping days are over.
2: And so, Colonel Schwarzkopf, for the second time in his life, Dwight Beard was arrested and tried for murder. But this time, the death sentence was carried out. Dwight Beard was electrocuted June 6, 1937, in the prison at Huntsville, Texas.
10: Thank you, Chief Coffey, for bringing us the facts in this case of Dwight Beard, the ape bandit. It's too bad that a college education, athletic ability, and social accomplishments should have been used to rob good householders and snuff out the lives of law-abiding citizens. All because he would not learn the fundamental truth that crime never pays. And now before we broadcast our nationwide clues, a few words from Charles Stark.
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12: Warning, citizens of Southwest, watch for escaped Texas badman Charles G. Duffield, 24, 5 feet 9 inches, 147 pounds, black hair, brown eyes, tattoo, word chief, upper outer left arm, tattoo, emblem, heart, and dagger with bird and ribbon, outer right arm. 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
16: Attention, citizens of Western states. Beware a man 6 feet or more, 200 pounds, dark bushy hair, small mustache, wearing dark trousers and jacket which look new. This man wanted for robbery last week of store and for subsequent kidnapping and beating of woman, leaving woman unconscious along road, Ely, Nevada.
17: Caution, citizens of Pacific Coast, be on lookout for bank robber, 35, 5 feet 6 inches, 130 pounds, fair complexion, wore dark double-breasted suit, gray cap, carried .38 caliber blue steel revolver. This man wanted for robbery last week, bank, Los Angeles, California.
15: If you have any information concerning these clues, notify your local police or gangbusters at once. Next week, the amazing case of the ruthless gang leader who used dynamite as his tool. Train after train laid waste, innocent victims killed, and the fiend who thought he could escape. Hear how alert police authorities caught this gang through sheer persistence and scientific investigation. You friends of Sloan's Liniment are in for another treat as Phillips H. Lord opens chapter 213 in the officially endorsed America's Crusade Against Crime.

0: calling the police, calling the G-Men, calling all Americans to war on the underworld.
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2: Last week of store and for subsequent kidnapping and beating of woman, leaving woman unconscious along road, Ely, Nevada. Caution, citizens of Pacific Coast, be on lookout for bank robber, 35, 5 feet 6 inches, 130 pounds, fair complexion, wore dark double-breasted suit, gray cap, carried 38 caliber blue steel revolver. This man wanted for robbery last week, bank, Los Angeles, California.
3: If you have any information concerning these clues, notify your local police or gangbusters at once. Next week, the amazing case of the ruthless gang leader who used dynamite as his tool. Train after train laid waste, innocent victims killed, and the fiend who thought he could escape. Hear how alert police authorities caught this gang through sheer persistence and scientific investigation. You friends of Sloan's Liniment are in for another treat as Phillips H. Lord opens chapter 213 in the officially endorsed America's Crusade Against Crime.

0: calling the police, calling the G-men, calling all Americans to war on the underworld.
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0: We have what we think is the most interesting drama arranged for you, and our star is a most interesting and accomplished young lady. She made a name for herself in motion pictures, then she entered the field of radio, and you will undoubtedly remember her as Marge in the radio classic, Merton Marge. More recently, she's made an enviable reputation for herself as the producer-director of A Date with Judy. And here she is, petite and charming, our guest and star, Miss Helen Mack.
1: Well, about all I can say at this point, Les, is hello, everyone.
0: There are a few interesting facts about you that I'd like to talk about, Helen. How about a few moments after the play?
1: I'll be ready and waiting after the play.
0: Miss Helen Mack will join us backstage after the play, so be sure and stay with us. Now, curtain going up. Places, everyone. Curtain. The curtain is up, and here is the play.

0: Well, you couldn't miss him. He was head and shoulders above the rest of the crowd in the station. He was rather good looking, in spite of his horn-rimmed glasses, and he had enough books under his arm for an ambitious chart on a 12-foot shelf. I took a deep breath, nice through the mob to his side, got a little piece of his arm that wasn't taken up with books, and led him to a taxi. There was something nice about him. A certain freshness. A clean kind of freshness. Well, we got into a cab, and after a series of ohs and ahs and gee whizzes every time we passed a building over two stories high, I got into Dame Meredith's office. As we opened the door, the great Dane assumed his famous courtroom smile, the one the newspapers labeled the personality that saved a thousand necks.
1: Eric, my boy, you're a sight for these tired old eyes.
2: How do you do, sir?
1: Well, let me look at you, Eric. Yes, sir, image of your father when he and I were partners back in Sleepy Corners. Well, sit down, my boy.
2: Hope you didn't mind me coming to see you, sir.
1: Mind? I'm always tickled to see someone from the old hometown. Tell me, how are they treating the old bulletin back there?
2: Still the best paper in the state, sir.
1: Yes, sir. Your dad left a mighty fine newspaper when he died. Surprised you didn't follow the business.
2: No, Mr. Meredith. I want to be a great lawyer like you.
1: Oh.
2: You see, ever since I was a boy, I've heard about the great things you did. What a great man you are from Dad and everybody else in Sleepy Corners.
1: And you'd like a job in my office?
2: Job? Oh, no, sir.
1: But your letter said you wanted to come to the city to see me about a job.
2: That's right, but not a job for me. A job for you.
1: A job for me?
2: Yes, sir. I'm on the committee for the State Independent Party. I submitted your name as a candidate on the strength of the bulletin backing you. Came to find out if you'd accept.
1: Accept the candidacy for what?
2: Well, I thought you knew, sir. For governor.
3: Governor? Oh.
2: Anything wrong, Miss Keene?
3: Oh, no, no. I just need a drink of water. A drink? Ooh, I should say I did need a drink. In fact, Dane Meredith took one, too. But after Eric had gone and Dane had a chance to let the idea wash around in his head, he said...
1: Dane Meredith, Governor. Governor Dane Meredith. Hey, Terry, that doesn't sound bad, does it?
3: I hope you're kidding, mister.
1: Kidding? Why should I be kidding?
3: Oh, think hard, Mr. Meredith, and a character by the name of Spider Miller will come to you.
1: What's Miller got to do with it?
3: Oh, now look, I'm your private secretary, remember me? I work here in this little office with you 40 hours a week.
1: So?
3: So, let one word leak out that you're tangled in with a racketeer like Spider Miller, and you couldn't get the nomination for street cleaner. And that's not all. For my hard-earned money, that wasn't a very brilliant suggestion. Telling Yokel Boy he could nail down his desk in the front office.
1: Oh, Terry, you're an alarmist.
3: Alarmist or not, I was scared. Because under that crop of straw-colored hair and that mail-order suit Eric Halliday wore, there was a lot of character. Plus more than a little dynamite if he ever found out a lot of things about his hero man. But Dane wouldn't listen. He let Eric take one of the desks in the big office outside, while he toyed with the idea as to whether he wanted to make a try for the governorship. A whole week went by. And then, one noontime, when I was on my way to lunch, I happened to... No, that's a fib. I didn't just happen. I purposely went out of my way to go past Eric's desk in the outside office.
2: Oh, hello, Miss Keene.
3: Hello, Eric. Are they still making you feel at home here in the office?
2: Everybody's been swell to me.
3: Good.
2: Only I wish Mr. Meredith would make up his mind. Folks back home are getting anxious.
4: Where do you think you're going?
2: Hey, what's going on over by the front door?
3: Somebody's excited about something.
2: Yeah, that fella. Miss Keene, look, what? He's forcing his way in, and he's got a gun. Come on.
3: Oh, Eric, wait, come back.
2: Just a minute, mister. You can't come barging in here. What do you want?
5: Get out of my way. I'm going to kill the rat who framed my son and send him to the death house.
2: Framed your son? Who framed your son?
5: Meredith. Who do you think? A no-good crook.
3: The man may as well have slapped Eric across the mouth, because Eric stiffened, then brought back his fist and planted it with a dull thud against the man's jaw. The man staggered backwards, dropped the gun, cheated a moment, and then slumped to the floor. I didn't wait for any more. I grabbed Eric's arm, swept his hat off the rack, slapped it on his head, and let him out the door. Oh, I didn't answer any of his questions until we were seated in one of the little booths in the restaurant around the corner.
2: Now, why did you rush me out of the office and leave him there?
3: because I didn't want you to get hurt. The boys in the office will take care of him now.
2: He must have been crazy. Those things he said about Mr. Meredith, framing his son, sending him to the death house.
3: No, Eric, he isn't crazy, except with grief. His name is Frank Rapp, and Dane did send his son to the death house. Finished testimony against him, he's there now.
2: Well, then he must have been guilty. Mr. Meredith would never send an innocent man there.
3: Eric, why don't you pack all those law books of yours and go home?
2: Go home? Well, I haven't got Mr. Meredith's answer yet.
3: Well, let him send it to you. You'll only get hurt staying here. I tried to tell him, but, oh, the words just wouldn't come. Well, you can't tell a child that there isn't any Santa Claus, can you? Especially when it's someone you like an awful lot, like I... Well, I just didn't say anything. I didn't have long to wait for the next development. I met Eric in the front office the next morning, and he told me that Dane had finally given him his answer. He was accepting the offer to run for governor. I didn't say a word. I just turned and walked into Dane's office.
1: Well, good morning, Terry.
3: Dane, I just spoke to Eric. Is it true that you've accepted the offer?
1: Uh-huh. I thought it over. Sort of like the idea of governing my own home state.
3: You can't do it, Dane. You can't do a rotten thing like that.
1: Rotten?
3: Eric's out there right now, pounding out reams of copy for his hometown paper. You can't do it to him, Dane. If he finds out the truth about you, it'll break his heart.
1: Speaking of hearts, are you sure yours isn't mixed up in it someplace?
3: That's beside the point. I saw him walk up to a man who had a gun. That man was coming in here to kill you. At the risk of his own life, he stopped that man. You just can't do this rotten thing to him.
1: Take it easy, Terry.
3: I won't take it easy. You're in cahoots with a dirty crook.
1: Keep quiet, Terry.
3: You're on his payroll. And if you become governor, you'll still take his filthy money.
1: I said shut up! Oh. I'm sorry, Terry. I didn't mean that slap.
3: You don't have to apologize, Mr. Meredith. Just see that you send my paycheck to the right address. That'll be for 5 days as of today.
1: Now, Terry, wait a minute. There's no sense in your walking out like this. I admit I lost my head for a second there, but... Well, you said some pretty strong things. Got me pretty mad.
3: Funny. You got me pretty mad, too.
1: But, Terry...
3: Don't worry. I've said all I'm going to say. What happens behind these doors stays here.
1: Now, maybe if you take a few weeks off...
3: Goodbye, Mr. Meredith. Just be careful when that pedestal he has you up on starts to topple. I thought when I walked out of Dane Meredith's office that day that I had closed the door on the whole rotten business. Oh, but how wrong I was. You see, Eric dug my address out of the files at the office. And one evening I found him standing at my door ringing the bell. After that, we had dinner several times. Oh, he talked about nothing but how Meredith's campaign was developing. There was even talk of the Great Dane being endorsed by one of the major parties. Meantime, Eric was undergoing a change. He just wasn't any longer the yokel boy who gawked at tall buildings. But when the crash came, he was still going to be hurt. At first, I thought he was seeing me because he just wanted someone who lived and breathed to talk to. But after he groped for my hand in the movies a few times and held it tight, I started to wonder. And then one night...
2: Would you mind terribly if I put my arms around you and kissed you, Terry?
3: Oh, well, I wouldn't mind, but...
2: Oh, it's perfectly all right, Terry. You see, I love you, and... Well, as soon as we get Mr. Meredith elected, I want you to be my wife.
3: Oh, Eric...

0: My entire happiness hinged on the one thing I didn't want to happen. But sooner or later, Eric had to find out the truth about Dame Meredith. And when he did, well, it wasn't going to be very pleasant. On the other hand, I couldn't tell Eric, because I had an idea what he'd do. And a certain character named Spider Miller wouldn't exactly like his method of procedure. Then, in the midst of my dilemma, it happened. Late the next Saturday afternoon, I got a call from Eric. He sounded excited and said he'd be right over.
1: Terry, something happened this afternoon. I'm all mixed up inside. You've got to help me. Help straighten me out.
0: Oh, certainly, Eric. Suppose first you tell me what happened this afternoon.
1: Well, this afternoon being Saturday, the rest of the staff was away. I was busy working on some campaign blurbs for the paper when Mr. Meredith came in. He asked me if I would type a few important letters for him that had to go out before Monday. I said, sure, and use your old typewriter in his office. I was typing away with...
2: Mr. Meredith?
3: Yes?
2: My name's Welch, Freddy Welch. Maybe you heard of me as the Weasel.
3: The Weasel?
2: Yeah. Spider Miller sent me. He said
3: to... Eric.
1: Yes, Mr. Meredith?
3: Better take those letters outside and finish them.
1: So I took the letters and went outside. In a little while, this Welch fella came out and hurried away. You see, I'd been waiting because there was an address on one of the letters that I had to ask Mr. Meredith about.
0: So you went back into his office?
1: Yes, and I guess I must have surprised him because he tried to cover the bundles of money he had on his desk.
0: Money?
1: Must have been $50,000. I couldn't help but remark about it. It was so much.
0: What did he say?
1: Told me it was counterfeit. That he was holding it as evidence for the client who had just left.
0: The man named Welch?
1: Yes, he asked me to forget about it because it was a very important case he was working on for the government. Well, I got the address straightened out and went back outside, and in a few minutes, Mr. Meredith left.
0: What happened to the letters?
1: He said to put them on his desk, that he'd be back later to sign them.
0: And did you?
1: Yes, I took them into his office. But as I was about to leave, I discovered an empty money wrapper on the floor. Same as the ones on those bundles of money he had on his desk. I don't know why I picked it up. Just nosy, I guess. When I did, I got a terrific shock.
0: A shock? Why?
1: It was a wrapper from a bundle of money from the Parkside Bank.
0: The Parkside Bank?
1: The bank that was held up this morning and robbed of $50,000.
0: Books. Eric, that doesn't prove anything.
1: But it does. You've seen the evening papers? Here, look at it.
0: I see. Fred Welch, alias the Weasel, was picked up this afternoon as number one suspect in the Parkside Bank robbery. Dame Meredith, ace criminal lawyer, has been retained as his attorney.
1: There's his picture, the same man who gave Mr. Meredith the money. It doesn't make sense, Terry. A man like Dame Meredith mixed up in something like this. That's why I had to come here to you. Now tell me the truth. That's why you quit, isn't it? It was because you found out something dishonest about it.
0: Eric, I tried so hard to warn you. I didn't want this to happen.
1: Terry, I've got to know the truth. I can't let him go ahead and be governor if there's anything crooked about it.
0: I can't tell you anything, Eric. That would be betraying a trust. What's more important, there's someone else in this thing besides Dane. Someone who won't stop at closing my mouth and yours permanently.
1: Then you won't tell me what you know.
0: I can't, Eric.
1: Okay.
0: Oh, Eric. Eric, please try to understand.
1: I think I do understand. Protecting Dane Meredith means more to you than keeping me from being a fool.
0: Oh, no.
1: Well, I know someone who will tell me.
0: You do?
1: A man named Frank Rapp. I'll take him to the district attorney with me, with this money wrapper.
0: I couldn't stop him. Nobody could stop him. He just swung open the door and was gone. I threw on my coat and rushed after him. I tried to get to Frank Rapp's house first, because I knew Eric was walking right smack into a truckload of TNT. Rapp had only been sitting back waiting for someone to come along with some tangible evidence to make the DA listen to his story about his son. And now Eric had that necessary evidence in that Parkside Bank money wrapper. But Eric got to Rapp's house first. I saw him step out of his cab as my cab turned the corner. Oh, I saw something else, too. A long, black, underslung limousine that had Spider Miller written all over it moved in the shadows and stopped directly behind Eric's cab. As the cab pulled away, two men slipped from the black car. One of them pulled something out of his pocket and crashed it down on Eric's head. I was too far away to even yell a warning. The two men stuffed Eric into the back of the black limousine and shot away from the curb into the darkness.
4: Hey, lady, did you see what I saw? That That there was a snatch.
0: Yeah, I know.
4: Maybe we ought to better call the cops.
0: No, no, not if you want to be around to blow out the candles on your next birthday cake.
4: Huh?
0: Turn your cab around and take me to the Commodore Arms apartment, but...
4: Yes, ma'am.

0: Terry, come in. Well, this is a surprise and a pleasant one.
1: Thanks, Dane.
0: Let me have your coat.
1: No, I won't be here that long. Dane, Spider Miller has Eric.
0: Miller? Eric? What are you talking about?
1: I'm going to talk fast, Dane, so listen. A man named Welch came to see you this afternoon. He gave you $50,000 that he stole from the Parkside Bank. Miller sent him to you to cover for him.
0: I don't know what you're talking about, Terry.
1: Oh, no, it won't work, Dane. You foolishly let Eric get a hold of a wrapper off one of the bundles of that stolen money.
0: What?
1: He showed me the wrapper. Might still have Welch's fingerprints on it. Because Eric's been very careful how he handled that precious little piece of paper. A little while ago, he left me to pick up Frank Rapp.
0: Well, he must be insane.
1: No. No, Dane. Just disillusioned. Dane, you've got to do something.
0: Do something? Me? Why should I? He was trying to hang me, wasn't he?
1: But he didn't come here with that intention, Dane. He came here to make you governor of his state. He thought you were that great. Now you're going to stand by and watch him murdered.
0: You're wasting your breath, Terry. I'm not crazy enough to buck Miller and his mob, even if I wanted to.
1: Not even for the son of your best friend.
0: I'm sorry, Terry. It won't work. Now, if you don't mind, I'm tired. I'll show you to the door. Sorry to rush you out like this, Terry. Good night.
1: Good night, Dane. And thanks.
0: What was the kiss and the thanks for?
1: Oh, for what you're going to do. Good night. I went downstairs. The cab driver was still waiting. In a few minutes, Dane Meredith in his familiar pearl gray hat and long camel's hair coat came out. He walked briskly in the other direction to the corner and hailed a taxicab. I told my cabbie to follow him. We drove across town, turned a few times, and then headed straight for the river. All right, cabby, put me out.
2: Lady, I was never happy to get rid of anybody.
1: Oh, but you're not rid of me. Here, take this $5. Keep it.
2: Gee, thanks.
1: Oh, wait a minute. You aren't finished. Now look, drive to the nearest telephone and call the police.
2: Did you say police?
1: I said police. Tell them to come to that big boathouse over there where that man in the camel's hair coat went into. The address is 400 West River. Now, hurry.
2: Yes, ma'am.
1: As the cab sped away, I crossed the road to the boathouse. I knew the place all right. It belonged to Spider Miller. I delivered several important packages to him there. Packages that Dane Meredith wouldn't entrust to anyone else. There was a boarded window on the far side of the tired-looking building. I could see a sliver of yellow light was shining from inside. I got to the window and peeked in just as Dane was entering the room.
3: Well, if it ain't the governor himself in person. What are you doing in a dump like this and at this hour of the night, Your Honor?
4: Where is he, Miller?
3: Where's who?
4: The kid you picked up in front of Frank Rapp's house.
3: I thought this was a social visit, Governor.
4: What are you going to do with him?
3: Let him tell his story to the fish instead of the DA.
4: That's not necessary. I can handle him without any rough stuff.
3: Oh, yeah? You can handle him, eh? Is that why he was going to see Rapp? Is that the reason he was going to take Rapp to see the DA with the money wrapper he picked up in your office? Snap out of it, Meredith. I happen to be Spider Miller. I'm the guy who dug you out of the gutter and pinned that Great Dane tag on you. Now go home and sleep it off. I'm handling this my way.
4: I'm not leaving without the kid, Miller.
3: Look, Meredith, you know better than to argue. I get mad when people don't do what I say.
4: Funny. So do I. Now, where is he?
5: Hey, look out, Spider. He's got a gun.
3: Shut up. You think I'm blind?
4: I hate to use this, Miller, but I promise you I will if I have to. Now, where is he?
3: In the next room. Through that door.
4: You.
5: Me?
4: Yeah, open that door for me.
5: Yes, sir. Nice shooting, Spider.
3: See, that's the trouble with you amateurs, Meredith. You never want to turn your head till you make sure the other guy ain't got a gun, too.
0: Hey. And you pros ought to make sure that the other guy's dropped his gun before you lower yours. You.
5: Yes, sir.
0: If you don't want the same thing, get the kid out of the next room.
5: Yes, sir.
1: As Miller's stooge turned toward the next room where Eric was being held, I heard the wail of the siren in the distance. I took a last glimpse through the boarded window just in time to see Dane drop his gun and fall to the floor. I ran around to the front entrance as the police cars rolled to a halt. Clear coat spilled out onto the roadway. In a moment, we were inside. Dane. Oh, Dane.
6: Hello, Terry.
1: You're badly hurt.
6: Yeah. Miller always was pretty good with a 38.
7: Gary.
1: Eric.
6: Hello, Eric.
7: I heard the whole thing, Mr. Meredith, in the next room. A
6: little bit like Dick Tracy, wasn't it?
7: You were swell. But better not try to talk anymore, Mr. Meredith. We'll get you to a hospital right away.
6: Hospital? It's a waste of time. I'm all done for.
1: Oh, no. No, you're not, Dane. You're going to be all right.
6: Terry, I just want you and Eric to know that was an awful big pattern you tried to fit me into.
7: You fit, Mr. Meredith. You even overlapped the pattern a little. You're the greatest man I've ever known.
6: Well, thanks, Eric.
1: Dane.
7: No use, Terry. Not now.
1: I don't know. Now that I've had time to think it all over, I guess maybe it's better it happened that way. If Dane had lived, he would have only been in for a lot of disgrace. This way, he paid for his crimes, and the folks back in Sleepy Corners went right on thinking that he was a great Dane. What? How do I know?
7: How do you think she knows? She lives here in Sleepy Corners. She's my wife.
1: Uh-huh. I married the guy, just like in the storybook.

0: Now, here's our director, Les Mitchell.
1: And here's our star, Miss Helen Mack. As one director to another, Helen, I think you're a fine actress as well as an accomplished director.
2: Well, coming from another director, Les, I certainly appreciate a compliment like that.
1: It's a sincere one, believe me. Now let's talk about the real Helen Mack, not the director or the actress. What do you do for fun?
2: Well, I hate to admit it, but I don't have any exciting hobbies or unusual activities. I manage to keep pretty busy with my two sons, my radio work, and, of course, my husband.
1: Who is Tom McAfee, a very prominent radio executive.
2: Very prominent.
1: Well, that sounds like you wouldn't have too much idle time on your hands. By the way, you told me a rather cute story about your oldest boy and his reaction to his mother as an actress. I think our friends would be amused by it.
2: Oh, you mean about my taking him to see one of my pictures?
1: That's right.
2: Well, once in a while, when one of my old pictures is playing around in the neighborhood, I take Johnny to see it. And this particular time, I asked him how he liked it. And he, with the typical frankness of the young, replied, "Well, you're pretty good, Mother, but I really go for that Lana Turner."
1: And that took care of that.
2: Oh, it certainly did.
1: Helen, it was great to have you on our show. Thank you for a fine performance.
2: Thank you, Les. I always love acting. But before I go, I would like to compliment Frank Martin and the rest of the cast. Now, good night, everyone.
1: Goodbye, Miss Helen Mack.
0: Miss Helen Mack was supported by an all-star cast. Frank Martin as Eric, Marvin Miller as Dane, Ira Grissel as Rapp, Harry Lang as the cabbie, Joe Forte as Miller. The Great Dane was written by Martin Ryerson, produced and directed by Les Mitchell, who is here also as your host.
1: Thank you for being our guest, and we hope you'll be with us again next week.
0: Musical score was composed and conducted by Del Castillo. Be sure to listen each week and hear such stars as Thomas Mitchell, Anita Louise, and many other great actors and great stories selected especially for them. And that's a Del speaking.

We had a party last night. It's one of the places in a worse shape. You know how it is. You leave things overnight, takes twice as long to put them right. 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Still, I watch mine every morning with the Kellogg's Special K breakfast. 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

0: Radio 2 is as pleased as a prince with a proper job to present Hoodwinks, starring Roy Hudd, with Denise Coffey, Chris Emmett, Fred Harris, and David Goodison. This week,
1: Tom Smollett's school days.
2: Excuse me, Melissa. Just getting the... I'm sorry.
3: I wish you wouldn't do that at the breakfast table. It's bad manners.
2: What is?
3: Reaching for the marmalade when I'm cutting my toenails. Look, you've crushed my arm. I've done it wrong.
2: Sorry, dear.
3: Anyway, get your skates on. It's time you were taking our little toddler to school.
2: Oh, do I have to take him, Melissa?
3: Of course you have. You don't expect him to go on his own, do you?
2: Well, he is 15 years old now, Melissa.
3: I don't care. I don't want anyone running off with my child.
2: Melissa, he's 6'6" and built like a barn.
3: He can't help it if he's got nothing but straw in his loft. Kenny, now...
4: Morning, Mum. Morning, Dad.
3: Morning, son.
4: Here's a present for you, Mum. Merry Christmas.
3: What?
4: I hope you like it. It's a Battlestar Galactic space station that transforms into a set of heated rollers.
3: Ooh, that's very nice, son, but it's not Christmas.
4: Hey?
2: What on earth makes you think it's Christmas?
4: Well, 'cause last night I heard your bed squeaking like it does every Christmas.
2: Oh. No, that wasn't the bed, son, no.
3: It was those tight leather boots I wear now and again.
2: Yes, that's right.
4: Oh. Happy birthday, Dad.
2: Yes, well, let's get you off to school then, shall we?
3: Say goodbye to Grandad, son.
4: Yeah, I'm off, Grandad.
5: What?
4: I said I'm off, Grandad.
5: Oh, well, good luck, son, and don't forget to give those German Nazis some stick. Give them hell.
2: No, Grandad, you've got it wrong. He's going to school.
5: Oh, I thought he was going to a Spanish hotel for his holidays. I'm sorry. Well, goodbye, young Tom.
3: Oh, Grandad, I wish you wouldn't call him young Tom.
5: Why not?
3: Because his name's Tarqueen, that's why.
5: Tarqueen?
3: Hmm.
5: Sounds like something they put in our tea during the war.
2: That was saccharine, wasn't it, Gramps?
5: You weren't stationed in Bangkok, were you, son?
3: Will you get him off to school? I've got lots to do.
2: Yes, come on, son, come on.
4: You're coming, Dad. Bye, Mum. Bye, Grandad.
3: Bye, son.
5: Ah. So young Tom's off to school, eh? The ivy-covered cloisters of academia. How well I remember, as if it was only yesterday, when I first set eyes on my alma mater.
6: Well, here we are, young Tom. Look, St. Grafton's boarding school for the sons of remarkably irresponsible parents. Out you get.
7: Yes, get out! You're going to enjoy it here, young Tom!
3: Please, stepfather, don't leave me here. I don't like it.
6: Nonsense, young Tom. You heard what your mother said. You'll enjoy it.
3: She's not my mother. She's a painted trollop you picked up in Pimlico after you put my real mother in the workhouse.
7: What? Why, you ungrateful little brother!
6: Now, leave this to me, Valspar. The boy's upset. He needs some affectionate encouragement. Now, young Tom, are you going to pick up your valise and enter those gates, or am I going to hit you with this iron bar? It's up to you, son.
3: Oh, please, stepfather, I want to go to an ordinary state school where I can learn about Karl Marx and play football with girls. I don't want to board out.
6: Tom, it's only for 15 years, and I promise you we'll come and visit every 15 years or so. Now, I can't stay fairer than that, can I?
7: Oh, let's just leave the snivelly little brat and drive on, Jasper.
6: That's far. That's a damn good idea. Driver, an extra half crown if you can get us to our favourite drinking den within the hour.
8: Is that the one where a man can fill his gut with ale and satisfy his drunken lust on a well-built wench, eh? And a woman can swill gin and be pleasured by a willing toy boy?
6: That's the one.
8: House of Commons bar it is, then, sir. Cheer up,
6: bye, young Tom. See you in 15 years.
5: I stood there watching the carriage trundle away into the distance, taking with it my stepfather and my post office savings book, which he promised to look after until it was empty. The first time in my life I felt unwanted and abandoned, like a Fiat Uno on a cold morning. I was about to turn and run away to Australia when a man appeared at the gate.
9: Can I be of assistance, young master?
5: I assumed he was the school porter, because he was wearing one of those hats with school porter written on the front. He was a short, stiff person with a wax moustache and the disciplined countenance of a retired sergeant major.

0: a retirement obviously brought on by the fact that both of his arms were missing. Probably as a result of some disastrous campaign in India or the Sudan. Not wanting to appear insensitive, I pretended not to notice his disability.
1: I said, can I be of assistance, young master?
2: Yes. Can you direct me to the empty sleeves office?
1: The what, sir?
2: I'm sorry, I mean the headmaster's office. Can you point the way? Oh, no, I mean, show me where...
1: I know what you mean, young sir, and don't worry, I've heard all the jokes about my empty sleeves a million times before.
2: You mean there's no arm in it?
1: No arm in it. Oh, bless me, sir, that's a new one I haven't heard before. Now, sir, you'll be...
2: Smollett, Tom Smollett.
1: Pleased to meet you, young Tom. I'm Juggins, head porter and school handyman. Anything I can do for you, anything at all, just ask yours truly.
2: Anything?
1: Apart from sweeping your room, sir, I'm not kidding you, those broom handles don't half make your eyes water.
2: Oh, yes, where's the...
1: Right, sir, the head study is what you'll be wanting. It's through that door over there, then turn left and straight down the corridor.
3: Smollett, you say?
2: Yes, sir, Tom Smollett.
3: Tell me, Smollett, how long have you been with us now at St. Grafton's?
2: About 5 minutes, sir.
3: 5 minutes. 5 minutes, Smollett. And in all that time, I've never had occasion to take down your trousers and spank your bottom, have I?
2: Spank my bottom, sir?
3: Oh, well, if you insist, Smollett, I'll just roll out.
2: No, sir, no, no, I mean, I don't understand.
3: There's one thing you must understand right from the start. Step out of line just once, and before you know what's happening, your trousers will be dying, and your bottom will be spanked until it is as red as a tart's toenails. Have you got that?
2: I won't cause any trouble, sir.
3: What a pity. Now, any questions?
2: I was wondering where all the other pupils are.
3: If it's any of your business, they're all out on a cross-country run. But don't worry, we'll catch the little swine and bring them back. Yes, a healthy mind is a healthy bottom. That's the standing order at St. Grafton's. Now, I want you to report to Weasel, the head boy. He needs a new fag now that young Tolly's in hospital.
2: Hospital?
3: Yes, stupid boy. He tied himself between two carriage horses and they galloped off in opposite directions.
2: Oh, dear. Which hospital is he in?
3: St. Bartholomew's and Great Ormond Street. Right. Now get out and report to Weasel.
4: Stop it, you rotters. Let me go.
5: Lie down, you whimpering little chamber pot.
6: The iron's about ready, Weasel.
5: Good. Pass it here, Jarvis.
4: Weasel, you aren't going to brand me with that red-hot iron, are you?
5: Well, I don't see any cows in here, do you, Pendleton? Now, unless you confess.
4: Confess what? What am I supposed to have done?
5: Pimply, tell him what he's done.
4: Well, I don't know exactly, Weasel. But Jarvis, you tell him what he's done.
7: I don't know. I thought you knew.
4: No, I haven't a clue. What has he done, Weasel?
5: Well, I don't know, do I? I thought you two knew.
7: No.
5: Well, he must have done something. I mean, dash it all, what's he doing here?
4: I came to pin up the new class rosters, that's all.
5: Oh, yes. And who gave you permission to do that, sick bag face?
4: I don't need permission, Weasel. After all, I am the deputy headmaster. Now, let me go.
5: Go. Let him go, Pimply. His obsequious blubbering is beginning to make me puke. Get out, Pendleton, and the next time you don't do anything, you won't find me so charitable. Right, chaps, who's for peas pudding and a jar of ale down at the old Dog and Duck? Hello, and what have we here?
2: Smollett, Tom Smollett.
5: Yes, and what do you want, you dwarfish little heap of farmyard manure?
2: The head says I've to be your new fag.
5: Oh, he did he? Well, for one thing, hyena breath, we don't call them fags around here. We call them reptile excrement. And for another thing, I'm very particular about who I choose to do my reptile excrementing. Very particular indeed.
2: Oh.
5: Have you got any money?
2: I've got 2 guineas.
5: Congratulations, Smollett. You're my new reptile excrement. And you can start right now by completely redecorating this room.
2: All of it?
5: Ceilings, walls, woodwork, new curtains, quilts and cushion covers. And I want the whole lot tastefully harmonized in Laura Ashley materials. You've got that?
2: Oh, yes. But where are the materials?
5: You've got 2 guineas, haven't you, Blamange Head? Go out and buy them. Do a good job, Smollett. And tonight I'll toast some muffins. And maybe, just maybe... I'll let you lick the melted butter off my chin. And that's something I don't normally let pigs do.
0: At night, cold and hungry, I lay awake in the dark dormitory, reflecting on the events of the unhappiest day of my life. I'd met a headmaster who was a raving lunatic. I'd been bullied by a cruel monster. And perhaps the thing that really annoyed me, I'd gone and bought one roll of wallpaper too many. The next few days were a living hell. My only respite from the torture was during the precious time I was allowed to get some sleep. 4 hours a night, every alternate Thursday. One night, just after slumping into my bed, I heard the sound of footsteps and the door creaked slowly open.
1: Are you awake, Master Tom?
0: It was Mr. Juggins, the school porter.
2: Over here, Juggins.
1: I brought you a mug of cocoa and a toasted muffin. Thought they might cheer you up a bit.
2: Oh, thank you, Juggins.
0: I reached for the tray, which was precariously balanced on his head. I was too hungry to figure out how he put it up there in the first place.
1: I heard you screaming again this evening, Tom.
2: Screaming? Oh, it was nothing really. Just Weasel hitting me with a mallet.
1: That Weasel, I swear, Tom, if I still had a pair of arms, I'd kick his rotten head in, so help me. But fancy hitting you with a mallet. Any injuries?
2: I think he sprained his wrist, I'm not sure.
1: You've got a stout heart, young Tom, and there's a fact. That said, mind, boarding schools are no place for young flapperlings. No, shavers like you ought to be living at home with their parents.
2: Juggins, did you board out when you were a boy?
1: Bless me, no, Master Tom. No. I learnt my 4 hours at the local Catholic missionary school.
2: 4 hours?
1: Reading, writing, arithmetic and rhythm method. Yes, happy days, especially in the rhythm method class.
2: I wish I were there instead of this place. I hate it.
1: St. Grafton's isn't what it used to be, Tom. It's as though we're all living on a time bomb. And I blame that head boy Weasel and his cronies. They've terrorised this place until everyone's afraid of their own shadow, even the staff.
2: But why doesn't the head do something?
1: Mr. Hardnut's changed as well, Tom. He used to be like a favourite uncle to the boys. Never punish anyone unless it was absolutely necessary, and even then it was only a clip round the ear with a cricket bat, but no. No, I'm afraid he's gone round the twist.
2: Round the twist?
1: I think he's snapped under the strain. The strain of being blackmailed by Weasel.
2: Blackmailed?
1: I may be wrong, but I think Weasel's got something on the headmaster. Something that could ruin his career. That's why Weasel has such a free rein.
2: Gosh, I'd like to teach that Weasel a lesson. Give him a beating he'd never forget.
1: Wouldn't we all, Master Tom?
2: Juggins, I don't suppose you could... Oh, no, it doesn't matter.
1: Don't suppose I could what, Tom?
2: No, forget it.
1: No, go on, Tom, go on, say what you were going to say, go on.
2: Well, I was going to say I don't suppose you could give me a few boxing lessons, but I wasn't thinking, I'm sorry.
1: Oh, I see. Oh, I wish I could, Tom, but as you can appreciate, my old legs aren't what they were, you know. Although? Oh, I'd give anything in the world to see that Weasel get his comeuppance.
2: Then you'll do it, Juggins. You'll teach me how to box.
1: Young lush to blow me britches, I'll do it, young Tom, I'll do it.
2: Oh, Mr. Juggins!
1: But it won't be no picnic, son. You'll have to run until your feet are like raw lumps of liver and your heartbeat sounds like a Salvation Army drum. Pump the iron until every sinew in your body begs for mercy. Pummel the punch bag until your fists are as hard as 2 jackhammers. You'll have to eat fire, spit needles, and sweat blood, buckets of blood. You only get one shot, kid. So what do you say?
2: There's quite a lot involved then, isn't there? But I'll do it, Mr. Juggins. I'll do it.
1: That's my boy, champ. And you can drop the Mr. Juggins, son. From now on, you can call me Mickey. Oh, one last word of advice. A good fighter is a hungry fighter.
2: Yes?
1: Yes, so give me that muffin back. We can't have you eating rubbish like that. Come on.
0: Weasel!
5: Headmaster!
0: Ah, come right in, Weasel, my dear fellow. Come here, sit in my chair, put your feet up, help yourself to a cigar. There, let me light it for you.
5: Oh, quit stalling, you sycophantic punk. Have you got it?
0: Look, Weasel, it's more than my...
5: I said, have you got it?
0: Oh, very well. Here you are, a copy of next week's English exam paper.
5: Ah, excellent. Yes, you've gone and done well, Hardnut.
0: Yes. I've written the answers on the back, like you said.
5: Yes, even more better. Well?
3: Well, what?
5: Well, clean my shoes while I'm reading the exam, you idle bag of sperm whale blubber.
3: Oh, of course, Weasel, I'm sorry.
5: Yes, now I see. Question one. What has four legs and flies? Answer, two pairs of men's trousers.
3: You know, let the school governors find out about this, Weasel. I'll be for the chop.
5: Yes, and what do you think they'd do if I show them the photos, Hardnut, eh? The photos I took of you on the school nature ramble?
3: I tell you, Weasel, I was only giving that sheep artificial respiration.
5: At that end?
3: I'm innocent, I tell you.
5: Now, look, if you don't stop whinging, Hardnut, I'll stick your head in a huge vice, and I'll squeeze it out of all human proportions until you look like... until you look like Paul Daniels. Now just shut up.
0: Of course, anachronisms hadn't been discovered in those days, so it was perfectly acceptable to use them. In the days that followed, my mind was preoccupied with the fight game, and the late nights, were spent training secretly in the gym.
1: Work at it, chum. Go on, get rough, get tough. Get me. On the toes, on the toes. Another bum, Tommy. You're a fighter. Come on, I want to see those feet dancing. Dancing. If you ain't got the legs, you ain't got the game. Okay, chum, that's enough for tonight. That's enough.
2: Phew. Am I ready for the weasel yet, Mickey?
1: Can you eat three Weetabix?
2: No.
1: Then you ain't ready yet, kid. But it's coming along, it's coming along.
5: Hello. Oh. Hello. I thought I could smell something foul. What's going on here, then?
4: On my word, Weasel, I do believe the young toad is taking secret ballet lessons.
5: Yes, it'll be a long time before he can fill new ray of tights, if you get my inference, pimply old chap.
1: Are you here to see me, Weasel?
5: To see you? Why would I come here to see you when I've got a picture of the Venus de Milo in my room I can look at whenever I want?
2: Why, you cruel heartless...
1: No, no, no, Tom, no, no, no. 3 Weetabix, remember? Come on, I'll take you back to the...
5: Yes, you can go, Juggins, but this brat stays. He's about to join us in a little physical exercise, starting with me and Pimply jumping up and down on the trampoline.
2: Oh, what do I do?
5: Nothing, Smollett. You're the trampoline.
1: Look, Weasel, you've clearly been drinking. Why don't you...
5: Look, if you don't clear off, Juggins, I swear the next time there's an electrical storm, I'll stick a metal spike in your head and I'll tie you to the church weather vane. Now push off. Get the trampoline ready, Pimply, will you?
4: Yes, sir, Weasel.
2: No,
0: as a result of that beating, I spent the next few days, gorgeous, carefree, happy days, lying in traction in the school infirmary.
8: Sorry, matron.
9: Tom.
2: Yes, doctor?
9: Tom, I'm afraid I've got some bad news.
2: Bad news, doctor?
9: Yes, we've done some tests, and I'm sorry, Tom, but you're perfectly fit, and you'll have to go back to school again.
2: Oh.
0: The next day, the nightmare started all over again.
5: Reptile excrement!
2: Yes, I'm here, Weasel.
5: Yes, come in, sewer rat, and close the door behind you.
2: But can't it wait, Weasel? I'm already late for French.
5: I said, entrez et fermez la porte. Est-ce que vous dire for quelque chose?
2: What?
5: Now look, take this envelope down to the Dog and Duck and hand it over in person to the landlord, Mr. Bumbledick. Have you got that?
2: Yes, Weasel.
5: In person, mind you. Now get along, get along.
0: I didn't want to miss the French lesson, so I stuck a stamp on the envelope and posted it. In those days, they used horse-drawn mail coaches. So, unlike today, the letter was guaranteed to be there the next morning. Feeling pleased at my ingenuity and the working in of a rather nice topical gag, I jogged off to the classroom.
5: Ah, Pimply. Is that the evening paper you're reading?
4: Yes, Weasel, and guess what? They've banned criminals and lunatics from voting in general elections.
5: Well, then I'll wager we'll never see another Liberal government in our lifetime, Pimply. Thank God. Now, let's see, where are the racing results? Yes! Pimply, crack open a bottle of Bollinger, my dear chap. I've won a fortune on the Gigi's.
4: Well, here, Weasel. How much? How much?
5: Well, I make it £6.10 and 3.
4: Oh, wizard prank, old chap.
5: I'm going to spend. Get your coat on, Pimply.
4: Yeah, where are we going?
5: To the Dog and Duck to collect my winnings from Mr. Bumblebee. I wonder if they could get Linda Lusardi to present the show.
0: Have you ever had that odd feeling that very soon you're going to have your skull smashed open with an axe? Or your heart ripped out with a grappling iron? Well, that's the feeling I had all day, and for the life of me, I couldn't think why. It was still on my mind that night, as I blew out the candle and climbed into bed.
5: Smollett! Smollett! So, there you are, you festering, gangrenous boil!
0: It was Weasel, and something told me he wasn't here to kiss me goodnight.
1: Mr. Hardnut! Mr. Hardnut!
2: Oh, bless me, such a commotion, Mr. Juggins. What's the matter?
1: Forget the headmaster, Mrs. Candlewick. Young Tom's in serious trouble.
2: Why, what?
1: Do as I say, woman, or there'll be murder in this school tonight.
2: But the headmaster's gone, Mr. Juggins.
1: Gone?
2: Yes, they've just taken him away to Newgate Loony Bin, poor soul. He tried to commit suicide by spanking his own bottom to death.
1: Is he all right?
2: Yes, but he'll never be able to drive his carriage down a cobbled street again. You know, I blame that weasel and those photographs for all this bother.
1: Photographs?
2: Oh, yes. Come in, Mr. Juggins. I'll tell you all about it.
5: Smollett, did you or did you not give that envelope to Mr. Bumbledick at the Dog and Duck?
2: Well,
5: awful brain, answer me.
2: Well, I didn't think it was urgent, so I posted it.
5: You did what?
2: Look, if you're worried about the stamp, I'll pay for it.
5: Oh, yes, you'll pay for it, Smollett. You'll pay for it with your life. That envelope contained a sixpenny Yankee for today's meeting at Newmarket, and Mr. Bumbledick never got the bet. Because you posted it.
2: Sorry, Weasel. I thought...
5: Shut up!
4: Weasel, I brought the axe, the piano wire, and the grappling irons.
5: Right, grab his legs, Pimply. We'll deal with him in the boiler room. Then we can burn his corpse in the furnace.
4: Steady on, Weasel. Don't you think that's going a bit too far?
5: Oh, nonsense. The boiler room's just across the quadrangle. It's not far at all. Come on.
2: Let it go, you brute. Let it go.
1: Leave that boy alone, Weasel.
5: Oh, no. Why is it that some people have always got to interfere in other people's private murders? What do you want, Juggins?
1: A proposition, Weasel. I hear tell you're a gambling man.
5: Yes, what of it?
1: Well, I'm prepared to bet you 100 guineas that you can't beat young Tom here in a fair fight.
5: Very well, accept the challenge.
1: A fair fight, mind.
5: Oh, naturally. By the way, you're purely academic, of course, but what if...
1: If you lose, Weasel, you hand over the photos of Mr. Hardnut and you leave St. Grafton's forever. Agreed?
5: Sir, you have my word as a gentleman.
1: Good.
5: Now, as it was you who set the terms, tradition allows me the choice of weapons.
1: What?
5: And I choose swords.
2: Swords? But I've been learning how to box for the past 6 months.
5: Oh, dear. What a pity.
2: Oh.
5: Still, you know what they say, Smollett. If you can't use a sword, bring plenty of bandages.
1: The boy won't stand a chance, Weasel. Everyone knows you're an excellent swordsman.
5: Yes, you should have thought of that when you struck the wager, my dear chap.
1: You know you're a filthy, cowardly, louse-ridden rat.
5: Yes, I do know, as a matter of fact. I've already seen my school report. And now, shall we say, in the gym at dawn, and the first to draw blood, oodles and oodles of blood, wins the contest. Until tomorrow then, gentlemen. Good night.
2: Mr. Juggins, I can't use a sword. What am I going to do? I mean, do you think I've got a chance?
1: I'll tell you in a minute, Tom, just as soon as I've written out this check for 100 guineas.
2: Then you don't think much of my chances.
1: As I see it, young Tom, there are only two options open to you. You can either pack your things and get out of here tonight.
2: Or
1: don't bother packing, just get out right now.
2: Well, go on, Grandad.
0: What?
2: Well, what happened? What did you do?
0: What could I do, Melissa? I packed my things and scarpered.
2: Scarpered? Oh, Grandad, I thought you were going to say you went to the gym and crossed swords with that rat Weasel.
0: I may be a Smollett, Melissa, but I'm not completely stupid. No, I ran away and managed to get a place at that Catholic mission school Juggins told me about.
2: To learn the 4 R's?
0: Yes, well, one of them anyway, you see. You see, Melissa, St. Grafton's was no good for me. I reckon any school that makes an animal like Weasel the head boy is finished as a decent place of learning. Mm. Now, a head boy has got to set an example for others to follow. He's got to exhibit all the upstanding qualities of dignity, leadership and intelligence that reflect the standards of the school. You see, Melissa, the head boy is the school.
8: Hello, Mum. Hello, Granddad.
2: Hello, son. Have you had a good day at school?
8: Oh, no. This morning it was horrible. We was doing history and it's just not fair.
2: Not fair?
8: No. They kept asking me about things that happened before I was even born. It's not fair, Mum.
0: God help us. You know, Melissa, if only they could find a compatible monkey, we could get that lad a brain transplant.
2: Oh, shut up, Grandad. Tarquin, if you don't like that comprehensive school, then we'll send you to a private one.
8: Oh, no, no, Mum. The comprehensive school's a very good school. I like it, because especially what happened to me this afternoon.
2: What's that?
8: They made me head boy.
10: Been listening to Hudwinks, starring Roy Hard as Mr. Quelch and Denise Coffey, Chris Emmett, Fred Harris and David Goodison as Billy Bunter. The curriculum was written by Laurie Rowley and the entire exam was supervised by our producer, Jonathan James Moore.
2: Here! Here, Grandad, what happened to the headmaster?
0: Oh, Mr. Hardnut made a complete recovery. Then he emigrated to the jungles of Paraguay, where he founded a new religion based on the theory that when you die, you float up to heaven on a large, white, fluffy bottom with red marks across it.
2: And Mr. Juggins, the porter?
0: Juggins did well. Yes, he got a job with the government, DHSS, handing out money to the poor and needy.
2: And what happened to that dirty rat Weasel?
0: Now, you won't believe this, Melissa, but when the 1418 war broke out, Weasel was the very first volunteer to join up in the army.
2: Oh.
0: Mind you, it was the German army, but then I heard he was killed on the Somme, you know. Completely unarmed, he stood his ground until he was mown down in a hail of bullets.
2: A machine gun?
0: No, a firing squad. He was shot for desertion.
2: Serves him right. Come on, I'll get your tea.

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1: Ian, do you know something? If you stop eating bird's eye beef burgers and eat these cheap ones,
2: alright,
1: you'll save Mum enough money to buy me a Leeds United tracksuit.
2: Fantastic.
1: I mean, they look the same, don't they?
2: Might look the same, but they don't taste the same.
1: You can't tell the difference.
2: Well, I can. The cheap one's yours.
3: Bird's eye. Somehow other beef burgers just don't taste the same.
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8: Once upon a time there was an engineer.
9: Choo-choo Charlie was his name, we hear.
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1: The Irene Dunne, Fred McMurray Show. Starring Irene Dunne as Susan and Fred McMurray as George. Together in a gay, new, exciting comedy adventure, Bright Star.

0: the Irene Dunne Fred McMurray Show, starring Irene Dunne as Susan Armstrong, owner and editor of the Hillsdale Morning Star, and Fred McMurray as George Harvey, Susan's ace reporter. Right now, this looks like Susan hurrying along the main street of Hillsdale, followed by a tall stack of bundles. The stack of bundles is complaining.
1: Susan, do you have to walk quite this fast?
2: Can't you keep up, George?
1: Yeah, I can keep up fine, but some of the packages are falling behind.
2: Well, I didn't ask you to come, you know.
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1: I wonder if she has red hair and green eyes or green hair and red eyes. Neither do you. I think it'd be a little foolish to think of buying her a place. Or
2: come on, George. Pick up the packages.
1: Pick up the packages.
3: Well...
2: Hurry up, George. You know, I'll never be able to understand why men don't like to shop.
4: May I help you?
2: That cute little play suit in the window, the blue.
4: Certainly, madam. Here we are, right over here.
2: Come on, George.
4: For yourself?
2: No, my cousin Emily. Would you put down the packages and hold it up to you, George, so I can get an idea about the color?
1: Yeah, certainly, be glad to.
4: Here you are, sir.
1: Thanks very much. Well, how's the color, right?
2: Well, I don't know.
4: Oh, I think it goes wonderfully with his eyes.
2: Oh.
1: You do?
4: Of course, I would suggest a larger size, unless Madam likes his things rather snug.
1: For your information, Mac, this play suit is not for me.
4: You wouldn't care to...
0: This channel is currently offline for essential maintenance and will be back as soon as possible. Please check back soon.

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1: The range just a little less. 4 years in woman may not mean much to you, but they sure do to me.
2: Well, let's say 13 or 14. Women are always older than you think. You interested?
1: Mr. Harvey, I'm only human.
2: That is open to debate. However, I'll be glad to see you have a playmate of your own age, Sammy. Exclusive contact with the adult world has embittered you.
1: It's made me a realist. Same thing. What time does Emily arrive?
2: Her train gets in at 4 this afternoon.

0: And if you should just happen to wander by...
1: I'll wear a pink iris so you'll know me.
0: On second thought, why should I do a thing like this to sweet, unspoiled Emily?
1: I'll be there, Mr. Harvey. But if she's only 10, I reserve the right to slink off unnoticed.
0: Coward.
1: Mr. Harvey, I have the feeling that Emily will be a definite surprise to all concerned.
0: You may be.
2: This channel is currently offline for essential maintenance and will be back as soon as possible. Please check back soon.
3: Well, I always say that on my Christmas cards to my relatives. Come and see me.
0: Well, that's a dangerous practice.
3: Oh, don't be cynical, George. I just wish I could remember if Emily is 10 or 14.
0: Well, we'll soon find out.
3: Do you see her, George? I don't see any little girl getting off of you.
0: No, maybe she missed the train.
3: Oh, no, don't say that after I've looked forward to seeing her. Well, oh, dear, what do you think could have happened, George? You don't see her, do you?
0: No, only one girl got off, and she definitely is not a little girl.
3: Where? Oh, yes, I see what you mean.
0: Yeah, why don't you have cousins like that, Susan?
3: Well, I wonder where she could have gotten...
4: Cousin Susan? Cousin
3: George, that girl who just got off, that couldn't be little Emily.
0: 10 years old, huh? Well, they're doing some wonderful things with vitamins these days.
5: Oh, I just know you're Cousin Susan. I'd know you anywhere. Mother has a picture. I know you just think I'm terrible landing in on you like this, but I just didn't know what else to do. You understand, don't you?
3: I just thought you'd be a... You are Emily.
5: You thought I'd be younger. Nobody, just nobody, accepts the fact that I've grown up. Nobody.
0: I think I accept it.
3: Oh, Emily, this is George Harvey, a reporter on the paper.
5: Well, it's awfully nice to know you, Mr. Harvey.
0: Isn't it? I mean, it's awfully nice to know you.
3: Stop wagging your tail, George. Your parents, they're well, Emily?
5: Oh, perfectly. Oh, but you mustn't write or phone them because he might be watching the house or tapping the wires or something.
3: He?
0: Who?
5: Earl Santee. He's a gangster. He's a very successful gangster and so handsome. He's even been on television.
3: You mean you're a witness to something this gangster did? How awful.
5: Oh, I just wish it was that simple. Really, I do. Then it would be just a sudden flame spurting out of the darkness. Perhaps my life flashing before my eyes for the final time. And then it would be over.
0: That sounds pretty complicated to me.
5: Oh, it's much worse, much.
3: Worse?
5: Well, it was just that at first he seemed glamorous. His convertible and being on television. And I only saw him a couple of times and I never dreamed that he... Well, you know, chemistry.
0: Chemistry?
5: Well, suddenly he just ignited. I didn't do a thing.
3: You're sure you didn't strike a match?
5: Oh, he was like one gone mad. Swore that if he couldn't have me, no one else would. And made all kinds of threats, and I was simply terrified, and well, here I am. Oh, it must be wonderful to have someone strong and capable to turn to like Mr. Harvey.
0: Emily, I want you to know that you can count on me.
3: Well, that solves everything.
1: Did she get here yet, Mr. Harvey? I got held up at the office, and I... This is Emily?
0: Sammy.
1: Just what I always wanted, a playmate my own age.
0: Sammy, step aside with me, will you, please? We are faced with a complex problem here, Sammy, to which you are not the answer.
1: There's no time for play?
0: Just continue to warm up on the sidelines about 4 or 5 years.
1: I gotta wait 4 or 5 years? You know, I think it's worth it.
6: Good morning, Miss Susan.
3: Good morning, patients. Is Emily up yet?
6: Up, ate a hearty breakfast, told me she's considering several offers from Hollywood, and is now in the front room reading True Romantic Confessions.
3: Now, patients, does she seem worried?
6: Oh, sure. She's simply frantic because her nail polish is chipping.
3: Patients, suppose you were a gangster. Do you think that you would ignite at the sight of Emily?
6: It's possible. Of course, I don't know what it takes to turn on a gangster's ignition.
3: Maybe I'd better talk to her.
6: Do. It's as good as a college education.
3: Good morning, Emily.
5: Oh, good morning, Cousin Susan. Isn't this a simply devastating morning?
3: Emily, I want to talk to you about this mad amour of yours.
5: Oh, I think we definitely should. After all, the least we can do is be civilized about it. We're both adults.
3: Yes. Now, actually, do you think it's really so serious?
5: Definitely. I mean, the moment he looked at me yesterday, I could tell.
3: You saw him yesterday?
5: Of course, at the train when you met me.
3: This Earl Santee was here, in town, yesterday?
5: Earl?

0: talking about George.
1: Give this to me slowly, Emily. You think that George is now your matamor? Is that it?
0: Well,
1: what about Earl?
0: Oh, Earl will undoubtedly kill him if he finds out.
1: I might kill him myself.
0: Oh, I'm terribly sorry, Susan. And I hope that George means nothing to you. But you know how it is. Chemistry.
1: I majored in journalism myself.
0: Well, it was just a case of one look and he ignited.
1: Uh-huh. Mm-hmm.
0: Susan, where are you going?
1: I'll see you later, Emily. I'm not going to fiddle around while George burns.

0: Good morning, Susan. Well, how's little cousin Emily this morning?
1: Smoldering at home.
0: She's quite a girl, Emily, quite a girl. I don't know when I've seen anyone who is so loaded with the...
1: Yes?
0: Sir, quite a girl.
1: George, she had an idea that something electric flashed between you two yesterday at the station.
0: Me and Emily?
1: Uh-huh.
0: That's utterly absurd. It's ridiculous. I hope I'm convincing you.
1: You are, only because I know you're not that fast a worker.
0: You know the trouble with her, Susan? She's just in the romantic stage, that's all. And this story of hers about the gangster, it most likely isn't true at all.
1: You really think so?
0: Of course. She's living in a romantic daydream.
1: Well, I rather think so myself, but...
0: Susan, there's only one way to bring her out of it. Psychology.
1: Not chemistry.
0: No, psychology. So I've got a mad passion for her, have I? I'll just call her bluff. I'll be over tonight to lay my heart at her feet. And you watch. She'll be scared half silly.
1: Well, it might be a short trip, George.
0: Yeah, the old psychology, Susan. Never fails. I know Emily's type. All talk, no follow through.
1: You know, you two should make an ideal couple.
0: Well, where is Emily, Susan?
1: In the other room, ready and waiting. Want me to stand by with the fire extinguisher?
0: Don't be silly. The old psychology, Susan. This won't take more than a minute.
1: Neither does going over Niagara Falls in a barrel. Well, good luck, Valentina.
0: Emily?
2: Why, George. Are you looking for Cousin Susan?
0: No, Emily. I'm looking for you.
2: Me?
0: You. Come over here, Emily.
2: But... Yes, George.
0: Now, we'll sit on the love seat here.
2: Isn't it a little crowded?
0: I want you close to me.
2: Oh.
0: Emily, do you believe in passion ignited at a mere glance? What I mean is... new perfume?
2: No, it's some of Susan's. Mal de Moor.
0: Oh, funny, I never noticed it. Let's see, where was I?
2: Passion ignited at a glance.
0: Oh, yes, yes. Emily, do you know that a mature person can suddenly find himself being swept out to sea by an emotional riptide, helpless in its blind fury?
2: Well?
0: And that a strong man can be destroyed just by a sidelong glance from a pair of... blue eyes?
2: Are you sure you have enough room, George?
0: Oh, plenty. I'm just twitching because my leg is going to sleep. Where was I?
2: Someone caught in a riptide.
0: Right. You're right. Emily, I have come to say goodbye. I'm afraid that if we see each other just once again, I won't be responsible for what may happen. I think that yesterday we both knew that... Well, today it's all I can do to keep myself in check. Emily, it's bigger than both of us.
2: Oh, yes, George, yes.
0: What?
2: Definitely. Absolutely. Positively bigger than both of us. Oh, isn't it simply terrifying?
0: Well, Emily...
2: Caught in a riptide, you said, powerless to struggle.
0: Yes,
2: oh, how positively true.
0: But, Emily,
2: holding fast to each other, we'll be swept out to sea together.
0: Well, Emily...
2: Oh, we can't fight against it, George. We're caught in its mighty grasp.
0: Susan...
2: George, isn't it just too terribly wonderful?
0: Susan! Susan, help! Throw me a life preserver!

0: And now back to our two stars, Irene Dunne and Fred McMurray, and the second act of our story. Fred, that is George, came a cropper in applying psychology to Irene's or Susan's romantic cousin. But if you think our hero is discouraged, you just don't know George.
1: Good morning, Mr. Harvey.
2: Hi, Sammy. How's the boy?
1: Not bad. How's the famous psychologist?
3: Who told you? And what did they tell you?
1: I asked Miss Armstrong this morning how her cousin was, and she said you're using psychology on her.
3: Oh, that's all?
1: Sure. How did it turn out?
3: Never use psychology on a woman, Sammy. It's wasted on them. Absolutely wasted.
1: What should you use?
3: Well, you can... as soon as I find out, I'll let you know.
1: I don't think I can wait that long. Miss Armstrong wants to see you in her office.
3: Emily isn't with her.
1: No such luck.
3: Good. Then I'll go in.
1: Mr. Harvey, you know, your whole personality problem might be based on bad eyesight.
3: Actually, Susan, I had the situation well in hand all the time, and if you hadn't interrupted when you did,
4: Interrupted? If you hadn't yelled for help, you'd have been lost at sea.
3: Susan, how old do you think that girl actually is?
4: She says she's 18, almost.
3: Girls weren't like that when I was 18.
4: George, I don't believe a word of that story about the gangster, that Earl Santee being madly in love with her.
3: You mean you're coming around to my theory?
4: I'm coming around in spite of your theory. I wired Emily's mother this morning and told her that Emily was here, a fugitive from a lovelorn gangster.
3: Purely a figment of the girl's imagination. Romantic hallucination, common at that age.
4: Well, she probably doesn't even know this, Santee.
3: Undoubtedly. But she's built up in her own mind this adventure story of his being wildly in love with her, pursuing her from town to town, which is all...
1: Miss Armstrong, we just got a call from police headquarters.
3: Please, Sammy. As I was saying, Susan, this is undoubtedly all of...
1: Earl Santee is in town.
3: Sammy, I am talking. It's undoubtedly a figment of her imagination. She... What did you say, Sammy?
4: He said the figment just got into town.
3: Earl Santee?
1: The cops got a tip that he's gunning for someone.
4: Oh, no.
3: Are you sure, Sammy?
1: Sure. He just registered an hour ago at the General Grant Hotel.
4: George! We've got to do something.
3: Well, if he's gunning for someone, why don't the police pick him up?
1: Oh, you know the cops. They say they gotta wait till he commits a crime.
4: George!
3: Now, don't worry, Susan. You'd better go home to Emily and keep her in the house, and I'll go and see this Santee.
4: But he might kill you.
3: Why? I didn't throw him over.
4: George, do be careful.
3: All right. I'll be all right. And Susan, Emily will be as safe as if she were in her own home. With Emily, I guess that's not saying much.
4: Patient, are you here?
5: Well, sure, Miss Susan. Anything wrong?
4: Emily, is she here? Is she all right?
5: Up in the guest room. I just came from there.
4: Oh, thank goodness.
5: Oh, the wire just came for you, Miss Susan. Here it is.
4: Oh, good. Well.
5: The bad news?
4: No, not exactly. I think I'd better go up and see Cousin Emily right now.

0: Jason, I thought you were at the paper.
1: I came home to protect you. Emily, Earl Santee is in town, gunning for you.
0: Earl Santee? Oh, but he simply couldn't be. I mean...
1: You shouldn't have ignited him with a careless glance, Emily.
0: But I... Is that a telegram? From Mother?
1: It is. Maybe I'd better read it to you. Last year, Clark Gable wanted to drag Emily off with him to Hollywood. Year before, Ali Khan beseeched her to fly with him to India. All according to Emily. She has never met Earl Santee. Please send her home at once. Incidentally, she is 16, not 18. Well, Emily?
0: I'm practically 17.
1: Do you realize that because of your fantasies, somebody might get hurt? George Harvey went down to call on this Earl Santee about you, and I just hope he doesn't say the wrong thing.
0: But I didn't mean to do any harm, Cousin Susan, honestly. It was just that I didn't have any boy of my own age to go around with, and I simply couldn't admit it. And I always did want to meet you.
1: Flattery will get you nowhere.
0: Oh, but I...
1: all right, Emily. You stay here, and I'll go after George.
0: Oh, if anything's happened to him, I'll just die. I mean, considering the way he feels about me and all.
1: Emily.
0: Am I doing it again? Oh, I'm sorry. But hurry, please.

0: Porky. Any luck?
1: I didn't find Gert yet. By me, that's luck.
2: Look, Dr. Anthony, I didn't ask for opinions. Is Gert here in town?
1: I don't know yet, Earl. She was here. With a guy.
2: A guy, huh? That's what I thought. She tosses me for a guy. How do you like that?
1: If it was me she tossed, I'd like it.
2: What's the guy? What's he do?
1: Sells vacuum cleaners, I think.
2: How do you like that? Tosses Earl Santee, public enemy number 34, for a vacuum cleaner. This could give me a complex.
1: I think you got one. Why don't we just train out of here for Chicago, Earl?
2: First, I gotta plug this guy.
1: Why? For Gert? Well, she's strictly expendable.
2: Not for her, Porky. For my reputation. Suppose I get a classy girl. Everybody'd be taking her away from me.
1: Well, you got a point, of course. But with the cops watching you like they are, the minute you move out of this hotel room...
2: Who's that?
1: How do I know?
2: Okay, okay. Who is it?
3: George Harvey.
2: Who is George Harvey?
1: Who knows?
2: Come in.
3: Earl Santee?
2: Sure. Come in.
3: Thank you.
2: Now, what can we do for you, George Harvey?
3: Santee, I'm going to lay my cards right on the table.
2: You hear that, Porky? He coins phrases.
1: A man of taste and culture.
3: Santee, I happen to know why you're here in town.
2: Well, that's interesting. How did you find out?
3: The police know. And on top of that, she told me.
2: She told you? You hear that, Porky?
1: Now, wait, Earl.
2: You wouldn't be the guy I got tossed over for.
3: Well, as a matter of fact, she broke with you before she even met me.
2: Wow. That's something.
3: So, how she feels about me doesn't concern you in the slightest.
2: Porky, is he brave or just stupid?
1: I'd say half and half.
2: So, what do you think I should do, George Harvey?
3: Well, if I were you, I'd get out of town, fast.
2: I don't think that's bad advice. Should I take her with me?
3: Over my dead body.
2: You know, this guy makes a great straight man.
1: Not here, Earl.
2: Why not?
1: The hotel had charges for the rug.
2: It's deductible entertainment.
1: You wouldn't settle for just breaking his arm?
2: Sure. And the next time the ratings come out, I'm public enemy number 36. No, I gotta shoot him.
3: I guess you fellas think you got me worried.
2: Well, if you're not, you should be.
3: Maybe you think I'm going to plead with you.
2: Don't. What kind of a life is it selling vacuum cleaners? You're better off.
3: Who sells vacuum cleaners?
2: So business is bad. This way you got nobody to support, not even yourself.
3: Hey, I think you're making a mistake.
1: That's what I keep telling them. With that fame, you both made the same mistake.
2: Gentlemen, don't discuss these things, Porky. All right, stand still, George.
3: But...
4: Don't shoot him!
3: Susan!
4: Shoot him and you'll have to shoot me, too.
1: This guy don't look like much, Earl, but he's dynamite with the dames.
2: Why shouldn't I plug him, lady? You know what he did?
4: Who knows better than I? I'm his wife.
1: What? You should be ashamed of yourself, George Harvey.
4: And if this philanderer thinks he's going to take the easy way out with 5 mouths at home to feed, oh, you'd just love to get shot, wouldn't you? You chaser.
2: Makes me ashamed to be a male.
3: But, Susan...
4: I've heard enough out of you, George Harvey. You're coming home with me. And if ever I let you out of my sight again...
3: Oh, Santee, Porky, is it all right if I go?
2: Take him away, lady. He's all yours.
1: Criminal that he is, I feel a little sorry for him.
3: Well, so long, fellas. Susan.
4: I was listening at the door, George. It was the best way I could think of to get you out.
3: You know, they must have been talking about some other girl.
4: No.
3: But I guess if you tried to explain that to them...
4: It would have been difficult.
3: Yeah.
4: Was it so awful, George, being married? Just for a minute?
3: Awful? No, not at all. Just so long as I knew it wasn't permanent. what I mean is I...
4: I should have let him shoot you.
5: Our stars, Irene Dunne and Fred McMurray, will return in just a moment.

0: Well, there goes Emily.
1: There goes Emily.
0: A very interesting person.
1: There, I agree.
0: One of those rare cases where the body matures before the mind.
1: What makes you think it's so rare?
0: Susan, when you were playing the part of my domineering wife, I almost had the feeling you were enjoying the role.
1: Why, George?
0: I detect a certain harshness in your character lately. It's not like you.
1: You know I'm your humble slave, George.
0: Well, kiss me, slave.
1: There. Convinced that I'm soft and feminine?
0: I was convinced all along. I'm not quite as stupid as I look.
1: Sometimes, George, you surprise me.
2: Irene Dunne and Fred McMurray will be back next week in another exciting comedy adventure in the gay new series, Bright Star. This is Wendell Niles inviting you to join us then.

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0: Acton and Jay Tarsis. With Jay Tarsis, James Fleet, Hugh Dennis, Tony Maudsley, Jan Ravens, Penelope Nice and Andy Hamilton.
1: Good afternoon, ladies and gentlemen. My name is Julian and I am your tour guide. Welcome to what was rated Britain's top tourist attraction of 2004, the magnificent McGurk Palace, built by Lord Roy McGurk in 1778 when he returned from the American colonies, having made his fortune selling false identities to deserting soldiers. This is the main hall of McGurk Palace, dominated by that 40-foot-high painting of Lord McGurk himself, pictured astride his white stallion. Notice the nymphs clustered around his solid gold force leg. In 1780, of course, King George III asked, or rather begged, Lord McGurk to take on the role of Prime Minister, and as PM, Lord McGurk introduced many progressive reforms, such as his famous limb tax, where people were taxed according to how many arms and legs they possessed. Now, this is the main hall, which leads to the private chambers, where Lord McGurk used to spend much of his time with his 62 mistresses until he died aged 112 from sexual exhaustion. If we move along...
2: Excuse me, I'm sorry to interrupt, but is it true that Lord McGurk left America owing a large amount of money to a shopkeeper named Samuel Oliphant, who had lodged and fed McGurk for a long time when he was a sergeant?
1: Moving along.
2: It's just that I'm an Oliphant. I'm a descendant of Samuel Oliphant.
1: Really, how very exciting for you. Now, moving along.
2: I've been talking to my attorney, and he says that we Oliphants are entitled to make a claim from the McGurk estate.
1: Is that right?
2: Yes. Is there someone I can talk to about that?
1: Yes, of course. You can talk to these two large men about it as they throw you violently down the front steps. Now, moving on to the banquet.
2: We want our money from Lord McGurk. McGurk. McGurk. McGurk. McGurk.
3: Hmm? Hey? Oh, I was having this lovely dream.
2: Was I in it?
3: Temporarily. What did you go and wake me up for?
4: He woke you because I'm having my weekly meeting of radical free thinkers in the back room, and we can't hear ourselves radically free think because of the terrible noises coming through the wall.
3: Well, most people snore.
4: Not like you. It sounds like a dying bullock being sawn in half by a whistling madman.
3: Oh, a terrible sound if you've ever heard it for real, miss.
4: You mean you've witnessed a dying bullock being sawn in half by a whistling madman?
3: Calcutta, 1763. Some whirling dervishes were having a stag night.
4: Please don't start any of your lurid anecdotes, McGurk. I'm placing you on notice. If you disrupt our meeting again, I shall come out and personally set fire to your leg.
3: What, again?
4: Yes, again.
3: Yeah, she's a spitfire, isn't she, that girl of yours? And so's that other one. We don't see so much of her these days with her sparkling eyes and radiant breasts.
2: Yeah, well, there's not much sparkle in Cora's eyes since she married that prig Ezekiel. So I think they're now man and wife in name only, if you know what I mean.
3: Yes, I do. You mean he's had to put his wedding tackle back in its box?
2: Yeah.
3: And close the lid firmly on the box and then put it up in the attic where it'll just gather dust. And next time he needs it, it'll be all rusted and mouldy. He probably won't even be able to remember where he left it, poor soul.
2: Boy, when you find a metaphor, you really like to run with it, don't you?
3: Yeah, it was always going to be a difficult marriage, wasn't it, between Cora and Ezekiel?
2: Well, that's right. There was always going to be a problem of compatibility. And I don't think her having a bunch of children by other men helped.
3: No, that sort of thing doesn't help a marriage, no.
2: Mind you, the whole institution of marriage is in big trouble these days.
3: Yeah.
2: Did you know that almost 1% of marriages now end in divorce?
3: Yeah, I blame Pitt the Elder.
2: Yeah. Why do you call him Pitt the Elder?
3: Well, in case the younger one comes along.
5: Cora! Cora! Cora, I have decided. I must be bold as noble Achilles as he beheld the shores of dusty Ilium. You are my wife. You must subjugate yourself to your husband's will.
6: Oh, all right, but make it quick. And try not to create any more laundry.
5: I'm not referring to fleshy matters, although that would be a start. No, I am referring to your general aloofness and hauteur towards me. You shut yourself away in here, writing, always writing, page after page. What is it you are writing?
6: Oh, just shopping lists, personal reminders, Billy Do's. I'll put them away.
5: Let me see what you're writing. But this is a manuscript.
6: Oh, that? Yes, that's just a small novella.
5: A novella? Novellas are the devil's sweetmeats. What is this novella about?

0: Oh, it wouldn't interest a heavyweight manly mind like yours, husband. It's a woman's story.
1: I'm reading. What is that word there?
0: Thighs.
1: And that one?
0: Moist.
1: And that?
0: Throbbing.
1: What?
0: Throbbing.
1: Throbbing?
0: Oh, look, give it to me, husband. It's just girlish nonsense.
1: No, wait, I haven't finished yet. I am so disgusted. I can barely read on. What does that say?
0: Thrusting frenzy.
1: Oh, right. The handwriting seems to have turned a bit wobbly. Well, Cora, this is... Well, for a start, those two paragraphs there, they are profane. That one is obscene, and that one, it's physically impossible. For a respectable woman to have written such indecency puts you beyond the pale. You'll be ostracized, banished from society, once the respectable folk know that you write these satanic stories about licentious women and lewd stable boys.
0: Oh, I didn't write them.
1: You didn't?
0: Oh, gracious, no. This was written by Mary. She gave them to me to read, for an opinion.
1: But the handwriting is identical to your own.
0: Yes, hers is identical to mine. See, she's got the same downward stroke on the letter Y. See, you can see it there, in the word yes.
1: Written 9 times in succession. So this is Mary's. I must inform her father of this gross impropriety forthwith.
0: Is that necessary? It's...
1: Oh, yes. He must know that she has accepted this commission from Beelzebub.
0: Well, then give me the manuscript for safekeeping, so that
1: no,
0: I can...
1: it's all right. It's probably best if I hang on to these.
2: My trouble is, Roy, that every time my kids have problems with their relationships, well, somehow I feel like it's my fault.
3: All right, well, on account of your own marriage being such a failure that your wife was driven into the arms of a woman with whom she now experiences an emotional and sexual fulfillment that you're incapable of giving her?
2: In a nutshell, yeah. I don't know, I feel like I'm a failure. A total failure. A failure as a father. A failure as a provider. Failure as a man. Just feel free to jump in at any point here. I mean, maybe you want to reassure me. Tell me I'm not being too hard on myself.
3: But you're not. You're a failure.
2: Oh.
3: You're a big flop, El Flopperino. That's you.
2: Oh, yeah. Well, look at you. I mean, losing one arm, one leg, one eye, one ear, and one nostril. That's not exactly a success story, is it?
3: Yeah, I've known failure. But it doesn't bother me because, as I always say, failure is just the foreplay that leads to the orgasm of success.
2: When do you say that? I've never heard you say that.
3: Yeah, well, I don't get the opportunity to say it very often, do I? It's not an easy thing to drop into conversation, but it is true, nonetheless. I know that everything is built into the one golden idea that will bring me fortune, fame, and a palace. Well, like this log-chopping contest I've organized for Saturday. I'm expecting quite a crowd for that.
2: That's your contest?
3: Yeah.
2: Yo, I've seen the handbills everywhere. How could you afford to get so many printed?
3: Oh, I know this printer. You know, he gives me 100% discount in return for not having his premises burnt down. Your boy Joshua's competing.
2: Oh, nobody chops logs as fast as Joshua. He'll win it.
3: You think so?
2: Oh, absolutely. Why have you got that crooked smile?
3: Well, I was just thinking, if everybody thinks Joshua is going to win, perhaps that's the time to bet on somebody else. Like Malachi Skelp, for example.
2: What? Well, Malachi's a fine woodsman, but he'd come off second best to my Joshua any day.
3: Any day, except perhaps next Saturday, if you get my drift.
2: Oh, I see. You want to fix it.
3: You'd be on the inside, Sam. You could make a fortune, too.
2: I don't know.
3: It can't fail.
2: I got a bad feeling.
3: It's foolproof.
2: It involves Joshua.
3: Well, all right, nearly foolproof.
4: Hello, hale.
2: Hello, hale.
4: Oh, that's my new jumping cry. With every jump, I shout, hello, hale. And the crowd in the town square, they loved it. They started shouting and joining in, hello, hale.
2: What crowd in the town square?
4: Oh, Sergeant McGurk organized a practice in the square because he felt the townsfolk might appreciate the chance to see my log chopping technique. I'm going to win the log chopping contest, Father. Won't you be proud of me?
3: Yeah, you're bound to win, Joshua. Your only possible rival is Malachi Skelp, and he's unlikely to perform very well, poor fella.
4: Why's that?
3: Oh, his hamster has just died.
4: Oh, no.
3: Yeah, last week, but he hasn't got over it. I'm not sure he ever will. He loved that hamster so much, didn't he, Samuel?
2: Oh, yeah, yes. He loved it like a brother, hamster.
4: Oh, dear. Poor Malachi.
3: Yeah, and now he's grief-stricken, isn't he?
2: Oh, yeah, he's in pieces.
3: Yeah, I just can't think of anything that would cheer him up and stop him committing suicide. Can you think of anything that might cheer up poor Malachi's scalp and stop him committing suicide, Sam?
2: No, and I've been racking my brains ever since I heard the sad news.
4: Mm-hmm. I've thought of something. What if I let Malachi win the log chopping contest? I don't mind. A dead hamster is more important than a log chopping contest.
2: Do you know, I think that's the most profound thing I've ever heard.
3: Yeah.
4: Really? Golly, I never said profound stuff before.
3: Yeah, it's got to be a secret, though. Malachi mustn't know you're letting him win.
2: Yeah, and don't mention the hamster, son. It'd probably just set him off. I'm so proud of you.
4: Really, Father?
2: Yeah, you have a lovely nature that people can rely on.
4: And when you can rely on that, that's because it's reliable. Was that profound?
2: No.
4: Damn.
3: Don't mention the hamster.
4: I won't.
2: Oh, dear.
3: What?
2: Well, it doesn't seem right exploiting Joshua's good nature like this.
3: Doesn't it?
2: Of course it doesn't. Although, I suppose God wouldn't have given Joshua such a lovely nature if he didn't want it to be taken advantage of. So, in a way, what we're doing is just celebrating the good Lord's largesse.
3: I do so envy you, your religious faith.
2: Yep, it's effective, man. So, who else is competing in the log chopping?
3: Oh, only one other, some old Norwegian woman. Here, Malachi's scalp is priced 150 to 1.
2: 150 to 1? Yeah. Ooh, I just went all goosey.
3: What do you spend your obscenely huge winnings on?
2: Oh, I'm going to buy Obadiah's, a huge grocery on the main square that's taking all my business. And then I'm going to offer that smug Obadiah Jones a job sweeping my floor. Yeah, with the broom sticking out of his ass.
4: That doesn't all sound very jolly.
3: Oh, we're just laughing at the thought of a man with a broom sticking out of his ass.
4: Right. Is that satire?
3: Only in Millwall. So, how was your top-level military briefing, Captain? Were you able to make a valuable contribution?
5: It was all about intelligence.
3: Oh, right. Well, never mind.
5: Apparently, our spies are saying that there are French insurgents here trying to stir the colonists into rebellion. And apparently, the rebels have got a huge death cannon that they can fire inside 45 seconds.
3: Ooh, that sounds alarming, sir.
5: Yes. Although, the general didn't seem to want to dwell on the details for some reason. Where's my darling Mary?
2: Oh, she's in the back room holding one of her radical free thinkers meetings.
5: Oh.
2: You can go in if you want.
5: No, it's all right. I...
2: What?
5: Well, it's just, at their last meeting, I walked in and, well, I tried to join in and they started discussing philosophy and I felt out of my depth and Mary looked embarrassed and...
3: Oh, don't be embarrassed by your ignorance, sir. I never have been.
5: Yes, but at least you've attended the University of Life, McGurk. You've travelled. You've seen the great wonders of the world.
3: Oh, greatly overrated, Captain. Once you've seen one wonder, you've seen them all.
5: Oh, but I'd love to see the marvels of, oh, say, the Sistine Chapel.
3: No, you wouldn't.
5: I wouldn't?
3: Yeah. Too arty.
2: Sistine Chapel is too arty?
3: Yeah, you know, fussy. I wasn't impressed.
5: All right, then. What about the Leaning Tower of Pisa?
3: Nah, too diagonal.
5: The Colosseum?
3: Too round.
5: The Pyramids?
3: Too pointy.
5: The Taj Mahal?
3: Too frilly.
5: The Parthenon?
3: Too Greek.
5: Venice?
3: Too watery.
5: Jerusalem?
3: Too wally.
5: Mecca?
3: Too whaley.
2: So, in all your travels through the great countries and cities of the world, you've never seen anything that's impressed you?
3: There's a nice beach at Lowestoft.
5: And I haven't even seen that. And I haven't read any of the great books or... Oh, let's face it, I'm no intellectual. And I don't want to embarrass Mary.
2: Oh, don't be ridiculous, Brimshaw. Just go on in there and just...
5: No, it's all right, Sam. I don't want to interrupt them. They'll probably be discussing high-minded philosophical questions.
6: Here is the big question. Yeah. Do we kill the redcoats in our sleep or ambush them in the woods?
7: Both.
8: Oh, right, No. I think we just need to step back for a second here. I mean, perhaps we should be a little more measured. Perhaps when we're doing our killing, we should discriminate between the bad redcoats and the good redcoats.
9: The only good redcoat is a dead redcoat.
6: Yeah. Hey, that has the makings of a great slogan. Write that down.
8: No, but indiscriminate violence is not the only way for us to secure power, surely.
9: Power comes from the barrel of a gun.
6: Ooh, that's another one. Write that one down, too.
8: We need to win the moral arguments as well about representation and taxation.
9: Yeah, read my lips. No more taxes.
6: And another one. You are on fire tonight.
8: It's just, you know, killing all redcoats seems...
4: It's what must be done to escape the vicious cruelty of the brutal English tyrants.
5: Excuse me, would anyone like tea and biscuits?
8: Oh, no, thank you, Walter.
7: No, very kind.
5: Are you sure? Yeah, yeah, I'm making a pot anyway.
8: No,
3: really.
5: I'm
3: a coffee
5: man. How's your meeting coming along?
8: Oh,
7: very well.
8: Super.
7: Very good.
8: Yeah.
7: Thanks.
8: Yeah. Thanks. Yep.
5: Yeah. What are you discussing?
8: Adam Smith's Wealth of Nations.
5: Mm-hmm. Oh, uh-huh. Yes. Uh-huh. What's that about?
9: It's the economy, stupid.
4: And another one. Write it down. Do you know you have a real gift? You know that.
5: Bye, then.
8: Bye.
5: Oh, before I forget. Apparently, there are some French insurgents in the area promoting insurrection and rebellion amongst the colonists. So, keep an eye out for them, won't you?
2: Of course.
9: You bet.
2: Absolutely.
1: Mais oui.
5: Sorry?
1: May we take you up on the offer of the tea and biscuits?
5: Oh, right, right, of course. No problem. You're new, aren't you?
1: I am from South Carolina, just passing through.
5: Oh, but your voice
1: I have a cold.
5: All right.
2: So the Mona Lisa's a disappointment as well.
3: Yeah, there's nothing enigmatic about that smile, if you ask me. It's just wind.
1: Samuel, I bring you grim tidings. As grim as the prophetic crone Cassandra when she stood on the ramparts of Troy and foretold its fateful blood-soaked doom.
2: Sorry, I stopped listening once I realized who was talking.
1: Your daughter Mary is writing an obscene and vile novella all about... Well, here, you read it, written in her own hand, there...
2: Hmm. Mm-hmm. Yeah, what's that word say?
1: Tingling.
2: Right. Now, and that one?
1: Quivering.
2: Quivering. And that one's nipples?
1: Nipples, yes, yeah. That's right.
3: I wish I could breathe.
1: All that is but the tame prologue to the depravities that follow. Read that paragraph there.
2: Whew. This fable boy really knows his way around, doesn't he?
1: It's depraved, isn't it? Even McGurk would think it depraved.
3: Yeah, but I'm in no position to judge it, really, am I? I tell you what, why don't you read it out to me, Sam, nice and slow, eh?
1: It'll bring shame on this family, and if anyone saw these profane scribblings, you'd be denounced as a strumpet.
3: Strumpet, one of my favorite words.
2: Where did you find this?
1: Cora had it.
2: Cora had it?
1: Yes, Mary gave it to her to read, the mischievous hussy.
2: Mary's handwriting looks very like Cora's. Even down to the backward-sloping F. And there are quite a few backward-sloping F things happening here.
1: I hope you're not suggesting this is Cora's creation.
2: Oh, no, of course not.
1: The very idea is absurd. Why would my wife's head be full of naked, writhing bodies?
2: Think it'll snow later?
3: Yeah, I think it'll snow.
1: This is Mary's doing, Sam. And you must do your duty as a loving father and beat her till she bleeds.
2: Well, I'll deal with my errant daughter in my own way, thank you. Now, if you'll excuse me, I'm afraid I have to slam the door in your face.
3: Oh, nice slam.
2: Thank you.
3: So, Mary wrote this stuff, eh? The saucy wench.
2: It wasn't Mary. This is Cora's work, and it'll bring her nothing but trouble. It's my duty to visit her and make her understand that she mustn't be so wild and reckless. And then I'm going to bet the house on a log-chopping contest. Cora, it's me, your father.
1: Oh, Samuel. Greetings.
2: Don't talk. I haven't walked all these miles to listen to your windbaggery. Where's Cora?
1: Down by the stream, thrashing the laundry dry against the rocks. She's been doing that for several hours now.
2: Right. Captain Brimshaw, didn't see you. What are you doing here?
5: I'm paying Ezekiel to teach me in the works of intellectuals and philosophers, so I can spar more comfortably with Mary and her friends.
2: I see.
5: So far, we've done the philosophical theories of Aristotle, Plato, and Humphrey Butterwick.
2: Humphrey Butterwick?
1: The philosopher who will stand the test of time.
5: Yes, and now we're on to more modern philosophers like Descartes. It's really interesting, Sam. He argues that everything is dictated by consciousness, that nothing is real unless it is perceived. Isn't that interesting?
2: Riveting. Cora's by the stream, you say?
1: Indeed.
5: Or at least... we perceive her as being by the stream. But if we weren't here, would she still be by the stream? It's an intriguing philosophical question, isn't it?
2: Yeah, and I'll leave you with another. If a monkey learns to dance, does it stop being a monkey? Ta-ta.
5: I don't understand that. Did you understand that?
1: I understood. Ta-ta.
0: Dry, you damned laundry, dry!
2: Cora!
0: Oh, hello, Father. I'm just threshing this laundry dry.
2: Yes, I wonder if you should stop now.
0: Well, why do you say that?
2: Well, because those shirts are thrashed to shreds.
0: Oh, yes.
2: Perhaps you've been beating it with the energy that you'd normally channel into writing your novella.
0: I've not been writing a novella. That's Mary. It's her novella. It's not my novella. It's her novella.
2: You're lying.
0: No, I'm not. I'm just overusing the word novella.
2: Cora, I know you wrote it, and I'm just so worried that you'll be ostracized. And I mean, why can't you write about something else, like a cute school for wizards, or something with lots of elves and dragons, or a nice book about punctuation?
0: I can't help myself, Father. It's such a release to write as I do. It sets free the woman in me.
2: Yeah, I know, but...
0: And it's well-written prose, isn't it, Father? Sergeant McGurk says it's well-written.
2: Yeah, but... Sergeant McGurk says it's well-written?
0: Yes.
2: Sergeant McGurk can't read.
0: I know. He came around and asked me to read the chapters to him out loud. He seemed to really enjoy them. He kept making these little squealing noises.
2: Did he now? Wait a second. Ezekiel gave me all the pages, so... Cora, are there more pages of this novella?
0: 311.
2: 311?
0: What Ezekiel took was one chapter.
2: Cora, for your own protection, you must dispose of these pages. Is that clear?
0: Oh, it's all right, Father. I've already disposed of them.
2: Good girl. Now, are you all right for money?
0: I have a little put by.
2: Can I borrow it to bet on Malachi Skelp?
6: All right, then. Clearly we're agreed that the big philosophical question is whether it is morally acceptable to tar and feather.
9: No, you can't tar people and then not do the feathers. That way anarchy lies.
6: Anarchy?
9: Yeah, and anarchy is the banana in the fruit salad of failure. The slogans just aren't coming today, I don't know.
8: I wonder if we could perhaps move on to loftier subjects.
7: Mm-hmm. Oui, such as America's right for self-determination and liberty.
9: Liberty! Give me liberty or give me chocolates. You see, I've lost it. It's no good.
5: Hello there. Do you mind if I join in your discussion?
8: Oh, Walter, I...
5: What's today's topic?
6: Politics.
5: Ah, yes. Was it Aristotle who said man is by nature a political animal? Do you know, I think it was. And of course, it was the Aristotelian social model that was to so influence the philosophical prognostications of Plato, Thomas Paine, and the timeless Humphrey Butterwick.
6: Well, what do you know? Someone taught the monkey to dance.
5: Oh, now I get it.
8: Walter?
5: Yes, my sweet?
8: What are you doing?
5: I'm being intellectual so that I'll be less of an embarrassment to you.
8: You're doing this to be less of an embarrassment to me?
5: Yes.
8: I like you just the way you are.
5: Really?
8: Yes.
5: But I mean, you like big ideas and intellectual acuteness.
8: Yes, but not my man. I like my men basic. And they don't come more basic than you.
5: Oh, right. I'll just get the tea and biscuits then, shall I?
8: Correct.
5: Right. Won't be a mo.
7: And he is a British officer.
8: Yes.
7: Yeah. I think you will win this war.
2: Well, congratulations, McGurk. You called that one correctly. Everyone who bet on Joshua to win the log chopping contest lost their shirt as he went down to the rank outsider, just as you'd predicted.
3: Will you stop looking at me like that? It was not my fault.
2: Not your fault.
3: Well, how was I to know that Malachi Skelp did have a hamster who just died?
2: Well, when you're making up a lie, you should first check it isn't true. That's page one in the liar's handbook.
3: Yeah, well, and how was I to know Malachi would go to pieces the moment anyone mentioned it? A big pansy, weeping and wailing like that, trying to saw his own head off. And anyway, I blame your boy.
2: What?
3: What we specifically told Joshua not to mention the hamster. What's the first thing he says? Sorry to hear about your hamster.
2: Well, he's just big-hearted. That's why he spent all his time consoling Malachi.
3: Yeah, and that's why the old Norwegian woman won it. 300-1. How much did you lose?
2: Everything I own. And a lot of stuff I didn't.
3: Hmm. I was a bit reckless.
2: You said it couldn't fail.
3: Yeah. God. If I had a penny for every time I said that.
2: How much did you lose?
3: Oh, a bit, you know. Still, hey-ho.
2: Seem very relaxed about it.
3: Well, you know me, Sam. I'm not a money-minded person. You know, I mean, all right.
1: Oh. Disgrace! Disgrace is engulfing this family. Mary's vile novella is in the shops. Townsfolk are buying it in droves. She's published it under a nom de plume, of course. Officially, the author's name is Gurkham Roy. But I don't know where she got that from.
2: Gurkham Roy, yeah. Where did she get that from?
1: And how did the saucy minx get it published so quickly in under a week?
2: Well, I don't know. Someone must have known a printer with premises that hadn't burnt down yet.
1: Well, this outrage cannot be allowed to stand. I shall inform the town elders that the author of this filth is a woman, and they will act to protect public decency by banning the sale of this book forever.
3: I wouldn't do that if I was you.
1: That's a shiny bayonet.
3: Yeah. Let's hope I don't get any nasty sticky blood over it.
1: No, that would be a shame. Art.
3: Problem?
1: No. Blade's a little cold against my throat like that.
3: So, Ezekiel, what are you going to say about the authorship of this book?
1: What book?
2: You know what happens now, don't you?
1: You slam the door in my face.
2: Right.
1: No, please let me. I'll slam it in my own face as I leave.
2: Cora told me she disposed of her scribblings.
3: Well, she did. Into my knapsack.
2: Yeah. I hope she's not planning to write any more of these novellas.
3: Well, she might be.
2: I can't allow that.
3: Oh, come on, Sam. We're sucking on a huge money tit here.
2: But if Cora's secret were to come out, she'd face ruin.
3: It won't come out. Besides, she's doing all right. I'm cutting her in for 20%, and I'll cut you in for 20% as well.
2: No, I couldn't agree to it. Not even for the 30%.
3: I said 20.
2: Oh, did you? I thought you said 30.
3: No, you're right. It was 30. I remember now.
2: No. Look, I still can't agree to it. It's improper. Although, I suppose the Almighty wouldn't have blessed Cora with the talent for writing pornography if he hadn't intended it to be used.
3: Thank you, Lord.
2: Hallelujah.
10: Revolting People featured Jay Tarsis as Samuel, Andy Hamilton as Sergeant McGurk, Jan Ravens as Mary, and James Fleet as Captain Brimshaw. Ezekiel was played by Hugh Dennis, Cora by Penelope Nice, and Joshua by Tony Maudsley, with Philip Pope and Michael Fenton Stevens. Revolting People was written by Jay Tarsis and Andy Hamilton and produced by Paul Mayhew Archer.
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We opened the big broadcast with Al Boley in 1934, a song written by Sammy Lerner and Hoagy Carmichael. That was Judy. Then it was Nightlife, Fletcher Henderson's orchestra in September 1933 with the trumpets of Red Allen and Bobby Stark, and on the mighty tenor saxophone, Coleman Hawkins. Here's Hawk as one of the Mound City Blue Blowers in 1931, along with Jimmy Dorsey, Muggsy Spanier, and naturally Red McKenzie, Hoagy Carmichael's Georgia on My Mind.

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Hoagie Carmichael with Sonny Clapp and his Band of Sunshine, a hoagie composition. 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Hoagie Carmichael was born in Bloomington, Indiana, November 22, 1899. He had great success as a composer, piano player, and vocalist from the mid-1920s into the 1960s. He died December 27, 1981. The songs and performances of Hoagie Carmichael, Coleman Hawkins, Tommy Dorsey, Johnny Mercer, Naturally Your Requests, and the sweetheart of Columbia Records, star of the Ziegfeld Follies, Ruth Etting, on tonight's big broadcast. I'm Rich Conaty here with 20s and 30s records every Sunday night from 8 until midnight on 90.7 FM. Ruth Etting was born, but we know that much. We're not quite sure of the date. It could have been November 23rd, 1896, in David City, Nebraska. We do know she was performing in Chicago by 1918, arrived in New York City in 27, starred in the Ziegfeld Follies and later the Eddie Cantor show Whoopee. She performed in person and on the radio into the late 1940s. She died September 24th, 1978. With Rube Bloom at the piano, here's Ruth Etting in 1927, Irving Berlin from the Ziegfeld Follies.

0: The Paul Whiteman Orchestra, at that time in 1927, when both Tommy and Jimmy Dorsey were with the group. The Whiteman Orchestra, the Rhythm Boys, Harry Barris, Al Rinker, Bing Crosby, and a De Silva, Brown, and Henderson song, It Won't Be Long Now. Tommy Dorsey, one of the Little Ramblers out of the California Ramblers in July 1925 with Melancholy Lou, also heard from Bobby Davis, Irving Brodsky, and Adrian Rollini. We began with Irving Berlin's It All Belongs to Me, Ruth Etting, in 1927. I'm Rich Connerty. 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

0: Hold it. 15 seconds from now, you'll see the picture he just took. See? With the Polaroid Land camera, you get bright, sharp pictures in 15 seconds. Snap, pull, peel. It's that easy. Is there any better way to get pictures of the family?
1: On your last trip, did you discover what the Earth people eat? 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They peel them with their metal knives. 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
1: And I'm Hugh Dennis, and we're back with a brand new series of disaster, calamity and catastrophe that we call This Is Your Life, Your Royal Highness.
0: No, no, we obviously don't call it that. We call it It's Been a Bad Week, tales from around the world of people who've had an even worse week than Boris Becker's bank account.
1: Or Leeds United.
0: And helping us spill the beans and dish the dirt are our resident team of trusted valets and manservants.
1: Our alcoholic fantasist, Emma Kennedy.
0: Our under-butler, Simon Greenall.
1: And the butler he spent most of his time under, Mitch Benn.
0: Of course, we are referring to a story that cannot speak its name, but does give a whole new meaning to the phrase valet parking.

0: Of course, we are referring to a story that cannot speak its name, but does give a whole new meaning to the phrase valet parking.
1: I'll get you, butler.
2: Yes, a joke from the 1970s. And back with us, parked up outside Ronnie Scott's in a white van so decrepit he's been refused permission to have it scrapped in Hartlepool. It's our man with the sound effects, Van Man.
0: Yes, Van Man, what's been your favourite Bad Week story of the week?
3: I love you, I really do. You're my best mate, you are.
0: Ah, very nice. The sound, of course, of two British Airways pilots.
2: Now, if you thought your week could get no worse, then fasten your seatbelts as we embark on our search for...
3: The Worst Week of the Week Award of Water's Week on a week-by-week basis. And if you take a look out of the right-hand side of the plane, you'll see we are now passing over Robinson.
0: Anyway, first of all, of course, it's time for...
4: Bad Week Roundup.
0: Yes, they're back. Those genuine news items we couldn't manage to crowbar in anywhere else, starting with...
5: Fleeting about the bush.
0: US officials are demanding that George Bush gets the same level of protection in London as David Blaine, a man who does unbelievable things with no regard for his own safety, as opposed to George Bush, a man who does unbelievable things with no regard for anyone else's.
4: Howard Times.
2: The Conservatives are selling Central Office for £6 million so they can move into accommodation more suited to a Tory party of the 21st century. A bedsit.
4: Rude Health.
2: Telephone helpline NHS Direct is proving so popular that some callers just can't get through. They've been advised to call NHS Very Direct, where a trained operative tells them to sod off.
5: Dead Rich.
0: James Rich, the man who composed the theme to the Benny Hill Show, has died. His funeral procession will proceed to the church through a park, going round each tree twice, followed by a long line of nurses and a policewoman shaking her fist.
4: A sight of the opera.
2: The director of a production of Tristan and Isolde responded to a jeering audience by mooning at them. One theatregoer said he didn't mind Wagner, but he hadn't expected to see the whole ring.
0: So that brings us to the end of the Bad Week Roundup, probably very fortunately. So let's get on with...
5: Section one.
0: Yes, now my first story takes place in two different locations. One is Scarborough.
6: Hey-o.
0: And the other is Cheltenham.
7: And coming up for the final furlong.
0: Okay, right, you got that. That's Scarborough.
6: Hey-o.
0: And Cheltenham.
7: And I opened the door and there was Prince Charles.
0: No, that's enough. Now, this is a story about a sheep. No, it's a Yorkshire sheep.
7: E-Belgium.
0: It's a ram, to be precise. A ram who likes to do what a ram does best, which is what I believe is known in the trade as tupping. Now, you know what tupping is. Well, all right, maybe some urban listeners may not know. So, Van Man, can we have the sound of tupping, please? Is it...
2: Anywhere a sheep becomes a Dalek.
0: Do you know the frightening thing? That actually was Van Man, enjoying himself on his tour of New Zealand. Ah, yeah, that's the All Black haka, of course. A Maori chant, which loosely translated, if I could just translate it for you, means we are 15 blokes built like a brick outhouse. And if any Two Bob radio comedian makes any sheep jokes about us, we will track them down at... Yes, I don't think we need to bother with that. Because Van Man has completely denied that that incident ever took place, and the sheep who claims he saw it was an alcoholic and served in the Falklands. He was regimental mascot to the Royal Life Guards. Anyway, the tupping ram had a habit. After he'd tupped, right, each time after he'd successfully done his business with a lady sheep, he would do the obvious thing. He would go up the field and rub himself on the nearby radio transmitter.
8: And the time coming up to 4:15, you're listening to Radio Scarborough and the news headlines. A man was from his local pub today after a fight over a Yorkie, which he claimed had been stolen. Mr. Ronald Ton of Scarborough said the landlord was just a bastard. And now, Kylie Minogue. Yeah, not too sure about that new single there, Kylie.
0: Now, a post-coital sheep rubbing your transmitter is one thing, but the problem was that the interference was being picked up at GCHQ in Cheltenham, where they thought it was a spy sending signals. But how not that amazing that the huge resources of British intelligence, you remember they're the people who thought the Tikrit Mr. Whippy van was a

0: chemical weapons laboratory, failed to realise that they were actually listening to a shagged-out sheep getting his woolly jollies off a big aerial. It reminds me of a fantastic true story from a few years ago, a completely true story about two astronomers who were working at a big radio telescope in California and thought they'd picked up signals of alien life in space, when in fact they'd picked up the sound of the microwave in the kitchen downstairs. Yes, the truth is out there, and it's lasagna. So, a bad week for the spooks of GCHQ and the Randy Rubbing Ram of Scarborough.
1: Oh,
0: well, Hugh.
1: Yeah, now, I've got a bad week for a man called Thomas Milnick from Berlin. Anyway, at weekends, Thomas likes to go climbing, and last week decided to climb...
2: the 2,900-meter Zugspitz, one of the highest mountains in the Alps.
1: Oh, don't give us all that, mate. Who cares if your hill's three times the height of Snowdon? Who cares if Snowdonia is the nationwide conference of mountainous areas? Listen, mate, we're British, and if you can't get a steam railway to the top, or if the most difficult route to the summit isn't easy for pensioners dressed in nothing but a pair of stout shoes and a cardigan, we are not interested. Where do you think we would be if we had proper hills? Do you think we would have produced any proper explorers? Men like Scott, Bonington, Sir Ranulph Fiennes, they're heroes, they're proper men. Sir Ranulph, he runs marathons after heart surgery. He laughs at snow and pack ice. He faces embarrassment every time he goes to a shoe shop. A minute in and I still haven't done the story. Now, Thomas went climbing for the weekend up the Zugspitzer and he got stuck because...
2: an unexpected snowstorm swept in.
1: Oh, yeah, really unexpected. A snowstorm up an alpine peak in November. Who would have thought it? 5 days he was up there without food, but because he wasn't dangling in a Perspex box, no one took any notice. He was in a pretty bad way, so they took him to the local hospital, where they did the necessary. They weighed him, put him in a microwave on a defrost program, and waited for it to go... yep, the truth is out there, and it's lasagna. But to be honest, though, he wasn't good. The doctors thought they might have to amputate 6 of his toes, but that isn't the bad bit. Because while he was lying in bed, thinking he was very unlikely to have his toes sucked in a Duchess of York royal scandal styling, at least not while he was in the same room as they were, a letter arrived from his boss giving him the sack for not turning up for work, which seems immensely harsh, although his boss, one Florian Schroeder, is unrepentant, saying...
3: we hire him as a consultant for a special one-year project, and he is already behind the deadline.
1: Oh, how German is that? We are British, mate. Projects are meant to be behind. Behind and over budget. Look at the Scottish Parliament. 10 times more expensive than we planned, and the Scots have wanted it since 1707. Anyway, it's been a pretty bad week for Thomas. He's thinking of suing for unfair dismissal, but he's worried his toes might want a severance package.
0: For a candidate in the form of a song, a bad week for Mitch Benn.
3: When I was but a hulking brute of 18 summers, I took myself to the Monsters of Rock Festival at Castle Donington. About halfway down the bill that year was the erstwhile Van Halen frontman, David Lee Roth. Now, at one point in the set, Dave, ever the showman, picked up his microphone stand and performed a sort of frantic Japanese samurai thumb roll crossed with a sort of majorette's baton twirl. And impressive though it was, I remember thinking, even then, one of these nights, Dave, that's going to go a bit wrong. Well, it took 15 and a half years, but I hate to say I told you so.

0: Marvellous. Now, here is a very weird story indeed. Joanna James from Bridgend in Wales had a bad week because she got a speeding ticket. That's quite a bad week, but nothing particularly to write home about. But the thing is, Joanna had never had a speeding ticket before, and you will understand why when I tell you that her car is an Austin Maestro. It was a 13-year-old vehicle which she bought for £100, and don't forget, the build quality of the Austin Maestro was always somewhat suspect.
1: Right, now, when I hit the dashboard...
2: Oh, no, wait a minute.
1: Now, it's all right, it is a standard part of the test. When I hit the dashboard, I'd like you to come to an emergency stop.
2: Oh, please don't hit the dashboard!
0: An occupational hazard there. The drivers of that particular model. The Maestro, of course, though, was quite advanced compared with some earlier attempts. Many people of my age may have learned to drive on the infamous Austin Allegro. In fact, if your parents had one of those, you would usually have an interesting conversation after you passed your test.
3: Mr. Dad, can I borrow the car?
4: Yeah, all right, but you listen to me. You can take it out on one condition.
3: Yes, Dad?
4: You must, and I absolutely insist on this, you must crash it. I don't care how or where, but please write it off. Then we can buy a Volkswagen.
0: Anyway, we haven't got to the good bit of this story yet. Joanna from Bridgend, with her Maestro, got a speeding ticket one day, and obviously she thought...
2: That's funny. I don't remember speeding.
0: So she looked at the ticket and found that she had been clocked doing 480 miles an hour.
5: Bloody hell, Sarge, that was an Austin Maestro, isn't it?
6: Constable, you are under arrest for suspected drug use.
5: That's lovely.
0: Now, to be fair, it is possible for a Maestro to do 480 miles an hour, but only vertically as it drops into the crusher. And sure enough, when she queried it, she was told it was...
6: A clerical error.
0: And should actually have read 48 miles an hour. I don't know whether the speed limit was 30 or 40, but either way, she had achieved the near-impossible feat of being caught speeding in a 13-year-old Maestro, and I think deserves our congratulations. Although the result is suspicious, and the car is currently in the garage being tested for nandrolone use. So that is 480 mile an hour Maestro Lady speeding tickets.
7: So that's our first batch of bad weeks. It's up to Van Man to decide. So who do you like from that lot, Van Man? Ah, David Lee Roth. So that goes forward for...
5: The Worst Week of the Week Award, awarded weekly on a... Ow!
0: Marvellous. So with round one over, that logically means it's time for...
8: Section two.
0: Section two begins with Hugh.
7: Yeah, section two, and it's been a bad week for viewers of television station...
9: RTL Super Channel, the channel with the cheesiest thing.
7: Why bad? Well, because every night on this particular channel, between 3 and 6 a.m., the television station shows a film of a burning log. They say it's reassuring and homey. I say it's cheap, but makes a change from German television's usual 3 a.m. fare of porn films set in the travel agents, which for some reason is staffed entirely by nudists wearing hats with shaving brushes in. I expect. So the log... is confusing people. They think it's real. Now, this suggests two things to me. One, the viewers are a mite thick. Or two, in some parts of the world, people actually keep logs in their television sets. These are presumably the same people who keep coal in the bath. But the viewers of...
9: RTL Super Channel, the channel with the cheesiest thing.
7: Yeah, the viewers are genuinely upset by the TV log. One woman even called out the fire brigade. She woke up thinking her television was on fire. Could happen to anyone. The fire services rushed in and extinguished the blaze using the television remote control. But quite rightly...
9: RTL, Super Channel, the channel with the cheesiest thing.
7: Well, they say that the log is distinguishable from a real fire. But for any German listeners here, here is a list of differences between a real log and a log on television. One,
10: the real log is hot because of the real flames coming off it. Put your hand on the TV. Does it burn? If not, it's not a real log.
7: Two,
10: burning logs are generally found in the fireplace, not inside the telly. Have a look around the log. Is there a chimney above it? If not, it's a TV set, and it's not a real log.
7: Three,
10: real logs go out if you get them wet. Try throwing some water at it. If there's a lot of electricity and fizzing, you've shorted the TV, and it's not a real log.
7: And finally, four,
10: if it's a real log, you won't be able to change channels. Click the remote. if the log doesn't turn into a porn film set in a naked travel agent, it's a real log.
7: Yeah. And your house is on fire. So, Stevie, that's my candidate.
0: Now, Emma, Kennedy, you have a very weird story for us.
3: Prepare ye.
0: Tell us now.
3: Well, it's been a more than awful week for the people of Guayaquil, which is Ecuador's biggest city, because their mayor, Jaime Nebot, has hired a parrot as his official spokesperson.
8: Here is the parrot that will be in charge to answer all the undesirable comments. I have no time to answer.
3: And it's absolutely true. And this week, Mayor Nebot sent the parrot to answer questions at a press conference.
11: There is a lot of speculation recently about the appointment of a new Minister of Foreign Affairs. It has been said that you are thinking of appointing a woman. Can you tell us who is going to be?
12: Pretty Polly, Pretty Polly.
8: Can you tell us what the mayor thinks about the recent allegations of corruption following the Cash for Questions scandal? Would the mayor ever accept Cash for Questions, and if so, how much?
11: Has the mayor any comment about the report of the Solution Gas Definition Subcommittee published today? What are its findings?
12: Ah, well, I'm glad you asked. A producing gas oil ratio of 1,800 meters cubed to 1 meter cubed should be used to define ownership of produced gas within designated oil sand areas.
3: Which just goes to show that even a bird in the hand makes more sense than George W. Bush. Do you see what I've done there?
0: Very good. Right, well, I'll go first now. My next candidate is a chicken. It was a bad week for a chicken in Australia which collapsed from stage fright during a dress rehearsal for a play in northern Queensland, which does beg the question, why was a chicken in a play in the first place?
13: And now a new season of drama for chickens, starting with a double beak of classic plays. Two Gentle Hens of Verona and A Day in the Death of Hey Little Hen Lay a Little Joe Egg for Me. Tomorrow we present a revival of the classic Brian Rix's farce, My Cock is Hiding in the Wardrobe.
0: Of course, what actually happens, if chickens go into the acting profession, it's generally to appear in commercials.
14: Hello, love. Are you working?
13: Oh, yes. It's got a marvellous job at Paxo.
14: Oh, how are you preparing for the role?
13: Oh, I'm working with a marvellous coach. Every day he greases me up with butter, plucks me and shoves half a lemon up.
0: Yes, thank you very much. Thank you. I think we see. The chicken was appearing in a play called Johnny Belinda, and it had been hired, and you'll like this bit, Bandman, it had been hired to do guess what? Yes, to provide the authentic sound of a chicken for the opening scene. In fact, a whole farmyard full of chickens. Now, if you need the sound of hens clucking, why don't you just get Van Man? I mean, he's got a CD of chickens. Van Man, chicken CD, please. See? There you are. That's what you need. You don't hire in a single chicken and ask it to do its impression of an entire farmyard exactly on cue every night in a crowded theatre in front of a load of people. That's really difficult. Anyway, the fact is, the pressure got to the poor old chicken, and Ron Hamilton of the St. James's Players in Queensland said the hen fainted during the dress rehearsal.
15: The chicken had a piece of string tied to its leg to stop it from straying. It passed out just inside the set, which meant every actor had to step over it to get onto the stage.
0: Yeah, because this is the best part of this tragic story. Instead of going on stage and getting the chicken, the crew removed it by dragging it slowly off stage with a piece of string. Although it did manage to play an important role later in the evening. Tikka masala for the entire cast. So give up your sympathy for the fainting chicken of Queensland.
7: That's the end of that section.
0: Okay, Bandman, who are you going to pick from that lot? Oh, the chicken. Ah, good. Okay, that means fainting stage fright chicken and David Lee Roth have now gone forward for...
14: the Worst Week of the Week Award, awarded weekly on a week-by-week basis.
7: So, now let's move on to...
16: Section 3.
0: Now, satellite navigation is a wonderful thing. In the old days, to navigate in your car, you had to pull over to the side of the road, wind down the window, find a pedestrian, ask them the way, and they'd go...
15: Yeah, you turn right, after 100 yards, turn left, church on the right, hang a right, Bob's your uncle.
0: And you would forget it, even while they were talking. However, nowadays, thanks to satellite navigation, you have a computer which says to you...
17: Turn right, after 100 yards... Turn left. At the church, turn right. You have a male relative called Robert.
0: Now, an unfortunate incident happened this week in Bavaria, southern Germany. Thank you. of our man. There we go. Now, Bavaria, of course, is known for unfortunate incidents. It was there that someone once said...
16: Oh, yeah, the leather shorts go really well with the beer belly.
0: But this week, something almost as bad happened in Schwarzenbach, Bavaria, to an American tourist who's not been named for reasons we're going to see later. Anyway, got an American tourist in a hired car in Bavaria. Oh, and the other little detail is that the tourist was a Vietnam vet. There's a lot of those, aren't there? I had no idea they needed so many vets in Vietnam. But anyway, who knows why. Anyway, so here we go. Here is what happened. So here we go. Our American tourist is driving along.
16: Zippity-doo-da, zippity-ay.
17: Turn left.
16: Okey-dokey.
17: Turn right.
16: I sure think.
0: Ooh. Yep, that's what happened. He was following the sat-nav system. He turned right, and he drove straight through some double doors into a large supermarket.
17: At the frozen food counter, turn right.
16: Okay.
17: In 10 yards, biscuits and cakes.
16: Oh, good.
0: Now, I'm very tempted to say that obviously if you're using satellite navigation in Germany and something like this happens, you have the perfect excuse. You're only obeying orders. Oh, no, sorry. Sorry. Anyway, of course, presumably the sat-nav system was in German anyway, so maybe he just didn't understand it.
17: Links fahren. Ach, nein, das ist der Supermarkt. Scheiße!
0: But here we come to the possible reason that the man hasn't been named, and we've never sold this show to Germany. because what happened? Someone drives their car through the doors of a supermarket, and can you guess what the police then discovered?
16: He was celebrating his birthday that day.
0: Yes, he was celebrating his 68th birthday in as probably a sort of British airline pilot kind of a way. The word celebrating here may be a euphemism.
16: I'm sorry, officer. I'm completely celebrated.
0: And it will, of course, explain why people used to call Kingsley Amis the celebrated author. So, bad week there. Bad week there for the American car hire supermarket driver. Who's up next? Thank you. Ah, Simon. Right, we have a thematic link here.
18: Right, I've got another satellite story from Jacksonville, Wisconsin, where it was a bad week for an anonymous gentleman whose ineptitude as a criminal has led to him being arrested. However, because as regular listeners to this show will be aware, America is so full to overflowing with dumb criminals, there's no more space in the prisons for them. They are sent home under a system called house detention. And this is where our dumb criminal number one was when he was robbed by, believe it or not, an even dumber criminal, who stole his computerized tracking device. A device which uses the global positioning satellite system to constantly transmit its exact coordinates to the authorities, which gave rise to what was no doubt the shortest manhunt in the history of criminal detection.
16: Okay, people, listen up. We have a fugitive who has been on the run for a little over 90 minutes. Average foot speed over uneven terrain, barring injury, is 4 miles an hour. This gives us a radius of 6 miles. What I need from each and every one of you is a hard target search of every house, doghouse, hen house, and outhouse in that area. Go get him. There he is.
18: It's hardly the screenplay for the fugitive, but it's my candidate, dumb American tracker device robber.
0: Hugh.
7: Yeah, and finally, it's been a bad week for a koi carp, ladies and gentlemen, from Antwerp. There he was, swimming about as happy as an ornamental fish in a Belgian fish tank. Not happy. Well, according to his owner, a former ambulance man, Leo Van Aert,
19: he began behaving oddly.
7: What? What, meowing, muttering to himself, swimming everywhere with carrier bags stuffed with newspaper? Anyway, Leo noticed the fish behaving oddly and finally become motionless, but Leo, the former ambulance man, knew exactly what had happened. Someone had filled the tank with Stella.
19: No.
7: No, no.
19: I knew immediately that the fish had a heart attack.
7: Right.
19: So I immediately took him from the water and gave him heart massage.
7: But how do you know? How do you know how hard to push?
19: One, two, three, four. Oh, merde.
7: But none of those kinds of dangers put Leo off. He massaged the fish for 15 minutes before replacing it in the water. Sadly, though, apparently it still looked a bit peaky. Well, of course it did, you lace-loving fool from a home of Tintin. It had been out of the water for 15 minutes. It's a fish, Leo. A fish. Anyway, for no biological reason I can fathom, this treatment worked. He tried to put the fish in the recovery position.
19: Oh, zit! The fish have no elbows.
7: Before popping it back in the water, what a nightmare for the carp. Thank God Leo didn't use a defibrillator in the tank.
19: Clear! Oh, do we have any oven chips to go with the fish?
7: So, bad week for the Belgian koi carp and the fish flakes who look after him. So, that's the final candidate, I think.
0: Yes, very nice candidate there.
7: But so, anyway, it's up to Van Man to decide our third and final nominee. Who do you reckon, Van Man?
0: Thank you, Van Man. The man who stole someone else's satellite tracking device joins David Lee Roth and the chicken in our grand final.
7: Now, audience, it's down to you to decide the winner of...
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0: OK, Ronnie Skull, audience, let's choose the first loser of the series.
7: It's official. We have a result. This week's guest announcer is one of Prince Charles's former valets.
0: Yes, thank you, Van Man. That was not funny. That is quite enough of that, please. You didn't hear that, listeners.
7: No. And for legal reasons, the valet is only allowed to hint at the real candidates. You can find out the results on any foreign news website. Van Man, the drum roll, please.
21: Well, in third place is the one who sounded a bit like... 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
0: Thank you very much. And defying the full weight of the law, I can reveal that the winner of the audience vote was the Australian fainting chicken. The Australian fainting chicken this week's Bad Week Star Prize. A week's holiday in Norfolk with Bernard Matthews.
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20: You've been listening to It's Been a Bad Week, which featured Steve Punchu, Dennis Mitch, Ben Simon Green, and Emma Kennedy. It was written by the cast with Will Inn, David Quantick, David Spicer, and Alan Stafford, Richard Ward, and Colin Birch. The broadcast assistant was Sarah Tumbling, and the producer was Nick Kenner, and the executive producer was Liz Anstey. It's Been a Bad Week as a Teledor production for BBC Radio 2.
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28: The National Broadcasting Company presents Joel McRae in Tales of the Texas Rangers. From Hollywood, another authentic reenactment of a case transcribed from the files of the Texas Rangers. Texas Rangers, starring Joel McRae as Ranger Jace Pearson. Texas, more than 260,000 square miles, and 50 men who make up the most famous and oldest law enforcement body in North America.

0: from the files of the Texas Rangers come these stories based on facts. Names, dates, and places are fictitious for obvious reasons. The events themselves are a matter of record. Case for tonight, Death Shaft.
1: It is 9:30 a.m., November 18th, 1941, in the Big Bend country of West Texas. J.C. Wilford of the Bureau of Mines and Fred Blaisdell are winding up a narrow dirt road toward Blaisdell's abandoned mine in Black Hawk Canyon.
2: How long did you say it's been since you operated your mine, Mr. Blaisdell?
3: I never have operated it, Wilford. It was left me by my brother when he passed on.
2: Oh, I see.
3: I was understood there was ore here if you had the money to get it out, but I didn't. So I just let her sit here. Haven't even been near the place for, 2 years anyway. But lately I've been reading that the government's anxious to get some of these mines going again.
2: Mm-hmm.
3: So I got in touch with you at the Bureau of Mines to see if you think it's a worthwhile proposition.
2: Well, if it looks promising at all, we can make a thorough survey, do a little diamond drilling, and see what we've got.
3: And then if it looks good, you think the government will loan the money to operate it?
2: Well, that's something I can't answer. All we at the Bureau do is make the recommendation. Hey, pretty desolate country around here, isn't it?
3: Yeah, I see. Yeah, here we are.
2: Oh, is that the entrance to the mine ahead?
3: Yeah, that's it.
2: All boarded up.
3: And padlocked. Guess my brother put that door on the entrance to the shaft when he quit working the mine. Yeah, I got my key. That's funny.
2: What's the matter, please?
3: Key doesn't seem to fit.
2: Well, you sure it's the right one?
3: Yeah. Hey, this isn't the same lock on here.
2: What?
3: Well, there was a master padlock on here before. Now it's just a cheap one from a dime store, looks like.
2: That's strange. Who'd want to switch locks? Why?
3: I don't know. Somebody must have been snooping around up here. Wait. Piece of iron bar line over here. See if I can pry that lock off.
2: A fairly new lock by the look of it.
3: Yeah. Okay, let's open her up.
2: Yeah, I got the flashlight. I better go first.
3: Okay, Wilford. So wet in here.
2: Yeah. These drifts collect a lot of moisture when the mine's not in use. Blaisdell.
3: What's the matter, Wilford?
2: Look, there on the ground in front of us.
3: Holy smoke, a skeleton.
2: The clothes just about all rotted away.
3: And a different padlock on the entrance. Looks like somebody didn't want this skeleton found, Wilford.
2: Yeah, and if you'll take a look at the skull, you'll see why.
3: Hey, it's all bashed in.
2: It sure is. The club or a rock by the look of it. Yeah. Whoever that was, looks like he was murdered.
1: The two men notified Sheriff Benson, who requested help from the Texas Rangers. Ranger Jace Pearson was assigned to the case, joining the sheriff and two men at Blaisdell's mine.
4: Pretty damp, Sheriff.
3: Sure is.
4: You men touch anything in here?
3: Not a thing, Ranger. After I pried off the new lock, we come inside. But just as soon as we saw the skeleton, we got out in a hurry and called the sheriff. Isn't that right, Wilford?
2: Yeah, that's right, Ranger.
4: Well, there it is, Jason.
5: Yeah. Skull sure is bashed in.
4: It's pretty hard to tell how long he's been dead, Jason.
5: Yeah, remains would deteriorate pretty fast in this dampness.
4: And as far as telling who it is, clothes are all rotted away, so the same would go for any papers he might have been carrying.
5: Just a minute, Sheriff.
4: Hmm?
5: Look, these loose rocks on the side here.
4: Right. Looks like a leather wallet.
5: It is. Pretty well preserved, too.
4: Sure. It was a little higher than the skeleton, up out of the wet. Yeah, pretty lucky for us.
5: Looks that way.
4: Any money in it?
5: No. Just some papers.
4: Might have been robbery. Killer took the money, then tossed the billfold away. Can you make out the writing on any of the papers?
5: Gilbert W. Madden.
3: Madden?
5: Name mean anything to you, Blaisdell?
3: I was just trying to think. No, I don't remember ever hearing it before.
5: How about you, Mr. Wilford? Being from the Bureau of Mines, you probably spend a lot of time around this part of the state. You ever hear the name before?
2: Madden. It sounds a little familiar, but I can't seem to place it, Ranger. I'm sorry.
5: Okay. I guess that'll be all for now. Let's get back outside. We want signed statements from you. You can drop around the sheriff's office and make them.
3: I'll be in this afternoon, if that's okay.
5: Sure. See you then, Blaisel.
3: Morning, Wilford. I'll give you a lift back to town.
2: Right.
3: You through here, Jase?
5: Not quite. Take this broken padlock along. I want to look at this hasp on the door.
4: I doubt if you can tell much from that. It's all scratched up where Blaisdell pried off that padlock.
5: Yeah, I know. There's one thing sort of puzzles me a little, Sheriff.
4: What is it?
5: This new lock isn't rusty enough to have been out here in the open for very long.
4: What do you figure that means?
5: I won't know until I can get some idea of the approximate time of death. Come on, let's get back to town and start checking on Gilbert Madden. See if we can find out how long ago he was murdered. Back at the sheriff's office, I checked through the missing persons reports and found one on Gilbert Madden filed by his wife 8 months before. Mrs. Madden was promptly notified and requested to meet us at the sheriff's office for routine questioning.
4: Have a seat, Ms. Madden.
6: Thank you, Sheriff.
5: I'm sorry to be asking questions at a time like this, ma'am.
6: That's all right, Ranger. I don't suppose there's any doubt it was Gil.
5: I'm afraid not, ma'am. We found his wallet, and the lab confirmed the identification by means of the teeth.
6: Well, I've felt for some time that Gil must be dead. In a way, it's almost better knowing instead of wondering.
5: I know. Mrs. Madden, our lab's trying to establish the time of your husband's murder. Now, according to our information, you filed this missing persons report on last March 23rd, a little less than 8 months ago.
6: That's right.
5: What were the circumstances surrounding your husband's disappearance?
6: Well, Gilbert was a mine broker. He made trips in the mining country every now and then. He planned to be away for 2 or 3 weeks, so I decided to visit my relatives in Kansas while he was gone.
5: I see. When was that?
6: Right around the 1st of March, as I remember.
4: And how long were you in Kansas?
6: 3 weeks.
5: Did you hear from your husband during that time?
6: Oh, yes, I did. I got a letter from him just a couple of days before I was to return home, saying he would meet my train. But he wasn't at the depot when I arrived. Called all over town trying to locate him, and then when I couldn't, I got worried. The next day, I filed a report with the police.
4: Well, let's see. That'd make it about the 20th of March when you got that last letter from your husband. That means he was alive up until the time he mailed it, anyway, which would be about the 18th of March. Come in.
7: That's my statement with your deputy, Sheriff. Be anything else?
4: Oh, I reckon not.
5: Mrs. Madden, this is Mr. Blaisdell.
6: How do you do?
7: Miss Madden?
5: Mr. Blaisdell owns the mine where your husband's body was discovered.
6: Oh.
7: Sorry to make your acquaintance under this sort of circumstance, Miss Madden.
6: Sheriff, I'm sure you told me where this mine was over the phone when you notified me, but what with the shock, I don't seem to remember.
7: Oh, my mine is over in Black Hawk Canyon, Miss Madden.
6: Black Hawk Canyon?
5: Does that mean anything to you, Miss Madden?
6: Oh, Willie.
5: Who?
6: Oh, Willie. He lives up in Black Hawk Canyon somewhere.
5: Look, Mrs. Madden, who is this old Willie?
6: Well, he has a mine up there. He's a strange old man. He's very eccentric.
4: Well, what makes you think he had anything to do with this?
6: Because in that last letter I got from Gilbert, he mentioned something about old Willie pestering him again. I didn't pay much attention to it at the time.
5: I still don't get the connection between your husband and this old Willie, Mrs. Madden.
6: Well, you see, about 2 years ago, my husband made a business trip into that region. I went with him. This old Willie was hanging around a little store where we stopped for a cold drink. When he found out my husband was a mine broker, he became very excited. Said he had a valuable mine he wanted Gilbert to look at.
5: Did your husband inspect Willie's mine?
6: No, because the storekeeper broke in and told us Willie's mine was worthless. Willie became furious, and finally the storekeeper threw him out.
5: I see.
4: Did Willie threaten your husband, Mrs. Madden?
6: Well, he wrote a few crazy sort of letters to Gilbert, accusing him of being a spy for what he called the big companies.
5: Mr. Blaisdell, have you ever heard of this old Willie?
7: No, I haven't, but that doesn't mean anything. I'm not acquainted with anybody in that area.
4: Jase, I sure think this old Willie is worth questioning.
5: So do I, Sheriff. We'll head back to Black Hawk Canyon and see if we can find him. Right now, he sounds like a first-class murder suspect.
0: In In just a moment, we will continue with Tales of the Texas Rangers, starring Joel McRae as Ranger Jace Pearson.
8: It's the Silver Jubilee on NBC. 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
0: We continue now with Tales of the Texas Rangers, and tonight's case, Death Shaft, an authentic story from the files of the Texas Rangers.
5: As a matter of routine, I checked up on Mrs. Madden's story of her visit to relatives in Kansas and quickly confirmed the fact that she was there during the period she had stated. Next, Sheriff Benson and I drove to the small general store in Black Hawk Canyon and questioned the storekeeper.
9: Old Willie? Sure, I know him, Ranger. Comes in here once a month regular for supplies. Crazy as a coot.
4: Where does he live, Price?
9: About 20 miles up the canyon. He's got a no-count mine up on East Rim. Of course, he thinks it's just chock full of ore.
5: Mr. Price, I want you to think back about 2 years ago. An incident involving old Willie and a mine broker named Madden is supposed to have taken place here in your store. You remember anything about it?
9: Sure do. Willie started giving this mine broker the usual jaw-wagging about his mine being valuable. So I figured I better stick more ore in and tell the fellow Willie's mine wasn't worth a dadbone cent.
5: What happened then?
9: Oh, Willie flew off the handle in his crazy way, started spouting a bunch of threats and other loony talk, so I finally had to kick him out of the store.
4: Well, Jace, that sure checks with what Miss Madden told us.
5: Yeah. Mr. Price, can you give us directions for finding Willie's place? We'd like to pay him a visit.
9: Well, pretty rough country up there.
5: And yeah, we got horses in the trailer outside.
9: Oh, well, in that case, you can make it all right. You'll find the trail leading north off the road up ahead about 5 miles. Stick to the trail until they cross a dry creek. Then you'll see another trail taking off up the side of the canyon.
5: And the second trail leads us to Willie's mine, huh?
9: Yep. Of course, may not find him there.
4: Why not?
9: He's pretty skitterish about visitors.
5: That's just why I want to pay him a visit. See if he's got anything to be skitterish about. We should be just about there, Sheriff.
4: Yeah. A lot of climb. Looks like we're directly across the canyon from Blaisdell's mine.
5: Listen. Burl. Must be Willie.
4: They're close, all right.
5: Once we get around this bend in the trail, yeah. It looks like some diggings up ahead there.
4: And just take a look at that shack there.
5: Some place. Galvanized iron, tar paper, cardboard. I wonder what keeps it up.
4: Probably that stovepipe sticking up through the center of the roof.
5: Yeah, it's smoking, too. Willie must be home all right. Ooh, ooh, charcoal.
4: Oh, oh, boy. Would you look at the junk he's got hanging on the outside walls? Pieces of barbed wire, tin cans, keys, bottles.
5: Looks like Willie's part pack rat.
4: The door's open.
5: Nobody inside.
4: Inside looks like the outside, only more so. Wonder where...
5: Hold it.
4: Hmm?
5: Look, over there in the bushes.
4: Yeah, something moved, all right.
10: Willie! Come out of there! Willie!
4: Hey, somebody's coming out all right. Sure don't look very friendly with that rifle.
11: What do you fellas want?
10: You throw that rifle down and we'll tell you.
11: You got no call to come poking around my property.
10: You're wrong there, Willie. This is Sheriff Benson and I'm Ranger Pearson. We want to ask you a few questions. Now drop that rifle and come over here.
11: You think I'm going to tell you about my mind, don't you? Yeah, and I'm not.
4: Now, just a minute, Willie.
11: You want to get it away from me just like all the rest. You're spies for them, that's what you are. You come poking around here trying
5: to... What are you talking about, Willie? Spies for whom?
11: For the big companies. They all want my mind because they know it's right smack dab on the biggest vein in the county. That's why they send spies snooping around here, like you two.
4: I don't know, Jace.
5: Willie... Have you ever been near the Blaisdell mine across the canyon from here?
11: It ain't as good as this it is.
5: Answer my question. Have you ever been near there?
11: Maybe.
5: How long ago?
11: Oh, a couple of days.
5: What were you doing over there?
11: Patrolling.
5: What do you mean, patrolling?
11: Oh, I patrol all over. Gotta watch for the spies.
5: Ever hear the name Gilbert Madden?
11: He ain't gonna never get my mine. All I need's a little money to operate.
5: I asked you a question, Willie. Have you ever heard of Gilbert Madden?
3: You heard him, Willie.
11: Yeah, maybe I have and maybe I ain't. You fellas come up here spying just like he.
5: Just like who? Madden?
11: Think you're pretty smart, don't you? But you're not going to trap me. He had his chance to get me money for the mine, but he wouldn't.
3: That why you killed him?
11: Yeah. You think you're going to get me confused with your smart talk, don't you? Well, you ain't. I ain't got too much on my mind patrolling to worry about kidding anybody.
3: Yeah? I wonder. We got a witness that you had a fight with Madden. And furthermore...
5: Just a minute, Sheriff.
3: What is it?
5: Just happened to notice something hanging on the outside wall here.
3: Just a bunch of old rusty keys?
5: Yeah. But this one isn't as rusty as the rest.
3: Well, let me see. Jase, that key's the same make as the lock Blaisdell pried off the entrance to his mine.
5: That's right, Sheriff. Come here, Willie.
11: Hey, what you want?
5: Where'd you get this key?
11: Say, that's a good one. You want to trade some?
5: Where'd you get it?
11: I saved key.
3: Quit stalling, Willie. Where'd you get it?
11: Coming around here asking me all kinds of questions. You got no call
3: to... Get that padlock back in my office, Jase. I'm sure interested to see whether this key fits it.
5: So am I. Come on, Willie. Get your burro. We're going to take a ride.
11: Making me come down here with you fellas. You think I'm not wise, do you?
3: Padlock's in my desk here.
11: You get me down here while one of your other spies snoops around my mine. Takes all samples.
3: Here it is.
5: Let's have it. Okay, now I'll try this key in it.
3: Fits.
5: Sure does.
3: Well, I guess that does it all right.
11: Can I go now?
3: No, Willie. I don't think you'll be going anywhere for quite a spell.
5: The sheriff booked Willie, but we were unable to get any sort of coherent statement out of him. Finally, we locked him up and went back into the sheriff's office.
3: Well, regardless of whether or not he gives us a confession, I suppose we could get a conviction, all right?
5: Maybe. Unless they find him mentally incompetent.
3: Even so, they'll put him away.
5: Yeah, that's just what I was thinking. It'd be pretty rough on him if he happened to be innocent, wouldn't it?
3: You'd be innocent? Now, Jake.
5: Yeah, I know. We have two witnesses to the fact that Willie threatened Gilbert Madden.
3: That's right. Mrs. Madden and the storekeeper. But what clinches it is a padlock on Blaisdell's mine, Jase. That key we found at Willie's shack fits it. That's about as solid evidence as there is, seems to me.
5: I wonder.
3: What do you mean?
5: A couple of things about this don't feel quite right to me, Sheriff.
3: Well, what, for instance?
5: Well, near as the lab can figure, Madden was murdered about 8 months ago.
3: That's right, last March.
5: But the lock Blaisdell broke off the mine entrance was hardly rusty at all. And neither was the key we found hanging out in the open at Willie's shack.
3: What's wrong with that, Jase? Willie broke off the original lock when he hid Madden's body.
5: But Madden died 8 months ago, and that second lock couldn't have been on the hasp that long.
3: Well, maybe Willie didn't put the lock on right away. Maybe later he got to worrying about somebody discovering the body, and, well, that's when he put it on.
5: Sheriff, the time you're most worried about a body being discovered is right after you've killed a man, not several months later.
3: Sure, that's the way a sensible person would react. But remember who we're dealing with. Old Willie, who's not exactly what you call a sensible man.
5: I know, Sheriff. But then there's the part about the key hanging right out in plain sight at Willie's shack.
3: Now, Jase, you said yourself Willie was part pack rat. Remember all the other junk he had hanging around the shack?
5: Sure I do, Sheriff. I also remember what Willie said when we showed him that key. Say, that's a good one. Just like he'd never noticed it before.
3: What are you getting at, Jase?
5: Maybe Willie did kill Madden, but it seems to me there's a bare chance he didn't.
3: Then how'd he get that key?
5: Oh, he could have found it, or it could have been planted there.
3: That'd be awful tough to prove either way, Jase.
5: Sure it would. As long as it's a possibility, we're not closing the case. Come on, let's talk to Mrs. Madden and see if she can give us a line on anybody besides old Willie who might have a reason for killing her husband. We drove out to the Madden house, but Mrs. Madden was unable to give us any new information. She suggested we go through her husband's business records, which were in a spare room he'd used for an office. So the sheriff and I started in. But an hour later, the only things we found just made it look all the worse for Willie.
4: What do you got, Jase?
5: A bunch of letters written on wrapping paper, addressed to Madden. Crazy, threatening letters.
4: Who wrote?
5: You guess.
4: Willie?
5: Yeah, Willie. Listen, you better watch out. I ain't going to let you steal my mind.
4: That's really all right. First of them like that?
5: Yeah. All six of them.
4: Well, Jase, it looks all the worse for Willie now. We've been through just about all Madden's records and papers. These threatening letters are all we come up with.
5: Yeah, and from the looks of it, Madden kept records of just about everything. Well, we might as well put these papers back, I guess.
4: Okay. What do you got there?
5: A pile of canceled checks.
4: Hand them over, and I'll stick them here in the drawer.
5: Okay, just thumbing through them. I guess there's nothing here. Hey.
4: What is it?
5: Sheriff, look at this check. It's dated 2 years ago.
4: Let's see. Well, what about it? It's just made out to Cash and signed by Madden.
5: Yeah, but take a look at this pencil writing up in the corner.
4: Pencil writing? Let's... Well, I'll be.
5: So will I. Come on.
4: Gonna make an arrest?
5: Not yet. I need more proof, and I think I know a way to get it. Just go along with whatever I say.
4: Sure, Jase.
6: Did you find anything that can help in Gilbert's papers, Ranger Pearson?
5: I think we did, Mrs. Madden. You said you accompanied your husband on his business trip into the Black Hawk Canyon area 2 years ago.
6: That's right.
5: Why'd he go there?
6: Well, just to size up the situation, find out what mines were for sale.
5: I see. He didn't actually transact any business, though.
6: No. Of course, this Willie wanted him to come up and see his mine, but when the storekeeper told us the mine was no good...
5: Yeah. And you stayed right with your husband the whole trip?
6: Yes.
5: Okay. Thanks, ma'am.
6: You say you found something in Gilbert's papers?
5: We don't know for sure, so I'd like to give you a receipt for these canceled checks. I want more time to examine them. Here you are.
6: Canceled checks?
5: Yeah. It looks like one of them's going to take the wrong man out of jail and put the right man in. Come on, Sheriff.
6: I see. Well, I'm glad to hear it. If there's anything more I can do...
5: We'll let you know, Mrs. Madden. Goodbye.
4: She's lying, Jase.
5: Like a trooper.
4: What now?
5: We'll watch her. Have one of your deputies keep an eye on him. We don't want him to get away, but we don't want to pick him up yet either.
4: Okay, I'll call my office from the drugstore.
5: I'll wait in my car around the corner. Meet me there. The sheriff made his call and rejoined me. We sat in my car waiting. And a little after dark, Mrs. Madden's car pulled away from our house, heading out of town. We followed, keeping well back. 2 miles out of town, she pulled off the highway, parked behind another car, got out and headed into the brush. The sheriff and I worked our way slowly and quietly in the direction she'd taken.
12: Should be around here somewhere.
5: Yeah. Keep it as quiet as possible, Sheriff.
12: Reckon she came out here to meet him?
5: Looks like. Listen.
12: Yeah. I hear him talking. Look, in that clearing ahead.
5: Yeah, let these up a little.
13: You little fool, you must have overlooked something when you went through those records.
14: No, I'm sure I didn't, Fred. I found the entry he made where you paid him for appraising your mine 2 years ago. I tore it out. There's nothing in those records to show the two of you knew each other.
5: You're wrong there, ma'am.
14: Hey,
5: hold it real steady, Blaisdell.
13: Pearson.
5: Yeah. So the two of you didn't know each other until I introduced you, huh? You've been in it together ever since you met 2 years ago.
13: Clara, you little fool. You were tricked into coming out here so they could catch us together. They didn't have any proof of anything.
5: I got proof right here in my pocket that you lied when you said you didn't know Madden, Blaisdell.
13: Yeah, what kind of proof?
5: Something you overlooked, Mrs. Madden. A check made out to Cash.
14: Well,
5: you didn't notice the pencil writing on it.
14: Pencil writing?
5: Your husband made a notation that the check was to cover expenses of a trip he'd made to appraise Blaisdell's mine 2 years ago. You told me you were with your husband the whole trip. So you lied about not knowing Blaisdell.
13: Clara, you stupid...
14: Blaisdell, you gotta listen to me. I didn't want any part of it, but Blaisdell forced me to.
13: What's that?
14: I'm in the clear. I was in Kansas when it happened. Please don't kill my husband.
13: Oh, that's how you stick by me, is it? Why, you little...
15: Hold it, Mitchell.
13: You're not going to get away free, Claire. I guarantee that. Sure, I killed Madden Ranger, but it was her idea.
14: That's a lie.
13: Right from the start, it was her idea. How to go about it. Put the body in my own mind and change life.
14: He's lying, Ranger.
13: Plant the key at Willie's shack, pretend she and I didn't know each other, then produce the body so she could collect on the insurance. All of it was her idea.
14: You shut up.
13: You shut up. I'm not half finished yet. Got a witch out on me, will you? Wait till I get through spilling.
15: Shut up, Gilbert.
13: Shut up.
5: You know, Sheriff, strikes me we've only got one problem left.
4: What's that, Jase?
5: Getting them to talk slow enough so a stenographer can get it all down. Come on, both of you.

0: Fred Blaisdell and Clara Madden were indicted and placed on trial for the brutal murder of Gilbert Madden. For her part in the crime, Clara was sentenced to 50 years in the women's prison at Gorey. On the morning of May 3rd, 1942, Blaisdell was put to death in the electric chair.
1: And now, here's the star of our show, Joel McRae.
2: Hello, folks. First of all, we want to thank you kindly for the many wonderful letters and cards we received during the summer months. It's mighty heartwarming to know we have so many good friends. As a matter of fact, the Rangers themselves have received quite a few of your letters, too. And like us, they certainly appreciated hearing from you. I'm sure that most of you will recall reading about a great Texas Ranger captain who retired from active duty on July 31st of this year. Some of our stories have been based on his exploits. He's the famous Captain M.T. Lone Wolf Gonzalez, whose favorite guns are engraved with a code he has always lived by in his colorful career. Never draw me without cause, nor shield me without dishonor. Tomorrow, it'll be exactly 31 years since Lone Wolf was sworn in as a Texas Ranger. And as in the past year, so in the years to come, we are proud to have him as our technical advisor. Congratulations, Cap. See you next week, folks.
1: Next week, Joel McRae in another authentic reenactment of a case from the files of the Texas Rangers. Joel McRae is currently seen starring in the Universal International Technicolor production, Cattle Drive. The cast included Tony Barrett, Bill Johnstone, Lamont Johnson, Ken Christie, Betty Lou Gerson, and Brad Brown. Technical advisor was Captain M.T. Lone Wolf Gonzalez of the Texas Rangers. This story was transcribed and adapted by Bob Reif, and the program is produced and directed by Stacy Keith. Hal Gibney speaking.

0: It's the Silver Jubilee on NBC. 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
3: We present King Street Jr. by Jim Eldridge, starring Peter Davison as Eric Brown and James Grout as Mr. Beeston, the headmaster.
4: Hey, you lot! What do you think you're doing?
5: Nothing, sir.
4: How often do I have to tell you no running in the corridors?
5: I'm sorry, sir.
4: You shouldn't even be in the building yet.
5: Sorry, we forgot. Right
4: then, off you go, quickly.
6: That's right, you tell them.
4: Who let them in, Fred? It's 20 minutes to the bell.
6: 24, actually.
4: All right. Well, come to that, you're in early. Couldn't you sleep?
6: The car's in for its MOT. I had to come by train this morning.
4: Oh.
6: Never again. Have you been on a train in rush hour recently?
4: Bad, was it?
6: Well, I'll tell you one thing. You never see Jimmy Savile on those trains.
4: I can imagine. Oh, just a minute, Fred. Out! Get out! You shouldn't be in this building for another 20 minutes.
5: 20 minutes?
4: It's cold outside, though. Dear. We're being invaded.
6: Well, it is a bit cold, huh?
4: It's not that cold.
6: I expect you just crept in. Shows have got brains.
4: Yes, but they know the rules. I'll have to read the riot act in assembly.
6: Doubt if it'll make much difference.
4: I know. Don't times change? I never broke the school rules when I was a kid.
6: Oh, too terrified.
4: Well, absolutely.
6: Know what you mean, though. Break the rules at my old school, you get flogged.
4: Tough on the bounty, was it? I remember we had a maths teacher. Oh, Slacky, we used to call him. He used to fall front of the class. He'd just sit there snoring. And nobody moved. We were all too terrified. And God knows what would happen if a teacher did that today.
6: The kids would sell the body to medical science before he woke up.

0: ring. But nobody moved. We were all too terrified. God knows what would happen if a teacher did that today.
1: The kids would sell the body to medical science before he woke up.
0: You're probably right.
1: I think there's a lot to be said for the occasional clip round the ear. I have plenty and I haven't come to much harm.
0: Yes, but be honest. Some of them are more than clips round the ear.
1: Yeah, true.
0: I mean, take old Slacky. If he clipped you round the ear, you'd have to go out in the street to collect your head. I mean, do that now and you'd end up in prison for assault.
1: That's if the kids don't fight back. Lower the school leaving age to 7. That's what I say.
0: Ah, good morning, Mr. Lewis.
2: Hello, Mr. Beeston. Fred, you're early.
1: Yes.
0: Well, I better be getting on. I'll see you at assembly.
2: Oh, before you go, Mr. Beeston.
0: Don't start already. It's not even 9:10.
2: This is important.
0: Oh, more problems.
2: Mrs. Stone just phoned.
0: When?
2: 4 minutes ago.
0: No, she didn't. I've been here all the time.
2: The phone was switched through to the kitchen. Mrs. Perkis took it. Mrs. Stone won't be in today.
0: Why not?
2: She'd been ill over the weekend. But she says she'll try and get in tomorrow.
1: She shouldn't. She ought to stay off.
0: Hey, why?
1: Bringing her germs in. Everyone will go down for it.
0: Well, most people have already had it. We haven't had a full week's staff since we've been back.
2: And what she was most worried about was the dinner money.
0: Oh, God, no.
2: She says you must remember to bring the credits forward from last week.
0: I hate doing the dinner money. I'm always a penny out.
1: Only to be expected, really.
0: What is?
1: It's flu epidemic. No one's been back long enough to build up immunity against the children. I reckon we ought to spray them with disinfectant.
2: Oh, and one more thing. You're wanted in the hall.
0: Not to my knowledge. Oh, it isn't Mrs. Rudd.
2: Yes.
0: Not again. That woman will be the death of me. I'll see her later.
2: No, I think you should go now. She sounds very upset.
0: Oh, what is it?
2: I think someone's damaged the piano.
1: A music critic?
0: Oh, what sort of damage, did she say?
2: No, but she muttered something about getting the police in.
0: Oh, for goodness sake. Right, come on, Fred.
1: Who, me?
0: Yes, you want to see what it's all about, don't you?
1: Oh, really? No.
0: Come on, you've got nothing to do till assembly, and I'll need your support.
3: Look at them, those dreadful marks. It's disgraceful.
0: What do you make of it, Fred?
1: They're deep grooving.
3: Absolutely dreadful.
1: See, they've been dug in down the side.
3: It really is disgraceful, sheer vandalism.
0: Mrs. Rudd, please, please. How do you think it was done, Fred?
1: Well, it's hard to say. Might be a knife, scissors.
0: Yes, not very nice.
3: Not very nice. It's wanton destruction.
0: Yes, all right, Mrs. Rudd, I agree.
3: Well, what are you going to do about it? I demand immediate action.
0: Look, hold your horses. Let's take this one step at a time.
3: Typical.
0: What?
3: That's typical of your attitude to me and my piano.
0: The school piano, Mrs.
3: You must act immediately. There's a lunatic loose in this school.
1: There's about 300 of them.
3: What was that, Mr. Holliday?
1: Nothing.
0: Look, first of all, we've got to discover who's been in or around the hall since yesterday.
3: What do you mean?
0: Well, whoever did this, they might have been seen by someone.
3: Oh, there's no need for that. I know who committed this outrage.
1: You do?
3: Oh, yes, I know the culprit. And I know why he did it.
0: Well?
3: It's Sam Simmons, that new boy in Mr. Brown's class. And he did this out of pure revenge.
1: Revenge?
3: Oh, yes. This vandalism is aimed at me quite deliberately.
0: Revenge for what?
3: I had cause to reprimand the boy very severely yesterday. In fact, I had no alternative but to ban him from the school choir.
0: Oh, not another one.
3: What do you mean?
0: You're always banning people from the choir. It's a wonder we got a choir left.
3: That's a typical exaggeration. I am responsible for the music in this school, and I refuse to lower my standards for him.
0: All right, all right. Now, why did you ban young Simmons? What had he done?
3: It was unforgivable.
0: What was?
3: He did a noise in the middle of choir practice.
1: Well, he sang a few wrong notes. Is that what you mean?
3: No, I do not mean that.
0: But what do you mean, for goodness sake?
3: He did a rude noise, a deliberate rude noise.
0: Oh, come on, Mrs. Rudd, you can't blame the lad for that.
1: Remember what we had for school dinner yesterday.
3: Mr. Holliday, please.
0: He probably couldn't help it anyway.
3: Are you suggesting that I don't know the difference between an accidental rude noise and a deliberate one?
0: I accept you've got the musical ear for it.
3: Mr. Beeston!
0: But it's a bit hard on the lad to ban him from the choir just for that. And if you want my opinion, I'd be careful about accusing him of this, at least without more concrete evidence.
3: Well, who else could it be? You tell me.
1: Well, could be anyone.
3: No, you tell me. Who else in this school would want to do this to me?
0: Fred,
1: don't look at me.
3: I know I'm strict. I make no apologies for that. And while I may not carry popularity like some members of the staff I could name, the children do respect me and would never dream of damaging my piano.
0: The school piano, Mrs.
3: You
0: Rudd?
3: You just refuse to take this seriously, don't you?
0: Look, far from it, Mrs. Rudd. Now, believe me, the last thing I want is some maniac roaming around damaging school property. The sooner we find...

0: the culprit, the better.
1: But I've told you who it is.
0: Who you think it is?
1: Mrs. Beeston, my piano has been damaged beyond repair.
0: But it's only the woodwork, isn't it?
1: Only the
0: it's
1: woodwork.
0: It's still playable, isn't it?
1: Well, yes, it is, but that's not the point.
0: All right, all right. Now, look into it today.
1: And Simmons?
0: I'll consider what you've told me.
1: I want you to do more than consider.
0: Oh, all right, I'll talk to him today as well. Look, please, don't worry, Mrs. Rudd. One way or another, we'll get to the bottom of this.
1: I hope so. Oh, dear, if things go on like this, I shall get another migraine.
2: Well, what are you going to do?
0: Oh, I don't know. Who else would want to do this to me? I mean, if she takes that line, we'll have to fingerprint everyone in the school.
2: She's got a point, though.
0: Of course she has. If they get away with this, whoever did it, there's no reason why they shouldn't start carving up the rest of the furniture.
2: Well, there are 300-odd suspects, including young Simmons. You're going to have a busy day.
0: Right. £13.50. £13.60.
3: £13.70. Having fun?
0: I was till you came in.
3: Oh.
0: I nearly had it balanced then.
3: I came to see if you wanted any help.
0: Oh, you're an angel. If St. Peter won't let you into heaven, tell him to talk to me.
3: How far have you got?
0: To the screaming stage.
3: As far as counting.
0: Well, those piles are in tens, those are in fifties, and this little pile is Irish pennies.
3: Right.
4: You wanted to see me, Mr. Beeson.
0: Ah, Mr. Brown. Come in, come in.
4: Hope I'm not interrupting anything.
3: No, no, I'm just counting my wages.
0: Let's go into my inner sanctum.
3: Well, what about this dinner money?
0: Well, if you can get it to balance, I'll buy you a pint.
3: 2 pints.
0: You're on. Come through, Mr. Brown, will you?
4: Right.
0: Right. Take a pew.
4: Thank you.
0: Mr. Brown, we have a problem.
4: Yes?
0: The case of the scratched piano.
4: Oh, yes, I heard about that.
0: What else have you heard?
4: Well, nothing, just that the piano's been badly damaged.
0: Yes, well, Mrs. Rudd has got it into her head that it's a lad from your class who's responsible.
4: I didn't know that.
0: Young Simmons.
4: Sam Simmons?
0: Yes.
4: Oh, no, I can't believe that.
0: All right, I know. One of my class would never do a thing like
4: that. No, but he wouldn't. Well, I don't think he's that sort of child.
0: Can you be sure?
4: Well...
0: You and I both know that anyone's capable of anything. And Sam's he's a bit withdrawn, isn't he?
4: Well, he's new here this term. That wouldn't be unusual, would it?
0: No.
4: Mind you, I do know he was upset at being thrown out of the choir.
0: Was he?
4: And I must say, I can't blame him.
0: So do you think he was capable of novelling the piano in revenge?
4: Well, revenge, that's a bit strong, isn't it?
0: Not according to Mrs. Rudd. She believes the attack on her piano is a sort of personal vendetta, bloodlust among the Crotchets and Quavers.
4: No, I can't believe Sam would do a thing like that.
0: Have you had any trouble with him?
4: Well, no more than usual. A couple of playground scraps, nothing serious, no one was hurt. But as I said, I think the choir ban has hurt him quite deeply, really.
0: Any idea why?
4: Well, he enjoyed it. Gave him an opportunity to shine. He's got a lot of problems academically.
0: What sort of problems?
4: Well, he's a long way behind for his age. He can't read, not really, and therefore he has difficulty writing.
0: I don't recall seeing that in the report from his old school.
4: Well, they said he had problems, didn't they? They just weren't specific.
0: No help to us.
4: Anyway, he didn't get a lot of encouragement there, from what I can gather. That's why he was really pleased about getting into the choir here. He said it was better than being put out into the corridor all the time.
0: That's at his last school?
4: Yes. Well, it's understandable, isn't it? And being unable to read at his age, it must have been hard for him. With the other children and the teachers... It isn't surprising he caused problems.
0: Well, that sort of thing puts a child under pressure. There's no knowing how they react.
4: And after getting into the choir here and then being banned...
0: The pity he had to come up against Mrs. Rudd.
4: Oh, he quite likes her.
0: Does he?
4: I think that's why he was so upset when she banned him. But I still can't believe he's capable of all that damage to the piano.
0: Well, there's one good thing. It seems as though he'll talk to you. I tell you what, have a word with him, will you? See what you can find out. There's a chance he might just open up to you.
5: Right, everyone. After play, I want you all in the hall, already changed for PE, all sitting down by the stage, ready for Mr. Holliday. And if he tells me about anyone messing around, I'll personally drown them in Mrs. Perkis's lemon custard. Right, off you go. Quietly. Sam.
6: Yes?
5: I want a word with you before you go.
6: Yes, sir.
5: Come on, the rest of you. Hurry up. Go on to play, quickly. Right. Sam, I want to talk to you about yesterday.
6: Yes, sir.
5: About the choir practice when Mrs. Rudd asked you to leave.
6: No.
7: Yeah, you reckon I did the piano.
4: Sam, I haven't said anything about the piano.
7: She reckons I did it.
4: I'm just asking you what happened.
7: She said I did a rude noise.
4: And?
7: What?
4: Did you make a rude noise?
7: Oh, it wasn't just me. They were all doing it. Only, she didn't hear the others, just... She picked on me.
4: And then what?
7: Well, she told me to get out and never come back.
4: And that's when you came back here?
7: Yeah.
4: And you haven't been back in the hall since then?
7: Only for assembly.
4: Yes, of course, but apart from assembly.
7: Hey, you think I did it, don't you? Everyone does.
4: Sam.
7: It wasn't me. I never touched it. I couldn't care about a wrong piano.
4: Someone did it.
7: There were loads of people who could have done it. Anyway, it's her fault. No one likes
4: her. Sam, calm down.
7: It's a wrong piano anyway.
4: Calm down. Now, since you've been at this school, I've been fair with you, haven't I? I've trusted you and you've trusted me.
7: Yes, sir.
4: Sam, look at me. Did you do it? Well, did you?
7: Yeah.
4: When?
7: Before school. I didn't mean to do it, sir, honest. I just went to the hall to see if the hymn sheets were up. And, like, saw all these scissors and... Well, if she hadn't have thrown me out of the choir...
4: All right, Sam. Now, look. Now, what we'll do is this. Straight after playtime, I want you to come with me to Mr. Beeston.
7: Oh, no, he'll hit me. No,
4: no. He won't.
7: He will.
4: No, I promise, Sam. I just want you to tell him what you've told me, all right?
7: He won't tell anyone, will he?
4: Well, I suppose Mrs. Rudd will probably have
7: to... She'll half kill me when she finds out.
4: No, she won't. I give you my word.
7: Oh, you won't let him eat me.
4: Now, you've been honest with me. Now, trust me.
7: Yes, sir.
4: Now, off you go to play. And I'll see you in here right after the bell.
7: Yeah. Oh, I didn't mean to do it, Mr. Brown. Honest, I really didn't. Honest.
4: It's up to you to convince Mr. Beeston that you didn't.
7: Oh, yes, sir. He won't half get licking, sir.
4: Susan, what are you doing in here?
8: Hiding under my desk.
4: Why aren't you out in the playground?
8: I wanted to see if he'd find me.
4: Look, in future, when I tell you to get out, you go out with everyone else. Anyway, Sam won't get lickings. I promised him that.
8: Not from school. From his dad.
4: What?
8: His dad broke his arm once. He belted him so hard.
4: Susan.
8: He did.
4: That's nonsense. I won't have you saying things like that.
8: My cousin lives next door to him. That's how I know. That's why Sam's always coming in with bruises. His dad does it.
4: Are you sure?
8: When his dad finds out about him and Mrs. Rudd's piano, he'll kill him.
4: Susan, I'm taking you along to the medical room.
8: Why? There's nothing wrong with me.
4: Well, there will be if you start blabbing about Sam and Mrs. Rudd's piano all over the place, so I'm going to put you in quarantine for a while.
8: Yeah, that ain't fair. I'll miss my playtime.
4: Ah, you should have thought of that when you hid under the desk. Come on.
2: I'm hoping it's only the brake pipes. Mm. Trouble is, once they start digging around, they always find something else.
3: Yeah, Mrs. Wilberforce had the same trouble with her bicycle.
2: Not exactly the same, though, is it? If your bike fails the MOT, you don't have to throw it away.
3: Did you hear? Someone let her tyres down on Friday.
2: What? At school?
3: Yeah.
2: She kid blighters. Who did it?
3: Well, no one's saying. Though the feeling is it was Jacob Williams.
2: Well, if it's true, they ought to make him blow them up again without a pump. He's got enough air in class. Talks non-stop all the time. I can't see he has time to breathe.
9: Mr. Holliday.
2: Ah, Mrs. Rudd.
9: Any news yet?
2: About what?
9: My piano, of course.
2: Ah, yes. Mr. Beeston's dealing with
9: it. Fat lot of good that'll do.
3: Well, he has got a lot on his plate today with Mrs. Stone off. He had a terrible time with the dinner money.
2: He was 10 pence out.
9: And he thinks 10 pence is worth more than my piano.
2: Well, it is the state it's in now.
9: Mr. Holliday, not you as well.
2: I was being sympathetic.
9: Honestly, I can feel the migraine now.
0: But as far as we can go for the moment. What do you think, Mr. Brown?
4: Yes, I think so.
0: Right. Well, you'll want to get back to your class, and I'll decide what we're going to do with young Simmons here.
7: Sir, I didn't mean to do it.
0: Yes, you've said that already.
4: Mr. Beeston, you couldn't spare me another minute now, could you?
0: Yes, I should think so. Simmons, go and wait outside, would you?
7: Yes, sir. Sir, I'm sorry.
0: So, it seems Mrs. Rudd was right.
4: I'm afraid so.
0: Anyway, well done, getting him well up like that.
4: No, he's an honest child.
0: Honest, but a vandal, right? So, what's the problem?
4: Sam again, I'm afraid.
0: Oh, what's he done now?
4: Well, it's a bit more serious than Mrs. Rudd's piano.
0: I don't know. Are you saying that?
4: I'm not sure how to handle it.
0: Well, so long as it doesn't involve more claims on the county's insurance policy.
4: No, it's nothing like that.
0: Well?
4: Well, I think Sam gets beaten at home.
0: Oh, now listen. If that young lad's spinning you a line to get out of being punished...
4: No, I'm serious. I really am.
0: You mean really battered?
4: Yes. And I didn't get it from Sam. It's what I've heard from Susan Atkins.
1: There you are, you young hooligan. You're going to deserve all you get, I shall see.
0: Just a minute. Mrs. Rudd, I presume you want to see me.
10: Yes, I do.
0: Then please come in, would you? Wait there, Simmons.
10: There, what did I tell you? Ah, Mr. Brown, I told you, didn't I, Mr. Beeston, and you didn't believe me.
0: Now, all right, now, calm down, Mrs. Rudd.
10: Well?
0: Yes, you were right. Young Simmons has confessed to Mr. Brown and me.
10: Good. Well, he must be punished. I think this is a good case for using the cane.
0: Hold on, Mrs. Rudd. One thing at a time, right? Now, Mr. Brown was just telling me something that may or may not be relevant.
4: I think it is.
10: And what's that?
0: Well, Mr. Brown thinks that Simmons is a battered child.
10: No. No, no. I won't accept that as an excuse.
4: I'm not offering it as an excuse.
10: Yes, you are. You're saying he's a battered child, therefore it's not his fault. Therefore he can get away scot-free with everything he does.
0: I don't think Mr. Brown's suggesting that at all.
4: Well,
10: in my opinion, we allow too much license to these young hooligans on grounds that are frankly dubious.
4: I'm not advocating we allow them license.
10: Plenty of children come from broken homes or are beaten when they're naughty, and they don't turn into savages.
4: How do you know?
10: Because I do. And I have been teaching for many years, much longer than you, Mr. Brown.
4: Yes, but...
10: You've been in touch with his parents, Mr. Beeston, that's the first thing.
4: No, that's the last thing you must do.
10: Why? Aren't they responsible for him?
4: Yes.
10: Well?
4: But if the boy gets beaten at home...
10: This is ridiculous. I won't stay and listen to this a moment longer. Mr. Beeston, I insist that the boy's parents are brought up here and made to pay for the damage to my piano, and I insist that the boy is caned.
0: Yes. Well, I think we handled that rather well.
4: Mr. Beeston, you're not really going to contact his parents.
0: Well, they are responsible for him.
4: But surely you
0: Mrs.
4: can't...
0: Mrs. Rudd's right. You may not like it, but she is right.
4: No, I disagree. If Sam is a battered child and we tell his father, I dread to think what might happen to him.
0: Mr. Brown, we don't know he's a battered child, do we?
4: Why would Susan say it if it wasn't true?
0: I don't know. It may be true, but at the moment it's the word of one child.
4: But isn't there some way we could find out? I mean, there'd be marks on his body, wouldn't there? Bruises.
0: Look, Mr. Brown, you know kids. I mean, they're always bruised or scratched or something.
4: So you aren't going to do anything about it?
0: Of course I am. But I'm just making the point that we must tread very carefully. I mean, say we go charging in, accusing Mr. Simmons of beating the daylights out of his kid, and then find out it's all eyewash. Then what?
4: I'd have thought he'd be grateful that we cared enough about Sam to investigate.
0: Grateful? You've got a lot to learn about human behaviour, Mr. Brown. If he wasn't up here with a pickaxe handle looking for you and me, the chances are he'd have us in court for slander.
4: But you aren't going to just leave it, are you?
0: No, I'm not. I told you. But I'll deal with it in my own way.
4: How?
0: Look, please, Mr.
4: Brown. I'd just like some assurance.
0: Look, get off my back, will you? Look, I will make inquiries, and I will tell you the result of those inquiries in the morning, right?
4: Yes.
0: Goodbye.
4: I'm sorry, I didn't mean to overstep the mark.
0: All right.
4: What about Mrs. Rudd?
0: Hello, Mrs. Rudd, and her piano. Goodbye. I wish I'd sold it and bought her a bloody mouth organ.
11: Time for another.
3: Oh, I shouldn't really. I've got an evening class at 6:30.
11: Another best bitter, please, and a half lager.
3: All right. You talked me into it.
10: Coming up.
3: Aren't you going home tonight? You're not usually around as late as this.
11: No, I'm not travelling in that train. Not till the rush hour Marlborough out of the way. Don't want a repetition of this morning.
3: Mm. Oh, look who's come in.
11: Who is it?
3: Mr. Brown. He doesn't look very happy.
4: Oh, Miss Lewis. Mr. Holliday.
11: I suppose you want a drink.
3: Come on, Fred. You can afford another beer.
4: Thanks. Pint of anything.
3: Ignore him, Mr. Brown. He's always like this.
11: Another pint, please. Best bitter.
4: Thanks.
3: You look worried.
4: I am.
11: Ah, it's getting to you, isn't it? I told you it would.
3: After only a month.
11: Doesn't take long at King Street.
4: Oh, it's not that. I'm worried about Sam Simmons.
3: What for?
11: Mrs. Rudd's prime suspect in the case of the damaged piano.
3: Oh, that.
4: It was him.
11: You mean she was right?
4: Yes.
11: God. She'll be insufferable.
10: That'll be £2.20.
11: I think this is right.
3: Thank you.
4: Cheers.
3: Cheers.
11: Down the hatch.
4: The trouble is, that's not all.
3: What do you mean?
4: I think Sam's a battered child.
11: Have you told Beeston?
4: Yes.
11: Good.
4: But I'm not sure if he took me seriously.
11: Oh, you take it seriously, don't you worry.
4: You think so?
11: I know so.
3: Oh, Fred's right. It isn't the first time this has happened, you know.
4: Oh, I realise that. But what I feel so bad about is that I got Sam to admit to the piano before I knew about this other thing. I even promised him he wouldn't get hit.
0: Mr. Beeson didn't hit him, did he?
4: No.
3: But that's one thing you ought to remember. Never promise a child what you can't deliver.
4: You don't have to tell me.
0: And you do know that Sam's a better child?
4: Well, not for sure, but Susan Atkins says he is. She told me that once his father broke his arm.
3: Good God.
4: Right. And he did seem very frightened when he thought his father might get to know what he'd done.
0: That's understandable.
4: Anyway, I feel responsible.
3: Hmm.
4: Am I wrong?
0: No, but that's one thing you have to learn in this job. You can't be responsible for everybody.
3: We've all gone through that, haven't we, Fred?
0: Not on, Mr. Brown. That attitude will take you straight into the madhouse.
4: But it's dreadful. I do feel responsible.
0: Take my advice. Leave it to Mr. Beeston. He knows what he's doing. It'll sort itself out.
3: And if it's any help, and if you'll forgive the cliché, tomorrow is another day.
8: Yeah, Mr. Brown, I think he's rotten.
4: Morning, Susan. What's the matter?
8: Haven't you heard?
4: What?
8: The nurse is here.
4: The nurse? What nurse?
8: The medical inspection. Ugh, I hate that. If I'd have known, I'd have washed my feet. It's not fair.
4: But didn't know that.
8: They do it to catch you out. It's like when Nitty Nora comes to look for egg lice. They don't tell you in case you don't come in. I had egg lice once.
4: Did you?
8: Yeah.
4: Where is the nurse?
8: In the medical room.
12: Ah, oh, Mr. Brown. Just the man.
4: Yes, Mr. Beeson.
12: Are you going to be free at break time?
4: Yes.
12: Good. Now, pop along and see me then, will you? I'd like a word with you.
4: Right.
8: I was off for a week with them. Do you reckon you can get egg lice in your feet?
4: I'm sure you can get them anywhere, Susan.
12: Well, Mr. Brown, I think we've got the Sam Simmons case all sorted out.
4: What did you do?
12: It's taken a little subterfuge on my part, I'm afraid, but I called in the welfare officer and she arranged an impromptu medical.
4: I see.
12: We did it that way so it wouldn't look as though we were picking on any one child, and, well, we just waited to see what came up.
4: And what did come up?
12: You were right about Sam, I'm sorry to say.
4: Oh, no.
12: The nurse found evidence of bruising, etc., on the boy that was not compatible with the normal everyday scrapes and scratches. All the signs of a battered child, I'm afraid.
4: So, what happens now?
12: He's been taken into care. And now the whole circus swings into action. Probation officers, child guidance, social services, oh, you name it.
4: Well, what will they do?
12: Lord alone knows.
4: Where is he now?
12: He's with the social services at the moment. I'm afraid he's out of our hands now. On the positive side, he's also out of his father's. Unless social services make a mess of it.
4: Poor Sam.
12: True. But sadly, it does happen. Still, if you hadn't acted as you did, we could have been saying poor Sam in more tragic circumstances.
13: Mr. Beeston.
12: Oh, no, not again. Yeah, what is it, Mrs. Rudd?
13: I have a child out here who I think you should speak to most severely.
12: Oh, very well, in a minute.
13: No, Mr. Beeston, now.
12: Roll on retirement. Hey, Mr. Brown. Come in.

You have been listening to King Street Junior by Jim Eldridge, starring Peter Davison as Eric Brown and James Grout as Mr. Beeston, the headmaster. Tom Watson featured as Mr. Holliday, the deputy head, Vivian Martin as Mrs. Rudd, and Marlene Sidaway as Miss Lewis. Sam Simmons was played by Tristan McGuire, and Susan Atkins by Jenny Hassler. The producer was John Fawcett Wilson.

0: On your last trip, did you discover what the Earth people eat? 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

0: An hour of smiles in Town Hall tonight, folks. 60 minutes of fun and music brought to you by Ipana Toothpaste and Salafatica. Ipana for the smile of beauty, Salafatica for the smile of health. Fun with our star comedian Fred Allen and his Mighty Allen Art Players. Music with Peter Van Steeden, the Ipana Troubadours, and the Town Hall Quartet. And another group of anxious and eager amateurs. New voices, new music, new fun. It's Town Hall tonight! Listen to that crowd. They're jumping up and down and cheering as Fred Allen leads his weekly parade at the old Town Hall. Fred's driving in the wind as the band lowers the boom boom. And the Mighty Allen Art Players are dancing a community hornpipe as the people cheer. Let's join the merry throng. Everybody join. Here they come, Parson.
1: Well, come on, Parson, quit stalling. We're here to get married.
2: Relax, young man. Your nuptials will have to wait for an hour. It's Town Hall tonight.
0: Politician.
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0: Lost explorers.
3: What were your first words when you got back to civilization, Mr. Ellsworth?
1: I said, it's Wednesday, boys. Bring me a radio. It's Town Hall tonight.
0: Well, here we are at the old Town Hall, folks, and there's Fred telling the crowd about the wonders on the inside. Listen.
4: You don't need your top hat, folks. You don't need your white tie. And even the dogs don't have to worry about their tails at the Town Hall. Everybody's welcome, so step right along.
5: Evening there, old fuss budget.
4: Good evening, Mrs. Berry. How's the village dressmaker tonight?
5: Well, I'm still looking on the seedy side of life, Mr. Allen.
4: Go right in, Mrs. Berry, you old so-and-so. The fun is fast, the music's right. It'll take you 60 minutes, folks. It's Town Hall tonight.
6: Hey there, Ellen.
4: Hi, Luther. Say, it's a little late in the season for that Palm Beach suit, isn't it?
6: They say you've got the hottest show in town, Ellen, and I'm dressed for the occasion.
4: Go right in, folks. Single line, please. Hurry, hurry,
0: say,
4: hurry.
0: We're all set here, Fred. How about you?
4: Okay, Harry. Tell Peter we'll open with I Feel a Song Coming On.
0: Right, old Fred. Let her go, Peter.

0: presenting that tempestuous titan of fintinabular titillation and tit-for-tat terminology, Fred Allen in person.
1: Thank you. Thank you, and good evening, ladies and gentlemen. Now, before we ask you to put your hands on the Ouija board and help us to get Joe Miller so that we'll be sure of some mid-Victorian jokes for this evening, I'll read you the town hall bulletin for tonight. Hodge White, public grocer number one, says that for the next few days, customers coming into the store will have to wait on themselves. Hodge sent his pants out to the tailor Monday, and the tailor shop caught fire. And Hodge won't be able to come out from behind the counter now until the insurance company covers his loss. Hodge says he may be on the half shell, but business will go on as usual. So much for sartorial dilemmas in the vicinity, and now for the town hall news. And now, Harry?
2: See, I'm way ahead of you, Fred. Here's your picture sheet.
1: Thank you. Do you remember what happened a week ago tonight in New York City, NY, Harry?
2: Oh, yes. The lights went out, didn't they? I can take a hint. Here they go.
1: The projector starts, and we bring you the latest news of the week. The town hall news sees nothing, shows all. Williamstown, Massachusetts. Williams College installs neuropsychiatrist to solve undergraduate problems and enable students to attain full benefits of college life. Town hall news shows how new service will probably work out. The scene, the psychiatrist's office at Williams College.
3: There's a student waiting, doctor. Here's his chart.
4: Mm-hmm. Buster Trundle, sophomore, scholarship poor.
3: He may be dumb in the classroom, but in a rumble seat. Oh, doctor.
4: You seem to know quite a lot about the patient, nurse.
3: I ought to. He's taken me out a couple of times when I had the money. He's always borrowing.
4: It's probably a case of claustrophobia.
3: You said it, doctor. He's close, all right.
4: This is no time for levity, nurse. I'm here to see that the Williams undergraduate attains full value from his college life. Show the patient in.
3: Yes, doctor. Right this way, Mr. Trundle.
5: Thanks, nurse.
4: And now, young man...
5: Doc, I had to come
4: here. I know, Buster. You're not getting everything from your college life.
5: Well, no.
4: Your ego is no doubt undergoing a delicate period, with the inferiority complex struggling for recognition.
5: Well...
4: Exactly. Freud says, neuroses are red, violence is blue. Do you ever see red and then blue?
5: Well,
4: I knew it. Psychology teaches us that students are porous mentally.
5: Now, look here,
4: Doc. You're perfectly right, Trundle. Wearing an imitation raccoon coat can give you the mentality of a ferret. The scientific term is ferretinitis.
5: But listen, Doc.
4: Take off that rigor mortis, man. Speak up. You're holding something back.
5: Well, yes, Doc, I am.
4: You're not attaining the full value of your college life. You're stifling your subconscious. You need something.
5: Well, I hate to ask you, Doc.
4: As your college psychiatrist, I demand that you ask me.
5: Well...
4: Speak freely, Trundle. What is it you need?
5: I need $2 to get my tuxedo out of hock, Doc. How about it?
6: Burlington, Ontario. Chief Constable L.B. Smith offers to protect single men from annoyance during leap year and threatens to arrest brazen women who bother bachelors with marriage proposals during 1936. Town Hall News shows how men will probably be protected during leap year at Burlington, Ontario. The scene, a side street, time, 8 p.m.
4: Well, hello there, Bismuth. I ain't seen you since New Year's.
5: No, I've been hiding indoors since January 1st, Rankin.
4: Well, what's the big idea?
5: Well, it's leap year, Rankin.
4: That's right. You single guys have got to keep out of sight.
5: Oh, you bet. A bachelor in the next house was hit over the head the other night, and he woke up in Niagara Falls.
4: Yeah, it's pretty dangerous, all right.
5: Yeah, I just come out at night to get a little air. If I hear a woman coming, I jump right back into the house.
4: Well, I gotta be getting along. So long, Bismuth.
5: So long, Rankin. Oh, you're fast. Who's that? Who's there?
7: Now, don't get frightened, mister.
5: You don't know me, hussy.
7: No, but I've been watching you sneak out every night. I've been waiting to catch you alone.
5: Now, see here. Now, take your arms away. If you're here with intent to flirt...
7: But it says leap year, Daddy, and you're hooked.
5: Oh, yes? Well, 23 for you. If you're playing fast and loose... Stop kissing me.
7: I mean business, honey. This is a proposal.
5: A proposal? Help! Police! A proposal! Help!
2: Hey, what's going on here?
5: This woman's annoying me.
2: Oh, yeah? What's your racket, sister?
7: It's leap year, ain't it?
5: She's been molesting me for half an hour, officer.
7: I'm crazy about him, copper.
2: Never mind him. You're coming with me. Here's the wagon.
7: Are you engaged, officer?
2: No.
7: Well, get in the wagon and you will be.
5: Help! Please!
6: 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Simeon Spavin, prominent veterinarian, says...
8: Us horse doctors can't sign up our patients. 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I've been horsed out of plenty. The only time I ever got my money, I treated a racehorse for tonsillitis. That horse paid 20-1.
6: Town Hall News shows how contracts for medical attention may work out for average family. The scene, home of Walpole Brink, a white-collar worker.
9: Hello, dear.
3: You're late, Walpole.
9: Yes, dear. The 5:12 was snowbound.
3: Well, supper will be ready in just a minute.
9: I'm starved. Hey, what's new? Any visitors today?
3: The finance man was here about the car. I stalled him.
9: Well, that car's been stalling us ever since we got it. Now we're even.
3: The collectors for the washing machine, the refrigerator called, too.
9: Those guys with their easy payments. I'll show them how easy they are.
3: And the doctor's been here twice. Your appendix payment is overdue.
9: That croaker insisted on taking out my appendix. Now he can hold the bag.
3: Oh, that's probably the doctor now.
9: Let him in. I'm ready for him.
10: Good evening, Mrs. Brink.
3: Oh, come in, Doc.
10: Step in, Max.
11: Okay, Doc.
10: This is my lawyer, Mr. Corpus.
3: How are you, Mr. Corpus?
11: I object.
9: Something tells me this ain't no social call, Doc. What's on your mind?
10: You're way behind with your appendix payments, Mr. Brink.
9: So what?
10: Business is business, Mr. Brink. You signed the contract.
11: It's right here, November 13th. Whereas my appendix is about to be removed, I promise to pay $10 down and $5 weekly until the operation is mine. Signed and sealed, Walpole Brink.
9: So what?
11: When do you intend to pay it, Mr. Brink?
3: Well, not right away. The car and the washing machine came before Walpole's appendix.
9: Yeah. The scar's on me, but the operation's on you. Get it?
10: In other words, you're repudiating your medical contract.
9: Hmm? Yeah. Now, what are you going to do about it?
11: There's only one thing my client can do about it.
10: Obviously. Hand me my ether can, Corpus.
3: What's the ether for?
9: Yeah, what are you going to do, Doc?
10: I'm going to exercise my rights under Clause 7 of your contract.
3: What's Clause 7?
11: To wit. If you fail to meet your payments, the doctor can reopen his claim.
9: You mean...
10: Exactly. I'm putting back your appendix.
1: So much for the Town Hall News, ladies and gentlemen. And in just a minute, we'll have something for you in the way of local trivia.
2: Did you say in just a minute, Fred?
1: Well, about a minute, Harry. I wouldn't sell my soul for a few seconds.
2: Well, now, that's just my point, Fred. I'd like to bet that there isn't one person in 100 listening in right now who can tell how long a minute really is.
1: Well, I'd even forget my Puritan upbringing long enough to bet on that, Harry.
2: All right. Now, wait a minute. Don't any of you look at your watches now. Peter, you give me a starting signal, and when any of you think I've talked a minute, you stop me. Okay, Peter. Now, a minute's a pretty short time, but in even less than a minute, you can start getting after one of the most annoying things that can happen to you, a cold. And you can do it by taking Sal Hepatica, 2 teaspoonfuls in a glass of water. Because when you have a cold, there are 2 things you want to get after right away. First, the wastes in your body, and second, the acid in your system that encourages your cold. And Sal Hepatica is the mineral salt laxative that gets after both. It not only rids your body of waste, but it also combats acidity. And that's something no ordinary laxative does. So just remember, at the first sign of a cold, 2 teaspoonfuls of Sal Hepatica.
1: I think the minute's up, Harry.
2: No, Fred, it was less than 40 seconds.
1: Really?
2: See, I told you. Ladies and gentlemen, it took less than 40 seconds to remind you of something many people have been remembering for 40 years. Sal Hepatica, for the smile of health.

0: Peter Van Steeden and the Ipana Troubadours have just played I've Got My Fingers Crossed. Now, ladies and gentlemen, on Sunday morning, Deacon Bohr will preach here at the hall. The deacon's sermon will be Skiing on the Sabbath, or Are Our American Girls Backsliding on Their Weekend? Quiet, quiet, please. If that's some carnival man trying to open a peep show, there won't be a peep out of you if I come down there.
1: Hello.
0: Well, sir, as I live and wonder whether this jumping in my vest is hope springing eternal or just another heart attack, if it isn't Portland.
1: Yes, Papa sent me out to buy a mousetrap, and that got me thinking about cheese.
0: I know, and thinking about cheese reminded you of me. What does Papa want with a mousetrap?
1: Well, last night he heard mice pacing up and down in the pantry.
0: Mice pacing up and down? Mice don't go stomping around people's pantries. A mouse generally sneaks in, eats his fill, and then quietly falls asleep.
1: Yes, but our mice are eating Mama's coffee, and it keeps them awake.
0: Really? Keeps them awake nights, huh? Just don't leave a mouse hanging suspended there in time, you know. It says it keeps them awake nights, right?
1: Right.
0: If I ever build a... Say, that mouse might go on for generations, the unknown mouse hanging in midair because you didn't tell how long he'd been asleep. If I ever build a house, I'm going to put in rubber walls.
1: To keep out mice?
0: You bet. The mouse gnaws through a rubber wall, and as soon as he comes out on the other side, the hole snaps together behind him.
1: And then what?
0: When the mouse turns around and sees the hole is gone, he thinks he's hexed. It unbalances him mentally. You don't need a trap.
1: I couldn't get a trap. The man's running us his cat till he gets some in.
0: A cat, hey? Well, after looking at your father all these years, another puss around the house ought to be a relief.
1: Oh, I get it. Well, this cat will get results. He's pretty tough.
0: How tough is he?
1: He went down to the Roxy Theater yesterday, and Mickey Mouse is in lights. This cat spit out the word mouse bulb by bulb.
0: Hey, pretty tough. We had a cat tougher than that, though.
1: How tough was your cat?
0: He thought Joe Brown's mouth was a rat hole. He sat down beside it two nights while Joe was asleep and dared Joe's tonsils to come out.
1: Gosh, I ought to tell Papa about your cat.
0: Yes, and you'd better run along home now before you forget the details.
1: Oh, no, I've got important business here
0: oh,
1: first.
0: Oh, not here.
2: You're... Miss Snow!
0: You've got the wrong...
2: No, yes, Bobby, I'm ready. Come on up, Papa.
3: Yes, Miss Grail. I can't stay long, though. What's that hanging out of your collar, mister?
0: What are you laughing at, Yoko?
3: Oh, that's your face. I didn't know what it was till your mouth opened.
1: Herman's a mailman, Mr. Allen.
0: A mailman? I've never seen a mailman with five bags before.
1: Herman only has one bag, Mr. Allen.
0: What one bag? He's got two in the knees of his pants, one under each eye, and a bag on his back. Five bags.
2: Herman is with me, young man.
1: And Miss Shrill is a Stratton soloist, Mr. Allen.
3: And you can say that again, Porty.
1: All right. Miss Shrill is a Stratton soloist, Mr. Allen.
0: Now, wait a minute. You can unsay it again as far as I'm concerned. What's a Scranton soloist?
2: Young man, I'm studying voice through the mail.
0: Well, if you're giving a recital at the post office, thanks for the warning.
3: There, now, mind your fancy talk, stupid. I'm apt to cool off and gel all over you.
0: Old man Quiver, hey?
1: Oh, stop, Mr. Allen. Miss Shrill wants to sing for you.
2: Indeed, I'm simply dying to dash off a chanson. I distinctly hear opportunity knocking.
0: After you sing, you'll hear a knocking that'll make you think the four Marx brothers are at the door with their arms full of woodpecker.
3: Oh, I wouldn't say that.
0: You don't have to say it. I've already said it.
3: She'll fool you. I was pretty disgusted when I delivered her first lesson.
2: Oh, remember, Herman. I need her on the house for 2 whole months.
1: When did you really get going, Miss Shrill?
3: Well, in the spring of 33, I brought her first scale. It was a special delivery.
2: Oh, fun symphonic memories. Do, re, mi, fa, sol, la, sol. What comes off the solo, Herman?
0: Plexus.
3: No, it's It's T-Doe.
2: Oh, yes. Oh, fickle memory. You know my tea was always weak.
1: Weak tea always tastes like rainwater to
0: you
1: me.
0: You keep out of this, Morgan. Keep out of this argument.
2: Now, let me see. When did I stop my pear-shaped tones, Hummer?
3: In January 34, it was. The flap was open on your lesson. I remember I peeked.
1: What are pear-shaped tones, Miss Shrill?
2: Why, these, dear girl. Ooh.
0: If those are pear-shaped, the stem of that pear is caught in your larynx.
1: Miss Shrill spent months at her Aunt Auntie's and her obligatos.
3: Yes, and I was delivering shirt those to the house along. I was beginning to feel like the laundry man.
2: Oh, yes. A correspondent school singer would be lost without her mailman. Herman always accompanies me at my recitals.
3: Yep, and I got my flute right here.
1: Gosh, that's good, Herman.
3: Yeah, I know it. You never guess it, though. But I learned the flute through the mail, too.
0: You should play it through the mail, second class.
1: Can you sing that opera, Wagner Wheels, Miss Shrill?
2: No, no, no, no. No opera party. I have a symphonic yen.
3: I'm ready, Miss Shrill. Name your weapon.
2: I shall do Ho the Gentle Lark.
1: Oh, that's swell. I know that. Ho, ho, and it comes out lark.
0: Stop it. Stop it, Portland. That may be lark to you, but it's off-key sparrow to me.
2: Very well, I'm ready, Herman. The Gentle Lark. And pizzicato, if you please.

0: a minute. Now, I'm no bird lover, but you can't do that to a lark in here.
1: Why, I haven't even started. The lark was barely off the ground. I generally sing it in full flight.
0: Well, let's skip the singing and get right down to your full flight.
1: Oh, this is insubordination. Granton will hear about this, Mr. Allen.
0: You bet Granton will. And Miss Shrill... Miss Shrill's next recital will be given at the Dead Letter Office. And this slow leak with his pizzicato here...
2: Open your mouth again, Cat, and you'll take this flute internally.
1: Oh, boy, the postal authorities will look into this, Mr. Rowley.
0: Just tell them Miss Shrill's mouth was opened here by mistake.
1: In other words, you want me to pick up my lock and go.
0: Yes, always remember a bird in the hand is worth two in the offing. Goodbye, folks. So long, Portland.
1: Howie, ho!
0: And now the Town Hall Quartet, ladies and gentlemen. Tonight, the boys throw ashes on the stage to sing Slip Horn Sam.

0: That was the Town Hall Quartet who have just sung, or which has just sang, or say, Harry, my erudite friend, which is correct?
1: Well, now, Fred, what you obviously need is an intelligence test.
0: An intelligence test? Why doesn't somebody tell me these things?
1: No, now, wait a minute. Just concentrate, Fred. I'll ask you three questions, you see, and if you get just one of them right, you get 100%.
0: Sounds like a shell game to me, but proceed, Professor.
1: All right. Now, what, for instance, is the population of Bindin?
0: What, for instance, is Bindin?
1: Why, Fred, Bindin is a city in French Indochina with a population of 74,000.
0: You know, I thought it was Gunga Din's brother all the time. What's the next one?
1: Who did Louis XIV marry, and how many children did he have?
0: Who did he marry, and how? Who do you think I am, a peeping Tom?
1: All right, Fred, we'll skip that one. Now, here's your last chance.
0: And if it's another Bindin...
1: No, it isn't. Now think, Fred. What toothpaste comes in a red and yellow striped tube and makes your gums firmer and your teeth lovelier?
0: That's more like it. All I have to say is I panna, and I get 100%. Is that right?
1: Right, Fred. All anyone has to say is I panna for 100% more attractive smile. For if you'll just massage a little pleasant-tasting eye panna into your gums every time you brush your teeth with it, you'll have firmer, healthier gums and brighter, more sparkling teeth. So remember, eye panna for the smile of beauty.
0: We've come to the Mighty Allen Art Players, ladies and gentlemen. The first actors to discover that no matter which one of Shakespeare's plays they presented, it turned out to be Much Ado About Nothing. Tonight, these boll weevils in the field of drama present a modern mystery playlet entitled Mumbo, or Who Stole the Elephant, from Billy Nose's Finale. Overture, Peter.
2: 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Calling Detective One Long Pan. Robbery at Hippodrome Theater. Two elephants stolen. Mumbo matinee may be postponed. Calling Detective One Long Pan. Proceed to Hippodrome Theater.
0: I don't know.
3: Which one of you says Billy Nose?
4: I'm Nose, officer.
3: I'm Detective Muldoon. What's going on here?
4: My two elephants, Mumbo and Gumbo, have been stolen. Didn't you get my report at headquarters?
3: We got a report, but the chief couldn't spell elephants. He wrote down two lost elks. I just raided the Elks Club.
4: Oh, this is terrible. My show is ruined.
3: Now, cool off, Nose. This mystery's as good as solved. I'm only prologue. I've called in One Long Pan. Speak of the devil, here he is now.
5: Hi-ho, everybody. Greetings, salutations. Long Pan here to solve mystery. Who is missing?
3: This is Mr. Nose.
5: Oh, Mr. Nose missing? Here he is. Mystery solved.
4: I'm not missing. It's my two elephants, Mumbo and Gumbo. They were stolen from the theater during the night.
3: That's right, Long Pan. They disappeared into thin air.
5: No. Elephant may disappear, but they are never seen. Who saw elephant last?
6: I saw him in Finale.
3: Who are you, Flapper?
6: I'm Gloria Fluff, the leading lady.
5: Leading lady? You lead elephant home after show?
6: Indeed not. I went home alone.
4: Why, yes. I know Miss Fluff. She wouldn't go out with an elephant.
5: Aesop say, chorus girl Berlisha, many times seen with trunk. Very good. Exceptional. Good.
3: Okay, now keep your mind on the case, Long Pan.
4: Yes, I've got 100 bad jokes in the show, but only 2 elephants.
5: Maybe elephant walk out on bad joke, Mr. Noah.
4: No, the elephants couldn't walk out. The stage doorman was here all night.
3: Yeah? Where is this doorman? We'll grill him.
4: In the green room, right through here.
5: Yeah, very good.
4: Oh, look at him. He's dead to the world.
3: Yeah, it smells as though he's been drinking shellac.
5: Aesop say, man who drinks shellac have beautiful finish.
3: Come on, snap out of it, buddy. Come on, wake up.
1: Yeah, what's the matter?
7: Oh, hello, Mr. Nose.
4: Wake up, Joe. Mumbo and Gumbo have been stolen.
5: You say elephant napper nap elephants last night?
7: No, I didn't see nothing.
5: You come clean, Joe. Last night you drink too much. Pass out. See elephant and sleep.
7: That's right, I saw 4 elephants. 2 of them was Lavender.
5: So you say you open stage door. Tell Lavender Elephant to scram, no?
7: That's right, I did.
5: I tell you.
3: And Mumbo and Gumbo must have scrammed too, Mr. Nose.
4: But they couldn't get out of the theater, Muldoon. They were tied.
5: Mr. Nose, like somebody filch elephant. Pay lost. Long Pan got hunch. Use telephone.
4: Oh, well, here's a phone right here, Long Pan, an outside line.
5: Thank you. Hello? Hello? You give me Bryant 9, Total 66.
8: Hello?
5: Hello, this Republican in club?
8: Yes, who is this, Herb?
5: No. Herb out of town. Detective One Along Pan speaking. You got elephant there?
8: No, we Republicans lost our elephant last election. They got our goat, too.
7: Any luck, Long Pan?
5: No. Discover new mystery. Goat missing, too.
3: Now, one mystery at a time, Long Pan.
7: Yes, let's find my elephants first.
5: A happy suggestion. Long Pan, look at elephant bed. Maybe find clue.
7: Well, it's right out here, Long Pan.
3: Let's go.
5: Very good.
7: Now, here's the corner. They were tied to these stakes.
5: Sure. Elephant gone, but melody linger on. Aesop say, Gesundheit, Muldoon.
3: It's that hay, Long Pan. I always sneeze around hay. I got hay fever.
5: Hay fever very bad. Make nose run like a day clock.
3: I got it awful. I can smell hay a mile away.
5: Mile away? Excellent, Muldoon. Your sneeze will solve mystery.
7: This mystery's not to be sneezed at, Long Pan. What's Muldoon's hay fever got to do with my missing elephant?
5: Elephant eat hay. With hay fever, Muldoon will smell hay on elephant breath. You see?
3: Come on, now, get me away from this hay.
7: Here. Yes, Long Pan, what's our next move?
5: We all go out and sleep in total. Stop at every door. Muldoon sneeze, we suspect hay in house. Definitely knock on door. Let's go.
7: Long Pan, this won't work.
5: You keep muffler on, Mr. Lowe's. We catch guilty party. You try this house, Muldoon. Take a big inhale. You catch flow?
3: No, there's no hay here.
7: How about this house?
5: You inhale. Encore, Muldoon.
3: No. Hey, wait a minute. Me nose tickles.
5: You check, Muldoon. Both nostrils. You see, very good. Hey, positively. I cling there.
7: If my elephants are only here, I can still do the matinee.
6: Well, what is it?
5: You steal two elephants, madam?
6: Go away, you Chinese steward. I'll call a cop.
5: Chinese steward. I am officer, madam. Who live here?
6: Mr. Brew.
7: What's his first name, lady?
6: Hayward. Good day.
5: Oh, you bad boy. Bad boy, Muldoon. You'll give One Long Pan bum steer.
3: Well, I'm sorry, Long Pan. That hay and Hayward fooled me.
7: Yeah, if we pass the courthouse, he'll sneeze at the habeas corpus.
5: You'll keep obesity, Peltown, Mr. Nose. Okay, Muldoon. Next house. You inhale here.
3: Okay.
7: This is probably Lenny Hayton's place.
5: Quiet, Nose. Long Pan, Ling Bell.

0: Okay.
1: This is probably Lenny Hayton's place.
2: Quiet, quiet, no. Long Pan Ling Bell.
0: It's pretty strong here, Long Pan.
1: Somebody's coming.
3: Well, what is it?
2: I am one detective, one Long Pan, madam.
3: I don't need no Long Pan. My icebox drains itself.
2: very funny, madam. But beside point, have you seen two elephants, madam?
3: Why, no.
2: You stand back, lady. We'll search house and them alone.
3: Well, of all the nerves.
1: Yeah, this is the parlor. They're not in here.
2: Very good, very good. Do you inhale, Muldoon?
0: My nose tells me it's in that room, Long Pan.
2: One strike, madam. Oh. Long Pan, investigate that room.
3: Oh, you can't go in there. No, no.
0: She's fainted.
2: Women always faint at crucible moments. Stand back. Long Pan, open door.
1: Mambo!
0: Gumbo! Say, what do you know? Both elephants is here. Great work, Long Pan.
2: Long Pan, many times insolvent, but never fail.
1: I'll get Mumbo and Gumbo back to the theater. Come on, Mumbo.
0: We'll be along later, Nose. As soon as we pinch this dame.
3: Oh, where am I?
2: You see, lady, come too. Elephant passing even revives dead man.
0: You're under arrest, lady.
2: You're steel elephant, lady. We catch you with plunk down.
3: Yes, I took them. The Hippodrome stage door was open this morning. I had to have those two elephants.
0: You had to have two elephants, lady? For what?
3: My husband brought home a book. It was so big, I was afraid it would fall over and kill us both.
2: Ah, Miss Lesau, you need two elephants for bookends.
0: What book would need elephants for bookends?
2: Very simple. Anthony Edwards.
4: And now that the mighty Alan R. players are bedded down for the evening, we have a mighty afterpiece for you, ladies and gentlemen, with a cast of 60,000 and two players. The scene, a sports arena. The 60,000. And now, the other two players.
5: Boy, did you ever see such a quick knockout?
6: Huh? What?
5: Oh, didn't you see that right to the kid's jaw?
6: No, I wasn't looking.
5: Well, for Pete's sake, where were you looking at?
6: That girl over there.
5: Oh,
6: boy, what a smile.
7: Well, now, maybe the smile was a knockout, too. Most smiles are, if the teeth they frame are brilliant and sparkling. Just brushing them with toothpaste, though, isn't enough. For in the words of a prominent dentist...
8: Our teeth are seldom white and brilliant if our gums are soft and tender. 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
7: That is when Pink Toothbrush warns us our gums are tender and need exercise. 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And at the same time, you'll have cleaner, whiter, brighter teeth. Just ask anyone who uses it if it isn't well worth remembering Ipana for the smile of beauty. Ladies and gentlemen, Town Hall continues immediately after your station announcement.

0: After each act will be registered on the Johns Manville applause machine here on the stage, and the three acts receiving the highest applause ratings will be called back later for your final vote. Now, first tonight, I am happy to have you meet four boys from Waterbury, Connecticut. The ABC Quartet, Wilfred Greenblatt, Daniel Barrett, Henry Gauthier, and Dick Brown. Is that right, boys?
1: That's right.
0: From Waterbury, Connecticut, eh? What is the, before we get started, what is ABC, the ABC Quartet? What does ABC stand for?
1: It stands for All Brass City.
0: Oh, All Brass City. I thought it might have been another government project out that I didn't understand about. Well, there was another famous quartet a few years back. Did you know the Elm City Four?
1: I know Jim Carty and...
0: Jim Carty and...
1: Harry Morrissey.
0: Harry Morrissey. They both come from up in Connecticut, don't they?
1: Yes, that's right.
0: That was a fine quartet and played many seasons in White Scandals.
1: That's right.
0: What is Jim doing now?
1: Jim's running an inn up in Newington.
0: An inn? Is that a high class... Just what is he running up there?
1: Well,
0: define that inn.
1: It isn't... The roadhouse, more or less. Dining and dancing. And
0: oh, I heard it was a diner. I thought you were just putting on a nail there. I thought you were making the place a little bigger in conversation for Jim up there.
1: Well, they've made it bigger since you've been up there.
0: Well, that's fine. I was glad to hear that he was on the wagon originally. Now, he's branched out into a roadhouse. That's swell. Well, Waterbury is a very fine city, the home of Yale University. No, it isn't.
1: That's New Haven.
0: That's right. New Haven is the home of Yale University. Well, I have one of those 10-cent maps, and on my map, Yale goes over into Waterbury. It's very embarrassing. Well, boys, what are you going to sing?
1: Tiger Rag.
0: The Tiger Rag, the ABC Quartet. Thank you.

0: We're back in town hall, friends, and you've just heard Peter Van Steeden and the Ipana Troubadours play Got a Brand New Suit with a vocal chorus for the town hall quartet. Now here's Fred with a new group of anxious and eager amateurs. Let's give them a real town hall reception.
1: Thank you. Yes, ladies and gentlemen, Uncle here, Jim, is here tonight again with his wards, and our amateurs are going to compete this evening for a first prize of $50 and a week's engagement at the Roxy Theater in New York City, and a second prize of $25 in cash. Now, you folks here in the town hall will select the winners. Your applause.

0: boom, boom, boom, boom.
1: There's no paper, melody, flame.
2: Don't ever do that.
1: You don't know, no. Has been blown up. Here, the tiger has been slain.
3: Oh, you nasty tiger. With

0: that tiger ray for me, that frowning tiger ray.
1: That was the ABC Quartet, ladies and gentlemen, from Waterbury, Connecticut. And now I would like to have you meet Miss Elena Bendo and Miss Dorothy Edmonds. Good evening, girls.
2: Good evening.
1: Which is which, may I ask? Who is Miss...
2: I'm guilty of being Dorothy Edmonds.
1: You're Dorothy Edmonds, and you are...
2: Elena Bendo.
1: Well, you see, now, there's only one of me, fortunately, so you girls won't be confused. Is this your home, Miss Bendo?
2: No, this isn't. My home is in Cleveland, Ohio.
1: Cleveland, is it really? And Miss Edmonds?
2: I'm from Edmonton, Alberta, Canada.
1: Oh, from Alberta. I worked there many years ago on the Pantages Time.
2: Pantages Theater?
1: I guess you were too young then, though, to be going. what are you girls? You don't mind if I ask you what you're doing in New York, do you?
2: No.
1: What are you doing?
2: Well, I am studying in the hopes of being a singer and working as a sales lady on the side.
1: You're studying music, voice?
2: Yes, they both are.
1: Well, that's swell. What is your ultimate ambition? To sing in the radio or in the theater or where?
2: Both radio or opera, either one.
1: Oh, opera too.
2: Hope so.
1: Oh, well, that's fine. I think that anyone with talent and ability and stick-to-itiveness is very important if you're going to attain your ambition. You have to stick to anything if you're going to be a success. Unless, of course, you're selling porous plasters, and then your success will depend upon someone else sticking to it. Well, what are you girls going to sing?
2: The Huguette Waltz.
1: The Huguette what?
2: The Huguette Waltz from the Vagabond King.
1: Oh, thank you very much.

0: Thank you very much. That was Miss Eleanor Bendel and Miss Dorothy Edmonds. And now Uncle Jim is crowding me here with the table. What is the table for, Uncle Jim? Oh, this is Tommy Dunn. Am I right?
1: That's right, Fred.
0: Tommy Dunn from Broad Channel, New York, ladies and gentlemen. Where's Broad Channel? Uncle Jim, now don't confuse the thing. Tommy and I'll get along all right. Uncle Jim is fixing a table and a harmonica I see there. How old are you, Tommy?
2: 18.
0: 18, really?
2: Yes.
0: Where is Broad Channel?
2: It's out near the Rockaways.
0: Out near the Rockaways,
2: yes.
0: Eh? You go to school?
2: Yes.
0: You go to school out there?
2: Yes.
0: You do, huh?
2: Yes.
0: You look with the sweater on with this large C. What does that C stand for?
2: That stands for Broad Channel Cardinals, our club.
0: Oh, a football team, is it?
2: Everything.
0: Oh, it's everything.
2: Everything.
0: Well, you don't play all these things at the same time, do you?
2: Sometimes.
0: Uncle Jim told me that you're interested in boxing. Is that right?
2: Yes, that's right.
0: He told me also that you expect to go enter the Golden Glove contest this year.
2: Yes, that's right.
0: You do, really?
2: Yes.
0: What's your weight?
2: 118.
0: 118, huh? I used to think I was quite a boxer years ago. Got monotonous, though. I finally gave it up. Every time I boxed, I was in the rope so much, people thought it was a rodeo. They went home during the thing. I'd like to try out. Do you mind if I try out some of your defense there to see if you're ready for the Golden Glove?
2: Sure.
0: What's your defense for a left jab, say?
2: My left hand.
0: Your left hand comes up. And a left hook?
2: A right hand.
0: A right hand. And the uppercut?
2: All of each one.
0: All right. No, we'll end it. You see, in all of my fighting, I never had to bother. I just threw one punch and then landed. Yes, go ahead. Tommy has to take off his sweater. Now, as I understand it, he's going to play the harmonica standing on your head or your hands. Which is it? On your hands, sir. We have a table here and a little book. I might as well tell you the book is the Economy Cookbook. I mean, the mouth organ is set on the side of the book. I guess that's in case Tommy gets hungry while he's doing the trick. He opens that up and reads a recipe. He's going to play the harmonica standing on his hands. All right, Tommy.

0: guns, playing a harmonica, standing on his hands. Thank you very much, Tommy. And now, ladies and gentlemen, Charles Chancer from Brooklyn. Mr. Chancer, how are you?
1: How you doing, Mr. Allen?
0: Allen is my name. You are a pianist and a songwriter, is that right?
1: That's right.
0: Have you written many numbers?
1: I've written several numbers, yes.
0: Have you? Had any published yet?
1: I've had the good fortune to have one published, the song I'm going to play.
0: How long after you had written it was the song published?
1: Well, about a year and a half.
0: Year and a half, eh? Must have had a lot of merit to have the publishing postponed that long. Look at that song, the music goes round and whatever it is, you know that?
1: And round.
0: The fellas who wrote that was published right away, I understand. The fellas who wrote it didn't even have time to, they ran out of words before they got to the middle of it. They had to put in some ho-ho-hos there or something. I guess they put the hoes in so they'd have a sock number, that was probably the... What are you going to play for us, Mr. Chancer?
1: The song is called After Dark.
0: After Dark, your own original composition, huh?
1: That's right.
0: Well, you go right ahead. I will do a Highland Fling here at the microphone, pending television. I'll see how it... I'll probably win the contest with my fling. Thank you.

0: Thank you, Charles. That was Charles Chancer of Brooklyn playing his own composition After Dark. And now, ladies and gentlemen, a tiny little lady, Miss Eleanor Freeze. Is that right, Miss Freeze?
1: That's right.
0: Rather a frosty name, isn't it? Would you mind speaking up? Gosh, how tall are you?
1: I'm as tall as Mary Pickford, Mr. Allen.
0: As tall as...
1: 4'9".
0: 4'9", hey?
1: Yes.
0: Eleanor Freeze, it looks as though you had settled down during the course of freezing there. What are you going to... you have musical chimes. That's an odd-looking instrument, isn't it?
1: Yes.
0: It's sort of a xylophone with bells in place of the wooden top. Is that a well-known instrument? Is it something that you work out yourself?
1: No, it's something that my dad brought home from Europe.
0: Oh, from Europe, huh?
1: He's not living now. He bought them for my 4th birthday. And he died before I was 5, so he never heard me play them.
0: Well, that's too bad. You've kept them ever since, huh?
1: Yes, I have.
0: Have you practiced on them ever since you've been 4?
1: Well, since I was about 5 or 6.
0: Well, that's fine. I was a little worried when Uncle Jim told me that you played the chimes. I thought that we'd have to ask the studio audience to follow you up in some belfry to see how it was done. But fortunately, you have the portable chime. So I'm going to ask you, what selection are you going to play?
1: I'm playing the glowworm.
0: The glowworm. Thank you very much.

0: Freese, F-R-I-E-S-E. And now, ladies and gentlemen, for Miss Freese, we go to Miss Lillian... Pardon me, what is...
1: Freese.
0: From Miss Freese to Miss Lillian Freiser. out of the frying pan into the Freiser, huh? And you are from the Bronx, Miss Freiser?
1: Yes.
0: You are a singer, huh?
1: Yes.
0: How did you ever get down from the Bronx tonight? With dog sled or something?
1: No.
0: I heard the snow is pretty deep up there, is it?
1: Yes.
0: It is. Where do you live?
1: East Bronx, Prospect Avenue.
0: Oh, Prospect Avenue. You know, I heard the snow was so deep up there around 159th Street that some boys made a snowman on the sidewalk there, and one of the put a broom in the snowman's hand, and one of those WPA executives came along and handed the snowman a check yesterday afternoon. He thought he was working on a project up there, just a little confused. Well, what are you going to sing, Miss Freezer? Miss Freiser, I beg your pardon.
1: Eeny, meeny, miny, moe.
0: Eeny, meeny, miny, moe. Thank you.

0: Miss Lillian Prizer. Thank you very much. And that completes our amateur contest for tonight, ladies and gentlemen. And while I look at the applause machine, I'm going to ask Harry to take the microphone in hand and say a few words. Harry.
1: Ladies and gentlemen, for the many letters of appreciation you've written Fred in Portland, they are sincerely grateful. And for the many friendly letters you've written us about the two products that make these hours of smiles possible every Wednesday, we are deeply grateful. Thank you all for remembering iPanna for the smile of beauty and Sal Hepatica for the smile of health. iPanna, Sal Hepatica.

0: All right, Peter, thanks very much. You ready, Fred?
1: Yes, Harry. Ladies and gentlemen, the applause meter divulges that your applause has been heaviest for the following acts. The ABC Quartet, Tommy Dunn, and Miss Eleanor Freeze. Now, I'm going to ask Harry to hold his fragile mitt, spelled M-I-T-T, over the heads of these boys and girls. And as I call the names, I'm going to ask you to kindly applaud once again for your winners. Are you ready, Harry?
0: All ready, Fred.
1: Now, first, the four boys who are so kind are kind enough to come down from Waterbury, Connecticut, the ABC Quartet. Next, the young man who played the harmonica, standing on his hands, the boy from Broad Channel, down near the Rockaways, Master Tommy Dunn. And then the young lady who played the glowworm on her musical chimes, Miss Eleanor Freeze. Thank you. Now, what does the machine say, Harry? Just a second. We had to come at such a distance, ladies and gentlemen, that the winner came in a relay from the machine to Uncle Jim to Harry Von Zell, and here it is. The first prize, $50 in cash and a week's engagement at the Roxy Theater in New York City, goes to the young gentleman who exemplified the fine art of playing the mouth organ through standing on his hands, Tommy Dunn, with a decibel rating of 76. The second prize, $25 in cash, goes to the young lady with the musical chimes, Miss Eleanor Freeze. Thank you. I'm sorry that we all couldn't win, but thank you for coming and better luck next time. Thank you. This is Fred Allen saying goodnight, ladies and gentlemen, and inviting you to another hour of smiles next Wednesday evening at the Old Town Hall. Portland, the Mighty Allen Art Players, Peter Van Steen, the Ipana Troubadours, the Town Hall Quartet, and another group of high-test amateurs. We'll all be looking for you, so don't forget, this is Fred Allen saying goodnight.
2: 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This is the National Broadcasting Company.
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0: We present Arthur Lowe, John LaMeasure, and Clive Dunn in Dad's Army. Sergeant Save My Boy, featuring John Lorre, Arnold Ridley, and Ian Lavender, with this week's guest, Pearl Hackner. Here is the news, and this is John Snagg reading it. It is 1941. The Nazi menace, like a creeping pestilence, slowly stifles the life out of Europe. But here in Great Britain, thanks to our brave forces and the gallant men of the Home Guard, we continue to breathe the sweet air of freedom. At the local Home Guard headquarters at Warmington-on-Sea, Captain Mannering is about to begin one of his lectures.
1: Right, men. If you pay attention to the blackboard, you'll see that I've drawn this map of our section of the coastline. I want to review the tactical disposition of our forces in the light of the broader strategical picture as it now is.
2: In other words, where do we tell Jones to put his bayonet?
1: Yeah, thank you, Fred. Hitler is across the channel, licking the wounds that we gave him at Dunkirk. But make no mistake about it, he is desperate and dangerous. And perhaps the more so now that he's enmeshed with our ally, the Russian bear.
3: I always thought they were communists.
1: Yeah, we won't go into that. In times of stress, one can't be too choosy about one's bedfellows.
2: Especially when you get to his age.
1: Now, we stand here, shoulder to shoulder, on the shores of dear old Blighty. In the middle, Jack Tar is ruling the waves. While in the sky above us are, of course,
4: Seagulls.
1: Well, yes, Jones, there are seagulls, of course, but I was thinking more of...
5: Mr. Mannering.
1: Pike, you're late on parade.
5: Yeah, I'm sorry, sir.
1: Well, fall in right away.
5: Yes, sir.
1: Far too much of this laxity going on.
4: What do you say, Mr. Godfrey?
3: There's too much laxity.
4: It's a funny thing to be given a lecture about.
1: Well, Pike, what have you got to say for yourself?
5: My mum wouldn't let me have my tea until I tidied my room.
1: Come without your tea.
5: She won't let me come out without me tea.
1: Well, from now on, I'm taking a very serious view of absence without leave. Take this man's name, Sergeant Wilson.
6: Yes, sir.
1: Now, as I was saying, the enemy is drawn up in their phalanxes. Yeah, have you taken his name, Wilson?
6: Yes, sir.
1: Well, I didn't see you write it down.
6: Well, I don't have to write it down. I know it.
1: Wilson, when I tell you to take a man's name, you must write it down so that you don't forget it.
6: Well, I'm hardly likely to forget it, am I? I mean, I've known Frank Pike for 19 years.
1: Sergeant Wilson, I'm not suggesting that you're going to forget his name. What you might forget is the fact that you took it. Do I make myself clear?
6: Oh, yes, sir, yes.
4: It doesn't make him so clear to me.
1: Thank you. Now, as I was saying, what are you doing, Wilson?
6: I'm tying a knot in my handkerchief, sir.
1: What for?
6: To remind me that I took Pike's name.
1: Wouldn't it be simpler to write it down?
6: I don't have any paper, you see.
1: But I should have thought that as the senior NCO, you would have had enough initiative to borrow a piece of paper. Has anyone got a piece of paper they can lend to Sergeant Wilson?
7: No.
8: Afraid not, no.
1: Well, none of you?
2: You said you didn't want us to have anything in our pockets when we came on duty. Only name, rank, and number.
3: That was in case one of us might be captured.
4: You did not wish us to give them any intelligence, sir.
2: Aye, and some of us haven't got very much to give them.
4: Why are you looking at me, Private Fraser?
2: Oh, if the carp fits.
4: That's insubordination, that's it. It's insubordination.
1: All right, settle down. Now, where was I?
2: Why don't you stick it on the board?
1: Stick what on the board?
2: Pike's name.
1: Ah, yes. That's a very good suggestion.
2: Thank you, sir.
1: Write it on the board, Sergeant Wilson.
6: All right, very good, sir. P-I-K-E. There now, how's that?
5: I think it's very humiliating.
2: Don't be a baby. What's it matter?
5: I'll tell me mum and she won't give him his egg.
1: Now, as I was saying, Hitler and his lackey Mussolini are here swarming over Europe, while we are manning our strong points, which are the novelty rock emporium in the West, here, and Stone's Amusement Arcade in the east, here. With our advanced HQ at the medical tea rooms, here. Now we come to a very serious technical point. It's quite on the cards that Adolf will have our positions taped. After all, we've been here for some time. He has air reconnaissance, photographs, espionage reports. He will observe our coming and our going. The point is, what are we going to do about it?
2: Try not to go so often.
1: Yes. All right, that'll do, Fraser.
4: When we was in the Sudan, sir, we used to employ a little wrinkle.
1: Oh, yeah.
4: See, them whirling dervishes discovered our headquarters, we used to shift them to an elsewhere. Then when they came at us with their assegais in the place where we wasn't, we used to fire at them from the place where we was. And after that, we used to go in with a cold steel, sir. They couldn't abide that, sir. Not up them, sir. No, sir.
1: No, all right, all right. Thank you, Joe.
4: I haven't finished yet, sir.
1: Yeah, I think you've made your point.
4: He never lets you finish, you know.
1: Now, what Jones was suggesting is, of course, standard military practice. Always surprise the enemy. And that is what I intend that we shall do. Hitler thinks we are here, at the Novelty Rock Emporium, and here, at Stone's Amusement Arcade. But are we?
7: No!
1: Right, right. As from tonight, we shall be here. Now, can anyone tell me what I've drawn on the blackboard?
5: A little box with a dunce's cap on.
1: No, Pike.
8: It looks suspiciously like the Harris Orton's holiday home hat.
1: That's quite right. It's very good, Wilson.
8: No, it's nothing, sir. Nothing at all.
1: It is the Harris Orphan's holiday home hut. As you can see, it has a commanding position on the beach. 200 yards from the sea, good observation, all-round field of fire.
2: And 3 dozen squealing kids.
1: No, Fraser, no. The orphans were evacuated to a place of safety after Dunkirk.
3: They used to wear those little blue aprons and straw hats. And they made the most wonderful sandcastles. I used to want to join them. They had such fun.
4: Yeah, you're quite right, Mr. Godfrey. That's the place.
3: Sissy and I invited 3 of them to tea once. We had cream buns. Oh, my, they did tuck in.
4: Oh, I'd forgotten all about cream buns.
5: Yeah, the marigold tea rooms used to fill them with cream while you waited.
8: You know, I always used to lick the sugar off first. Yeah, otherwise it was so fine, it went up my nose and made me sneeze.
1: Yeah, Wilson. May we please return to the tactical situation?
8: I'm so sorry, sir.
1: As I was saying, it has a commanding position and an all-round field of fire. If Adolf attacks us in the Novelty Rock Emporium, well, as from tonight, we shall give him everything we've got from the Harris Orphans Holiday Home. Ha!
4: Evening, Captain Manry. Guard post, all present and correct, sir.
1: Hi, Jones. Stand the men at ease.
4: Like your commanding officer said, stand at eight.
1: I thought Sergeant Wilson was in charge of the guard tonight.
4: That's right, sir, and I'm second in charge of the guard.
1: Where's Sergeant Wilson?
4: Well, he was feeling a bit drowsy, so I told him to have 40 winks.
1: 40 winks?
4: Yes, he's over there on the bench.
1: Oh, is he? The all clear hasn't sounded? He's the guard commander. He should be alert at all times.
4: Well, it's all right, sir. I promised I'd wake him if there was an invasion.
1: Well, I'll wake him soon enough. Wilson, wake up.
8: Oh, Mavis, give it a rest.
1: Wilson!
8: Is there anything wrong, sir?
1: Come outside, Wilson. Right. I'll jump to it.
8: All right, sir. Yes, yes, of course, sir. Coming, sir.
1: Come here, Wilson.
8: Yes, sir.
1: You're supposed to show an example to the men.
8: Right, sir.
1: How can I expect them to be on their toes during an alert when you're fast asleep?
8: Well, nothing was happening, sir. I was just having a little nap. You see, I've been having so many disturbed nights lately, what with the air raids and, you know, one thing and another.
1: Yeah. Well, I'm not concerned with your excuses, if excuses they be. You're going to have to pull yourself together, you know, Wilson. The others managed to keep awake. You'll have to do the same. or stand down for somebody who can.
8: Well, I'm sure, sir, if you're dissatisfied with my services, sir, I mean, I wouldn't dream of...
1: That is all, Sergeant. Fraser, where have you been?
2: Where do you think I've been? Patrolling the beach, of course.
1: Oh, yes. Any sign of anything in our southern approaches?
2: You mean the sea? Of course not. No Christian soul would venture out in a black night like this. It's too dark for a tomcat on heat.
1: Yes, well, be that as it may. Don't take any chances. Keep a good lookout.
2: Will there be a cup of tea on the way to help to clear my sight?
1: Pike will be over with it any moment. Good. I'm going back inside now.
7: Mr. Manry, you think we'll be getting some tea soon?
1: Pike will be over soon, Godfrey. That's probably him now. Oh, Mrs. Pike.
9: Hello, Mr. Mannering. Where's Arthur?
8: Oh, what is it, Mavis?
9: Ooh, Arthur. I had an awful time getting here.
8: Oh,
9: it's dark. And I swear someone was following me along the prom.
8: Oh, really, Mavis? It's hardly likely, is it?
9: Not everyone finds me unattractive, Arthur.
8: No. I didn't mean that. Anyway, you see, in the dark and with the blackout, you know, you look just as attractive as a... No, I'm sorry. I didn't mean that either.
9: Frank forgot the biscuits. Where is he?
7: He hasn't arrived yet, Mrs. Pike.
9: Hasn't arrived? He left 10 minutes before me with the flask. What's happened to him, Arthur?
8: Well, how should I know?
9: He's only a baby. You should look after him better. Ooh, perhaps that prowler's got him.
1: Don't distress yourself, Mrs. Pike. He's probably lost his way in the blackout.
4: Perhaps he's becoming strangled with some lady follower, you know, sir. I often did that when I was a young rip.
9: Something's happened to him. I know something's happened to him.
2: Captain Mannering! Captain Mannering!
1: Coming, Fraser. What is it, Fraser?
2: I thought I heard a faint cry, sir. It's from over there, sir, to the water's edge.
4: What's going on here?
1: Absolute quiet, everybody. It's Pike.
9: Oh, Arthur.
8: It's all right, Mavis, all right.
4: Are you all right?
7: I've hurt my leg and I'm caught in the barbed wire.
1: Stupid boy. What's he doing there?
3: He must have missed his way and gone through the gap they leave open for the swimmers.
9: Well, don't leave him there in agony, Arthur. Go and help him back.
8: Well, yes, of course I will. Yes, I wonder if one of you would be so kind as to come and help me over the wire.
2: I'd not try that if I was you, Sergeant. You'd be blown to little pieces before you've taken 10 paces from here.
1: Good Lord, yes. The minefield.
9: Arthur, he's in a minefield.
1: Now, don't worry, Mrs. Pike. We'll have him back in no time at all. Wilson, go and get on the phone to the engineers. Tell them we need to have a path cleared.
8: All right, sir. Right away.
2: It's a miracle Pike wasn't blown up getting there.
4: Permission to shout a short message of encouragement to Private Pike, sir.
1: Yes. Go ahead, Jones.
4: Cheer up, Private Pike, and don't move a muscle or you'll get blown to kingdom come.
7: Poor boy. He must be off the cold and wet out there.
9: Oh, him with a delicate chest, too. We ought to take more care of him, Mr. Mannering.
1: I'm waging war, Mrs. Pike, not running a clinic. Wilson, what news of the sappers?
8: Well, they say they'll be along as soon as possible, sir. But they're rather busy at the moment, removing a landmine. I did say we'd be awfully grateful if they could get here just a teeny weeny bit sooner.
1: Why? How long are they going to be?
8: About 3 hours.
1: Well, you just have to wait. Serves him right. Teach him to be more careful in future.
2: He'll drown.
1: Yeah, what's that, Fraser?
2: If you wait 3 hours, he'll drown. The tide's coming in fast.
7: He's quite right, Mr. Mannering. High tide, you can't see that barbed wire.
9: Oh, Arthur, you've got to save him. Save my boy, Arthur. He's too young to go. He's got all his life before him.
8: Yes, Mavis, of course. Just give me time to think a bit.
9: While you're thinking, the water's coming up and he can't swim.
1: Don't panic. Private Pike, don't panic!
9: If none of you will do anything, I'm going to get Frank.
1: Stay where you are, Mrs. Pike.
4: Don't panic!
1: Stop hopping about.
2: Yes, sorry, sir.
9: Hold on, Frank. Mother's coming.
1: You'll never get there, Mrs. Pike. There are mines everywhere.
9: Oh, but I must try.
4: Oh, how about getting a boat and rescuing him from the sea?
2: Salt Haven is the nearest. By the time we got back here, he'd already have been drowned for an hour.
9: Oh, no.
1: Fraser. Do try and choose your words a little more carefully. Somehow we've got to get him across that minefield. Did anyone see it laid?
2: Aye, I did, sir. It was done in a sort of criss-cross pattern. The mines were laid about 5 yards apart, sir.
1: Well, we have to clear a path across somehow ourselves.
8: Yes, sir. I saw a pamphlet once a little while ago. I believe it's the done thing, to sort of prod the ground and feel for the mines.
1: You're right. Good thinking, Wilson.
4: Yes, sir, we could use a bayonet, sir. And when we felt a mine, sir, we could detour ourselves.
1: Yes. Very good, sir.
2: Don't forget, sir, there's the scaffolding and the rows of barbed wire.
1: The scaffolding's for tanks. It's no obstacle to us. But we shall have to cut the barbed wire. Get the cutters from the hut, Fraser.
2: Come on, sir.
1: We shall need something to mark the path as we go along.
3: What about those little flags the orphans use to put on their sandcastles, sir? They saw them in the hut, and they're awfully pretty.
1: Yes. Yes, it was a very good idea, Godfrey. Bring some of those as well, Fraser.
2: I will, sir. I will.
1: Right. Now, we can't wait for the engineers. We'll start to clear a path. I know I don't have to ask for volunteers, so follow me.
10: Help! Help!
1: Hold on, Pike. We'll soon be with you. Are we all ready?
10: Yes.
1: Right. Stay close.
9: Arthur, not you.
8: What?
9: Don't you go, Arthur.
8: What are you talking about, Mavis?
9: Well, I couldn't bear to lose you both. Let the others do it, Arthur.
8: Well, I can't do that. I mean, there are some things one just has got to do. I mean, otherwise, well, one isn't a man, is one?
9: We've always managed somehow, Arthur.
1: Wilson?
8: I'm coming, sir.
1: What are you doing, Wilson?
8: Well, I'm sorry, sir. I'm just having a little chat with Mrs. Pike.
1: Oh, there's no time for that sort of thing. Right, men. Now, we may have to carry Pike back. So we must clear a path wide enough for the two of us.
4: Carry men, sir. I would like to volunteer to clear a path wide enough for the two of us, sir.
1: Your time will come, Jones.
4: Let me do the prodding with the bayonet, sir. Let me do the prodding, sir.
1: No. Sergeant Wilson and I will lead. Jones, you and Fraser will follow us.
2: Aye.
1: Godfrey will bring up the rear. Godfrey? Where's Godfrey?
4: He's not here, sir.
1: Not here? I don't understand.
2: Do you know? It seems crystal clear to me.
1: What are you trying to say, Fraser?
2: Yeah, it's just like I always thought. The first whiff of danger, and he's away like a scared weasel.
4: You no call to say that, Private Fraser.
2: Well, he's not here, is he?
4: Mr. Manager, Private Godfrey is quite frequently in the habit of not being here, on account of he gets caught short.
1: Yes, Paul. He catches up. Now, where's the torch, Wilson?
8: I haven't got the torch, sir.
1: I distinctly remember telling you to bring the torch.
8: The word torch never, ever passed your lips.
1: You know perfectly well that you're responsible for the torch.
4: Excuse me, Mr. Mannering, but wouldn't this be it protruding from your behind pocket?
1: Ah, yes. Well done, Jones. Here, are you shine it, Fraser?
2: Aye, sir.
1: Right. Good luck, everybody. Here we go. Now, everyone lie down on the sand.
2: Aye. Oh.
1: Now then, Wilson,
10: sir.
1: Prop the sand in front of you with your bayonet.
10: Aye, sir.
1: Like this.
10: Mm-hmm.
1: And before you crawl forward, make sure there's nothing there.
8: I certainly will, sir.
1: Soft here.
8: Mm.
1: Wilson.
8: Yes?
1: You needn't prod every inch of the sand. The mine is at least 8 inches across, you know.
8: Yes, I know. I just thought it might pay to be rather cautious.
1: Come on, move up. It's all right.
8: I think it's... No, it's all right.
4: Permission to speak, sir.
1: Yes, General.
4: If it wasn't all right, we'd know by now.
1: Yeah, thank you very much. Right, now let's start marking our route. Hand me a flag.
4: What sort would you like, sir? Got Swiss funds, Norwegian, Dutch, or you can have this one, sir. I think this one's from the Isle of Man.
1: That's not an Isle of Man flag. That's a swastika. Certainly not using that.
4: Well, sir, what about this French one? That's red, white, and blue. That's almost British.
1: All right, that'll do. Right, Ben. Prod away.
11: Mr. Mannering, sir?
1: Yes, Pike?
11: Don't be too long. The tide's coming in.
1: We'll be as quick as we can. More flags, Jones.
4: Yes, sir. Yes, sir. Here you are, sir. Here you are.
12: Oh, dear. I'm going to drown. I know I am.
7: I say...
5: Halt! Who goes there? Friend or German?
7: It's only me, Frank.
5: Mr. Godfrey, how did you get here?
7: Well, it seemed to me if you could walk along by the water's edge from the bathing gap, then I might be able to, huh? I bought you a pair of water wings in case the others took some kind of thing. They might help you keep afloat.
5: Thank you. Hey, you can't swim yourself, can you?
7: Oh, it's all right. I bought two pair of water wings. That's but you're getting rather cold, so I brought a blanket. There you are.
5: Oh, thank you, Mr. Godfrey. I don't know what my mum will say if I get a chill.
7: I think I'd better inflate these water wings just in case.
1: Keep prodding, man.
4: That's it. I expect Private Pike is getting a bit anxious.
1: Yes, I expect he is.
4: Don't panic, Private Pike! Don't panic!
1: Jones, what are you doing?
6: Really, Jones, my nerves won't stand it.
4: I've just given Private Pike a word of advice and encouragement, sir.
1: Well, don't. Just shut up. Yes.
9: What is it? Is Frank all right?
1: What are you doing here, Mrs. Pike?
9: Well, I heard this terrible cry. I thought something had happened to Frank.
6: It's all right, Mavis. It's all right. It was only Jones getting a little over-enthusiastic.
9: Well, it gave me a very nasty turn.
1: Yes, I'm sorry about that, Mrs. Pike. Now, would you mind returning to the hut? We're in the middle of a very delicate operation. Right, man, keep prodding. Hello? Hello, there's something here.
6: Could be a stone, I suppose.
1: Clear the sand away. Sorry. Perhaps you can lift it.
4: Be very careful, sir. Some of these things have booby trap devices to trap boobies.
1: So be quiet. It's metal, all right. It's not very large, though. Just as I thought. It's a mine.
4: It's a mine. It's a mine. Don't panic! It's a mine! It's a mine!
1: Jones!
4: It's a mine!
1: Jones, will you be quiet? Just a minute. There's some writing on it. And it's not in English. Shine the light over here, Fraser, will you?
2: Mm-hmm.
1: Can you make it out?
2: Not Nimlaw ot emi clue. Must be Russian.
6: I thought they were on our side.
1: These are our minds.
6: Oh, I suppose so, dear. Dear, oh dear, one gets so confused, doesn't one?
9: Here, let me have a look.
1: Will you please not interfere with our mind, Mrs. Pike?
9: You're reading it the wrong way round. It says, welcome to Walmington. Oh. It's a child's bucket.
1: So it is. Very similar shape, of course.
9: It's nothing like a mine.
1: Mrs. Pike, will you please return to the hut?
9: I don't see why I should...
6: Now, Mavis, please.
9: Oh, very well, then.
1: More flags, Jones.
4: Yes, sir. Hold on, sir. Right, you are. Coming up.
1: I must say, we seem to have a good supply.
4: Well, there weren't many, sir, but with great ingenuity, I've been using them twice.
1: You've been what?
2: The old fool is taking out the markers behind us.
6: Really, Jones. Oh. Awfully tiresome of you.
1: Oh, never mind. Keep going, man.
13: Nearly with you, Pike. Just got to get through this wire.
14: Is that right? Just stay where you are, Pike.
11: I can't do anything else, can I, Uncle Sergeant? I've got a piece of rusty barbed wire sticking in me bum.
13: Don't be coarse, Pike. Give me the clippers, Fraser.
6: Here you are.
4: I'd like to volunteer to clip with the clippers, sir.
1: Oh, do be quiet, Jones.
4: I've never known him like this before, Mr. Fraser.
2: He's worried, you fool.
4: Why, has he got trouble at home, then?
1: Nearly there.
11: Could you clip the bit that's sticking into my you-know-what, please?
1: Just a minute.
11: Ooh.
1: There.
11: Oh, you've no idea what a relief that is.
1: Can you crawl back with us now?
11: I'll try, but my ankle's terribly painful.
1: We should have brought a blanket to drag you.
7: Excuse me, Mr. Manning. Would you care for a cup of tea before you start back?
1: Godfrey, How did you get here?
7: Well, I came along by the water's edge. I thought Pike might be rather frightened here on his own.
1: But you might have been blown to pieces.
7: Oh, yes, I suppose so. I'm afraid there's no sugar. It's back in the hut. Oh, and I brought a blanket.
1: It's a very foolish thing to do, Godfrey. Damn brave, all the same.
2: A man of steel. A man of steel. I always knew it.
15: The water's getting awfully close, sir.
2: All right, then, Sergeant. You and me will drag Pike back on the blanket.
15: All right.
4: And I'll lead the way, and I'll keep prodding, sir, in case you've overlooked a mine.
2: Right. One, two, three, heave!
11: Oh, I'll be glad when my mum's got a poultice on it.
2: Heave!
11: It was sticking right in.
2: Heave!
11: It was all rusty as well.
2: Heave!
11: Hey, can you die from rust poisoning?
7: Oh, do be quiet, Frank.
4: Wait a minute. I've struck something.
1: Let me come through. Give me a bayonet, Fraser.
7: Here, sir.
1: Thank you. By Jove, it is something.
9: Frank! Frank! Are you all right?
11: Yes, Mum.
9: Oh, thanks, goodness.
1: Mrs. Pike, I thought I told you to stay in the hut.
9: I've got a message for you. The engineers have just been on the telephone.
1: Oh, good. Are they on the way?
9: They say they're too busy, and anyway, there's no need. There aren't any mines in this part of the beach.
1: What?
9: They didn't lay any mines. It's all clear here. So you needn't have gone to all that fuss lying on the wet sand and playing with those silly bayonets.
4: Well, if there are no mines, what's this doing here?
11: Good Lord. Good Lord, it is a mine.
1: So it is. We must get away from here at once. But don't panic.
4: That's right. Don't panic, anyone. Don't panic. We struck a mine. Don't panic. Women and children first.
1: Quite right, Jones. Follow me.

In that episode of Dad's Army, based on the original television series by Jimmy Perry and David Croft, you heard Arthur Lowe as Captain Mannering, John LeMessurier as Sergeant Wilson, Clive Dunn, Corporal Jones, John Lorry, Private Fraser, Arnold Ridley, Private Godfrey, Ian Lavender, Private Pike, and Pearl Hackney as Mrs. Pike. Sergeant Save My Boy was adapted for radio by Michael Knowles and Harold Snowd and produced by John Dias.

0: Would you credit it? 50-odd years of baking it same old Hovey's. Now top brass at Hovey's tell me they want an alternative. 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I'll put one at Lad's onto it. Very nice, young Harold. If you like that sort of thing.
1: Hovis Handy Love. A new, softer Hovis.
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12: Today we tell a story of Lakeview's earliest citizen who finds the answer to his oldest problem in one of our youngest citizens.
13: Well, woman, don't stand there wasting my time. If you got anything to say, come on in and say it.
12: Oh, thank you, Mr. Crane.
13: For some reason, I've heard more about you than any other woman in town, Mrs. Greenwood.
12: Well, there's more of me than any other woman in town. And it isn't Mrs. Greenwood, it's Miss Greenwood.
13: Oh, well, I'm sorry for that.
12: You're sorry.
11: Friend Charlotte Greenwood has as her special guest today the beloved and distinguished star of stage, screen, and radio, Mr. Lionel Barrymore. Yes, ladies and gentlemen, Charlotte Greenwood is brought to you this Sunday and every Sunday at this time by the makers of Hallmark greeting cards, to remind you that whenever you want to remember someone, you'll find a Hallmark card that says just what you want to say, the way you want to say it. So when you choose a card, look on the back for the three identifying words, a Hallmark card. Yes, don't forget, a Hallmark card will best express your perfect taste, your thoughtfulness. little town of Lakeview, where Aunt Charlotte is raising the three barking youngsters, little Robert and teenage Barbara and Jack. It's late afternoon. Matilda Hamilton and Charlotte are walking home from a marketing session. Charlotte is saying,
14: Matilda, I love to go shopping with you. It's always so much fun.
15: You were lucky today, Charlotte, getting that can of salmon. How'd you ever see it? Way

0: Go shopping with you. It's always so much fun.
1: You were lucky today, Charlotte, getting that can of salmon. How'd you ever see it? Way up there on the top shelf.
0: Oh, I just looked down and there it was. Oh, my, but Lakeview is wonderful this time of year.
1: Mm, it is at that. Look over there at those lovely red maples.
0: Mm-hmm. They even managed to make that big, lonely old house look sort of nice and warm.
1: Which is quite a trick, considering its occupant, Simon Crane.
0: He's the owner, Simon Crane?
1: He is. And his father was before him, and his father before him, and his father before him.
0: Is that hearsay, or do you remember that?
1: I remember.
0: You would.
1: You weren't in Lakeview at the time, were you?
0: No, I was in my cradle.
1: Now, here, I'll remember writing you about it.
0: Well, I never got the letter.
1: Well, the Pony Express didn't always get through.
0: Same old Matilda.
1: You know, that place at Simon's is one of the town's oldest landmarks. They tried to buy it, but he won't sell. It's the original town meeting hall.
0: Oh, the original town meeting hall? Mm-hmm.
1: Mm-hmm. Only goes to prove that this is a one-horse town.
0: Nonsense. There are two of us right here.
1: You know, I'm just thinking of the names I've heard Simon Crane called. Crusty, Suspicious, Skinflint. Well, those are the milder ones.
0: I'm sure there's plenty of good in Simon's makeup if somebody takes the trouble to find it.
1: Charlotte, you say that about all people.
0: It's true, Matilda. Whatever else he may be, Simon Crane is certainly people. Well, Matilda, thanks for walking with me to the bus.
1: So we're going to get a new car as soon as the auto companies start reconverting from war production.
0: Oh, I sat in one of the first open roadsters off the reconversion line.
1: That must have been quite a sensation.
0: It was. While I was sitting in it, a fellow came out and said, gee, they forgot to take the anti-aircraft gun off that one.
2: Charlotte, you should see how funny the living room looks. Well, I was moving all the furniture.
0: Your sister is having a dancing party tonight.
2: Dancing party?
0: Mm-hmm.
2: She makes you sit around and dance?
0: It's an idea. I never tried a sitting down. Dancing is fun, Robert.
2: Well, it certainly can't be any fun on a cottage floor.
0: Oh, that's what I like best.
2: Why?
0: Oh, it makes me think I've got a partner.
3: Oh, boy, we sure gave it to him today. Hi, Aunt Charlotte. Quince Cooper took a pass on our 20-yard line, and he went over standing up.
0: Yeah, well, judging from your face, you didn't do much standing up.
3: Hiya, Robert.
2: Greetings, sis. Charlotte, do you think girls will ever play football?
0: Never. There's one big obstacle to prevent it.
2: What's that?
0: You'll never get 11 women to wear the same kind of a hat. Zach, how are you standing up in your studies?
3: Oh, I'm worried, Aunt Charlotte. I got to pass all my exams to be eligible to play, so I got to cram like a crazy square.
0: Well, when is this all going to happen?
3: Right away, tonight, as soon as supper's over.
4: Did I hear someone say supper? What about it, Aunt Charlotte? Can we eat soon? I still have loads to do before the gang comes.
3: Gang? What gang? Barbara, who's coming and why?
4: A few of my friends, Mr. Barton. You know I do have some.
3: Yeah, but you can't have them here tonight.
4: Oh, I can't I?
0: Point of order.
4: What's that, Aunt Charlotte?
0: Well, that's in a meeting, Robert, when everyone starts talking at once and things go off the beans. Now, look, children, I gather that you're all anxious to eat and finish early.
3: Yeah, and I've got to study.
0: Well, then, suppose you wash the football field off your face. Come to think of it, my face looks like a football field, too.
3: What do you mean?
0: Wherever you look, there's lines. Barbara, would you set the table, please? And Robert?
4: Point of order, Aunt Charlotte.
0: All right. What is it, darling?
4: I think something's burning.
2: Oh, heavens, it's the soup. It's the meat.
3: It's the potatoes.
4: Well, who's that?
0: Oh, probably a fire insurance salesman.

0: that's the most peachy-beachy of me. I mean, it's absolutely peachy-beachy. And I'm the most popular girl here. And it's all because I subscribed to a course,
1: oh?
0: How to Become Popular in 1 Year, by buying a personality book every month.
1: Uh-huh.
0: The first book says if you carry yourself right, the boys will stare at you. I mean, they really do. I mean, they do really. I mean, the book is right. I mean, they really stare.
1: I see. Get the look of the month from the book of the month, eh?
0: Can you see it from way up there?
1: Uh-huh. Oh, and Gertrude, it works. You know, Jerry Stewart over there is staring at you. I think he wants to dance with you.
0: I know, but I'd rather dance with a tall fella. I mean, I really would. I mean, he goes up to everybody when he's got a tall partner. Is that the way it is with you?
1: Yes, if he's tall enough to use my belt buckle for a rear view mirror.
0: Well, if you'll excuse me, Miss Greenwood, I think I'll really dance. I mean, I really will. I mean, I... Oh, hello, Sylvester.
2: Hello there. Miss Greenwood.

0: Jack wants to see upstairs right away.
1: Oh, what is it, Sylvester?
0: Dunno.
1: Well, didn't Jack say what it was?
0: Yes.
1: Yes, well, what did he say it was?
0: Very important.
1: Oh, well, never mind, I'll go right up. What is it, Jack?
2: It's that racket downstairs and me trying to study. Gee whiz, Aunt Charlotte, what could be tougher than trying to concentrate on history while listening to Harry James?
0: Trying to concentrate on Harry James while looking at Betty Grable.
2: But seriously, Aunt Charlotte, why did Barbara have to pick on this house?
0: No, it's her house too, son. There's nothing wrong with Barbara having her friends here to dance.
2: No, and there's nothing wrong with my trying to study either.
0: No, I know that's right, Jack, but the point is this.
3: Now, we... Aunt Charlotte?
2: Yes, come in, Barbara.
3: Is it all right?
2: It seems to me, Barbara, that you could find someplace else to dance.
3: What's feeding you?
0: Point of order, children. Now, tell me, Barbara, is this get-together going to be a regular affair here?
3: Why, yes. Most of the parents don't like the kids to go dancing at those places on Shore Road.
0: Well, I agree with them.
3: And the restaurants are too expensive for us. Besides, we have such a swell phonograph here, and the house is bigger than most of the others.
2: But I've got to study.
3: Well, I like that. A girl can't have a friend to her own home.
2: Oh, dry up.
0: Children, a house divided cannot stand.
3: Well, that's what Lincoln said.
0: I know. I was there when he said it. Said it. Now, presumably, the answer to this can't be found in the Barton house.
2: I should say not. They ought to hire a hall.
3: But what other house is there to meet in?
0: Other house? Oh, there's a clock. I wonder. Children, am I or am I not the president of the Lakeview Children's Recreation Committee?
3: Well, yes, you are, but I don't get it.
2: I don't get it either.
0: I haven't got it yet, but I'm going to make a try at getting it bright and early in the morning.
4: Hello, Miss Claymore. Don't know why we're calling on Simon Crane. Don't know what help I can be.
5: Oh, well, Sylvester, you and Robert and I are about the three most different people you could find. Now, one of us is bound to hit it off with Simon Crane.
6: He's coming now. I hear him.
5: Well, I'll knock again just to make sure.
7: Watch him turn in a hurry. Mason didn't go to open that door. You can either wait for me or go about your business. I don't care which. Quite a delegation. I suppose I ought to be honored.
5: Oh, good morning, Mr. Crane. Forgive us for disturbing you.
7: Disturb me? I paid my taxes and I don't owe a penny in the world. You can't disturb me, madam.
5: Take a second look.
7: Yeah, well, I see what you mean.
5: Unfortunately, it's Miss Charlotte Greenwood.
7: Greenwood? Seems like I heard that name.
5: You may have. I'm an actress.
7: You must have talent.
5: What makes you say that?
7: Second look I took.
5: How right you are.
7: See, now, I know you from someplace. Oh, yeah. You're the woman who's raising those Barton children.
5: Oh, take a bow, Robert. This is the youngest, Mr. Crane.
6: Hi.
5: And this is my good friend, Sylvester Adams.
8: Hello, love.
5: I took the liberty of calling on you because Sylvester's from New England, and he doesn't believe we know how to build our old meeting halls in this part of the land.
7: Doesn't he? Well, we build him to stand. He can see that for himself.
5: Also, it's time Robert learned some American history firsthand.
7: It's time when someone in this town did. It's time someone remembered what this place means to this town. Stop thinking of it as a piece of real estate to make a profit on.
5: Exactly, Mr. Crane. So you see
7: that... So you thought you'd come and call on old Simon Crane, huh? That's pretty good, Miss Greenwood, but not good enough. You're not fooling me.
5: Oh, it's the truth, Mr. Crane.
7: But not the whole truth. Is that it?
5: Well, I thought we could talk about that inside.
7: Now it comes out, does it? Well?
5: May we come in, Mr. Crane?
7: You want to come in, do you? Well, I'm not stopping you. But there's not a sharp trick I don't know. So it won't do you any good trying to pull your feminine charms on me.
5: Oh, I don't know about that. I was the sweater girl of my day.
7: Sweater girl?
5: While the rest of the girls were out dancing, I was home knitting. Now, may we come in?
7: There.
8: thousands of our boys are wearing the honorable discharge emblem. And yet thousands more are still in uniform. Wherever they are, the thought of home is closest to their hearts. And your letters, your cheery, colorful cards can help see them through till their homecoming. 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They're clever cards, packed full of good old American humor. 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There's always a Hallmark card that says just what you want to say, the way you want to say it. So remember those homesick heroes regularly. Hallmark cards are on display at America's finest stores. Don't forget, a Hallmark card will best express your perfect taste, your thoughtfulness. Now back to the Hallmark Charlotte Greenwood show. Barbara wants to give dancing parties at their house. Jack demands quiet to study. And as a first step toward solving this problem, Aunt Charlotte, Robert, and Sylvester have called upon old Simon Crane, whose home was the original Lakeview Town Meeting Hall. Charlotte is saying,
9: "This is a big but friendly room, Mr. Crane."
7: "Yeah, well, thank you."
10: "Yeah, still. Never did see a meeting hall as big as this one down east in Maine, never did. No, lumber's too precious, I guess."
7: "Lumber? Man, you're looking at black walnut. Every board foot of this room's black walnut. Walls, the floor, benches, everything. Why, some of the trees were over 100 years old.
6: "Gee, how can you tell?"
7: "From the rings, son, from the rings. You can tell many things about a tree from the rings it's got."
9: "You can tell one thing about me from the ring I haven't got." "Black walnut is pretty rare these days, isn't it, Mr. Crane?"
7: "Rare? Isn't a lick of black walnut left in these parts, except for what I got stored in the basement."
6: "Basement? Jimmy, could I...
9: "Well, ask Mr. Crane."
7: "Want to do a little exploring, huh? Basement and boy. Now, go on. Go ahead. Right through that door there. Mind the stairs."
10: "I think maybe I'll go with him."
6: "Be careful, Robert." "Okay, Aunt Charlotte."
7: "Yeah, nothing down there to hurt him. It makes a difference having a youngster in the place."
9: "It's been a long time, hasn't it?"
7: "It's been... Now, madam, suppose you speak your mind. It's been 30 years since the body came pleasure calling on Simon Crane. So I know it ain't that."
9: "Well, it's been a pleasure so far."
7: "Ah, don't soft-soap me with your feminine wiles."
9: "Mr. Crane, I couldn't soft-soap any man because, romantically speaking, I've been washed up for years."
7: "Why did you come here?"
9: "Well, why do you think I've come here?"
7: "You want my property, that's why. Everybody does. Worth a lot of money, they say. That being the case, it's worth a lot for me to hold on to it."
9: "Oh, you'd be foolish to sell it."
7: "Now, that? You're the first person... Now, look here, Miss Greenwood, I'm a deal older than you."
9: "You're the first one to ever admit it." "But if you'd like to reminisce, I might surprise you."
7: "Madam..."
9: "It's Miss..."
7: "Don't interrupt. Out with it. How much are you offering?"
9: "How much, Mr. Crane? If you'd said how little, that would have been more like it."
7: "Mm-hmm. You weren't born yesterday."
9: "Both of us are getting more truthful."
7: All right. How little are you offering?"
9: "Not a penny. I couldn't offer anything if I wanted to."
7: "You're either more honest than anyone who ever came here, or more slick. I've seen plenty come and go. I've been here a good long time. Might even say I'm a historic figure."
9: "Mm-hmm. You might even say the same thing about me."
7: "Well, what do you mean?"
9: "Well, I've got a figure like the Washington Monument."
7: "Oh, the higher you go, the more you come to the point, huh?" "Never thought there was a soul in this town who didn't come here to do me out of something. Well, sit down. Sit down here and tell me all about yourself."
8: "Thank you.
9: the story of Aunt Charlotte and the Barton children.
7: Heap of responsibility, I say.
9: Well, in a way, I feel about them the way you do about this fine old meeting hall, a sort of trust.
7: Hmm. Yeah.
11: Jimmy, is that ever a king's basement at Charlotte? Golly, you ought to see all the little wooden... Gee, Sylvester said they must be cribs.
10: Yeah, for babies.
11: Is that right, Mr. Green? They're so small.
7: Yep, small babies in those days.
9: Those days ended when I was born.
7: Come here, son, sit down. I'll tell you about those cribs. That's just what they are, baby cribs.
11: Why are the cribs down there?
7: Well, that's where they were kept, son. When the women folk of Lakeview came to the town meetings, they put their babies in those cribs downstairs. One lady'd watch over them while the rest attended the meeting.
11: What about the men?
9: Stop taking the words out of my mouth.
7: I'd like to show the boy what's upstairs.
11: Upstairs? Golly, you ought to see the stuff in our attic. Would you come over sometime, Mr. Crane?
7: I don't do much calling these days.
9: Sylvester, wouldn't you say Mr. Crane has the look of a good fly fisherman?
10: Yes.
7: Miss Greenwood, how'd you know I was a fisherman?
9: Oh, I can spot one right away. My father was a fisherman.
7: He was?
9: Yeah, but I didn't turn out to be much of a catch.
10: You know, Mr. Crane, I got some mighty fine trout flies.
9: Yes.
10: I never cast, but what's the strike?
7: That's a rock-bound New England boaster if I ever heard one.
9: Well, how are you on old-fashioned cream pie, Mr. Crane?
7: Crazy about it. Not that they know how to make it these days.
9: Oh, don't they? Well, you come over to the house tonight and I'll make you eat those words along with the pie.
7: Well, now...
11: Oh, golly, would you? I'll show you the attic.
10: And there's my top five.
7: Sounds like I'm being outvoted.
9: Yes, sir, 3-1.
7: Hold on, now, not so fast. You still haven't told me why you came here. You realize that, young woman?
9: Oh, I can resist anything but flattery. There are two reasons, Mr. Crane. One is old-fashioned cream pie, and the other is the Lakeview Children's Recreation Committee, of which I happen to be president.
7: Yes, I can't say I see the connection.
9: Oh, but you will.
7: I still think you're trying to do me out of the house.
9: Then play safe when you come over tonight.
7: Oh.
9: Don't bring the house with you.

0: Jones Experience and tell us another story.
1: Oh, gosh, you're hip. I never knew Lakeview had a past like that.
2: You're not fooling me with those yarns of yours, Mr. Crane. Go on, take a third helping of pie.
3: I couldn't.
2: Why not?
3: Just finished my fourth.
2: Well, take a fifth.
3: Miss Greenwood, another piece would be rank folly in my condition. Battlefield is not the only place where discretion is a better part of valor.
2: No, there's the matrimonial field, too. Jack, if you want to study your excuse from KP tonight.
0: Well, gee, why didn't I get a break like that last night?
4: Aunt Charlotte, is he going to start that business all over again?
0: Yes, I am. If Barbara's going to pick the nights I have to study to invite those squares over here to dance.
3: Don't tell me the young ones are taking up square dancing, yeah?
2: Square, Mr. Crane, is a jive expression.
3: Jive?
2: Jitterbug, don't you follow me?
3: I don't think very well on an empty stomach.
2: Oh!
3: Pass me another piece of pie.
2: Oh, now you're cooking on the front burner.
0: Hey, Aunt Charlotte, what's going to be about that dancing?
4: Oh, really, Aunt Charlotte? This is hardly the time in front of a complete stranger.
3: How's that, young lady? You can't call a man who's eating a meal like this a stranger. I suspect a little trouble in the Barton Paradise, Miss Greenwood.
2: Oh, it's nothing at all. You see, Jack is studying for his midterms, and Barbara's friends are having dancing get-togethers here at the house, and...
3: And the two don't mix,
2: Mr. Crane, you're so understanding. Now, in Barbara's case...
4: Aunt Charlotte, you know there really isn't another house that's suitable.
0: Oh, let's not talk about it now.
3: Why not, young fella? Why not? What better time? Now, I say there never was a problem made by man that couldn't be solved by man. That right, Miss Greenwood?
2: Oh, you couldn't prove that by me. The fact is, it isn't a Barton problem, it's a Lakeview problem.
3: Lakeview, of course. There should be a place where the youngsters could get together and enjoy themselves.
2: Oh, that's a wonderful idea. Of course, I should have thought of that as head of the Recreation Committee.
3: Recreation? Now, you've hit it. A place where they can dance and play.
2: Yeah, now you've hit it.
4: The Dramatic Society could use it.
0: Ooh, we could have a game room and ping pong tournament.
3: Say, in all this excitement, did anyone stop to think there is such a place?
2: There is? There really is?
3: There most certainly is. There's my place.
2: Your place?
3: My place served the town well enough for many a year as the original meeting hall. And it's high time we put it to work again.
2: Gee,
4: golly, Harry!
3: Crickets. Now, young man, what's the long face for?
0: Well, sir, it sounds great, but I know what a big place like yours would cost to rent. Gee, we couldn't swing it.
2: Well, suppose all the young children in Lakeview were interested?
0: You mean set up a regular organization with dues?
4: Why not? And we charge for dances and shows. We could make enough money to pay the rent that way, I'll bet.
2: Mr. Crane, the floor is yours. How does that last proposal strike you?
3: Well, I'll tell you. It doesn't.
0: Oh.
3: Nope. It doesn't strike me at all.
0: See? I told you.
3: It doesn't strike me because I'm not interested in business deals. That old building of mine rendered this town a public service.
2: And that's the reason you'd never sell it and see it turned into a laundry or a roadhouse?
3: That's right, young woman.
0: Mr. Crane, do you mean that you...
2: Mr. Crane's not through yet, Jack.
3: You youngsters have shown the right kind of spirit, the spirit we need in this town. I don't intend to make any profit off you.
0: You don't?
3: Of course not. What do you think I am? A square?
0: Well, gee, that's great, but... Well, you still have to charge us enough rent to pay the taxes, and... We couldn't raise enough for that.
3: Taxes.
2: Well, speaking of taxes, I asked the city council this very afternoon if a non-profit Young People's Recreation Club could be tax-exempt.
4: Oh, golly, that was smart.
2: Oh, no, just practical.
0: Well, hey, but what happened?
2: The decision, ladies and gentlemen, is that such a club, if put into operation without cost to the town, would be tax-free.
0: Oh,
3: 1 minute,
2: oh, children, Mr. Crane wants to say something.
3: Three things. One, as long as there'll be no taxes, there'll be no rent either.
0: Oh,
3: I propose that your dues be used to buy phonograph records and all the other paraphernalia you'll need to fix this place up.
0: Second,
3: now that we have a place to hold dances, I propose a toast to the president of the Lakeview Children's...
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2: Friends, we hear a lot of talk these days about atomic power. The part it plays in war or peace are topics of the hour. A force so great must be controlled. On that, we're all agreed. The world must never let it serve for conquest or for greed. And yet I wonder if you've thought that all of us possess a force more powerful in its way to give out happiness. A force that's ended many wars, that's changed the lives of men. A force whose use is up to you. The force that's called the pen. For pens are mightier than swords, as time has proven true, not only in the affairs of state, but individuals too. So let's all turn this force we own to good and rightful ends. Let's use our pens on cards and notes to make and keep our friends.

0: courtesy of Metro-Goldwyn-Mayer, producers of Weekend at the Waldorf. The Hallmark Charlotte Greenwood Show came to you from Hollywood. This is Wendell Niles speaking. The Hallmark Charlotte Greenwood Show is written by Leon Reynolds, Bill Cone, Hi Alexander. The part of Sylvester is played by Ian Wolfe, Martin Sheldon, Barbara, Robert, and Jack, played by Barbara Niles, Bobby Larson, and Edward Niles.
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3: Liniment, your faithful friend when muscles ache and pain, presents Gangbusters.

0: Gangbusters, brought to you, the men and women of America, by the makers of Sloan's Liniment. With the cooperation of leading law enforcement officials of the United States, Gangbusters presents facts in the relentless war of the police on the underworld. Authentic case histories that show the never-ending activity of the police in their work of protecting our citizens. America's crusade against crime.
1: Now, for those of you who are familiar with the name Schwarzkopf, just an editorial note, and we'll get right back to the program. Colonel Schwarzkopf, who oftentimes interviews the lawman who brings in the story to Gangbusters, is, of course, in actuality, the father of H. Norman Schwarzkopf, General of the United States Army. And so this is kind of interesting to hear him portrayed, his father portrayed as a law enforcer. And also interesting, there's the character of the lawman, a sheriff, a judge who comes on the program, Judge Miller, is played by none other than Bill Johnstone, who about the same time was playing The Shadow on the Mutual Network. So there's a couple of interesting voices to listen for here.
0: Now for our proxy interview between Colonel Schwarzkopf and Judge L.D. Miller of Chattanooga, Tennessee. Picture our setting as a special office turned over to Gangbusters by Commissioner Louis J. Valentine of the New York City Police. Colonel Schwarzkopf.
2: Judge Miller, I understand that Charlson and Rogers, the nickel and dime bandits, were hunted by the police of six states.
3: Yes, Colonel Schwarzkopf. Actually, eight different police departments were after them within a period of 30 days.
2: But why do you call these particular criminals the nickel and dime bandits?
3: Well, Colonel, James Carlson, the brains of the combination, had a theory of crime different from any criminal in all my experience.
4: I got a new slant on stick-ups that'll pay big dividends. I'm going to get me a smart partner that knows how to use a gat. Then we're going to go through the Mississippi Valley pulling little jobs, nickel and dime jobs. When we pulled enough of these nickel and dime jobs, we'll have just as much jack as if we'd stuck up a dozen big banks.
3: On December 4th, 1939, following a term at Minnesota State Reformatory, Charlson drove up to a roadside tavern near Minneapolis. The owner was talking to a customer.
5: Be right with you, mister. Anything else, sir?
6: Oh, that'll be all, Bill. Charge it, will you?
5: With a fancy car like that, you want me to charge it?
6: Something else fancy right behind you, pal. Turn around.
7: Walk out, Bill. He's got a gun.
6: A special kind of gun, mister, with a hair trigger. Come on, both of you, back up into that hot dog joint before I turn this cannon loose on you. I want your dough.
7: Oh, I got some change.
6: Give it to me.
7: Here you are.
6: Now, you, open up that cash register.
5: Here, $35, it's all I got.
6: I know it ain't. Scoop out that change and stick it in my pocket.
5: Nickels and dimes, huh? I'd like to see you for 5 minutes without that gun. Here's the change.
6: Thanks, white guy.
5: Now, get out of here.
6: Not so fast, you. Empty your pockets.
5: Pretty brave, aren't you, with a gun?
6: Yeah, and it's liable to go off any minute.
5: No sawed-off punk's gonna take my dough.
6: I warned you, white guy.
5: Bill! You're not getting away from me!
6: I'll show you!
5: Give me that gun!
6: Get out, Bruce! Let go of me!
5: Bill, you hurt?
6: Let go of me!
5: Yeah, I guess so. Pretty bad. I dropped all three of those bullets, but I got his gun.
7: You're gonna need a doctor. What do we do with this guy?
5: Lock him in the washroom.
7: Yeah, you make it all right?
5: Yeah, sure. I got the special gun, you rat.
7: Yeah.
5: Give me back my money.
7: All right. Here you are.
5: Come on, you into the washroom.
6: You'll never get me to jail.
5: Inside, punk.
6: Okay, white guy.
5: I'll lock it and then phone the police.
7: Better get an ambulance, Bill. You're bleeding bad.
5: Hello. Hello, operator. Get me the police.
7: Sit down, Bill.
5: What's that? The washroom window.
7: There. Up front. There he goes.
5: He's in his car. Stop. Stop or I'll shoot. It's jammed. That guy's special pistol jammed and saved his own life.
2: It is rare, Judge Miller, for the victim to turn on his assailant at gunpoint and disarm him.
3: It is, Colonel. Fortunately, the wounds of the tavern owner were not serious. Johnson made a dash for Chicago, where he went into partnership with another criminal named Joe Rogers. Together, they stole a late model car and started south, blazing a trail of robberies from Illinois to Louisiana. On the night of December 17th in Blytheville, Arkansas, Charlson and Rogers committed an unusual robbery, showing a peculiar obsession.
8: Blytheville, Arkansas. Robbery. Two men broke into a house and stole a large collection of pistols, automatics, shotguns, and rifles. Seen escaping in blue or black Dodge sedan. Notify all gun dealers to be on lookout for unusual weapons of foreign make.
3: A few days later, Colonel, Charlson and Rogers were in Minneapolis, waiting in a stolen new Buick sedan across the street from a small apartment house.
6: Boy, this is the life, huh, Rogers?
9: You said it, Charlson. Cops and newspapers screaming about us from here to New Orleans. Nothing for us to do but sit back and take it easy.
6: I'd sure like a drink right now.
9: Yeah, so would I. Wish that baby of yours would hurry up.
6: It's only 10 past 11. I told her to sneak out at 4:15.
9: She made up her mind to come with us?
6: Hope so. You know me, Rogers. Wine, woman, and song.
9: Yeah, I know. But when are we going to quit this small-time stuff and go after something big?
6: Like what?
9: Banks.
6: Forget it, Rogers. Knock over a bank and every cop in the state's after you.
9: Just think of the dough we could pick up in banks. Or we've been getting the places you pick as chicken feed. Nothing but nickels and dimes.
6: There's nothing you can't buy with nickels and dimes, Rogers. If you got enough of them, sure, but we could. There's no but to it. It adds up, see? And the rap for little jobs is nothing like it is for a bank.
9: But in one bank job, we...
6: Listen, sap.
9: Hey, take it easy, will you?
6: Banks have guards, and the guards have guns and tear gas. They have balconies to ambush bank bandits. They have burglar alarms to call the cops. Don't you see, we can get as much in a flock of gas stations as we could in a dozen banks. And no risk.
9: Maybe you're right.
6: The way I figure it
9: is... Hold it, Charlson. Here comes your girlfriend.
6: Oh. Hello, baby.
10: Hello, Jim. Jim, glad to see you.
6: You and me both. Get in the car.
10: Okay.
6: It's my pal, Joe Rogers.
10: Oh, pleased to meet you.
9: How are you?
10: Oh, what's up? Where are we going?
6: We're going south, kid. How'd you like to go with us?
10: South? Oh, gee, I'd love to, but what about my folks?
6: Send them a postcard.
9: Yeah.
6: Just say, having a wonderful time. I wish you were here.
10: Hey, what are you guys going to do?
6: We got special ideas. Swell clothes, good liquor, and plenty to keep us busy. What do you say?
10: I say, what are we waiting for?
6: Baby, you're going to be perfect. Let's go, Rogers.
9: Where to?
6: Back to New Orleans, where it's nice and warm. But we're going to make some stops on the way. And where we stop, nobody's ever going to forget us. This will be a joyride to remember.
3: That was near midnight, Colonel, on December 21st, 1939. 3 days later, Chief C.R. Bryan of the Chattanooga, Tennessee Police was sitting in his office when Police Captain Homer Edmondson walked in with a message in his hand.
11: Good morning, Captain.
12: Good morning, Chief Bryan. This just came in on the teletype. Thought you'd like to look at it.
11: From Sweetwater, huh?
12: Yes, sir.
11: Arrest two men wanted here for robbery of roadside cafe this morning, 3 a.m. One man about 20, weight 150, blue eyes, light hair. The other one, older, weight about 140, dark hair, slender. Both bandits wearing leather jackets.
12: That's a pretty complete description, Chief.
11: These bandits took $60 in currency, cigarettes, liquor, and a large amount of nickels and dimes. They're heavily armed. Large amount of nickels and dimes, that sounds familiar.
12: You're right, Captain. This is the sixth report in the last few days that used those exact words.
11: Yes, and each report was near Chattanooga. Have you broadcast this message to the patrol cars?
12: Yes, sir. Right after it came in.
11: Send it out again, Captain. This is the first good description we've had of those men. If they try anything here, I want every man on the force to be waiting for them.
12: Right, Chief.
11: Wait a second. Chief Bryan speaking.
13: He said some cops over quick, Chief. I've just been robbed.
11: Who's this?
13: Jack Parker. I got a filling station at Maine and Watkins. I just opened up 10 minutes ago and two guys walked in and...
11: Hold on a minute. Captain, there's been a holdup over at Maine and Watkins, a filling station. Send a patrol car over there right away.
12: Right away, Chief.
7: Go ahead, Mr. Parker. What happened?
13: These two guys walked in, Chief. They both wore leather jackets. They had four guns between them, and they cleaned out the cash register.
7: How much did they get?
13: $7. Almost all small change.
7: Nickels and dimes, huh?
13: Well, I know it don't sound like much, Chief, but it's a lot to me.
7: Mr. Parker, I don't care if it was 7 cents or $7 million. If these bandits are the men I think they are, they're going to try to pull some more jobs like this here in Chattanooga, and we're going to get them.
3: The next afternoon, Colonel, the woman manager of a small dry goods store in Chattanooga saw two men, apparently customers, walking into her store.
10: May I help you, gentlemen?
6: Yeah, let me see some shirts. The best you got.
9: And I want to see some socks and ties.
10: Certainly, right over here. What size shirt, sir?
6: 15 collar, 34 sleeve.
9: And I want size 11 socks.
10: Here they are. Just take your pick.
6: That's just what we're going to do, sister. Stick them up.
10: Hold up.
6: Take it easy, sister. One peep out of you and I'll drill you.
10: Please.
6: Get down on the floor behind our counter. And don't move if you want to live.
10: Yes,
9: pretty fancy looking socks, pal.
6: Get some for me.
9: What kind of shirts you getting?
6: Silk. The most expensive I can find.
9: I'm going to make it fast.
6: Okay. These here look swell. Green silk. You ready, pal?
9: Yeah, let's go.
6: Hey, sister, where's your cash register?
10: There, in back of the counter. But there's only a...
6: I know. There's only a little change. That's what they all say.
9: How much, pal?
6: $10 and about five and change.
9: Thanks for the service, lady. We'll be sure to tell our friends about you.
6: And remember, sister, if you move off that floor before or out of this store, it'll be the last time you ever move.
3: Exactly 44 minutes later, Colonel, in a Chattanooga liquor store on the other side of town...
2: Will that be all, gentlemen? Just the three bottles of whiskey?
6: No, that ain't all, mister. Reach for the ceiling.
2: What do you want?
9: Don't shoot him, pal. The cops might hear you get.
6: All right. Keep him covered.
2: And what are you going to do?
6: I'm going to teach you not to be so nosy. That'll teach you to ask me what I want.
2: Please don't kick me again.
9: Come on, pal. Let's get out of here.
6: Get the dough.
9: Okay.
6: Take everything, even a small change. How much is it?
9: Yeah, there's about $90 here. Hey, here's something else, pal. Nice new gap for your collection.
6: Say, not so bad. Different from any I got. Maybe I ought to try it out on this wise guy.
2: No, please.
6: Okay, please. Mister, but just so you won't run after us, here's something more to remember us. But...
3: That brutal holdup was the third the nickel and dime bandits committed in the heart of Chattanooga within 24 hours, Colonel. It redoubled the efforts of the police to catch Charleston and Rogers and resulted in a gun battle that Chattanooga will long remember. Law enforcement officers within a radius of 50 miles of Chattanooga cooperated. And a special meeting of police representatives at the office of Chief C.R. Bryant, all possible angles were discussed.
14: Fortunately, men, we have a complete description of these two bandits and definite identification clues.
2: What are they, Chief Bryant?
14: Well, first, Tussman, there's the nickel and dime angle. So anyone seen spending an unusual amount of silver is a definite suspect. Then there's the gun angle.
2: The gun angle?
14: It's this, Frazier. These men are crazy about guns. They take pride in them. Not just as weapons, but as items to collect.
2: So the bandits might just show off their guns sometime without staging a holdup, huh?
14: Particularly if they'd been drinking.
2: And that's still another clue, Chief Bryan. The amount of liquor they consume, judging by the amount they've stolen.
14: And the girl with them, the one that's been seen in their car. Now, we have her description. All right, Captain Edmondson. These are all valuable clues, men. And we have one other advantage. From what these bandits have said to their victims, they don't expect the police to go after them seriously.
2: Just because the thefts have been relatively small, huh?
14: Exactly.
2: That gives me an idea, Chief.
14: What is it, Edmondson?
2: Maybe we can get these bandits through a weakness in their own system.
14: How, Captain?
2: Let's give these clues to every reliable citizen in the vicinity of Chattanooga. Every small storekeeper. Then when the bandits do show up again, they'll be spotted immediately.
14: Good idea. Well, then it's understood every available man is to stay on duty till these bandits are behind bars. I want them in custody before somebody gets killed.
3: Within 1 hour after that meeting, Colonel, merchants, filling station employees, liquor store proprietors, business people all over Chattanooga... We're planning to cooperate with the police.
15: Cooperate with police? Listen, I'm staying right here at the store. If those bandits come back this way, I'm going to be ready for them.
10: If this and those nickel and dime crooks come anywhere near me, I'm going to call the police. I'll know them if I ever see them again.
2: I'll be glad to cooperate. I've got a score to settle with those rats, and I'd like to see them both behind bars. If they ever come into my place, I'll...
15: Nickels and dimes, eh? I get it. If those buzzards stick their noses in my place, I'll be waiting for them. You can count on me.
3: That night, Colonel, December 26, 1939, at the Rock Castle Roadhouse, 10 miles west of Chattanooga, the cashier, Bill Rafer, was standing behind his counter.
16: Hey, you, cashier.
17: Yes, sir?
16: I want a bottle of whiskey.
17: Oh, I'm sorry, sir. We're not allowed to sell liquor in bottles, except the guests of Rock Castle.
16: I'm a guest here. Me and my pal are in one of the cabins right next door.
17: Oh, I'm begging your pardon. Sure. Here you are. That'll be 165, please.
16: You'll have to take it and change.
17: Change?
16: Fistful, buddy. Here.
17: 25, $50, $10, $20, $30, $55, $65. Right. Thank you, sir.
16: Your bet is right. Say, what are you staring at?
17: Oh, why, I...
16: See anything wrong with me?
17: No, I was just thinking what a good-looking green silk shirt you have on.
16: Oh, that, yeah. Yeah, it is good-looking.
18: This channel is currently offline for essential maintenance and will be back as soon as possible. Please check back soon.
17: Now, which cabin is it?
16: Second one on the left.
17: Is this the cabin?
16: Yeah, I'll knock. Hey, open up. Come on, open up. It's me. Come on.
19: Pipe down, will you?
16: Come on, let me in. Where's Babe?
17: I reckon I'll be getting along, mister.
16: Yeah, sure. See you later, mister. Good night.
17: Yeah, I'll see you later. Operator, get me the police. Chief, listen, this is Bill Raper out at Rock Castle.
20: Yes, Bill?
17: Those two nickel and dime crooks you're looking for, they're here.
20: How do you know?
17: I'm positive, Chief. Every single clue you give me, the nickels and dimes, the guns, the liquor, everything checks.
20: Did you notice a car?
17: Yes, sir. It's a big, black, new 1940 Buick.
20: Where are they?
17: In a cabin right next door.
20: How many?
17: Three of them, sir. Two men and a girl.
20: That's what I call fine cooperation, Bill. Sit tight and don't say a word to anyone.
17: Yes,
20: I'll send an emergency squad out there right away.
3: 15 minutes later, Colonel, Captain Homer Edmondson with a group of picked men from the Chattanooga Police Force, including Detective Shipley and Carson, met members of the County Uniform Police under Captain Dyer outside the Rock Castle Roadhouse. The cashier, Bill Raper, was waiting for them.
12: Which cabin are they in, Mr. Raper?
17: That one with the lights on, Captain Edmondson.
12: All right, men. Sussman and Frazee, you stick with me.
21: All right, Captain.
12: Now, we'll go to the front of the house. Shipley, you and Carson cover the back with Captain Dyer. You got that?
21: Right, sure, Captain.
22: What's our plan, Captain?
12: Simply to close in and get those bandits. We can't start shooting till we're absolutely sure these are the men we want. But if they show the slightest resistance...

0: open fire with riot guns immediately. Ready?
1: Yes, sir.
2: Let's go.
0: Watch it.
3: They turned out the lights. Better stand back. I'll knock.
0: Open up.
4: Who is it?
0: Police.
4: Just a minute.
0: Hurry it up.
4: All right, cop. It's come and get it.
0: Get back, friend. Come on.
5: Captain, just listen to those bullets bounce.
6: All right, men, open up with your riot guns.
0: Right, Captain.
7: Get down low, babe. Those cops are using riot guns.
8: We'll fix them, Jimmy. I'll load your pistols.
7: Roger.
8: Yeah?
7: Cover the back door. I'll cover the front.
9: Okay, Charleston.
7: Come on, coppers. Try and take it.
6: You'd better give up in there. You're surrounded.
7: We'll give them hot lead. Give me another jet, babe. This one's empty.
8: Here you are, Jimmy.
7: How is it in the back, Rogers?
9: Can't see him. It's too dark out there.
8: Well, they're all around us, Jimmy.
7: Keep down, babe.
8: Oh.
7: Babe, you hit.
8: Oh, my head.
7: I told you to keep down. All right, coppers. You got my gal. I'll show you can't get away with that.
9: Charleston, there's a copper creeping up in the back.
7: You cover the front, Rogers. I'll get that cop. He's coming right up to the back door.
8: What are you going to do, Jimmy?
7: Shut up, babe. I'm running this show.
6: Open your hands, all three of you.
7: I'm waiting for you, cop.
8: Jimmy, you killed him.
7: I'll say I killed him. I got his gun, too.
8: Jimmy, they got Rogers.
7: Lie down on the floor, babe. I'll get him for that. All right, coppers. I got one of you. Who's next?

0: Edmondson.
1: Yes, Fraser?
0: They killed Shipley.
1: Shipley? How?
0: He broke in the back door, shot down before he had a chance.
1: Ah, oh, the dirty dogs. Give me a rat gun, Fraser.
0: Yes,
1: mine's empty.
0: Captain, I'm going after him.
1: Now, wait, don't go up there. It's probably a trap.
0: There goes one of them out the side door.
2: Stop her, I'll fire.
3: He's running for the woods.
1: I can't see him.
3: There, between those big trees.
1: Missed him.
0: It's so dark, I can't see.
1: Oh, we'll never find him in this darkness.
2: What will we do, Captain?
1: He might be hurt. Dyer, you and Carson follow him. I am going to get some bloodhounds.
0: What's the matter with the dogs, Captain? Why are they stopping? Too dark for them?
1: I'm afraid they lost the trail, Fraser.
2: What, after we've followed their banner for almost 8 miles?
1: It's all right, Sussman. Those bloodhounds have told me just what I want to know.
2: That'll get you, Captain.
1: For the last 2 miles, the bandit's trail has followed right along these railroad tracks.
2: That's right.
0: But now we've lost it. I can't see what that is.
1: We're headed toward Chattanooga, not away from it. Doesn't that mean anything to you men?
2: You mean you thought maybe the bandit would jump a freight away from Chattanooga?
1: No, Sussman. I thought he'd head for Chattanooga, but I couldn't be sure. Now I know he's gone back to the city, where we can lay our hands on him.
4: With one of the nickel-and-dime bandits, Joe Rogers, dead, Colonel, and the bandit's girlfriend in a prison hospital, the Chattanooga police combed the city for the remaining bandit, now definitely identified as James Charlson. Later that night, after visiting hundreds of rooming houses, two police officers, Patrolman Fraser and Sussman, climbed the stairs of a cheap rooming house an hour after midnight.
5: What number did the landlady say, Fraser?
0: Room 6.
5: Yeah. It's room number 6, right up there at the head of the stairs.
0: Yeah. Landlady said her new boarder arrived an hour ago.
5: Have your gun ready.
0: Bet I will, Sussman. Turn on your flashlight. I'll try the door.
5: Right.
0: The door's unlocked.
5: That's lucky. Careful now.
6: Easy. There, he's in bed.
0: Sound asleep.
5: Wonder if he's the guy we want.
0: He's pretty young for a bandit. Let's make sure, Sussman. Pull down the covers.
5: A pistol there in his right hand.
0: And another one next to him.
5: He's starting to wake up. Grab him.
0: I'm with you.
7: Look on. I didn't do nothing.
1: I got him, Fraser. Put the bracelets on him.
0: Charlton, you're all through.
7: You cops are crazy. I'm not the guy you want.
1: No. General Wright, Fraser. Let's see those two guns.
7: That don't prove nothing, copper. I didn't kill nobody. I like guns. See, I collect them.
1: Well, this is one gun you never should have collected, Charlson. It's the gun you took from Detective Shipley after you killed him. And it's the last gun you're ever going to collect.
4: And so, Colonel Schwarzkopf, through splendid police work and excellent citizen cooperation, the criminal activities of James Charlson came to an abrupt end. Placed on trial in my court for robbery and murder on February 27th, 1940, he was quickly found guilty. I sentenced him to life imprisonment in the Tennessee State Penitentiary. He's there at this very moment.
8: And what happened to the girl who was with Charlson and Roger, Judge Miller?
4: For months, she hovered between life and death with a bullet touching her brain. The doctor said her mental faculties would be impaired indefinitely, and under the circumstances, she was freed in the custody of her parents.
8: Thank you, Judge Miller, for a fine case. I'm particularly pleased with the way you brought out the great value of public cooperation with the authorities. When the police thus frankly solicit help from our law-abiding citizens, and those citizens promptly and comprehensively cooperate, no criminal can escape. Every time the police and the people work together, the end is inevitable. Crime does not pay. And now, the clues.
9: Special bulletin, all citizens. Watch for murderer 24, 5 feet 5 inches, 135 pounds. Dark brown hair slicked back, brown eyes. This man with tall, sandy-haired companion having wrinkled face. Wanted for brutal murder several days ago. Refrigeration engineer near San Antonio, Texas. Maybe traveling in black Ford station wagon. And may have in possession of .44 caliber Smith & Wesson revolver with cedar handle.
10: Warning, citizens of Pennsylvania, be on lookout for man 28, 5 feet 8 inches, 135 160 pounds, brown hair, gray eyes, occupation, farmer. This man wanted in connection with feud slaying last week, Indian Head section of Fayette County, Pennsylvania.
3: If you have any information concerning these clues, notify your local police, the Federal Bureau of Investigation, or Gangbusters at once. For Sloan's Liniment next week, the case of the missing corpse. Here reenacted for the first time, the inside factual account of one of the most fantastic cases in all criminology. Learn how a dead man faced his murderer. Sloan's Liniment brings you one of Phillips H. Lord's most astounding dramatizations in America's Crusade Against Crime.

0: J-A-C-L-L. 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
1: Yum, yum, yum.
0: Jell-O pudding.
1: Yum, yum, yum.
0: Jell-O duck. 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

0: If you're paying this kind of money for a car, you'd want it to have a touch of style, legroom, four doors, and all that. And if this is what you had in mind, you don't even have to pay that kind of money for the new Skoda Super Estelle.
1: Skoda's new Super Estelle puts the man in the street
2: and his dog
1: on the road.
3: You know, some marmalades get some of their tang from added flavoring. While Robertson's Golden Shred gets all of its tang from Seville oranges. What would you rather have for breakfast?

0: the cough drops.
1: We had a party last night. It's one of the places in a worse shape. You know how it is. You leave things overnight, takes twice as long to put them right. A bit like forgetting to watch your weight. Still, I watch mine every morning with the Kellogg's Special K breakfast. 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The Weight Watchers breakfast with Kellogg's Special K. The tasty way to help you stay trim.
2: Yes, it's for you. It's your dinner. It's called Cupboard Love. Cupboard Love's different. Comes in a packet, not a tin. See this foil pouch? Keeps it moist and squeezy. That's right. It's a new kind of cat food. Moist. It's good for you. Like it?
3: New Cupboard Love. What the well-cared-for cat has for dinner.
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0: Most of you know the story of Sabu. Sir Alexander Korda discovered him in India when he went there to film one of Kipling's great stories. And the audience discovered him when the picture Elephant Boy was released. He went on to score hits in Drums, Thief of Baghdad, and Jungle Book. And then he got his most dramatic role. It was in the Army Air Force as a belly gunner. And by the time he'd returned to Hollywood, he'd flown 42 missions and received a great many decorations, including the Distinguished Flying Cross. We're very happy to introduce a great war hero and a fine actor, Sabu. Oh,
1: thank you very much, Les. You know, I got out the Army in 1945, so the war is pretty far back in my memory. I appreciate all you said about my record in the service. But I'd much rather try to live up to the last part of your introduction.
0: That you're a fine actor? Well, I'm sure you will.
1: Well, I hope so. I'll try.
0: Good. And will you meet me here for a little talk after the final curtain, Sabu? It's sort of a ritual with us.
1: I shall be here. I'm not the one to break tradition, Sahib.
0: Thank you, Sabu. And now, here is our announcer.
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The curtain is up, and here is the play. 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
1: White man taboo. 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
0: Is white man's medicine as big as the medicine you make, good chopper?
1: Mine big. Him small.
0: Oh. I would like to go in and see my uncle.
1: Him work like woman there.
0: My uncle would like to see me.
1: No, you stay. If go, me...
0: Good chopper, look!
1: What?
0: Behind you.
1: Huh?
0: Japanese. The Japanese are going to get us.
1: Where, Japanese?
0: There, behind that hill. Japanese will take us, cut us with knives.
1: No, see. Look all over. Me, Napa. Napa, no. Come back. No run to war camp. Bad Napa.

0: I had great trouble getting in to see you, my uncle.
1: Mm-hmm.
0: Do you think the white man medicine will talk with me?
2: Oh, him good friend. Maybe him do like missionary, put water on head. You not get hot when you die, Napa.
0: Did he put water on your head, my uncle?
2: Missionary do it. Me, Christian, long time.
0: I do not see any water on your head.
2: Sink in. You catch some water. Work hard. Be good. You be high person like me. I sweep out place where captain lives.
0: Oh. My uncle. Who is that over there?
2: Hmm?
0: The girl there sewing cloth.
2: Stop it, Christian, now. Get mind away from young girl.
0: She is smiling at me.
2: Come, chaplain, stay behind this door. Here.
0: Chaplain is white medicine man, no?
2: Mm-hmm.
3: Come in.
2: Oh, for chaplain.
3: Oh, Chaco.
2: I mean.
3: I'm glad to see you. There's nothing wrong, I hope?
2: Everything good but him. Him bad.
3: Huh?
2: Him nephew.
3: Oh, you brought your nephew here. Mm-hmm. That's good, Chaco.
0: How big is your medicine, chaplain? Can you make the wind stop blowing?
3: Well, our medicine is of a different sort, my boy. We're concerned with men's souls.
0: Oh, I know what that means. Gochapa and I are building a boat out of reeds which will sail up to the skies with souls. And the souls will become stars.
2: Napa!
0: Do you have your medicine as big as that, chaplain?
2: Sorry, him bad.
3: It's nothing to worry about, Chaco. Napa doesn't understand, that's all. Now, suppose you go back to your work and let me talk to him alone.
2: Yes, me go, but you make him Napa like us, chaplain.
3: Hmm? Yeah. Now, make yourself at home, my boy. Nothing here will hurt you.
0: Oh, I'm not afraid. I was looking around to see if you had a rainmaker.
3: Why does your uncle say you're bad?
0: I tell lies.
3: Oh, you tell lies?
0: Oh, big ones. Chaplain, I will teach you how to tell lies, and you will teach me how to make white men's medicine. But
3: don't you know that it's wrong to lie, Napa?
0: Oh, but what am I going to do? Lies come to me.
3: You must hold them back.
0: It is better to hold it back and go around with lie inside you than to tell it.
3: I'm afraid you don't know. Come in.
4: Excuse me, chaplain.
3: Oh, Satuka.
0: Oh, the sewer of cloth.
4: I have used all the thread I was given, chaplain.
3: Satuka, you know better than to come to me for such things, don't you?
4: Yes.
3: The women of the compound take care of the thread.
4: Yes. But if I had gone to the women, I would not have seen him, chaplain. He came in here.
0: Me?
4: He is very pretty.
0: I am Napa.
4: I am Satuka.
0: I saw you outside when I saw you with Chaco.
4: I saw you too.
0: You smiled at me.
3: Now, wait.
4: You smiled at me too.
0: I am Napa.
4: I am Satuka.
3: Wait. Satuka, go to the compound and get your thread from the women.
4: All right.
3: They'll give it to you. Well, run along. Don't stand there.
4: He is very pretty. His muscles ripple like water.
3: Yes. I must get more clothes for you immediately.
0: Oh. Oh, chaplain. Would it be all right if I stayed here?
3: Oh, you mean you'd like to help us?
0: Oh, I would like to stay.
3: Oh, good. Suppose you come along with me, then. I'm going over to the motor pool, and perhaps they can use you there.
0: Oh, does Satuka work in the motors, too?
3: No. Satuka sews with the women.

0: husband.
1: Never mind the women. Take the sponge.
0: Well, what is that moonlight thing you have on your hand?
1: Huh? Oh, that's a timepiece. A watch.
0: A watch?
1: Yes. These two hands, the arrows, move. When they point to this figure, I know it's time for the sun to rise.
0: Oh.
1: And when they're here, I know food will be on the table. When here, the sun will set.
0: What a wonderful medicine maker. Guachapa and I would give Devil Catcher one of those.
1: And right now it tells me it's later than I thought. Napa, I wonder if you'd deliver a message for me.
0: A message? That means I can go away from the jeep and the sponges, does it not?
1: One of my assistants, Corporal Page, is in the hut where we met. Go and tell him to get the chapel ready for our service this evening.
0: He is to get the chapel ready for this evening.
1: Yes. And when you've told him, come back here.
0: Oh, yes. I am most happy to take message. You are Satuka.
2: And you are Napa.
0: I'm running like the wind with a message.
2: You are?
0: When I am done, everyone will be excited.
2: Oh.
0: Then I can come to visit you. And they will not even notice I have forgotten to go back to the motor. Are you Corporal Page?
3: Yes.
0: Oh, in the motors, the chaplain. He has fallen to the ground from the heat of the sun. I think he is dying. He asked me to have you come to him. He's by the jeep.
3: Dying? Chaplain Simpson? I'll go right away. Thanks. Thanks a lot.
0: And I will run ahead to help. Chaplain! Chaplain! It is a bad thing. I did as you told me. But Corporal Page has gone to the general's hut, and I found him there. And he is dying, I think. The general said to have you come to him.
1: Dying? Oh, dear me, no. You're a good boy, Napa, for coming back so quickly.
0: I will run ahead to see if I can help. I'm here, Satuka. And even the chaplain will see how much I've done by not going around with lies inside me. While he's away, Corporal Page are not finding each other. I will see you and you can see me.
2: Napa, you've told a lie.
0: Two of them. Beautiful big ones.
2: Napa, you'd better go.
0: Oh?
2: Only a man and woman who are married can be in the compound together.
0: You are married?
2: No. Are you?
0: No. Shall you and I get married?
2: I cannot marry a heathen.
0: Why?
2: I'm Christian. People who marry must both be Christian or both be heathen.
0: Oh. Well, will you be a heathen like me, or are you a stubborn girl?
2: I'm not stubborn. I would be afraid to be a heathen.
0: Well, then I will become a Christian.
2: Oh, Napa.
0: And we will be married. Wait here while I get some shells to give your relative as a present.
2: No.
0: So they... No?
2: Christians are different. Christians go to the missionary or to the chaplain, and he says words. That's all.
0: Words all you need to get married?
2: Yes.
0: This medicine must be better than Guachapa's. Very well. I will find the chaplain, tell him I'm a Christian.
4: Did you say that you're a Christian, Napa?
0: Oh, medicine like magic. He is here. Please, sink water in my head, chaplain, so I can be a Christian.
4: My boy, a man does not become a Christian merely by baptism.
0: Oh, there is more?
4: Much more. You said you wanted to stay here. Well, if you do, you must try to follow our ways. We consider lying a sin, one which must be punished. And for punishment, you will spend the night washing the jeeps. The moon is bright enough.
2: Oh, no, chaplain.
4: Yes, one night. I think Napa is a boy who will learn fast.

0: Now, it'll be your duty to take a sponge, such as this one, and some water, and wash these jeeps.
1: I would
0: this way.
1: I would think women could do this work,

0: Napa.
1: Sapuka.
0: Are you all right?
1: Oh, I'm here with the Jeeps and sponges learning not to tell lies.
0: I'm so glad, Napa. I've been awake, looking into the darkness. I've been thinking about you out here.
1: I have been thinking about you.
0: Let me sit down. Will you sit beside me?
1: Is that not wrong?
0: Very.
1: You will be punished.
0: Yes.
1: Satuka, at the village of our people, there is no punishment for small things.
0: I remember.
1: Maybe it would be better if you become a heathen.
0: I...
1: We would not get too hot when we die. I'm building a boat with sails up to the skies. Our souls will be stars.
0: Yes. But I wanted so much for the one I marry to be important. A man who would sweep out the captain's hut.
1: Only Christians can have that honor. And I will never be a Christian now.
0: No, I do not think you will be. You told a lie.
1: Satuka, shall we run away from the camp of war? Go back to the village.
0: I do not know.
1: I will be a medicine man there someday. That's almost as good as sweeping out the captain's hut. Satuka, if you take my hand, we could run fast. We would run like the wind. By sunrise, we would be at the village. By sunset, we would get married.
0: Yes, Napa, like the wind. We must run like the wind.

return in just a moment with Act Two of the Movie Town Radio Theater's presentation of The Liar, starring Sabu. And now, here is our announcer.

0: Any trace of him, Chaco?
1: No, Chaplain. I go far, but not find him. Him bad.
2: No trace of the girl, Chaplain. She must be with him. I had my hands on that girl.
3: No. I'm the one to blame. I was unjust. I lost my temper. I forgot he'd only just come to us and hadn't learned our ways. I shouldn't have punished him. It was only natural for him to run away.
1: Napa bad, maybe girl bad too.
2: Do you think there's a chance he might have been sent here by the Jap guerrillas to spy?
3: I don't know. I don't know what to think. All I know is it's almost dawn and I've spent a sleepless night thinking of the two of them out there in the jungles. One who has already learned our ways and the other who has to be shown.
2: Is there anything I can do, Chaplain?
3: Nothing. Except to remind me, if I ever forget again, that winning the war with guns is only half of our job. The other part is teaching. And in that,

0: The hill is always this high when one is tired, Satoka.
1: Yes.
0: But when we get to the top, we will see the village of our people. We will be home.
1: Yes.
0: Already the sky is getting light. On the other side of the hill is the sun. Satoka, I wish there were more light now. I could tell then if you're crying.
1: No.
0: I think you are. Shall we stop a minute to rest? Now, let me feel your cheeks if there are tears. Satoka, telling lies is all right for you. You are a heathen now.
1: I know.
0: I will take good care of you, Satoka.
1: You will.
0: Satoka, you're lying about being a heathen, too. Do you wish to go back to the mission?
1: No.
0: It's a terrible thing to be a Christian, no?
1: No. It's wonderful, Napa.
0: But you're crying. And I was made to wash jeans.
1: Oh, Napa. A Christian is punished when he does wrong. But so is everyone else. Everywhere a Christian goes, God goes along to protect him.
0: Who is God?
1: A friend, Napa. He is like Iyo Harifnina, or not so fierce. Iyo Harifnina is so fierce we heathens call him that instead of his real name. We are afraid to say Kwawar.
0: Satoka, no.
1: But I'm not afraid to say God. Listen, God. God. God. No thunder, no lightning.
0: He heard you.
1: Yes.
0: Is he here?
1: Yes.
0: And he goes with you if you go away?
1: Oh, do not say such a thing. I want to be with you.
0: If you go away?
1: You will go with me.
0: I will be alone then.
1: No. You will be here too, I think.
0: He must be very big.
1: Napa, he's not like a man. He's like, well, everywhere we go, there's air to breathe. It's like that. Only he's not air. He's goodness.
0: Would you like it better if you went back?
1: I think so. But I want to be with you, Napa.
0: Yes?
1: I do not know what to do. Napa, I wish you were going back with me.
0: No.
2: Well, Satoka, I will see your smile when I'm alone.
1: When I'm alone, I will see your muscles rippling, pretty, like water.
2: May the souls that are stars shine down on you.
1: God, watch over you.

0: Napa. Napa, you have come back.
1: Yes, I have come back.
0: Good. Almost too late. Last night, Japanese come to village. They show me how to make big medicine.
1: Yes?
0: They tell me send tribe to kill men at white war camp. They give me many things.
1: The white men's war camp?
0: Yes. They give me big medicine when we kill white men.
1: No.
0: They promise already. Tribe start. Leave when sunrise.
1: But I...
0: I go now. You follow. You go too.
1: No, Gachapa, no. I can help you very much. I've been inside the war camp.
0: Oh.
1: I will go ahead to the tribe and be there to show them there is no one guarding you.
0: Good helper. All right, go ahead.
1: I must run, Gachapa. But you follow. While I go ahead, I must run like the wind. I must get in. Oh, but I must get in. I must see the chaplain. Please let me in. Chaplain! Chaplain!
2: All right, guards, I'll vouch for him.
3: I'm so glad you've come back, Napa.
1: Chaplain.
3: Yes, the troop is here now, too.
1: Chaplain!
3: I feel better about leaving the post now and going up to administer to the patrols.
1: Leave the post?
3: I felt badly about losing my temper. You don't understand about lies yet.
1: Well, the lie. I had forgotten.
3: But now that you're back, I...
1: Chaplain, you must not leave the post.
3: Look, four soldiers are going along to protect me. The men of the patrols need counsel, and I...
1: Chaplain, no, no.
3: No, no. Corporal Page will see that your wants are taken care of.
1: Chaplain, before you go, would you show me the watch again? The medicine maker, which tells the sun when to rise.
3: Oh, a watch? Well, for just a moment. Then I'll have to be on my way.
1: I can see where the arrow must make the sun set. I know how to read it now. Let me take it in my hand.
3: All right, but be careful not to drop it. There.
1: Oh, but now, it is mine to make medicine with, and you will not have it, ever. The watch is mine. I will be able to the sun to rise.
4: That native boy, he took my watch. Sergeant, your men, have your men get him.
5: Right.
4: He's running toward

0: battle with heathen people and Japanese over. You go now.
1: My uncle, you said you find Satsuka and bring her to me.
0: Me fine. She come soon. But you go now. You bad.
2: No.
1: Satsuka, leave us, my uncle. Mm. Go. Here, Satsuka.
2: No. I do not know what to say.
1: The chaplain, forgive me for running away. He is not hurt when the people of my village attacked the war camp.
2: The soldiers drove him away, and the Japanese too.
1: When you see the chaplain, will you give him this?
2: What is it?
1: The thing I stole. It tells the sun when to rise and the food to be cooked.
2: I will give it to him. Chaplain?
1: No. No, Satsuka.
3: Yes, General?
2: Nappa is here. He wishes to see you.
1: Oh, no.
2: I asked the chaplain to come with me, Nappa. It is wrong to see you. If I'd come without him, I would not go unpunished again.
3: You wanted to see me, Nappa.
2: He wants to give you the watch.
1: I do not wish to see you, Chaplain.
3: I am here, though.
2: You wish me to leave, Chaplain.
3: No, no, stay. What did you want to say, Nappa?
1: I did not want to say anything. But maybe it's better you know. Then I go away. I learned the village was coming to fight with war camp with Japanese soldiers. So I ran like the wind. I wanted to save Satsuka.
2: Oh, Nappa.
1: When I came, you and soldiers were leaving. I thought if the war party had found you outside, they would kill you. I did not tell they were coming. They would have said it is another Nappa's lie. So instead of telling the truth, even though I knew it was wrong to lie, I told a lie. I said I could read your watch. I cannot.
3: Oh.
1: I stole it. That was wrong, too.
3: By stealing it, you hoped to keep us inside looking for you, so we'd be safe when the attack came.
1: I hate to have people killed. Chaplain also told one more lie. I said to Gachapa I would run ahead to the war camp and show the war party where to get without guard seeing them. Chaplain, please, have your watch make medicine so the sun would set now and I can go away in the dark with no one looking at my face.
3: You want to leave us?
1: I'm a teller of lies. No one would ever put water in my head.
2: He means no one would baptize him, Chaplain.
1: The best thing I will be able to do is to sail the boat to the sky and let my soul be a star.
3: Nappa, in view of your present spirit of humility, I rather think a baptism could be arranged in the near future.
1: I could be a Christian.
2: Oh, Nappa, Nappa.
3: And in view of your heroism, we might be able to persuade your uncle to allow you to take his place for one day and let you sweep out the captain's quarters.
2: Sweep out? Oh, Chaplain.
1: Satsuka always dreamed of having a husband sweeper of the captain's hut.
2: Chaplain, if one of the older women from the compound comes with me, may I watch as Nappa sweeps the captain's hut?
3: Huh? Watch?
2: His muscles will be rippling like water. Chaplain, it's such a pretty sight to see.

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0: And here's our star for a very well-deserved curtain call. Sabu?
3: Thank you, Les. I really enjoyed doing The Liar. I just hope I can get away from the influence of the character I play. I'm afraid I'm going to have a hard time winning my wife's confidence again.
0: Well, with that grin, you shouldn't have any trouble at all. Now, Sabu, at the beginning of the show, we mentioned all the pictures you made before the war. I know that since then you went over to England to make Black Narcissus, and I saw you in Tangier. Have there been some others?
3: Oh, yes, Song of India and End of the River. But I'd much rather talk about my next one. It'll take me back to India for shooting, and I'll be playing a role similar to the one that got my first break.
0: Well, Sabu, I know that millions will be waiting to see you, and Elephant Boy remains a screen classic, and the best of luck to you.
3: Thank you, Les. It's been a great pleasure working with you, and I want to thank Peggy Weber, who played Satuka, as well as the rest of the cast and everyone connected with the production.
0: Thank you, and goodbye, Sabu. Coming attractions include some of the biggest names in motion pictures and some very fine stories. Dramas, comedies, and so forth. So be sure to make it a point to be with us each and every week. In our cast, you heard as our star, Sabu as Napa, Peggy Weber as Satuka, Dan O'Herlihy as the Chaplain, James Hayward as Kutapa, Ramsey Hill as Chopko, and Charlie Long as Corporal Payne. Music was composed and conducted by Del Castillo. The Liar was written by Ray Wilson, edited by Bud Lesser, and produced and directed by yours truly, Les Mitchell.

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1: 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This week,
2: the fall of the House of Slaythwaite.
3: Say, Elmer, do we have to spend our vacation rummaging round old Lancashire junk shops?
4: Ah, quit moaning, Billy Sue. There are some fine old pieces of ephemera here. I mean, look at this here shaving mug.
3: Ephemera must have been quite a gal if she had to shave.
4: Say, look at this old sepia photograph.
2: Aye, that's a photograph of Rottenshaw Town Square, sir. Taken round about the turn of the century.
4: Gee, and that statue, the guy on the white charger?
2: Oh, that's old Henry Slaythwaite himself, sir. He was a character and half was old Henry. Oh, yes, he was. Oh, well, mind the time.
5: Right, hey, Mr. Mayor, Reverend, cherished friends. I'd just like to say thank you all for accepting the invitation to dine at my humble table. To celebrate the occasion of my daughter Primrose's 18th birthday. I must admit, it hasn't been easy for me, gentlemen. Not with my dear wife Audrey being gone these past 14 years.
6: Is it 14 years since you ran off with that milkman, Henry?
5: But I've done my duty. I've done me paternal best.
3: Really, Father.
5: Gentlemen, the toast is Primrose.
3: Oh, thank you.
5: Another wedge of black pudding, Charlie?
7: Don't mind if I do, Henry. I'm fair partial to Slaythwaite's black pudding, and that's a fact.
5: None finer, Charlie. Puts colour in your cheeks and bounce in your step. And some folks swear that just a mouthful contains enough aphrodisiac to turn a frigid celibate into a delirious disarray of passion.
7: Oh, I'll take a pound oat for wife then, if you've no objection, Henry.
5: Hey, Charlie, the last thing your wife needs is an aphrodisiac. Eh? Oh, nothing.
4: Henry, how's business?
5: Oh, never better, Horace.
4: What about this woman, Henry, Edwina Slurry?
5: Oh, she's no but a trouble-stirring crank, Horace. And I like us pay her no mind, silly.
7: Well, who is this Edwina Slurry then, Henry?
5: A tarted-up madam who calls herself a dietitian.
4: She had another letter in Guardian today criticising working class for eating too much studge.
5: That's exactly my point, Doris. Folk who write letters to Guardian must be cranks by definition.
6: How can you tell folk to stop eating staple diets?
5: Right.
6: It's like asking Chinese to stop eating rice.
7: Or Indians to stop eating curry.
5: Or Yorkshiremen to stop eating each other.
3: I think that whatever that woman says, Father, she has a right to her own opinion.
5: Aye, but she's no right to slag off my product, lass. Black puddings have sustained this country through many a lean year.
3: All I'm saying is, Father, Edwina Slurry is obviously sincere and concerned for our welfare.
5: Concerned? That's right. She's no but a grammar school cumbie chance. Out to gain cheap publicity for her sen. And before you side with her, Primrose, just remember where money came from to buy your birthday present. There's many a starving workhouse lass who'd give her right arm to have her very own snooker table with a full set of balls. And that's no conjecture.
4: Right,
3: honestly, Father, you really have no idea.
5: Hey, here comes PhD resistance, gentlemen. Me daughter's special birthday cake.
6: An 18-tier black pudding, Henry. It's marvellous.
5: Aye, 18 tiers of succulence. With skin as black and shiny as a Nubian belly dancer's. Morning, Samuel. And how's my works pudding master this morning?
8: Oh, Henry, thank God you've arrived.
5: Why, what's up, lad? You look as though you've found dry rot in your clogs.
8: Oh, Henry, it's Norris Rotherhide, maintenance fitter. He's fallen headlong into number 8 mixing tub. Oh, it's horrible.
5: I see. Have you clocked him off yet?
8: Henry, his body's been desiccated and mashed in with 10 ton of black pudding mix, and all you can think about is clocking him off.
5: Ah, not running a holiday camp, Sam. Now, does anyone else know about this?
8: Well, Newell, I were waiting for you.
5: Good. Then we'll say nowt and carry on production as normal.
8: What? You mean make black puddings out of Norwich Rotherhite?
5: Number 8 tub. That's for export, isn't it?
8: Aye. Paris, France. But
5: perfect. I've always wanted to get me own back for Norman invasion. Now, I'll leave it with you. And if I'm wanted, I'm in sales office getting weekly reports.
9: And figures for Scotland are 14% up on the same period last year.
5: Only 14%, Selwyn?
9: Aye.
5: What the hell do that sales team think they're playing at up there?
9: Well, they do have the traditional haggis to contend with, Mr. Slaithwaite.
5: Oh, that's no excuse for incompetence. If they can't wean kilted barbarians off sheep's bladder full of muck, then we'll get someone who can.
9: But, Mr. Slaithwaite...
5: Sack them, Selwyn, and replace them with team we've got in Morocco. Aye. Any team who can make black pudding staple diet of Muslim country must be able to open up Scotland. Oh, my name's not Mohammed Slaithwaite.
9: But it isn't.
5: No, but Moroccans think it is, lad. Now, London in the southeast, what's happening there? Come on, out with it, lad, out with it.
9: I'm afraid the sales are down in London, Mr. Slaithwaite.
5: Down?
9: It's the fault of that Edwina Slurry and her campaign against black pudding. She's got southerners worried about cholesterol.
5: Cholesterol?
9: Aye, apparently it leads to a fatty heart.
5: My God, I don't care if it leads to a fatty heart or flat feet. No one libels my product and gets away with it. Interfering old busybody's gone far enough. If it's war she wants, Selwyn, then by heck, it's war she'll have.
10: And I say to you, ladies and gentlemen, I say to you, black pudding is the tool of the devil.
11: I wish my old man was a bit more like the devil then.
10: My men, let me warn you, black pudding is a poison.
5: Ooh.
10: Oh, perhaps not as instant as arsenic or cyanide, but nevertheless a poison. I beg you to heed my warning. Resist the evil temptation of black pudding. Thank you.
12: Gentlemen of the press, please, Miss Slurry is extremely tired.
8: Yeah, just one more question, Edwina. Undoubtedly, your healthy Brit crusade is gathering momentum, so where to next?
10: The day after tomorrow, gentlemen, me and my campaign manager are catching the first train to Rottenshaw.
12: Edwina, do you think that's wise? I mean, we'll be harassed, threatened, tormented and spat upon.
10: I'm afraid that's the price we all have to pay when travelling British Rail, Roger.
13: Well, if you say so, Edwina, if you say so.
5: She's what?
9: And is expected to arrive in Rottenshaw tomorrow.
5: Over my dead body, I'll not have that woman spouting her vitriol like claptrap in this town. Get me the mayor, Selwyn.
9: Yes, Mr. Slaithwaite.
5: Ooh, so help me. I'll swing for this Jezebel. I mean, the barefaced brass of the woman. Coming here to the very throbbing nerve centre of black pudding industry when any decent lass should be at home boiling her husband's shirts. Ooh, we've given women too much freedom, Selwyn. By heck, they'll be burning their whalebone intimates next.
14: A sack of mail for you, Mr. Slaithwaite.
5: A what?
14: Aye, it's on cancelled orders from India and Southeast Asia.
5: Get out, lad.
9: I've got the mayor on the phone, Mr. Slaithwaite.
5: Right. Enoch, have you read Morning Courier?
15: Yes, Henry.
5: Well, what are you doing about it?
15: Well, what can I do, Henry? My hands are tied.
5: If you spent less time in that massage parlour and more minded my interests, we'd have none of this problem.
15: Well, what do you want me to do, Henry?
5: I want you to make an official declaration, Enoch. I want you to declare tomorrow a public holiday.
15: A holiday?
5: Aye, National Black Pudding Thanksgiving Day. I want brass bands, decorated floats, street full of bunting and balloons. Oh, and a Miss Black Pudding contest.
15: Hey, Henry, are you serious?
5: I'm so serious, Enoch. I'm closing factory and giving everyone a day off.
15: With pay?
5: You're talking to Henry Slaithwaite, Enoch. Not Henry Silly Bugger, aye. If this woman's coming here to make a noise, then we'll make an even bigger noise. Get it organised, Enoch. Or else.
15: Or else what?
5: Or else I'll drop a little hint to local magistrate about what really goes on at that massage parlour.
15: Oh, you could tell him now, Henry. He's in next cubicle.
5: Sure. Get it organised, Enoch. Oh, if I'm wanted, Selwyn, I'll be at home at Slaithwaite Mansion.
9: But, Mr. Slaithwaite, what about these other cancellations from Tobago and the Friendly Island?
16: Here's your tea, Father, Chief Constable.
5: Thank you, my dear.
7: Oh, thank you, Miss Primrose.
5: That'll be all, Primrose. Me and the Chief Constable have private matters to discuss.
16: Yes, Father.
5: By the way, lass, if you're not doing out, bedroom coal scuttles need filling up from bunker down yard.
16: Father, we do have a butler, a chauffeur, a gardener and a handyman.
5: You can't expect a man to do woman's work. Now get it done and mind who's talking.
16: No!
5: Youth of today, Charlie. If I'd spoken to my father like that, he'd have cut me arms and legs off and thrown me struggling torso into canal.
7: Is your father still in Broadmoor, Henry?
5: Keep your voice down. There's only me and thee knows about that. Oh,
7: What do you want, Henry?
5: Charlie, I've sent for you because there's about to be a serious crime committed in Rottenshaw.
7: A crime?
5: Aye. There's a woman coming here tomorrow with evil in her black heart, intent on causing riots and civil disturbances.
7: Oh, you mean Edwina Slurry?
5: Charlie, there are three female names you must learn never to utter in my presence. One is my wife, Audrey Slaithwaite, who ran off with that milkman. One is Dolly Dobbin, and t'other is Edwina Slurry.
7: Dolly Dobbin?
5: That were name of milkman's horse. Charlie, as Chief Constable, I want you to prohibit this woman from setting foot on Lancashire soil.
7: No, I can't do that, Henry. Lancashire's not an independent republic yet, you know, and Britain's still a democracy with free speech and freedom to travel anywhere without let or hindrance.
5: Oh, aye. You ever tried to get in Turkish bath on Ladies' Day?
7: You what?
5: Nothing. Charlie.
7: Aye?
5: If yon woman speaks in this town, there'll be violence done. And I'll none be held responsible for hired thugs who are going to break up her meeting.
7: Thugs?
5: Yes, Charlie. I want 50 of your best police constables at this meeting.
7: No, Henry, look, you're asking the impossible. I can't use my constables to do your dirty work.
5: Charlie, you and me go back a long way, lad, remember? As kids we went sailing on Nostrop Reservoir. You fell in and couldn't swim, and I threw you a rope, eh?
7: Ah, but I had to throw you half a crown first, didn't I? I mean, God.
5: The point I'm making, Charlie, is I came to your rescue. And that's what pals are for, eh? Icky, nicky, picky, ticky, dicky.
7: Hocky, knocky, pucky, tocky, docky.
5: You see, Charlie, we're even members of St. Freemason's Lodge. Now, if this woman speaks, I want meeting stopped at once, by fair means or foul. And if she happens to get her skull cracked open in the process, that's her.
7: No, Henry, look, I'll none resort to mindless brutality. I mean, she's a woman, not a union picket.
5: Let me put it this way, Charlie. Every Christmas Day for nigh on 20 years past, your table has been graced with festive selection of Slaithwaite's black pudding, am I right?
7: Aye. A gesture I've accepted with pride, Henry.
5: But others may not see it as a gesture, Charlie. If County Police Committee get wind of a Chief Constable accepting bribes...
7: Henry!
5: I want that meeting stopped, Charlie. And I want that woman handed out of Lancashire.
7: Well, I'll do my best, Henry, but... I mean, where's she going to have her meeting? You hold mortgage on every sizeable building in Rottenshaw.
5: Every building but one, Charlie.
7: Eh?
5: That old corrugated shed on corner of Allotment Street.
7: You don't mean...
5: All right. Headquarters of South Yorkshire Vice Consulate.
7: That's enemy territory, Henry.
5: Oh, I know. A little bit of Yorkshire slap bang in the middle of Lancashire. Fair makes your bowels churn in anguish.
12: Nervous, Edwina?
16: Well, I do admit to feeling a little like Nelson must have felt before the Battle of Trafalgar.
12: You mean you've gone blind in one eye?
16: Roger!
4: Tickets, please. Thank you. Tickets, please. Thank you. Will you be having lunch on the train, madam?
16: Well, what's on the menu?
4: Black pudding soup, followed by braised black pudding with black pudding garnish. And for dessert, strawberry surprise.
12: What's the surprise?
4: There's no strawberry, it's just black pudding.
16: Haven't you anything else but black pudding.
4: Well, I could rustle you up some, we haven't.
16: In that case, we won't be dining.
4: There's not the queerest folk, is
17: there? What a grand celebration this is,
14: Molly. True, Mayor, this Rottenshaw seen not like it since Mr. Slaithwaite cut working week down to 84 hours.
17: This is Mr. Slaithwaite himself. Hooray for him, Mr.
5: Slaithwaite! It's a grand do. We ought to have this more often.
6: Really? Not often?
5: Why? I like to see townsfolk carried away in jubilant mood. Yeah. Means I can put rents up a tanner a week and they don't mind that. Stop here, will you, driver? I must just say a few words to that rabble. Citizens, citizens of Rottenshaw, friends. Fourscore and 10 years ago, my father, Elijah Slaithwaite, God rest his dear soul. My father, with a sweat of his brow, managed to do something no man had ever succeeded in doing before. He took a small quantity of pure pig's fat, a similar measure of dried blood, and another ingredient I'm not at liberty to disclose. And using his bare hands, he married these ingredients together and gave Lancashire and the world its very first black pudding. So today is a day of Thanksgiving. Thanksgiving for being blessed with an abundance of good, wholesome, nutritious food. Because it is nutritious. And don't let anyone tell you otherwise. Now, my friends, if you all make your way to Borough Assembly Rooms, there's free black pudding for all of my men.
6: That's very generous of you, Henry.
5: Now, you can put tuppence on rates and pay me back at usual interest, Enoch, all right?
6: I see. Seems to be some kind of town carnival going on, Edwina.
16: Sounds like it. Stay with the luggage, Roger. I'll try and hail a cabby.
6: If you can find one empty.
14: Excuse me, was that Edwina Slurry?
6: Yes.
14: I'd like to talk to her if it's possible.
6: Of course, Miss...
14: Slaithwaite. Primrose Slaithwaite.
6: I'm Roger Wiggins, her crusade manager.
14: Oh.
6: Look, she may be some time. Do you fancy a cup of tea in the buffet?
14: Oh, thank you.
6: Break up the meeting, eh? Well, thanks for the warning, Miss Slaithwaite. But tell me, why are you, a Slaithwaite, telling me all this?
14: Because I hate black pudding almost as much as I hate my father.
6: Oh?
14: For months now, every time my father served it up, I pretended to eat it, but instead I dropped it out of the window onto his vegetable patch.
6: Doesn't he suspect?
14: He's beginning to. His rhubarb's just got into the Guinness Book of Records.
6: Miss Slaithwaite, or may I call you Primrose?
14: Oh, why, yes, Roger.
6: Primrose is such a pretty name.
14: Oh.
6: To me it creates visions of an English summer garden, heavy with the scent of 1,000 breeze-kissed flowers. Primrose.
14: Huh. It was my father's choice. I'm named after the very first pig he ever slaughtered.
6: Primrose, will you... Will you be at the meeting tonight?
14: Oh, yes, Roger, yes, if you want me to be there.
6: Oh, Primrose, Primrose, let's have another cup of tea.
14: Oh.
17: Hello, Mr. Slaithwaite.
5: Never mind, hello, lad. I'm here to see that two-faced editor of thine. Where is the traitorous snake in the grass?
4: Hey, Henry, what's got the almighty up?
5: Horace Ramsbottom. I want to know why you've used your good organ to advertise that woman's meeting.
4: Revenue, Henry. She paid good brush for 2-column adverts.
5: Rottenshaw's at war, and all you can think about is lining your own pockets. I want a retraction in afternoon edition, Horace. I want you to say meeting has been cancelled.
4: I can't print lies, Henry. I'm a newspaper man. I've got morals.
5: Morals? Where are your morals when you show photos of ladies' ankles on page 3, eh? Now, do as I bid, Horace.
4: I'm sorry, Henry. I can't do it.
5: I see. Well, in that case, I'm sure there'll be certain parties, including Chief Constable, who'll be interested to learn how many times your sister has won Courier Spot the Ball competition.
4: That's a lie.
5: Oh, she may use different names, Horace, but your Maggie puts all winnings in same account at my bank.
4: All right, Henry, I'll do as you say.
5: Champion, And now that matter's sorted, this picture of me on front page, Horace. Can't you make it bigger? Perhaps a touch of shading at the temples there. Any messages, Selwyn?
9: Oh, Mr. Straithwaite, yes, sir. Phones never stop ringing with cancelled orders from all over the world.
5: What?
9: Yes.
5: Leave this to me. Hello.
18: A black pudding, yucky yuck.
5: And the same to you, you little yellow heathen.
9: What was that?
5: Birmingham. I've cancelled their order now. Oh, Selwyn, what am I going to do, lad?
14: Afternoon courier, Mr. Slathwaite.
5: Thanks, lad. Well, at least I've got editor of courier. What the... I don't believe it.
9: Mr. Slathwaite, where are you going?
5: Over to Rottenshaw Courier to do murder.
4: Henry, look, please, it's not my fault.
5: You promised a retraction, Horace. And what have you done? You printed same advert, only twice the size.
4: It's not me, Henry. I instructed my typesetter to print...
5: Typesetter?
4: Aye, Albert Featherstone.
5: Oh, Albert Featherstone. I might have known it. The only man in Rottenshaw who hates me because I repossessed his mother's wheelchair in lieu of unpaid rent. Horace, you're about as useful as a yard brush with no bristles. God only knows how many there'll be at that meeting tonight.
4: I'm sorry, Henry, but there was nothing.
19: Why don't you take your blasphemous ideologies back to London, Mrs. Hayes?
10: I'm only asking to be heard.
4: You'll have to leave, madam.
10: But, Constable,
4: I'm instructed by my superiors to request you to abandon this meeting in the interest of public safety.
20: Let's go, Edwina. It's hopeless.
4: Best do as he says, madam. Come on.
10: Constable, put a slack.
4: Is it what? Oh, hello, Miss Primrose.
10: If you have any decent respect for your uniform, you'll order this rabble to sit down and be quiet.
4: But how, Miss Primrose?
10: Use your initiative.
4: Nay, I can't thump them all with me truncheon.
10: Constable!
4: Oh, very well. Oi, you lad, shut it, and I swear I'll never tell any of you at right time again. Carry on, madam.
20: Edwina, that was Primrose.
16: I know, Roger.
10: Ladies and gentlemen, my name is Edwina Slurry, and tonight I come to warn you of the danger of black pudding and its ways.
4: Your night cap, sir.
5: Aye, thank you, Arbuckle. You can go to bed now.
4: Thank you, sir.
7: Henry.
5: Ah. Very worried about that woman. Now. Ah, Charlie. Come in, lad. Well, out with it, man. Did you send her scurrying back to London with her tail between her legs? Now, wait before you answer. Help yourself to one of these vintage puddings. They're from me bestseller.
7: Well, no thank you, Henry.
5: Charlie, you've never refused a black... She made a speech, didn't she?
7: Aye, Henry, she did. She's a strong-willed woman, and she made a lot of sense.
5: And everyone was there?
7: All the Rottenshaw. Even your Primrose.
5: My own daughter. My own flesh and blood.
7: I'm sorry, Henry. Good night.
4: Mr. Slathwaite, you've got to come quick.
5: Oh, what is it now, Selwyn?
4: The townsfolk, Mr. Slathwaite. They've set fire to the factory and smashed your statue in Townsend Square. You've got to come.
5: Oh, Selwyn, sit down, lad. Have a black pudding.
4: Oh, thank you, Mr. Slathwaite.
5: You know, I had a dream, Selwyn. A dream of the future.
4: Oh, aye.
5: And in this dream, I saw a chain of Slathwaite fast food black pudding outlets. 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I had a dream, Selwyn.
21: Mr. Henry Slathwaite.
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5: Damn vultures! 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Why, I've even seen it sliced with a razor blade and used as communion bread at Church of Latter-day Carnivores.
0: Nevertheless, here are the papers. Good night.
5: Oh, get out of my house and take your papers with you.
3: Hello, Henry.
5: Audrey, me wife, in me hour of need, you've come back to me after all these years. Audrey!
3: My name's not Audrey anymore, Henry.
5: Eh?
3: I had it changed by deed poll. I'm now known as Edwina Slurry.
5: You mean it's been you all this trouble? Oh, well, I suppose you're here to get your pound of flesh, eh? To hear the death rattle of a dying, beaten man?
3: No, Henry. I'm here to get my daughter, Primrose.
5: I'm still master in this house, Audrey. Nobody takes my child from me.
3: You a child? That's a laugh.
5: What do you mean by that remark?
3: Haven't you ever noticed her pale and creamy complexion, Henry? Anyone with two eyes in their head can see that girl is the child of a milkman. Now I'll bid you good night, Henry Slaythwaite, and goodbye.
5: No, Audrey, no. Don't take the only thing I have left in the world. I beg you.
3: Let go of my ankles, Henry. You brought this on yourself with your arrogance, your greed, and your cruelty. Goodbye. Henry!
5: No!
9: Mr. Sir Slaythwaite?
5: Yes, Selwyn?
9: Can I have another piece of black pudding?
5: Oh.
3: Say, what an incredible story, Elmer.
19: Sure is. Tell me, did this Slaythwaite guy commit suicide or something?
2: Suicide? Henry Slaythwaite? You must be joking. No, he decided to make a fresh start. So he changed his name and went to America.
3: Ye!
19: Changed his name?
2: Changed it to, what was it now? Oh, aye. Changed it to MacDonald, I think it was.
19: He did quite well, I believe.
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8: I'm Bob Sweeney. I'm very funny.
9: I'm Hal March. I'm very funny, too.
10: That's a laugh.
9: Bob, please.
7: The Columbia Broadcasting System and its affiliated stations present the Sweeney and March program, starring the young comedy stylists Bob Sweeney and Hal March, and featuring the music of Lud Truskin's orchestra and the songs of the Sweeney and March choral group. I'm Bob Lamont. Ladies and gentlemen, in just a moment, another breathtaking adventure of Sweeney and March. But first...
6: 12 out of every seven. 12 out of every seven.
7: Yes, 12 out of every seven doctors listen to Sweeney and March. Here's what one famous doctor says.
11: That'll be $5, please.
7: Perhaps you yourself have gone to your family physician, and when you left his office, he gave you a little envelope. And although you didn't know it, that envelope probably contained...
12: Sweeney and March.
6: 12 out of every seven. 12 out of every seven.
7: Yes, be sure to listen to Sweeney and March. Don't tune in substitutes. Then the next time you go to the beach, girls will probably look at you and say...
13: Look at that man. He's drowning.
7: And now to look in on Bob Sweeney and Hal March, the beloved radio comedians. The boys have just entered the lobby of CBS on their way to their office. So let's all slip into our tennis shoes, sneak up, and listen to what promises to be an amusing conversation.
9: Now let's hurry up to the office, Bob. We got a busy day ahead of us.
8: Okay, Hal. Hey, Hal, what do you suppose that crowd is behind us? See, they're all wearing tennis shoes.
9: I don't know, Bob. Probably a nearsighted track team just passing through on the way to Johannesburg, where on April 15th they will race a group of flat-footed gazelle boys. I don't know, Bob.
8: Oh.
9: Come on.
8: You know, this must be awful important getting here so early, Hal. I didn't get a chance to finish writing my letter to the editor of Outdoor Boy magazine.
9: What are you writing to him about?
8: Well, I'm suggesting that they give Outdoor Boy a little more sex appeal on the cover. You know, something that will interest the older fellas.
9: Sex appeal, huh?
8: Mm-hmm.
9: What'd you have in mind, Bob? Perchance a shapely moose wearing high black stockings?
8: Or better than that even, Hal, a naked polar bear.
9: Bob, who would buy a magazine with that on the cover?
8: Only every polar bear in the country, that's all.
9: Bully for bears, Bob. Now, let's get into the office.
8: Hey, well, you still haven't told me why we have to be here so early.
9: Because as of today, we're going to have a new system for writing our scripts. Bob, we're going to have a writer in our program.
8: A writer? Boy, well, why do we need a writer, Hal? We've been getting our quota of laugh every week.
9: Very subtly put, Bob. And that's it exactly. With the stuff we write, sometimes we get a... Perhaps we get a... Maybe occasionally a... But what this writer can give us is a...
8: need a writer for that, Hal. I can get that from eating green bananas.
9: Never mind, Bob. Well, let's get in the office and see if our secretary has heard from him yet.
8: You mean you hired a writer already?
9: Sure.

0: eating bananas.
1: Never mind, Bob. Well, let's get in the office and see if our secretary has heard from him yet.
0: You mean you hired a writer already?
1: Sure. Open the door, Bob.
0: All right.
2: Good morning, Mr. Sweeney. Mr. March.
1: Good morning, Miss Webster. What's the matter? You don't seem your old self.
2: Last night, the Herring Packers Union gave a dance at the cannery. I went with my steady, Fish Eye.
1: Fish Packers had a big dance, huh? How was it?
2: Everyone got stinking.
0: You shouldn't do things like that, Miss Webster. You're too old.
2: Mr. Sweeney, you may be my boss, but I'm not old. And if you keep calling me old, I'm going to hit you with my cane.
1: Bob was only poking fun, Miss Webster. Say, did any calls come for me this morning?
2: Yes, sir. A writer phoned, said he'd be in about 9.
1: Oh, fine.
2: By the way, Mr. March, I have to leave early tonight. I'm posing for a motion picture ad.
1: Oh, that'll be all. I'll be all right, Miss Webster. Hey, what picture is it you're posing for?
2: Smash Up.
1: You posing for Smash Up? I'd never believe it.
0: I would.
1: Bob! We'll be in our private office when the writer comes, Miss Webster.
0: Boy, how about us big employer guys, Al, huh? Big employer guys hiring a writer? How about us guys, huh? Did you ever see the... Holy... How about us guys, huh?
1: True?
0: Yeah, go ahead.
1: Yes, Bob. And with a writer to do our script, we're going to have a lot of spare time. Oh, Bob, on your first free night, wouldn't you like to have a woman in your arms? Just hug and kiss her and carry on like crazy. Ooh! Wouldn't you like that, Bob?
0: Hey, that's our secretary. I guess the writer's here, huh?
1: Yeah. Yes, Miss Webster?
2: The writer's here, Mr. March.
1: Oh, fine. Send him in.
2: Yes, sir. Honey, between 5 and 9, I'm at the 7-Eleven Club. Third stool. You'll know me. I'll be wearing a whiskey sour in my left lapel.
1: I said to send him in, Miss Webster.
2: Oh, give me a break, Buster. It's spring.
1: All right, just send in the writer.
3: Hi, good morning, Mr. Sweeney, Mr. March. I'm Alan Gardner. I'm a writer.
1: Well, yeah, I was expecting you, Mr. Gardner.
0: Have a chair, Mr. Gardner?
3: Oh, thanks.
0: Light?
1: Bob, now, Mr. Gardner, have you had much radio writing experience?
3: Yes, most of my work has been writing commercials.
1: Oh, commercials?
3: Yes, have you heard the one that goes, good, good?
1: Oh, sure, I've heard that one.
3: Well, I wrote the,
0: I'll tell you, Mr. Gardner, what we had in mind was a writer that could make the audience go,
3: You don't need a writer for that. Just a big bag of green bananas.
1: Did you hear the first part of this?
3: Yes.
1: Did you bring any material with you, Mr. Gardner? Maybe some stuff you've done for other shows?
3: Yes, I have a joke here I wrote for a comedian once. I forget his name, but the joke went like this. How do you do, ladies and gentlemen? This is Bob, broadcasting from Middletown, Orange County, Hope, telling you to use that stuff. And when you take the West End car to Palmer's Bar, they won't mistake you for Mayor Edward Moore, because your teeth will be neat and not like the ditch on Adams Street. It's just... I tell you, that's the funniest thing I ever heard. You know that? That's so darn funny.
1: What's so funny about that?
3: What's funny? Have you ever seen the ditch on Adams Street?
1: No.
0: No?
3: Do you know Mayor Edward Moore?
1: No.
3: Have you ever been to Palmer's Bar or ridden in the end streetcar?
1: No.
3: You ever been to Middletown, Orange County?
1: No.
3: Oh, well, then you wouldn't appreciate the joke.
1: Yes, I don't either. I'm sorry, Mr. Gunn, neither do they. Your stuff is cute, but it's not for us. I'm afraid we can't use it.
3: You can't use me? What are you guys talking about?
0: Oh,
3: listen here.
0: We're sorry, but...
3: Now, listen. I'll have you know that I can peddle my stuff any place in the country.
1: All right. Go peddle your stuff.
3: Okay, wise guys, I'll peddle it. Razor blades, pencils, metal sponges, shoelaces.
1: Now, Bob, there's only one thing left to do.
0: What's that, Hal?
1: Well, if we want a writer, we'll go around to the other programs here at CBS and ask for a recommendation. They all use writers.
0: That's a good idea, Hal.
1: Yeah, we should have thought of it in the first place.
0: See, Hal, maybe we could get Gordon Belfield. He's looking for a job.
1: Gordon Belfield? Is he a good comedy writer, Bob?
0: Oh, one of the best. He was author of that book, Humor As You Like It.
1: Well, if he wrote Humor As You Like It, why is he looking for a job?
0: No one liked it.
1: Oh, come on.
4: While Bob and Hal plead with their producer to allow them to go on with the show, the court...

0: Well, Bob and Hal are on their way around the CBS studios in search of a writer for their program. Oh, here they come down the hall now. Come on, let's slip into our brown and tan perforated sweat socks and follow them.
1: Hey, Hal, that track team is following us again. Who are they? Come on, tell me.
2: I've already told you, Bob. I don't know who they are.
1: Well, one of them is coming over this way.
2: I wonder what he wants.
3: Hey, fellas.
2: Yeah?
3: Did a flat-footed gazelle boy go by here?
2: No.
3: Oh, thanks.
1: What program shall we try first, Hal?
2: Right here, Bob, Studio C. This is where Putney Graham, the famous commentator, does his broadcast.
1: Oh.
2: Oh, Bob, it's nearly time for Mr. Graham to go on the air, so when we go into the studio, be as quiet as a mouse.
1: I'll be quieter.
2: Good.
1: I'll be as quiet as half a mouse. They don't make any noise.
2: Yeah, come on.
1: They don't make any noise!
0: Now, ladies and gentlemen, here is the well-known news analyst, Mr. Putney Graham, with his commentary, The News as I See It.
4: Good evening, everybody. This is Putney Graham bringing you another program of The News as I See It. Well, that's The News as I See It. Good night.
2: Say, Mr. Graham.
4: Oh, yes, Mr. March?
2: Mr. Graham, why was tonight's The News as I See It so short?
4: I forgot my glasses.
2: Uh-huh.
4: What's on your mind, boys?
1: Well, we wanted to hire a writer for our program, Mr. Graham. We thought maybe you could recommend one to us.
4: Writers, don't know any writers, never use writers, no writers.
2: Well, don't you have writers to write your news, Mr. Graham?
4: No, make it up as I go along.
1: Oh, so?
4: Sure. For example, I used to report a hurricane at least once a week. But the Coast Guard made me stop.
2: What for?
4: I was sinking too many ships.
1: You don't have any jokes on your program.
4: Did you hear my bulletin on what they're doing about veterans' housing?
2: What's that got to do with jokes?
4: Could you write a better one?
1: Yeah, you got us there, Graham, all right.
4: Ah, there's something coming over the news ticker. Uh-huh. Bravo. Wonderful.
2: What's the news, Grant?
4: Great news, man. I've got to run up to the front office and let them know about this.
2: Well, for crying out loud, what is it?
4: The flat-footed gazelle boys won the track meet.
1: I knew they would, Hal. I knew they would.
2: Never mind, Bob. Well, let's try somewhere else. We didn't find any writer here.
1: Well, where we go now, Hal?
2: Let's just stop right here and think a minute, Bob. There must be some place we can get a writer. Just be quiet. Let's think a minute.
1: All right. Hal?
2: Yes, Bob?
1: Would you like an oh for goodness sake sandwich?
2: A what kind of a sandwich?
1: An oh for goodness sake sandwich.
2: What's it made of?
1: Two pieces of bread with a piece of bread in between.
2: Oh for goodness sake.
1: That's what everybody says. You want one?
2: No. Come on, let's go.
1: Okay, Hal.
5: Hiya, Mr. Sweeney, Mr. March. Nice show last night.
1: Oh, it's the usher, Hal. Thanks, usher.
2: Hi, Ush.
1: Hey, Hal, maybe he could help us. He knows a lot of writers around the building.
2: Yeah, good idea, Bob. Say, Ush, Mr. Sweeney and I are looking for a writer. You know we can find one?
5: While I'm taking this pile of scripts down to the suspense office, there's usually a couple of writers hanging around there.
2: Oh, really? Do you think they're still there?
5: Well, sure, unless someone cut them down.
1: Come on, Hal, let's go down there and get one of those writers, huh?
2: No, Bob, that's not for us. Suspense is a mystery show.
5: Oh, I don't know, Mr. March. Suspense kills the people. Lays them in the aisles. They get big screams.
2: Really, Ash?
5: Oh, sure. Look at some of the titles on these suspense scripts I'm carrying here.
2: Well, let me see those. Let's see. Arsenic for Mother. And here's Acid for Father. Another one, Cyanide for Sister. And, I am an orphan. You think those are funny, Bob?
1: That's a funny one.
2: Well, maybe you've got something there, Bob. Could we have one of those scripts, Ash?
5: Oh, sure. I don't think they'd miss one. Here. Oh, no, you can't take that one. That's the producer's script.
2: How can you tell?
5: That's the one with the blood on it. Here, take this one.
2: Well, thanks a lot, Ash. See you around.
5: Anytime, fellas, anytime.
2: Okay.
1: Hey, look, Al. He gave us a director's script.
2: How can you tell?
1: This one has a Band-Aid on it.
2: Oh, for goodness sakes.
1: Oh, you want a sandwich?
2: Come on.
0: Special flash to all the girls. Hal March's birthday is April 22nd, and he just loves chocolate cupcakes. And now the choral group.

0: back to Bob and Hal, who are in their office looking over the suspense script they obtained from a friendly usher.
1: Gee, Hal, this suspense script is swell, you know that?
2: Yeah.
1: But, you know, I'm afraid we can't do it.
2: Can't do it? What are you talking about? Sweeney and March can do anything.
1: Well, I mean about the name, Hal. You know, suspense. That's a real program. It's already on the air.
2: Well, so what?
1: Well, gee, Hal, if we try to do it, we'll get into trouble. Mr. Suspense will have us thrown in jail.
2: A mere technicality, Bob. Let old Hal boy handle it. We'll do suspense, only ours will be spelled with a C.
1: You mean?
2: Yes, just as simple as that. Suspense, spelled with a C.
0: Yes, Moolah hair oil is best, because only Moolah hair oil contains hair. And now, Moolah Hair Oil presents...
3: Suspense, spelled with a C. Good evening. This is your host, the man in the dirty sweatshirt. Tonight, Moolah Hair Oil brings you Mr. Robert Sweeney and Mr. Halliburton March in a radio adaptation of Murder My Feet, the story of a pair of poison gym shoes. A tale well calculated to keep you in suspense.
2: I am Halliburton March. I am part owner of a small diner which stands on the edge of a ditch on Adams Street in Middletown, Orange County. It's one of those little places that isn't much to look at, but our reputation is built on good, wholesome food. Yes, sir?
4: What's good tonight?
2: Hash.
4: Really?
2: No, but how else can you get people to eat a horse? My partner is Robert Sweeney. All night long over our diner, the Sweeney and March neon sign blinks on and off, on and off. It should say Sweeney and March. On and off haven't owned this place for years. Sweeney and I have been partners for a long time now. But all that is coming to an end, because I want the business for myself. So I've come to a decision. I must rid myself of my partner. I must murder Sweeney and the horse and the hash. And my motive? My motive is the oldest in the world. Greed. Greed. G-R-E-S-L-K. Thank you. Q. Greed. And I know I'm right because a voice inside me keeps saying...
5: Is this where I pay my gas bill?
2: Tonight when I go to work at the diner, I'll act very casual. And Sweeney, poor, stupid, naive, unsuspecting Sweeney, will never know of my plan for his death. As I entered the diner, I could tell that Sweeney didn't suspect a thing. As he spoke, his blue eyes were filled with trust.
1: Hal?
2: Yes, Robert?
1: Have you got a handkerchief?
2: Yes. Why?
1: I think I got a piece of trust in my eye.
6: Hey, you guys. Can I pay my bill and get out of here?
2: Get that, Sweeney.
1: Yes, sir. Yes, sir. Right away. Yes, sir.
6: Come on. I want to get out of this jam.
1: What's the hurry?
6: Listen, buddy. I don't want to say nothing, understand? But I think somebody's going to get killed around here pretty soon.
1: How do you know?
6: I read ahead. I can't stand the suspense.
2: Now was the hour of my decision. How should I kill my partner? How? Kill? That's it. The coffee urn. I'll ask poor Sweeney to stick his head inside the coffee urn and see if there are any fish in the nets. Then, the lid. Through... Looking inside a coffee urn for fish in the nets is a ridiculous thing. Who ever heard of fish in a coffee urn? But Sweeney will never question me. Oh, Sweeney, will you do something for me?
1: Certainly. But first, how do you explain this?
2: What?
1: I just drew a cup of coffee out of the urn. And look here in the cup.
2: What is it?
1: There's a couple of Georgia catfish investigating a red herring.
0: Between the acts of suspense, this is your announcer, Ben Smiles, reminding you to consider Moolah Hair Oil, the only hair oil that contains hair. Let me ask you this question. Have you ever heard the expression, grow hair on a billiard ball?
4: Yes, I've heard that expression.
7: Who are you?
4: I'm a satisfied user of Moolah hair oil. And if you don't think you can grow hair on a billiard ball, you're crazy. Because I rub Moolah on all my billiard balls. And believe me, there's no greater sport than shooting a game of billiard with an electric razor. Buzzes like the dickens, but it's real sporty. Yours truly, Ed Gifford, Tampa, Florida.
0: Thank you, Mr. Lawrence Templeton of Wilkes-Barre, Pennsylvania. And now back to our Hollywood soundstage. If there's anything we like, it's a soundstage with plenty of sound.
3: And now, Mr. Robert Sweeney and Mr. Halliburton March in a tale well calculated to keep you in jockey shorts.
2: My name is Halliburton March.
8: I decided to go.
2: Thought I'd beat you. When the coffee urn failed me, I was desperate. By now, the thought of owning the business had become an obsession, even if it meant I had to kill Sweeney twice or three times. I finally decided to call Torpedo Tommy, a killer who would murder for money, who for a buck and a half would kill his own grandmother, a dear, sweet old lady named Red Eye. I quickly dropped a coin in the payphone. The coin came out. Time counted. I must make the phone call before Sweeney returned from the kitchen. Again, I dropped in the coin. And again, it came out. I tried again. My nerves were on edge. I had to get in touch with Torpedo Tommy. I couldn't stand the tension. So this time, I decided to use a real nickel.
9: Oh, Torpedo Tommy's office.
2: Hello. Hello, let me talk to Tommy.
9: He isn't in.
2: But I must speak to him.
9: He isn't in.
2: All right, but where can I reach him?
9: He isn't in.
2: Oh, when he shows up, will you have him call me?
9: What's your name?
2: March. Halliburton March.
9: He isn't in.
2: Oh, forget it. As soon as I hung up, I could hear Sweeney coming from the kitchen. Quickly, I had to change my plan, and then it occurred to me. I'd get him in my car and drive him to the top of the Mojave Desert. There, under the cover of darkness and a couple of army blankets, I would tie him up, crush in his skull, and push him off the cliff. The police would think it was an election bet. Democrat.
1: Well, here we are, on the top of Mojave Desert.
2: Yes, and from the edge of the cliff, it's a sheer drop of 5,000 feet.
1: Yeah.
2: He just stood there staring into the blackness of night. I lured him to the edge of the cliff. We stared down, down, down, and a little bit over to the left. I couldn't see, so I dropped a rock to be certain of the depth. I waited for the sound of the rock hitting bottom.
10: Hey, watch it up there!
2: Picnickers. And now I realized the time was finally at hand. So I lunged and I screamed, Sweeney, Sweeney! I'm sick and tired of this partnership of ours, do you understand? Sick and tired! It's finally come to a showdown. I want the business, the entire business. The garbage can, the potato peelings, tea bags, the fish, the whole business. No more partnership, the whole business, the entire thing for my own, do you understand? I want it.
1: I sold it to him for $125.
2: And so, Wharton, I want you to know that when you take me into that gas chamber, it doesn't matter, because there's a voice inside me that keeps saying,
5: it's okay. I paid the gas bill.
0: Moolah Hair Oil has just presented Suspense. And here now are the stars of this evening, Mr. Robert Sweeney and Mr. Halliburton March. Gentlemen, may I add my applause for a splendid performance?
7: Thank you.
0: And now, gentlemen, I would like to present each of you a gift from Moolah. Here you are, Mr. Sweeney.
1: Oh, thank you.
2: My, a beautiful wicker basket with a big ribbon on it. What is it, Robin? A basket filled with bottles of hair oil?
1: No, Hal. Just a basket filled with hair oil. No bottles.
2: Oh, how nice and gooey. But tell me, Mr. Smiles, who will be on Suspense next week?
0: Well, next week, Suspense will have as its guest Ingrid Rappaport.
2: Well, I'll certainly be listening. Won't you, Bob?
1: Thursday night?
2: Uh-huh.
1: Can't make it.
2: Why not?
1: Going to the Bijou to see the Whistler.
2: Oh, come on.
0: Next week, same time, same station, Columbia and its affiliated stations will present another Sweeney and Marks program with Lud Ruskin's orchestra and the S&M Choral Group. Here now are Bob and Hal.
1: Good night, everyone. Everybody.
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0: It's for you. 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Moist. It's good for you. Like it?
1: New Cupboard Love. What the well-cared-for cat has for dinner.
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6: Now, come on down off there, darling.
7: I ain't doing nothing.
6: You're liable to tell your good dad.
7: Hello.
6: You see, Smith? I told you you'd do that.
7: Ain't you going to talk to me?
6: For a little thing like that? Oh, kids will be kids. Nothing can disturb the equanimity of the world's most patient father. But I wish that bus would come before you push that building over. Oh, good. Now, remember how old you are.
7: Don't you know?
6: Yes, I know. But on buses, you are not quite fit.
7: Daddy.
6: What?
7: I've been not quite fit for 2 years. Can I be not quite 7?
6: Now, don't start that, Smith. You know very well that on all public conveyances, general utilities, and sundry places of amusement, you have a ceiling age. Now, act young.
7: All right.
6: I said young, not imbecilic. All right. Get inside the... 20 cents, please. No, my friend. 15 cents. 5, you see.
8: Oh, yeah? How old are you, little girl?
6: She's not quite 6.
8: I didn't know a few, bub.
6: How old are you, little girl?
8: What is she, a moron?
6: No. Stop acting like that and tell the gentleman how old you are.
7: I'm not quite 6.
6: On the level?
7: No, I'm 7.
8: 20 cents, please, Bob. Peasant.
7: Did I do all right, Daddy?
6: It is time for the bus number. Now, come on, let's see if we can find a seat.
7: I see lots of seats, Daddy.
6: You do?
7: Yeah. But there's people sitting in them.
6: Very good.
7: Well, I got it.
6: No, but that's how I won the title most patient cat. Oh, look, there's a couple of seats. Robin. Now sit quietly and let me read my paper.
7: Oh, Daddy. Hold up.
6: Miss, what are you doing?
7: Who's talking to my liver?
6: Oh, of all the asinine things. Whatever gave you that idea?
7: Not saying up there. It says, wake up your lazy liver.
6: Now stop that. Just keep quiet and let me read my paper.
7: All right. Daddy.
6: Oh, what?
7: Why that man get up over there?
6: Which man?
7: That one. He got up and he's standing there.
6: Oh, he gave a seat to the lady.
7: Why?
6: Because it's customary for a gentleman to give a seat to a lady.
7: Daddy.
6: What?
7: There's a lady standing right in front of us.
6: Snooks must be talked so much.
7: kind?
8: All right, but don't disturb anybody.
7: Mother, in those heart-to-heart talks with Mary Jane, do you tell her about subjects? The newer, cleaner, quicker, lighter, purer, neater, safer?
8: No.
7: Deeper?
8: Read to yourself if you have to read.
7: Okay. Men, do you lie awake at night? Do you stare at the ceiling and perspire? If so, there is only one way to get quick relief. Go to sleep.
8: Now, where does it say that?
7: Your dad and I made him up.
8: No, why don't you surprise me and be nice today?
7: I got a surprise for you, Daddy.
8: Oh, good.
7: You know what it is? It's a present.
8: A present?
7: Yes. I got it because I love my little girl.
8: Why, look.
7: You've got
8: a beautiful watch.
7: Oh, ain't it pretty?
8: Oh, you little darling. And look, there's an inscription on it.
7: Read it, Daddy.
8: Let me get it in the light. To Harry from Beatrice, 1926. 1926. Harry? Beatrice? Look, where did you get this one?
7: How did that man stop it?
8: Don't you know that's a crime? How am I going to let him know I've got it?
7: Leave it to me. Oh, Harry.
9: Huh? What?
7: What time is it?
9: Why, it's my watch. It's been stolen.
7: Give it back to him, Daddy.
9: Daddy, what? Wait a minute. There's no need to get excited, old man. My little girl playfully took it out of your pocket.
10: Well, playfully put it back.
8: Here you are. Now, sir, what do you say to your mom? Well?
7: How's Bertie?
8: No. I meant you to tell the gentleman you are sorry.
7: If I tell him I'm sorry, can I go look out of the other window?
8: Yes.
7: I'm sorry.
10: Well, you seem to have pretty good control over the child, at that.
8: Well, why shouldn't I? I don't like to brag, but you're looking at the man who just received an award for his extreme patience and understanding of children.
10: No kidding. They get prizes for that?
8: Well, they do in exceptional cases like mine.
10: Hey, say, can I ask you something, Bud?
8: Oh, sure.
10: How do you manage it? I've got three kids of my own, beautiful little kids. But before I'm in the house 5 minutes, I'm ready to throttle.
8: Ah, but doesn't it all seem worthwhile when one of the little darlings sits on your knee and you look down into his face?
10: Brother, when I got a kid over my knee, I ain't looking at his face.
8: My friend, it's obvious that you don't use the scientific approach. You must understand children and anticipate the workings of their minds.
10: You know, what mind? All they do is hound me with questions. I ain't a bad father. I'm human. I answer the first question, they ask me a second one. I answer the second, they ask me a third. I answer the third, they ask me the first one again.
8: And that's where you must employ patience.
10: Patience, my eye. Nobody can hold his temper.
8: I didn't receive this award for my beautiful legs.
10: Well, and there's only one answer. Your kid don't ask questions.
8: Oh, she doesn't, eh? Why, she can ask more questions than 10 questions. Oh, Snoop, come over here.
7: Yes, Daddy.
8: Look out the window.
7: I am.
8: What do you see out there?
7: A horse.
8: Well, isn't there anything you want to know about a horse?
7: No.
8: See? Quiet, give her a chance to warm up. Snoop, do you know how many legs a horse has?
7: Four.
8: Well, what about a horse's eyes?
7: Daddy, you must have seen a horse before.
8: Yes, I've seen it.
10: See, I told you. She just don't ask questions.
8: Oh, it's just a mood, I tell you. A crazy mood. Oh, this'll do it. Look, Jack. Do you know that a horse has two hind legs and four legs in front?
7: Yes. You told me that last week.
10: Patient father, huh? You're a fraud. Why, this child's an angel compared to mine. She doesn't know what a question is.
8: Good day, sir. Come on, sir. This is where we're getting off.
7: It ain't like you, Daddy.
8: Come on, come on.
10: Shine up your medal tonight, fraud.
8: Oh. Well, hurry, hurry. Come on, get up.
7: Can we go to the movies, Daddy?
8: We'll walk the rest of the way. I just want to talk to you.
7: Go ahead, Daddy.
8: Listen, you little imp. Most of the time, you're driving me batty with questions. Once in my life, I want you to ask them, and you double-cross me.
7: Who?
8: You. Didn't you realize I was trying to prove something to that man?
7: Yes.
8: That man I was talking to.
7: When?
8: Just 2 minutes ago, I was talking to a man on the bus.
7: You
8: were? Yes.
7: What was his name?
8: Harry!
7: Harry who?
8: That's just it. You know what I'm going to do?
7: What?
8: I'm going to take back that medal.
7: Why?
8: Because I don't deserve it.
11: Nookie's been complaining of a pain in her leg for 3 days, and Daddy has coaxed her into this visit. They're waiting for the doctor. Let's listen.
7: Hi.
11: Yes, miss?
7: Hello, doctor.
11: She's in another room having a patient. She'll be in here in a few minutes.
7: What's the matter?
11: There's a doctor's instrument.
7: Is he going to play?
11: They're not music instruments, miss. They're used for making examinations.
7: Who uses them, Daddy?
11: The doctor.
7: What for?
11: To find out if people are sick.
7: What people?
11: The people who come here.
7: Why do they come here?
11: Because they're sick.
7: Then why doesn't he
11: need
7: those instruments?
11: To make sure.
7: Don't the people know?
11: No.
7: Why?
11: Because a lot of people only imagine they're sick when they're really not. And a lot of other people think they're very healthy and they find out they're terribly sick. So when you feel good, you may be sick. And when you feel sick, you may be very healthy.
7: How do you feel about it?
11: I feel fine.
7: Because you're sick?
11: No. I'm in perfect health and I want you to be the same. That's why I brought you to the doctor.
7: Is he going to examine me?
11: Yes.
7: Where?
11: All over.
7: It only hurts me all over.
11: I know it doesn't, but you've had a pain in your leg for 3 days, and it might be caused by your tonsils.
7: Where, Daddy?
11: In your throat.
7: Hmm?
11: Your leg may hurt on account of your throat.
7: Does it float hurt me on account of my leg?
11: Of course not.
7: Why?
11: How do I know? It just doesn't, that's all. Now, don't go too close to that instrument, please.
7: All right. What's one funny-looking
11: ice cream? Well, they're not ice cream, but they're stethoscopes.
7: I want it, Daddy.
11: Well, what for?
7: I want to play ice cream.
11: I told you they have nothing to do with ice. The doctor's used that stethoscope on you before.
7: Has he?
11: Yes, certainly. And you know what he does with it, too. He puts one end in each ear, and then what happens?
7: The ice man plays in the light.
11: No, it's like a telephone. The doctor puts those things in his ears and listens to your cardiac reaction. Oh, what's the matter?
7: I want to go
11: home. You can't go home. We're going to wait for the doctor.
7: I'll go home.
11: Oh, there's nothing to be afraid of. The doctor won't hurt you. He's known you ever since you were born.
7: No.
11: Well, they just happened to be there when you arrived.
7: Where?
11: Right here in California.
7: Was I born in California?
11: Oh, yes.
7: Where was you born?
11: In Denver.
7: Where was Mommy born?
11: Mommy was born in New York.
7: And how did we all get together?
11: I don't know. And stop pushing those dials.
7: I want to turn on the radio.
11: Oh, that's not a radio. It's an X-ray machine.
7: What's it for?
11: It's a very expensive medical machine for making pictures.
7: Turn it on,
11: Mommy. What for?
7: I want to see any cancer.
11: Oh, it doesn't make moving pictures. It takes pictures of the inside of your body so the doctor can tell you what's wrong.
7: What's inside my body, Daddy?
11: Oh, a lot of things. To begin with, there's a large number of bones in your body. Did you know that?
7: Mm-hmm.
11: Well, how did you know?
7: Because I saw them clump.
11: Oh, I'm not talking about those bones. I mean the skeleton. There's a skeleton standing right there in the corner. Oh, what are you laughing at? You have one of those things inside of you. Now what are you hollering about? I have got one. Everyone has a skeleton inside of him.
7: Who does that one belong to?
11: All right. Well, that skeleton belongs to the doctor.
7: How did he get it out?
11: He didn't get it out. He had it made for him in a medical supply house.
7: Don't he like it?
11: Of course he likes it.
7: Well, I don't know.
11: Never mind that. That's just an imitation skeleton that tells the doctor what's the matter with the patient.
7: The skeleton tells the doctor what's the matter with his patient?
11: Yes.
7: He don't look so good himself, Daddy.
11: That's not what I mean at all. The doctor consults the skeleton just to make comparisons. And when he wants to find out other things about the body, he looks at this chart here with all the muscles.
7: Mm-hmm.
11: The human anatomy is very intricate.
7: Mm-hmm.
11: And you should try and learn something about it. Why, even in school they teach you about the five senses.
7: Yes? Mm-hmm.
11: The five senses. You know what the five senses are, don't you?
7: Mm-hmm. Nipple.
11: No! They're the sense of touch, taste, smell, sight, and hearing. And there's a separate organ for each one.
7: I know that, Daddy.
11: Well, you tell me what they are.
7: Hmm?
11: Go on. You see with your visual organ. You hear with your hearing organ.
7: I smell with my nose, Daddy.
11: Yes.
7: I feel my hand over my eyes and my mouth.
11: Oh, well, wish that doctor would hurry. Well, a few minutes, Nick. I want to wait for the doctor. I'll just sit still. Look, I told you not to touch that old pain machine.
7: All right, Daddy. Let's get your little hand up
11: there. Look! Good heavens, turn that thing off! Turn it off!
7: You
11: still want to wait for the doctor, Daddy? Oh. Yes, you. You. We are going to wait for the doctor. And you're going to tell him exactly what happened. Here he comes now. What was that? Good heavens, what happened to my head, sir? Doctor, my little girl here will tell you the truth. Go ahead, sir.
7: Mm-hmm.
11: Well, who broke this $5,000 machine? Tell him exactly what happened, sir.
7: All right. My daughter was trying to take a picture of Charlie's back.
11: What?
7: And the dragon jumped on his back.
11: Oh!
7: So Daddy got mad and took the machine to pieces.
11: Oh. I'm going out to get a policeman.
7: Get a doctor, too.
11: What for?
7: My daddy's back.
12: Come along, Snoke. We'll try to make ourselves presentable for the great Charles Harding's lair.
13: While you're at it, you might glance through those books on the table.
12: Books?
13: Yes, Mr. Blair's books. He wrote them. But at least you can do a glance through them so you'll have some basis for dinner table conversation.
12: Oh, Vera, this is going too far.
13: It is not.
7: Read me about China.
12: Very well, I'll just read something at random.
13: All right.
12: Traveling in our little skiff down the Yangtze River,
13: yeah,
12: we suddenly came upon a large building. The reader will never guess what it was.
7: Maybe it was a Yankee Stadium.
12: Very funny.
7: Yeah, so funny.
12: Do you mind if I continue reading?
7: Please do.
12: Very well. The reader will never guess what it was, although Oolong, my number one boy, made a feeble pun about the building, saying it might be the Yankee Stadium. All right. Africa, the material.
13: Mm-hmm.
12: Chapter 3.
13: Yes.
12: Although it was pitch dark out, I suddenly called a halt as I instinctively realized we had reached the banks of the Niassa River. We set camp early the following day and made our way down the Niassa to Ngozi in the Kata region.
7: What's the matter, Daddy?
12: Nothing. That's what it says here.
7: Oh, I thought the teeth were slipping.
12: The third day out, Grep, my number one boy, sighted the Ngozi escarpment.
7: That must be him.
12: Huh?
13: Lancelot, look, if Mr. Blair, take up his room, hurry. Here's a comb, Lancelot. Comb your hair.
7: What hair?
13: Oh, dear, I'm so excited, I don't even know my own name.
12: Well, it's not Richard. Open the door.
13: Oh, who filled my heart? Mr. Blair, I take it. So nice to see you. Come in, won't you?
14: You are Mrs. Higgins?
13: Yes.
14: And who, pray, is this?
13: This is my daughter.
14: My advice to you, madam, is not to take her to Africa in the open season. I've hunted things that look better than that.
13: Well, I know she's not pretty, but she's very bright.
12: And well-mannered.
14: And this?
13: My husband, Mr. Higgins.
14: Hmm. Nature, Mrs. Higgins, has indeed been unkind to you.
13: Oh, all right.
14: Come in.
7: Oh, Mrs. Blair, I brought you up some lunch.
14: Yes.
7: It's good, because I tasted it on the way up.
14: Just set it on the table and leave.
7: What's this thing over here?
14: That is a beehive.
7: A real one?
14: No, it's a model I use in my lecture. Almost impossible to tell if it's a real thing, isn't it?
7: Yeah. I can almost feel those little bees in there that are stinging me.
14: Even those little bees in there that are stinging you are perfect little models.
7: Yeah.
14: A bottle of glass will break it.
7: No,
14: don't touch it. This is it.
13: Yes, I know you, Mr. Blair.
14: Human barnacle of yours away from me.
13: Oh, I'm sorry. Leave Mr. Blair alone, Smith.
14: And what were you doing, prowling around outside my door?
13: I just came up to tell you you're wanted on the telephone.
14: Oh, well, let me hook you long enough.
13: I came as fast as I could.
7: This is a pretty old make-believe beehive. Those lambs are so cute. I wonder if we'd make it if I just took one. I'll take this one. Oh, I broke it. What'll I do? Oh, I know. There's another beehive out in the apple tree.

0: Let me illustrate, ladies, by making reference to this model beehive here. Looks almost real, doesn't it? It has a hinge somewhere along here. Where is that thing?
1: Tell me, Mr. Bladder, the bee's crawling on your head.
0: Now, let's not let our imaginations run away with us. These are just imitation bees.
1: Oh, what the? Oh, there are thousands of them. Oh,

0: Well, I guess it's safe to go in now. I don't see any cars. The women must have gone home. Oh, dear. Oh, why are you crying?
1: What's the matter, Mommy? Don't you? What's the matter, Mommy?
0: Darling, what is it? What happened?
1: Yes, Mommy, you tried to think about how many times when you wanted to give her a space. But now I want you to give her the look of her whole life.
0: Will somebody please tell me what happened?
1: My whole party ruined because that car broke into Mary's Marble beehive and kept it in the wheel. It was awful. It was blazed all over the place.
0: Oh, where's Blair?
1: He's not in a race. He's not staying with us anymore. He's going to Mrs. Jackson. Well, oh, Rosma, don't stand there. Do something.
0: No.
2: Goodbye, Daddy.
0: Come here. Leave the room, dear. This is not going to be pretty.
1: Not too high, Blanchard. This is a good lesson.
0: I'll take care of it. Outside, dear. This is man's work.
1: Oh, call me when it's over. I'll be at the next room.
0: Quiet. Here's half a dollar.
2: Oh,
0: yeah. Now start bawling.
2: But you didn't hit me yet.
0: I'm not going to. But I want some other to think I am. Now go ahead. Yell loud as though I'm hitting you. Take this.

0: No. Oh, Hank.
1: Yes, Daddy.
0: Sit close by. I don't want you to get lost here at NBC.
1: And, Daddy, look on that door there. It says Corona Bunker.
0: What about it?
1: What's a Corona Bunker?
0: What's a Corona Bunker?
1: Mm-hmm.
0: Just about the most famous stage actress today, that's all.
1: Oh, Daddy?
0: Is that all? Who made such a great success in a rare family? Who starred in the hit play, The Skin of Our Teeth? Who thrilled thousands on Broadway in The Little Foxes? Who, I ask you, who? Well, what are you crying about?
1: I didn't do it.
0: I know you didn't. Tallulah Bankhead did. Why, when she's on a stage, nobody can even come close to her. When she delivers a speech, audiences don't dare breathe.
1: You mean even her best friends won't talk?
0: Oh, stop. I mean that she's so good she's without an equal. What an actor. When she plays a love scene with a leading man, how she carries off a part.
1: Oh, which part of him does she carry off?
0: Don't be silly.
1: Be an actress when I grow up.
0: Oh, that's ridiculous. You're not pretty enough.
1: I'm ugly.
0: Well, at least it's a clean cut, ugly. Look, stay here a minute. The doctor.
1: All right, Daddy. I didn't care what Daddy said. I'm going to be an actress when I grow up. Like the little banker. Hey, I know what I'll do. Well, Daddy's gone, I'm a family boy, and I'll ask her how to get to see them.
0: Come in.
1: Hello, Miss Bankhead. Can I ask you something?
0: Please take those sweaty little paws off my heavy carnage gown. I'll plug you one.
1: You wouldn't have a little girl, would you?
0: No, but if you're as obnoxious as you look, I may boost you one. Well, get over with it. What have you got on your chest?
1: Nothing. I told you I was a little girl.
0: Miss darling, you get nuts. I mean, what do you want to ask me?
1: How can I get to be a big actress like you?
0: You don't be ridiculous, my dear. No one can be like me. Sometimes I even have trouble. If that's all that's worrying you, goodbye, darling.
1: Then I want to be an actress when I grow up.
0: Well, are you going to grow up? I should think you'd be discouraged enough already.
1: Maybe Daddy is right. I guess I'm not so ugly to be an actress.
0: Your father told you that?
1: Yes.
0: Oh, the nerve of the man. But that's what they told me. That's what my father told me when I was a kid. It really soured me.
1: Yes. It's your hair.
0: I meant at the time. Well, I don't you believe it, darling. You can be an actress if you want. You're not ugly.
1: Yes, I am. Even you said so before. And it's true. A party boys never call me in for kissing games. They don't like me.
0: Oh, boys, what do they know?
1: They know they don't like me. I'm ugly. Yes, I am.
0: Darling, as much as I hate to let my good side come out, let me tell you something. Now, you're not ugly. Well, not for the stage, anyway. If you've ever stage, there are many different kinds of beauty. Now, for instance, there's a delicate beauty. Mm-hmm. Of course, that's not your kind. But then there's a rather than exotic beauty.
1: What kind am I?
0: You? Well, you have the kind that's known as ugly beauty.
1: That's the kind?
0: Well, what I mean is that when a really fine actress plays the part of a beautiful woman, she has the personality to make an audience believe she actually is beautiful. In fact, many great people have had that ability.
1: Who, for instance?
0: Well, take Abraham Lincoln. He was homely, but because he had such a wonderful, sincere personality, his homely face became beautiful to everybody. Now, do you understand?
1: Yes. And I feel better already.
0: Ah, you do.
1: Yes. Now, only yesterday a boy said, I look like Abraham Lincoln.
0: Good heavens, there is a resemblance. Well, look here, Abe. I mean, darling.
1: Yes, Miss Frankhead.
0: Now, don't worry. If you really want to be a great actress when you grow up, you can.
1: Gee, thanks, Miss Tallulah. You're just wonderful.
0: Fine, now run along. You're starting to bore me. Good heavens, this child is obviously going to grow up to be another Bette Davis.
2: It's no fool you are.
1: Gee, you're sorry.
2: I'm sorry if we bothered you, Miss Benson.
1: Ain't he wonderful, Daddy? And isn't that a beautiful dress she's wearing?
2: Yes. Isn't it?
1: And it's so soft and fluffy.
0: Take those sweaty paws off my habit of tying you down. I mean you, Daddy.
2: Oh. I beg your pardon. I'm sorry. Well, come on, sis. I really do hope we haven't bothered you, Miss Bankhead. Come on, sis. Say goodbye to Miss Bankhead and tell her you're sorry you bothered her. And for heaven's sake, pull up your darkies.
1: Goodbye, Miss Bankhead, and I'm sorry I bothered you. And for heaven's sake, pull up your darkies.

0: How much is that vase?
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0: Hello. What is this bit of paper on the floor? Why, it's a newspaper clipping.
1: Oh, will you read it, Stan, so we can, you know, get into the sketch.
0: All right, Dawes. It says here, Dr. Hugo Gunk of Cornell stated today at a press conference, and I quote, if the government would spend as much money training psychiatrists as it does training law enforcement officers, crime would be eliminated in 50 years.
1: No, I find that pretty hard to believe.
0: 52 years, maybe. Yeah, well, anyhow, this gives one pause to wonder what it would do to the fearless six-gun-toting heroes of the radio serials. Would the U.S. Marshal become the U.S. analyst and trade in his gun for a couch? End of quotation. Gosh, Dawes, you think they could ever make the Lone Ranger a psychiatrist?
1: No, it never would.
2: Clinic into the west with the speed of light and a cloud of dust and the psychoanalyst manual in his hand. The lone analyst rides again. Near the little town of New Rosie, New Mexico, a masked man and an Indian press forward into the gathering twilight.
3: Hurry, pronto. Press forward into the gathering twilight. Got to get to Grandpa Snyder's if I'm going to straighten him out before he cracks up.
4: Emos lobby.
3: Faster, Pronto. Faster.
4: Get him up, Scooter.
3: Gee, if it wasn't that we needed a switch on Get Him Up, Scout, you could have a horse instead of a scooter.
4: Constant hopping play havoc with soul of moccasin.
3: Whoops. A word of caution, Pronto. You have a choice of three things to say. Get him up, Scooter. And Chemo Slobby, you have no other lines.
4: How come you get all good lines?
3: Look, you want to be the big man? Sit up here in the white horse and wear the mask, is that it?
4: Okay. But what I do with Scooter?
3: Forget it. Will you forget it? Look, there's a stranger up ahead. I'll ask for directions. Whoa, big fellow. Whoa, big fellow. Whoa, big fellow. Big fellow. Is a big fellow. Howdy, stranger.
5: Howdy, Dave. How comes that you're wearing a mask? Going to a party?
3: No, the...
5: Because I dearly love parties.
3: No, the reason I wear it is so no one will know me.
5: At the party, you mean?
3: No, there is no party. Can you direct me to Grandpa Snyder's?
5: Grandpa Snyder's?
3: That's the party.
5: I thought you said there weren't no parties.
3: There isn't, Grandpa Snyder's. Which way?
5: Well, it's about two hoots and a holler down the road. I hope everybody gets paper hats and flavors.
4: I don't mind if I do. Hey, Luke, how come they're serving drinks to that kid down to the end of the bar?
6: That ain't no...

0: got a face like Bobby Brain. How can he do it?
1: Well, let's mosey up behind him quiet-like. He's getting ready to order now.
2: Hey, bartender, give me another shot of that Adolph's meat tenderizer.
3: Whoa. Greetings, gentlemen. Allow me to introduce myself. I am the loan analyst.
0: Howdy, Alice.
3: Have straight jacket. We'll travel.
0: Going to the party, eh?
3: No, there is no party.
1: That's a mighty strange-looking saddle you got on your horse, analyst.
3: Yes, it's the only saddle in these parts that opens up into a couch.
0: Gee, analyst, that's quite a rig.
3: If you think this one's something, you should have seen the saddle a friend of mine had. He loved picnics, and his opened up into a redwood table and two benches.
1: It sounds like a real crazy saddle.
0: Sure does.
3: Sure was.
0: Got him up scooter, chemo slobber.
1: What did you say that for, Redskin?
0: No reason. Just making small talk.
3: Can you direct me to Grandpa Snyder's?
1: Well, yeah, it's about 2 miles. Hey, how come that big white horse cackles instead of whinnying?
3: He has a complex. He thinks he's a chicken.
1: Well, you're the loan analyst. Why don't you straighten him out?
3: I would, but I need the eggs. Pronto. Through analysis, perhaps we may help. Hold it. Too piercing. I say, through analysis, perhaps we can help Grandpa Snyder find the real him. Did you say something?
0: No. Indigestion.
3: Pronto, look. Up ahead. There's a shortcut. Come on, Big Paul.
0: Get him up, Scooter.
3: Darn it. Some wise guy painted a shortcut on those rocks.
4: Look up yonder, Grandpa. It's a masked man on a bent horse and an Indian on a bent scooter.
5: Bent, huh?
4: Grandpa, have you been painting shortcuts on the rocks again?
5: Yeah, I'm just a frustrated old man.
3: Oh, big fella. Howdy, folks. You must be Mrs. Snyder.
4: Speaking. And this is Grandpa.
3: Yes, he's the one I've come to see.
5: What for? To straighten me out?
3: Partly.
5: I thought you said there weren't no partly.
3: There weren't. I mean,
5: nobody.
3: Steady, Leghorn. Steady.
4: Leghorn? That's a funny name for a horse.
3: Yes, well, he has a mental block. He thinks he's a chicken.
4: Well, that's nothing. We got a chicken over there who thinks he's a horse.
3: Yes, well, I'm the loan analyst. I reckon as though it's my duty to straighten him out.
5: Well, I appreciate your offer, analyst, but we like the chicken to think he's a horse.
3: Why?
5: Because he's won the Kentucky Derby 3 years running, that's why.
3: Oh, I see him now. The chicken wearing the little saddle and reading his press clippings.
5: That's him.
3: Hold it. Where could he get a jockey small enough to ride him?
5: Well, he knows a gopher who thinks he's Willie Shoemaker.
3: I'll accept that.
4: Now, analyst, about Grandpa. He thinks he's a Great Dane, and I can't tell him no different.
3: I see. How long have you been obsessed with this idea?
5: Ever since I was a pup.
3: Well, just lie down here on the couch, will you?
5: Oh, no, she don't like me to get up on the couch. I'm supposed to stay in my basket.
3: That's nonsense. You're no more a dog than I am.
5: Here, have a bone.

0: Thanks, I'll bury it later. Now, repeat after me. I am not a Great Dane.
1: I am not a Great Dane.
0: I am Grandpa Snyder.
1: I am Grandpa Snyder.
0: And once again, I am not a Great Dane. I am Grandpa Snyder.
1: I am not a Great Dane. I am Grandpa Snyder. Hey, Ma, I'm well. I'm well. Oh, shuckins. He's gone. And I wanted to thank him.
2: Who was that masked man anyhow?
1: Beats me, but I'm well.
2: You are?
1: Sure. Feel my nose.

0: analysis. And now for another stirring moment, a very special guest. On our first show from the Basque region of France, you'll recall we presented Monsieur Marcel Toulet and his chorus of Tuned Sheep. At that time, Monsieur Toulet told us that his brother Francois played the nose flute. Mr. Francois Toulet is here with us tonight. Again, due to a language barrier, I've asked our good friend Monsieur Devaroux, who's familiar with the Basque dialect, to interpret for us.
1: It is a great pleasure.
0: Ladies and gentlemen, the nose flute is a bamboo tube. There's one hole into which the air is blown and two to let it out. Now perhaps he will fill us in on how he plays it.
1: I ask him. L'on sait pas quoi, c'est le temps, on sait pas quoi, c'est en technique, puis l'on conserve aussi notre flûte, puis la foi. He says he plays it with his nose.
0: Fine. Well, let's get a little history of the instrument. So this is from the Basque region of France, eh?
1: L'on sait pas quoi, c'est le Basque region of France, eh? Pourquoi c'est pour toi? He says he thinks you are off your rocker. He got it in Hawaii. What'd he say?
0: I'm sorry, but that's Hawaiian.
1: Yes, switch languages.
0: Oh, fine.
2: Monsieur Freeberg, we are undone. I cannot understand him.
0: Billy May, you've done quite a lot of time in the islands. do you know the language?
3: Sure, Daddy-o. Tahuya muya, puya kuya kuya, man.
0: Well, what did Monsieur Toulet say?
3: He says, like, man, the whole thing is bugging him, and if you'll knock off the quacking, which he thinks the least, he will get on with the nose flute turkey.
1: What did he say?
0: Monsieur Toulet?
1: Monsieur Billy May.
0: Oh. Never mind. What's he going to play, Billy? Music from the islands?
3: I'll ask him. Ilue muya bula honolula scuba doo.
2: On a smaller lulu, scuba doo, yaka hula, Dixie Ula.
3: He says like he only makes Dixie.
0: Well, a Basque playing Dixieland on the Hawaiian nose flute should be a novelty. Hit it, boys.

0: Verrier, le foie, ouch!
1: What's the trouble?
2: Monsieur, a catastrophe! Is his nose caught in the flute?
1: That's one of the hazards of the sport, and thanks for being with us.

0: I wonder if the Blue Cross covers something like that. I'd like to know this Blue concert, Peggy. Pretty moving, wasn't it?
1: Oh, indeed it was. I've never heard anything like it.
0: No, you're not likely to. Peggy Taylor, ladies and gentlemen.
1: Thank you. And, Sam, to get back to that nose flute, what happens if you have to sneeze in the middle of a number?
0: Now, you don't understand, Peggy. The training of the nasal flautist is more rigid than yoga. Their self-control is amazing. Yeah. Now, I'd like to have you people know Peggy Taylor a little better. Peggy is going to do Dancing on the Ceiling.

0: Next May will mark the 89th anniversary of the driving of the Golden Spike that completed the first transcontinental railroad in the United States. It's a bit early to celebrate this event, but, you know, better early than never. So our alert news staff brings you now a reenactment of the driving of the Golden Spike on the program that takes you back to historical moments. There you are.
1: This is Hal Whibley of There You Are. We're at Promontory Point, Utah, where the rails of the first transcontinental railroad will soon meet and be joined by a Golden Spike. They are now only 1 mile apart, and they are working like mad. While we are waiting for this historic meeting, we switch you to Chuck Grisby of There You Are.
2: Thank you. This is Chuck Grimsby. I am stationed near the point where the rails will meet at the Iron Horse Bar and Grill. Beside me is Mr. Patrick Hammerhead Grogan, the man who's been chosen to drive the Golden Spike. Mr. Grogan, will you tell us how you came to have the honor to be chosen as the man to drive the Golden Spike?
3: Well, you see, I was working on the track yesterday.
2: Yes?
3: And the fireman, he comes up to me and he says, "Hey, Grogan, you doing anything tomorrow?" And I says, no. So he says, the fireman says, "Okay, you drive the Golden Spike."
2: A remarkable story, Mr. Grogan. Now we switch you back to Hal Whibley for a report on the progress of the track laying crew at Promontory Point.
1: This is Hal Whibley at Promontory Point. The crews are now 3/4 of a mile apart and coming on fast. We switch you now to There You Are correspondent Rip Midgley.
4: This is Rip Midgley at Ogden, Utah. I'm in the cab of the engine that will proceed from here to meet the train from the west at Promontory Point, where the Golden Spike is driven. The fireman and engineer are getting ready to start the engine, so let's listen.
5: I beg your pardon, Mr. Engineer. Some coal?
6: Yes, please, Mr. Fireman.
5: 2 lumps. Cream?
6: No, thanks. I'll take it black.
5: Very well, sir.
4: We return you now to Hal Whibley at Promontory Point.
1: This is Hal Whibley at Promontory Point. The track-laying crews are now a half a mile apart and coming on fast. We switch you now to There You Are correspondent, Speed Langley.
7: Yes, this is Speed Langley. I'm in a signal tower at Steve Canyon, Nevada. Beside me is the signal man who will clear the track for the eastbound train, which will meet the westbound train at Promontory Point. Sir, will you describe the procedure you will follow to clear the track for the eastbound train?
3: Well, sir, when I hear it coming down the line, I'll stick my head out the window, point my finger east, and holler, "Okay, Charlie, just follow them tracks."
7: Are you pleased about being assigned to this important job, sir?
3: I sure am. I waited in this goddamn tower 9 to 5 years before there was any track going by at all.
7: And now we return you to Hal Whibley.
1: This is Hal Whibley. The track layers are coming into the home stretch. The east is ahead by half a length, and they're coming on fast. They're approaching the finish line. The west is gaining. The west is at the finish line. Now, wait a minute. Wait a minute. The track layers from the east have stopped. They're still 2 feet short of the finish line. I'm trying to get close to the track layers to find out why the east stopped so suddenly. Here's the foreman coming this way. Oh, sir, sir, would you mind telling me why the track layers from the east have stopped?
8: We're short by 2 foot.
1: Well, what can you do?
8: We could go back to Chicago and push a little.
1: That would be quite time-consuming.
8: Or I could slap in a 2-foot piece.
1: And your decision is?
8: Slap in a 2-foot piece, you fathead.
1: Thank you, sir. Here, folks, is an Indian chief approaching. Oh, chief, will you tell our listeners what you think of the Iron Horse?
9: Iron Horse, bad medicine.
1: What do you consider good medicine?
9: Bufferin.
1: Thank you, chief. Oh, pardon me. I see they've gotten their track and they're ready to drive the Golden Spike. Yes, folks, this is the big moment we've been waiting for. Mr. Grogan is stepping into position. He is grasping the golden spike in his left hand. He is raising the hammer with his right hand. Now he is about to drive that golden spike. There it goes. Down comes the hammer and... Oh, he hit his thumb on the first try. Now he's trying again. There he goes. He did it! He did it! The golden spike is driven. And now here comes the trains. One from the east and one from the west. They're speeding to the meeting point, the historical spot at Promontory Point where the east and west will meet. They're getting closer. They're about to meet.

0: met. I'd like to get President of the United States, Ulysses S. Grant, and get his reaction. Oh, Mr. President, would you say a few words about the meeting of the trains?
1: It would appear to me they should have laid two tracks.
0: Thank you, Mr. President.

0: out like that?
1: Well, I...
0: It's like right in my ear, man.
1: Well, it goes with the song, you
0: yeah,
1: know.
0: But don't holly my ear, man.
1: Well, it's authentic calypso.
0: Yeah, but like, why stand next to me,
1: shout.
0: Man?
1: Oh, well, the shout go with the bongo drums.
0: Well, not my bongo drums, man. I mean, move away like.
1: Well, I don't see why you can't,
0: No, stand over next to the guitar man.
1: He sent me over here.
0: Yeah, well, then sing soft, man. You know what I mean? Like, wow.
1: Okay. Stay!
0: Too loud, man.
1: Stay.
0: That's better.
1: Easy day, oh. Daylight come anyone go home.
0: Yeah, man.
1: Go work all night and a drink of rum.
2: Daylight come anyone go home.
1: Stack banana till the morning come.
2: Daylight come anyone go home.
3: Left six foot, eight foot punch.
0: It's too loud, man. It's too loud. Go
3: home. 6 foot, 7 foot,
0: no, hold it.
3: Punch!
2: Daylight.
0: Oh, my ears, like my ears. No, hold it, man.
1: You
0: no, it's too shrill, man. It's too pissed.
1: Oh.
0: No, it's too pissing, man. It's too pissed.
1: Well, I got through the shout.
0: No, man, it's too pissing. Like, I don't dig loud noise.
1: Well, you ruined the whole
0: pissing
1: record is what you do.
0: Yeah. Well, tough, I'll take my bongos and go, man, because the whole thing is, like, bugging me anyhow.
1: Yeah, but wait. I'm
0: cutting, man, like I didn't want to make this gig in the first place.
1: Wait a minute. I be soft.
0: Yeah, well, back off from me, man. It's too pissing.
1: Okay.
0: Hey-o. Too loud, man.
1: Hey-o.
0: Too loud, man. I can still hear you. Would you mind leaving the room?
1: Okay.
0: Crazy.
2: Daylight come and we won't go.

0: deadly black tarantula.
1: Hey, they come, hey,
0: I don't know one thing about spiders. I mean, ooh, like I don't dig spiders. He goes, hide it, deadly black tarantula.
1: Ooh. Hey, they come, and they won't go.
0: Is that it? Can I leave now?
2: No, not yet. We've got a big finish.
0: Hey. Yeah, man.
3: I locked myself out.
0: Crazy.
2: I come through the window.
0: Dave.

Thank you. My thanks to Peter Lees for interrupting me in the Banana Boat song. So, till next week, then. Next week we'll bring you the lone psychiatrist, Monsieur Toulet and his nose flute, the Banana Boat song. No, that's what we did tonight. That's right. I don't know what we're going to do next week. Oh, yeah, we're going to do St. George and the Dragonette and many other things, too. So until next week, this is Stan Freeberg saying thanks for listening, God bless you, and good night.

Stan Freberg Show is produced in Hollywood by Pete Barnum and is written by Stan Freberg, Pete Barnum, Charles Butler, and Jack Roach. Featuring the music of Billy Mays, the Conlins for the Mayors, and the songs of Peggy Taylor, with Charles Butler, Peter Leeds, and June Foray. But still speaking.

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0: very much.
1: Yes, hello, I'm Hugh Dennis.
2: I'm Steve Punt.
1: And welcome to It's Been a Bad Week.
2: Yes, we're back with another bumper batch of bad luck. The hottest of hard luck stories from around the world this week.
1: That's right, sadder than the sports minister missing the rugby and scarier than the sleepover with Michael Jackson. Where catastrophe meets disaster and greets it with the words...
3: Welcome to Britain, Mr. President.
2: Yes, George Bush, of course, is now safely back home in America. But did his visit to London have any effect on him at all? Let's go over now live to the White House and his first press conference. Ah, marvellous.
1: Yeah, he's talking about the Prime Minister's wife.
2: Exactly, oh. Yeah. And he'd help us in our quest for calamity on Cup Final Day, even though we're recording this show before the final takes place, so we have had to cover all eventualities. Please welcome the celebrating and sozzled Sue Perkins.
1: Tearful Toby Longworth.
2: And covering all our bases, Mitch, who'd have thought it? A draw, Ben! And not forgetting, of course, parked up outside Ronnie Scott's in his second-hand, one careful owner for just 4 days, armour-plated, bulletproof, converted Cadillac DeVille. It's our man with the sound effects, Van Man. Van Man, what was your top story this week?
4: Like Jesus, have a prayer, and come to the Calvary.
1: Yep, the dignified spectacle of Liza Minnelli objecting to being described as violent. Hopefully her husband, David Guest, will put a brave face on it as soon as his plastic surgeon makes one for him.
2: I do like that. Yeah. Anyway, now, before we embark on our search for our weekly awarded award for the worst week, which we call...
5: 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Oh, chum.
2: It's time for the roundup of bad weeks. We unsurprisingly call...
6: Bad Week Roundup.
2: Yes, a few genuine news items we couldn't fit in anywhere else, starting with...
5: Jacko takes the flacco.
2: Michael Jackson has just produced a new album called Number Ones. He then found out he was about to be arrested and is now producing Number Twos.
6: Sounds interesting.
1: Plans for a new fixed-rate mortgage have been unveiled by a group of European banks. They're based on the funding of the European Union. You pay a set amount every month, and after 25 years, you've bought a house for a French farmer.
6: Rugger. Bugger.
1: The English rugby team's hotel in Australia was searched for listening devices earlier this week. Should have been easy to find. Most rugby listening devices are big, ugly and look like cauliflowers.
5: The same old Bull and Bush.
2: 14,000 police officers were deployed to help protect President Bush during his visit. It's excellent news to have such a strong police presence in central London, said a burglar from outer London.
6: A bit of a coup.
1: Ken Livingstone has decided to impose a £50 fine for anyone caught feeding a Trafalgar Square pigeon. Thin, scrawny and the scourge of London, the mayor has imposed the fine anyway.
2: And that brings us on our hands and knees to the end of the Bad Week Roundup, so let's get on with...
7: Section 1!
2: And we begin with Hugh.
1: To America, ladies and gentlemen, which I wish I had done this week just to get away from George Bush. Yes, to America and the kind of story we love.
5: Thousands of commuters were left stranded in New York after a man got his hand stuck down a train toilet while trying to retrieve his mobile phone.
1: You know, you just wouldn't, would you? Not down your own loo and certainly not down a train loo. Still, for our hero, Edwin Gallett, 41, but with a much lower mental age. For the future to be bright, the future had to be wet and a sort of murky yellow colour. Well, it's accurate. Actually, it's the language of this story I like so much. According to the paper, the train was just 10 minutes outside Grand Central Station when...
5: A customer aboard the train contacted the conductor to say there was a customer in the toilet in distress.
1: No, they didn't. A customer told the conductor that a moron had got his arm wedged down the carsy. The train was brought to a halt at Fordham Station, completely blocking the line where...
5: The crew tried desperately to free the man's hand from the stainless steel toilet.
1: No, they didn't. The crew all laughed at the moron with his arm down the car seat. Another 20 minutes of struggling later, police and firefighters were called. According to the paper...
5: They tried a number of different ways to free the arm.
1: No, they didn't. They formed a cordon to protect the moron with his arm down the car seat from the hundreds of baying commuters who knew exactly how they would get his arm out.
8: Break the thing! Snap it! Chop it off and flush it! Get this train moving!
1: Yeah, well, eventually the firemen had to remove the whole toilet, ladies and gentlemen. I don't know if they managed to free his hand.
9: Yeah, I still have my hand trapped in the toilet. It does make it difficult to use the phone, but I'm thinking of switching to a different cistern.
1: So that's my candidate, Trap Train Toilet Telephone Man.
2: Now, it's only mid-November, ladies and gentlemen, but go to any shop and it's this.
10: God rest ye merry
2: That's right, Van Man has rushed out and bought a copy of the most irritating Christmas shopping muzak in the world ever. And what a corker it is. I could listen to it for seconds. Yes, thank you. It makes you realise how good a Christmas song has to be good. Ah, that's a bit more like it. Unmistakable, perhaps the most famous Christmas song of the modern era, Slade, of course. Now, Slade, whatever else, have an assured position in the pantheon of pop owing to a string of classic singles, mostly misspelt. Mama, we're all crazy now. Mama, we've all got learning difficulties. And many, many more, which keep the royalties rolling in and keep them all in mirrored hats. But bass player Jimmy Lee, who co-wrote Merry Christmas Everybody and thus gets paid every time it's played, is fed up with money for nothing and checks for free. He says,
0: "Our record gets played too early. Why can't people wait? Merry Xmas Everybody was written for Christmas Day."
2: Yeah, now he's got a point, you see. They do play Christmas records far too early. You don't want to hear Simply Having a Wonderful Christmas Time by Wings in October. Mind you, you don't want to hear Simply Having a Wonderful Christmas Time by Wings on Christmas Day either, or any other time of year, come to think of it. But Jim goes on.
0: "You don't start singing Happy Birthday to someone 2 months before the day. Please don't start playing it again yet. I don't want to hear it for at least another month."
2: No, not unless my Ferrari needs a new tyre or something. The selfless Jim goes on.
0: "I'm no Scrooge. It's just that I'm sick and tired of the Christmas hysteria. I think it's ridiculous. I don't want presents because there's nothing I need, and I don't intend to give any because of all the hassle."
2: Ooh, blimey. Well, I'm no Scrooge is a tad off the mark, don't you think? Sounds to me like the absolute definition of Scrooge.
0: Who sat there in the dark waking me up from my sleep in my nightshirt and all that?
7: "I am Marley's ghost."
0: "Oh, Bob Marley. You don't look nothing like him."
7: "I have come to show you how Christmas would be without Slade." "See the sad faces.
0: I do, yes.
7: See the unhappiness. See the gloom."
0: "Oh, why are they all so sad, Bob Marley?"
7: "I'm not Bob Bloody Marley. They are sad because they do not have an ace-stomping Christmas song to sing along with."
0: "What are they singing instead?"
7: "Simply Having a Wonderful Christmas Time by Wings."
0: "Oh, no! Oh! Give them my song instead, Bob Marley."
10: "Are you hanging up just again on the wall? Santa people, moment of your reindeer."
2: There we go. There you go. That's my candidate, the Slade Scrooge.
11: Mick, it's been a bad week for Gordon Brown. Not for any of the reasons you might think. You see, Tony Blair has been the PM now for a good 6.5 years, and one of the few things that everybody knows about him is that he plays guitar, but he hardly ever plays it in public, and nobody even really knows what kind of music he's into, until this week, when he revealed that his favourite band at the moment are lovable rock nutters The Darkness. Fantastic. Poor Gordon Brown. Brand new baby, Tony next door with The Darkness on the stereo all night.

0: So there we have it. That's our first batch of bad weeks. It's up to Van Man to decide. So who do you think? What do you think? Gordon Brown and the Darkness. So that goes forward for
1: the worst week of the week award, awarded weekly on a week by week basis.
0: Very good.
2: What was that? Tony Blair when he saw George Bush's bodyguard arrive. Anyway, now it's time for
3: Section 2!
2: And we begin again with Hugh as it happens.
0: The band was Shawaddy Waddy. And now it's time for Irony of the Week. And we're off to France. Because I have a bad week for the French, so that will almost certainly get the audience vote. First, of course, there was the Rugby World Cup in which they lost to England 24-7. Itself, yeah, itself an ironic scoreline, because 24-7 is the amount of time that English rugby fans devote each week to dreaming of stuffing the French. But this isn't that. No, the French have had a bad week because the country has introduced their first speed cameras. Until now, they haven't been allowed because, get this...
4: They are an invasion of privacy.
0: Yeah. They were worried that the photo might catch them with someone they ought not to be with. Honestly, the photos aren't that high quality. It's not a bad idea, though. Relationship cameras.
5: Come on, ma chérie.
6: Darling, darling, you're moving too fast.
5: Red, it flashed. The camera flashed. It was flashing.
6: So are you.
5: Oh, pardon.
0: Anyway, whatever reservations they may have, the French have now installed cameras as a traffic calming measure. Well, they have to be better than speed humps, which, incidentally, are the very thing the French are fearful might be caught on camera. I hate speed humps. The French have got speed cameras, and this week the French Transportation Minister and the Minister of the Interior went to unveil the first one, and on the way, you know what's coming, they were... Yes! They were caught in a speed trap. Blimey, they must have been excited to get to the unveiling. I mean, I realise the Minister of the Interior doesn't get out much, but that is ridiculous.
5: Hurry up, Jack. I don't want to miss the unveiling ceremony.
7: Oh, me neither. I cannot wait to see this new speed camera.
5: Oh, there is one.
7: Oh, wow. That would explain the big flash I just saw there.
5: Yes, and look. The police are chasing us.
7: Oh, fantastic. It really makes you proud to be French.
0: So... That's my candidate, French camera unveiling ministers.
2: Now, it's been a bad week for music fans. James Hewitt, he of the you-know-what with you-know-who, is to release a Christmas rap record with one of So Solid's crew. That's Britain's leading love rat rapping. The last time we had a rat rapping was in 1983. Yes, you don't hear that record much anymore. Greg Dyke banned the BBC from playing it, and I can't think why. Anyway, Van Man, take it away with the sneak preview. Well, this is going out to you ladies and hoes. You remember me, I had a thing with England's Rose. My name is James Hewitt. I'm the one that really blew it, but I really got to do it. I saw die without her clothes. Now, don't tell me, you fellas, you aren't just slightly jealous. I saw the royal booty, and I promptly did my duty. I stood firmly at attention there, all in my birthday suity. They say that I'm a cad, and spilling beans is bad. There's an utterly unfounded rumour that I'm her's dad. They say that I'm a love rat. I really, really like that. I like my reputation as a disgrace to the nation. You can buy the letters that I've got to talk about my prowess as a lover man. Shabby, because I'm selling them. Shabby. Well, you want the juicy details. Well, she used to call me darling, and then she'd say, now hurry up, I've got to meet Will Carling. She liked to shop, she liked to dress, because she was pretty bling. She loved her sons and thought Prince Charles too boring to be king. Now I'm getting out my rhymes and going on the games. My name is James Hewitt, and I guess I got no shame. They asked me how I came to rap, and this is what I said. I heard the word So Solid, I thought they meant my head. Now, Sue.
8: Welcome to an exciting city experience. Futuristic, cosmopolitan, majestic. Stare at the beautiful people. Wander around the boutiques. Marvel at the technological advances. Welcome to Leicester.
9: Quite right, is it really? It's actually been a very, very bad week for Leicester. They decided they weren't bagging the tourists like they should, so they decided to spend some money on a promotional campaign. In fact, they spent £250,000. Leicestershire, you see what they've done there? Leicestershire Promotions. Well, that'll be worth a few bob, with the company hired. And this is what they came up with. A poster campaign with the slogan...
10: Boring, boring Leicester.
9: Yep. Let's hear that again.
3: boring, boring Leicester.
9: Plus this little jewel.
3: Leicester, nothing to shout about.
9: I could have done that for £10. Leicester, you won't notice you've been there. And all for £250,000. Now, of course, you do get health warnings on cigarette packets, and yet people still smoke. But let's face it, it's not the same. After all, no one is actually addicted to Leicester. Plus, I couldn't smoke a whole city in one go, not even me. A spokesman said...
3: The slogans are deliberately vague.
9: Are they? Are they vague? Cat Deely. That's quite vague, but this isn't vague, it's quite specific. It's saying Leicester is boring. You can't look at the words boring, boring Leicester and I just think, oh, I wonder what that means.
10: Oh, we've been on the M1 for hours. I've had enough of this journey. Shall we stop somewhere interesting and take in the sights?
9: Yes, somewhere fascinating, but where? Oh, hang on, I can see a sign. Boring, boring Leicester.
10: Hooray!
9: Hooray!
10: Our prayers have been answered.
9: Now, if residents aren't proud of their city, then it will be difficult to convince outsiders that Leicester is worth visiting and a good place to study and do business, said one resident, before popping over to Cambridgeshire to see friends, shop, eat, go clubbing and have a life. Paul Brooks, campaign director for Leicestershire Promotions, said... Thank you.
11: Research has shown that Leicester is virtually invisible in many people's eyes.
9: Yes, that's absolutely right. Like a sort of geographical Ian Duncan Smith. First reactions from passers-by were mixed when these boring, boring Leicester posters went up on Tuesday, though presumably reactions were pretty much all the same when they found out how much had been spent on them. So that's my candidate, poor old Leicester.
12: Poor old Leicester.
0: You know there are crimes you associate with different eras. 1940s, flogging contraband cigarettes. 1950s, nicking lead off a church roof. And the 1960s, train robbery. And the 1970s, the kipper tie joke, cheesecloth and the Austin princess. Well, it seems that the 1950s version, metal robbery, practiced by the light-fingered, but the enormously strong, is making a bit of a comeback. In Canada, at least, because this week a 41-year-old man, old enough to know better, really, decided he would nick a big coil of copper wire that he'd spotted lying around. He liked the look of it. It was shiny. Shiny. And all neatly rolled up. There was, however, just one tiny problem. It wasn't really just lying around. It was being used as wire. Wire connected to a 27,000-volt electricity substation. What happened, and it's ever so funny, what happened was this.
13: Oh, my liver!
0: Yeah. All of which left him wishing he'd stolen the other wire on offer, the very small piece holding up the sign reading, Danger of Death. Amazingly, he was all right. Well, he looked like a chimney sweep who'd spent too long on a George Foreman grill, and his shoes had been blown off, and until the police put him in a cell, he had no idea where he was. But that is my candidate, Subnormal Substation Man. So, Van Man, who are you going to pick from that lot?
12: Well, ding dong.
0: So, Gordon Brown and James Hewitt have gone forward for...
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12: Well, hello.
0: Now, let's move on to...
14: Section 3!
12: Section 3. Oh, it's me first. Ah, right, now, ladies and gentlemen. Let's face it, apologising is never easy at the best of times.
15: All right, own up. Who was it?
16: I'm so terribly sorry, Mr. President. Molly used to barbecue beans.
12: Yes, there you go. And incidentally, according to the latest scientific data, the satirical content of this show weighs the same as an electron. Anyway, as Elton John so rightly says, sorry seems to be the hardest word.
17: As Prime Minister, I knew all along that Iraq probably didn't have any weapons of mass destruction, and I'm sod it, I'm not bloody apologising.
12: Anyway, it's hard enough saying sorry when you've spilt wine on someone's carpet or forgotten an appointment. So imagine, ladies and gentlemen, what it must be like if you've eaten someone's relative.
18: Oi! Oi, that was my granddad.
19: Oh, sorry, mate, a buy another.
12: Just an ordinary night out at the Lecter and Firkin. Anyway, this is exactly what happened to a group of islanders in the Fijian village of...
20: Nabutautau.
12: Because in 1867, that's long enough ago to do jokes about it, the villagers of...
20: Nabutautau.
12: ...were visited by a missionary who said to them...
21: Hello, I'm here to tell you about Jesus.
12: But of course they didn't speak English and all they heard was...
21: Hello, I'm a tasty treat from Europe.
14: Lovely! A bit of minestrone.
12: There we go. Now, back to the cannibals of the Fijian village of...
20: Nabu-tau-tau-tau-tau-tau.
12: Because what's happened is the present-day inhabitants feel that their ancestors' missionary munching has brought upon the village a curse. The curse of...
20: Nabu-tau-tau-tau-tau-tau-tau-tau-tau.
12: Yes. Now, the curse has apparently affected the village, according to the report, and I saw this story in several papers. According to the report...
19: The village in the island of Vitulevu has few facilities, and locals believe this stems from their ancestors' crime.
12: Few facilities. Forgive me, maybe I've got the wrong idea about curses from watching too many horror films, but to me, an ancestral curse does not consist of having few facilities.
20: Villagers of Nabu Tau Tau Tau Tau Tau Tau Tau Tau Tau Tau. I am the voice of God. You have committed a terrible sin, and I hereby curse you. From this day forth, shall you face inadequate public transport, restricted library opening hours, and a children's playground where all the swings are broken.
12: See, if that's a curse, then it hangs over my local council as well. Maybe the mayor's eaten someone, who knows? Bad week for the poor old cursed cannibal descendants of the village of...
20: Nabu, yeah.
12: Now, staying abroad with Hugh.
0: Yeah, it's been a bad week for donkeys, ladies and gentlemen. Well, when is it ever a good week for donkeys? Face it, donkeys are Argos horses. Oh, they are. Oh, yeah. But donkeys in Algeria, well, they're having a staggeringly bad time. Always carry on, follow that camel. Now, you may or may not know there's a significant smuggling trade between Algeria and Morocco. Carpets, Tommy Cooper hats, coffee, drugs, that kind of stuff. And donkeys are central to it, taking the contraband along the long, winding desert paths between the two countries. They're literally drugs mules. Anyway, until recently, the smugglers have led the donkeys along the tracks, but then they discovered they didn't really need to be there at all, because the donkeys know the paths anyway. All they need to be told is to get on with it. So, and this is a very good ruse, each donkey has a tape recorder strapped to its back with a loop tape playing the Arabic word for giddy up. And the donkeys, not being the brightest, keep on going until they get to Morocco. It's brilliant, isn't it? But the Arabic for giddy up, and this is good, is er. That's it. E-double-R. Er. Fantastic. Every donkey thinks it's being ridden by Hugh Grant. Anyway, it's been a bad week for these donkeys because the police have followed the sound of the brown four-legged sub-Saharan David Colbert's, captured them, interrogated them.
22: Tell us who is running the Marrakesh drugs cartel.
0: And because they're refusing to talk, he's killing them. That's what he's doing. Talk about shooting the messenger, cooking the messenger and selling the messenger in a kebab. Why did they have to do that? Surely they could just follow the donkeys back to Algeria or get two policemen to infiltrate the organisation dressed as a pantomime horse. Anyway, why use donkeys to smuggle in the first place? There are surely other ways.
23: Order! Order! I call to order the annual meeting of the Amalgamated Arabian Criminals. First item! How can we smuggle more things into Morocco?
22: Why do we not give contraband to a Libyan and put him in a jet?
23: A Libyan on a jet plane?
24: Don't know when I'll be back again.
0: Yes, a Libyan on a jet plane. They said it wasn't possible. The best pun of 2003 or your money back, ladies and gentlemen.
12: Now, Mitch, you have another candidate.
25: It's been a bad week for Sharwoods. Purveyors of exotic cooking ingredients, only after they had proudly launched their new range of Indian cooking sauces under the name Bunt, was it pointed out to them that Bunt is the Punjabi word for us. This may lead to some misunderstandings at the dinner table.

0: Shut up!
1: You is a lovely boy.
2: Right.
1: Never mind.
2: Very good. Good to hear Kula Shaker back on form there. Now, here's a small story, just a quick one that caught my eye. It concerns a gentleman by the name of Duncan Hurst, who bought himself a metal detector. With his head full of dreams of buried treasure and hidden antiquities, he set off for the lovely beach at Sandwich in Kent, switched it on. There it went. And within minutes, his brand new metal detector had detected... a metal detector. Buried in the sand. Now, you see, imagine poor Mr. Hurst's disappointment. He splashed out on a brand new top-of-the-range metal detector, and his reward was a rusty old second-hand metal detector. And then it occurred to me, how unlucky do you have to be to actually lose a metal detector? Especially a metal detector made of metal, because once you've lost it, you're never going to find it again, have you? Because you haven't got your metal detector, and you're going to be the laughingstock of the metal detecting world. It would be hard to imagine anything more shameful for a dedicated metal detector, unless the lost metal detector was still working, which would mean that Mr. Hurst didn't find it at all. It found him. The metal detector was detected. Oh, the shame and ignominy of it all. So there you have it. A bad week for either a metal detective who lost his metal detector or for the metal detector that was detected by the lost metal detector or both of them. I leave it to you to decide.
3: Finally now, isn't it?
2: Yes, finally. You got a role.
3: To Manchester now, and a very quick, very bad week for suspicious Manchester City fans. Now, the club, which now plays at the fantastic City of Manchester Stadium, decided that one of the new stands should be named after a former great. The fans got to vote on it by email, and the winner by an enormous margin was the former Manchester City and England midfielder Colin Bell. Right now, you think, no problem, but no. Because Manchester City fans are suspicious that the vote may have been rigged, and that Manchester United fans voted for Bell because, and I love this, they want to force their light blue rivals into having a stand called, and wait for it, the Bell End. That's it. That's all there is to story. You couldn't make it up. I think somebody from Manchester might have done that.
2: Yes. Right, so, Van Man, that's the third section, and give us your third and final choice.
3: Ah, it's the donkey, yeah.
4: Yeah, I knew what that was.
2: Right, so drug-carrying donkeys joined James Hewitt and Gordon Brown, who bizarrely, for some reason, has made the grand final.
3: Now, audience, it's down to usually decide the winner of...
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2: So now, Ronnie Scott audience, it's time to decide. 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
3: And it's official, we have a result. This week's guest announcer is a member of the Presidential Bodyguard. Van Man, the drum roll, please.
6: And third place, he's on the move. He is on the move. It's Gordon Brown. In second place, I got somebody on my tail. It's James Hewitt. Which means, Mr. President, that this week's winners are Libyan drug donkey mules.
2: Congratulations to the Drug Mule Donkeys. They win this week's Bad Week Star Prize this Saturday lunchtime. The chance to take Richard Caborn's tickets for the Rugby World Cup final.
3: Yay! Yay! Thanks for listening and goodbye.
7: Oh, thanks, Nell. You've been listening to It's Been a Bad Week, which featured Steve Bunn. You did it, Mitch Penn. Thanks, Nell. Toby Longworth.

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2: The National Broadcasting Company presents Joel McRae in Tales of the Texas Rangers. From Hollywood, another authentic reenactment of a case transcribed from the files of the Texas Rangers. Tales of the Texas Rangers, starring Joel McRae as Ranger Jake Pearson. Texas, more than 260,000 square miles, and 50 men who make up the most famous and oldest law enforcement body in North America.

0: from the files of the Texas Rangers come these stories based on facts. Names, dates, and places are fictitious for obvious reasons. The events themselves are a matter of record. Case for tonight, wheelchair killing.
1: It is 8:40 p.m., May 1st, several years ago. Colby, Texas, near the edge of the Great Piney Woods, is unusually crowded as several hundred young men from a nearby CCC camp have converged on the town to spend their monthly allowance. In the office of Sheriff Pete Saunders, the sheriff and his deputy are standing by in case any emergency should arise.
2: I don't know why I'm so groggy, Sheriff. Not even 9 o'clock.
3: After that tired rig, I don't think there's any need for you staying any later. I can handle things. Why don't you go home?
2: With all them young bloods in town?
3: Oh, they seem to be all right. No sign of any fuss. I walked down Main Street a while ago. They were behaving.
2: Yeah, just the same camp as new. It's the first payday they've had around here. Man can get pretty high with 30 bucks in his pocket.
3: They don't get the whole 30 rig. They only get 5 of it. Government makes them send the rest home.
2: Oh, I didn't know that.
3: Sure, that's the whole idea. Wait till I get this. Sheriff's office. Sheriff Saunders speaking.
4: You'd better go to the old house on Log Hill. You'd better go there right away.
3: Old man Swain's place?
4: Yes, hurry. Go there quickly and bring a doctor.
3: Why, what's the matter out there? Who is this?
4: Well, I'm just calling, that's all. You better go right away.
3: You better give me your name if you'd... Hello? Hello?
2: Yeah, what's the matter?
3: She hung up on me. Come on.
2: Something wrong with old man Swain's place?
3: Something plenty wrong with somebody's idea of a joke. A mile and a half out to Swain's and he hasn't got a phone.
2: That call must have come from someplace else,
3: then. Yeah. See if you can trace it. Then pick up Macker and Carl and follow me out to Swain's. I'll get the doc on the way.
1: Finley Swain, a victim of rheumatoid arthritis, was found dead in his dilapidated home, seated in his wheelchair. An inquest was called and an autopsy ordered. He had not died from natural causes. The sheriff called for the help of a Texas Ranger, and Ranger Jace Pearson was assigned, joining the sheriff at the funeral home.
3: Body's in here, Jace.
5: Uh-huh. He's a pretty old man.
3: Press him, 80. Crippled up bad the last 20 years or so. Hadn't been for that phone call, I'd have figured his heart just gave out. Guess the doc would have, too.
5: Good thing you asked for a coroner's inquest. Let me see the autopsy report.
3: Yeah, yeah. He died about 8 last night.
5: Ruptured spleen, concussion.
3: Doc says he was beaten to death.
5: Funny. No marks on the body.
3: No, all the damage was inside. Whatever he was hit with, it didn't leave any marks on him.
5: Length of rubber hose, maybe. Something like that wouldn't leave a mark. You find anything like that?
3: Not much chance to look, Jace. Maybe my deputies will run across something. Oh, I left 3 of them out at Swain's last night.
5: Why 3 of them?
3: I may need more than that when he gets around that the old man is dead. The place will be loaded with vultures.
5: What do you mean?
3: Well, it's kind of a funny thing, Jace. The old man was kind of peculiar, living off by himself in that big old house, not even a cleaning woman to help him. Started some crazy talk a long time back. Rumor got around that he had a lot of money stashed away at his place.
5: You think there was anything to it?
3: Nope, because I know what he was living on. Got a check for $70 every month from some insurance company.
5: Annuity?
3: Yeah.
5: Too bad everybody didn't know that. He was probably killed by somebody trying to force him to tell where he hid the money people think he had.
3: That could be a motive. On the other hand, might be other reasons for killing him that we didn't know about.
5: I doubt it, Sheriff. When a man comes into a place to kill with nothing else on his mind, he does it fast. This beating took time. Come on, I want to look at Swain's place. The sheriff was right about the vultures. If his deputies hadn't been on guard, the house would have been a shambles. One of the deputies came inside with us. At the old man's wheelchair?
3: Yeah, hadn't been moved. That's where we found him sitting.
5: My lab crew will be coming in from Austin. They can dust the chair for prints while they're going over the place. What's this on the floor?
2: Where you stand there?
5: Yeah.
2: Well, I don't know. Got a little crunchy when I walked across it before, like somebody spilled some sugar.
5: Not sugar, more like white beach sand.
3: No beach sand around this country, Jay.
5: Just the same, that's what it looks like.

0: looks like. Lab boys can tell whether it is or not. Right near the old man's chair, too. He get around much? Outside, I mean?
1: Best of my knowledge, he'd never wheel himself further than the front porch to get the sun.
0: Hard to get his food in.
1: Greg can tell you that.
2: We used to sit on the porch and flag down a passing car or truck, ask him to pick up things for him at the market. I stopped by often to get him things. Had a red flannel shirt he'd wave. Spotted easy from the road.
0: Let's look through the rest of the place. Hey, now wait a minute.
1: What is it, Jay?
0: A few more grains of sand on the floor here. More of it right on into the kitchen. Let's go out back.
1: Nothing here, Jace. Just a stump field all the way back to them hills.
0: Somebody's been out here, though. Look, part of a shoe mark on the ground. Barely see the outline. The toe dug in deepest. Man must have been running.
1: Only one thing wrong about the whole setup, Jace. That phone call I got was from a girl.
0: It doesn't register as the kind of a killing that would be done by a woman. Besides, a murderer doesn't usually call in a report. Too bad you couldn't find out who made it.
2: Well, at least we know it came from a payphone in the lobby of the Colby House. The desk clerk didn't notice anybody, though.
0: I see. Let's spread out a little, see if we can cut across any more tracks like this one. Reg, you move off to my right about 5 paces.
2: Right, Jase.
1: I'll fan out on this side.
0: Good. Well, let's move.
1: Right.
0: I'm getting some light tracks over here, but the ground's too hard. They're not very clear.
1: Well, you must be on the right trail. There's nothing at all over this way.
3: Yeah, I'm going to find you. Hold it.
1: What is it?
0: You find something, Reg?
3: Yeah. Hey, you better come here.
1: What is it?
2: Man's sock.
0: It's more than just a sock. Knotted at the middle and heavy at the toe. It's full of sand.
1: So that's where those grains of sand come from.
2: That killer must have thrown that away while he was running, Jase.
0: Yeah. Here's a murder weapon, Sheriff. Now all we got to do is find the person who used it. The trail behind Swain's house petered out past the stump field, and we lost all trace a mile into the thick foliage of the piney woods. I sent the sock full of sand through to the Austin lab for examination. Meanwhile, a lab crew met me at the Colby funeral home and went over Swain's body.
4: That sock must have been the weapon, all right, Jase. Look, just combed a few grains of the sand out of the old man's hair. A little more embedded in the scalp.
0: Impact of the blows must have forced some of it through the sock weave.
4: Must have. That's why you found traces of it on the floor.
1: How do you make it out there?
0: Don't know much yet, Sheriff. You checked with the other lab men out at Swain's?
1: Yeah. Usual jumble of smeared prints.
4: Now, that may be a report from Austin. I'll get it.
3: Hello? Yeah, speaking.
1: I've had Reg checking on that sand, Jase. No firm in the area handles that grain.
0: That's funny.
3: Right.
0: Isn't likely the killer came from far off.
1: Why not?
0: Well, talk about the old man's having money stashed away is sort of a local rumor.
3: I'll tell him. Andy and Austin with a report from that sock. There an army camp around here anyplace?
1: No,
4: That sock is army issue.
1: Oh, wait a minute. There's a new CCC camp up in the Piney Woods, Jase, about 9 miles from here.
4: Hey, they're civilian, but they get their clothes from army issue. Camps are run by army officers.
1: More than 100 men up there.
0: Yeah, and a good chance that one of them is the boy we're looking for. That rumor about Swain having money has been around for a long time. If somebody from the town was going to do him in, they'd have done it before this. Come on, Sheriff. Let's drive up to that camp.
1: Sure. It would be better if we could borrow a truck from someplace.
0: Why a truck?
1: Old Logger's Road is the only one to the camp. High center. Kind of rough on a passenger car. Especially one towing a horse trailer like yours.
0: Well, I got charcoal in my trailer. Can't we cut straight through the woods on horses?
1: It's a good idea. Save us time and a couple of miles.
0: You got a horse at your place?
1: Yeah, it's on the way.
0: All right, I'll drive you out. Start from there. We got the sheriff's horse. I unloaded charcoal from the trailer and we headed into the piney woods. As we drew near to the camp, we caught glimpses of men working in squads of 4 or 5 and finally ran across one man alone and mounted.
1: Fellow on horseback ahead there, Jase. Can you see him?
0: Yeah. He looks like a straw boss.
1: Moving into a clearing now. Ho there!
5: Hello!
1: He's waiting for us. Come on, boys.
0: Get up, Charlie.
1: Here. You must be one of them fellas from the agricultural college. I understand they got 4 of them supervising.
0: Have to have somebody who knows the woods. Most of the other camp boys are in the big cities.
1: Yeah.
6: You fellas looking for the camp?
1: Oh, easy, boy, easy.
0: Yeah, that's right.
4: It's about 3/4 of a mile off that way. You'll see.

0: It's tense when you get over that rise.
1: Who are you?
0: Oh, my name's Joe Roberts, section leader.
2: My name's Pearson. This is Sheriff Saunders.
0: Oh, howdy, Sheriff.
1: Hello.
0: You out here about something connected with that murder in town?
2: How'd you know about that? Wasn't around town until this morning, and you're quite a ways off.
0: Well, Major Beck told me about it when the truck brought him out from town this morning.
2: Oh, the Major was in town all night?
0: Yeah. He doesn't live at the camp. He just comes out days. No place out here for his wife and daughter.
1: Wife and daughter, huh?
2: Anybody else out here have women folk in town?
0: No, why?
2: I'm just curious. You know where the Major and his family are living in town?
0: Well, sure, at the hotel. Colby House.
1: That's where that phone call came from, Jase.
2: Yeah, I know. Thanks a lot, Roberts. So long.
0: Sure.
2: Better have a little talk with the Major.
1: You can say that again.
0: Come on, Charlie. Come on.

0: In just a moment, we will continue with Tales of the Texas Rangers, starring Joel McRae as Ranger Jace Pearson.
1: It's the Silver Jubilee on NBC. Every Friday evening, there's another stirring adventure series for Western fans on this station. Yes, every Friday, NBC brings you the King of the Cowboys, Roy Rogers, with the Queen of the West, Dale Evans. Make your date for thrilling listening with the Roy Rogers Show every Friday evening at this same spot on your dial. There's action and adventure in Paradise Valley when Roy Rogers rides the airwaves, and there's also a song or two by these wonderful Western entertainers, Roy and Dale. Be sure to hear them Friday.
0: We continue now with Tales of the Texas Rangers, and today's case, Wheelchair Killing, an authentic story from the files of the Texas Rangers.
2: Major Beck was regular Army, in his early 50s, overage in rank, a gray, embittered man. His office was a field tent at the head of the company street.
3: So, you think that old man was killed by somebody from this camp?
4: We've got reason to think so.
3: Because of a sock. Socks like that have been general issue since 1917. I don't like any accusations against my command, especially accusations based on such flimsy evidence.
2: There's something else beside the sock, Major. I notice your company's street between the tents is paved with gravel.
3: Yeah, what about it?
2: Is that gravel bedded in beach sand?
3: You can see it around the borders, can't you?
4: Sure, we can see it. It's the same kind of sand we found in that sock that Swain was beaten with.
2: There's no beach sand anyplace else in this area, Major. Where'd this come from?
3: How do I know? An advanced cadre of engineers set the camp up. Suppose the sand was trucked in with other materials. All right. Everything you've found points to this camp. You should have expected something like this.
2: What do you mean by that?
3: No, what would I mean, Ranger? What can you expect from sidewalk bums?
2: Bums don't work, Major. And the crews we pass seem to be working pretty hard.
3: I have to spend my time with them. You don't.
2: What time do your men come in from the woods?
3: 4 o'clock.
2: All the clothing they have issued through your own supply?
3: Yes. All listed and signed for.
2: Good. I couldn't have lost much in a month. At 4 o'clock, I'd like you to call for an inspection of equipment. See if we can find somebody who's missing a sock. All sorts of equipment was missing. Shirts, extra shoes, mess kits. But there was only one man who couldn't account for a pair of socks.
3: All right, Rendazzo. In the tent.
5: All right, all right. Look, Major, what kind of crime is it to lose a sock? There's a shortage on them or something?
3: The ranger and sheriff will tell you.
5: I thought you ranger guys was just something they made up for a movie.
2: We've been around since long before there were any movies, Rendazzo.
5: Okay, so you're a cowboy detective. So find out who stole my socks.
4: It'll be funny, young fellow.
5: Look, mister, I ain't trying to be funny, but what are you all jumping on me, huh? I wash my socks, I hang them up to dry, and one of these dewdrops puts his hooks on them. That makes it a federal case?
2: Randazzo, a sock belonging to somebody in this camp was used to kill an old man. It was filled with sand from the company street and used as a blackjack.
5: Hey, you mean that's how they knocked off that old nickel pincher on Log Hill?
4: Well, you know about that.
5: The whole camp knows about it. What are you looking at me? The guy that picked some age up told us about it when he brought the truck back this morning.
2: Were you in town last night?
5: We was all in town last night. We got paid yesterday. The major let us go in on a truck.
4: What time did you come back to camp?
5: When everybody else come back. Trucks picked all of us up again at midnight. Same place they dumped us out of Main Street. By the corner near that hotel.
2: The Colby House?
5: That's the only one, ain't it?
4: What'd you do while you were in town?
2: Up to 9 o'clock.
5: I was having a hamburger in that place next to the bus depot. I was there from 8 till 10.
2: You must be a slow eater. It's a long time for one hamburger.
5: Who cared about the hamburger? I was trying to pick up the blonde behind the counter. She keeps giving me the smile with all her teeth bit. I ask her what time she gets off. She tells me 10 o'clock. So what happens? 5 minutes to 10, she got a boyfriend comes to meet her. A guy 8 foot tall.
2: You know the girl he's talking about, Sheriff?
4: Yeah, Lucille Mason. Must have been her husband met her.
5: Her husband? How do you like that?
2: Could she have been the one who made the phone call you got, Sheriff?
4: Not a chance. The girl that called was a lot younger.
3: I don't think you have any right to hold this man until you've checked on the story.
2: We're not holding anybody, Major, until we've checked on a lot of things. All right, Randazzo, you can go. But don't leave this camp except with your work crew.
5: Leave this camp, he says. From now on, I ain't even going to leave my tent. I should have never left Brooklyn.
2: Major, that goes for everybody out here. Don't let them use the trucks. Keep them in camp. You better stay here to make sure.
3: My wife and daughter are in town.
2: Well, I can't stop you from going home. But if you do, the sheriff will have to send deputies out here to keep the men confined to the camp area.
3: I don't want civil authorities here. I'll stay.
2: Thanks. Come on, Sheriff. Let's get back to town.
4: You know, Jace, I kind of got an idea.
2: So have I. A girl's voice, young, not from around here.
4: And the major's daughter staying at the Colby house. I think he knows more than he's telling. That's kind of funny.
2: No, he's all right. Probably a pretty good man.
4: Mm-mm, he hates his men.
2: Because they're not what he's used to. But give him credit for one thing. He doesn't want any of them involved in this. If he had the authority to do it, he'd probably take that randazzo and hang him to the highest tree. But when he thought we might take the man in, he went to bat for him.
4: Yeah, I see what you mean. Hey, there's that fellow Roberts we met riding in. The section leader.
2: Yeah, giving our horses water. Good for him.
6: Your horses are kind of thirsty.
2: Yeah, thanks for taking care of him, Roberts.
6: That's all right. Say, how'd you make out with Randazzo?
4: He seems to be all right.
6: And most of them are. Major Beck doesn't like him, though.
2: Well, that's his privilege.
6: I guess he'd rather have some young army officers around so he could sort of hand-pick a son-in-law. This gal's pretty.
2: She associate with any of the fellows here?
6: Well, when the camp first opened, a fellow named O'Brien, a good-looking kid, better education than most of the others, he used to drive the major back and forth from town. Then, all of a sudden, he got somebody else. Put O'Brien on mess hall detail. Took him off trucks altogether.
2: Do you know if O'Brien was seeing the girl?
6: Nobody. Could have met her pretty often that first 2 weeks picking up the major. Well, the truck drivers get into town almost every day hauling supplies and things.
2: Uh-huh. Well, thanks a lot, Roberts. Horses look like they had enough, Sheriff.
4: Yeah. Come on, boys. So long, Roberts.
7: So long.
4: Get up, Chuck. Come on, boys. Come on. Well, Jace, what's our next move?
2: Ride out of here to my car and then drive back to town. We're going to do Major Beck a favor.
4: What kind of a favor?
2: Just tell his daughter he won't be in town tonight and see if you can recognize her voice. At the Colby house, we got a break. The major's wife wasn't in, but the daughter answered when we knocked at the door of her room.
8: Is that you, Mother?
4: Sounds like the voice, Jay.
2: Good. I got a message from your father, miss.
8: Well, just a minute.
4: That's the voice, all right.
2: Huh. What's the matter, miss? Sheriff and I can't look bad enough to make you go pale like that.
8: I thought when you said you had a message, it would be somebody my father sent from camp. What did he want you to tell me?
2: Just that he won't be in town tonight. You mind if we come in, miss? We'd like to talk to you.
8: Well, I have a lot to do, and I...
2: We only want to know where you were between, say, 7 and 9 o'clock last night.
4: We know that you were in the phone booth in the lobby at 8:40 because that's where you called my office from.
8: Please don't talk in the hall. Come in.
2: Were you out at old man Swain's house last night?
8: Yes, I walked out there just before 8 o'clock.
4: What for?
8: To meet somebody.
2: Somebody named O'Brien?
8: Well, he didn't have anything to do with it. Johnny liked the old man.
2: How'd you and your boyfriend come to pick Swain's place for your meetings?
8: Because my father or somebody might have seen us if we met in town.
4: How'd this Johnny get to know a crippled old man who never left his house?
8: When he was driving one of the cab trucks, Mr. Swain waved to him from the porch one day. Johnny saw he was in a wheelchair and he stopped to see what was wrong. The old man wanted some things from town, and after that, they got to be friends.
2: It fits, Sheriff. Your deputy said Swain had flagged down a car or truck when he needed anything. All right, miss. Now, what about that meeting last night?
8: Johnny got a lift from camp on the last truck in. After the early trucks came in, I started to walk out to Swain's, like I always did, so that Johnny could catch up to me on the way. On the road out of town, where nobody would see us walking together.
2: Did he catch up to you before you reached Swain's?
8: Yes. And then when we got there and went in, we saw that the old man was slumped over in his chair. He raised his head just once and said something about not wanting to be hit again. And then he almost fell, but Johnny set him back in the chair. And then we couldn't get him to move again, and we got frightened, and since there was no phone, we came back to town.
2: You both left the house together, by the front door.
8: And then when we got back near town, we split up. I came back here to the hotel and called from the lobby. Well, we weren't even sure he was dead until we heard it was murder.
4: I reckon you're going to have to come along with us. We'll send somebody out to get O'Brien.
2: No, just a minute, Sheriff. Miss, where does Johnny O'Brien come from, his home?
8: Boston.
2: City boy all his life?
8: Yes. Oh, now my father's going to find out we're married.
4: Married?
8: Yes, Dad, we were married last week.
2: Your father's going to find out, all right. But not from us, from you. I think you better tell him. Come on, Sheriff.
4: We're just going to leave her?
2: For now, come on.
4: Jase, I know she sounded like she was telling the truth.
2: She was telling the truth.
4: You know anything to back that up?
2: A few things. Whoever killed the old man bolted out the back door. One person running.
4: Yeah?
2: They found the old man conscious, still alive.
4: So she said.
2: And it fits. If the old man had died after the beating with no disturbance, the killer had spent some time looking for hidden money. He'd have moved things, left dust rings. He didn't because he had to run.
4: That brings us back to the fellow with the missing socks. Randazzo.
2: Yeah, he's not the one either. We're going back to the camp and talk to the men who drove those trucks in last night. We want the man who came into town on a truck and went back on foot. What we need is a missing passenger on the return trip.
4: If there was a missing passenger.
2: We followed somebody's trail all the way across Log Hill into the Piney Woods. Whoever it was kept going. They wouldn't have gone that deep if they were going to cut back to the road.
4: Okay. Just somebody who'd been scared off like that would head for the camp and stir the town. Sure gives us a big bunch of suspects, though.
2: No, it doesn't, Sheriff. What chance would a man from the city streets have if he tried to make his way to a camp 9 miles deep in the Piney Woods? Especially on foot and at night, with no path to follow. It'd take somebody who'd spend his life in open country.
4: Only men who fill that bill are the camp section leaders.
2: Yeah, and the truck drivers will be able to account for them. Out of the camp, the section leaders are bosses, and nobody forgets seeing a boss. It was 2 a.m. when we reached the camp and woke the major. He led us to the truck driver's tent. One of the drivers had the answer we were looking for. He'd hauled section leader Roberts into town Saturday night, but Roberts hadn't ridden back with him. We left the tent.
7: Roberts sleeps in the last tent. The end of this line.
2: Alone?
7: Yes. He's a section leader. He has a private tent.
2: Oh, hold it a minute. Where does Randazzo sleep? The fellow was missing the sock.
7: Let me see. That tent right there.
2: Let's wake him up first.
4: What do you want Randazzo for, Jase? He's clear.
2: I know it. But I want him to help us with something. We haven't got enough to make a case against Robert Stick.
4: What's your plan?
2: I'll tell you as soon as I get Randazzo out here. You know which bed he's in, Major?
7: Yes, first bed to the right as you go in the tent.
2: Wait till I get him. Randazzo. Randazzo. Get up and come outside. Don't wake anybody.
5: I can't come out without my pants.
2: All right, slip into them.
5: I look, I've been pinched, am I?
2: No, we'll be able to make an arrest in a minute with your help.
5: You mean you know the rat that put his hooks on that sock I was missing?
2: That's right.
5: Just lead me to him. I'll feed him a mouthful of knuckles.
2: Never mind that. Just do as I say. You ready?
5: Yeah.
2: Now, listen carefully. Here's what you do. I gave Randazzo the plan, and we went over with him to Robert's tent, ready to jump in if the plan worked.
7: This is the tent.
2: All right, Randazzo. We'll be right out here.
5: Well, you just leave that crumb to me.
4: I hope he plays it right, Jay.
5: Shh. Hey, Robert. Wake up, you crumb.
9: What? Who is it? Who's in here?
5: It's me, Randazzo.
9: What are you doing in here?
5: I'm coming to talk with you.
9: At this time of the night, get out of here. Get back to your tent.
5: Listen to me, you do-drop. You'll talk to me right now, or I'll go to town and might talk to a ranger.
9: What do you mean?
5: You know what I mean, you crumb. That sock was stolen from me. I saw you take it.
9: Keep your voice down. Why would I take anything from you?
5: It's what I wanted when I saw you. That's why I didn't say nothing. Then I found out, all right. Well, you crumb. If I couldn't have told him where I was when the old man was knocked over, I'd have been a pigeon.
9: I don't know what you're talking about.
5: Don't worry. I can keep quiet. I keep real quiet. All it's going to cost you is $100.
9: I haven't got $100.
5: Oh, you're kidding. That old guy had money hidden all over the joint. Everybody knew that.
9: But I didn't get it. I'll kill you, Randazzo. You open your mouth about me and I'll beat your brains out of you. Get away,
5: don't
4: you? Chief, you better get it.
2: Yeah, come on. All right, Roberts. Let him go.
9: Grab him, Ranger. He killed that old man. He just told me.
4: We heard what he told you. Try these trucks for size.
9: He's lying about those socks. I never had
2: You better anything. Shut up until you get a lawyer. You all right, Randazzo?
5: Yeah. Yeah, sure. I'd have flattened him if you hadn't come in.
2: Claiming Roberts is a prisoner, Major. Any objection?
7: What objection can I have? He's not military personnel.
10: You're the law here. Thanks.
11: I didn't mean to hurt the old fool. If he'd only told me where the money was, I'd never...
4: There wasn't any money, Robert. The old man never had a dime.
11: But everybody said that
10: you can save your story for your cellmates at Huntsville, Roberts. Get your clothes on. Let's go.

0: Harlan Roberts made a full confession to the brutal murder of aged and crippled Finley Swain. And the following year, he was sentenced to Huntsville Penitentiary for the rest of his life.
1: Next week, Joel McRae in another authentic reenactment of a case from the files of the Texas Rangers. 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The cast included Tony Barrett, Bill Johnstone, Tom Tully, Mike Barrett, Frank Gerstel, and Tom McKee. Technical advisor was Captain M.T. Lone Wolf Gonzalez of the Texas Rangers. 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Hal Gibney speaking.

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Today, hear the big show broadcast from Paris and featuring such stars as Fred Allen, Josephine Baker, and your unpredictable hostess, Tallulah Bankhead. 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
2: We present King Street Junior by Jim Eldridge, starring Peter Davison as Eric Brown and James Grout as Mr. Beeston, the headmaster.
3: Well then, let's be getting on with it.
4: Shouldn't you be in assembly?
3: I was, for the start. Fred Holliday's taking it today.
4: Oh, yes, of course. It's his turn, isn't it?
3: Giving him his usual fighting the good fight, etc. I don't know why he bothers. He's preaching to the converted.
4: Oh, come on.
3: Have you seen those kids in the playground knocking the daylights out of each other?
4: And you were never like that, of course.
3: Perish the thought. Anyway, let's hear it. What are the latest crises?
4: There aren't any.
3: But it's 9:15.
4: Yes.
3: By this time, he usually had at least one irate parent on the phone, 3 children locked in the toilet, and some member of the staff wanting to replace a blackboard or something.
4: No.
3: Not even a little teeny crisis?
4: No, nothing at all.
3: Well, well.
4: That's made your day, hasn't it?
3: They're probably saving them up for today's staff meeting.
4: Oh, that reminds me.
3: Aha, you see, I knew there'd be something.
4: No, it's not a problem.
3: Are you sure?
4: Yes. It's just, have you remembered to put the school play on the agenda for the staff meeting?
3: And that's all?
4: Yes, believe me.
3: Yes, I did write it down yesterday. The agenda's on your desk, isn't it?
4: I haven't seen it.
3: Yes, yes, it's here somewhere, I'm sure.
4: Oh, is this it?
3: Yes, this is the agenda. Thefts from cloakrooms, rude words on main gate, Mr. Warple's leaving present, school play. There you are, Mrs. Stone. Any other business, go home.
4: Will Mr. Holliday be doing the play again?
3: Oh, I expect so.
4: It was very good last year.
3: Fred and the school play have become something of a tradition, haven't they? It's like the farce we have to go through before he comes out and offers to do it.
4: Farce? What are you talking about?
3: Well, it's the same thing every year, isn't it? I say, who'd like to do the school play? Silence for about 5 minutes. Then someone says, Mr. Holliday did such a good job on it last year. And someone else chimes in, oh, please do it again, Fred. And Fred goes, well, all right, if no one else will. I mean, honestly, it's an annual performance I could do without.
4: He probably waits to see if someone else wants to have a go.
3: Don't you believe it? No one would dare.
4: Oh, I don't know. He isn't a pushy man. In fact, I've always thought he was rather shy.
3: Shy? No one's shy after 30 years in teaching. You end up with the sensitivity of a ton of bricks.
4: Well, not everyone's like you.
3: Thank you. Ah, that's it. Assembly's over. Time for the educational process of the 20th century to begin.
5: I think we should discuss in more depth just why. What makes children want to write rude words in the first place?
3: Indeed we should, Mr. Brown, but not now, if you don't mind. We really have spent quite long enough on this subject. And so if I can ask you all again to keep your eyes and ears open.
6: Yes, yes.
3: I mean, this sort of thing does the school no credit.
7: And it upsets the caretaker.
3: Oh, quiet, Mrs. Patterson. Right, now moving on. Mr. Warple's leaving present.
6: Oh.
3: Any volunteers to organise a collection?
8: Oh, I should be happy to do that, if no one else minds.
3: Right, thank you, Mrs. Rudd. I'm sure we'll all be grateful to you for taking charge of that.
8: It's the very least I can do.
3: And if anyone sees Mrs. Rudd going into a travel agent's with a bag full of money...
8: Mr. Beeston.
3: A joke, Mrs. Rudd.
8: I don't think jokes about one's character are in good taste.
3: No, no.
6: Actually, I'd like to raise a point.
3: Is it a quick one, Mr. Long?
6: Well, yes.
3: These staff meetings are getting longer and longer, and we'd all like to get home before midnight.
9: I want to be on the bypass before 5.
6: Yes, right. It's about this whole business of presents. I don't want to be a wet blanket, but we've had 4 collections in the few weeks we've been back. There was Mrs. Sidnam's new baby.
9: Oh, yeah,
6: there was. All right. But there was Arthur Conway, and a bunch of flowers to cheer Angela Krusty up over a divorce. And now Mr. Warple.
8: Well, what's wrong with a collection for Mr. Warple?
6: Nothing. I just think it's a bit much.
9: Yes, I agree.
6: Look, I don't know how everyone else feels, but personally I can't afford it. I'm terrified every time someone falls ill in case it means another collection.
8: Well, I think that's disgraceful.
6: It's all right for you. You've got 2 incomes.
8: That's nothing to do
3: with it. Yes, yes, Mrs. Rudder, you can fight it out later. Point taken, Mr. Long. Right. But for the moment, Mr. Warple's getting a collection organised by Mrs. Rudd.
8: I should think so.
3: Right, next. Ah, the school play. I suggest we put one on in 6 weeks' time. The play to be decided by whoever's doing it. Any volunteers? No volunteers.
5: Well, I'll have a go.
3: I beg your pardon, Mr. Brown?
5: I was just saying, if no one else wants to volunteer, I'll have a go.
3: Oh. Ah, well, yes, yes. Right. Any thoughts, anyone? Fred?
9: No. I
3: Is that all right with you?
5: If you'd like someone else to do it.
9: No,
3: Mr. Brown, no. Thank you.
5: I think it could be fun.
3: Right. And, well, I'm sure you can rely on the rest of the staff here to help you. Right?
10: Yes.
3: Good. So, if there's no other business, I think we could call it a day.
10: Hello?
5: Oh, hello.
10: Keeping you on your toes, are they?
5: More or less.
10: I hate playground duty on Mondays.
5: I don't mind. Makes a nice chase from just sitting around in the staff room.
10: Particularly this morning.
5: Well, yes, I suppose so. Don't get me wrong, they're a nice lot, but
10: there was a bit of an atmosphere.
5: Well, you felt it too.
10: Oh, yes. Your fault, I'm afraid.
5: Me? Well, what have I done?
10: Staff meeting? Last week?
5: Yes.
10: The school play.
5: Well, what about it?
10: Well, you weren't to know, but Fred Holliday's always done it. Well, as long as I've been at King Street.
5: Oh.
10: I think some of the other members of staff think you're trying to muscle Fred out.
5: I wouldn't do that. Why didn't he volunteer when Mr. Beeston asked?
10: He would have done in the end, but he likes to be wooed.
5: Well, I didn't know. I thought I was doing everyone a favour.
10: Famous last words at this school. Don't let it worry you.
5: Look, I'll go and see Mr. Beeston. Tell him I'd rather Mr. Holliday did it.
10: Don't be silly. Fred'll get over it.
5: What about the others?
10: Of course they will. Anyway, I think it's a good idea for someone else to
8: Mr.
10: do it.
8: Mr. Brown!
10: Uh-oh. Could be trouble.
5: What?
10: Careful.
8: Oh, I've been looking everywhere for you, Mr. Brown.
5: Hello, Mrs. Ryan.
8: Mr. Brown, I want you to know that my decision not to provide the music for this year's school play is not a criticism of you, personally.
5: It's not.
8: No, it is my way of demonstrating publicly my criticism of Mr. Beeston and his handling of the whole affair.
5: What affair?
10: Actually, Mr. Brown didn't know anything about the school play that Mr. Holliday's always done.
8: Oh, yes, I'm sure you're right, Mrs. Patterson, and Mr. Brown should have been told. He was allowed to volunteer in all innocence.
5: Well,
8: he just goes to prove what I've always said, that Mr. Beeston is totally unsuited to bear the responsibilities of a headmaster.
5: But surely it is only the school play.
8: If it was only that, Mr. Brown. But it isn't, is it? It is the principle of the thing. And I shall have to tell Mr. Beeston so when I see him.
5: Oh.
8: But I just want you to know that there is no ill will against you, certainly not on my part.
5: Thank you.
8: I'm just sorry that it's going to take a disastrous school play this year to show Mr. Beeston just how wrong he was. Oh, Mr. Brown, I have your class for music after play.
5: Yes?
8: They were 2 minutes late last week. You will see they arrive in the hall on time today.
5: I will, Mrs. Brown.
8: Thank you very much, Mr. Brown.
5: My God.
10: See what I mean?
5: Yes, but surely that's just Mrs. Rudd being Mrs. Rudd.
10: You think so?
5: Well, I can't imagine Mr. Holliday going up in the air like that, and he's the one most affected. Don't you think?
3: Now, look, I've said I'm very sorry you're upset, Fred. But I didn't know Brown was going to volunteer. But I always do the school play. You know that. Then why didn't you speak up? I mean, be fair. I did give you a chance at the staff meeting.
11: You put me in an impossible position.
3: Well, what else could I do?
11: You could have asked me first.
3: Come on. Remember last year? You said, that's it. That's the last school play I do. All the extra work, all those headaches. You said you were fed up with it.
11: I am fed up with it. That's not the point. I was prepared to do it again. If no one else volunteered.
3: Well, they have, haven't they?
11: I mean, it's the principle of the thing. I should have been asked first.
3: Look, Fred, I tell you what. As you feel so strongly about it, I'll have a quiet word with Brown. I'm sure he'll understand.
11: No. If you want him to do it, let him carry on, then. He'll soon learn what he's taken on.
3: Yes. Of course, you could always offer to give him a hand. Give him the benefit of your experience.
11: Why?
3: Well, you know...
11: To settle your conscience.
3: Now, what the hell does that mean?
11: No. Let Brown do the play. wash my hands of it.
3: Come off it, Fred. No, no.
11: As far as I'm concerned, that's the end of it. I shan't mention it again.
3: All right.
11: I suppose you've heard what he's planning to do, the play.
3: No, he hasn't said anything to me.
11: Romeo and Juliet.
3: Romeo and Juliet? Shakespeare's Romeo and Juliet?
11: Why, who wrote the other one?
3: At least it's interesting. It's a good idea. And it's different.
11: The man's mad. The idea of doing Shakespeare at a junior school. Especially this one.
3: Well, I don't know.
11: Do you know how long it is?
3: No.
11: It's the equivalent of 3 football matches.
3: Well, he's probably doing the Football Association version.
11: I don't think it's funny. Just shows what happens when you put a school play into the wrong hands. And Mrs. Rudd agrees with me. She says she won't play the piano for him.
3: Why?
11: It's a matter of principle, she said. And frankly, she's right on this occasion. There's the bell. I'd better be going.
3: Look, Fred, I've told you, I'll talk to Mr.
11: No, no, no, no. If he wants to do the play, he can do it. And good luck to him. He'll need it.
3: All right, Fred.
11: Yes.
4: Oh, Mr. Holliday, your wife rang. Mr. Holliday?
12: Give me strength.
4: What's wrong with him?
12: If I'd known he was going to take it like this.
4: Take what, like what?
12: The school play, he's upset.
4: You mean about Mr. Brown doing it?
12: Amongst other things.
4: Oh, poor Mr. Holliday.
12: What do you mean, poor Mr. Holliday? Didn't you hear him in here?
4: Well,
12: all
4: yes.
12: All this fuss about the school play. He's carrying on like a bloody prima donna.
4: Mr. Beeston.
12: Well, I'm sorry. But honestly, I'm surrounded by lunatics in this place.
4: Thank you.
12: Well, you know what I mean. But the only good thing to come out of all this is it stopped Mrs. Rudd playing the piano. If that's the effect Brown has on her, I think I'll get him to do assemblies as well.
4: Poor Mr. Brown.
12: Is there anyone you don't feel sorry for? What about me?
4: You can take care of yourself.
12: I'm beginning to wonder.
4: I'm sure Mr. Brown doesn't realise what he's let himself in for.
12: He soon will. Hey, do you know what he's going to do with our kids?
4: Yeah.
12: Romeo and Juliet. Would you believe it?
4: Yes, I think I would. Yes, it's a very good idea.
12: You can't be serious.
4: I am. It's original, at least.
12: It's lunacy. Who in their right mind is going to come and watch Shakespeare at King Street? He's unintelligible enough as it is. With our lot let loose on it, we'll need subtitles.
4: Well, I think you might be in for a big surprise when you see what the children make of it.
12: The mind boggles.
4: Well, I'll come and watch it. I like Shakespeare.
12: Oh, so do I, in small doses. But what about the parents? You give them the choice of a night watching Coronation Street or come here and watch Shakespeare. Well, you don't have to be mastermind to get the answer to that one. Well, I think I'll have a quiet word with Mr. Brown after school.
5: Quiet, everyone! Now, as I was saying, don't forget to bring in the egg boxes for the dinosaurs tomorrow.
13: Is that what they ate?
5: Some are. Right, home time, off you go. Quietly!
14: Watch it, Patel! That was my foot you trod on.
13: Sorry, sir.
14: You do it again and you will be.
12: Hello, Mr. Brown. I thought I'd catch you before you rushed off.
15: Oh, nothing wrong, is there?
12: Wrong? Oh, good Lord, no. No, no, absolutely not.
15: Oh, good.
12: No, no, no. I just thought I'd pop along and have a word, see how your plans are going for the school play.
15: Oh, yes. I wanted a word with you about that.
12: Ah, did you? Well?
15: No, you first.
12: Right, well, I heard a rumour, a little bird, you know, that you're thinking of putting on Romeo and Juliet.
15: It's past the thinking stage, Mr. Beeston. Yes, we're going to do Romeo and Juliet.
12: You have, you know, finally decided to do that, have you?
15: Yes.
12: Yes. Well, I realise how enthusiastic you are about it all.
15: Oh, I'm looking forward to it.
12: Yes, I'm sure you are. So, let's see, how can I put this?
15: Yes?
12: It's a crackpot idea, Mr. Brown.
15: Crackpot?
12: I mean, let's be honest, our kids aren't really up to Shakespeare, are they?
15: Well, I'm sorry, Mr. Beeston, I don't agree. If we can give them the chance to discover Shakespeare through actually acting in the play, well, it's the best way, in my opinion. I think it can be fun.
12: Well, yes, yes, it can be fun, I suppose.
15: I want to show them that quite apart from being great literature, Shakespeare is there to be enjoyed. And what I plan
12: to
15: do...
12: Yes, yes, have you thought about the audience?
15: Well, I think they'll enjoy it too.
12: But most of our parents have trouble with modern English. You start throwing Shakespeare at them, they'll all get up and walk out.
15: I was going to adapt it, you see. Bring some of the language up to date a bit. That'll be more acceptable, don't you think?
12: Not to Shakespeare.
15: Well, he won't be in the audience, will he?
12: True. But what about the length? I mean, do I need to arrange meals and overnight accommodation for the audience?
15: No, no. I'll do a shortened version, about an hour, I should think.
12: Oh, well, that's, well, that's a bit more likely.
15: Well, stick to the basic storyline, you know.
12: Yes. Well, you have been giving it some thought, haven't you?
15: Well, naturally.
12: And do you really think you can put it off?
15: Oh, I'm certain I can.
12: Right. Well, that's first class. Oh, you wanted to talk to me about something, Liv?
15: Yes. In fact, it's rather worrying.
12: I can't have that. What's the problem?
15: Well, I've heard that Mr. Holliday has always done the school play, and he's a bit upset about me, coming in.
12: Oh, don't worry about that. I've seen Fred Holliday and sorted it all out. There's no problem.
15: Oh, good.
12: Yes, he says he's quite happy for you to do the play. He didn't want to do it anyway.
15: Oh, well, that's a relief. I'd hate to cause any sort of friction or upset Mr. Holliday. Shut up! All right, carry on, Joanna.
13: Oh, Romeo, Romeo. Wherefore art you, Romeo?
16: Hello.
13: What a pity.
16: How's it going?
15: Oh, very well.
13: Family, Romeo. Did you hear me all right?
15: Yes, perfectly. Off you all go out to play now. We'll run through it again tomorrow.
10: She seems to be enjoying herself.
15: She's like a foghorn. She'd be better at calling in the boats on a lake. Come in, Romeo. Your time is up.
10: Oh, come on. She's not that bad.
15: I suppose she isn't really. In fact, they're all coming on slowly.
10: Early days yet, isn't it?
15: It would help if I could get everyone together for every rehearsal.
10: That shouldn't be a problem.
15: Oh, no? I'm afraid I'm not getting a lot of cooperation from some members of staff.
10: Who shall remain nameless?
15: Why on earth do they assume my doing this play is a personal attack on Fred Holliday? I mean, it's not my fault. I didn't know I was destroying a sacred tradition when I volunteered.
10: All right. You don't have to convince me.
15: Anyway, they're doing their best to mess up my rehearsals.
10: Oh, come on.
15: They are. My Romeo's in Mrs. Wilberforce's class, and every break time he's due to rehearse, Mrs. Wilberforce keeps him in for some reason or other. So I haven't had a chance to rehearse the balcony scene because there's no one to stand under the balcony. At this rate, it'll be a production of A Another and Juliet.
10: Go and see Beeston and complain. He might even let you rehearse in lesson time.
15: Ah, but then they'd say Mr. Holliday didn't need them in lesson time when he put on the school play.
10: Oh, so it's pride, eh?
15: No, it's not pride. It's the principle of the thing.
10: Oh, no, not you as well.
15: Not me as well what?
10: As soon as anyone in this school gets on their high horse about something that's not going their way, they invoke the principle of the thing. It's getting to be a religion.
15: I'm not getting on my high horse.
10: Yes, you are.
15: Am I?
10: Looks a bit like it from here.
15: Well, yes, I suppose I am.
10: See?
15: Still, they're not all against me. You've done a fantastic job on the costumes. And Mr. Long has offered to be stage manager. At least there's no one else I can upset by doing this play.
10: How about Shakespeare?
15: Cheek. Actually, I think he'd quite like it.
12: Right, Mrs. Stone, that's the stock orders signed. What's next?
4: Booking coaches for the third year school trip.
12: Right, where are they going?
4: Whipsnade Zoo.
12: With a bit of luck, they'll keep most of them in. Come in.
13: Please, Mr. Beeston.
12: Yes, Andrea.
13: Please, sir, someone started to fly in the cloakroom at the top of the corridor.
12: What? Oh, my God, sound the fire alarm, Mrs. Stone.
10: Right.
12: And call the fire brigade. I'm going over there.
10: Mr. Beeston?
12: Not now.
10: Can I have a word?
12: But for God's sake, Yvonne, we're on fire.
10: Fire? It's not a practice.
12: Come and help. The cloakroom.
10: Well, where is it?
12: I don't know.
10: Can't see anything.
12: There's no smell of burning.
10: No.
12: Where the devil is it? Andrea?
13: You can't tell how fast, Mr. Beeston.
12: Well, never mind that. Where's this fire?
13: Over there.
12: Where?
13: In the corner. Those two burnt matches.
12: That is it?
13: Well, you always say to Charlie, if we see anyone playing with matches, and it could have turned into a big fire.
12: Yes, yes, that's true. You're quite right, Andrea. Now, who did it?
13: What?
12: Well, who set light to the matches?
13: I don't know, I didn't see. There was light that when I saw them.
12: You mean they weren't alight when you saw them?
13: No, I just told you they must have started to fire. I never said it was still going.
12: I don't believe this.
10: All right, Andrea, go and join the class.
13: Yes, miss.
12: I do not believe this.
10: She thought she was doing the right thing.
12: I suppose so.
10: Anyway, Now it's all right and I've got you on my own.
12: All right? I've got half the local fire brigade on their way. I'll have to stick a kid's head in some railings to make it worth their while.
10: Yes, but while I've got you here...
12: Please, Mrs. Patterson.
10: Mr. Brown's having problems with the school play. And though I probably shouldn't say it, I think it's really your fault.
17: So, fire practice is over. Now, when your class number's called, go back to your room with your teacher and go quietly. Over to you, Mr. Long.
18: Right.
6: Class one.
17: Ah, Fred.
16: Hello. Any sign of the fire brigade?
17: Not yet, no. Look, are you teaching now?
16: No, I've got a free period.
17: Oh, good. Could I see you for a moment?
8: Mr. Beeston!
17: Yes, Mrs. Rudd?
8: I wish to complain most strongly. We should have had prior notice of the fire practice. I was in the middle of a music lesson.
17: There's a very good reason why there was no advance warning, Mrs. Rudd. The little arsonist who tried to set fire to the cloakroom didn't give us one.
8: Arsonist? You mean it was a real fire?
17: Very nearly.
8: Who was it?
17: I don't know, but when I find out, I'm sending him round to look at your piano.
8: Really?
17: Come on, Fred. Let's go to my office.
12: Look, Fred. It can't go on like this. It's time we called a truce. And I think you should make the first move.
11: I don't see why I should.
12: Come on, Fred. You've been through it all. Brown's new. Think what it was like when you first started teaching. If you can remember that far back.
11: Ah, that's not the point, and you know it. It's the principle of the thing.
12: Oh, for God's sake, don't bring that up again, or I'll start eating the furniture.
11: No, it is.
12: No, it isn't, Fred. It's the school play, and it's the kids that matter.
11: Well...
12: All right, I mean, it won't be the National Theatre. Frankly, we'll be lucky if it's Crossroads. And I still think Brown's mayor to be doing Shakespeare. But let's give the kids a chance.
11: Yes, I suppose you're right.
12: You know I am.
11: Yes, okay.
12: And you just offer to give him a hand, eh? Well, you don't actually have to do anything. Just keep a watchful eye. You know what I mean.
11: I suppose you'd like me to have a word with Mrs. Rudd about playing the piano.
12: I thought we were going to give the kids a chance.
11: Yes.
12: Yes, you do that. Heal the rift.
11: Right. I'll see what I can do.
12: Thanks, Fred. I'll be very grateful.
11: But I still think you were wrong. The way you handled it.
12: I expect you're right.
13: Oh, Romeo dead.
15: And what's this?
13: Oh, yeah. And what's this? A cup of poison. He must have poisoned himself.
15: Himself.
13: That's what I said.
15: Carry on.
13: I shall kiss his lips. There may be some poison left on him.
18: She ain't really going to kiss me, is she?
13: No, I ain't.
15: Pretend to.
18: On the lips?
13: I ain't going to kiss him. I hate him.
15: I'll kiss him somewhere else.
13: Can't I eat him and get a poison finger?
15: No, you can't. Leave it there and we'll practice it again tomorrow.
13: Right, sir.
15: Off you go home now.
13: Right, sir. Bye. Bye, Mr. Brown.
15: Bye.
19: Bye. Hi. How are the lovers doing?
15: Juliet would rather belt Romeo than kiss him.
19: Just like real life.
20: Hello. Still at it?
15: Just finished for today.
19: And it's looking very good. I'm impressed.
15: Well, your costumes look wonderful.
20: Thanks. And I've got some good news for you.
19: We're getting our pay rise.
20: Oh, about the play. I have it on very good authority that Mr. Holliday, Mrs. Rudd and the others are going to offer to help you.
15: Are they?
11: Oh, that's great.
15: Is it?
20: Of course it is. They're accepting the situation.
15: Well, I'm sorry, but they've left it a bit late.
20: What?
15: After all the hard work we put in, now they want to jump on the bandwagon and grab the credit. Well, hard luck.
20: What do you mean, hard luck? It's what you wanted. You said...
15: No, as far as I'm concerned, they've had their chance. I'm managing very well so far. I don't need their help now.
20: Oh, you great idiot.
15: What do you mean?
20: You're worse than they are. Do you know that?
15: I don't think so.
20: This play isn't your private property, you know. It's the school play.
15: I know that.
20: Oh, I shall get so mad if I stay here. Heaven preserve us. The great, stupid idiots.
15: Mm-hmm. Did you hear that?
19: Oh, not me. I never get involved in private quarrels.
15: Well, she called me an idiot.
19: Yes, I heard that part.
15: Well, do you think I am?
19: Pass.
15: You agree? You think I'm being unreasonable?
19: I think you ought to... No, forget it. Come on, let's go home.
12: I don't believe it. I just do not believe it.
4: What don't you believe?
12: The school play, Mrs. Sayre, what else?
4: Now what is it?
12: You will recall that we started off with Holliday, Rudd, and the rest of the gang of four not speaking to Brown. Well, they are still not speaking to him.
4: But you sorted that out.
12: Well, so I thought. But now they aren't talking because he has refused their offer of help.
4: No.
12: Yvonne Patterson's not talking to him either, for some reason or other. And no one at all is talking to me. You realise we could end up with the first Trappist junior school in the county?
4: I don't know what to say.
12: No, not you as well. Honestly, these teachers are worse than the kids. If I had my way, I'd shoot the lot of them.
4: And who'd be top of the list?
12: The way I feel at the moment, they're all top of the list. But I'll settle for the first one to walk through that door.
15: Ah, Mr. Beeston.
12: He'll do. Mrs. Stone, go out and buy me a gun.
15: Sorry?
4: Oh, it's all right, Mr. Brown.
15: Could I have a word with you, Mr. Beeston?
3: That sounds like a good idea. I'm prepared to allow a last request. Come into my office.
15: And so, I suppose when I stopped to think about it, I realised that Yvonne was right. I was being rather foolish about it all.
3: Well, it takes courage to admit it.
15: I've seen Mr. Holliday and the others and apologised, and I've asked them for their help, and they've come up trumps.
3: Good. And are you and Mrs. Patterson talking again?
15: Of course. I don't know what I'd have done without all the help she's given me.
3: More than you'll know.
15: Oh?
3: So, all's well that ends well, eh? All much ado about nothing. A tempest in a teacup.
15: Yes.
3: I do know my Shakespeare, Mr. Brown, if only the titles. Anyway, let's just pray that we don't have to weather any more storms before next week's performance.
0: But more talk of these sad things. Some shall be pardoned and some punished. For never was a story of more woe than this. Of Julia and her Romeo.
15: They liked it.
3: I knew they would.
15: Did you?
3: Of course, it's Shakespeare. You can't go wrong with Shakespeare.
15: No?
3: Audiences love it. You know we ought to do Twelfth Night next year. Or do you fancy Hamlet?
15: Well,
3: Yes, I think the kids would love Hamlet. Chance to handle a scowl. You got a ghost?
15: Yes.
3: Anyway, well done, Mr. Brown. A good job.
15: Thank you. But it's thanks to the kids, really.
3: Of course it is. But then that's what it's all about, isn't it?

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Tom Watson featured as Mr. Holliday, the deputy head, Margaret John as Mrs. Stone, school secretary, Paul Copley as Mr. Long, Vivian Martin as Mrs. Rudd, and Deirdre Costello as Mrs. Patterson. Sundar was played by Marco Ferraro, Joanna by Natalie Abbott, and Andrea by Danielle Akers. The producer was John Fawcett Wilson.

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1: Choo-choo Charlie was his name, we hear.
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2: 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Charlie says, really ring the bell. 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
4: An hour of smiles in Town Hall tonight, folks. 60 minutes of fun and music brought to you by Ipana Toothpaste and Salafatica. Ipana for the smile of beauty, Salafatica for the smile of health. Fun with Kurt Stoopnagel and Bud, music with Peter Van Steeden. And another big amateur contest. New voices, new music, new fun. It's Town Hall tonight. Yeah. Listen to that. There's an enthusiastic throng following the parade of the old Town Hall tonight, folks. There go Colonel Stoopnagel and Bud leading the march, bounding about like the graceful gazelles they are, throwing bonbons to the crowd right and left. It's a big night tonight, so hurry, hurry, hurry. Everybody's going. Everybody's going. Here's Frightwig Upjump, the famous journalist. Where are you going, Mr. Upjump?
5: I'm covering the Colonel's interview tonight, Bronzell. I want a seat down in front.
4: Fantastic Whistle. Why aren't you in the hall, Mr. Whistle?
6: I'm supposed to get the final results of the Colonel's campaign tonight. I want a seat way in the back.
4: And here are Colonel Stoopnagel and Bud themselves. What's new, fellas?
7: Hiya, Harry. We're getting out our gats to take a few shots at gangbusters tonight. Some shooting, huh, Colonel?
8: What's that?
4: Yes, sir. A big show tonight, folks. So come one, come all. Everybody's going. Everybody's going. Well, sir, here we are inside the old town hall, all ready to begin the big show. Featuring tonight a scintillating interview with a little man of industry, the final results in the Colonel's campaign, and a Stoopnagel and Bud burlesque of the popular gangbuster series. But Peter is signaling that he's all set for the overture, and we're off. Bojangles of Harlem. Let it go, Peter!

0: are, ladies and gentlemen, those two famous snapper-uppers, Colonel Lemuel Q. Stoofnagel and Bud.
1: Well, friends, welcome and double welcome and thrice welcome and beyond welcome to Town Hall tonight. This is our farewell appearance here on the stage of the hall. And there's one thing I want to get off my chest, if I may be excused, Bud.
2: All right.
1: The Bristol-Myers Company, makers of Sal Hepatica and Ipana, have been the most undissatisfied sponsors we've ever had, haven't they?
2: Ah, you bet, Colonel.
1: And seriously, if they wanted us to do this same thing over again for the next summer, I like them so well, I'd do it for nothing. Wouldn't you, Bud?
2: Why, certainly.
1: Sure. I'll get that.
2: Yeah, all right.
1: Hello? Yes, this is the Colonel. Bristol who? You're not interested, I see. Well, goodbye.
2: What'd they want, Colonel?
1: I couldn't hear a word the guy said.
2: Well, maybe they were congratulating us on our new show.
1: New show?
2: Yeah, next Sunday afternoon.
1: On the radio with a sponsor and everything?
2: Well, of course it'll be on the radio.
1: Sure. Goody, goody, goody, then.
2: Well, why all the goodies?
1: I've got a radio. I'll listen in.
2: It's a good trick if you can do it. Now, look, Colonel, I wish you'd sort of give us a few of your new inventions and definitions.
1: Huh? Boy, I was hoping you'd ask me for those, Bud. I've been working on a thing I call my sub-trailer.
2: Sub-trailer? What's that?
1: Sub-trailer, believe me. Well, it's a sort of a trailer that goes on behind the regular trailer that trails along behind your car when you take a trip and take a trailer along for a trailer trip. You know what I mean?
2: I'm afraid you've caught me in a lie, Colonel. Yes, I know what you mean. What's a sub-trailer for?
1: Well, that's so you can take some other people along with you in it.
2: Oh, I think that's fine.
1: The other people are an invention, too.
2: Oh.
1: Yeah, they're so you can have people along to borrow stuff from and to talk about.
2: I see.
1: Then inside of the regular trailer, I have a telephone to save you money.
2: Now, wait just a minute. How can you save money by having a telephone in a trailer?
1: Well, when you think you want to call somebody up, you go ahead and call them up, see? But you can't get them because the phone isn't connected, so that's where you save money. Why, listen, last year alone, I know a fellow who saved enough money that way to set his son up in business.
2: What business?
1: The business of selling telephones to trailers that aren't connected, so you can't call, and therefore you save enough to set your son up.
2: My stars, Colonel, how under the sun you ever think of silly stuff like that is beyond me.
1: Stars, sun, that reminds me, Bud. I've got a series of definitions for the sun and for the stars and for the rain and the moon that'll slay you. You want to hear them?
2: I was afraid of that. Definition for the sun, rain, moon, and stars.

0: Bud. I've got a series of definitions for the sun and for the stars and for the rain and the moon that'll slay you. Want to hear them?
1: I was afraid of that. Definition for the sun, rain, moon, and stars, huh?
0: Uh-huh.
1: Well, if you promise to let Peter play afterwards, go ahead.
0: Well, the sun is stuff that you get burned from it.
1: Uh-huh.
0: Rain is stuff they call ball games on account of.
1: Yeah.
0: The moon is what some mountain has been trying to get up over Kate Smith all this time.
1: Yeah.
0: And the stars, oh, the stars.
1: Uh-huh. What are they?
0: Stars are things that twinkle, twinkle, little, how I wonder what you.
2: Thank you, ladies and gentlemen. All last week, the Colonel was hard at work, as you heard, in his laboratory on Observatory Hill. And out of a veritable maze of things and stuff has come something. Would you like to explain it, Colonel?
0: Try and stop me. It's an invention for brushing your teeth, Harry. First, you take a nice, new, big, round brush, and you attach it to your typewriter carriage. Then you sit down at the typewriter, press your teeth to the brush, and spell out how many petals has a daisy. The brush moves along, and...
2: Colonel, what's the matter with a toothbrush?
0: Oh, they've been invented? Well, then that takes care of everything.
2: Oh, no. 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

Thank you, ladies and gentlemen. That was Peter Van Steeden and the Eye Palette Troubadours playing Bye Bye Baby. Now we present the final chapter in the historic campaign to keep Stupnagel out of the White House.

0: special election of the voters is being held today all over the United States to determine whether or not we shall have Stupnagel in the White House or out of it. And the jittery candidate sits in his campaign headquarters at Crawling on the Hudson, New York. Reports come in from every nook and cranny of the country. Bud, who has stood by our candidate through thick and thin, high, wide and handsome, black and blue and fire and water, is pacing up and down as telegraph machines bring in the news.
1: Quiet here. Whatever you're doing, drop it. Nice dropping, boys. Now, in a second or two, we expect a report from California. Stand by. Well, here it is now. San Francisco, California. From 456 out of 200 precincts, final tabulation. Colonel Lemuel Q. Stupnagel of New York, no vote.
0: Well, congratulations, Colonel. Not a single vote from California.
2: Thank you, Mr. Fiddlestuffer. Thank you. My, but I'm excited.

0: Excited. Maybe I won't get into the White House after all.
1: Hey, is this the campaign headquarters for keeping White Nagle out of the Stoop House? I got a message for you.
0: Hooray, man. Listen to this. It's from Dallas, Texas. It says, practically complete reports from 678 out of 200 counties here give Stoopnagel no votes and his opponent 456,678. It looks as though I have a good chance of not winning. Oh, boy.
2: Hey, my goodness, what's this?
3: Hey, Colonel, they're bringing the Alabama votes in here in an armored car. Here comes the man up the stairs with them now.
4: Alabama, 24 votes for Underwood.
5: Ah, well, that's fine, boys, but how about Stoopnagel?
4: Who's Stoopnagel?
0: I'll get that phone, men. Quiet now. Hello, campaign headquarters for keeping Stoopnagel out of the thing. Stoopspickle-nagling. Oh, hello, Ma. Yeah, it's a fine fight, Ma. Yeah, hope to lose any minute now, Ma. Yeah. Yeah, I'll be right home, Ma. Goodbye.
5: Who is that, Colonel?
0: My father. He wanted to know about the mortgage.
5: Hey, shut that door! My gosh, that's ice cold wind coming in there.
3: Sorry, sir, but you'll have to stand it for a moment. The Alaska vote is coming in.
6: The vote from Alaska. Well, now, this is fine. I am Captain Bob Carson, folks, and I have come here on my little ship, the Norrissey, many long miles between here and the coast of Alaska. There was a vast amount of interest in the voting, and Stoopnagel is a vast favorite up in the vast stretches of the frozen North Country.
5: Yeah, well, how was how was the voting, Captain? We're all anxious to know, you know, as the thing is pretty close here in the United States.
6: Every person voted this year, and it was just fine. As nice a compliment as I ever paid to any candidate.
5: Yeah, well, who won up there, Captain?
6: Well, Stoopnagel is a great favorite up there. Everybody
5: yeah,
6: in
5: Captain,
6: the hall.
5: Captain, hey, please, look, well, what was the final count of the vote?
6: Everybody likes Stoopnagel up there. When we were going...
5: Wait a minute. Wait. How many votes did Stoopnagel get?
6: Minus 42.
5: Say, Harry.
3: Yeah?
5: During all this confusion, have any results been coming in from the other states of the Union?
3: Yes, Bud, we've got them. Attention. The total vote. Other candidates, 13,567,002. Colonel Stoopnagel, 1.
0: A vote for me? A vote for me, Harry?
3: Yes.
0: Well, I've been double-crossed. The very idea. Give me that phone. Hello, operator. Get me Rhinelander 4, 4422. Hello, Ma. Ah, gee, thanks, Ma.
3: And now the Town Hall Quartet, ladies and gentlemen. Tonight the boys revive a great favorite of a season or so ago, Louisiana Hayride.
7: Look for the oyster, die for the clam, now for the home in the happy land. Is everybody here now?
8: Yes, indeed.
7: Well, that being the case, I'll now proceed. What kind of fun don't you fancy most? Picnic?
8: No, sir.
7: Oyster supper?
8: No, sir.
7: Strawberry festival?
8: No, sir.
7: What kind of fun don't you fancy most?

0: Timberland.
1: Here I am.
0: Susan Cannibal.
1: I'm here too.
0: Thimble Washington.
2: That's right here, brother.
0: He's from McKinley.
3: I'll hear.
0: Hammond Connor. Carolina Donna.

0: like that boat sitting in the hay.
1: And loving it away, oh.
0: All the time is short.
1: Crack a little whip and get your little chip to go. So start thumping Louisiana hayride. No fooling, we all is happy. Get going, Louisiana hayride. No use for calling the roll. Get going, Louisiana hayride.
2: Thank you very much, ladies and gentlemen. Thank you, boys. Tonight, we're going to do one of those man on the pavement broadcasts. And just to make it a little more confusing, we're not going out on the pavement. As a matter of fact, we're not even going to ask questions. We're going to let Harry do it. That is, if he's found anyone who'll let him. Have you, Harry?
3: Well, I think I have, Colonel. Mr. Payne, would you mind stepping up to the microphone, please? Right here.
4: Is this all right?
3: Well, that's fine. Now, let's see how good you are on observation. Tell me, are the pupils of most of your friends' eyes blue or brown?
4: Gee, I don't know. Offhand, I'd say blue.
3: Oh, I see. Would you get mad if I told you they weren't any color? It's the iris that's color.
4: Oh. I didn't make a very good start, did I?
3: Well, it's all in fun. Now, let's see how you are on grammar. What's wrong with this sentence? When you're feeling logy and under the weather, sal hepatica is ideal to take.
4: Well, I don't think there's anything wrong with that. I think it's right.
3: And you'll find countless people who'll agree with you, too, including physicians who recommended sal hepatica for more than 40 years. Because when you're feeling headachy and under par, two things usually cause it. Waste in your body and acid in your system. And sal hepatica is the mineral salt laxative that not only removes waste from the body, but also helps nature combat acidity. So the next time you feel grouchy and under the weather, remember sal hepatica for the smile of health.
5: Ladies and gentlemen, the Colonel stepped off the stage a minute to finish writing last week's show. So now I'm going to take this opportunity of interviewing one of our little-known men of industry. Will you come up to the microphone there, Junior, please?
6: Yeah, yeah, yes, sir. Come right up. Hello, hello.
5: Hello, Mr. Priddle. Have I got that name right?
6: Yeah, Priddle. Pyramid Q. Priddle is the whole name.
5: Well, that's nice to know that. What do you do for a living, Mr. Priddle?
6: What?
5: I say, what do you do for a living?
6: I pile a fruit in fruit store windows and pretty pyramids.
5: Oh.
6: Yeah, a lot on the bottom and that's the good on top.
5: So you're the guy who does that, huh?
6: Yeah.
5: It must take quite a time to learn to put oranges and lemons and stuff in pyramids that way.
6: Yeah, it does. I guess I was just a natural at it, though, you see. I was born in Egypt right under the very nose of the pyramid.
5: You were, huh?
6: Yeah, my mother was... But my father wasn't. But we lived there on the desert, and sometimes the sand blew in my eyes. But I don't mind the sand once in a while. Look at spinach.
5: Yeah,
6: spinach
5: now look, I know. Wait a minute. I know all about
6: that. You look at spinach?
5: Yes, I've looked at it.
6: It's pretty nice.
5: Yeah, Look, sort of go slowly with it. We want everyone to understand what you're saying.
6: Yeah, I get it. Have you ever been to Egypt? It's nice over there, up Nile and down in the tombs and stuff.
5: Look, did the Egyptian pyramids make you think of piling fruit in that form?
6: No, they didn't have a thing to do with it. Nothing.
5: Glad you spoke about them, then.
6: I am, too. Yeah. If I were a pyramid and somebody spoke about me, I'd be glad, too, because after all, a pyramid can't speak about anybody else, and neither can a sphinx. Most people think that only the Sphinx can say anything, but he's got a good press agent advertising, you know.
5: Yeah, all right.
6: The hen cackles and the duck doesn't, but you use the hen's eggs, you know.
5: Quiet.
6: Nobody uses duck eggs.
5: Look, let's forget the Sphinx and get back to the fruit piled in pyramid form, shall we?
6: Yeah, well, it was like this. I was putting fruit in the fruit store window, you see. I worked in a fruit store at the time.
5: Yes, you must have. Yeah.
6: I must have. Oh, I was placing apples here and grapefruit here and oranges there and... Oh, oranges here and grapefruit over there. Well, anyway, a fellow named Joe Glutz, you know Joe.
5: Oh, sure.
6: Oh, great guy, Joe.
5: Yeah, you bet.
6: Nice boy.
5: Yeah, Joe.
6: Great fellow, yeah. Oh, well, Joe came along and he kept saying to me, bet on pyramids, bet on pyramids. Pyramid is a horse, you know.
5: Yeah, nice fellow, pyramid.
6: You bet.
5: Yeah, great guy.
6: Oh, yes, great fellow, pyramid.
5: Yeah, Joe's a nice horse, too.
6: Fine horse, Joe, yeah, well... Pyramid said to me, bet on Joe. Hey, I'm on my... Hey, who got me missed? Who? Come out, wherever you... Who got... Well, I'm back again. Well, anyway, while he was telling me to bet on this horse, Pyramid, I was gradually, unconsciously...
5: What?
6: Yeah, I was gradually, unconsciously...
5: Yeah, I can understand the unconscious part of it, yeah.
6: No, I was gradually, without thinking, sort of piling up the oranges in the shape of a pyramid.
5: Uh-huh.
6: Well, Joe left, and suddenly I heard old Frozen Face coming.
5: Are you the same fellow talking?
6: Yeah. Old Frozen Face. Yeah. Who is Old Frozen
5: That's
6: Face?
5: That's what I'm supposed to
6: yeah,
5: say.
6: Yeah, he's the boss. His real name is Coalmap. We boys call him Frozen Face, but not to his face.
5: Yeah, just to his frozen.
6: Yeah. But instead of getting mad at me for shaping a pie like a pyramid, the boss gave Woody up with joy, went to the phone and called the bookie and put $2 on pyramid to win.
5: Well, did the horse win?
6: Oh, it was a great race.
5: A nice race.
6: Oh, fine.
5: Yeah, Joe's a nice
6: oh,
5: race.
6: Oh, you bet. Those pyramids.
5: Yeah, which do you like best, pyramid or race?
6: Oh, where was I?
5: Now, look, did pyramid win the race? I mean, that's what we're all interested
6: so
5: in.
6: So now the boss has got me doing nothing else but piling oranges and grapefruit in the shape of pyramids in the window of the fruit store.
5: Yeah, but what do you do meantime for recreation?
6: Well, I've been trying a new style. I've been trying for months now to put the pyramid in the window upside down.
5: Well, you have any luck?
6: Luck, you bet. The horse came.

0: Thank you very much, ladies and gentlemen. That was Peter Van Steeden and the Ipana Troubadours playing Begin the Begin. Now, Colonel Stoop Nagel and Bud present another of their popular burlesques of radio. Tonight, a takeoff on that well-known network radio program entitled Gangbusters. Mr. Phillips Lord, when asked by the Colonel whether his permission might be granted, replied,
1: What can we lose?
0: Which led the Colonel to believe that it was all right with Mr. Lord. So now Town Hall takes pleasure in presenting that eminent criminologist, Colonel Ganguel Q. Stoopbuster, and his partner Bud in a daring expose. Are you ready, boys?
1: What can we lose?
2: Calling the police, calling the G-men, calling the trains, calling the army, calling the navy. Can't you hear me calling Caroline?
0: Gangbusters, stories of the police and their unending crusade against crime. Sent to you every what you may call it at this time by Parcels Post and sponsored by that superb product, Voice Binders, the only oatmeal with a true cornflake flavor. Gangbusters gives you nothing but the truth, the whole truth and nothing but the truth.
3: No fibbing.
0: No fibbing either. Tonight, Phillips H. Lord will interview Police Chief Timothy Hay of the Puckering Valley Police to get the lurid details on the crime career of the vicious, atrociously horrible person, Bucktooth Thad, the slasher Thorax. But first, just let me tell you a few things about Feistbinders. I have asked Mrs. Plush G. Stoker, a housewife, to answer this burning question for us. When you sit down to your breakfast in the morning, what is the first thing you do, Mrs. Stoker?
4: I call upstairs to Plush, my husband, and tell him to get the deuce down to breakfast or I'll brain the son of a gun.
0: Thank you, Mrs. Stoker.
4: Well, thank you, too.
0: Well, here in the private office of Chief of Detectives sits Police Chief Timothy Hay of the Puckering Valley Police Force. Chief Hay has come by train, bus, airplane, and stagecoach all the way from Puckering Valley, 5 miles up the post road, to review with Mr. Lord the strange and inhuman career of Bucktooth Thad the Slasher Thorax. So, Phil, it's up to you.
1: Thank you, Harry.
0: Thank you, Phil.
1: And thank you for thanking me, Harry.
0: Thank you.
1: Chief Hay, am I correct when I say that Bucktooth was one of the nastiest criminals in the past decade?
5: No, I'd say in the past 10 years. Yes, Mr. Lord, Bucktooth was beastly. He was a nasty man. He was a kiddly devil.
1: Deadly killer, huh, Chief?
5: You said it.
1: I said it. Now, look, as I understand it, you first saw Bucktooth,
5: Your elbow off the script.
1: Yes. You first saw Bucktooth... begin again. You first saw Bucktooth, whatchamacallit...
5: Third time you first saw Bucktooth there.
1: The whatchamacallit Thorax right up in Puckern Valley in 1892. Is that true?
5: Yes, he was just a babe in arms at the time, Mr. Lord.
1: Just a babe.
5: Yeah, he was running around with his gun mall even then. He was a cute little rascal, 4 months old.
1: Well, think of that. Things have happened since then, though, haven't they, Chief?
5: Yes, Mr. Lord, much stuff has passed under the thing since then. Bucktooth Thad the Slasher and his gun mall were planning their career of crime. It was a hot day in August. Two baby carriages were parked next to each other in a no-parking space. Birds were singing overhead. One baby, a boy, was speaking to another baby, a girl, in the next carriage.
6: Go. A goo. Go. A goo goo. How come you go me like a goo goo goo? How come you go me like a goo?
1: Well, I can see that by that, Chief Hay, that things were coming to a pretty pass, even at that early age. A couple of crooners, huh? Then what happened?
5: Well, P.L., we heard nothing until 18 years later. They caught him stealing peanuts from a peanut butter factory.
1: Ah, the old shell game, huh, Chief?
5: Shucks.
1: So, Bucktooth liked peanuts, huh, Chief?
5: So they say. There was a rumor around that he liked pecans, but they found he liked peanut butter.
1: Who's writing your material now, Chief?
5: Well, it was in a peanut butter factory. Bucktooth and his pal were at the cash register when suddenly... Well, go ahead.
1: That must have been an awful mess, Chief. How many were killed?
5: Well, sir, not a shot was fired.
1: Well, shut my mouth. What happened then?
5: Well, he was sent up the river for 10 years. The next we heard of him was the day after he went to Sing Sing. Of course, when he got out, he immediately went back to his old pals of the underworld. His best friend at that time was Cuthbert the Gouger. So now, Mr. Lord, we will have a scene where Thad the Slasher and Cuthbert the Gouger are entering a jewelry store with the idea of stealing jewels. A new idea. Listen.
1: Hey, easy there. Easy, Thad the Slasher, Thorax.
3: Yeah.
1: Do you want the whole neighborhood to hear it?
3: Let up, Cuthbert the Gouger. I guess I know my business. Now raise the window and get inside.
1: Okay, kid.
3: Hey, I don't like the looks of the joint.
1: Ah, shut up, shut up. Now, look, here's the cash register. Let's see, you push the little valve down. Empty, huh? Well, I guess we gotta get the safe. Where's that safe? Have you seen a safe or...
3: Oh, yeah, here it is. They keep the jewels well locked up. There's nothing like a safe for keeping jewels.
0: Yes, and there's nothing so safe as eating price pointers. The oats that taste like cornflakes.
1: Hey, who is this guy? A copper?
3: He's just one of them radio advertisers. Go ahead and open the safe. He ain't gonna bother us.
0: When your little boy comes home early from school in the afternoon after a hard day and he says, Mother, I'm hungry, what do? Tell him he can't have anything to eat until dinner time? Perhaps. But if you were a wise mother, you will say to him...
3: Hand me that nitroglycerin.
1: Is that the end, Chief?
3: Yes, that's the way it was told to me.
1: That makes a nice dull story, doesn't it?
3: Yes, it does.
1: Thanks, Chief. And yeah. Now, Harry, if you will, please, I'd appreciate it. If you'd announce something about clues, which we always broadcast at the end of our programming.
0: All right, Phil. We now bring you several honest-to-goodness clues. Sent in to us from police chiefs all over the country. A clue from the chief of police of Dandruff on the Knob, Nevada.
7: We want information on Bud, under the team known as Snagel and Bud, for grand larceny. When last seen, he was jumping off the top story of the Empire State Building with a piece of fly paper in his hand. If located... Please gather up the pieces and lose them.
0: A clue from the chief of police of Puckering on the Valley.
8: Information wanted on the whereabouts of a man calling himself Colonel Stoopnagel. He is about 200 feet high and weighs 38 pounds. When last seen, he was wearing umbrellas on his feet and carrying a pair of high button brown shoes above his head. If found, please notify. Please notify.
9: What about his record?
8: It's broken. It's broken. It's broken. Broken.
1: Thank you, ladies and gentlemen. Thank you very much. Harry.
0: Yes, Bud.
1: Say, since Fred Allen will be back next week, and since this is the last time we'll be on this program with you, the Colonel and I want to know if you'll do us a little favor, will you?
0: Why, certainly. What is it?
1: Well, will you give us something to remember you by?
0: You bet I will. What do you want?
1: Well, one more talk about Ipana toothpaste.
0: All right, boys. Ladies and gentlemen, always remember that Ipana is more than a toothpaste. Because when used with massage, Ipana also helps to tone and stimulate your gums. And that is mighty important, because dentists say...
10: The many creamy, well-cooked foods we eat nowadays do not give our gums enough work to do to keep them firm and healthy. So they grow lazy and soft through lack of exercise and stimulation.
0: And you can supply that stimulation by massaging your gums with Ipana. Put a little extra Ipana on your brush or fingertip and massage it into your gums every time you brush your teeth. And in that way, you'll give your gums the toning and stimulation they need to help guard against serious gum trouble. You'll have healthier gums, bright teeth, and a more attractive smile if you'll always remember Ipana for the smile of duty. Ladies and gentlemen, Town Hall tonight will continue immediately following your station announcement. The Town Hall Amateur Contest. We have on our stage again tonight a group of anxious and eager amateurs waiting to compete in our weekly contest. Before Colonel Stoopnagel and Bud resume their duties as hosts, let's start these folks off with a rousing Town Hall reception. Now, as usual in the proceedings of our contest, you and our studio audience will act as judges. Your applause, which will be recorded on our sound recording machine, will decide the winners of the first prize of $50 in cash and the second prize of $25 in cash. Now, here's Bud to introduce our first guest of the evening.
9: Thank you, Harry, very much. First tonight, before us here in Town Hall, a young man from New York City, Bernie Kay. How are you, Bernie?
11: How are you, Bud?
9: Well, welcome to Town Hall. I understand that you're an impersonator.
11: That's right.
9: And your nickname is Fats, huh?
11: Right.
9: Okay. Well, Bernie, I want you to meet my partner over here. He's a little fat, too.
5: I'm the muscular one. Yeah. Well, Fats, listen, before we start, of course, I'm not going to say anything tonight. This is the last night we're on here. I'm not going to say a thing about the fact that we still believe that people have more fun than anybody. Because I got a letter from my sister, and she said we use it too much, see, so I can't say it anymore. But this is the last time that we have these amateurs with us, and we just say goodbye with regret. And in case anyone listening in doesn't know what goodbye means, goodbye is what if you're just getting somewhere, hello is better than. Oh, dear. No, I purposely didn't make that very funny because Fred Allen gets on next week and, you know, we don't want to be too hard to follow. Well, here we are back to you again after that funny stuff. Tell me, where do you come from, please?
11: Well, I was born in Rockaway Beach, Long Island.
5: Well, that's a nice place to be born in. Mm-hmm. Fred Allen was born. No, he wasn't either. He wasn't born over there. What did you used to do? What was your business?
11: Well, I got out of high school and I went to work in a fur house.
5: Fur house? What
11: yeah.
5: kind of fur?
11: What
5: skunk?
11: Kind?
5: Skunk?
11: Well, mostly.
5: Mostly skunk and probably a little mink and a few other things, huh? Did you ever do anything else? Weren't you in the fruit business or something at one time?
11: Well,
5: just
11: once.
5: In a small way?
11: Yeah, during the summer.
5: That's so?
11: I lugged onions.
5: Lugged onions. Then you got tired of doing that, huh? Well, you have some of your families in the show business, too. Isn't that true?
11: Well, in a way, yes.
5: You have
11: I have a cousin who's a master of ceremonies in Jersey.
5: That's so?
11: And another cousin of mine is connected with RKO.
5: Oh, really?
11: Booking offices.
5: Oh, that's grand. Well, now, Bud, you come and take Bernie and ask him what he's going to sing and stuff.
9: Yes,
5: will
9: yes, sir, Colonel. Well, Bernie, I understand that you're to... quiet, Astaire, quiet. I understand, Bernie, that you're going to offer impersonations of Herman Bing, the young man who sang in the picture, the music goes round the round, and the title of the song is the same.
11: That's right.
9: And second, you're going to imitate Fats Waller singing Shoeshine Boy.
11: Correct.
9: Bernie, go right ahead.
11: Okay.
12: I blow through here, and the music goes round and round, ooh, ooh, ooh. When it comes out here, right there. I push the first valve down, and the music goes round and round. Ooh, ooh, ooh, ooh. When it comes out here, and then I push the middle valve down, and the music goes round and round. Below, below, below, billy, ho, ho, ho. Listen to the jazz come out. Then I push the left valve down, and the music goes round and round. Ooh, ooh, ooh. When it comes out here. That's Waller.

0: blue. 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Oh, shoe shine, boy. 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Soon the tune you'll hum. 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So shine, shine, shoe shine, boy. Yeah.
1: Thank you. Thank you, ladies and gentlemen. That was Bernie Kay of New York City, an impersonator. Now standing before me, two gentlemen, two young lads from Astoria, Long Island. Hi, fellas. What are your names?
2: Joe and Charlie Patello.
1: Joe and Charlie Patello. And you're equipped with harmonicas, both small and large, huh? You know, my partner claims he's an organist, and is that anything, Colonel, is a harmonica anything like an organ?
3: Yeah, it's the same thing.
1: Same thing, yeah.
3: A little different. Boys, how are you? Tommy, I understand that you are in a rather peculiar kind of a business, you two boys. Isn't that true?
2: That's true.
3: What do you do, please?
2: Well, we're tough pitmen for the midget car races in the Madison Square Garden Bowl.
3: Over in Long Island?
2: That's right.
3: You're a pitman, and when the cars break down or anything, they come around to you and you fix them?
2: And fix them up as soon as possible.
3: Fix them up as soon as possible. You don't play the harmonicas while you're fixing them?
2: Oh, no.
3: Well, they fix the car. Hey, Bud.
4: Yeah?
3: You know those little midget cars that these boys are talking about?
4: Uh-huh.
3: How do they go? How do they go? I mean, when you're over there watching, how do they sound?
5: Whiz!
3: Oh, that's marvelous. That certainly is nice. Boys, what are you going to play? Nagasaki, huh?
2: Nagasaki.
3: Nagasaki. Go to it, please.

0: Thank you very much. Joe and Charles Petillo of Astoria, Long Island. A harmonica duet and a tad of a tune, Nagasaki. Now we have two people standing before us here in Town Hall. A young lady by the name of Jane Thompson. Who comes from the Bronx. And a boy by the name of Robert Warren. Incidentally, Robert is a composer. And I believe tonight that he's going to accompany Miss Thompson. And Miss Thompson is going to sing one of Robert's songs. Welcome to Town Hall. I understand you're from Brookline, Massachusetts, originally.
1: Right.
0: Well, it's nice having you here. And Miss Thompson was born in the Bronx.
2: Mm-hmm, that's right.
0: Well, it's nice having you both. Colonel, come in and meet a couple of nice people here.
3: Hello, nice people. How are you? We're glad to see you here. Bob, I just want to ask you a couple. You don't mind if I call you, Bob.
1: Oh,
3: I just want to ask you a couple of questions. You come from the Bronx and stuff. Where did you go to college, please?
1: I went to Dartmouth.
3: To Dartmouth, huh?
1: Yes.
3: Graduated when?
1: 1936.
3: I have a brother, Horace Stupenagel. Yes, he went there. He went to Dartmouth. He was the class of 23.
0: Captain of the swimming team.
3: Captain of the swimming team. Yeah, I don't know if he's still there or not. I'm not sure. Well, just tell me, have you composed any others besides the one you're going to play tonight?
1: Well, yes. A few more or less.
3: Did you? Would you want to mention any of them, or would you rather just say the one you're going to do?
1: No, I'd just rather play it.
3: All right, you're going to play, and the young lady's going to sing.
1: Yes.
3: All right.
0: What's the title of that, Robert?
1: The title is Get Off My Mind.
0: Get Off My Mind. You go right ahead. Robert's going over to the piano now. Robert Warren playing his own song, and Jane Thompson singing.
1: All right.
4: Someday I'd like to fall in love with someone who believes that love is not just a game, a temporary flame. You seem to think it's quite a sport, and I know that you're just the sort who'd play around until you found another heart to start embracing. Get off my mind before I find that I'm a fool in love. Lord above would never let me be with you one more.

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I'm

0: Thank you very much. Thank you. That was James Thompson, Robert Warren. Robert's own composition, Can't Get You Off My Mind. All right. Now we really have quite a thing here, ladies and gentlemen. Quite a thing. Incidentally, all the way from Bermuda. Is that right?
1: Yes, sir.
0: And your names, please?
1: Arthur Smith.
0: Arthur Smith, and yours?
2: May Smith.
0: May Smith. Brother and sister, huh?
1: Yes, sir.
0: And from Bermuda?
1: Yes.
0: And when did you get up from Bermuda?
1: About 6 weeks ago.
0: About 6 weeks. You didn't by any chance, when you were in Bermuda, see anybody with the name of Sylvester Weaver wandering around down there, did you?
1: No, I
0: never. Well, we have a production man on our show here. He spent his vacation down there at a place called the Coral Island Club. Do you know where the Coral Island Club is?
1: Yes, sir.
0: Did you ever go over and have fun over there?
1: Yes.
0: Do you know the boss of the place, Jack Green? His real name is Jack Peacock Green.
1: Yes, we know him.
0: You do, huh?
1: Mm-hmm.
0: Well, that's the colonel.
3: Yeah.
0: They know Jack Green from Bermuda.
3: They do. So, the Coral Island Club, huh?
0: Yeah.
3: Boy, can we go there free? Oh. By golly, we better. I just want to tell you, ladies and gentlemen, the two little folks we have here, are you brother and sister?
1: Yes, sir.
3: Brother and sister. Two little colored folks, and very cute. The little girl has a little pretty little pink dress on, and the little boy's all dressed up in long trousers and a bow tie and everything else. And they're going to dance. What are you going to dance? What kind of a... What's the name of your song?
1: Let Yourself Go.
3: Let Yourself Go. All right, now go right to it.

0: Thank you. Thank you very much. Little colored girl and boy from Bermuda, dancing and singing, Let Yourself Go. Now coming up from Union City, New Jersey. Well, good old New Jersey. That's my home state. Yeah, Union City's the honor city tonight, too. I'm going to say. Harry Steiner. Harry, welcome to Town Hall.
1: Thank you.
0: A baritone. Incidentally, that reminds me, sitting out in the audience is a very, very dear, an old friend of mine who comes from Asbury Park, New Jersey, and he's a baritone, too. Bill Jordan, he's sitting out in the audience, so I want you to do a good job because he likes baritone singers. He's quite a singer. Colonel, come in and meet somebody from my home state here.
2: Hello, somebody from his home state.
3: How do you do?
2: Oh, yeah, Jersey, huh?
3: Right.
2: Well, you know, Bud and I are going down to Atlantic City next week for some party given by the governor, or is that for the governor?
0: I'm not quite sure whether it's for him or given by him.
2: You're not, eh?
0: No.
2: Oh, gee, I don't know what I'm going to do. We don't know who it's...
0: It's for Hoffman, though.
2: For Hoffman. All right, well, what's that got to do with this fellow that's going to sing? Nothing.
0: Well, Hoffman's the governor in New Jersey, that's all.
2: Oh. Well, all right. He's a governor. What's he going to sing?
0: Well, look, Harry, what are you going to...
2: You know, we don't want to make this too funny, you know.
0: No. Don't worry, we're not. Harry, what are you going to sing, huh?
1: One Alone.
0: One Alone. Harry Steiner of Union City. All right, you go right ahead.

0: from Union City, Harry Steiner, a baritone, who sang One Alone. And now I'm practically surrounded here. Don't sneak up on me, fellas. I'm a little touchy here. How are you? What is this, the four, what is it again you call
1: them?
0: The Blues Chasers. Well, welcome to Town Hall. Are you going to sing one of your own compositions, or...
2: Don't try one of them. Don't be afraid to tell your mother.
0: Don't be afraid to tell my mother, huh?
2: Anybody's mother. Just don't be afraid to tell your mother.
0: Don't be afraid to tell my mother it's not one of your own compositions. Colonel, come in and speak to the Blue Blazers here, will you?
3: Hi, boy. If you don't mind, I'm going to ask you very quickly here just what your names are. There's one fellow here named Hobson somebody. What's your last name?
4: Broadway.
3: Hobson Broadway. And you're the first tenor, huh? Where were you born, Hobson?
4: Greensboro, North Carolina.
3: Come a little closer.
4: Greensboro, North Carolina.
3: And where do you work now?
4: I work in Inwood.
3: In a drugstore?
4: No, with a shoe repair.
3: I got them a little mixed up here, yes. Somebody, I've got to get after Uncle Jim. He doesn't give me the right dope on you fellas. Then there's a second tenor here, Clarence Walker.
5: That's my name.
3: That's your name, and you got the guitar there, huh?
5: Guitar.
3: Second tenor, and what do you do now, please?
5: Well, I'm unemployed at the present.
3: Unemployed?
5: Yes.
3: Oh, I see. I thought you were in the WPA.
5: Yes.
3: Oh, you were?
5: Yes.
3: Well, you can lean on that second tenor there. And, and the next man is Victor Tynes. And you're the baritone, and you were born down in Greensboro, weren't you,
6: yes,
3: Victor?
6: Yes.
3: And what's your present job?
6: My present job is a bellboy.
3: A bellboy out in Harlem, isn't it?
6: Yes, sir.
3: That's fine. And John Adamson?
7: That's right.
3: You're the basso. Basso profundo, huh? And what is your business?
7: Messenger clerk.
3: You're a messenger clerk. Well, that's fine. Now we got everything all set. Colored male quartet, ladies and gentlemen, singing Don't Be Afraid to Tell Mother. Okay.

0: Thank you very much. That was the Blues Chasers, a colored male quartet from New York, singing Don't Be Afraid to Tell Your Mother. And now, another instrumental group, ladies and gentlemen, the Arrowhead Swingsters, Angelo, Frank, and Mike. Instrumental trio. They're going to do Tiger Rag. Before you begin, boys, the Colonel has just a word to say to you.
1: Hello.
2: Hello.
0: Thank you, Colonel. Now, the Arrowhead Swingsters. Now, let's get at that Tiger Rag. One, two, and right in there and fight.

0: Swingsters, ladies and gentlemen, instrumental trio, Swing Tiger Rag. That concludes our amateur contest, ladies and gentlemen. And now, if you'll excuse the Colonel and me, we'll go over to the recording machine and get the results of your applause.
1: Say, wait just a minute, boys. Before you do, I just want to tell you how much fun it's been working with you on these programs. And speaking to Bristol Myers, our sponsors, I want to thank you with all sincerity for every hour of smiles you brought us during the summer. We all hope your new series of broadcasts will be the most successful you've ever had. And, ladies and gentlemen, may we also thank you for remembering the two products that have made every one of these programs possible. Ipana toothpaste for the smile of beauty, Sal Hepatica for the smile of health. Ipana, Sal Hepatica. All right, now, have you fellas got the results ready, or are you ready?
0: Well, here they are, Harry. Ladies and gentlemen, our applause meter shows that your applause has been heaviest for the acts that have been called back to the stage. Now, as we call the names of these contestants, Harry will hold his hand over their heads, and you may applaud once again for your choice. Proceed, Bud, please.
2: Well, friends, or Colonel, too, we have quite a surprise tonight. We have a triple tie.
0: A triple tie.
2: So, we'll be a little tough picking, I suppose. But here we go. First, from the Bronx, New York, the impersonator who did The Music Goes Round and Round and Shoeshine Boy, Bernie Fats K. Next, from Duluth, Minnesota, the boy, the instrumental trio who just played Tiger Rag, the Arrowhead Swingsters. And all the way from Bermuda, the brother and sister who danced and sang Let Yourself Go, May and Arthur Smith. All right, Colonel, now what does the applause meter show?
0: Well, here's the news, Bud. The first prize of $50 in cash goes to the two little folks from Bermuda, May and Arthur Smith. And the second prize of $25 in cash goes to Bernie Fats K. Congratulations to both of you.
1: Hold it just a minute, Peter, please. Ladies and gentlemen, Stoop Nagel and Bud have an announcement to make about their town hall show next week. All right, boys, what's doing for next week?
2: Oh, boy, are we going to have a terrific show on town hall next week, huh, Colonel?
0: Yes, sir, the best show in months.
1: Well, it sounds swell, fellas. What is it?
0: Fred Allen will be back.
1: And so we close the town hall doors on the final show of the summer series in which Stoop Nagel and Bud added so much to our hour of smiles. Join us again next week when Fred Allen returns for more hours of smiles in the Old Town Hall. Until then, good night.
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0: We present Arthur Lowe, John LeMessurier, and Clive Dunn in Dad's Army. Branded, featuring John Lorre, Arnold Ridley, and Ian Lavender, with this week's guests, Bill Pertwee and Nan Brauntle. Here is the news, and this is John Snagg reading it. The war in Europe continues, and the tramp, tramp, tramp of the Nazi jackboot strikes terror into the hearts of the people in the occupied countries. But here in Great Britain, those fearless men of the Home Guard make it their constant resolve that never shall our streets echo to their dreaded goose step. In his office at the Church Hall in Warmington-on-Sea, Captain Mannering is busy reading a letter while Sergeant Wilson takes the evening's parade.
1: All right, prepare attention. Now, tonight, we're going to do some stalking.
2: Stalking, eh?
1: Yes, stalking. That's what we're going to do, some stalking. In other words, how to creep up behind an enemy sentry in the dark.
2: Stalking. Well, it may interest you all to know that I am an expert stalker.
3: Really, John?
2: Huh? At one time, I was considered one of the finest stalkers in the country.
4: I bet you were quite a chatterbox in the town. I saw that in last week's Beano.
1: Be quiet, Frank.
4: Sorry, Aunt Clarka.
1: Well, Fraser, as you seem to know something about this, perhaps you could sort of, you know what I mean, sort of put us in the picture.
2: Oh, I'll do that. Aye. Now, you must always remember to approach your quarry from behind. And all the time, you keep downwind of him.
4: Why'd you do that, Mr. Fraser?
2: So that he doesn't get your scent.
4: But what if you're not wearing any scent?
2: I'm talking about human scent, son.
3: Oh, see.
2: Now, when you're creeping up behind a sentry, you have to pick your feet up and put them down very carefully. It's most important that you watch where you're putting your feet.
4: Like when you're crossing a field of cows.
5: Frank, I shan't tell you again.
4: No, no.
1: Now, we'd better have someone to creep up upon.
3: I'd like to volunteer for that, Sergeant Wilson. I'd like to be the someone you creep up upon.
1: No, no, no, Jonesy. You're always volunteering. We'd better have someone else to take the enemy sentry's part.
3: I'd like to do it, Sergeant. I'd like to do it. I'd like to take the enemy sentry's part.
1: Yes, and WC, we must give some of the others a chance. Now, wait a minute. Godfrey?
6: Yes, Sergeant.
1: Well, you can be the enemy sentry. See, you'll need something to sit on.
3: I'd like to volunteer to be the something to sit on, sir.
1: Jones, please.
7: Wilson, come here a minute, would you?
1: All right, sir, I'm coming. You wanted me, sir?
7: Yes. Close the door. Like to read this.
1: Hmm? But it's addressed to you, sir.
7: Yeah, I know that. Read it.
1: Funny. It's from Godfrey. Why did he write you a letter?
7: You'll soon find out.
1: To Captain George Mannering, officer commanding the 1st Platoon, Warmington-on-Sea Home Guard. Dear sir, it is with much regret that I must tender to you my resignation. Owing to personal reasons, I feel that I can no longer remain as a member of the platoon. Therefore, I must ask you to accept my 2 weeks' notice. That's from the end of the week. I remain, dear sir, your obedient servant, Charles Godfrey.
7: Well,
1: it's a pity he's going, sir. I mean, we shall miss him.
7: What do you mean, it's a pity he's going? He can't leave just like that.
1: Well, I don't see how I can stop him, sir. I mean, he's given you 2 weeks' notice.
7: This is war, Wilson. Not the Army and Navy stall. Better go and get him. Find out what all this is about.
1: All right, sir.
7: Let's have a look at this rota. Monday. Number 16 on patrol, gasworks, railway bridge, telephone exchange. At 22:50, Godfrey puts on kettle. 22:58, Godfrey makes tea. Ready for return of patrol at 2300 hours. Tuesday. Number 3, section patrol, novelty rock and pouring. 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Makes tea. Ready for arrival patrol at 2400 hours. No. I couldn't possibly let him go. He's far too valuable. Come in.
1: I've got Private Godfrey, sir.
8: You wanted to see me, sir?
7: Yes, Godfrey. Sit down, will you?
8: Oh, well, thank you.
7: You too, Wilson.
1: Oh, thanks, officer.
7: Now then, Godfrey, what's the idea of this letter?
8: Well, I'm afraid it means that I've got to leave, sir.
7: You mean that you feel that you're getting a little too old for active service, is that it?
8: Well, no, not really, sir.
7: And what's the matter?
8: Well, I got up the other morning slightly earlier than usual. Mind you, I usually get up around about 7:30. You see, I always make the early morning tea, and I take a cup up to my sister Sissy. Until quite recently, we've always had a special brand of tea from the Army Navy stores, but, of course, it's on such short ration there that to put up anything we can get.
1: Yes, I quite agree with you, my dear fellow, sir. Some of the stuff we've been getting lately is terrible. All those nasty little bits of tea dust floating on the top.
7: Yeah, Wilson, please. But, Godfrey, I don't quite see what this has got to do with leaving the platoon.
8: Oh, I'm coming to that, sir. Oh, let me see now. Where was I?
1: You were just going to make the early morning tea.
8: Oh yes. When I went into the larder to get the milk, and then I saw something that made me realize that I just couldn't carry on.
7: What on earth was that?
8: A mouse.
7: Mouse?
8: Yes. You see, in the larder was a great big empty pudding basin. A mouse had fallen inside it. It was running round and round trying to get out. I knew I ought to kill it because we're overwhelmed with mice. So I got hold of it, and as I held it in my hand, I could feel its little heart beating under its fur. I just couldn't bring myself to do it.
7: What did you do?
8: I took it out of the garden and let it go.
7: Look, Godfrey, I still don't see what this has got to do with your wanting to leave the platoon.
8: Don't you understand, sir? If I couldn't bring myself to kill a little mouse running around that bow, how could I ever kill a German?
1: Well, you're hardly likely to come across a German running round in a pudding basin.
7: Wilson, I find your public school humour rather irritating at times.
1: Sorry, sir.
7: But, Godfrey, if you feel as you do, why did you join the Home Guard in the first place?
8: Well,

0: irritating at times.
1: Sorry, sir.
0: But Godfrey, if you feel as you do, why did you join the Home Guard in the first place?
2: Well, when the Home Guard was first started, sir, people were so desperate, I somehow felt different from the last time.
0: Well, things are still desperate, Godfrey. Hitler could invade at any moment. And we need every man we can get. What did you mean when you said that you felt differently from last time?
2: Well, you see, sir, during the last war, I was a conscientious objector.
0: A what?
2: A conscientious objector.
0: I can't even bring myself to say the word. You mean you didn't want to fight?
2: Not really, sir.
0: I can't believe this, Godfrey. I really can't. I think the best thing that you can do at the moment is to go home.
2: Very good, sir. Now, are you sure you don't want me for anything else this evening?
0: No, I don't. Just go.
2: I'm sorry about this, Mr. Manning. I really have enjoyed being with you all. I can only hope that during my service I've given you the satisfaction.
0: Oh, get out, man.
2: Yes, sir.
3: Well, don't you think you're being a little bit harsh, sir?
0: Harsh? Mm. Harsh, Wilson? All this time you've been harbouring a damn conscience in our ranks, and you tell me I'm being harsh?
3: Well, after all, sir, a man must follow the dictates of his conscience.
0: Where would the country be today if we all felt like that, eh? Just supposing that you'd finished work at the bank one afternoon, and you went round to have tea with Mrs. Pike. And when you got there, you found a Nazi stormtrooper forcing his attentions on her. What would you feel like then, eh?
3: Oh, really, sir?
0: Ah, that strikes home, doesn't it? That really cuts to the bone.
3: Oh, that's rather an old-fashioned argument, don't you think, sir?
0: Perhaps I am old-fashioned, Wilson. I just can't stand cranks. Fancy not wanting to fight. It isn't normal. But, with anything else, what are they going to say at GHQ when they find out?
3: Well, need they find out, sir?
0: Well, I shall have to put a report in about it. Then what are they going to say? You should be known as Captain Mannering's Company of Cowards.
3: Well, what are you going to do about him then, sir?
0: I know what I'd like to do. I'd like to give them the Rogue's March.
3: What? What on earth's that?
0: Oh, they used to do that in the British Army many years ago. If a man was a coward and had brought disgrace on his regiment, they would parade him in front of the men, tear the gold braid off his hat, cut off his epaulets, tear off his medals, and break his sword.
3: It'd be rather difficult to do that to Godfrey, sir. He's only wearing denims.
0: Yes, all right. Get the men on parade.
3: Well, what are you going to say to them, sir?
0: I'm going to tell them the truth. I may not be able to cut off Godfrey's epaulets in front of the men physically, but I can do it verbally.
4: Hey, Junji. Junji, what's all the mystery about?
5: Don't ask me, Mr. Fraser. All I know is we were told to fall in for a special parade. Mr. Manning's got a very important announcement to make.
4: Uh-huh.
5: By the way, anyone seen Godfrey?
6: Yes, I have. He left about half an hour ago. As he passed me, I said, "Where are you going, Mr. Godfrey?" And he didn't even answer. I think he had tears in his eyes.
4: Yeah, he's as soft as a cream puff. If I was in Mannering's shoes, I'd give him something to cry about.
5: Hey, look, Sergeant Wilson's got the beer crate. Captain Manning only stands on that for very important speeches.
3: There we are. How's that, sir? A
0: little more to the left, Wilson. That'll do.
3: Right, sir. Do you need any help to get on it?
0: No, thank you. Bring the men to attention.
3: Right, sir. Turn. Attention.
0: Right, gentlemen. Stand at ease. Now, men, during 14 months we've been together, and 14 very rewarding months...
7: Shift over there. Come on, make way.
0: We have had to put up...
7: Here.
0: ...with many trials...
7: Here.
0: ...tribulations.
7: Here, you.
0: Warden, do you mind not prodding me?
7: You're going to be long.
0: I don't know. I've got something very important to say to the men.
7: Oh, have you? Well, so have I.
0: Here. We have had to...
7: Sergeant Wilson, what's Napoleon going on about then?
3: Got something very important
0: long
3: to say to the men.
7: Why is he standing on a box?
3: Well,
7: is that the only way you can get the look up to him?
3: Yes. Look, I can't hang about all day, mate. I was asked to come along and explain about the civil defence exercise on Saturday afternoon. It's a special smoke test. You'll enjoy that.
7: Well, you just have to wait.
3: Oh, we'll soon see about that. Shift over. I want those beer crates. If he's got one, I'm going to have two. Look out, mate.
0: Up above.
3: One. Two.
0: What are you doing up there, Hodges?
3: Ha-ha! Now then, who's king of the castle?
0: Oh,
1: There was a brave old Scotch

0: Man at the Battle of Waterloo, the wind blew up his petticoats and showed his...
1: Sorry, Mr. Fraser, I forgot you were there.
2: For your information, laddie, the word is Scotsman. Scotch is something you drink. And I can't understand, man, why you English have such an obsession with what us Scots wear under our kilts.
1: Sorry?
3: It's a bit chilly out tonight.
1: Yeah, hello, Mr. Jones.
3: I see you got the tea ready, Pikey. There's a good boy. Pour us out the cup.
1: All right. There you are, Mr. Jones.
3: Cut.
1: Mr. Fraser?
2: Oh, thank you, son.
3: Oh, here, Pikey, what do you put in this tea?
1: Why, don't you like it?
3: Well, not as good as Mr. Godfrey makes.
2: Don't mention that name to me. Just fancy all this time we've had a conscience in our ranks without knowing it.
1: What's going to happen to him, Mr. Jones?
3: Well, you heard what Mr. Manning said at the parade. He's going to make him stay with the platoon until he can find somebody to replace him.
2: So don't write disgrace, it is a disgrace.
1: My mum thinks men ought to be men. I heard her telling my Uncle Arthur.
2: She's quite right, mum. Quite right.
1: I feel a bit sorry for him, though. What do you think, Mr. Jones?
3: Well, I don't know much about conscientious objecting. I've been a soldier all my life. Ours is not the reason why. Ours is but to do or die. I can remember once when we was on the Northwest Frontier.
2: Oh, for God's sake, no again.
1: Northwest Frontier of what, Mr. Jones?
3: Northwest Frontier of India. We were surrounded by hundreds of Pathans.
1: You mean those black men with turbans?
3: They're not black. They're the same colour as you, Pikey. And they've got hawk-like faces with hooked noses and cruel, beady eyes.
1: A bit like Mr. Fraser.
3: Yeah. Well, come to think of it, he does look like a Pathan.
2: Don't talk rubbish, man.
3: Anyway, we were surrounded by hundreds of Pathans. It was freezing cold, and there was icicles hanging all round the side of the fort. And these Pathans kept charging at us. Fast as we shot them, more took their place. In the end, we got no more bullets left. So what did we do?
2: You broke off the icicles and used them for bullets.
3: How did you know that, John?
2: Because we've heard the story about 20 times already.
1: Mr. Jones, if you fired the icicles... Well, surely the heat of the rifle must have melted them.
3: Ah, but you see, when they travelled through the cold air...
2: They froze again.
3: You're going to support my story now, Mr. Fraser. Anyway, hence the expression, keep your powder dry.
2: Yeah. Now, if you want to hear a true story... It was the last war during the Battle of Jutland. I was down below when we were struck by a torpedo and badly holed. The water was rushing in, so I ducked quickly. I tore off my jacket, shoved it in the hole. That wasn't enough. I tore off my trousers and shoved them in the hole. That wasn't enough. Then I tore off my shirt and my underpants and shoved them in the hole. Still no good. So I tore off my socks and shoved them in the hole. And that did the trick.
3: Hence the expression, put a sock in it.
2: You stupid old gummerel.
4: Am I too late to make the tea?
1: Oh, yes, I made it, Mr. Godfrey. We didn't think you were coming.
2: All of a sudden, there's a very nasty smell in here. Come on, it's time to get back on patrol.
3: Yeah, come on, Pikey.
4: I brought some upside-down cakes. My sister made them specially. Would anyone like one? What about you, Mr. Jones?
3: No, I'm not hungry, thank you.
4: Frank, would you like one?
1: Oh, thank you, Mr. Godfrey.
2: Ah, don't you dare touch that cake, Pike. Come on.
4: Oh, dear. I can't take them back. Sissy will be upset. I'd better try and eat them myself.
5: I hope this smoke test isn't going to be too much for Mannering's lot, Mr. Hodges.
6: Oh, you needn't worry about that, Fred. They're dead keen. Anyway, I'll keep an eye on them. All the same, don't put too many rags in the stove. You don't want them cool coming out looking like old Jolson.
5: Right.
6: Look out. Here comes Napoleon.
7: Left. Left. Left. Right. Left. Platoon. Halt. That is...
8: Afternoon, Miss Hodges. We're all ready for you.
6: Right. Now, listen. This afternoon, we're going to do rescuing an unconscious person from a burning building. Now, this hut here is full of smoke. We've been burning damp rags in this stove here, and the smoke's going through this pipe here to the hut over there. Right. Have you got that?
7: Aye.
6: Now, when you get inside the hut, you'll find sacks filled with straw. They represent the bodies. You get hold of one and go out the flat the other side. When you get outside, there's a wall with a ladder against it. You carry the body up the ladder and over the wall.
1: What about the smoke?
6: No, you leave that behind.
1: No, I mean, we shall suffocate. My mum wouldn't like that. She's quite fond of me.
6: Oh, you won't suffocate. You won't suffocate if you do it properly. I'll just show you. Now, watch me very carefully. Now, you get down like this, right? On your hands and knees, right? With your face close to the ground.
1: What, like a bloodhound?
6: You try to be funny.
9: That'll do, Pike.
6: Right. As you all know, smoke always rises. So, there is a small area of 2 inches from the ground, which is smoke-free. Now, what you do is this. You get your nose flat on the floor, like this.
2: And keep your mouth tightly shut. Now, the fresh air goes up through your nostrils. So now it's clear. See? Now, you crawl along like this. Watch. Now, whatever you do, don't lift your nose off the floor.
10: You can see by the shape of it, he's done a lot of practicing.
3: Mr. Speaker?
9: Yes, Jones.
3: Well, sir, that's all very well, but supposing your nose is longer than 2 inches.
9: For your information, Jones, my nose is not longer than 2 inches.
11: No, sir, no. Well, when Jones said your nose, he wasn't referring to your actual nose. He was talking about a hypothetical nose, you see.
4: Sir Ronald de Bergerac had a very long nose. He wouldn't have got through.
6: Oh, well, just as well you didn't bring him then.
1: What about Mr. Fraser? It's not going to be easy for him. His nose is longer than 2 inches.
10: Oh, no, it's not.
3: Well, we'll soon tell. The tip of my thumb to the second joint is exactly 2 inches.
10: I get this thumb out of my nose.
3: All right, Jack, I'm only trying to help. I don't think it's going to work, you know, Mr. Mannering.
1: Excuse me, Mr. Hodges. Has the hut got a wooden floor?
6: Yes, it has. Why?
1: My mum wouldn't like the idea of me pushing my nose along the floor. I might get a splinter in it.
6: Well, don't let that worry you, lad. Don't give it a moment's thought. If you like, I'll put a ruddy carpet down.
9: Yeah, all right. Don't swear at my member, Mr. Hodges.
6: Well enough to make anyone swear. I'm trying to give a lecture and all they can do is to argue about their noses. You lot don't realise how lucky you are to be allowed to go through a smoke-filled hut. There's plenty of people who just can't wait to go through one.
9: Don't get on with it.
6: Now, this bit can be dangerous, so pay attention. You will observe this flap here. There is also one at the other end of the hut. You all go in through this flap here. All right?
12: Right.
6: Now, my assistant will go round to the other flap and count you off as you come through the other end. If any one of you doesn't appear, I shall come straight in and get you out. And don't forget, once inside, each of you must pick up a sack of straw, representing the body. Okay? Right, all right, Fred, off you go. And don't forget, there's 17 to come through.
5: 17. Righto, Mr. Hodges.
6: And give us a shout when you're in position.
12: Right,
6: Mr. Menry. Now, you can get ready to start sending your men through.
9: Just a minute. I'm going through first. I don't expect my men to do anything that I can't do.
11: Do you think that's wise, sir?
9: Just stand by and send the rest of them through, Wilson.
12: Ready when you are, Mr. Hodges.
6: Right, Fred. Number one coming through. Off you go, Menry.
13: Right, here goes.
3: I should like to volunteer to be the next one to go through the smoke-filled hut, Sergeant Wilson.
11: All right, then.
3: All right. I'm off, then.
9: Oh, out of the way, Jones.
3: Oh, hello, Mr. Mannering. I thought you'd gone.
6: Here, Mannering, what are you doing coming back? You'll mess up all my counting.
9: I can't help that. There's not enough smoke in there.
6: Fred, cancel that. He's come back.
12: Right, Mr. Hodges.
6: What are you playing at, Mannering?
9: Stand aside, Hodges. You need a lot more rags on this stove. Right. Jones, start taking the men through.
3: Very good, sir. I'm going now.
6: You want to asphyxiate them.
9: If a thing's worth doing, it's worth doing properly.
6: I hope you know what you're doing, Mannering. Anyway, keep sending them through with their straw bodies. I'm going round the other end of the up.
9: Right. Jones is gone. You follow him, Fraser.
10: Aye, right here, sir.
9: And then Sponge, Hancock, White, stand by, ready to go.
6: How's it going, Fred?
5: Oh, they're coming through okay, Mr. Rogers. Here's one now.
6: Oh, hello, Mr. Jones.
3: Oh, I'd have to go back. I've forgotten my body.
6: Well, I should have thought a body like yours is worth remembering.
3: That's insinuation, that is. I was talking about my bag of straw.
6: Oh! What's the matter with you, Jock?
10: I've got a splinter up my nose.
6: Oh, that's too bad, isn't it?
3: I told you, Mr. Fraser, you should have let me measure your nose properly. I thought it looked longer than the specified 2 inches.
12: Stop blathering, come on.
6: Here, come on, you two. Come on, clear out the way. Come on, up the ladder and over the wall, will you?
3: Just a moment. Don't start handling me. You remember you're a civilian.
6: So what?
3: So keep a civilian tongue in your head. Come on, Jock, let's go.
6: Are you keeping the moving, Fred?
5: Yes, Mr. Rogers.
6: Are there many more to come, Mannering?
13: No, they're all gone. Off you go, Pike.
1: Right-o, Mr. Mannering.
9: All right, Godfrey. You're not getting out of this.
4: I wasn't trying to get out of it, Mr. Mannering.
9: You'd like to, though, wouldn't you? Now, you go first, and remember, I'm right behind you. So don't try any of your conchy tricks on me.
13: Last man going in now, Hodges.
6: Right you are. How many have you counted, Fred?
5: Well, there's a lot more smoke than usual, isn't there?
6: It's that Captain Mannering. He's a ratty hooligan. He's putting more rags on the stove. Come on, Wilson, hurry up and get over that wall.
13: Oh, just clear off, will you?
1: Mr. Hodges, what do you want me to do with this sack of straw?
6: Don't tempt me, boy. Just carry it and yourself over the wall. Go on, get along with you.
5: That's 15 now.
6: Right, only two more to come then. You can follow the others over the wall now, Fred.
5: Right you are, Mr. Rogers.
4: Is this it?
6: Oh, yes, you made it then, Grandpa. Where's Captain Mannering?
4: Just behind me.
6: Right, well, I'm going over the wall. You can wait here for him.
4: Very well. That's funny. He was just behind me. I wonder what's keeping him. Nothing's happened to him. Mr. Mannering... Are you in there? Oh, dear. What have I had to do? Mr. Hodges, Mr. Mannering hasn't come out yet. I shall just have to go in and get him. All right, Mr. Mannering. I'm coming.
14: Sit forward a bit, Charles, and let me straighten your pillows. There we are.
4: Oh, thank you, Sissy.
14: Does my brother have to have special food, Doctor?
2: No. He'll be as right as rain in a day or two, Miss Godfrey. Just see that he gets plenty of rest.
14: Thank you, Doctor. And is it all right for Mr. Mannering and his friends to come in now?
2: Yes, of course. So long as they don't overexcite him. Well, I'll see myself out.
14: Thank you, Doctor.
2: Good afternoon.
14: Good afternoon.
2: Oh, good afternoon, Mr. Mannering.
15: Afternoon, Doctor.
14: My brother will see you now, Mr. Mannering.
15: Thank you, Miss Godfrey.
16: Hello there.
15: Mr. Godfrey.
9: Oh, Godfrey. Feeling better?
4: Yes, thank you, sir.
1: There's some flowers for you, Mr. Godfrey.
4: My favorite, sweet peas.
3: And I've brought you some sweet breads. They'll make you nice and strong, they will.
2: And here's a half bottle of scotch for you.
4: Thank you so much.
14: You mustn't encourage him to drink, must we?
2: Purely medicinal, Mum. Purely medicinal.
13: Well, sir, aren't you going to thank him for saving your life?
9: Yes, of course I am. Now, look, Godfrey, I may have said a few harsh things in the past, but I want you to know that deep down what's this photograph of a soldier in uniform? Is this you, Godfrey?
4: Yes, sir, yes, it was taken in the last war.
9: If my eyes don't deceive me, you're wearing the military medal.
4: Yes, I know.
9: But you told me that you were a conscientious objector.
4: So I was, sir.
9: And how did you win the MM?
14: He volunteered as a medical orderly. My brother wouldn't tell you himself, Mr. Mannering. He's much too modest. But during the Battle of the Somme, he went out into no man's land under heavy fire and saved several lives.
4: It was nothing, really.
9: I had no idea.
3: Now, I'm sure we're all very sorry we've stood upon you in false judgment, Mr. Godfrey.
9: Yes, indeed.
2: Speaking for myself, I never doubted you for a single moment.
13: Perhaps in future, sir, Godfrey could be our medical orderly.
9: Ah, thank you, Wilson. Yes, that's an excellent idea. As from today, Godfrey, you're appointed platoon medical orderly. Report back as soon as you're fit.
4: Oh, thank you, sir.
9: Oh, I mustn't tire you any more. Goodbye, Godfrey.
4: Goodbye, sir.
9: Oh, before I go, there's still one thing that I don't understand.
4: What's that, sir?
9: Why you never wear your medals?
4: Well, somehow I think they look rather ostentatious, sir.
9: Ostentatious? Good Lord, man. If I'd have won the military medal, I'd have worn it proudly on my chest for all the world to see.
4: Yes, sir. That would have been all right, sir, because somehow you look like a hero.
13: Just goes to show, doesn't it, sir? You should never judge by appearances.

That episode of Dad's Army, based on the original television series by Jimmy Perry and David Croft. You heard Arthur Lowe as Captain Mannering, John Lemerjo, Sergeant Wilson, Clive Dunn, Corporal Jones, John Lorry, Private Fraser, Arnold Ridley, Private Godfrey, Ian Lavender, Private Pike, Bill Pertwee, Chief Warden Hodges, Nan Braunton, Sissy Godfrey, Michael Siegel, Second Warden, and Norman Ettlinger as the Doctor. Branded was adapted for radio by Michael Knowles and Harold Snowd, and produced by John Dyce.

0: Yes, there's coffee pot freshness in every cup of Maxwell House.
1: Hold it. 15 seconds from now, you'll see the picture he just took. See? With the Polaroid Land camera, you get bright, sharp pictures in 15 seconds. Snap, pull, peel. It's that easy. Is there any better way to get pictures of the family?
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2: Nougat and caramel golden light? And don't forget the hazelnut in every bite!
3: Sorry!
2: A hazelnut in every bite!
4: Once upon a time there was an engineer. Choo-choo Charlie was his name, we hear. He had an engine and he sure had fun. 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
3: If you're paying this kind of money for a car, you'd want it to have a touch of style, legroom, four doors, and all that. 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
7: That you don't get over hurdles by jumping to conclusions.
8: Well, I've got to admit that being a little hasty can have dire results.
7: Well, you know what they say, less haste, more speed.
8: Yes, but they also say time and tide wait for no man. What do you say to that, Mrs. Greenwood?
7: Well, I've been waiting so long, it's about time I was tied. And it isn't Mrs. Greenwood, it's Miss Greenwood.
8: Mm-hmm. Oh, I'm so sorry.
7: Mm-hmm. You're so sorry.
6: Greenwood has as her special guest today the distinguished actor, one of the stars of Metro-Goldwyn-Mayer's Weekend at the Waldorf, Mr. Edward Arnold. Yes, ladies and gentlemen, Charlotte Greenwood is brought to you this Sunday and every Sunday at this time by the makers of Hallmark greeting cards to remind you that whenever you want to remember someone, you'll find a Hallmark card that says just what you want to say the way you want to say it. So when you choose a card, look on the back for the three identifying words, a Hallmark card. Yes, don't forget, a Hallmark card will best express your perfect taste, your thoughtfulness.

0: where Aunt Charlotte is raising the three Barton youngsters, little Robert and teenage Jack and Barbara. Matilda Hamilton, the mayor's wife, has stopped by the house to discuss the old clothes drive. Aunt Charlotte is saying,
1: Matilda, I've had this bundle of old clothes ready for days. What happened to the man you said was going to call?
2: I can't understand it, Charlotte. I told him how to get here. I told him exactly what the house looks like. I even told him exactly what you look like.
1: No wonder he hasn't arrived yet.
2: Well, I'll see that he gets over here this afternoon. You know, he's doing some gardening work in the neighborhood. And incidentally, if you need any gardening work done, this fellow's pretty good.
1: I may need him at that. Jack promised to do it, but he's tied up trying to make the football team.
2: See, I saw him out in the field the other day. Now, that boy is all right.
1: Yesterday, I watched him in a practice game. He dashed down the field, crossed the 50-yard line, ran past the 40, down to the 20, ducked around the safety van, and went right across the goal line.
2: Good for him.
1: It's too bad he wasn't carrying the ball.
2: Well, Charlotte, one thing at a time.
1: Well, now, what did you think of the Army game last week?
2: Say, by the way, how did that come out? I remember that at the end of the first half, the score was 49-0, favor Army.
1: Oh, in the middle of the third quarter, the whole team quit, walked off the field, left the Army.
2: But what happened?
1: They had 60 points.
2: Charlotte, I've just got to run along now, and I have to see the other committee members of the old clothes drive.
1: Well, don't forget to send that gardener over for this bundle of clothes I've got for him.
2: No, I won't.
1: And if he wants something for his wife, there's a dress of mine she can have.
2: Charlotte, you don't think a dress of yours would fit anybody else, do you?
1: No, but she can cut it up for a pair of drapes, a table runner, or a hall carpet. To the door. I'm making a pie and I'm up to my elbows in flour.
3: Yeah? Just on the way to Marquette, Miss Greenwald.
1: But did you take a bottle to get the turpentine in?
3: Yeah. Got an old vinegar bottle.
1: Oh, see who that is, Sylvester. And don't forget to take the label off that bottle and don't forget to get everything I told you.
3: Yes, Miss Greenwald. Hello there.
4: Well, how do you do? I want to see Miss Greenwood. My name is Jonathan B. Reynolds. Tell her I'm the new attorney for the Barton estate.
3: Let's see now. Turpentine, squash.
4: Look here, I said my name was Jonathan.
3: Apples, cranberries, lemons.
4: I want to see Miss Greenwood.
3: String beans, rhubarb, celery.
4: Will you pay attention, young man? I'm in a hurry.
3: Nuts.
4: I'm trying to tell you I want to see Miss Greenwood about the Barton estate.
3: I'm sorry.
4: It's very, huh?
3: Can't talk too much. On the way to market.
4: What's that got to do with it?
3: Don't forget what I'm getting. No. Cook can't cook without what to cook.
1: Who is it, Sylvester?
3: That man's here. Don't know if I can remember everything. I don't know.
4: Well, of all the...
1: Oh, how do you do? I'm sorry, my hands are covered with flowers. I'm making a pie.
4: Oh, how do you do? I just saw Mrs. Hamilton a few minutes ago.
1: Mrs. Hamilton, of course. You must be the...
4: I'm Jonathan P. Reynolds, and I'm in a hurry. Are you the only one at home?
1: Yes, at the moment.
4: Well, I know you cooks are always busy, but... say, I've never seen her. What she's like?
1: Who?
4: Your boy, Charlotte Greenwood. Go on, tell me, what's the old girl like?
1: Oh, you mean that old girl?
4: Yeah. Is she hard to work for?
1: Oh, no, whatever I say goes.
4: Oh, really?
1: Yeah, she's absolutely helpless. She can't get up without me, can't get dressed without me. She can't lift a finger without me.
4: Understand, she's an actress.
1: Well, there have been rumors to that effect.
4: I think I saw her on the stage when I was a boy.
1: Well, she must have been an old hag then.
4: You said it. You know, she must really be an antique by now.
1: Well, she can still do a nifty jitterbug if somebody holds her up. But, Mr. Reynolds, here are the old clothes for you.
4: Huh? Old clothes? Yeah, I don't want somebody else's old clothes.
1: Now, Mr. Reynolds, if it's just a matter of pride...
4: I have nothing to do with it.
1: Of course not, and you mustn't feel that way about it. Winter's coming, and these things will keep you warm.
4: Look, confounded woman, what's the matter with you? Can't you understand I didn't come here for handouts of old clothes?
1: Now, but Mrs. Hamilton, you said that she sent you here.
4: I came here to see Charlotte Greenwood. When I do see her, I'm going to tell her exactly how you and that Sylvester...
1: Oh, Mr. Reynolds, you are telling her.
4: Are you trying to palm off an absurd joke on me?
1: Oh, I wouldn't try to palm me off. off on anybody. Mr. Reynolds, I'm Charlotte Greenwood, and hidden beneath this kitchen apron beats the heart of the old hag herself.
4: What? You mean you good grief. I thought you were the cook.
1: I can understand that.
4: Oh, the way I insulted you, you know, it just goes to show that people who make mistakes are stupid, ignorant morons.
1: Yes, I mistook you for a gardener.
4: Sorry. Well, I'm Jonathan P. Reynolds, the new attending for the botanist.
1: Oh, gracious. I've been waiting for you to call for weeks.
4: Oh, Miss Greenwood, can you ever forgive me?
1: Well, I...
4: I mean, calling you an antique and all that. You're not really so ancient.
1: No, no. It'll be a few more years before this Greenwood is as old as a redwood.
4: Miss Greenwood, you're being very nice about it, but I should apologize for being so gruff. I always get that way when I miss my lunch, which I seem to do quite regularly.
1: Well, it's 3:00. You mean you haven't had any lunch?
4: No, I didn't have time. There was never so much to do as there is these days. You know, very few businessmen have time to leave their offices for lunch.
1: Really?
4: Yes.
1: Well, Mr. Reynolds, I was just going to have a cup of hot chocolate and a sandwich. Won't you lunch with me?
4: No. I wouldn't think of it. Besides, Miss Greenwood, I'm afraid I've come here with some pretty serious news about the Barton estate.
1: Well, I asked Judge Cronin for a full report before I left for Hollywood.
4: Well, the judge turned it over to me, and I've been working on it for the past few weeks.
1: It's all right, isn't it, Mr. Reynolds? You know, the Barton estate is all the children have.
4: Well, the estate is far from all right. In fact, Miss Greenwood... things look pretty hopeless.
1: Hopeless?
4: Yes.
1: I see. Well, Mr. Reynolds, I'll get the chocolate and a little lunch for you, and then we can talk about it.

0: Oh, that's very delicious, Miss Greenwood. Where did you ever learn the trick of making a salad like this? Now, don't tell me you just threw it together.
1: No, I found out about this salad when I was in vaudeville. The audience threw it together.
0: I can't understand how you can be so cheerful after looking over these papers on the Barton estate. Look at the income from this list of securities. Look at the total. Don't you realize what that means?
1: Yes, they didn't have to invent adding machines for us, did they?
0: Well, I admire your courage, Miss Greenwood. But you can't laugh off facts. You can see from this statement the Barton children are in danger of losing everything.
1: Well, Mr. Reynolds, we're not going to let that happen.
0: But I don't see how you can stop it. The Barton children were left this house, which is heavily mortgaged, a few securities which pay almost nothing, that lunchroom down by the high school, and the farm.
1: Oh, the farm. Oh, it's such a beautiful farm.
0: Yes, but the land is not productive. We haven't been able to find anyone interested in buying or renting it.
1: But the lunchroom, Mr. Reynolds, that's been a sound investment, hasn't it? I see. Nothing to speak of.
0: Miss Greenwood, the lunchroom caters only to school children. It was closed all during the summer and didn't bring in a cent.
1: But it's open now?
0: Well, now it brings in a cent. Frankly, Miss Greenwood, the lunchroom barely pays for itself. And, well, the bank no longer thinks it's a sound investment. They intend to call in their loan.
1: I see. And that loan is for,
0: $1,200. Oh. There isn't that much ready cash available in the entire Barton estate.
1: Well, you've got to find some other way.
0: And of course, Miss Greenwood, you could pay the loan yourself out of your own personal funds.
1: My paying off the bank wouldn't have any value.
0: Well, it would save the lunchroom for the children.
1: For the moment, yes. And then what? You see, Mr. Reynolds, this is the children's estate. It was left to them in trust to work for them. So when they'd have an inheritance when they come of age, and we must find a way to make it work for them.
0: Miss Greenwood, you've got to understand that money isn't the slave, it's the master.
1: It's neither, Mr. Reynolds. Those who think that money is a slave become slaves to it. And those who think it's the master become slaves to everything else. A man who seeks gold for its own sake may succeed in making a lot of money, but he fails to make anything out of himself.
0: That may be, Miss Greenwood. But these are the cold facts. Either lose the lunchroom or raise $1,200.
1: Well, we'll see, Mr. Reynolds, if those cold facts can't be warmed up a bit. Incidentally, how about another cup of warm chocolate, huh?
0: No. I've had my fill.
1: What's so funny?
0: Well, you know, there must have been a method in my madness. Thinking you were the cook because you suddenly can cook.
1: Well, save me from my awful blunder of thinking that you were a gardener. What can you grow?
0: Fat.
1: Well, at any rate, Mr. Reynolds, the next time you come to this house, I promise you a warmer reception.
0: Well, it's been very enjoyable afternoon, Miss Greenwood, but I really have to go now.
1: Well, I'll see you to the door.
0: Thank you. As for that $1,200 loan, I'll do all I can for you, and of course, I'll let you know if there's any change in the bank's plan.
1: Thank you, Mr. Reynolds.
0: Thank you. Goodbye.
1: Goodbye, Mr. Reynolds.
2: Charlotte, who's that man? Never saw him before.
1: No, darling. Mr. Reynolds just came to Lake View.
2: Gosh, was he really starving like he said?
1: He really had a good appetite.
2: I don't see how he could be starving. I got a good look at him, and he's mostly stomach. Gosh, Aunt Charlotte, did he come here just to get something to eat?
1: No, dear, it seems that he must have money, $1,200, and we've got to get it for him.
2: Why, Aunt Charlotte?
1: Well, I'll explain it to you a little later, dear, when Jack and Barbara get home.
2: But how are we going to get all that money?
1: Save the questions for later, Robert. I've got to go over to Matilda Hamilton now. There are a few questions I want to ask that she may be able to answer.
3: Thursday is Thanksgiving, and probably not since the days of the Pilgrims has our country had greater reason to give thanks. This first peacetime Thanksgiving in 4 years. Yes, this year many families will be reunited on Thanksgiving Day. 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Now back to the Hallmark Charlotte Greenwood Show. Mr. Reynolds, the new attorney for the Barton estate, has told Aunt Charlotte she must raise $1,200 to pay off a loan at the bank. It's later that afternoon, and Aunt Charlotte has hurried over to discuss the problem with Matilda Hamilton.
1: Matilda, it's not a question of raising $1,200. The important thing is whether that lunchroom can be made a paying proposition.
4: Well, it hasn't so far, Charlotte.
1: But it's serving a good purpose there, right across the street from the high school, isn't it? The children do need a place where they can get hot lunches.
4: Well, the school board has been discussing the possibility of setting up a cafeteria service at the school. Now, if that goes through...
1: Oh, I see. I wonder if that's why the bank is calling in the loan.
4: Frankly, Charlotte, I think that lunchroom is more of a liability to Barton Estate than it is an asset. Why don't you let the bank take it over, sell it, pay off the loan, and get what you can out of it for the children?
1: Matilda, I'd only do that as a last resort.
4: Well, you certainly got your hands full, taking care of the Barton children and everything else you're mixed up in.
1: This keeps me hopping.
4: It seems to me it's like trying to walk on both sides of the street at the same time.
1: Ah, that I can do without hopping.
5: Hiya, Barbara. Robert? Aunt Charlotte not home?
2: Nope. I was just telling Barbara. Aunt Charlotte went over to see Mrs. Hamilton about some poor old man that was starving.
5: Starving?
6: Yes. Aunt Charlotte gave him some food, and Robert heard him tell Aunt Charlotte that she saved his life.
5: Well, who is this guy?
2: Mr. Reynolds. And Aunt Charlotte says he needs $1,200, and she's going to give it to him.
5: $1,200? You know, Barbara, that's the trouble with Aunt Charlotte. She's so kind-hearted, she lets everybody play on her sympathy.
6: You're absolutely right. It's high time somebody around here began looking out for Aunt Charlotte. Oh, I'll go.
7: How do you do?
6: Yes?
7: Would you please tell Miss Greenwood that Mr. Reynolds is here?
6: Oh, so you're Mr. Reynolds. Mr. Reynolds, Miss Greenwood is our aunt, and there isn't anything we wouldn't do to protect her.
7: Hmm? Protect her? From what?
6: Mr. Reynolds, Lakeview is a very progressive little town, and we have institutions here where you can go for help.
7: For help? What kind of help?
5: Oh, you're not fooling us. You're trying to tweedle Aunt Charlotte out of $1,200.
6: We just want you to know you're not going to get 1 cent.
5: So you can just take it from there.
7: Bob, what do you mean, Bob?
5: Oh, here's Aunt Charlotte now.
1: Hello, children. Oh, Mr. Reynolds, I didn't expect you.
6: Oh, don't worry, Aunt Charlotte.
5: I don't think this man will give you any more trouble.
1: Trouble?
8: Well, it seems the children have decided you're not going to pay 1 cent of the money.
5: That's right, Aunt Charlotte. After all, you're not a gold mine. You're not a Maharaja. You're not a Mrs. Vanderbilt.
1: I'm not even a Mrs.
6: Oh, Aunt Charlotte. Now, we've decided to straighten you out.
1: Yeah, well, where do you see any curves? Mr. Reynolds, I'm sorry this had to come. Well, come about this
9: rain. Oh, dear, now, who is that?
10: Oh, hello.
1: Thanks, Sylvester. You see, Mr. Reynolds, I haven't had a chance to talk this over with the children, and I did want to speak to them about it before you did.
8: No, I didn't speak to them about it at all. And I wish you'd explain to them that I'm neither a scoundrel nor an object of charity.
1: Children, what have you done?
10: Done?
1: Well, Mr. Reynolds is a new attorney for your estate. The $1,200 is to pay off a loan on the lunchroom.
10: Oh, dear.
1: Oh, my gosh.
11: Well, Miss Greenwood.
10: Who is it, Sylvester?
11: The man for the old clothes. So I gave him everything that was on the sale, like the term.
1: Thank you, Sylvester.
11: Yeah, sir. Might have found an overcoat there. Seemed like new.
1: A new overcoat? Why, there wasn't any overcoat on that chair.
8: Well, that's my overcoat. Good grief, man. Did you give away my overcoat?
11: Well, I don't know.
1: Well, I know he's a gardener. Look, Mr. Reynolds, Mrs. Hamilton knows him. I'll phone her and we'll get your coat back by evening.
8: By evening? You seem to understand that I'm a busy man. What am I going to do until evening? It's cold, it's raining out.
1: Well, you could stay for dinner.
8: And if I what, did you say dinner?
1: If you like my cooking, oh, wait till you try Sylvester's.
11: Yeah, yeah. I'm making sweet and sour shortbread.
1: Ah, how does that sound to you, Mr. Reynolds?
8: Oh, now, well, now,
0: How did you know that that was my favorite dish? I suppose I could stay. Sweet and sour shrimp.
2: I poured the vinegar over the meat like you told me, but it smells awful funny.
5: Oh.
0: Don't be silly, son. The combination of sweet and sour
1: is... Sylvester, did you take that vinegar label off the bottle you got the turpentine in?
11: No. Not yet, Miss Greenwood. Yes, maybe I better do that right now.
0: Creepy cannibals, Miss Green. What do you mean those luscious, delectable short ribs have turpentine all over them?
11: Yeah, that's right. It was a turpentine.
0: Miss Greenwood, I'm a patient man, but there's a limit. From the way this house is run, all the confusion, chaos, disorder, it's no wonder the estate is in such bad shape. Well, it's useless for me to try to do anything about it. The final word is the bank is calling in the loan.
1: You mean immediately?
0: You'll have to raise that $1,200 by tomorrow afternoon, or you lose the lunch room.
6: $1,200?
11: Cash.
0: Yes, and it'll be hard enough for you to raise the interest on that figure.
1: Not as hard as raising interest in my figure.
0: Miss Greenwood, this is hardly a matter to joke about.
1: Well, getting excited or depressed isn't going to help any.
0: According to you, every cloud has a silver lining.
1: It has, and if you were as tall as I, you could see for yourself.
0: I'm getting out of this madhouse. Before I go, Miss Greenwood, I just want you to know one thing. What do you intend to do about the $1,200?
1: I'm going to get it, Mr. Reynolds, or else.
0: Or else by tomorrow afternoon, lose the lunchroom.
1: No, Mr. Reynolds, I think there's another possibility.

0: Chester.
1: Over, Miss Greenwood.
0: Has the bank called or Mr. Reynolds?
1: No. No, Miss Greenwood. The Jack and Mother were here looking for you. Seemed mighty worried.
0: Where are they now?
1: I don't know, Miss Greenwood. And Bob, the telephone. She seemed mighty worried, too. And I'm worried. And aren't you?
0: No, Sylvester. When you're in a serious predicament, you need strength and courage, and worrying doesn't give me either one of them.
1: Me neither, Miss Greenwood.
0: Then why worry?
1: I don't know.
0: I'll go. That may be the children back now. Oh, hello, Mr. Reynolds. Oh, come in. I see you got your coat back.
2: Yes, I did, thank you. And I'm sorry I was so upset yesterday. I always get that way when I...
0: I know, when you don't eat.
2: Yes. Mm-hmm. Well, I'm very sorry, and I'm sorry to have to do this.
0: What, Mr. Reynolds?
2: Well, you haven't forgotten that today is that tomorrow that we discussed yesterday.
0: Now, Mr. Reynolds, there's only today. Tomorrow doesn't exist.
2: I'm afraid it does, Miss Greenwood. There's the deed to the lunchroom. I brought it over for you to sign.
0: Did you have to do that?
2: Oh, I did everything I could to avoid doing it. I spent an hour with Mr. Lee at the bank yesterday. He refused to extend the loan another day. You know why?
0: Yes, he was hungry.
2: Miss Greenwood.
0: Of course I know why he refused to extend the loan. With things as they were, the lunchroom was a poor investment for his bank.
2: Then you agree with him?
0: Certainly. I told Mr. Lee so himself. You see, I just came from the bank.
2: You did?
0: I'm surprised that you even tried to ask for a loan extension under the circumstances.
2: Yes, but I'm the Barton Children's attorney. It was my duty to get an extension if I could.
0: Not when it wasn't a sound investment for everyone concerned.
2: Mm-hmm. Oh, well, what's the use? Women simply don't understand about business.
0: Women are interested in so many other things. Books, love, music, love, art, love.
2: That's fine, Miss Greenwood. Now, if you'll sign here...
3: Wait a minute, Charlotte. Don't sign anything.
0: Oh?
3: Well, we saved the lunchroom, Aunt Charlotte.
4: Yeah, Charlotte, we've been out doing things.
3: Oh, these days, the younger generation is happy.
5: Charlotte, I bet when you were my age, you didn't even know what the score was.
0: Oh, I knew what the score was, but I never got in the game.
5: Oh, nothing to worry about anymore, Aunt Charlotte. We're in. Alan Gregory's offered to buy my old jalopy for $50.
4: And Randy's going to give me a dollar for my catcher's mitt and 10 cents for the top. And with $100, Jack and I have in our savings.
0: Oh, children, your sweethearts. It's wonderful of you.
5: Well, that comes to $151.10.
4: $151.12.
5: Huh?
4: Randy gave me 10 cents for the top and 2 cents for the string.
5: Yeah, so that's $151.12. Well, not quite $1,200, but...
0: Robert, you shouldn't have sold that top so cheap.
5: Well, anyway, Aunt Charlotte, if the bank will take that dough on account, we figured that...
2: I'm afraid, son, the bank won't take anything on account. You see, I spoke to Mr. Lee at the bank and...
0: Oh, excuse me a moment.
6: Hello?
0: Yes, this is she. Yes? Yes? Oh, that's fine. Thank you very much. Goodbye. Well... That's the call I've been waiting for, children.
6: What is it, Aunt Charlotte?
0: The bank isn't going to call in the loan at all.
2: They're not, but only yesterday...
0: Oh, there you go, Mr. Reynolds. First you frightened us with tomorrow, and now it's with yesterday, but neither of them...
2: Yes, yes, I know. Neither of them exist. But why isn't the bank going to call in the loan?
6: Yeah, why not?
4: Well, what happened?
6: Yeah.
0: Well, you see, children, I was out this morning doing things, too.
6: What things?
0: Calling on businessmen, busy businessmen, the busiest I could find, big businessmen like you, Mr. Reynolds, who are too busy to go out for lunch.
2: But I don't understand.
0: I signed them up for a super deluxe box lunch service, steaming hot lunches delivered right to their desk.
2: What an idea! Now, you can sign me up for that right now.
0: Ah, you have a complimentary listing already, Mr. Reynolds, because you gave me the idea. You told me there were a great many businessmen who didn't have time to leave their desks to go out for lunch, and you were right.
2: But I didn't...
0: Yes, you did, and you were grumpy, and the reason was that you hadn't eaten. It's mighty important these days that our men do a good job. And if I know anything about men, which is very little, I know they can't do a good job on an empty stomach.
2: Well, as far as I'm concerned, that old saying is still true. The surest way to a man's heart is through his stomach.
0: And in your case, we'll take a little bit of a detour, huh?
2: But seriously, Miss Greenwood, what about the bank?
0: Well, when I showed Mr. Lee how I had all those standing orders for lunches, he signed up himself. And he said that he'd take up the matter of the loan with the board of directors once more. And, well, you just heard the news.
2: And I said women didn't understand business. Miss Greenwood, it was a brilliant maneuver. I wouldn't be at all surprised if they voted you the Woman of the Year and put your picture on the cover of Time magazine.
4: Oh, gosh, Aunt Charlotte, has your picture ever been on the front of a magazine?
0: I almost made the Saturday Evening Post once.
2: As a cover girl?
7: No, as the post.

0: home. 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
1: Friends, a child asked me this morning, what does Armistice Day mean? Is it holiday or birthday? Is it something in between? Why does everyone stay quiet for a minute, maybe two? And Charlotte, what's the silence for? What good does quiet do? And I realized as I answered in the clearest way I could that the child had spoken wisdom, that mere silence does no good. For though many use that silence as the plan is meant to pray, there are others who forget it amidst the problems of the day. And I thought, might it be wiser if we used our powers of speech and raised a cry against all war to everyone in reach? For if everyone in mankind spoke aloud against all war, no future child would ever ask, what's all the silence for?

0: so long.
1: Junior membership. When you go to school Tuesday, ask your teacher for complete information about the Junior Red Cross and join. 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

0: the police, calling the G-men, calling all Americans to war on the underworld.
1: Gangbusters, brought to you, the men and women of America, by the makers of Sloan's Liniment. With the cooperation of leading law enforcement officials of the United States, Gangbusters presents facts in the relentless war of the police on the underworld. Authentic case histories that show the never-ending activity of the police in their work of protecting our citizens. America's crusade against crime. You too can help in our crusade. Here's a last-minute police bulletin.
0: Nationwide alarm. Attention all citizens. Watch for Clifford Davidson, 32, 5 feet 7 inches, 208 pounds, brown hair, blue eyes. This man, veteran criminal and escape artist, broke from jail, Wewoka, Oklahoma last week, where he is awaiting trial for murder, allegedly committed following a previous escape from prison. Caution, this man is dangerous.
1: Gangbusters urge you to be on the alert for this criminal. We will have more clues for you at the end of our program. In a moment, we'll be ready for our proxy interview between Colonel H. Norman Schwarzkopf and prosecuting attorney Stanley Wallach of St. Louis County, Missouri, who will discuss the strange case of the missing corpse in which a dead man convicted as murderer. But first, April showers, they say, bring May flowers. But they also bring the muscular aches and pains that often go with damp and windy weather. Yet there's no need for any member of your family to suffer the discomfort of a stiff neck or sore back, just so long as you have that handy bottle of dependable Sloan's Liniment on your medicine shelf. Here's Sloan's 1-2 heat treatment that has brought such quick and comforting relief to millions. 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Now for our proxy interview between Colonel Schwarzkopf and prosecuting attorney Stanley Wallach of St. Louis County, Missouri. Picture our setting as a special office turned over to gangbusters by Commissioner Louis J. Valentine of the New York City Police. Colonel Schwarzkopf.
2: The case of the missing corpse. Prosecutor Wallach, that sounds almost like fiction.
3: Tonight's case may appear fantastic, Colonel Schwarzkopf, but it is a matter of public record. This case concerns Alma Dowling and Izzy Londy, two crafty criminals whose viciousness has seldom been matched by any criminals anywhere. We begin in St. Louis, one late afternoon in February 1938, in the hideout apartment maintained by Alma Dowling.
4: Drink up, Londy.
5: Thanks, darling.
4: I ask you up here to explain what I got in mind for you.
5: What do you mean?
4: I'm considering you as trigger man for my outfit.
5: Trigger man, huh?
4: Yeah. Next thing I consider is what's your experience?
5: I got plenty.
4: I got it all right here on my desk. Here on this case history card. Izzy Londy, known as Monkey Ears. Robberies and other jobs, market, prison, 10 to 20 years. Shot way out of jail, handy with guns.
5: How'd you find out all that, darling?
4: That's my business, to find things out and to get things done.
5: Why should I join your mob, eh?
4: Listen, Landy, when I want a man in my mob, he joins.
5: But I've been away for 13 years. I've been out of things.
4: I'll teach you the ropes. Then you'll be a big asset to my protective organization.
5: Protective organization?
4: Yeah. For businessmen and storekeepers. They pay us so much dough per week for protection. Protection from our own gang.
5: But suppose the storekeepers squawk to the cops.
4: They know better than that. It's cheaper to pay up and shut up than to stop a bullet or get crippled for life.
5: Yeah. Sounds okay to me, darling.
4: Lundy, before we're through, we'll have every store in the city in our protective organization. They're going to pay us, and they're going to pay plenty.
5: Good morning, mister. You remember me?
6: What are you men back here again for?
5: Hey, listen, mister, this is your last chance. Are you joining our protective organization or ain't you?
6: No, I'm not.
5: Okay, boys, dump that paint all over the place. Give them the works.
7: Right, pal. Okay.
6: No, stop it. Don't, please.
5: We're going to teach you a lesson, mister. And if you ever blab to the cops, you'll never see your wife or kids again. Go to it, boys. Don't answer that phone, buddy. My business comes first. You got the money for the organization?
7: I tell you, I can't pay you. I'm not taking enough money in my store.
5: You're trying to welch on the organization, huh? Well, I'll show you.
7: What are you going to do?
5: You know what's in this can?
7: No.
5: Acid.
7: No, I don't.
5: It's all yours, mister. Right in your face.
7: Oh, my eye!
5: That's the dry cleaning store on the corner, Red. The one Dowling wants us to take care of.
8: I got the dynamite all ready, Londy.
5: All right, drive by the store and I'll light the fuse and heat it.
8: Hey, Londy, there's a guy down the block.
5: Don't worry about the guy down the block. I'll light the fuse. There! Step on it, Red. Back!
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3: An hour later, Colonel, at headquarters.
4: We got that report, Moore?
10: Yes, Captain.
4: The emergency squad say dynamite was used to blow up that dry cleaning store. Moore, we can be pretty certain who's back of this outbreak of violence. Racketeers extorting money from businessmen.
10: It's an ugly situation, Captain. We can't get witnesses to testify against these crooks.
4: Yes, crooks like Elmer Dowling.
10: Now we've got another bombing on our hands.

0: witnesses to testify against these crooks.
1: Yes, crooks like Elmer Dowling.
0: Now we've got another bombing on our hands, and still no witness.
1: I'm assigning additional squads of plainclothes men to cover various business places and stores and... Yes?
2: Captain, there's a man out here by the name of Louis Lee Baker. He wants to see you.
1: What about?
2: He says it's about the bombing of that dry cleaning store tonight.
1: The bombing? Send him right in.
2: Yes, Captain. Right away, sir.
1: Moore, open the door, please.
0: Yes, sir. Come right in, sir. The captain will see you.
3: Thank you. How do, Captain? My name's Baker.
1: Glad to see you, Mr. Baker. Have a chair.
3: Thank you.
1: You say you know something about this bombing tonight?
3: Well, I don't know if this means anything, Captain, but I thought I ought to report it anyway.
0: Report what, sir?
3: Well, at 10 o'clock, I was walking along Franklin Avenue.
1: Yes?
3: And just as I was about to cross the street, a car came racing down the avenue.
1: What happened?
3: Well, there was an explosion. I didn't know then it was a bomb. Later, I got thinking about it, and the bomb and the speeding car.
0: What kind of a car was it?
3: It was a Chrysler sedan. I didn't see the license number, but I did get a good look at one of the men in the car.
1: Oh, is that so?
3: He was sort of pasty looking. Had very black eyebrows and big lips.
1: Anything else?
3: Well, the one thing I noticed most of all were his ears.
1: His ears?
3: Yes, sir. They stuck way out.
0: What's that?
3: Well, I never saw a man whose ears stuck out so much, sir.
0: Was he stockily built?
3: Yes, he was.
1: This means something to you, Moore?
0: I'm not sure yet, Captain. But I used to know a criminal who fitted that general description to a T. Monkey Ears, they called him. If it's the same man, he's a gunman of the worst type.
1: All right. We'll have Mr. Baker go through the identification files. If he can pick out the picture of the same criminal you have in mind, we'll have our first positive identification to help smash this gang.
4: And the picture that Louis Lee Baker identified, Colonel, was the picture of Monkey Ears, Izzy Lundy. The authorities moved fast and arrested him in a few hours.
5: Good police work, Prosecutor Wallach.
4: Indicted for this bombing, Lundy posted bail and was released by the courts pending trial. He immediately phoned Dowling.
6: Yeah, Dowling, that's why I'm calling you. That Baker guy's identified me for the bombing of that dry cleaning store. I'll go to jail, I would.
1: Hold it, Lundy. Where are you calling from?
6: From a drugstore. I'm afraid to come near you. The cops are on my trail.
1: Yeah, I thought so. Now, let me think.
6: This is serious, Dowling. You've got to help me.
1: Yeah, I know how serious it is. Once the cops throw you in jail, they'll probably get more information that'll lead to me.
6: You? I'm the guy that's in a jam.
1: Well, think of the spot I'm in. Hey, wait a minute. What did you say is the name of the guy who saw the bombing?
6: Baker. Louis Lee Baker.
1: Baker, eh? Is he the only witness the cops got?
6: Yeah.
1: You sure of that?
6: Positive.
1: Good.
6: What do you mean, good?
1: If something should happen to this witness, the cops wouldn't have no case, would they?
6: That's right, Dowling.
1: Well, something is going to happen to him. We're going to find this guy, Baker. And when we do, he won't be a witness. He'll be a corpse.
4: Meanwhile, Colonel, at headquarters, the captain was talking with Mr. Baker.
1: Mr. Baker, your identification of Izzy Lundy as the cleaning store bomber is the first good break we've had in our campaign to rid this city of racketeers.
3: I'm glad I'm able to help, Captain.
1: You realize, Mr. Baker, that your life is in constant danger.
3: Yes, sir.
1: That gang will stop at nothing, absolutely nothing, to prevent you from testifying at Lundy's trial. So we're going to hide you on a little farm near Sykeston, Missouri. You know where that is?
3: Yes, sir, about 150 miles south of here.
1: Yes. Under no circumstances are you to leave the farm unless accompanied by our men.
3: I understand, Captain.
1: When we want you, our men will show their credentials and will tell you, the captain wants to see you. Now remember that phrase, the captain wants to see you.
3: Yes, sir, the captain wants to see you.
4: Mr. Baker was taken to this farm, Colonel, and given ample police protection. Then a startling event occurred.
5: Prosecutor Wallach, we're anxious to hear this startling occurrence, but right now, here's Charles Stark with a few words.
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1: Prosecutor Wallach, with Mr. Baker hidden out on a farm near Sykeston, Missouri, and with Elmer Dowling threatening to kill Baker to prevent his testifying at Izzy Londy's trial, you said a startling event occurred.
2: Baker stayed close to the farm, Colonel Schwarzkopf, awaiting word that the captain wanted to see him. Then, 1 week later, Baker was standing at the farm entrance when two men drove up and got out of their car.
3: Oh, Baker. Mr. Baker.
4: Yes, sir. You gentlemen want to see me?
3: Yes, Mr. Baker. We're detectives from headquarters.
4: Detectives?
5: See our badges?
3: The captain sent us out. He wants to see you right away about that bombing.
4: The captain wants to see me.
3: Now, if you'll just get in the car.
4: But I'd like to leave word with the men at the farmhouse where I'm going.
5: We haven't got time for that.
3: This is urgent, Mr. Baker. We don't want to keep the captain waiting.
4: Well, you know best, sir.
3: Sit right here in the front seat.
4: Thank you.
5: Right between the two of us.
4: You don't know what the captain wants to see me about, do you?
3: I'm not sure, but I think it has something to do with murder.

0: Gentlemen, we've been driving for an hour. It's getting dark. We're going in the wrong direction. This isn't the way to town.
1: Baker.
0: Yes, sir?
1: We're not going to town.
0: What?
1: The captain's going to meet us at a house just up the side road.
0: Oh, why didn't you tell me about this before, sir?
2: We got our orders.
1: There's the place now.
0: Well, that house looks deserted. There's no lights.
1: Don't worry about that, Baker.
0: Well, where's the captain's car if he's going to meet us out here?
1: Guess we're a little early. How about it, pal?
2: I guess we are.
1: Well, let's go in the house anyway.
2: Yeah, sure.
1: Come on, Baker.
0: I'd rather wait here in the car.
1: No, Baker. We're going inside.
2: Come on, Baker. Orders are orders.
0: All right. I'll do what you men say.
1: Quiet around here. Ain't it, Baker?
0: Yeah. Yeah, it is.
1: Let me take your arm, Baker.
0: Take my arm?
1: Yeah, it's so dark, you might stumble.
0: Are you sure the captain will be here?
1: Step inside, Baker.
0: It's so dark in here, I can't see.
1: Turn on your flashlight, pal.
2: Sure.
1: Go on inside, Baker.
0: Hey. There's no one in this house. It's empty. Deserted.
1: That's right, Baker. That's why we brought you here.
0: What do you mean?
1: Just this.
3: That did it for him, all right, Tom.
1: Wait. I want to make sure. Now we got nothing to worry about, Red. Two bullets right through his head. Let's go.
3: Yeah, let's go. Darling, you think anybody could have heard those shots?
1: Nah. No one lives within miles of this place.
3: Let's get in the car and scram.
1: Hey, Red. Wait a minute.
3: What's the matter?
1: We ought to get rid of that body.
3: Not me. I ain't going back to touch no corpse.
1: Red, unless you want the same thing Baker got, you better come with me.
3: Okay, darling. But I don't like it. Yes. It's quiet around here, ain't it?
1: And dark. Good spot for a job like this. Flash your light.
3: Darling, look.
1: Say, what the...
3: The corpse, the body. It's gone.
1: But it can't be. It was right here on the floor a minute ago. Flash your light around.
3: The room is empty.
1: But he was dead. I killed him. Two bullets right through his head.
3: Then where is he?
1: A dead man can't get up and walk away.
3: I'm getting out of here.
1: Now, me too.
4: Prosecutor Wallach, do you mean to say the corpse, the victim's body, was actually gone?
5: Yes, Colonel. By a strange miracle of fate, Lewis Lee Baker had not been killed. Though suffering intense agony, he had managed to crawl out the back door of the deserted house and hide. He saw the two gunmen return and then run off in terror when they found that his supposedly dead body had vanished.
4: So that's why the corpse was missing. What did Mr. Baker do?
5: He dragged himself to the side of the road where some passing workmen found him and rushed him to a hospital. Well, later that night at the hospital, Baker talked with police officers.
6: That's the whole story, Captain. They shot me twice in my head. But I guess I'm too tough to kill.
7: I don't feel I ought to question you any further, Mr. Baker. You need
6: Captain,
7: rest.
6: I want to tell you all I know.
7: All right, Moore, take this down.
8: Yes, Captain.
6: The man who shot me was a big fella, 6 feet, about 200 pounds.
7: Yes.
6: Blonde hair, blue eyes.
7: Now, take it easy, Mr. Baker.
6: I had a broken nose, no chin.
7: No chin?
8: Big fellow, blonde, blue eyes, broken nose, receding chin. Why, Captain, that description fits the man we arrested on suspicion but couldn't hold.
7: Yes, Elmer Dowling.
6: Captain, you know the man? The man who tried to kill me.
7: Yes, Mr. Baker, and we're going to get him.
6: When you do, I'll be in court to testify.
7: Yes, sure. All right, now relax and get some sleep.
6: Yes, sir.
7: You need every bit of strength you've got.
6: Yes, Captain.
7: Come on, Moore. We've got work to do.
8: That fellow Baker has more courage than a dozen men, Captain.
7: He certainly has, Moore.
8: Two things I can't understand. How Dowling found Baker at the farm, and why should Dowling want to kill him?
7: Seems you can't hide anything from that gang. They probably followed every move Baker made. But I know why Dowling wanted to kill him. Baker's our only witness against Izzy Lundy. If Baker had been killed, Lundy would have gone free.
8: Then you think Lundy and Dowling are part of the same mob, eh?
7: It points that way.
8: Yes, it does.
7: Moore, I want you to grab Izzy Lundy and throw him back in jail immediately. This time he's going to stay in jail till he goes on trial.
9: Right, Captain.
7: Meanwhile, I'll get to work on Dowling. We're going to put the heat on every member of that gang until we get Dowling or they turn him over to us.
5: Within 5 hours, Colonel, the police had again arrested Izzy Lundy, and the search for Dowling was on. Warnings was flashed from coast to coast.
10: Attention, all field agents, Federal Bureau investigation. Attempt to locate and hold for questioning Elmer Dowling in connection with attempted murder. Dowling is 6 feet tall.
11: Urgent. Police of Eastern Seaboard. Arrest on site, Elmer Dowling, fugitive. Dowling weighs 200 pounds.
12: Special notice, West Coast Police. Elmer Dowling reported in California, wanted for attempted murder. Dowling has blonde hair, blue eyes.
11: Attention, all Missouri police. Be on watch for Elmer Dowling, fugitive gangster, now at large. Dowling believed to have returned to St. Louis. May be hiding out somewhere in city.
13: Dowling. Dowling.
14: That you, Red?
13: Yeah. Open up.
14: Why'd you come here?
13: Look at this newspaper. It's about Izzy Lundy.
14: Lundy?
13: He was sentenced for that bombing today. Got 25 years.
14: 25 years?
13: The guy who sent him to jail was that fella you tried to kill. Baker. He testified in court against Lundy.
14: That was the mistake of my life. Not making sure that guy Baker was dead. Now look what he's done. Has me hounded like a rat.
13: The cops sure are after you, darling.
14: I can't stand much more of this. Cooped up in four walls, afraid to show my nose outside. Afraid every noise I hear on the stairs is the cops. I'm going nuts. I can't sleep no more. I lie in the bed, hour after hour, just listening and waiting.
13: That's all you can do, darling. If you show up on the streets, the cops will grab you inside of 10 minutes.
14: So where's the rest of the gang? Why don't they do something for me?
13: They're hiding out from the cops, same as you.
14: Well, where's Jaime? You ought to be able to find Jaime.
13: Yeah, he must be with the others.
14: Oh, the yellow rats. Just when I need them, they run out of me. If I ever get my hands on them, I'll... Hold it, Red. Don't open that door. Now, wait till I get my gun.
13: That ain't the door. It's the phone.
14: What? Oh. Oh, yeah. Yeah.
15: Hello, darling.
14: Who's this?
15: Me, Jaime.
14: Oh, Jaime. Well, where have you been? You got no idea how glad I am to hear you. Now listen, Jaime. I'm on a spot, see? I need to beat town. Tell me where Rick can meet you so you can go and...
15: Listen,
14: slip...
15: you dumb cluck.
14: Dumb cluck? Why, I'll break you. Now, wait a minute. What's the matter?
15: Plenty.
14: What do you mean?
15: The cops got the gang smashed. Half the boys are in jail already. And the cops ain't gonna stop till they get you and every one of us.
14: Yeah, well...
15: So there's only one thing for you to do.
14: For me to do?
15: The boys say for you to give up to the cops tonight.
14: What? Why, you're crazy.
15: You've had your warning, darling. We'll be watching you.
14: Yeah, now, wait, Jaime, wait.
15: So remember, darling, it's the cops or us.
14: Hello. Hello. Really? Hello.
16: What is it, darling?
14: The gang. They're throwing me over. Put me on the spot.
16: On the spot?
14: Yeah. But how did they know where I was? No one knew where I was, but...
16: What are you looking at me like that for?
14: You. You were the only one who knew. You're in with him.
16: No. Darling, put out that gun.
14: Shut up. Hand over your money. Oh,
16: sure. Sure, darling. Here is every cent I got here.
14: I ain't licked yet. I'll get out of this town, and I'll kill anybody that tries to stop
16: me. Sure you will. Sure.
14: Now, Red, it's your turn.
16: Don't shoot. Please.
14: I ain't shooting. I need these bullets for the cops. But here's what you're getting.
16: No. Please.
7: Hello, headquarters.
17: Listen, copper. You want Elmer Dowling. I know where you'll get him.
7: Who is this?
17: Never mind who it is.
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7: Maury, hung up.
9: What was it, Captain?
7: Another tip on Dowling. Get a special squad. We're going out to the Taylor Avenue car station. It may be a false alarm, but we're going to investigate at once. All right, Maury, pull up here. There's the car station.
9: Right, Captain. We'll leave the car here so Dowling won't see it.
7: Follow me, men.
18: Yes, sir.
9: Any special instructions, Captain?
7: If Dowling is in this waiting room, we've got to be careful. He's sure to be armed. And I don't want any innocent person hurt.
18: Yes, sir. We'll have our guns ready.
19: I'll know Dowling the second I see him.
7: Here's the waiting room. Careful now, men. A lot of people in there, Captain. See that big fellow sitting there hiding back at that newspaper? It's Dowling.
18: Wonder if he sees us.
20: He's getting up.
7: Now, hold it, men. We don't want any shooting. He's going out the back way. Good. You two men guard this front door.
20: Yes, Captain.
7: Moore, you and I will go around back. Come on, fast.
21: Right, Captain.
7: You ready to shoot any instant?
21: Yes, sir.
7: Hold it.
21: There he goes. Back of that house.
7: Moore, you wait here. I'll cut around this side and try to head him off.
21: Up with your hands, copper.
7: Darling.
21: Oh, I'll kill you if you don't do what I say. I'm using you as a shield. Start walking.
7: All right.
21: Oh, I'll kill you for this, copper.
7: Drop that gun, darling.
21: No. Okay, let go of my arm.
7: Drop let me go. That gun, I said.
21: He's got down. Come on, man.
7: Are you all right, Captain?
21: Yes, Moore, I'm all right. But this rat isn't. Put the handcuffs on him.
7: There's a man waiting at headquarters to see you, Dowling.
21: What man?
7: The man you tried to murder. A missing corpse.
5: Elmer Dowling was positively identified by Lewis Lee Baker, Colonel, and went on trial for the attempted murder of Mr. Baker on March 4th, 1940. He was convicted and was sentenced to 30 years in the state penitentiary at Jefferson, Missouri.
4: This has been a most interesting case, Prosecutor Wallach, and I want to congratulate you on your successful prosecution of Dowling. One of the most impressive features of this case is the fine courage displayed by Mr. Baker, who refused to be intimidated in his efforts to help the police smash this mob. In these days of national stress, America needs citizens who support the law enforcement authorities and who are not afraid to face the gangsters and reveal them as real enemies whom this country must face. Thank you, Prosecutor Wallach, for helping us to prove again that crime does not pay. Now, before we broadcast our nationwide clues, a few words from Charles Stark.
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23: Attention, citizens Southwest. Look out for man wanted concerning murder. Negro, 33, 5 feet 7 inches, 135 pounds. Black pinky hair, brown eyes, left eye punctured and may be completely out. 3 razor slash scars, left arm at shoulder. May wear dark glasses to conceal defective eye. This man wanted connection murder near Muskogee, Oklahoma.
24: Caution, citizens New England, New York, New Jersey. Watch for James Joseph Horan, 39, 5 feet 9 inches, 180 pounds, brown hair turning gray, brown eyes, tattoo initials JJH right forearm, large ears, eyes slightly crossed. This man, veteran robber who has been operating in New York and New Jersey, wanted by federal authorities for questioning concerning robbery of bank at Suffield, Connecticut.
22: If you have any information concerning these clues, notify your local police, the Federal Bureau of Investigation, or Gangbusters at once. Tonight's broadcast is the last of the current season for Sloan's Liniment. But we have some glad news. Sloan's will again sponsor Gangbusters in the fall. Until then, we wish to thank all of you who have sent us so many splendid letters. And we want to thank the police organizations of the country for cooperating with the producers of Gangbusters in proving so conclusively that crime does not pay. And speaking for Sloan's, a very happy summer to you all until we meet again in the fall. America's crusade against crime.

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0: Welcome to our theater, ladies and gentlemen. We want you to meet Bobby Driscoll, the young man who made his first screen appearance in Lost Angel when he was only 5 years old. He played a bit at that time with an older woman, Miss Margaret O'Brien. And from then on, Bobby has earned increasingly better roles in many, many pictures. His work to date has stamped him as one of the screen's outstanding juvenile players. In fact, a star in his own right. So it's a great pleasure indeed to have as our guest, Mr. Bobby Driscoll. Bobby, you're supposed to come up here and say something.
1: It's more fun just to stand here and watch your mustache go up and down when you talk.
0: Are you thinking of growing one?
1: Oh, sure. I might want to play a villain someday.
0: And so, of course, you'd have to have a mustache.
1: Certainly. All good villains have mustaches.
0: Well, suppose we put off the subject of mustache growing until after the play, and then I'll tell you how to grow one. Can you wait that long, Bobby?
1: Sure, Mr. Mitchell. Only don't forget.
0: It's a date. I'll meet you here.
1: Okay.
0: Thank you very much, Bobby Driscoll. And now, here is our announcer.
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0: My pa plays a harp, and not in any orchestra either. He walks up and down the pavement with one of those little hand-sized harps, like angels playing the pictures of Madonna and Jesus, playing like anything. That is, he does on the days when he feels like it. Well, one day in the springtime of the year, I was 9, and I said to my pa, Pa! Oh, Pa!
1: Yep, kiddo. You got something on your infinitesimal mind?
0: I have, Pa. I've been thinking it was time I had a pet. I'm 9 years old, you know.
1: You're that all right, kiddo. 9 full and blossoming years.
0: And, Pa, it'll have to be the most unusual pet in the world.
1: Tarantula, maybe?
0: No, Pa. I was thinking maybe a snake.
1: Snake, is it? A savage reptile? A terrible savage rattler, kiddo? Or maybe a cobra all the way from Bengal?
0: You see, folks, that's the way my pop talks. Usually he just tips back his black bowler hat, if he's been outside he does, and rocks back and forth on his heels and toes, and makes up some big story about when he was my own size.
1: Now, when I was just an insignificant half-pint like you, there was a kid next door had a snake named Bo. Now, this Bo was a wonder. Could put its tail in its mouth and roll up like a hoop. And at night, it would tie itself into a bow knot on the gas chandelier. That's why they called it Bo. Jimmy Cregan, he was the kid that owned Bo, used to take that snake everywhere with him. He even used to put him in his pocket when he went to see cowboy movies. Bo used to poke his head out of Jimmy's pocket and watch the movie. Well, one day a mouse got loose at Jimmy's house, and they set Bo to catch it. And that, old Bo did. But did he catch it in his mouth or anything commonplace like that? He did not. Bo got an idea from one of those Tom Mix pictures he'd seen. And when they sicked him onto that mouse, he just made himself into a lariat and lassoed the critter by the hind legs. That's how he did it. Yes, sir. Always some trick or other. That was Bo. That was old Bo.
0: Yeah, Pa was a great one to tell stories. And he made up a new one every time. He was better than a storybook. The next morning, I was playing ball with Petey Miles out in front of Mr. Bill Meyer's grocery store.
2: Here comes the best one.
0: Okay, let's have it.
2: Hey, that's too high. It's too high!
0: Get under it, Petey! Get under it! Look out! Look out for Mr. Billmeyer's window!
2: Got it!
0: Oh! Boy, that almost hit Mr. Billmeyer's window!
2: I got it, didn't I? Now I'm going to give you my old fast-paced slow ball. Here's the wind-up, and here's the pit!
0: Let her go! Uh-oh!
2: Now you did it!
0: Right into Mr. Billmeyer's store!
2: Right through the front door!
0: You should have caught it!
2: I couldn't reach it.
0: Yeah, I guess you couldn't.
2: Well, you better go in and get it.
0: We better go in and get it. I don't think Mr. Billmeyer likes me very much.
2: No, like anybody.
0: He's nice to kids whose paws buy groceries, only my paw's different. Hey, Petey.
2: Huh?
0: There's the ball. Right inside the door, by the marmalade counter. Come on, let's go get it.
2: Uh-oh, he sees us.
0: Yeah, here he comes.
2: I'm scared. I'm going to scram.
0: Petey! Petey, wait a second! Hey, Mr. Billmeyer won't... Petey! Petey! Hello, Mr. Billmeyer.
3: Well, now, you're a fast one, ain't you? Sneaking in the minute my back's turned.
0: Oh, no, Mr. Billmeyer. I was just
3: Slippery Sam. Slippery Sam. That's you, all right. Come in pretending you're after a baseball and fill up your pockets from off the counters.
0: You know that's not so,
3: Don't
0: Mr. Billmeyer.
3: Don't you argue with me. You want me to call a cop?
0: Oh, no, Mr. Billmeyer.
3: Okay, then. Let's skedaddle. March. Get out of here. And don't forget to take your ball.
0: Yes, sir.
3: And another thing.
0: Yes, sir?
3: Cut out playing ball. You're trying to bust in my front window?
0: Oh, no, sir. No, sir, Mr. Billmeyer.
3: Huh. You and that good-for-nothing pa of yours.
0: What was that? What did you say, Mr. Billmeyer?
3: I said you and that good-for-nothing pa of yours.
0: You shouldn't have said that, Mr. Billmeyer. You shouldn't have said that about my pa.
3: Oh, no? Well, what are you going to do about it, pipsqueak?
0: Do you see that sign, Mr. Billmeyer? Up there beside the picture of Wilson's Tenerine ham?
3: All right, so I see it.
0: That sign says, All Kitties Welcome. Billmeyer's Most Unusual Pet Contest. enter your pet. All kitties welcome. Not just rich kids, Mr. Billmeyer. Not just kids whose paws buy groceries, but all kids, Mr. Billmeyer.
3: Well, and so?
0: Well, Mr. Billmeyer, it just so happens that I own the most unusual pet in the world, and I'm going to enter it in your contest and win, Mr. Billmeyer. So you see, I really had to get a pet, and it had to be unusual. Well, I caught me a snake in a vacant lot and put it in my pocket. But when I went up the two flights of steps and down the hall to the hotel room Pa and I shared, now that Ma was dead, there was Pa in his shirt sleeves, staring at the wall, and just sort of snapping away at his suspenders. I looked over at the dresser, and sure enough, Ma's picture was turned face down. I wondered if it was the very best time to bring home my pet snake, Bo. But just then, the snake stuck its head out of my pocket.
1: Now, snake. They told me it would be snakes. It had to happen. Next, it'll be elephants.
0: Elephants, Pa?
1: Squadrons of elephants. Nice, fat, rosy-cheeked elephants banging on dishpans with their trunks and blue hippopotamuses.
0: But this is only my new pet, Pa.
1: Get that red tempter from Satan out of here.
0: I can't do that, Pa.
1: Oh, no.
0: No, because Mr. Billmeyer...
1: Oh, that old crab.
0: Yes, Pa. Well, Mr. Billmeyer's having a pet contest for the most unusual pet in the world. And, Pa, I've got to win that contest. I've got to, Pa. So I got this snake, and I named it Bo.
1: Did you say Bo?
0: Yes, Pa.
1: Well, I'll be blinked.
0: What's the matter, Pa? Is something wrong?
1: Something wrong. Oh, no, no. Nothing's wrong, only I would have thought that my son... Tell me, kiddo, why is it that every boy this side of the moon who makes a pet of a snake has to go right ahead and name it Bo?
0: I don't know, Pa.
1: And tell me, kiddo, is a snake the most unusual pet in the world?
0: I guess it isn't.
1: Would it even be the most unusual pet in Mr. Bill Meyer's pet contest?
0: No, Pa. I guess it wouldn't.
1: Well, then put that midget mind of yours to work, kiddo. Run that old gray matter through the ringer. What would be the most unusual pet on Earth?
0: I don't know, Pa. Wait a second. Eureka!
1: Eureka what?
0: Nothing, Pa. Just Eureka. I've got it. What would be the most unusual pet?
1: Hey, kid. What are you doing?
0: Taking the money out of my old piggy bank. 2, 3, 5, 6, 7, 10, 14 cents. Just right.
1: Oh, you're going to buy the most unusual pet in the world for 14 cents, kiddo?
0: Oh, no, no, Pop. It's just for the streetcar to Seal Beach. 7 cents to go out on and 7 cents to come back. And now, Pa, I've got to go across the hall and borrow Mrs. Ottenheim's tin pail.

0: Back in the car. Oh. Get back in the car, please.
1: Henry, I'm sunburned.
2: Yeah, yeah, me too, but it's worth it. It was sure a great day at the beach, wasn't it?
1: Yep, a real pippin.
0: Back in the car, please. Please, madam, others are waiting to get on.
1: Oh, push that way. Oh, Henry, I'm really sunburned.
2: Okay, Joyce, okay, so you're sunburned. Hey, get that kid. Look at that. Hey, kid.
1: Yes, sir?
2: You forgot to empty out your bucket. Look, Joyce, the kid's lucking a bucket full halfway up with sand. What do you want, kid? Take Seal Beach home?
1: Oh, no, sir. My pet's in this bucket.
2: Huh? How's that? Hey, don't kid me. There's nothing in that bucket but sand. What sand?
1: Let me see. I can't see anything in the bucket. I'll go on, you're kidding us. There's nothing but sand in the bucket.
3: Oh, no, ma'am. Harp's in the bucket.
2: Harp? Hey, Joyce, you hear that? Kid says harp's in the bucket. And what's harp, kid? What's harp?
3: Why, harp is the most unusual pet in the world.
4: 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And now, here is our announcer.

0: This is Ottenheim's tin pail.
1: Oh, it's heavy.
0: Now, kiddo, don't leave it there in the middle of the room. You'd better take it back. Mr. Ottenheim will be coming home and want her to go down to Herman's for some suds.
1: I can't take it back, Pa. It's got my pet in it.
0: What pet? Kiddo, there's nothing at all in that pail but sand.
1: But Harp's in the sand.
0: Who?
1: Harp.
0: I see. Harp. Now, if you really have got a pet in there, kiddo, why did you go and name it Harp?
1: I don't know, Pa.
0: Oh, you don't know. Well, maybe you don't. Well, kiddo, if you've really got a pet and you've named it Harp and it's there in Mrs. Ottenheim's pail, I guess you'd better fish it up and we'll have a look.
1: Oh, Harp will come up by himself, Pa. Harp will. You'll see he will, Pa. And, Pa, you're going to see the most unusual pet in the world.
0: If you say so, kiddo.
1: It's true. Just watch. Harp. Harp. Oh, Harp. Come on up and say hello. Harp. Oh, come on, Harp.
0: Something wrong, kiddo?
1: He won't come out. Harp, are you thirsty? Here's some water. Look, I'll pour it into the sand. Harp? That better, Harp? Harp! Pa, he won't come out.
0: Well, maybe he will in a minute.
1: Pa, you don't believe he's in there.
0: Oh, why, sure I do, kiddo.
1: No, you don't, Pa. Not really.
0: Well, no. If you say he's there, kiddo, I believe it.
1: Thanks, Pa. Harp!
0: Codfish.
1: Hello, Harp.
0: Codfish, what is it?
1: Harp, Pa. It's Harp.
0: I gotta get a better look.
1: I guess you must have scared him, Pa.
0: He's gone.
1: He'll come back. He'll come back whenever you call him, Pa.
0: What, is he, kiddo?
1: A gooey duck, Pa.
0: A what?
1: A gooey duck. It's a kind of clam. I got it at Seal Beach. It's just like a regular clam, only bigger, lots bigger. It lies down under the sand and sticks up its neck, like this. Oh, Harp! Harp!
0: Well, I'll...
1: Hi, Harp.
0: Well, kiddo, you're your paw's kid, all right. Yes, sir, you are. Why, nobody here or on Mars has got a pet to beat that one.
1: So long, Harp. That's right, Pa. And I guess Harp will win Mr. Bill Myers contest. Hi, Petey. You entered in the contest?
2: Yep. Well, I didn't mean to. This guy came by this morning selling razor blades and stuff like that. And he had this thing. I bought it off him.
1: What is it?
2: A sort of lizard. A chameleon, the guy said it was. Hey, it changes color. Green, blue, all the colors. Well, I don't think it'll win the contest, though.
1: Oh, you might win, Petey. A chameleon is sort of an unusual pet.
2: Yeah. But look there what Wendell Driscoll's got.
1: That's just a turtle on a leash.
2: Well, I guess you just don't know how old that turtle is. That turtle's named Casper, and it's 200 years old. Nobody's going to have a pet as old as Casper.
1: Yeah, but the contest is to decide which pet is most unusual, Petey.
2: Okay, but Roger Ackerman's got his pet possum. And that possum came all the way from Siam. A Methodist missionary brought it. And besides, Roger Ackerman's pa is the preacher of the First Methodist Church.
1: Well, yeah, but if the contest were for the most unusual paw, I know who'd win. But it's not. It's for the most unusual pet, and I still know who's going to win.
2: You mean in that bucket?
1: Well, we'll see, Petey. Well, in a minute, Mr. Billmeyer came out from the back of his store. I left Mrs. Ottenheim's pail, 3/4 full of sand with Harp down in it, right up to the middle of the front row of kids, right in front of Mr. Billmeyer. Well, Mr. Billmeyer clicked his false smile on his face, and he held up his hands.
3: All right, kiddies, now, everybody, welcome to the contest. Now, kiddies, the Billmeyer Most Unusual Pet Contest is going to be in the real tradition of our fine, great American democratic land. On the characteristics of such real American leaders as Thomas A. Edison and Abraham Lincoln. The first prize is a pair of genuine ball-bearing roller skates from Mr. Keeper's hardware store is going to the kiddie who best expresses our real American tradition of imagination and enterprise. The kiddie who can produce the most unusual pet.
1: When Mr. Billmeyer said this, he gave sort of a fond look over in the direction of Wendell Driscoll. Or maybe it was at Reverend Ackerman's son, Roger. Well, it didn't matter to me. I had harp. Mr. Billmeyer didn't know it, but when he was talking about the kid who was like Thomas Edison and Abraham Lincoln, he was talking about me.
3: Now, kiddies, the contest is going to start. But first, not only is there this splendid first prize of a pair of Mr. Keeper's best ball-bearing roller skates, but each and every kiddie who enters a pet in the contest will receive a prize. A candy bar. So nobody needs to be disappointed. Now, if the first contestant will please come to the judge's stand. First contestant, please.
1: Eddie's pet was an Angora rabbit. Eddie didn't have any chance for first prize because Gertrude O'Hara, who was fourth after he was, had a rabbit just like his. Three quarters of the way through the contest came Wendell Driscoll's turtle, Casper. Roger Ackerman went up next to last and said his possum was from Siam. So if Wendell Driscoll's pet was the oldest, his was from the farthest away. Then there was just one contestant left.
3: Is that all? Is there anyone whose pets we haven't seen?
1: Yes, sir.
3: Oh, you.
1: Yes, Mr. Billmeyer.
3: All right. Let's see your pet and get it over with.
1: Yes, Mr. Billmeyer.
3: What's its name?
1: Harp, Mr. Billmeyer.
3: Oh, well. What kind of a thing is this harp?
1: A gooey duck, Mr. Billmeyer.
3: A what?
1: A gooey duck, Mr. Billmeyer.
3: I never heard of a thing like that.
1: It is kind of unusual, Mr. Billmeyer. I squatted down beside Mrs. Oatenham's pail. For a minute, I didn't do anything. I waited. Harp! Harp! Harp, old friend. Oh, come on, harp, old pal.
3: There ain't nothing in that pail at all.
1: Oh, there is. Harp's in there. Oh, harp, please. Come on out, harp.
3: No, I don't think there is such a thing as a gooey duck. Gooey duck! That's a good one. Gooey duck.
4: What's a gooey duck?
3: Oh, that's a good one. Yeah. What's a gooey duck?
5: What's a gooey duck?
1: Oh, harp, please.
5: Oh, harp, please.
3: Oh, all right, kiddies. All right, all right. That's enough. Now, the first prize of the new genuine ball-bearing roller skate goes to Wendell Driscoll for Casper, his 200-year-old turtle. Now, Wendell, if you'll just come forward. Wendell. Oh, I was forgetting. The candy bar that goes to each and every kitty who enters a pet. To our last contestant for harp, his gooey duck.
1: I walked straight up the block till I came to where they were starting to put up a new building. Then I threw Mr. Billmeyer's candy bar as far and as hard as I could. I could have gone behind a cement partition where nobody could have seen me and cried, but I wouldn't. I went into the room, and Pa was sitting on the bed, and his harp was shoved out of the way in the corner, and Ma's picture was still face down on the dresser.
6: Hello, kiddo.
1: Harp wouldn't come out.
6: I see. You feel pretty tough.
1: I guess so, Pa.
6: Things will be all right.
1: I guess so, Pa.
6: You know, son, I'm going to tell you how it is. Sometimes the outside of a thing is rough. As rough and coarse as a pail of sand. And folks see that outside, and that's all they do see. But down inside, there's something real and secret and alive. Something secret and alive all the time. Nobody sees it, maybe, but it's there. Something secret, son. Something maybe too shy to come out. Alive and secret and too shy to come out. That's the way it is, son. That's the way it is. Now then, where's that tail? Harp. You there, Harp. There he is. Guess he's just kind of choosy about his company. Son, you never did tell me why you named him Harp.
1: Well, Pa just grinned at me in a certain way. And then he went over to the dresser and stood up Ma's picture. And he looked at her and then sort of smiled and shook his head. Then Pa put on his black bowler hat and got his harp ready. And we went down to the pavement and walked along. And he played like anything. And I held out the black bowler hat. "Just look at that, Arthur," I heard a rich lady say. "That poor little urchin, what a pitiful thing." But the lady was pretty foolish. She didn't know. Because I got the most unusual pet in the world, and I'm rich. I got the best paw a kid ever had. And I guess Pa and me have things even money can't buy.

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0: And here's our star, Bobby Driscoll, back for his curtain call. Bobby, I think you did a fine job in a most difficult part. You were swell.
3: Thank you, Mr. Mitchell. It was a lot of fun. And I'm glad I got to do the play before I went to England.
4: Yes, I heard you were going, Bobby. When do you leave?
3: Oh, about a couple of days. And I'm sure excited.
0: Well, Bobby, I can well imagine that you are excited. You know, I think you're a pretty lucky little fellow to be able to travel around the country and the world. And now, I'm going to say goodbye and good luck.
3: Say, you haven't told me how to grow a mustache yet. You promised.
4: Oh, well, there are two ways. One is to get as old as I am, and the other one is to use spirit gum and crepe hair. You stick around after the show, and I'll show you the only way that you'll be able to achieve a mustache for a while yet.
3: Gee, thanks, Mr. Mitchell. And I'd like to thank Don Shelton for playing my father. He was a swell pa.
4: Well, thank you, and goodbye, Bobby Driscoll.

In our cast, you heard our star, Bobby Driscoll, as Kiddo. Don Shelton played his pa. Bobby Ellis was Petey. Rolf Sedan was Mr. Bill Mark. Edith Packner as Joyce. And Bill Martell was Henry. Music was composed and conducted by Del Castillo. The Most Unusual Pet in the World was written by William Fifield, edited by Bud Lesser, produced and directed by yours truly, Les Mitchell. Well, friends, we trust you've enjoyed Bobby Driscoll in our story, and that you'll join us each and every week to hear outstanding personalities and stories especially selected for their talent and for your pleasure. We reserve a front row seat for you, and you'll take it as just the turn of your dial, so dial us in, won't you?

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1: Ladies and gentlemen, as you'll no doubt know, this is Japan Festival Week, a chance for the great nations of Britain and Japan to come together in a spirit of brotherhood, harmony, and respect for each other's culture. So in this new spirit of mutual understanding, the BBC has ensured that this series of the news headlines contains no cheap jibes or crude Japanese stereotyping.
2: Hello! This is fine!
1: Latest news are the news headlines starring Lloyd Hudson, John Whitfield's son, and Chris Linnett's son, with Peter Mark's son and the Hudriners.
2: Thank you, thank you, thank you. Thank you for all that crapping. Very nice. Welcome to the show, folks. Yes, the show that does for the news what vicars do for the Ten Commandments. Did you see that story, eh? Oh, dear. Gives a whole new meaning to the Sermon on the Mount, really, doesn't it? And do you know this is our 31st series, eh? Yes. We have more comebacks than Frank Bruno, us, I tell you. Now, what's been happening while we've been away? Well, a whole list of unbelievable things for a start. Inflation is down to 4.7. Gorbachev has been overthrown and reinstated. John McCarthy has been released. And there's going to be another series of You've Been Framed. Unbelievable things. But what about BCCIA being involved in the cocaine business? They thought something was wrong when the bank started sending out scratch-and-sniff check cards. I tell you, the crime rate's gone right through the roof. Well, there's nothing to stop it. They've nicked all the lead, haven't they? But the government has announced a sharp reduction in hospital waiting lists. That's right. People are dying. And I see a joke party has gained the balance of power in Sweden. So there's hope for Paddy Ashdown after all then. And talking to the Liberal Democrats, I see they were giving away free condoms at their party conference. Funny, you'd think they'd be trying to increase their numbers, wouldn't you, really? But moving away from politicians, I see David Owens in the news again. He's just published his autobiography. He says part of it is a love story, and the rest of it is about everyone else. And over in Israel, Prime Minister Shamir refused to meet the American president. He said the last time a top Israeli spoke to a Bush, he spent the next 40 years wandering around the desert. I see Gerald Ratner's jewellery business has gone £17 million into the red. So he not only sells it, he's in it. Oh, and talking to Ratner's, I see a water company dump 15 tonnes of pig manure on the edge of a reservoir to keep trespassers away. But more people than ever are going now. They think it's a beach. And what about the man who was on the M25 for 2 days, eh? I just want to know how he got off it so quickly. Meanwhile, bus drivers in Bournemouth are being sent to a charm school to improve their behaviour. They're going to learn how to smile and wave at passengers when they leave them behind at request stops. And did you read about the scuba divers who discovered 94-year-old, 100% proof Scottish whiskey in an old wreck? Now the old wreck is sleeping it off in his cell. Oh, it is good news for you all. 2 85-year-olds have got married in Birmingham. Yes, instead of saying I do at the ceremony, they just said I can. Oh, dear, now, what's it to be? A November election or wait till next year? This is my big chance to show how decisive I can be. Eeny, meeny, miny, mo.
3: La, la, la, la, la, la, la, la, la, la. John?
2: Oh, my little Nessum Norma.
3: Is Mr. Kissikins coming to bed, dearest? Mrs. Snoggypuss is getting cold.
2: Baker says we should have it now.
3: what's it got to do with Mr. Baker when we have it?
2: I think I'd prefer to wait till May.
3: Wait until May? Well, if you think
2: no,
3: I...
2: No, for the election, my little angel.
3: Oh, sorry. Oh, I see. Well, if Baker suggests having it now, there's your answer. I mean, when was he ever right?
2: Oh, now. I shouldn't talk about Mr. Baker like that, Norma. He's a highly respected member of the government.
3: No, he is not. He is a walking disaster. The poll tax, the Education Act, and now Law and Order. With a track record like that, he should be running British Rail.
2: I know, Norma, but he could be right this time. My problem is, I can't really believe we're so high in the polls.
3: Oh, but... it's you, dearest. It's your charisma.
2: Oh, yes.
3: People trust you to put things right.
2: Oh, Norma.
3: So come to bed with Mrs. Snoggypuss and leave all this worrying to the Prime Minister.
2: Oh, all right. Hang on.
3: What now?
2: I am the Prime Minister.
3: Oh, don't be silly, John.
2: But I am.
3: Oh, rubbish, I'd have noticed. Anyway, I've seen him on the telly. He's a rather nondescript, boring little man with a... Oh. It is you, isn't it?
2: Of course it's me. That's why I've been working so hard. Do you know, I was up until nearly 9 o'clock last night.
3: Oh, thank heavens for that, John. I thought you must be having a... Well... With another... You know what a sex bomb you are.
2: Silly Norma, I never miss our nightly games. You know I can't do without my Scrabble.
3: Just so long as you're not double scoring with anyone else, that's all. Oh, John, why don't you put a record on right now, my heartthrob?
2: No, Norma. What about my duty as a statesman?
3: Mm-hmm.
2: Norma, stop doing that, Norma. Oh. Norma. Which record would you like, Norma?
3: You decide, beloved.
2: Right. Eeny, meeny, miny.
3: Oh, just put anything on, Kissykins. What's that?
2: Great steam locomotives of the LMS. 1943 to 53. It's my favourite.
3: I tell you what, let's forget the soft music.
2: Oh, here. Careful with my stylus, Norma.
3: Oh, John, let me run my fingers through your hair. Oh, you need an oil change. Now... Take off your glasses.
2: Like this?
3: Yes. Yes. Oh, my God, John, you're...
2: Yes?
3: Exactly the same.

0: my God, John, you're...
1: Yes?
0: Exactly the same. Well, never mind. Leave them off and kiss me.
1: Right. Where are you, Norma?
0: What?
1: I can't see you without my...
0: Oh, John! I am a woman with a woman's needs. You just don't understand a woman's appetites.
1: Well, of course I do, my angel. I'll get the chocolate hobnobs.
0: Oh, John, you mad, crazy fool. Quick, while the mood's on me. Oh,
1: no, I mustn't. Duty awaits. I must sort out when to have the next election.
0: But why? Why now?
1: Well, isn't it obvious?
0: No.
1: To give myself as long as possible to decide.
0: The date of the election?
1: No.
0: What then?
1: Who I'm going to vote for.
0: Oh, John.

Spend time on shampoo and conditioner. Take two bottles into the shower. Not me. Because I'm the girl who used to star in the Sellafield Guided Tour advert. Now I'm bald as a coot.

0: Good morning, sir. Welcome to Erhard. Now, how can we be of assistance?
1: I have lost a leg.
0: Yes. I did notice that, sir, as you hopped in. Now, what are you after, then? A half-price standby ticket back to London?
1: What I am after is my false leg. Where is it?
0: You haven't left it in your other trousers, have you?
1: No, I have not. I left it with your airline to fly it here on holiday with me, and it didn't arrive.
0: Oh, I see. And you want it, do you?
1: Of course I blooming well want it. I'm in the Hokey Cokey competition tonight. As soon as they sing Put Your Left Leg In, I'll fall over, won't I?
0: Well, I best check with our lost baggage department and see what they say.
1: All right, thank you very much.
0: Hello, Beryl. You haven't traced a lost leg anywhere, have you? Well, I'll ask. What shape is it?
1: It's leg-shaped. What do you expect?
0: All right, there's no need to jump down my throat. Oh, no, you can't, can you? He says it's leg-shaped. Yes, I'll hang on. Beryl's just interrogating our mislaid limb computer system, sir. Was your leg labelled by any chance?
1: No, it wasn't labelled.
0: Well, how did you expect to spot it at the baggage reclaim, then?
1: Well, how many false legs do you have on a flight?
0: Well, on your particular flight, not that many. None, in fact. Not even yours, no. Hang on, Beryl's come back. Right, I'll tell him.
1: Well?
0: Good news, sir. We found it.
1: You found it where?
0: Bermuda.
1: Bermuda? Blimey, that must be 5,000 miles away. You call that good news?
0: Look on the bright side, sir. It'll have a lovely suntan when it comes back, won't it?

0: Good evening, and why not? Tonight in Film 91, I talk to Sylvester Stallone. Now, Sylvester, you've just starred in a new comedy film called Oscar. Tell me. Tell me, what do you think the secret of good comedy is? Yes? Yes?
1: Timing. Oh, and did you read Dire Straits guitarist Mark Knopfler refused to pay the bill for his dental charges? The dentist had more trouble extracting his money than he did pulling out one of Janet Street Porter's teeth. But how does this dentist of the famous get on with his other clients? Headlines made an appointment to find out. Right, that's Terry Wogan's wallet open there now.
2: Excuse me, I'm Mr. Cartwright.
1: Right, come in, sit down, I haven't got all day.
2: No.
1: Look, I've got a busy schedule here. David Bowie, 10 till 10:30. Kenneth Branagh, 10:30 till 11. Esther Ranson from 11 till 5:30.
2: I haven't come here for
3: No, just relax, sir. Mr. McLean's an expert.

0: Bert.
1: Oh, this is Miss Colgate, my assistant.
0: I hope you won't be requiring the mouthwash, Mr. McLean. We used all 5 gallons yesterday.
1: 5 gallons of mouthwash?
0: Don't you remember? We treated Ian Paisley.
1: Oh, of course, yes. You better put in an order for an extra 10, then. Sinead O'Connor's in tomorrow now. Now then, Mr. Cartwright, how about a gold tooth?
2: I haven't come here
0: for
2: any...
0: really very nice.
1: And they're only £3,000 apiece.
2: £3,000 for a gold tooth?
1: Yes, or we can fit you the Ratner's one for £3.
2: Just a minute. I'm not here for dental treatment. I represent your accountants, Miser, Weasel and Miser. And I have got some news for you.
1: Oh, if it's that Roy Attersley again, tell him the suction pump's still not for sale, will you?
2: No, listen, do you want the good news or the bad news?
1: Oh, for goodness sake, I'm in a hurry here already. I promised to have a shifty at Samantha Fox's top set before I knock off. Come on.
2: Well, the good news is that you've made over £1 million from your celebrity clients.
1: Oh, great. So what's the bad news?
2: We deposited it with BCCI. Oh.
1: Hello, Barclays Bank. Can I help you?
3: Hello?
1: Hello?
3: Hello?
1: Hello?
3: I am that 114-year-old. The oldest person in Britain.
1: Really? 114, did you say?
3: Hello?
1: Hello?
3: I have banked with Barclays for 100 years.
1: Well, I never did.
3: I wish I hadn't.
1: Why is that?
3: I have got this cheque to pay in, dated 1903.
1: Well, why haven't you paid it in then?
3: I still haven't managed to get to the front of the queue.
1: And have you heard, in answer to Pavarotti's World Cup hit, LWT are using Kiri T. Kanawa to plug their rugby union matches? Yeah, it's a bit like asking the Queen to present the prizes for mud wrestling, really, isn't it? Still here with a sneak preview. Ladies and gentlemen, please welcome Dame Kiri T. Kanawa.

0: But nevertheless, folks, there is some good news coming, I promise you. Back on our screen soon will be the puppet with a large head, strange hairstyle and jerky speech. Then after John Major, there'll be Thunderbirds. And the BBC are going to build a £1 million nuclear bomb-proof shelter. It's one of the few places you won't be able to hear Derek Jameson moaning. And a minicab firm is said to have hired only drivers who looked and sounded like Trevor MacDonald on ITN. A spokesman explained they used to hire drivers who looked like Alistair Burnett, but they were always being stopped and breathalyzed, so that was no good. Three football fans were awarded refunds because their view of a Leicester-Millwall match was badly obstructed. Now, the rest of the crowd want a refund because they could see perfectly. Moving away from football, I see Paul Gascoigne has been named as the other man in a divorce petition. Well, it's nice to know he does score sometimes, isn't it? Oh, and apparently Mothercare held a party to celebrate 30 years in the business. One executive was sick in his jelly. Another got a nasty graze on the bouncy castle. And the third refused to go home when his mum turned up. And a branch of Boots is in trouble because most of their staff are pregnant. Yes. So it's not just the customers who are embarrassed to ask for things over the counter, is it? Oh, and I see Warren Beach is about to become a father. Mind you, he's not sure who the mother is, but... Well, perhaps Charlie Chaplin would have been better for this audience, but there we are. But what about that advert from the British Heart Foundation that says you should have sex after a heart attack? Well, at least it'll take your mind off things while you're waiting for the ambulance, won't it?
1: Hello. I'm standing in a cornfield just outside Walsall, and I can't help noticing some very strange shapes right in the middle of it. The cornfield, I mean, not Walsall. Eddie Roadhook, how did they get there? By supernatural means? Or are they the result of some human mischief? I have with me two people who claim to be the perpetrators of a massive worldwide hoax. Now, sir, you claim to be the perpetrator of a massive worldwide hoax. Is that right?
2: That is right, Your Eminence. And my good lady wife here also claims to be the perpetrator of a massive worldwide hoax. Isn't that correct, Martina?
3: Yes. That is correct, Judy.
2: Thank you.
3: I too claim to be this perpetrator of a massive worldwide hoax. Yes.
1: Yes, well, we seem to have established that fact. Now, Mr. Sagan, would you like to explain these unusual shapes I see before me?
2: Oh, blimey, she had it again. Martina, put your vest back on.
3: He is back on. I just forgot to iron it, that's all.
2: Oh, that explains the wrinkles. So, did I tell you, sir, that we claim to be the perpetrators of a worldwide...
1: Yes, you did, yes. What our listeners would like to know is how you did them.
3: Oh, that's our little secret, isn't it, Judy?
2: A little secret, Martina, yes. Wild horses wouldn't drag it out of us.
1: Well, here's £50.
2: Well, first we find a virgin corn pill.
3: Don't wash your mouth out with soap and synatogen.
2: Hence... I'm sorry, a wife of mine, but sometimes, to tell the truth, one has to be frank and earnest, as opposed to Martina and Judy.
1: Yes, well, please, go on, Mr. Sagan, go on.
2: Go on, sir.
1: Yes.
2: Speaking as a perpetrator of worldwide hoax... when we found the field in question, we get right down to the business.
3: Yes, and afterwards we decide it's time to make the corn circles.
2: Oh, she is a raver, sir, as well as being the perpetrator of a worldwide hoax.
3: My little Des O'Connor.
2: Yeah.
1: Yes, well, I mean, you call them circles.
2: Circles we call them, as perpetrators call
1: yes,
2: them.
1: Yes, yes, you call them circles, but in fact, some of them are quite different shapes,
2: different
1: aren't they?
2: Different shapes?
1: Yes, well, take this one, for instance. I mean, is it some mystical Kabbalistic sign... or perhaps an unusual hieroglyphic symbol?
2: No, it's the logo of a Steridan tin, that.
3: Steridan tin. Well, shall we tell him how we do it?
2: No, it's personal. Besides... I've only got up to page 68. I can't wait.
3: No, no, my little eerie wazzard, no. The corn circles.
0: Oh, them. Well, yes. First, we have to reach inside here and get out my...
3: Yes, go on, you show him.
0: That's what I'm doing. There. Cup hold of that lot, Chunky.
1: Good heavens.
3: It extends to 3 times its original length.
1: Yes, they usually do, yes. What do you need a fishing rod for?
0: I will show you, Mush. Take your choppers out, Martina.
3: Oh, not again,
0: yes,
3: Jude.
0: Yes, again, you wicked perpetrator of mobile hooks.
3: Oh, yeah.
0: Thank you.
3: And don't lose them in that cow pat like you did last time.
0: Now, witness this, sir, as I affix this bloater paste sandwich on the hook for bait. And then also on the hook go the choppers. See? Look, they've started already, you see?
3: Oh, yes. Well, I love bloater paste sarnies. And when my dentures are out, they have a will of their own.
1: I still don't understand how you...
0: Stump! All will be rebuilt. I cast off the line, like so. There! See, yes! See how Martina's toothy pegs are chomping away at the corn now?
1: That is riveting, isn't it?
0: It is riveting, sir.
1: Yes, but finally, we all want to know why you did it.
0: So we could sell our story to the tabloids and make some money.
3: Yes, and then I can come off the NHS waiting list and go private for my operation.
0: Yeah, your operation?
1: I don't think we'll go into that if you don't mind. Look, I hate to tell you this, but 2 men have already sold their story about these corn circles.
0: I know. We're now going to have to put Plan B into operation.
3: Plan B, yes. That's why I've told him, get his sawn-off cucumber out.
1: You what?
0: Yes. We're going to turn over a few building societies. Crime Watch UK, here we come.
3: Here we come.
0: Well, the good news is John McCarthy is free, but the bad news is there are still 2 British hostages in the Lebanon. But the good news is they might release one of them in a few days. But the bad news is they might not. None of which is news, really. What is the government doing about it? Over to a Foreign Office spokesman. Mrs. Mann, she's such a dear. You've seen her on the news. They sometimes get her on the box and ask her for her views. She seems to want her husband back. Sounds fair enough to me. I said this to her when I met her at the BBC. You should have your man, Mrs. Mann. Mrs. Mann, we're doing what we can.

0: you. But when you get your man, Mrs. Man, we'll say it was a Tory plan. We will make a proper fuss. We'll say it's all thanks to us. When you get your man, Mrs. Man. Now, Mr. Waite's a decent sort. He's been on our TVs. The brother of that bearded bloke who's banged up overseas. His hoping brother Terry soon will be back home again. I said this to him when I met him on the news at 10. You'll just have to wait, Mr. Waite. Mr. Waite, I can't give you a date. I'd like to help you, it is very true. But we can't talk to terrorists. That wouldn't do. You'll just have to wait, Mr. Waite. While other chaps negotiate. But if Terry's plane should land, we'll be first to shake his hand. And you will have to wait, Mr. Waite.
1: And finally, Stop Press.
2: A survey out this week says more sex goes on in Torbay than anywhere else in Britain.
0: I always knew you had to be bonkers to go there.
1: Ian Botham will play in Jack and the Beanstalk before joining England's tour in New Zealand.
0: Yes, he's the first person to star in two pantomimes in one season.
2: A thief managed to steal a total of 24,000 books.
0: Yeah, police are looking for a man with a double hernia and a neat little twist at the end.
1: An 85-year-old couple have just got married.
0: Yes, they said it was love at first squint.
2: A pensioner has revealed how he made his light bulb last 40 years.
0: It was easy. He had his electricity cut off in 1951.
1: Selena Scott is being paid £6,000 a week for not appearing on TV.
0: I wonder how much Jim Davidson wants. Look out, they're having a whip round. Look out.
2: Princess Beatrice was late for school on her very first day.
0: Well, Fergie was halfway up the Alps before remembrance had to take her.
1: A 60-year-old male kissogram strips off and rings a bell without using his hands.
0: Oh. He wouldn't have come in handy on a crowded bus, wouldn't he, eh?
2: The wife of a town crier has complained that her husband is just a five-times-a-night sex machine.
0: Yeah, well, she didn't mind that so much. It's just that each time he stopped, he shouted out the window, "Oh, yes! Oh, yes! Oh, yes!"
1: And that's the end of the Stop Press.
0: But I'll be back next week unless Pamela Bordes replies to my message on her answer phone. Ta-da, ta-da!
3: Those were the news headlines starring Roy Hudd, Chris Emmett and June Whitfield with Peter Marston, the headliners. The announcer was Richard Clay. Sketches were by Mike Coleman, Michael Dines, Jed Parsons, Tony Hare, Ian Pattinson, Richard Stoneman, Alex Topaniak and Jenny Maynard, Sid Wright, Tony Wheatley, Wendy Gray, Jerry Godin, Les Rowley, Richard Parker and Nick R. Thomas, with songs by Richard Quick and Jeremy Brown. Additional lines by Clive Witchelow, Danny McCullough, Graham Pollock, Ivan Shakespeare, John Holland, Hugh Rycroft and Alan Hay, Peter Moss, Les Fletcher, Brian Taylor, Bill Smith, Brian Harris, Linda Geldard and Simon Marsh.
0: All of whom swear that Pierre Trudeau is the father of our producer.
3: Dirk Maggs!

0: Hey, Sarge, did you read that street crime's gone up by a fifth over the last year?
1: Yes, Constable, I did.
0: I suppose that must be why they've put us out here for a change, walking the beat.
1: How'd you work that one out, Constable?
0: Well, it's a well-known fact that a high police profile inspires public confidence and deters would-be felons, isn't it?
1: Don't kid yourself, son. That's not the reason we're out here.
0: Then why are we on foot, Sarge?
1: Because someone's nicked the flaming panda car, haven't they?
2: Yes, it's for you. It's your dinner. It's called Cupboard Love. Cupboard Love's different. Comes in a packet, not a tin. See this foil pouch? Keeps it moist and squeezy. That's right. It's a new kind of cat food. Moist. It's good for you. Like it?
3: New Cupboard Love. What the well-cared-for cat has for dinner.
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5: The Irene Dunne, Fred McMurray Show. Starring Irene Dunne as Susan and Fred McMurray as George. Together in a gay, new, exciting comedy adventure, Bright Star.

The Irene Dunne, Fred McMurray Show, with our stars, Irene Dunne, playing the role of Susan Armstrong, owner and editor of the Hillsdale Morning Star, and Fred McMurray as George Harvey, her ace reporter. There's an old saying, it's always darkest just before the dawn. Another one, the calm before the storm. We'll pick the second one because it's very calm in George Harvey's office this morning. Almost too calm.

0: Good morning.
1: Hi, Sammy, my lad. Sammy, I'm sure that someday you'll grow up to be president. President of what, I don't know, but then it really doesn't matter much, does it?
0: This came in the morning mail. I took it into Miss Armstrong, but she's not in yet.
1: And so you brought it direct to me, knowing that next to Miss Armstrong, I'm the greatest little problem solver this paper ever had.
0: Ah, you better look at this again and tell me what to do with it.
1: By all means, Sammy, hand it over. Addressed to Miss Daphne Milburn, care of the editorial department, this paper. After 5 days, returned to Cozy Corner, the greatest little poetry magazine in the world.
0: We don't have any Daphne Milburn here, do we?
1: I doubt if anyone has. The name is Daphne. I'll have a look inside. Maybe they got the name wrong or something. Let's see. Printed rejection form. Thank you for letting us see this material, but we regret that it does not fill our needs. We would be pleased to read more of your... and so forth and so forth. Three poems. Ode to a Gray Dawn. The Little Rustic Bridge. City Traffic. And all of them typed on perfumed paper.
0: You mean they smell, huh?
1: I say in more ways than one, Sammy. May I read the opening couplet of the one she calls City Traffic?
0: Huh?
1: I'd be glad to. I hate to do it. Here it is. Snarl, you traffic, snarl and weave, and let the homeward driver grieve. Like Gabriel, let him blow his horn, and get a ticket in the morn.
0: That's poetry?
1: The Cozy Corner magazine didn't seem to think so, and I must say I'm inclined to agree with them.
0: Who wrote that stuff?
1: They're signed Daphne Milburn.
0: Well, since there's no Daphne here, I better send the stuff back where it came from.
1: No, wait a minute, Sammy. I've got a hunch. I think I'll just keep these for a little while, and I think I know what to do with them.
2: Susan, is it really you? How utterly delightful.
3: Why, Rudolph, where did you come from?
2: Oh, just sauntering about the store. And who knows, I may have been following you. After all, am I not your Columbus, having discovered your great talent? Tell me, have you finished your masterpieces?
3: I've already submitted them, but I haven't heard anything.
2: Excellent. Splendid. You will be published immediately.
3: Do you really think so? Oh, it would make me so happy. I suppose everyone at one time or another would like to create.
2: Oh.
3: And to think that you were the one who lighted the spark.
2: So long ago. The first night we met at the Gillums, 3 endless weeks ago. And what have I had a chance to do for you since you promised you would call?
3: Well, I really meant to, but I've been so busy.
2: Why don't we have lunch right now?
3: Well, it isn't lunchtime. And besides, I must be getting back to the office.
2: Oh, that newspaper. But then you own it and you have responsibilities.
3: Yes, that's it.
2: But you will call. You will give me a chance to do more for you. Much, much more, my sweet
3: Susan. Yes, Rudolph, of course. I'll get in touch with you very soon.
2: I'll not sleep a wink until you do. My night shall be a torment, Susan. Remember, we can make beautiful words together. Until then, my little honey bear.
3: Yes, Rudolph. Until then.

0: in, George. Sorry I was a little late this morning, but I had some shopping to do.
1: Think nothing of it, boss. Nothing at all. The morning star is shining as brightly as ever. Everything is under control.
0: Is this all the mail I got this morning?
1: Yeah, were you expecting something special?
0: No. No, nothing special at all. Just that I usually get more mail than this.
1: Mm-hmm. You want to know something, Susan?
0: What?
1: You have all the earmarks of a young lady waiting for something very special.
0: Well, that's ridiculous. Who would I be waiting for?
1: Maybe you're waiting to hear from Daphne Milburn.
0: What do you know about Daphne Milburn?
1: You know her?
0: I ask you, what do you know about Daphne Milburn?
1: Nothing much. Only that she writes the worst poetry I ever read in my life.
0: Oh, is that so?
1: I almost got hysterical when I read the one about city traffic.
0: Really? Well, it might interest you to know that Daphne Milburn is my nom de plume.
1: That's what I was afraid of. This came in the morning mail. Sammy brought it to me. Naturally, I opened it to see what it was.
0: Let me see that.
1: You'll find the usual rejection slip.
0: Oh, no.
1: Oh, yes.
0: Suppose they found my poems as funny as you did.
1: I wouldn't know about that, but if you're shooting for a highbrow deal like the Cozy Corner, you're on the wrong track.
0: Are you trying to tell me that you know the right track?
1: That's the general idea. When you're aiming for a supposedly intellectual magazine like that, you just throw a lot of big words together and be sure they don't make sense.
0: I suppose you're trying to soothe my ego.
1: I certainly am not. If you're referring to those three horrible samples of drivel, your ego should be taken out and spanked.
0: Why, you...
1: What in the world has happened to you, Susan? I always figured you for a perfectly normal young woman with both feet on the ground, and then all at once you start making with a dopey posy.
0: Let me tell you something. Rudolph Warren pronounced them superb. And what's more, he told me that I have the greatest natural gift for poetry that he's ever discovered.
1: Yeah. Aside from pulling your leg, what else does this Rudolph Warren do?
0: He's a regular contributor to Cozy Corner. Besides being recording secretary for the Posy Poetry and Pottery Club of Hillsdale.
1: Well, where did you meet him? On a buttercup?
0: And you needn't be so smug, George Harvey. Nothing of yours has ever been published in Cozy Corner.
1: Huh. I could write for that anemic little rag with my eyes closed and my brain tied behind my back.
0: Oh, is that so? Well, I'd like to see you try it.
1: You would, huh? Okay, I'll do it. And maybe you'd like to make a little wager.
0: Nothing would give me greater pleasure.
1: If they accept my stuff, you take me out for a night on the town. If not, I take you. Is it a bet?
0: Good. You trying to write poetry will be as hilarious as a bull in a china shop.
1: Don't be too sure, Susan. I might turn out to be another Ferdinand.

0: There's a proof on that accident story you covered, Mr. Harvey.
1: Oh, thanks. Let me just put them on the desk. Wait a minute, Sammy. Sammy, I want you to sit down, make yourself comfortable, and do nothing but listen.
0: Okay, but what's the big idea?
1: Just listen. Are you ready?
0: I guess so.
1: Herds that thunder under geometric skies, radiant heating with alligator pies, nebulous, shimmering gossamer snails, a horse on a man, over sugar plum trails.
0: I just remembered, I gotta get a sandwich for one of the printers.
1: Before you go, Sammy, tell me exactly what that did to you.
0: It made me kind of sick. What was it?
1: It's a poem. It's entitled, simply, The West.
0: Oh.
1: Did you understand it?
0: Well, I'm not sure. I thought you said, a horse on a man. But that couldn't be right.
1: That's exactly what I said.
0: Then I don't understand it.
1: Not a bit of it?
0: I know what radiant heating is, but I've never had an alligator pie.
1: Sammy, that's all I wanted to know. I'm a success. This little poem will win me a night out.
0: Well, I hope you're right. But I know a lot of people who got 2 weeks in jail for less.

0: long time since George Harvey was around this place.
1: Really, Patience? I hadn't noticed.
0: Not that I miss him or anything. It's just that the food bills dropped these last 2 weeks.
1: Oh, food getting cheaper?
0: No. George is getting scarcer. What did he do now?
1: What did who do now?
0: You know what I mean. You haven't mentioned him for 2 weeks, and he hasn't been around.
1: Well, he had the nerve to tell me that I didn't know how to write poetry.
0: Is that all?
1: Is that all? Or would you like someone to tell you that?
0: They wouldn't have to. I know it myself.
1: A poetry magazine turned my submissions down, and he claims they'll accept his.
0: So what?
1: Well, if they do, he'll be simply intolerable from now on.
0: I, for one, won't notice any change.
1: We made a bet, and if he should succeed where I failed, well, I don't know what I'll do.
0: That's the more poetry you're working on?
1: Yes, that's what it's supposed to be. Right now, I'm really stuck.
0: Maybe I could help. I used to work a lot of crossword puzzles until my eyes couldn't get along with each other.
1: I need a word to rhyme with Cupid. For the life of me, I can't think of one.
0: Stupid.
1: This is a serious love poem. When you're writing about an emotion as beautiful as love, stupid has nothing to do with it.
0: I could get you an argument on that, too. But now that we're on the subject, what started this poetry kick?
1: Well, you remember Rudolph Warren.
0: Curly locks?
1: Not curly locks. There's just a slight wave in his hair.
0: Did you notice his mustache and his eyelashes?
1: No, what about them?
0: 8'll get you 5. He puts them up every night before he goes to bed.
1: Well, whether he does or not, he's a magnificent poet, and he's giving me a great deal of encouragement.
0: Well, if you want my advice, and you probably don't, pick the lesser of two evils, which in this case would naturally be George.
1: And what makes you so sure of that?
0: Yeah, well, I'm not sure. But at least if George starts chasing you, it won't be with a butterfly net.
1: And just what makes you so revoltingly happy this morning, George?
2: Take a look, boss. A great big long look. Just received this from Cozy Corner, no less.
1: What is it?
2: As the exponents of a familiar game of chance would put it, read it and weep.
1: We are pleased to inform you of the acceptance of your poem, The West. Uh-huh. Enclosed, please find check. May we look forward to more of your submissions.
2: Not bad for a young chap who worked his way up from Mary Had a Little Lamb, huh? Well, aren't you going to congratulate me?
1: Well, yes, of course. Congratulations, George.
2: Thank you.
1: May I inquire the amount of the check?
2: Well, it seems that their rates, completely unlike everything else these days, have not gone up. 50 cents.
1: 50 cents? Mm-hmm. Why, that's an insult. Surely you don't intend to write anything else for that amount.
2: I had no intention of writing anything else for any amount. This was merely to prove my point and win a bet. Remember?
1: You have a copy of the poem you sold?
2: By a strange coincidence, it just so happens that I do. Care to browse a little?
1: Thank you. Heard the thunder under geometric skies, radiant heating with alligator pie, nebulous, shimmering, gossamer snails, a horse on a man over sugar plum trail.
2: Like it?
1: What does it mean?
2: I haven't the faintest idea. Like I told you, just throw a lot of 8-cylinder words together without making sense, and they love it.
1: A horse on a man.
2: Well, so what? They bought it, didn't they?
1: Horse on a man. I wouldn't be able to look anyone in the face if I'd written that.
2: Well, maybe not, but I'm looking you in the face, Susan, and reminding you of our bet.
1: Oh, I remember our bet.
2: Good. How about tonight?
1: A horse on a man.
2: Okay, I'll change it. This very night.
1: Yes, how are you changing?
2: Tonight, my dear boss lady, it will be a horse on you.

0: Now back to our stars, Irene Dunn and Fred McMurray, in the second act of our story. Tonight, Susan is picking up the check at the Ming Room of the General Grant Hotel. It's a big check, too. George has seen to that. He's had everything from soup to nuts and halfway back. And now there's soft music and Susan.
1: You know something, Susan? I could go on dancing with you forever.
2: You just about have. It's 11:30.
1: Do I detect a note of boredom? And you in my strong, manly arms?
2: Yes, but I'm a little tired, George. It's been a long day and a big night.
1: It has that. I'll admit that when you pay off a bet, there's no doubt about it.
2: The family trait.
1: Your family raised some of the nicest traits I've ever known.
2: Thank you.
1: I'll tell you what. As soon as this number wears itself out, I'll take you home, and then you can spend the rest of the night dreaming about me.
2: Oh, that'll be just wonderful.
1: Yeah, that's what all my girlfriends tell me. I'm a regular dreamboat.
2: That's not what I meant. Sounds as if the number had worn itself out.
1: Yeah, that's too bad. But I gave my word, and we Harveys never go back on our word. Family trait.
2: Admirable, I'm sure.
3: Susan, my darling, don't tell me it's you. But it is, in the beautiful flesh. Oh, you goddess, you. How are you, my sweet?
2: Well, Rudolph, how delightful. What are you doing here?
3: Oh, I come here quite often. Many's the time I've composed several quatrains while dancing. Oh, I feel that the arts are so alive, don't you?
2: Oh, yes, of course. This is George Harvey, Rudolph Warren.
4: Pleasure.
3: Oh, pleasure indeed.
2: George is my best reporter.
3: Really? Oh, one would never think of him as a reporter. One would be more apt to take him for, say, a wrestler.
4: I used to do a bit of it in my time. Shall we?
2: George is such a kidder. Such an impulsive sense of humor.
3: Yes, hasn't he? Oh, but tell me, my pet, have we heard from your poems?
2: The Cozy Corner rejected all three of them, Rudolph.
3: You don't mean it.
2: And a printed rejection slip at that.
3: Barbarians. I promise you, my kitten, I'll take steps.
2: George sold them his first submission.
3: George?
2: Yes, it's coming out in the next issue.
3: Well, I declare, this intrigues me greatly. A reporter, a wrestler, and now a poet. However do you do it, George?
1: I'm a child prodigy, and I never grew up.
3: Yes. Of course, you'll reprint his poem in the Star.
2: Oh, well, I really hadn't thought about it.
3: Oh, but you must, Susan. It's our obligation, you know, to nurture all our young, tender poets.
2: Oh, well, I suppose so.
3: Oh, but enough shop talk. Promise me, Pigeon, that I may have the next dance.
2: Well,
1: Pigeon is tired, and I'm taking her home.
3: Oh, what a pity. Well, it's been so nice. I'll keep in touch with you, Bon Bon.
1: Oh, brother.
2: So embarrassed. The least you could have done was to be civil, George.
1: Well, you're lucky I wasn't.
2: What do you mean?
1: If I were ever civil to a guy like that, the first thing you know, I'd start a civil war.
2: And you needn't be slamming those phone books around. You're going to do it, and that's all there is to it.
1: You got this stupid idea from that Shelley on the Half Shell last night, didn't you?
2: Maybe, but it doesn't matter. A poem a day as an added feature will help the Morning Star. You will have your first offering in the composing room before the deadline tonight. And you will have another every day thereafter.
1: I can take you to court. That's not in my contract. Law says I don't have to do any work for nothing.
2: What law?
1: Well, I don't know, but I'll find it. It's around here somewhere.
2: Well, just in case there is a law, you'll be paid for the poems at the prevailing rates.
1: Yeah? How much?
2: Well, you should know, Lord Byron. 50 cents a day.
5: This goes in the paper?
1: That goes in the paper.
5: The Morning Star? Oh, this is worse than the other one.
1: As a critic, Sammy, I'm afraid your judgment is a little immature. Just how do you go about weighing the merits of a poem?
5: Well, the other one didn't mean anything, and this one don't make no sense at all.
1: There's probably a nice distinction there, even if I don't quite see it. I might as well run that down to the composing room, Sammy. The eager presses wait.
2: That does it, George Harvey. I've a mind to call my attorney. By noontime, he'd probably have you in jail for wrecking a paper I've spent the best years of my life trying to build.
1: If you'll put your top back on and listen for a moment, you'll realize it was your idea.
2: Just listen to this. This trash. A little bird, hi-ho, Sandusky, oh-hi-o, rocks the trees, a shady dell. The little bird couldn't fly. He fell. Well, the world's lowest moron wouldn't write anything like that.
1: Probably nobody even noticed it.
2: Oh, they didn't. The switchboard already has 50 calls this morning wanting to know what we meant by that poem you called. Where's that thing? Oh, here it is. Entitled N-U-R.
1: It's pronounced Nur.
2: Might I be so bold as to ask what Nur is?
1: Yes. Nur is the stuff that gathers in the cuff on a man's trousers.
2: And that's what you name this, if you'll pardon the expression, poem?
1: I wasn't trying to make sense, you know that. I did it out of spite, and I'm sorry. What do you want me to do, start bleeding?
2: It's easy enough for you to sit there. Say you're sorry. Hello?
6: Am I speaking to Miss Susan Armstrong, the editor of the Morning Star?
2: This is Susan Armstrong.
6: Well, I'm Harriet Bakewell. I'm president of the Posy Poetry and Pottery Club of Hillsdale.
2: Oh, yes, Miss Bakewell. I suppose you called about the poem in this morning's paper.
6: Yes, no. Oh, blessed little Hillsdale. Oh, a new and gentle voice has risen amongst us.
2: I'm not sure I understand you, Miss Bakewell. Are you trying to tell me you liked it?
6: Oh, no. No, I adored and worshipped it. What a beautiful subconscious the author must have. Will you tell me who created it?
2: George Harvey.
6: George Harvey. Oh, is he a recluse?
2: He's a reporter.
6: Oh, simply delightful. We're having an inspiration hunt tomorrow. Al fresco. That's outdoors, you know. In the woods north of town. It would be simply divine if Mr. Harvey were to saunter with it and perhaps tell us his secret thoughts when he wrote Nur.
2: Well, I'm not sure. Yes. Yes, I think that would be splendid. I'm sure Mr. Harvey would just love to join your group.
1: Oh, hey, what's going
6: that
1: on?
6: That would be delightful. Now, we'll all meet at the entrance to the North Woods around 2-ish. We'll consider it a day, sir.
2: Yes, we will. Goodbye, Miss Bakewell.
6: Au revoir.
1: Would you mind bringing me up to date on whatever it is you just decided for me?
2: George Harvey, poet. This is just too good to be true. The Poetry, Posy, and Pottery Club of Hillsdale has just stamped you with its seal of approval, George. That was the president on the phone.
1: Well, if this is a rib, I don't like it. In fact, I don't like it if it isn't.
2: It's all quite simple. You've been discovered as the Bard of Hillsdale. So tomorrow afternoon at 2, we drive out to the North Woods, where your worshipping public awaits you, ready to hang on your every inspired word.
1: Oh, no, you
2: don't. Oh, yes, I do. For some idiotic reason, George, Harriet Bakewell thinks you're a genius, and that misguided opinion will save the Morning Star from disgrace. So it's hi-ho, and off to the woods we go. There they are, George, waiting for you.
1: Yeah.
2: Now get that sour look off your face. Smile like a poet.
1: You know this is the same as blackmail, don't you?
2: Oh, shush. Pull over there and stop.
7: And this is George Harvey. Oh, my, what a big, handsome boy he is.
2: Yes, isn't he?
7: Oh, I'm Harriet Bakewell.
1: I'm not at all surprised.
3: Susan, my little hummingbird, how enchanting.
2: Well, Rudolph, I didn't expect you to be here.
3: Oh, knowing that you were to be here, Susan, not even chains could have kept me away.
7: Attention, all! Attention, quiet, please. We're a few minutes late as it is, so we'll all tramp to Lover's Rock. I've selected that idyllic site where we can sit at Mr. Harvey's feet and let his golden words flow over us. While he explains the inner meanings of nerve.
1: Susan, I could choke you.

0: Well, you see, the little bird in my poem isn't exactly a bird at all. In fact, I wasn't even thinking about a bird. But I'm thinking about a bird right now. Where's that Rudolph and Susan, Miss Bakewell?
1: Well, I believe they lagged a little back on the turn. They'll be here soon. Do go on, we beg you.
0: Well, Sandusky, Ohio came into my mind at that moment. I missed a train there once.
1: Oh, isn't that fascinating?
0: And I used the rocks and trees and stuff because, well, I figured every poem should have rocks and trees and stuff.
1: Oh, isn't it interesting here? And that beautifully exquisite line about the little bird who fell. Oh, what is the hidden meaning of that?
0: Well, you can take that any way you want. It's just a good idea to learn to fly before you take off. And I'm taking off right now after Susan.
1: Oh, no. Oh, but they'll be along if you come back, please.
0: Oh, get lost.
1: Please, let me go.
2: You're Diana. You're Aphrodite. You're Venus. Just
1: please.
2: One kiss, please,
1: now
2: from your honey lips.
1: Stop it, I tell you. I'll scream.
2: And every denizen of the woods will answer your golden call.
1: George!
2: Just one, please.
1: George, help me!
2: You cry in vain, my delightful. That oak is far away.
3: That's where you're wrong, Rudolph. Meet the oak.
1: George, thank heavens you're here.
0: Just one more, Susan. He's still on his feet.
1: There. George!
0: The soft grass will probably do a lot for his subconscious now that I've taken care of his unconscious.
1: Oh, Horace! Fisticuff! Brute force!
0: Miss Bakewell, it's a pleasure.
1: Oh, you're a brute, a Neanderthal man. Oh, well, you couldn't be a poet.
0: You're so right. Oh. Come on, Susan, let's go before the men in the white coats come and throw a net over us.
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0: Well, here it is, boss. All ready to go for tomorrow's edition.
1: What are you talking about?
0: My poem. What else? I quote, "Poetry is a wonderful thing. This is the theme of the song that I sing. But never again will I pen me a verse, because most poems are bad and my stuff is worse."
1: Oh, you know something, George.
0: What?
1: I'll buy that.
0: My price has gone up.
1: It's more than 50 cents.
0: Mm-hmm. 50 cents and one special kiss.
1: Poet Harvey, you have yourself a deal.
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6: 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With Jay Tarsis, James Fleet, Hugh Dennis, Tony Maudsley, Jan Ravens, Penelope Nice, and Andy Hamilton.
7: So you're writing in your journal, then?
8: Yeah.
7: Mm-hmm. Do you fancy a little conversation?
8: Nope.
7: Why not?
8: Because it'll turn stupid.
7: Well, why would the conversation turn stupid?
8: Because it'd be with you. Now, if you'll just excuse me...
7: I had this amazing dream last night, yeah. For some reason, I was riding this huge white buffalo through the streets of Baltimore, and I rode it through the cemetery, and then right through the middle of a funeral, actually, and then straight through the doors of a brothel... Where I used the buffalo as payment for the sexual services of identical conjoined triplets from Mexico who pleasured me as I licked custard and clotted cream off their naked... Oh, no, wait, that happened. it's all coming back to me now. What a night that was, yeah. They are interesting things, though, dreams, aren't they, eh? Now, did you know that the Chinese believe that you should never wake a sleeping man because a dream is your soul leaving your body on a nightly excursion before it returns? And that is why, if you come across a sleeping Chinaman, you should...
8: Just leave him be.
7: No, wake him up for a laugh. Believe me, there is nothing funnier than a terrified Chinaman who thinks he just lost his soul. And I've seen a few in my time, I can tell you.
8: Listen, McGurk, I'm trying to write my journal here.
7: Oh, all right, what are you writing? Anything seditious?
8: It's a personal journal, McGurk, therefore it's private.
7: Well, I'm a sergeant. Read it to me, come on.
8: Absolutely not.
7: All right, then, do you fancy a game of football?
8: What?
7: Football! It's a great old English game. Yeah, the whole village, right, divides itself into two teams of a couple of hundred players each, and then they play up and down the mud-filled high street, madly kicking this sheep's bladder filled with air. It's not very comfortable for the sheep, of course. But...
8: Joshua used to play a game like that.
7: Really?
8: Yeah, it was called skunk ball. Didn't catch on. Don't know why, but... Now, if you'll just excuse me.
7: Oh, come on, Sam. Talk to me, please.
8: Find something to do. Arrest some Americans.
7: Done it. Suspicious and troublesome colonists are packed in the pokey like sardines. Baltimore's buttoned up and quiet and dull as dishwater.
8: You really think so?
7: Yeah. Snooze city.
8: Well, you should be aware of that, even as we speak. The Continental Congress is convening in Philadelphia, where the likes of John Adams, Benjamin Franklin, and Thomas Jefferson will change the name of our nation from the United Colonies to the United States and draft the Declaration of Independence that will light the fuse of war.
7: That's a lot of information for one sentence. Well,
8: it's because it's history. At least it will be in the future, once it's happened.
7: Ah, yeah, but not all history pans out the way you're expecting, though, does it? I mean, well, take the Battle of Palermo in 1761. There we stood. Two great armies waiting to do battle. Then someone comes running down and says the field's already been booked for a children's party.
8: Yeah, well, the American Revolution is going to happen. Sniff the air. Can't you smell it?
7: Nope, can't smell a thing. No nostrils.
8: Oh, yes, of course.
7: Lost them in Bavaria at the Battle of Limburger.
8: Never heard of that one.
7: Yeah, a little known town with a very big stench. Hmm. If you were fated to get your nose shot off, that was the battle to do it in.
8: Well, you mark my words, we're teetering on the brink.
7: Yeah, not in Baltimore, and I'll tell you why. Our new commander, Colonel Wycherley's got the situation here under total control. He's our nastiest martinet yet. They call him Wicked Witch. Wicked Witch Wycherley. Get it? Wicked Witch Wycherley.
8: Yeah, I get it. Why do you keep saying it over and over?
7: Because it might turn out to be important information later on. Who knows? Oh, it's Mary. Hello, Mary.
2: Hello, Sergeant McGurk. Father, I want to speak to you about my pig. I'm very distressed.
8: About your what?
2: My pig, Miss Fatty.
8: What about her?
2: Him. Miss Fatty is a lad.
7: Well, why did you give a boy pig a girl pig's name?
2: To prove that Americans can do irony.
7: Oh.
2: Anyway, Miss Fatty's been confiscated by the British brutes.
8: Confiscated?
2: Confiscated.
8: By the British brutes?
2: Why do you keep repeating everything I say and turning it into a question?
8: Do I do that?
2: Yes. Miss Fatty has been my faithful pet since I was a small child, and I'm on the verge of tears.
8: Well, who confiscated him?
2: It was a Colonel Wycherley.
7: Uh-oh, he's the one they call Wicked Wycherley.
8: Really? Hadn't heard that one before.
7: Yeah, that's Wicked Wycherley.
8: Will you just stop doing that?
2: Wycherley claims Miss Fatty was running through the streets frightening horses and defacing private property.
8: Was she?
2: He. And it depends on your definition of streets, horses, private, and property.
8: Well, Mary, it might be more prudent if
2: Don't give me your prudent, hogwash, you fence-sitter. You must demand the British Army release my pig and get a signed apology while you're at it.
8: You know, armies tend not to be big on apologies, Mary. It's not really what they're...
2: What? Are you afraid of those mangy, crimson-backed, vicious English thugs and murderers? Is that your problem, Father? A case of yellow fever? Sergeant McGurk, will you help me?
7: Oh, I would if I could, miss, but I'm handicapped. And on temporary leave from the service until I get my defective eye, leg, arm, and nostril sew back on.
2: Oh, one has no guts, the other has no parts. Pathetic, what next?
9: Miss Fatty's gone.
2: We know, Joshua, the British have confiscated
9: him. What's confiscated?
8: Requisitioned.
9: Oh, no, you mean dead?
2: Not dead, confiscated.
9: Which is? And don't say requisitioned.
2: Purloined. He was purloined.
9: Oh, that's a great help.
2: He was taken, and you have to get him back.
9: Me? Well, why me?
2: Well, because Father's a chicken, and McGurk's lost his bits, and you're large.
9: Yeah, but I'm simple. I can't grasp basic rudimentary concepts.
2: So you won't help me either?
9: Well, sadly, I don't have the mental capacity.
2: Oh, well, I suppose I'll just have to go to the heavily guarded British barracks, a solitary woman all on my own and defenseless at huge personal risk, to try and get Miss Fatty back myself.
8: I guess so.
7: Yeah. Sorry, Mary. That's right.
8: Just a pig.
7: Just a pig. Sorry.
2: Oh, thank you for seeing me, Colonel Wycherley. I'm so stormy a day.
10: You have 30 seconds.
2: I want Miss Fatty back.
10: I'm sorry. Was that colonial baby babble?
2: My pig. Miss Fatty's my pig.
10: Oh, that pig. The subversive pig. Disorderly and out past curfew without a lead. Which means she's now property of the King's Army.
2: Miss Fatty is a he.
10: Miss Fatty is bacon.
2: He is not. I hear him in the other room.
10: That's a different pig.
2: No, I know my own pigs, oink.
10: Go, Yankee Hoyden, before you're caught in the storm that's brewing, and be thankful I haven't yet clapped you in irons for insolence and insubordination.
2: You have no jurisdiction over me.
10: Oh, no, my pretty. We'll see about that. Guard! Arrest this riffraff, and then slaughter her pig.
2: You keep your hands off me! I'm getting out of here, and I'm taking Miss Fatty with me! Oh, there you are, Miss Fatty! Oh, I've got you! Let's get you out of here!
10: Impressive! She's carrying a pig that outweighs her, whilst at the same time waving a pistol in my face.
2: I'm going to report your infringement of my pig's rights to the Continental Congress in Philadelphia right now.
10: You won't get far. I'll hunt you down and string you up.
2: Oh, yeah? You and whose army? So

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1: Ezekiel, what are you doing? Standing here at the edge of the forest, shouting into the wind. That's ludicrous even for you.
0: And running around in the rain with a pig is sensible.
1: I'm a fugitive. You have no excuse.
0: I'm trying to earn a living to support my family. And until this hurricane drove everyone indoors, I was doing very well, too. I've sold almost one policy. Perhaps I could interest you.
1: Not now. I have to get to Philadelphia.
0: Philadelphia? That's 100 miles from here. You'll be torn to shreds by gale force winds. You'll drown in a flash flood. Plus, you're carrying a pig. What you need is one of my third-party fire and caught in a natural disaster with a pig policies.
1: But I must speak to the Continental Congress.
0: The Continental Congress can do their due diligence without you. Go home.
1: Why should I?
0: Because you know what they say. There's no place like home. There's certainly no place like my home. It's a loveless, baby-filled hellhole. Your sister Cora has thrown me out of our house until I can bring in some decent money, which is why I'm standing out in the rain, selling insurance policies to rocks.
1: Oh, I haven't got time for this. So long, Ezekiel!
0: Think about insurance. I'm here day and night.
1: Oh, my. You're a heavy boy, Miss Fatty. The sky's getting darker, and I've probably lost my way. What's that, Miss Fatty? You see a cave? Oh, I see it now. It's clear across that ravine, and the flood water's raging. We'll never make it. Oh, but we have no choice. Wycherley's army is hot in pursuit. Into the roiling water, then. Hold on to your snout, Miss Fatty. What, Miss Fatty? You say you can't swim? Oh, that doesn't matter. The fall will probably kill you anyway. Look out for that tree, Miss Fatty. Oh, it's going to fall on us. Oh, mercy! Where am I? Oh, my. I'm in a cave. And the sun is shining. And birds are singing. In short bursts. Well, this is all fine and dandy, and I'm fortunate to have survived the worst hurricane in the recorded history of Baltimore, but, oh, dear, what has become of Miss Fatty? Where can he be?
2: Over here, Mary.
1: Oh, whoa, whoa. You're not my pig.
2: Well, I am. Or rather, I was. But now I've transmogrified back into the form of the man you're so very fond of.
1: What are you talking about? And where is Miss Fatty? What have you done with him?
2: It's just you and me, Mary, alone in a cave.
1: You're going to have to give me more than that.
2: Well, by way of explanation, I ventured out in the storm last night looking for you. Rumor had it you were on the run from my commanding officer, Colonel Wycherley. I knew if he found you, he'd either have his way with you and kill you, or kill you and have his way with you. Either way, I found it objectionable and was determined not to let it happen. I don't approve of murdering and assaulting women. That's just me. Call me old-fashioned, but that's the sort of thing that I just cannot abide. Anyway, I found you clinging to a branch in the river, soaked to the skin. So I carried you to this promontory, then slew Colonel Wycherley, and now I'm a hunted man myself, perhaps a traitor. But no tribunal would ever find me guilty, because what I did for love.
1: Blah, blah, blah. Where's my pig?
2: I am that pig. Don't you see, Mary? We're just players in your dream, where nothing's what it seems. Red is blue, and day is night, and good is bad, and apples are oranges. But love is still love.
1: Oh, shut up. You're an idiot. This is no dream. If I was dreaming, you'd be a muscular but naive Viking. No, no. I'm awake. I must find my pig and get to Philadelphia.
2: Very well. I'll help you. Let's go.
1: All right, but that'll involve me putting my clothes on. Turn your face away, please.
2: It's turned.
1: You're peeking.
2: I'm not.
1: Yes, you are.
2: Look, it doesn't matter if I see you naked, Mary, because this is just a dream.
1: Oh, yeah, like I haven't heard that before.
2: It's a dream, Mary, which is just as well. Otherwise, those 1,500 green dwarves standing in the mouth of the cave would be quite disconcerting.
3: We are not green dwarves. Don't call us green dwarves.
2: Sorry. Green midgets.
3: We're not green midgets either. We're gherkins.
1: Gherkins?
3: And we are forever in your debt because you killed Wicked Witch.

0: Chili who tormented and pickled us. He dipped us in brine for his own amusement. We were just innocent cucumbers leading quiet lives, which is pretty much the norm for a cucumber, when along came Witchily with his obscene jars of death. But now he is dead.
1: It wasn't me who killed him.
0: Well, someone did. Look over there. See his feet sticking out from under that chicken coop? He's as dead as a door.
2: Nail.
0: What?
2: Well, the expression is as dead as a door nail.
0: Look, I'm only a gherkin. Give me a break, will you? It's a miracle I can speak at all. I don't even have a mouth.
2: I'm sorry.
0: You've got to lower your expectations, well, pal.
2: In future, I'll try not to expect too much of gherkins.
0: Good.
2: And it was me, by the way. I killed Witchily.
0: You killed him?
2: Yes.
0: But he was a fellow redcoat.
2: Yes.
0: Then you'll be hanged.
2: I know.
0: We don't have necks, so we can't be hanged. Yes, it's one of the few pluses of being a gherkin.
1: How come only the two of you ever get to say anything?
0: We're the spokes gherkins.
1: Do you know the way to Philadelphia?
0: They're doing it again. How the hell would we know the way to Philadelphia? Oh, hang on. I'll just look it up on the map I don't possess. Unfold it with the arms I don't have and then read it with my non-existent eyes.
1: All right, all right. It was only a question.
2: So, other gherkin, do you know the way?
0: No, I don't know. You have to follow the Freedom Trail.
2: Did you say follow the Yellow Brick Road?
0: No, are you deaf or something? Clear your ears out.
2: Come on, Mary, we're wasting our time here.
1: Oh, I can't walk to Philadelphia in these shoes.
2: Well, perhaps you could borrow Witchily's boots.
1: What? I can't take the boots off a dead guy.
0: I'll take them. He won't need them where he's going.
2: Why? What's going to become of him?
0: Chutney. That's what's going to become of him. We're making him into good old English chutney. And what goes around comes around.
3: Yeah. A gherkin never forgets.
1: Well, we're off to Philadelphia. History is going to be made there, you know.
0: Yeah, whatever.
2: Bye then.
0: Yeah, bye. And don't take any wooden pickles.
1: Funny, you know something? They weren't how I imagined talking gherkins at all.
2: No, I know what you mean. I pictured them taller.
1: I thought they had a bit of an attitude.
2: Well, it's not easy being green. How are you faring in those boots?
1: Oh, I'm tired. The sun's going down and we're nowhere. And I hear rustling in the underbrush. Maybe it's Miss Fanny.
2: Well, it appears to be a woman. Doesn't she look like your sister, Cora?
1: Oh, you're right. She looks exactly like my sister, apart from the fact that she's wearing a frilly gown and a halo and is hovering 4 feet in the air.
2: Again, I would argue, indicative of a dream.
1: Cora? Oh, Cora, is that you? Listen, May, I'm glad we bumped into each other. I have some important announcements for you. First, ding-dong, Witchily's not dead. Those were fake feet sticking out of the coop.
2: Then I didn't kill him, and I'm not going to be hanged for treason.
1: That's the good news. You are, however, going to be hanged for desertion and offering succor to my sister.
2: Succor?
1: It sounds worse than it is. Any other news?
4: I'm pregnant.
1: Well, that's hardly news.
4: How about that's wonderful, Cora? We're so happy for you.
2: That's wonderful, Cora. And unusual, a pregnant hovering fairy, not something you see every day.
1: So, who's the lucky father?
4: What's that supposed to mean?
1: Well, it seems your husband's been denied access to your chamber of late.
4: Mary, I'm a fairy. There needn't be access in the conventional sense. Anyway, you best make tracks. You've still got hills to climb. Mind the gaps.
1: Oh, now I'm frightened, Walter. And I'm so cold. Maybe you should put your arm around me.
2: We should keep moving.
1: I said put your arm around me.
2: Oh, right.
1: Lightly. Keep it up high on my shoulder.
2: All right.
1: Slightly lower.
2: Oh, right.
1: And a bit to the left.
2: Uh-huh.
1: Circular motion might be nice.
5: Oh, it's cruel the way you keep toying with the poor sap.
1: Who said that?
5: I did, over here.
1: My God, but you're a scarecrow.
5: Yeah, I'm really scary. Boo, doesn't that give you the willies?
1: Ooh, you look like someone I know.
5: Well, it'd be hard for me to look like someone you don't know.
1: And you're lippy like him, too. And you've got the same repulsive, whining nasal voice.
5: Are you chatting me up?
1: His name's Sergeant McGurk, my father's shady business partner, currently on medical leave from the British Army.
5: Is that so?
2: The resemblance is uncanny.
5: Oh, you know him as well, then?
2: I'm his superior.
5: You reckon?
2: What?
5: Nothing.
2: I expect you're wondering where we're both headed.
5: No, not really.
1: Well, we're off to see the Congress, the wonderful Congress of Philadelphia.
5: Why?
1: Because of all the wonderful things it'll do. Oh, why don't you come with us, straw man?
5: How?
2: Well, you can walk, can't you?
5: Don't ask me, this is her dream.
1: I am not dreaming!
5: Oh, face it, lady, you need to lay off the cheese at bedtime. Next thing you know, you'll be imagining Tim Men like that 7-foot-tall kindly simpleton over there.
1: Oh, why, yes, I see him now. Hello, Tin Man.
6: Who said that?
1: Oh, I did. Behind you.
6: I can't turn around.
2: You need some oil.
6: You got any?
1: Oh, no, we don't, but maybe when we get to Philadelphia, we could ask the Continental Congress to enact legislation imposing a duty of care in the workplace as part of its Declaration of Independence.
6: What's that got to do with a squirt of oil?
1: Oh, it's all part of what we're fighting for.
6: Oil? Why would anybody fight for oil?
1: Oh, come with us, Tin Man.
6: No, that'd only be an embarrassment to you. I don't have a brain. And someone with no brain isn't going to fit in a Congress.
5: You don't know much about politics, do you?
6: I don't know much about anything. Except creaking and rusting.
1: You're so like my brother, Joshua.
6: Does he have a brain?
1: The jury's still out.
2: Actually, Tin Man, I think you're selling yourself short. You must have a brain. Because without a brain, how on earth would you be able to speak?
5: You know, that's really not very helpful. If you keep pointing out these loopholes, we're going to be here all night. I mean, in dreams, anything can happen, can't it? Your ghoulies can turn into fruit bats and fly off into the jungle where they're devoured by winged panthers.
2: Have I been talking in my sleep again?
1: I keep telling you, this is not a dream. I'm off to see the Congress with a scarecrow, a tin man, and possibly an elephant.
2: An elephant?
1: You don't see that pink elephant?
2: Oh, the pink one. Oh, I was looking at the standard gray one.
1: I'm going to talk to him.
2: Well, I suggest you be civil to him, Mary, because A, he's an elephant and could trample us to death, and B, if you're nice to him, he might give us a ride to Philadelphia.
1: Oh, now you stop that! If you think you're frightening us, you're wrong.
7: I'm sorry, don't yell at me.
1: Now hand over that trumpet. That's better.
7: Sorry.
1: Oh, you cringe just like my father, you know that?
7: Sorry. Sorry I tried to frighten you, but I'm a large creature, and in nature the large are supposed to dominate. On the other hand, I'm pink.
2: That's probably causing you quite a lot of emotional conflict.
7: Yeah, you're right. Secretly, I think I'm very meek, but I use my size to avoid confrontation. And with the loud trumpeting, I'm probably overcompensating for my lack of aggression.
2: Textbook case.
7: Yeah, but if I don't do that, I end up being so passive that the passiveness itself becomes a form of aggression.
2: Classic.
6: You shouldn't worry about being big and meek. I don't.
1: Oh, that's right. You know what they say? The meek shall inherit the earth.
5: Yeah, well, that is bollocks, by the way.
1: No, I'm just trying to make him feel better.
7: I wish I could find some dignity and courage from somewhere.
1: The place to find dignity and courage is in Congress.
5: I'm saying nothing.
1: Come with us to Philadelphia.
7: Philadelphia?
1: Oh, come on, Tin Man, Scarecrow, Elephant, let's go! Oh,
5: Philadelphia's a hell of a schleck. Oh, yeah.
6: Where would you stay?
7: Yeah, what are the hotels like? Do they take elephants? Oh, no,
2: I hear Witcherly's dogs.
1: Oh, that's great, just what we need when we're so, so close.
2: We must hide.
1: Where?
2: Behind the elephants.
1: Oh, no, that's the first place they'll look.
8: Wrong, little lady, this is the first place we'll look.
2: All right, you've got us. Call off your dogs.
8: Call off your elephant and I'll call off my dog.
1: Oh, that's a cowardly elephant, sir. He won't attack. He's pink.
8: Well, my dogs are just barkers. They won't tear you limb from limb, don't worry. I'm sorry if they scared you.
2: Hold on. You've turned very polite.
8: Oh, isn't it? Look at me closer, Captain. Notice anything different?
2: That hideous dueling scar which went from your forehead down to your lip and then back up to your forehead is gone.
1: How did you manage that?
8: Easily. I never had a hideous dueling scar. My twin brother, Dirk Witcherly, did. He was evil. I was brought in yesterday to replace him. I'm David, the good Witcherly. But people call me Dave.
1: Oh, where's my pig?
8: Your pig's dead. I'm kidding, I'm kidding. Miss Fatty's fine. She's home rolling around in her slop. You should have seen your face.
1: Why would you even joke about something like that?
8: I'm a Witcherly. We've got a mischievous streak, I'm sorry.
2: And that court-martial, what's the status on that?
8: Unchanged. You're going to be hanged. I'm kidding again!
2: That's not funny, sir.
8: Oh, come on. Can't a person have a joke at another person's expense anymore? I don't know. Everyone's so serious these days. Now, let's all have a beer and go home.
1: How do we get there from here?
8: Just click my brother's boots together and repeat ad nauseam, there's no place like home, until your voice goes all echoey and starts to fade away.
1: There's no place like home. There's no place like home. There's no place like home. Nothing's happening.
8: Hmm. Did you close your eyes?
1: You didn't say anything about closing my eyes.
8: Yes, I did.
1: You did not.
8: Yes, I did.
2: Close your eyes, Mary.
1: You did not say anything about closing
5: close
1: my eyes.
5: Close your bloody eyes, woman, all right?
1: There's no place like home. There's no place like home. There's no place like home. Oh, that last one was very echoey.
7: Mary? Mary? Wake up, Mary.
1: Oh, Father, where am I? Oh, why, I see where I am now. Back home in my own little bed, surrounded by the people I love.
2: You gave us quite a fright, Mary.
7: You took a real bash to the head.
9: You've been vomiting all night. It was disgusting.
5: Yeah, you might have brain damage.
2: Sergeant, that's not very helpful.
5: Well, I'm just injecting a note of realism. A tree fell on her, for God's sake. Statistically speaking.
2: Quiet, Sergeant.
1: I had this strange and wonderful dream. You were all in it. There were these little green talking condiments and... Oh, Cora, you were a fairy.
4: A fairy?
1: And Father was a pink elephant.
7: An elephant.
1: And Ezekiel, oh, you were a ridiculous insurance salesman.
2: Oh, no. Really?
1: And Joshua...
10: Wait, I am an insurance salesman.
1: Joshua, you...
10: No, not a ridiculous one, of course.
7: So what was Joshua, Mary?
1: Oh, he was made of tin and had no brain.
9: Tin man with no brain? How neat is that?
2: What was I?
1: You were a pig.
2: Oh, no.
1: But a pig who metamorphosized into a handsome and gallant champion.
9: But did he have no brain? I don't think so.
2: Gallant champion, eh?
9: What's metamorphosis?
1: Change.
9: Oh, and gallant?
2: Brave.
9: Wow, she likes you.
1: Oh, I like everybody, because everybody's wonderful. That's what I learned from my dream, that there's no place like home, and that people are basically good, and that trying to walk to Philadelphia is stupid. I learned all that from the magical land I visited, somewhere over the rainbow.
5: Definitely some brain damage.
7: You just shut up.
2: Well, you're ruining the mood here.
1: Oh, Miss Patty, you're safe too.
2: He saved your life, Mary. After that branch knocked you into the river, this little pig jumped in into the raging waters and dragged you by the scruff of your neck to the safety of the riverbank in an act of extraordinary heroism.
7: So maybe we won't butcher him this week.
8: May I come in?
1: Oh, why, it's mean old Colonel Witcherly.
8: Not anymore. I come in peace. I've decided to try and get along with you, Colonials. There's no reason we can't all live in harmony. Until such time as we have to blow each other's heads off. So please accept this jar of pickles as a peace offering.
1: God bless you, Colonel Witcherly.
8: God bless you, Mary.
7: God bless us all.
9: God bless us, everyone.
10: And Merry Christmas.
1: It's May the 17th.
10: Yes, but it's Christmas in our hearts.
5: All right, I'm going to vomit now.
11: Revolting People featured Jay Tarsis as Samuel, Andy Hamilton as Sergeant McGurk, Jan Ravens as Mary, and James Fleet as Captain Brimshaw. Ezekiel was played by Hugh Dennis, Joshua by Tony Maudsley, Cora by Penelope Nice, with Philip Pope and Michael Fenton Stevens. Revolting People was written by Jay Tarsis and Andy Hamilton and produced by Paul Mayhew Archer.

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1: Well, come in, Smithers. 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
2: No, sir. 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
1: Hey, finish.
2: And look at this, sir.
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2: What are you doing, sir?
1: Thank you, Governor. 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
6: If at first you didn't succeed, there's always a second chance. The National Broadcasting Company welcomes you to the quiz show that takes nerve to play. The program for people who are willing to take a second chance. And here's the man who each day proves that opportunity can knock twice, Johnny Olson!
7: Thank you very, very much. Thank you, Fred Collins, and hi there, everybody. Great big welcome to our transcribe. All of us have failed at something, but how many of us have had the courage second chance? Well, today we'll hear from people selected from your second chance in life. These are the second chance game. And so, Fred Collins, who's going to be our first contestant today?
8: Johnny, meet Mrs. Elka Johnson of New York, who took her second chance after being faced with one of the most heartrending decisions ever to confront a woman.
7: Welcome to Second Chance, Mrs. Johnson. After reading your letter, it occurred to me that, well, that there must have been many tragic as well as happy incidents directly linked to the Korean War. And in your case, Mrs. Johnson, there was both tragedy and happiness as a result of the decision that you had to make. Would you please tell us what happened?
9: Well, Johnny, it started when my husband, who was a soldier, went to Korea. It was the days of the terrible fighting in 1951, and I remember those days when I would hope and pray that he would be, that he would come back alive to me. When I received a telegram from Washington saying that he had been killed, I just felt that I didn't want to live anymore. I just didn't care about anything.
7: Well, Mrs. Johnson, I'm sure that every wife and mother listening in, even those who didn't have loved ones in Korea, we'll sympathize with the way you felt at that time. But in spite of the terrible tragedies that come up in our lives, we must still keep on living. And in your letter, you recognize this fact. Now, tell us what brought about your new will to live.
9: Well, it was a year and a half after the reported death of my husband when a soldier who had been his closest friend in Korea came and visited me when he got back to the States. And he was very kind to me. And I remember discussing some of the experiences that he'd had in Korea with my husband, and I felt very much at ease with him. Well, gradually, we fell in love. And after he got out of the army, we decided to be married. He was a very wonderful husband, very kind and considerate. And I was just beginning to feel that life was getting back to normal when I received a second telegram from Washington.
7: Now, Mrs. Johnson, in your letter, I could almost feel your first reaction of wild joy as you read that telegram informing you that your first husband wasn't dead after all, that he was listed as a prisoner of war and was just released by the North Koreans. You had to make a decision that required every bit of courage and strength that you could muster. Now, what was your decision?
9: Well, in spite of the fact that my second husband and I were happy together, I realized that I had always loved my first husband very much, and I felt that he needed me most. And my second husband agreed with me that it was the right decision, and he was very understanding about it. And my first husband is coming back from Korea within the next week, and I'm sure that I made the right decision in taking a second chance at marriage with him.
7: Well, Mrs. Johnson, you were confronted with a situation that few women in our country ever had to face. And by your courage and mature thinking, you made your decision, which I'm sure and hope is the right one. Yours is one second chance that certainly deserves a lifetime of happiness. God bless you. Well, Mrs. Johnson, you've shown that you've had courage where it came to taking that second chance, and you're certainly the type of person that is well qualified to play our second chance game. You all set to go now? Make yourself some money today? Here's the first of three win or lose questions, the first of which is worth $10. Mrs. Johnson, you must answer correctly in order to stay in the game. Now, which one of the following cups has to do with sports? Teacup, Hostess Cup, Davis Cup. Which one?
9: Oh, the Davis
7: Cup. The Davis Cup is right. A famous tennis award. I'm sure we all know a teacup, of course, is used for drinking, while a hostess cup is short for hostess cupcake. A swell-tasting cupcake, too, by the way. You've got $10 up there on our second-chance board, and here's where we test your nerve on your first second-chance question. The subject matter here is fancy foods. Fancy foods. Now, the right answer, as you know, doubles your money. The wrong answer puts you out of the game, or you can pass it by. You want to take that second chance, or you're going to pass it by, Mrs. Johnson? What do you say?
9: I'll take it.
7: You'll take it? All right, step in a little closer to our microphone. Sturgeon eggs dressed up in a fancier name are a great delicacy and very high in price. What are they more commonly called, sturgeon eggs?
9: Caviar.
7: That's right, caviar. There goes $20 up there on our second chance board, and here's your next win or lose question, now worth another $20. You can go 20 and still another 20 just by giving me the right answer to this question. What city in Alabama is known as the Pittsburgh of the South? The Pittsburgh of the South.
9: Oh, I think it's Birmingham.
7: Birmingham it is, sure enough. And you've got $40 in our second chance game. Now here's your next second chance question. That looks good up there, doesn't it? 20 light it up, 20 light it up. Let's see if we can't light it up one more. Here comes your second chance question. You can double that money, you know. You can go 20, 20 is 40, 40 right on up there to $60 like nothing. And here's where you can actually double all the money on the board, or if you fail, losing it all, or you can pass it by. The subject matter is zoology. Do you want to take a second chance or pass it by?
9: I don't know anything about zoology.
7: You're going to pass it by?
9: Yes.
7: That's a smart woman. You're in our game at $40 right now, and here's your next win or lose question. You must answer correctly to win your money. If not, you're out of the game with what you've won to this point, Mrs. Johnson. A world-famous clock is located in the Parliament Tower in London. What is the name of this famous clock? Do you have any idea at all? I'm sure you've heard it spoken of many, many times. 5 more seconds. Everybody is trying to help you here. I've heard 3 different answers so far. I'm sorry your time is up, Mrs. Johnson. I thought sure you'd come through with that. I was trying to give you the BB there. Big Ben. I'm awfully sorry, but you did very well just the same. You've won $40 for yourself, and congratulations and good luck on taking that second chance. I'm sure it's the right decision.
10: We have a very special guest who has flown in from Chicago today, Johnny. Mrs. Virginia Hrabowski, who was flown in from Chicago just to be on the show by North American Airlines.
7: Hello, Mrs. Hrabowski.
11: Hello.
7: That's Mrs. Frank Hrabowski, right?
11: Right.
7: And your first name is Virginia?
11: Right.
7: Well, we're mighty, mighty happy to see you so bright and early. You look just fine. You know, you're on the Second Chance program, Mrs. Hrabowski, where people who might have failed at something important in their life have the courage to come back for a second chance. Now, just what is your second chance story? Mrs. Hrabowski, would you tell us, please?
11: My second chance story, you see, friends and neighbors of North Lake and Chicago wrote letters and signed petitions and even went so far as to mortgage their homes in order to give my husband and Frank and me a second chance at life without fear.
7: Ladies and gentlemen, in 2 recent issues of Life magazine, one of the most gripping stories was unfolded. I'm sure you read it, and I know you must remember it. It first broke as the lead story on the May 18th issue, and its title was, A Youth Goes Astray and Later Goes Straight, But His Past Catches Up With Him. Then neighbors rally round, and I'd just like to quote a bit from that story. It starts, Not many people would risk their home to help a neighbor out of a jam. But last week, all 6 North Lake, Illinois families shown above cheerfully placed their houses in hock
12: for Frank Hrabowski.
13: Yes, you see, Frank, they figured would have done the very, very same thing for them. And that's the end of the quote. This is his wife, Virginia Hrabowski, from out there in North Lake, Illinois. Would you please tell us about your second chance?
11: Well, one night we came home from work, and one of the fellows that work on a police force that my husband knows very well came to the door and asked to see my husband. So he went to the door, and he said, would he come with him?
13: Well, mm-hmm. And then what happened after that?
11: And I had a feeling, a premonition, or whatever you want to call it, that something was wrong. So I said to the fellow, are you sure everything's all right? He said, yes. So my husband went. And about a half hour later, they came back for me, and they told me that Frank wanted to see me.
13: Uh-huh.
11: So on the way over, they told me that he was a fugitive.
13: That something in his past had now been brought to the attention of the authorities. Is that right?
11: Yes, and then all I remember is coming to the door of the jail.
13: Of course, this must have been a very great emotional shock.
11: It was. That's all I remember for about seven or 8 days.
13: Maybe you can tell us a little bit about Frank. How long have you been married now?
11: 15 years.
13: 15 years, uh-huh.
11: The 11th of August, to be exact.
13: And during that time, had Frank ever mentioned anything about his previous crimes as a youth?
11: Well, he said he wanted to tell me something about his past, but I said what he did before was his business, because as long as he was good mm-hmm. to me like he had been, I didn't care what was before.
13: Just you didn't care what had happened in the
11: past. As long
13: past.
11: As he was good to me.
13: Uh-huh. But you sort of had a premonition, you said.
11: Yes, not before, just when that fellow came to
13: when
11: the door.
13: When the fellow came to the door. That
11: before
13: sort of...
11: that, I didn't think about anything.
13: Mm-hmm. Well, now, these friends and neighbors out there, Mrs. Hrabowski, they really got to work and did something about it, because you've lived in that community about how long now?
11: 4 years.
13: 4 years.
11: That community there.
13: And they found that Frank was a model citizen. What were some of the things that he did in a civic life?
11: Well, he was a deacon at the church.
13: Deacon
11: and he
13: at
11: was
13: the
11: on
13: church.
11: The board of trustees. Uh-huh. And he was on all different kinds of committees for the betterment of the city. And if
13: right.
11: anybody needed a helping hand, he was there. If anybody
13: always.
11: Needed to go in the nighttime to the doctor or anybody.
13: I understand that he also gave good advice in helping of building of homes around
11: yes,
13: the community.
11: Yes, he did.
13: Is that right? Well, now, all of this happened so very, very suddenly. When the neighbors found out about it, what actually did they do, Mrs. Hrabowski?
11: Well, see, I'll tell you from what they told me.
13: Uh-huh.
11: So as soon as they found out, they took me to the doctor and took care of me. And then the following Monday, they mortgaged their homes to get Frank out. And immediately that night, they started signing the necessary petitions and writing the letters and things like that. And they obtained a lawyer.
13: And this finally got to the attention of Governor Stratton of Illinois, didn't it?
11: Yes, through these letters and petitions, it got to his attention.
13: And did he see Frank personally?
11: Yes, he did. He seen him personally.
13: And these friends did get enough bail money together through mortgaging their homes in order to get Frank out. I think it was something like $35,000.
11: Yes.
13: Is that right?
11: I believe that's right.
13: Well, Frank is out now, of course, and he's back on his job, right?
11: He's working now. His regular job.
13: Mm-hmm. Well, now, what do you think the outcome of all this is going to be, Mrs. Hrabowski?
11: I hope in God's eyes he can see fit to make everything right so we can live a free life without any fear and be honored the same as anybody else.
13: Well, I'm sure that he will, Virginia. You know, not many men are fortunate enough to have friends who would go so far as to put their very homes up on the block in order to help him. Frank Hrabowski and his wife, Virginia, were given their second chance by just such friends as these, who knew that with a second chance they could be happy, useful citizens in their community. This is a great, great story of America.

0: All right, Mrs. Hrabowski, you just say, if you'd be more comfortable, put your hand up here on the stand, will you? That's the girl, and you can hang on to mine with the other one if you want to. How's that? Okay? You're ready now to play our game? We have the first of three win-or-lose questions for you now, the first of which is worth $10, and you must answer correctly, you know, in order to stay in the game. Here's the first question. Tell us, is rainwater hard water or soft water?
1: Soft water.
0: That's right, for $10. Soft water. Yes, he won you $10, and there it is, lit up on the board. Here's where we test your nerve, though. Here's where you can take your second chance to let it go by. You answer this question correctly, and the 10 you've won becomes 20, and also the value of your next two questions will jump to $20 each. But if you answer incorrectly, well, that's just too bad. Now, if you want to, you can pass up the question, stay in the game, but your money remains at $10, and so does the value of your next two questions. Now, your second chance question today is about abracadabra. Now, do you want to pass it, or you want to take a second chance? You'll take it? All right. Why do people wear rabbit's feet as a charm?
1: To bring good luck.
0: To bring good luck is right. For $20. And now your next win or lose question, Mrs. Hrabowski. Answer correctly now to stay in the game, or out you go with your $20. Does a full-size piano have more white keys or more black keys?
1: White.
0: White is right. 52 white, 36 black. You're crawling right up there on that board. It's really getting a workout. You're up to $40, and here's your next second chance question. And as you know, you can take a chance on doubling all the money on the board, or if you fail, losing it all, or you can pass it by. The subject here is ancient proverbs. Oh, gee. Well, do you want to take a second chance to pass it by? The audience wants you to take it. According to the old proverb, what is it that a soft answer turneth away?
1: Wrath.
0: Wrath is right. You're doing very, very well. You now have earned yourself $80. And here's your next win or lose question. You must answer correctly to win more money. If not, you're out of the game with what you've won to this point. What is the name of the capital city of Turkey?
1: Thank you.
0: Ankara is right. Very, very well. Woo! How that money piles up. You're up to $120. Yes, you've won $120 so far, and now we're in the home stretch. Answer this question correctly, and all the money on the board doubles and becomes $240. Or you can pass it up and take your $120 with our compliments. The question is about longitude and latitude. That sounds kind of tough. Have you the courage to take a second chance or pass it by? Which are you going to do? It's up to you. You're going to take a chance on it? All right. There are two places on Earth where the meridians of longitude meet in a point. Can you name one of them?
1: The North and South Pole.
0: The what?
1: North and South Pole.
0: The North and the South Pole is right! Congratulations, Mrs. Hrabowski. You've just won $240. Congratulations for showing and proving you had the courage to take that second chance. Good luck to you and your husband, and God bless you. Friends, every week we award a $100 United States savings bond to the person whose second chance letter is chosen by our judges to be read on the air. Our winning letter of the week will be read each Friday, so keep writing those letters. The judges reserve the right to edit all winning letters, so why don't you sit down right now and write your second chance story to the Second Chance Program, care of the National Broadcasting Company, 30 Rockefeller Plaza, New York City, New York, and win a $100 United States savings bond. And now, this is Johnny Olson saying thanks for joining us transcribed, inviting you to be with us tomorrow when once again we try to prove that opportunity can knock twice on the Second Chance Program. Goodbye, everybody. This has been an NBC Radio Network production.

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2: All right, what were they?
3: Oh, yes, what were they?
1: Now, the problem, of course, has been that these new systems are hopeless.
3: Haven't got your number.
4: Couldn't begin to find your number.
3: Had a look for your number, got Pizza Hut, by mistake.
1: Yes, they're appalling, isn't it? One of the writers on this show phoned 118-something or other and asked for the number of Croydon Pizza Hut and was told it didn't exist. But they could give him the one in Kingston, 15 miles away. And since he lives in Croydon and knows full well there is one in Croydon, this was not satisfactory. And that's why those two 118 runners have those 70s hairstyles and singlets. It's because they use 70s technology. You think they're getting the number off a computer screen, but no. What they've got is a row of phone directories like they used to have in public call boxes that you lift up and smell horribly of wee. Anyway, this story actually concerns 999 calls. Why? Because the phone lines are clogged with idiots dialing 999 for stupid reasons. Bedford and Hertfordshire Police have posted up on their website some real 999 calls that they have had in the last 12 months, such as this one.
5: Hello, emergency services. What is the nature of the problem, please?
6: I can't open my tub of sweet and sour sauce.
1: I can't open my tub of sweet and sour sauce. It just beggars belief, doesn't it? I mean, Trumpton Fire Station used to get more important emergencies than that.
7: London Power Station, Captain Black speaking.
8: Hello, it's Windy Miller here.
7: Hello, Windy Miller. Is there an emergency at your windmill?
8: Yes. I can't open my tub of sweet and sour sauce.
7: Pew, pew, Barney McGrew, Cuthbert Dibble, time-wasting prat.
1: A good bit of this story is the statement from a local councillor in Hertfordshire whose name is Nigel Again. A-G-A-I-N, which is a terribly confusing name to have.
5: Who shall I say called?
1: Nigel Again.
5: Oh, you've called before?
1: No, it's Again.
5: You've called twice, Nigel.
1: No. Again is my name, Again.
5: I don't need your name Again. I know it's Nigel.
1: No, it's Nigel Again.
5: Nigel Again? Well, what happened to the first Nigel?
1: No, it is my name, Again.
5: I don't want your name Again. Are you one of the Teletubbies?
1: No, that's Nigel Again. Suppose Nigel Again got religion, then lost his faith and then rediscovered it. Born again, Nigel Again. Nigel, change your name again. And then change your name. I've got more diverted than a charter flight in August. Where am I? Oh, Nigel Again. Yes, he's a Labour councillor in Hertfordshire. Did you hear who won the election? Not Nigel Again. Yes. Nigel... I told you it was confusing. Nigel said...
9: Among the cases brought to my attention by the ambulance and fire services are people calling 999 when they have locked themselves out. Or, in one case, when a caller had run out of whiskey.
1: Yes. Although, to be fair, he'd only hit the whiskey when a leaflet came through his door saying, "Vote again." The more sensibly named Steve Jones of Ambulance and Paramedic Services gave a list of 999 calls which they'd had, which included this...
10: Oh, I'm ironing my trousers. I'm not sure which number setting to use.
1: And most inexplicably of all, a caller who said...
11: Hello, Mrs. Doubtfire's on. On Christmas Day.
1: Someone phoned 999 and said, "Mrs. Doubtfire's on Christmas Day." In what possible sense could that be classed as an emergency?
5: If you see that a Robin Williams film is about to start, then beware the following symptoms. Nausea, a feeling you're about to vomit, a toxic level of sentimentality and gut-rotting moralising. More than 30 minutes of this may cause brain death. Call 999 and press 1 for Robin Williams films, 2 for Richard Curtis films, particularly Love Actually, or 3... for Cliff Richard.
1: Yeah. Interestingly, the spokesman also said...
9: We often get calls from people asking for taxis at Christmas.
1: I ask you, how can anyone be so irresponsible and lazy? People have a few drinks and I'm very sorry and I won't do it again this year. Now, Hugh.
12: Yeah, I've got a bad week for firefighters from Southampton. I love this story. They got a phone call, a 999 call, genuine one, not someone who phoned 118118 and asked to be put through to Pizza Hut in Kingston. It was a genuine 999 call telling them that in a field in the suburb of Redbridge...
13: There's a horse! It's stuck and it's sinking into the mud!
12: Yep, in a field, a horse was sinking into the mud. By the time of the call, it was up to its knees. But who was to say how much further it would go? Obviously, the horse was distressed and needed rescuing, so... Taking pod 4, that's the one with the horse rescuing equipment, they rushed to the scene. 2 fire engines, 2 complete fire crews, armed to the teeth with jacks and hoists and cranes and ropes and oats, whatever you need to save a horse from a swamp. Using a ladder, they scaled the high perimeter fence surrounding the field and sprinted towards the animal. Except that when they got there, the situation wasn't quite what they were expecting because it wasn't stuck. It wasn't distressed. It hadn't sunk up to its knees. In fact, it wasn't even a horse. It was a Shetland pony. A quite elderly Shetland pony that couldn't be bothered to walk around very much. A Shetland pony, which, as the firefighters rushed towards it, stared at them as if to say,
2: what the f*** are you doing?
12: So that is my candidate, the firefighters of Redbridge. Yeah. Okay. Maintaining the breakneck pace of the show. Superb.
5: My candidates this week, of course, poor old turkeys. The Yuletide season, it's hardly a bed of roses for turkeys, is it? It's more sort of bed of roasted potatoes, but of Brussels sprouts. Let's see Nigella Lawson, in which case the turkey will be laid down on a divan of patronised spinach and some gently wilted superlatives, and then cosseted in a light Israeli Jew. For more puns, phone me. I digress, of course. Now, some people find it very barbaric, the idea of preparing an enormous bird for slaughter. I wouldn't know, I don't watch Pop Idol, but... according to the National Farmers Union, turkeys are very stressed. Go figure. So what have they done? They need to chill these turkeys. I'm making space in my freezer right now. And the NFU have produced a relaxing CD for turkeys. Let me rewind and play that again. A relaxing CD for turkeys with tracks like Dawn Chorus, Wind Chimes and Happy Turkey. Within a few minutes of whale music there, although I'd have thought the sound of a whale in close proximity would be almost as alarming as a big refrigerated Sainsbury's lorry with the engine running. Of course, here are a few tracks that they've rejected.
14: And now,
5: sadly, that didn't make the final cut. And neither did anything by the Cranberries. I say, play the turkeys a barrage of Radiohead and the Smiths. After a week of that, they'll be inserting their own Paxo and stage diving into the oven. That's my candidate, just that turkey.
12: Yeah. Beat that, Mitch.
15: Your turn.
12: Yeah.
15: Well, she doesn't know it yet, but it's been a bad week for my mum. No, seriously, because if there is one thing of which my mum seriously disapproves... it is drink driving, and I have to say, folks, I concur. If there is one thing my mum thoroughly approves of, it's the music of Glen Campbell. So it is with extreme regret that I have to report that the Phoenix, Arizona Police Department were called out this week by concerned witnesses who reported a BMW speeding, swerving all over the road, and failing to stop after a collision. Now, in my experience, this kind of behavior is par for the course for BMW drivers, but when the Phoenix PD pulled over this particular BMW, they discovered that the inebriated driver was indeed the old Wichita lineman himself, Glen Campbell.

0: So there we have it, our first batch of bad weeks, and it's up to Van Man to decide which one goes through to our audience vote. Van Man, who do you like from that lot? Oh, it's the horse. I'm the winner. So, the horse. The Shetland Pony.
1: Don't ever walk away with the idea that Hugh takes this show too seriously, everybody. Yeah,
0: well, you know, no one remembers who comes second. So, that goes forward for...
2: Yeah, this is the worst week of the week. I want it stuck in the mud. I want it weekly on a week-by-week basis. Oh, poor little thing.
1: Ah, there we go. The Shetland Pony. Now, that means it's time for...
3: Section 2.
1: And we begin again with Hugh.
0: Thank you. Now, I've got a bad week for the people of Romsey in Hampshire. That's where Charlie Dimmock comes from. No, there's more. It's been a bad week for the good people of Romsey because they've been issued with a warning.
4: Residents of Romsey should, for the time being, refrain from the wearing of grey hats.
0: Yes, it's bizarre, isn't it? No more grey hats. And it isn't because Trini and Susanna have been elected to the local council. It is, apparently, because a buzzard has escaped from a local sanctuary, and there's a fear that from its cruising height of several thousand feet, the buzzard might mistake such hats for a rabbit. To which a warning does seem a little bit extreme, but you can see the point. The last thing any town would want is for a giant bird to swoop down and make off with a millinery-loving pensioner dangling from its talons. It's not good for business. Although, to be honest, I reckon Romsey could do with a bit of excitement. I went onto their website, I clicked on local attractions, and the computer said, Southampton. It genuinely did. Mind you, that city is very difficult to compete with, what with its troupe of Shetland pony equine impressionists. Thank you, Van Man. But the story doesn't really say much of the buzzard, which may not have the eyes of a hawk, but should at least have the eyes of a buzzard, and they're meant to be pretty good. You'd think that a bird capable of spotting a field mouse at 5 kilometres would be able to tell the difference between a hat and a rabbit. Perhaps, like everything else these days, standards have fallen.
4: Okay, Mr. Buzzard, and as the final part of the flying test, we have to test your eyesight.
5: Right.
4: First... Which part of town are you from, Mr. Buzzard? Right, okay. All right, first part now.
5: Yes.
4: Simple eye test. Can you identify this?
5: Is it a rabbit?
4: No, it's a hat. What's this?
5: That's a hat?
4: No, it's a rabbit. Have you been feeling generally apart from that sore throat?
5: quite hungry.
4: Right. You just like to fly your own way out.
5: No, no.
1: Now, to warmer times, Van Man, take us in a glorious stereo cyclorama of sound to Brazil! Yes, ladies and gentlemen, Brazil, sun, sea and sand, and enough stunning women for even Ronaldo to pull one. British criminals always seem to choose Brazil to hide away, and you might think from this that Brazil was home to some truly top-class robbers, but no. Fortunately for this show, Brazil is home to some of the dumbest robbers on the planet. The scene is the town of Belo Horizonte, which sounds suspiciously made up, but isn't. And a group of young burglars robbed a house.
6: Yeah, we just love this house, yes?
7: See.
1: They broke in. They broke in with their authentic accents intact. And they stole the stereo, TV and some mobile phones.
6: We have to use the greatest set in our criminal enterprise, yes?
1: Exactly like that. Word for word, ladies and gentlemen. The next step, to realise the value of their stolen goods, they needed to sell them on.
7: Wanna buy a stereo?
1: And here... And here they had trouble. Firstly, no one could understand a word they were saying. And secondly, possibly, because when a group of Brazilian teenagers offer you a stereo out of the boot of a car, you may suspect they're not from the special new mobile branch of Dixon's. And they found they couldn't shift the gear. People tended to say,
8: I need to see the original receipt.
1: So, the gang thought about this, and they came up with a brilliant idea.
6: Okay, we go back, ask for a receipt.
1: Genius. The thieves returned, in a manner so literal it questions the very concept of metaphor, to the scene of the crime. They banged on the door, and they asked the owner of the house they had burgled if he still had the original receipt. And could they have them? A police spokesman said,
7: we have never seen anything so stupid. Quite obvious that when they rang the bell, the owner of the house would call us straight away, and they were all arrested. Yeah. They're all underage, and I think they were just really naive.
1: Yes. Kids today, eh? I mean, when I were a lad, when I were a nipper, if you burgled someone's house and couldn't sell the stuff, you just put up with it. And can we also notice here that Brazil seems to be a very civilised place. Where else in the world would someone buying stolen goods ask to see a receipt? I don't recall that scene in Oliver Twist.
7: Here, thank him. Look what I got. A nice pocket watch, a lady's purse, and a lovely gold mirror.
6: Good work, Dodger, my boy. Now hand over the receipts and be on your way.
7: The receipts?
6: Boy, am I going to get my self-assessment form into the January deadline without the seats, Dodger?
7: I feel a song coming on.
2: Oh, tax doesn't have to be a taxing.
1: Yes, that's enough. Thank you very much. So, a bad week there for the bungling Brazilian no-receipt rubbish robbers.
2: Hooray!
1: Toby.
3: It's a quick story here from Salem in Oregon, USA, and it concerns a man by the name of Oswaldo Vasquez.
6: Hey.
3: Now, Oswaldo was riding around Salem, Oregon, on his tricycle, minding his own business. However, given that he is in the carjacking business, this involved shouting at cars and waving a gun around.
6: Hey, pull over your car's right and steal it from you!
3: Now, not too surprisingly, he wasn't having too much luck stopping cars until... He tricycled into one head first. Now, getting into the car, he said...
6: Take me to the hospital, I think I hurt my head.
3: To which the driver replied something along the lines of...
9: No, you crazy tricycling fool, you!
3: Undeterred, Osvaldo tried to do what any self-respecting carjacker would do under the circumstances and drive off. Except Osvaldo can't drive.
6: Damn! And everything was going so well.
3: Luckily for him, he quickly learned how to drive. Yeah, and luckily, though, he learned how to drive straight into another car. The impact of which set off his gun. Shooting him in the foot. Osvaldo Vasquez is now in Salem jail, and also in my personal It's Been a Bad Week, Dumb Criminal Hall of Fame!
1: And thus we come to the end of round two. And Van Man, making a tricky decision here. Which did you like from that lot? That was the myopic buzzard, I think. So, myopic buzzard and Shetland pony have gone forward for...
5: The worst week of the week award. Awarded week of the week by week, basic.
2: So, let's move on to...
10: Section three.
1: Now, Mitch, you have another candidate.
11: Yeah, it's been a bad week for two men who've been jailed for fraud in Las Vegas, which, as you can imagine, takes some doing. What they've been arrested for is pretending to be members of a boy band. Yes, Michael Veskovich and Patrick Ward both filed false police reports in order to obtain driver's licenses, incorrectly identifying them as John Knight and Danny Wood of late 80s teen sensations New Kids on the Block. Why on earth would you want people to think you're in a boy band?

0: Hey, very good. Mitch Benn gets his own back. Now, the miracle of migration, ladies and gentlemen, that uncanny ability of animals to travel thousands of miles, navigating by unknown methods to different parts of the world. Salmon travel across whole oceans just to mate. Mind you, so do Club 1830 customers. And in Canada, they have one of the greatest migrations of all, the majestic caribou.
1: Here, in the plains of Labrador, the onset of winter sees the majestic caribou migrate towards the sea in search of warmer climes. And here, behind the rock, is one of the deadliest predators known to nature, Prince Philip.
0: Yes.
2: Got him!
0: Yes. However, this year, the caribou, and there are 800,000 of them, or at least there were before Prince Philip got there, the caribou are using a different route for their trek from northern Quebec to the western coast of Labrador. The route they're using? The motorway. It's very warm, apparently, this year, and the iced up lakes that they normally travel over are not iced up yet. So they've found that a wide strip of tarmac is a handy route through the quagmire of northern Quebec. And to make things even worse, some of the caribou have put out a long line of cones, as if they're about to start work repairing the lanes, and yet nothing appears to be happening. Weird, other caribou are travelling in a contraflow system with elk going the other way. Caribou, when they're together in a herd, travel at about 3 miles an hour, which by British motorway standards would be perfectly reasonable, but the Canadians are finding it rather hard going, and the caribou are finding travelling on the motorway no easier than anyone else.
3: Are we nearly there yet, ma'am?
4: No, we're not. Now keep quiet. Your father's trying to migrate.
2: Get over! Bloody dominant male trying to cut me up. Thinks he can barge in with his ridiculous 4x4 antlers.
3: Dad, I feel sick.
2: Well, it's your own fault. You're a caribou. You're supposed to eat lichens and grass. I told you not to have that ginster pasty. But would you listen? No, you would not.
4: Would you leave him alone, dear?
2: Oh, I don't know why we bother. Why don't we just stay at home?
4: Because we need somewhere warm to breathe, dear.
2: Well, not too fast. There's breeding cameras all over the place.
0: Oh, breeding cameras. Do you see? Breeding cameras. It was like speeding, but oh, never mind. Anyway. So, bad week there for the stuck behind the caribou Canadian drivers.
5: And now the final camera.

0: And now the final candidate. It's another public service bad week, ladies and gentlemen, garnered from the pages of Police magazine. Cracking read, £3 from newsagents, but nothing if you nick it. Anyway, from the pages of Police magazine, a story which doesn't fill you with immense confidence as to the emphasis the constabulary put on observational skills. A story which incidentally reminded me of my one brush with the law, as a victim, obviously. I had my flat broken into by burglars who used a sledgehammer to smash away half my front door. And when the police arrived, I was standing by the front door, which was basically just a mass of splintered wood hanging from one hinge. And the policeman got out his notebook and asked me his first question. So, sir, any idea how they got in? Entirely irrelevant, worth mentioning. Anyway, in this instance, the policeman wasn't investigating crime. Nothing new there, then. very close to it. In fact, it really doesn't matter, he was a policeman, except that he was. He went to a car showroom to pick up his new car, but before he did so, he decided to give it the once-over, so he walked around it, admired it from different angles, stroked the paintwork, smelled the leather, oh, that's good, and then he checked the inside and noticed the problem. The mileometer of his supposedly new car was reading 1532. So, according to the magazine, the man, incensed as he would be, called over the salesman, asked him why the car was reading 1532, to which the salesman replied,
1: "Because it has just gone 3:30, and that is the clock."
0: To which the policeman said, if he had any sense,
2: "Is that a time? I must be off."
0: So that's my candidate, the policeman with the eyesight of a Southampton-based firefighting buzzard. The policeman who failed to clock the clock.
3: Good, right, okay. Fair man, that's the end of round three, so it's your third and final choice. Who's going to make it through to our grand final? I've won again! Right, so there we have it. That means that the policeman who failed to know a mileometer from a clock goes through to join the buzzard and the Shetland pony in our grand final.
0: Now, Ronnie Scott audience, it's down to you to decide the winner of...
1: the Worst Week of the Week Awards, awarded weekly on a higher purchase level.
3: Yes, so hit those high-tech electronic keypads and Alexa needs it.
0: It's official, we have a result. This week's guest announcer is the very, very sexy Gordon Brown. Van Man, the drum roll, please.
2: Good evening, ladies. Try and contain yourselves. In third place is the stupid mileometer policeman. In second place is the hung like a Shetland pony fireman. Which means this week's winner is the extremely short-sighted buzzards.
3: Well done indeed to the myopic buzzard. And he wins this week's star prize, just to confuse him, a magician's hat with a rabbit in it.
0: Yay. Thank you for listening and goodbye.
2: Good evening, ladies. You've been listening to It's Been a Bad Week, which featured sexy Steve Hunt, horny Hugh Dennis, magnificent Mitch Benn, tasty Toby Longworth, and salty Sue Perkins. It was written by the cast with Will Ing, David Quantick, David Spicer, Alan Stafford, Richard Ward, and Colin Butch. The broadcast assistant was the beautiful Sarah Dudley. The producer was the extraordinary Nick Cannon, and the executive producer was luscious Liz and Steve. It's Been a Bad Week as a Charlotte production for beautiful, beautiful BBC Radio 2. I'm too sexy for my little red box.
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2: The National Broadcasting Company presents Joel McRae in Tales of the Texas Rangers. From Hollywood, another authentic reenactment of a case transcribed from the files of the Texas Rangers. Jace Pearson. Texas, more than 260,000 square miles, and 50 men who make up the most famous and oldest law enforcement body in North America.

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1: At 5 minutes past midnight on December 12th, several years ago, Sheriff Bob Smithers of Bradshaw County, Texas, staged a raid on a gambling establishment located on a country road. But there were no patrons in the house, and the sheriff's face grew dark red as he and the local constable failed to find any evidence.
2: Nothing in the upstairs room either, Sheriff.
3: You're sure of that, huh, Jim?
2: Not even a deck of cards.
4: See, Sheriff, like I told you, I quit the racket. Yet this is the fourth time this year you rousted me out of bed.
3: I know you're operating, Walton, and I'm going to get you for it. You're not going to milk the citizens of this county, not while I'm sheriff.
4: Look, Sheriff, this happens to be my house. Warrant or no warrant, you finished your business here. How about getting out?
2: I guess we might as well go, Sheriff.
3: No, Jim. We're going to stay a minute. I want to talk to Walton and you.
2: About what?
3: I was sure of this raid tonight, Jim. Dead sure. Just like I've been sure the last three times, because only you and me ever knew about them. I didn't tell nobody but you, Jim. You, the constable.
4: Sounds like he's accusing you of tipping me off, Dunn.
3: I know he tipped you, Walton.
2: Better watch what you're saying, Bob.
3: All that talk about law and order and wanting to uphold him. Let me see your wallet, Jim. Take it out and let me see it.
4: Now, wait a minute, Sheriff.
3: You shut up! Come on, Jim. I want to see if you're carrying the kind of money an honest man gets for being a peace officer.
2: What I carry on me is my own business.
3: Why, you cheap two-bit snake.
4: Nothing cheap about a few hundred once in a while. Be smart, Sheriff. Get a few for yourself.
2: Why don't you listen to him, Sheriff? He's talking sense.
3: Come on, both of you. I'm taking you in.
2: You can't make anything stick.
3: Maybe not. But I'm going to make this county too hot for both of you. I'm going to run you out of it.
2: Keep your hands off me, Sheriff.
3: You're under arrest.
5: I got it.
6: Just hold him, fool, while I get his gun.
5: I got it.
6: There.
5: Done. You killed him.
2: No, you killed him. You grabbed his gun and killed him. He was after you, Walton. I got a gun of my own, and I'm the constable.
5: Are you setting me up for a frame?
2: Not necessarily, Walton. It's up to you. His body could be moved out of here.
5: What's your play? What do you want?
2: No more chicken mash. 50% of your take. You can go right on operating.
5: With him dead, you crazy fool?
2: You're forgetting something, Walton. I'm top dog now. And investigating this murder will be my job until a new sheriff is appointed. But I don't think I'm going to be able to solve it.
1: The body of Sheriff Smithers was found the next morning, dumped in a ditch by the side of an old wagon road. During the next few days, Constable Jim Dunn conducted a seemingly honest but fruitless investigation, even following the efficient peace officer's routine of making use of the state lab facilities at Austin. But citizens of Bradshaw were not satisfied, nor was the editor of the Bradshaw Times. Clippings of his editorials were on file with Captain Stinson of the Texas Rangers, and the captain sent for Ranger Jace Pearson.
7: You want to see me, Captain?
3: Yeah, Jace, sit down. There's no acting sheriff appointed by the court of Bradshaw County here, Jace. I think you better take over.
7: About the killing of Sheriff Smithers?
3: Mm-hmm.
7: I'd like to. I knew Smithers.
3: See, that's right. You worked with him about 5 years ago.
7: When he first took office. Cleaned that county up in 3 months and cleaned it good.
3: Well, it doesn't look like it stayed clean, Jace. Not according to this editorial clipping from the Bradshaw Times.
7: I've read it.
3: It's going to be a tough one, Jace. No clue to the killer, and the trail has had a couple of days to cool off.
7: Well, then I better get going before it gets any cooler. You'll hear from me.
3: Jace?
7: Yeah, Captain?
3: I just want to remind you, whoever did it doesn't hesitate to kill a man wearing a badge.

0: reached Bradshaw in the early morning. The town was waking up, and the Bradshaw Times was turning out its bi-weekly edition. I went in to see the editor, Frank Carlin.
1: So you read my editorials, huh? Well, I'm glad to know somebody's reading.
0: Yeah, you got readers, all right. People been clipping them out and mailing them into our headquarters.
1: Yeah, I guess there's always a handful of people to hold on. Wonder what the world would do without them. Everybody was so burned the day of the killing. Then in 48 hours, they want to forget it. Yeah, it's always that way.
0: How about the constable, Jim Dunn?
1: Oh, he's all right, I guess. But he's only been constable for a year. He just doesn't have the experience. It'll take the court a couple more days to decide on a new sheriff. I better knock out a story on you rangers coming in. Might wake the people up again.
0: I'd rather you didn't, Mr. Carlin. I'll be around, and they'll know soon enough.
1: See what you mean. Want me to lay off the editorials for a while?
0: If you don't mind.
1: You know, Sheriff and I are on different sides of the fence politically, but he was an honest man, and I liked him. I got a headline back there all set and gathering dust. It says, Sheriff's Killer Caught. Ranger, give me a chance to use it.

0: I found a place to park my horse trailer and put charcoal in the pasture. Then I headed for the constable's office and met Constable Jim Dunn.
1: There are all the reports in my investigations, Ranger. You think I haven't done a good job, maybe those will change your mind. I even checked ballistics with the Austin lab.
0: My being here isn't a criticism of you, Mr. Dunn. I'm here because I was sent until a new sheriff is appointed and to give you help.
1: I've done everything possible. I've questioned almost 100 people. I've checked alibis on more than a dozen possible suspects. It's all there.
0: Yeah. Everything's here. Everything except the murderer. And that's the only thing I'm interested in seeing, Mr. Dunn. A little cooperation between us might clean it up.
1: I'm sorry I blew, Ranger. It's been getting under my skin. This murder could have been committed by anybody. Some bum from a hobo jungle, some drunk anybody.
0: We can't arrest anybody. We've got to arrest somebody. Somebody definite. Now, exactly where was the body found?
1: Old wagon road bypasses town about 2 miles north.
0: Is it fit for a car?
1: Yeah, but you got to go roundabout to get to it. Almost 11 miles. You won't find nothing there, though.
0: I'd like to take a look anyhow. Can't we cut cross-country on horses?
1: Yeah, shorter, if you want it.
0: I want to. My horse is in a pasture. I'll meet you at the edge of town in 5 minutes.
1: The body was found just a little further on. You can see the road now.
0: Not much of a road left.
1: No use for it anymore.
0: Sheriff must have had some reason for using it if he came way out here.
1: Hey, here we are.
0: Oh, boy. Oh, charcoal. Oh, boy.
1: The sheriff's car was found right over here by the side of the road.
0: Where was he?
1: Lying right beside it. Been dead about 7-8 hours when he was found.
0: Who found him?
1: Cowpoke, looking for some strays.
0: That's lucky. Otherwise, the body might have been here for a few days or even weeks before somebody came across it.
1: Yeah.
0: You get pictures of the position of the car and the body?
1: Of course I did. Anything else?
0: Yeah, any exhibits, cast of footprints, anything like that?
1: No. When I got the call, I brought a bunch of men out with me. I was excited, and I didn't think to stop them from tramping around.
0: I can see why you'd be upset. Well, if there was anything to find, it's a cinch it isn't here now. Weather would have wiped it out if your men hadn't.
1: You want to go back to town?
0: Yeah. I want to look at the car.
2: Get up.
0: How about the exhibits from the sheriff's body?
1: I sent the bullets and the gun in. Your lab checked it. Verified it was the sheriff's own gun.
0: I'm talking about the clothes he was wearing. You got those, haven't you?
1: Sure I got them. I got all the evidence there was.
0: Yeah, you should have sent it all in. I want to look at that stuff, too. Well, let's step it up. Come on, Charlie.

0: There's everything. All tagged. Everything the sheriff was wearing when he was killed.
1: I see. And this the shirt he was wearing?
0: You see the blood and bullet holes, don't you?
1: Yeah.
0: How come your lab didn't find any prints on the gun when I sent it in?
1: It didn't even have the sheriff's own prints. It was wiped clean. Well, this is kind of odd.
0: What?
1: Well, the sheriff was shot twice, and they dug one slug out of him. The other one passed clean through.
0: Yeah, according to the coroner's report, one slug hit his collarbone. That stopped it.
1: Yeah, that's what I mean. The course of the bullets. Both shots fired into the left side, just above the kidney. But the one that came through came out the right side of his shirt collar here, right through his neck.
0: What about it?
1: It's a funny course for a bullet to take, unless the man who fired the gun was lying down and fired up at the sheriff.
0: Yeah, that's what I figured, too. They must have had a fight for the gun. He got it, but the sheriff knocked him down and...
1: No, that isn't the way it happened.
0: How do you know?
1: Because the sheriff wouldn't half turn his back on a man who'd just taken his gun. Besides, these powder burns show the gun was being held right against the shirt when it was fired.
0: What do you think happened then?
1: Well, the sheriff must have been in some position where he was bent over forward, which he wouldn't be unless somebody was holding him in that position. Here, stand in front of me for a minute. Now, you're back toward me.
0: What are you going to do?
1: Slip one hand under your arms and then up behind your head in a half Nelson and twist your other arm behind you in an arm lock. And bend you over forward like this. The sheriff was held like I'm holding you now. The bullets were pumped into him. See what I mean?
0: Now that's just a guess.
1: It's a guess I'm going to back up. And if the sheriff was held in a half Nelson and an arm lock, it tells us something else. That there were two men in on the murder. Unless the killer had three hands and used the third one to fire the gun.
0: That's pretty smart figuring, Ranger.
1: Only because it's the kind of figuring I've been doing for a long time.
0: Uh-huh.
1: Are these the photos that were taken at the scene?
0: Yeah, the sheriff's body and the car.
1: The car, the body moved any before these were taken?
0: Nope. Car was right there, with the sheriff flat on his face beside it.
1: And less than 2 feet away from it. His right side toward the car.
0: Yeah.
1: The bullet that passed through the sheriff came out on his right side. That means it should have hit the car. But there's no mark.
0: I don't see that. That helps us any.
1: It helps plenty, Dunn. It tells us the sheriff wasn't killed out there. He was killed someplace else and brought out there.

0: In just a moment, we will continue with Tales of the Texas Rangers, starring Joel McRae as Ranger Jace Pearson.
1: It's the Silver Jubilee on NBC. Tonight, enjoy 90 minutes of great entertainment on The Big Show featuring Jimmy Durante, Ethel Merman, Fred Allen, and your unpredictable hostess, Tallulah Bankhead. Then Theater Guild on the Air brings you Joan Fontaine and Ray Milland in the delightful comedy, The Major and the Minor. 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Tonight, it's The Big Show, Theater Guild on the Air, and The Eddie Cantor Show. 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
0: We continue now with Tales of the Texas Rangers, and tonight's case, Play for Keeps, an authentic story from the files of the Texas Rangers.
2: I knew that Sheriff Smithers had been killed by two men, and that his body had been moved after the killing, but it wasn't nearly enough. It was evening before I figured out my next move, a move I didn't like to make. Evening, ma'am. Remember me?
3: Why, it's Jace Pearson, isn't it?
2: Yes, ma'am. Been a long time, Mrs. Smithers.
3: Oh, come in, Jace. Come in. I suppose you know about Bob.
2: Yes, ma'am. And that's why I'm down here. I came by to pay my respects.
3: Funny thing. First time Bob brought you through that door. I never reckoned you might be back someday. Looking for a man who killed him.
2: I wish it could have been for another reason, ma'am. But Bob kept things working so well here, there seldom was any reason for a ranger to come visiting Bradshaw County.
3: I know how you fellas keep working along. Can I offer you a bite to eat? Please, Jace.
2: Well, that'd be real fine, Miss Smithers. I knew it might help her and me if she could keep a little busy with her hands doing woman things in the kitchen. And I tried to eat, but kept remembering the man who'd sat across this same table from me 5 years before. Big, honest, stubborn, and unafraid.
3: It's mighty nice of you to stop by, Jace. Bob would have been happy to see you sitting here again. He always said a man with a good appetite was right with the world.
2: Ma'am, I guess Jim Dunn has already asked you, but do you have any ideas about who might have killed Bob?
3: Oh, no. Everything went so well for a few years. All I know is last year or so, Bob was upset about gambling.
2: He after anybody in particular?
3: A man named Walton. Lou Walton. Has a big house on the South Road out of town. Bob always says it was a gambling house, but he could never catch Walton.
2: You mean he raided the place?
3: A couple of times. Last time was the night he was killed.
2: Dunn didn't tell me about that.
3: Bob was killed after he left there. Walton's, I mean. Dunn said they didn't find anything, so Bob started back for town. But he never got home.
2: Mrs. Smithers.
3: Hmm?
2: I have to ask a favor. A favor I don't like to ask.
3: I want to help, Jace, every way I can.
2: I want your permission to have Bob's body exhumed for further examination.
3: Is it necessary?
2: I'm not satisfied with the examination that was made here.
3: All right, Jace.
2: I'd like to have a more thorough examination made for headquarters. I'm sending them the clothes Bob was wearing for lab check, and I don't want anybody to know about it for now.
3: All right. You're going to get him, aren't you, Jace?
2: I'm going to try awful hard, ma'am.

0: Well, howdy, Ranger. I've been waiting for you. Thought maybe you might have turned in for the night.
1: I'm going to in a few minutes. I just came back to pick up the clothing exhibits.
0: Well, I locked them away again.
1: And dig them out. I want to send them on to Cam Mabry for lab tests.
0: Well, all right.
1: I'll give you a receipt for them.
0: Okay.
1: Don?
2: Yeah?
1: In those reports of yours, I didn't see any mention of a man named Lou Walton.
2: Why should there be?
1: I understand that Walton's a gambler and that you helped Smithers raid his place the night Smithers was killed.
0: Now, here are the exhibits. You're thinking way out of line on Walton. His alibi's airtight.
1: According to who?
0: According to me. I was with him all night after Smithers left the place.
1: You didn't come back to town with the sheriff?
0: No, I stayed at Walton's.
1: Why?
0: Because the sheriff asked me to stay there. We didn't find anything, but the sheriff figured if I hung around, somebody might show up, a call up, looking for a game. And I'd be able to get him some evidence in. Anything else you want to know?
1: No. I guess that lets Walton out. I'll take these things.
0: Sure. Go ahead.
1: See you tomorrow, Dunn.
3: Number, please.
0: Oak Hill, 243. Walton, Dunn, now get those people out and shut down.
4: Why? What's wrong?
0: That Ranger's too smart. I try to make things look good for myself, and, well, I guess I made him look too good.
4: Well, how much does he know?
0: All he's going to know. Now you just close down and stand pat until he wears himself out.
1: The sheriff's body was dug up in the examiner's report sent on to Austin. Headquarters also had the exhibits I'd gotten from Dunn. By late afternoon of the next day, Captain Stinson telephoned me long distance.
5: Got a complete report from the lab, Jace.
1: Go ahead, Captain.
5: You were right about the position of the body when the shots were fired. Autopsy report shows the organs were pierced in a manner that'd be possible only if the sheriff were bent over forward.
1: Good. Anything else?
5: Yeah. That shirt you sent up. Lab thinks Smithers was killed indoors.
1: Why?
5: Some lint stuck to the blood and held when it dried. Analysis indicates it comes from a fabric used in expensive carpeting. Violet color.
1: Thanks, Captain. That may be enough to wind this up. Then you're convinced that Walton was running a gambling joint, Mr. Carlin.
0: Was and is. I'd swear to it. But nobody's been able to prove it. You know how suckers are. They lose their shirts and keep their mouths shut. Think they're in on a smart thing and they help the racketeers to cover up.
1: Then Walton must have been tipped off that he was being raided.
0: Part of the racket. They pay off and get tipped off.
1: You ever been in Walton's house?
0: No.
1: You know anybody who has been there?
0: Well, no secret. The newspaper men gamble, moan's good for him. My linotype man plays horses, I know. Pete.
6: I'll be there in a minute. Howdy, Ranger.
1: Howdy.
0: Pete, you ever been in Lou Walton's place? Well, come on, I don't stall. Tell the Ranger, it's important.
6: Well, yeah, I've been there once or twice.
1: I only want to know one thing. You notice any carpeting in the house?
6: Carpeting? Oh, sure, the house is like a palace. Wall-to-wall carpet all over the place.
1: What color?
6: Well, it's a kind of a purple, I'd say.
1: How about saying violet?
6: Yeah, I guess that's what it's called.
0: You got something, Ranger?
1: Yeah. I'm going to wake up the nearest judge and get a search warrant for Walton. You better brush the dust off that headline you told me about. I think you're going to get a chance to use it.
7: I was wondering when you get around to me, Ranger. Seems like everybody who wears a badge just loves to poke his nose into my life.
1: I wouldn't worry about your nose, Walton. If you want to be smart, watch out for your mouth.
7: I didn't mean anything, Ranger. Just that a man ought to have a little privacy.
1: And you love the death cells at Huntsville. They're real private.
7: Well, I always cooperated. The constable, Jim Dunn, he'll tell you that.
1: I'll bet he would. Nice carpeting you got here. I like the color.
7: Hey, let me get you a drink or something, Ranger. All good stuff. I don't have anything but the best. You know the old saying, the best is none too good.
1: Walton, there's been a strong cleaning fluid used on a piece of this rug. And one spot faded just a little.
7: Well, I spilled some wine. I had a party one night.
1: The night the Sheriff Smithers was here last?
7: No, before that.
1: Oh, that's right. I forgot. Nobody was here the night Smithers came.
7: No, nobody. The constable, he stayed. Stayed most of the night after the sheriff left.
1: Yeah, so he told me.
7: Let me show you the rest of the house. Upstairs.
1: No, thanks. I just want to look at the walls in this room. Sure pretty. You know, at Huntsville, they don't have pretty walls like these. Just cold concrete and steel bars.
7: What do you keep talking about Huntsville?
1: I'll tell you as soon as I stand up on this chair and rip off this new piece of wallpaper.
7: Don't. They have no right to.
1: Just looking for this small bullet hole papered over. Of course, you know that one bullet went right through the sheriff.
7: The hole was repapered because a heavy picture fell. The nail made the hole.
1: 38 caliber nail? I'm going to have this rug ripped up and sent to my lab, Walton. No cleaning fluid made will wipe out all of a blood trace. Even a drop is enough to hang you.
7: I didn't do it, I tell you. Dunn shot him. Huh? It was Dunn. Dunn shot him.
1: Hold your wrists out.
7: You'll never get those on me.
1: You bet wrong this time, gambler. Now get up. I'm taking you in. I took him through town to the county jail. Then I walked over to the constable's office, but Dunn wasn't there. I had to find him quick before he knew I had Walton. I headed back for the jail, and as I turned into the street, I saw something move in the shadows. There was another car, not far from mine, the constable's car, and Dunn was getting into it.
8: Dunn, wait a minute! Get out of the way, Peter! Step back, please!
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1: Unit 10 convinced Constable Jim Dunn is subject sought in killing of Sheriff Smithers, Bradshaw County, attempting getaway headed north on State Highway 19 from Bradshaw. Alert Highway Patrol and all units for complete roadblock of area. 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Subject in constable's marked car, equipped with shortwave receiver.
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1: Step out of the way, please. Step back, please. Step back. Come on, Charcoal. Let's hope Dunn heard that call. To gamble. The last part of my call had been a plan. A plan I wanted Dunn to hear. He'd know he couldn't get more than 15 or 20 miles before he was blocked unless he took some back road. And I'd seen him take a north turn out of town toward the wagon road he'd dumped the sheriff's body on. It was 11 miles for him by car, 2 miles cross country for me. I raked charcoal all the way, reached the road, and rope dragged a couple of dead logs across it. We finished just in time. I heard the whine of a car coming over the rise in the rough road as the first glimmer of the headlights stabbed the darkness. I tied Chaco back in the trees and dropped in the brush to wait.
8: This is the end of the road, Don. Don't try backing up. Now you haven't got any tires. I'm giving you a chance to surrender, Don.
10: You get your chances, Ranger.
8: You missed, Don. Now I'm coming around the car to get you. You want to shoot it out? Let's go.
10: Yeah. Wait a minute. Go, Ranger. You don't shoot. Don't shoot. I'll drop my gun. Here. See? I ain't armed.
1: Come here.
10: I ain't armed.
1: Neither was Smithers when you lifted his gun and killed him with it. Good thing for Texas all constables aren't like you. Come on. Walton's waiting for you at the jail. Looks like you'll be partners again. at Huntsville.

0: following week, the headlines of the Bradshaw Times read, Sheriff Killers Caught. Though Jim Dunn protested his innocence, Lou Walton's confession and evidence submitted by the Rangers convinced the court of Dunn's guilt. Both were sentenced to life imprisonment at Huntsville.
1: Next week, Joel McRae in another authentic reenactment of a case from the files of the Texas Rangers. Joel McRae is currently seen starring in the Universal International Technicolor production, Cattle Drive. The cast included Tony Barrett, Tom Holland, Byron Kane, Peter Leeds, and Gene Bates. Technical advisor was Captain M.T. Lone Wolf Gonzalez of the Texas Rangers. This story was transcribed and adapted by Joel Murcott, and the program was produced and directed by Stacy Keach. Hal Gibney speaking.
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2: We present King Street Junior by Jim Eldridge, starring Peter Davison as Eric Brown and James Grout as Mr. Beeston, the headmaster.
3: King Street Junior. Oh, hello. Yes, that's right. One double-decker to take the fourth years to the Science Museum, London. Yes, our order to County Hall is in the post. Right, thank you for confirming. Bye.
4: Ah, any word from Fred Holliday yet, Mrs. Stone?
3: Yes. His wife phoned 5 minutes ago to say he's in bed with flu.
4: Damn.
3: She doesn't think he'll be back for at least a week. I sent a child to find you to tell you.
4: I haven't seen anyone.
3: Well, I did.
4: Who did you send?
3: Tommy Thurrock from Mr. Long's class.
4: Oh, him. He can't find his way through an open door.
3: Well, I told him you were in the hall.
4: I was, but I haven't seen him. Still, if he doesn't turn up by Wednesday, you better phone missing persons. Oh, yeah, poor old Fred, eh? Flu. Did his wife say if he wanted anything? Books to mark, that sort of thing?
3: Oh, Mr. Beeston, he's ill.
4: Well, at home all day in bed, he might get bored.
3: I shouldn't think he'd want to be reminded of school right now.
4: But only a suggestion.
3: Mind you, his wife said he was a bit worried about the school football team.
4: I'm not surprised. They scare the life out of me.
3: Pardon?
4: You should have seen their last match against Alma Road. Talk about Lions versus Christians. Anyway, what's Fred worried about?
3: They've got a first-round match this week in the Junior Schools Cup.
4: So they have. Oh, I'd forgotten about that.
3: Well, he's worried with him away who's going to help them practice and look after them at the match.
4: What day is it?
3: Thursday, 3:45.
4: Ah, damn. I've got a headmaster's meeting, otherwise I'd go. Well, that's a nuisance.
3: Yes.
4: Who are we playing?
3: St. Stephen's.
4: Well, at least they'll have God on their side. Still, you've got to feel a bit sorry for them playing against our lot.
3: Oh, that's not fair.
4: I reckon the best thing St. Stephen's could do is to give our mob the ball and go home. Save a lot of trouble all round.
3: Well, our team has a very good record.
4: That's not what I mean.
3: They've won the Junior Cup the last 2 years running.
4: Look, maybe you'd like to go with them to St. Stephen's.
3: Certainly not. I'm not a teacher.
4: Well, we've got to send someone and find someone to knock them into shape.
3: Well, what about Mr. Long? Is he interested in sport?
4: Well, it doesn't matter. That's a good idea, Mrs. Stone. Oh, no. Because he can't. Forget it.
3: Why?
4: He likes to get away on time Thursdays. Goes to an evening class or something. Car maintenance.
3: But he hasn't got a car.
4: I think he's learning how to make one. Probably from bits off everyone else's.
3: Well, what are you going to do about the football team?
4: Well, I don't know. There must be someone who can teach them how to kick a ball, if nothing else. I know. What about Mr. Brown?
3: Oh, do you think so? He's very new.
4: All the better. He'll do him good. Give him a bit of responsibility. Where is he?
3: He's in the playground now on playground duty.
4: Right. Come in.
5: Please, Mr. Beeston.
4: Ah, Tommy.
5: Mrs. Stone sent me to give you a message.
3: Yes, thank you, Tommy. Mr. Beeston already knows.
5: Oh.
3: I've given him the message, Tommy.
5: That's good, miss, because I forgot what I had to say.
4: Fine. Thank you, Tommy. Honestly, it makes you wonder if we're really getting through. Oh, well, I better go and see Mr. Brown. All right, you over there. I'm watching you.
6: Mr. Brown!
7: Oh, Mr. Beeston, good morning.
4: Have you got a moment?
7: Well, I'm on playground duty.
4: Everything all right, is it?
7: Well, nothing out of the ordinary, if that's what you mean.
4: Good, good, good. Tell me, Brown, what do you know about football?
7: Not very much, I'm afraid.
6: Have you ever played the game?
7: Only at school.
6: Oh, that's all
7: right. But I wasn't very good. Cricket's my game, actually.
4: Is it? Well, I suppose you've watched football from time to time.
7: Well, I never go to matches.
4: Yes, but you've seen it.
7: Yes, once or twice on TV.
4: Good, you're just the person I need.
7: What for?
4: Mrs. Holliday's just phoned in. Fred's down with flu, and he won't be in for at least a week.
7: Oh, I'm sorry.
4: Which leaves me with a problem.
7: No?
4: The school football team.
7: Of course, Mr. Holliday trains them, doesn't he?
4: They play their first round match in the Junior Schools Cup on Thursday, and I need someone to look after them, you know, put up for their paces and go with them for the match.
7: Of course.
4: It's an away game at St. Stephen's. It's all pretty straightforward, so all right with you.
7: I'm sorry?
4: I want you to take charge of them.
7: Me?
4: Yes.
7: Well, yes, I suppose I could, but I don't know about the training.
4: Well, you'll soon get the hang of it, young chap like you.
7: Well,
4: I'm not expecting a Brian Clough, you know. I mean, they're only kids. Just so long as they know what to do.
7: Yes.
4: Who's playing where, you know, centre-forward, inside, right.
7: Or not now.
4: What?
7: Not nowadays. It isn't centre-forward. I think they call them strikers nowadays.
4: Well, there you are, you see. I knew I got the right chap. You've got all the modern jargon. And you'll be doing me a great favour by taking him on.
7: Well, if you think I can, well, yes, I'd love to.
4: Good.
7: In fact, I'm quite fascinated by the whole approach to competitive sport.
4: Are you?
7: Yeah, and how it relates to competitiveness in life in general. It's an interesting study, don't you think?
4: Fascinating.
7: I mean, what makes a good competitor? It must begin at school, mustn't it?
4: Oh, absolutely.
7: And develop from school through adolescence.
4: Yes, I couldn't agree with you more. Yes, well, I must be off now. If there's anything you need, you know, football boots, whistles, flags, etc., you know what to do.
7: Right, and thank you.
8: So, it looks as though, yes, I'm going to lose my free period this afternoon.
9: Oh, you as well. I've got them after break.
8: Mm.
9: Thanks.
8: It's a bit much, though, isn't it?
9: Could be worse. At least it's Fred's class.
8: True. Still, I could do without it.
7: Any tea left?
9: Yes, help yourself.
7: Oh, good.
9: If you'll excuse me, I'm going to sort out what I'm going to do with them.
8: Oh, think of something for me as well, will you?
7: What's the problem?
8: Nothing. We're both taking Fred's class today.
7: Oh, yes. Mr. Beeston's asked me to look after the football team.
8: Hard look.
7: What do you mean?
8: Have you seen them lately?
7: Oh, not actually in a match, no, but I saw them practising the other day. They look quite good.
8: Attacking bits out of each other?
7: No, not at all.
8: Probably because it was a practice. You should see them at the real thing. The other team come off with teeth marks.
10: Little savages.
7: What's that, Mrs. Ryan?
10: You're talking about the school football team.
8: For want of a better description.
10: I blame it on television, you know. The behaviour of so-called professional footballers. It's disgraceful.
7: Well, I suppose...
10: All those grown men, if they're not kicking each other, they're kissing and cuddling.
8: Make love and war, eh?
7: Actually, I agree with Mrs. Ryan.
10: Well, thank you, Mr. Brown.
7: Well, be honest, there is an attitude of win at all cost, isn't there?
10: Absolutely.
7: So when the children see all the kicking and fouling that goes on, they assume that's the way to play the game. It isn't a good example, is it?
8: Well, yeah, I grant you that, but what can you do?
7: Well, I'll show them there's another way, a better way to play.
8: I know.
7: I haven't got long with the team, but I'd like to encourage them to be, well, a bit more sporting and go for skill rather than aggression.
8: You'll be lucky.
7: Or even applaud their opponents when they play well.
8: My God!
7: Well, why not? I mean, they do it in other sports. What do you think, Mrs. Ryan?
10: Well, I do agree with you in principle, Mr. Brown, but these children...
8: After all, the object of the game is to win.
7: No, no, the object of sport is to participate. I really believe that. There's no shame in losing.
8: Look, do you want my advice?
7: Well, anything that will help.
8: I think you ought to keep your mouth shut and let the team play their usual game of cannibalism with boots on. After all, Fred Holliday's got the scale point for sports, so any changes in policy, he ought to be the one to decide.
7: Well, I can't believe his policy is violence.
8: No, it's probably more laissez-faire. But leave the policy to him.
10: I think Mr. Brown is on the right track. He should be encouraged.
7: And I don't want to change policy. I just want to put into practice what we teach. About helping, getting on with each other, that sort of thing.
10: I don't teach that. I teach music.
7: Yes, but you know what I mean.
8: Actually, talking of scale points, Mrs. Rudd, have you heard anything?
10: No, I haven't.
8: Well, I mean, now Mr. Warple's gone, officially, there are two scale points available.
10: I am well aware of that.
7: What's this about?
11: Excuse me, did I hear something about scale points?
8: Oh, trust you to have your ears flapping.
11: Well, I'm interested.
10: Everyone is interested.
7: Please, will someone tell me, what are you talking about?
11: You don't know what scale points are?
7: No.
8: Didn't they teach you anything at training college?
7: Well, not about scale points.
10: Excuse me a moment, will you? I have to see Mr. Beeston on a personal matter.
8: Oh, no, you don't. Crafty devil. You know why she's gone, don't you?
11: I can guess.
8: Oh, it won't work. One of them's mine. You promised me.
7: One of what, for goodness sake?
8: Scale points. You really don't know about them?
7: No.
11: Well, I mean, actually, there's no reason why he should. He's in his probationary year. He's not affected.
8: He'd better learn about it. It's the most important part of teaching.
7: Really?
11: He's talking about money as usual.
8: Ah. Look, you'll be on scale one, aren't you, being newly qualified?
7: Well, I suppose so.
8: Well, you are, bottom of the ladder. But never mind, later on, if you ever get put in charge of some subject, like art, science, music, or something, you get another scale, which means more money.
7: I see.
11: And if you're into real empire building...
8: Like some I could name.
11: All right. Ooh. Anyway, if you can mix things, say, domestic science and rugby...
8: And she does.
11: Then you... then you get a scale three.
7: Which is even more money.
11: That's it.
7: Now it's beginning to make sense. But why is everyone getting so excited?
11: Not me.
8: Oh, come on.
11: Well, all right. Just a little bit.
8: You see, every school has a certain number of scale points to spread around the staff. So if someone with a scale point leaves... Like Mr. Warple, who was on scale three.
7: Don't tell me. His scale points are available for the rest of the staff.
11: Mm. Fantastic. You're too clever to be a teacher.
7: Hmm. What was Mr. Warple in charge of?
11: I don't really know now you ask.
8: Frankly, I couldn't care less. I just know there are two scale points up for grabs. But I'm surprised you never heard of them.
7: No, I hadn't, honestly. Not until you and Mrs. Rudd mentioned it.
8: Yes, that was a mistake.
11: Mm.
7: So that's why she went rushing off to see Mr. Beeston.
11: Mr. Brown, you're beginning to learn about teachers.
10: I'm sure I don't need to remind you. We've talked about it often enough.
6: We have, Mrs.
10: Apart from my normal duties, I do the choir, as you know. I give extra piano lessons out of school hours, the steel band, violins, yes. And I give up most of my weekends.
6: Yes, Mrs. Rudd, and the school's very grateful.
10: Everyone knows I only do it for the children, but as I've said before, gratitude does not put money in my purse.
6: Look, if you'd like me to set up a collecting box...
10: You know perfectly well that I'm referring to Mr. Warple's points.
6: His good points or his bad points?
10: His scale points. Oh, you do this deliberately to annoy me, don't you?
6: No, Mrs. Rudd. As far as Mr. Warple's points go, no decision has yet been made.
10: Then it's time one more.
6: Ah, end of break, end of break. Don't you have a glass?
10: Yes, I do, but don't think this is the end of our discussion.
6: Right, but there is one thing you ought to know.
10: I'll be late for my class, Mr. Beeston. You can tell me when I see you after school.
6: Good grief.
12: Cup of tea, Mr. Beeston?
6: Bless you.
3: What did she want?
6: Oh, picking over Mr. Warple's scale points.
3: Well, you might have known it would happen.
6: Yes, but I've forgotten just how much like human piranha fish teachers are.
3: They won't all be like Mrs. Rudd.
6: Don't you believe it. From now on, it'll be hell. Everyone putting up exhibitions in their classes to show me they're worth a promotion. All the kids' reading ages will suddenly shoot up.
3: You're being cynical, as usual.
6: No, I'm not. I've seen it over the years. The only way you can tell some teachers aren't dead is to mention the word money in their hearing.
3: Well, you can't blame them. They're not exactly overpaid, are they?
6: Trouble is, in this case, they're barking up the wrong tree. And I don't see how I can avoid bringing the subject up at the next staff meeting.
7: Artie?
9: Thanks. I hear you're looking after the football team.
7: Oh, just while Mr. Holliday's away.
9: Yvonne. Oh, sorry, Mr. Brown.
7: Oh, that's all right.
9: Yvonne, you've got young Abdul Kali in your class, haven't you?
13: Yes.
9: He was late for me this morning. He said you'd send him for some exercise books.
13: Yes, I did.
9: Oh, good. Just checking, you know.
12: Oh, Abdul's all right. Don't worry about him.
9: Ah, big white chief.
14: Right, as you were. Now, I won't keep you long, but I've called this meeting because there are some rumours going round that I want to put a stop to now.
8: What's that?
14: They are rumours about some scale points that are supposed to be going begging.
12: They're not rumours.
14: I know this will come as a shock to you all, including you, Mrs. Rudd, but some of the information that's going around is not accurate.
8: In what way not accurate?
14: Well, the facts are these. Now, as you know, Mr. Warple was on a scale three, and in normal circumstances with him going, I'd have two scale points to distribute. However, because of our falling roles, and because our staff has been cut by one, we lose scale points accordingly.
8: Oh, no. Do you mean we've lost them completely?
14: No, but we do lose one. So there's only one scale point.
10: Yes?
14: Yes, what?
10: Where's it going? Who's getting the point?
14: Well, I don't know. I haven't decided yet.
10: You've called this meeting just to tell us there's only one scale point.
14: But I just didn't want things to get out of hand, with everyone thinking it's Christmas, with scale points dropping out of the sky like rain. There is one scale point only. Oh, I am at present mulling over who will get it, and when I reach my decision, I'll let everyone know, all right? So, in a nutshell, thank you for listening, and good afternoon.
8: Well, at least it was short and sweet.
10: Well, I think it's disgraceful.
7: Well, he can't help it if there's only one point.
10: I mean the fact that he can even consider giving it to anyone but me. I have worked my fingers to the the bone for the music in this school.
8: Yes, well, I've been due for another scale point for some time. 2 years ago, Beeston said to me, the next available scale point I get is yours. I should have got it in writing. Well,
9: I should think you're pleased you're out of this one.
13: They really are taking this very seriously.
9: Scale points are one of the most important things in a teacher's life.
13: So I gather.
9: You wait in a few days. If that point still hasn't been allocated, no one will be talking to anyone else.
13: Then let's hope Mr. Beeston gives it to someone quickly.
9: It'd be worse then. No one will be talking to whoever gets it.
13: And we have the nerve to tell children off for fighting over a new rubber.
9: Oh, that's the way it goes. Anyway, how are you getting on with the school football team?
13: Oh, very well, I think.
9: Oh.
13: Well, I started to tell them about not being so physically aggressive to the other team, and they all started laughing.
9: That doesn't surprise me.
13: Still, I think I might be getting through to them. I asked them if they would like to be injured.
9: I expect they thought you were threatening them.
13: They wouldn't, would they?
9: Did it work?
13: Well, I think it might have done, a bit.
9: That's all right then, isn't it?
13: I wonder if they did think I was going to hit them. I hope not.
9: Anyway, you never know. You might see a changed team on Thursday.
15: Mrs. Stone?
3: Yes?
15: Any teachers in here?
3: No.
15: No one in my office hiding in the filing cabinet?
3: Oh, don't be silly.
15: Is there?
3: Of course not.
15: Good. Now, don't let anyone through that door, do you? I don't care if it's the Minister of Education himself with my justly deserved MBE in his hand. No one through that door.
3: Now, what is it?
15: Well, honestly, it's like a convention of double-glazing salesmen out there. Every time I walk down a corridor, someone leaps on me and tells me how wonderful they are. Mrs. Rudd's worn her fingers to the bone so often she's playing the piano with her elbows. Mr. Long's trying to hold me to a promise I don't remember
3: it
15: making.
3: It can't be as bad as all that.
15: I haven't finished. It's Mrs. Partridge, of all people.
3: No.
15: She needs the point because she's so destitute she's thinking of selling her body. I hope she means to medical science, because I can't think of anyone else who'd be interested.
3: Oh, really? Oh, before I forget, Mrs. Wilberforce asked me to have a word with you.
15: Ah, you see, I can't even trust you.
3: It's not about the scale points. It's about rural studies.
15: Rural studies?
3: Well, you did say last term you thought it was a good idea. Give the children a caring approach to nature.
15: Well, I expect I've just been on a course. You always say that sort of crackpot thing when you come back from a course.
3: I don't think it's crackpot. It's a lovely idea. Anyway, Mrs. Wilberforce wants to grow plants.
15: Oh, not sprouting carrot tops again.
3: Why, she didn't say what.
15: Well, don't you remember the last time? The school was like something out of the Day of the Triffids. And there was a scale point going spare that time as well.
3: Mrs. Wilberforce isn't using this to get a scale point.
15: Of course she is, and you and I both know it.
3: I don't think so. She is very sincere.
15: They're all very sincere. That's one thing about teachers. They can turn on sincerity like water. It's a trick of the trade.
3: Oh, no, not in this case.
15: Well, all I'm saying is it's noticeable that before this scale point business arose, Mrs. Wilberforce's major interest in vegetable life was in eating it.
3: Oh, Mr. Beeston.
15: Well, if things go on the way they are, I'm going to end up as mad as they are.
16: Come on, Tarek. Control the ball. That's it. Now take him on. Take it past him. No, no, not like that. Use your skill.
5: Got it past him, sir.
16: He knows what I mean. He was kicking his opponent. That's it, Gary. Now down to the byline. Pass to the centre. Pass! That's it. A shoot. Oh, hard luck.
5: Nah, he'll never do it like that, sir.
16: What?
5: He was just messing about.
16: No, he's trying to use his skill. Now that's it, Malcolm. Clearing a penalty area.
5: Mr. Holliday just tells them to get stuck in.
16: Well, I'm telling them to play football.
5: They always win, though, sir.
16: Well, they're going to win on Thursday playing football.
5: Not if they play like this, sir.
16: Look, who's the trainer here, you or me?
5: You are, sir.
16: Then shut up. Now, come on, Moses. No, don't run with it. Pass. But pass up to the wing.
17: Hello, there.
16: Oh, hello.
17: How's it going?
16: Oh, not bad. Good, Malcolm. Good save. I think they're trying to play football properly.
5: We're going to lose, miss.
16: I told you to shut up. Now go and help Wayne practice his heading.
5: Wait till Mr. Holliday gets back.
9: I don't want to spoil the fun, but I came to see if you'd like to pop in for a coffee when you finished. My flat's only over there, across the road.
16: Well, yes, I'd love to.
9: I saw you standing here all hunched up. You must be frozen.
16: I am, and I'd love a coffee. We're due to finish anyway, and I don't want to tire them out.
9: That's right. The match is tomorrow, isn't it?
16: Yes. Right, everybody, gather up the equipment quick as you can. Collect your balls and bring them here. Wayne, stop laughing.
13: That's better. I needed that.
9: I could get you something a little stronger if you wanted. Whiskey? Gin?
13: No, coffee's fine. I didn't realise you lived so close to the school.
9: Oh, I've only been here since last term, after my husband and I split up.
13: Oh, I didn't realise. Then you're not married?
9: Not anymore, no.
13: Like me?
9: Oh, I thought you were only separated. I didn't realise you'd actually got divorced.
13: Well, we haven't actually got divorced yet. We're going to, though. It's all in the hands of the solicitors.
9: Oh, I'm sorry.
13: No, it's the best thing, really. You can't hang on to someone's life when they don't want you to.
9: True.
13: Actually, now that you're not married...
9: I haven't been married for 4 months.
13: Yes, but I thought you were, and when I thought you were, well...
9: Yeah?
13: Well, in that case, I wondered on a friendly basis whether, well, you know, without making a big thing out of it, I mean... The thought had crossed my mind before, but I didn't know... I thought,
9: I'd love to.
13: You would? How do you know what I was asking?
9: I guessed. Oh, I assume you were asking me out.
13: Yes, I was.
9: Good. Because if you hadn't, I was going to ask you.
13: You were?
9: Yes. Another cup of coffee?
14: Yes, Mrs. Scott, don't worry about it. If we find Wilhelmina's plimsolls, we'll put them somewhere safe. What size were they again? Size 12. Size 12? Oh, right. No wonder she's worried. Size 12 plimsolls. If she can't find them, they'll have to put shoeboxes on her feet.
18: She means the small size 12. Wilhelmina Scott is that little girl in Miss Lewis's class.
14: Oh, yes. I thought it was that other Wilhelmina, the one in Mr. Holliday's class, the one built that desperate dam.
18: No, that's Wilhelmina Smith.
14: Oh, of course there it is.
18: By the way, have you come to a decision yet over that scale point? There's still an awful lot of muttering going on about it.
14: I know, and most of it's going in my ear.
18: But have you decided who gets it?
14: Yes. And all will be revealed today at the extraordinary staff meeting I call for dinner time, when I open the box and announce the winner of the Nag Beeston for a Scale Point Award.
18: I hope your decision won't cause any trouble.
14: I think there'll be a few moans when I make it public knowledge, but I'm sure I'm giving it to the right person.
18: Good.
14: Still, you'd better stand by to get lots of complaints about me.
18: Well, that will be a change.
14: Ah, right. All gathered together, I see. Well, I'm not going to keep you long.
19: Good.
14: But you probably know why I've called this meeting.
19: You're taking early retirement?
14: They never allow it at my age, Mr. Long. No, I've been very concerned about the general noise and fuss that's been generated over this scale post. And it seems to me a bit of ill feeling as well.
20: Oh, not from me.
14: No, then perhaps I've misread the signs. However, I want to put a stop once and for all to what seemed to me general backbiting. And I've made my decision. I've given the allocation of this post a great deal of consideration. It wasn't an easy decision. In my opinion, everyone here deserves greater recognition of the work they're doing. However, there's only one scale point, and that's that. And so I've awarded it to someone who's been beavering away doing the work of about 10 people in her own department.
19: Oh.
14: In what is often a soul-destroying area to work in.
20: Well, I don't know.
14: It's something she's been doing, and doing well, for far too long, without official recognition or the correct salary. So, as of Monday, Mrs. Patterson becomes the official head of remedial education at King Street.
19: Oh, well done.
14: Right, everybody, that's it.
21: You must be pleased.
9: Thanks. Well, I must admit it was a surprise.
13: Well, you got it because you deserved it.
14: That's right, Mr. Brown.
21: Mind you, I'm not sure everyone agrees with you.
18: Well, I fail to understand it.
14: What?
18: Flash a pair of pretty blue eyes at him and you can get whatever you want, it seems to me.
22: Oh, be honest. I think she deserves it.
18: Not ahead of me, or you for that matter.
22: God knows, I could do with the money. But, no, I think he made a good decision.
18: Well, I think it's no coincidence that yesterday at tea time she entertained young Mr. Brown in her flat, alone. A neighbour of mine saw them going in.
22: Well, what's that got to do with it?
18: Who's to know that Mr. Brown's the only person she entertains?
22: Oh, get off!
18: Well, you can say what you like.
14: Oh, ladies and gentlemen, I nearly forgot.
22: Hello, I wonder if he's changed his mind.
18: Oh, do you think he has?
22: I was joking.
14: There's just one last thing I forgot to mention. I'd like to remind you that after school this afternoon, our football team plays St. Stephen's in the first round of the Junior Schools Cup. Now, Mr. Brown has worked very hard with the team in Mr. Holliday's absence, But despite that, we're still hoping for a good result.
0: Thank you.
14: Anyway, I'm sure Mr. Round would like as many of the staff there as possible to support the team.
0: Yes, I'd be very grateful.
14: Good, good.
0: Particularly as we're trying a totally new approach to the attitude.
14: Yes, yes.
0: Of the
14: thank you, Mr. Brown. Thank you. So that's 3:45 at St. Stephen's, right? Thank you.
16: Come on, King Street! Come on!
1: It's nearly full time, isn't it?
16: Less than a minute by my watch. That's it, Asim! No, no, don't run with it! Get it out to Wayne!
2: Hello there.
1: Oh, Mr. Beeston.
2: How are we doing?
16: Not bad. Well done, Wayne! Now get it into the penalty area!
1: I thought you had a headmaster's meeting.
2: I did, but when I got there, it had been...

0: Hello, Mr. Beeston.
1: How are we doing?
2: Not bad. Well done, Wayne. Now get it into the penalty area.
0: I thought you had a headmaster's meeting.
1: I did, but when I got there, it had been cancelled. They'd forgotten to notify us.
0: Typical of County Hall.
1: Right. A good and organised piggling and orange.
2: Now back into the area, Tarek. That's it.
1: What's the score?
0: 1-1.
2: That's it, Tarek. Now cross the ball.
3: Come on, boy. Get stuck in.
2: Oh, no, look at that. Did you see that?
3: It's a penalty.
2: That boy deliberately tripped Tarek.
3: The one with the red hair, ref.
2: He isn't giving it. Ref!
0: I don't think he saw it.
1: Oh, it's his job to see it.
0: So I suppose.
3: Ref! Oh, no, he's giving it.
2: No, Mr. Beeston, that's the end of the match.
1: Is it?
2: I'm afraid so.
1: That's disgraceful. That was as clear a foul as I've ever seen. Don't you agree, Mr. Brown?
2: Well, I thought so.
1: That referee needs his eyesight examining.
2: I know, but it's too late now.
0: Oh, come on, you two. At least we didn't lose, did we?
1: Oh, that is true, Mr. Brown. We do live to fight another day.
2: But I'm so disappointed.
0: I don't know why. The team played very well and they played a clean game.
2: But I wanted them to win playing a clean game.
1: Don't we all, Mr. Brown?
2: But the boys have worked so hard, it's so unfair.
1: That's life, isn't it? Still, you keep at it. One day the good guys will win.
0: I hope I'm around when it happens.
2: And what do we do until then?
1: We keep trying, Mr. Brown. That's all we can do. Set an example. That's what our business is all about.
2: Yes, I suppose you're right.
1: Of course I am. Now, if you'll excuse me, I'm going to sort out that red-haired boy. I'll teach him to trip up our centre-forward.

You have been listening to King Street Junior by Jim Eldridge, starring Peter Davison as Eric Brown and James Grout as Mr. Beeston the headmaster. Margaret John featured as Mrs. Stone, the school secretary. Deirdre Costello as Mrs. Patterson, Vivian Martin as Mrs. Rudd, Paul Copley as Mr. Long, and Marlene Sidaway as Miss Lewis. Tommy was played by Desmond Askew. The producer was John Fawcett Wilson.

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2: Once upon a time there was an engineer.
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4: 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Charlie says, love my good and plenty. 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
1: An hour of smiles in town hall tonight, folks. 60 minutes of fun and music brought to you by Ipana Toothpaste and Salopatica. Ipana for the smile of beauty, Salopatica for the smile of health. Fun with our star comedian Fred Allen, music by Peter Van Steeden, and our special added attraction, the Town Hall Variety. New music, new voices, new laughs. It's Town Hall tonight! Crowd cheer as Fred Allen leads the parade to the old town hall. Fred's conducting the band with a big sword, followed by those dull blades of the boards, the mighty Allen art players. Let's join the shouting song. Everybody's going. Everybody's going. Here they come, elopers.
2: Hurry up, darling. You haven't even packed your thing.
3: All I'm taking is you and my radio, sweetheart. It's town hall tonight.
1: Detective.
4: Yes, officer. The thieves took $15,000 at my jewelry.
5: It could be worse, lady. Suppose they took your radio. It's town hall tonight.
1: Fortune teller.
4: Tell me the truth, Swami. Is my husband out with another woman?
5: 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Swami's quick to get your husband home by radio, madam. It's town hall tonight.
1: Well, sir, here we are before the old town hall, and there's Fred exchanging iambic banter with the crowd. Let's listen.
6: This year's kisses may not taste as sweet, folks, but we didn't come to neck. We're here to open up the old town hall. Step lively, please.
7: Hi, Fancy Stockings.
6: Hello there, Buster.
4: Evening, Cuddlemouth.
6: Hi there, Sister Nag. Step right in. You'll laugh, you'll weep, you'll fall asleep on the inside. So hurry.
1: We're all set, Freddy.
6: Oh, fine, Harry. We're opening the show, Baby Talk, huh? We're opening the show with Boo-Hoo.
1: Righto, let it go, Peter.

0: representing that Goliath, that gargantuan, that great big giant of jest, jubilant, jive, jocose, jamboree, jovial, the Jubilee Panjambrum, Fred Gallen in Jason.
1: Thank you. That was quite a Norwegian introduction, Harry. I drove down in my fjord and arrived at the studio here. Good evening, ladies. Good evening, ladies and gentlemen. Now, before the man from the Social Security office gets here to see about enrolling the jokes, I'll read you the town hall bulletin for tonight. Hard Twice, the first grocer to get into trouble with the SPCA for breaking the tusks off elephants in his animal crackers, has a special announcement. Hard says you customers have got to quit scratching matches on the cigar counter. The cigar case has just been burning. And Hard says, men, if the seats of your pants are so thin, you're afraid a match will raise a divot, just say the word when you want to light up, and Hard will bend over and oblige. So much for friction around the county seat. And, Now for the town hall news. The curtain, Harry.
0: Our roots down, Fred.
1: The lights go out, and we bring you the latest news of the week.
2: The town hall news sees nothing, shows all. Hollywood, California. The Academy of Motion Picture Arts and Sciences makes its annual award for best performances of the year. Town hall news, following an Academy's footsteps, presents its annual awards to outstanding underdogs of the film industry. Tonight we pay tribute to little patrons who did big things in movie theaters during 1936. A town hall award goes to Mr. Caswell Slink. Mr. Slink.
3: Hi, public.
1: Mr. Slink, you were the first man to refuse to go into a moving picture theater because there was a picket outside.
3: Right. As soon as I seen that guy picketing, I scrammed.
1: Were you in sympathy with the cause?
3: I didn't wait to read no signs, buddy.
1: Why did you run?
3: 2 months ago, that picket stole my wife.
1: So?
3: So maybe he wants to give her back. I ain't taking no chances.
2: A town hall award?
1: Yes, sir, the pickets are out in force this evening.
2: A town hall award goes to Mrs. Daphne Squat, champion seat saver in movie theaters for 1936. Mrs. Squat.
4: Yes, I saved 269 seats for friends last year.
1: You have some sort of a system for seat saving, Mrs. Squat?
4: Oh, yes. As soon as I see an empty seat, I light a candle and put it underneath. Mm-hmm. If anybody sits down, they see the seats warm. When they look around, I say, the party's coming right back.
1: What do you do if somebody sits down next to you and refuses to get up?
4: I just lean over and say, I hope you won't mind my double pneumonia.
2: A town hall award goes to Strong Arm Murphy, the first man to break one of those little bombs in a movie theater and have nothing happen. Strong Arm Murphy.
5: No crutch, folks.
1: You broke a bomb in one theater, Strong Arm?
5: Yeah, I thrown it in the aisles and mashed it into the carpet.
1: Wasn't there any odor?
5: It was brutal.
1: And nothing happened in the theater?
5: Nah, the audience thought it was a picture.
2: A town hall award goes to Mr. Manuel Singh, the most unusual organist to appear in a movie theater during 1936. Mr.
6: Singh. Thank you, my friend.
1: Why are you the most unusual organist for 1936, Mr. Singh?
6: I played the organ all year with my feet.
1: How come?
6: Well, in all movie theaters, the organ comes up on a hydraulic platform. They put on the brake, and the organ stops.
1: I see.
6: Then the organist comes up on a hydraulic stool. He's supposed to stop even with the organ.
1: Why couldn't you play with your hands?
6: All year, the stool is stopping 4 feet higher than the organ, so what can I do? I play with my toes.
2: The town hall award goes to Mrs. Hilda Wonk, the luckiest woman moviegoer for 1936. Mrs. Wonk.
7: Oh, I'm lucky, all right, folks.
1: How lucky are you, Mrs. Wonk?
4: Well, I left my gum under my seat 1 week and came back the next week.
1: And the gum was still there?
4: You said a mouthful, mister.
2: The Town Hall Award goes to Mr. Dabney Blee. Mr. Blee.
1: Just a minute, Mr. Blee. You are the loudest singer in the movie theater audiences.
7: Well, I ain't here to brag, bud.
1: What is the loudest you have ever sung, Mr. Blee?
7: Well, last week at the Paramount, they let down the song sheet. The song was Moonlight and Roses. Well, sir, 4,000 people started singing the lead. I give them 4 bars head start, and then I started my baritone.
1: How did you come out, Mr. Blee?
7: On 43rd Street.
2: The Town Hall Award goes to Mr. Malcolm Trent. Mr. Trent.
8: I can take it, brother.
1: You made the outstanding remark in a movie theater for 1936.
8: Yeah, it was bingo night. The guy on the stage was calling out the numbers, and finally a lady shouted, bingo.
1: And that is when you made your outstanding remark.
8: Right. I said, oh, heck.
1: What did the rest of the audience say?
8: Oh!
1: Thank you, Mr. Trent.
2: Hollywood, California. As March 15th approaches, movie stars prepare to pay income taxes on fabulous salary. Town Hall News presents candid camera shot of a well-known film star filling out forms.
4: Garçon.
9: Yes, madame?
4: Bring me a double slaughterhouse steak, smothered in lampshade, plenty of mashed potatoes, and some custard pie.
9: Is madame celebrating?
4: It's getting near March 15th, Garçon. I gotta fill out the form.
2: Winter, Wisconsin. Arvid Twist, 20-year-old farm youth, eats 36 flapjacks in 61 minutes to win National Flapjack Eating Championship. Town Hall News interviews new flapjack champion to get message for youth of America. Mr. Twist.
10: Hello, folks.
1: Well, Mr. Twist, how does it feel to be the flapjack champion of America?
10: Well, I'm too full for words. You can take that 2 ways.
1: Fine. Are you... Are you satisfied with your record?
10: Oh, shucks. I could have beat it.
1: What happened?
10: Some smart aleck put glue in the maple syrup, and my tongue stuck to my upper plate.
1: Did you have any bad effects after eating 36 flapjacks?
10: Well, no. I just kept turning over all night in my sleep.
2: New York City, New York. Madison Square Garden is jammed to the rafters. The 62nd International Six-Day Bicycle Race comes to a close. Winners this year are popular Belgian riders Jean Ertz and Omer De Bruyker. Town Hall News brings you the sensational finish of this classic event. The winner of the six-day race crosses the line.
1: Thank you, ladies and gentlemen, thank you. And now for the mighty Allen sacrifice. To prove that the college professor who said people can transmit their thoughts to each other was right, I lay what passes for my mind on the altar of science. I shall allow a young man who never took a lesson in his life to look me firmly between the eyes and read my mind. You ready, Mr. Von Zell?
11: Ready, Mr. Allen. Now concentrate, please. Let me see. It always takes a moment or two to clear away the dead timber. Oh, yes, now I have it. You were thinking that if you had next week's show written, you could skip away for the weekend and relax.
1: By gad, Von Zell, it's uncanny. I did have that truant thought. Your skill savers of necromancy.
11: Oh, it was nothing, Fred. You could do it yourself.
1: Well, not with everybody, Harry, but I think I could tell you what you're thinking about.
11: All right, try it and see.
1: Oh, I know you, Harry. You're thinking about a red and yellow striped tube. 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

0: Yeah. Peter Van Steeden and the Itana Troubadours have just played I've Got Rhythm. Now, on Friday night,
1: there's going...
0: Oh, God. Now, quiet here. Whoever is raising that hub and bub, one thing at a time, if you'll be so kindly.
1: Hello.
0: Well, sir, they laughed when I started to stand up in the nightclub. I didn't know I was under a table. If it isn't Portland.
1: Yes, Parker sent me out to mail a letter to the patent office.
0: What's the trouble? The patent expire in Popper's patent leather shoes?
1: No, Parker's got a new invention. It's a lump of sugar that floats.
0: Oh, I heard about that. It's for people who can't remember whether they put sugar in their coffee or not. He lumps Bob up and reminds her.
1: Yes, and Parker's got another invention. It's a rubber coat collar for blue serge suits.
0: What is that, a blue serge suit with a rubber collar?
1: Well, if dandruff falls on your coat collar, it bounces right back up in your hair.
0: Papa's full of ideas, among other things, all right, isn't he?
1: Yes, he invented oversized false teeth for the man who has no sense for humor.
0: I get it. If the teeth are too big, the man can't close his mouth.
1: Yes, that's the idea. He looks as though he's laughing at everything.
0: Has anyone tried out the teeth?
1: I'll say. Papa made a set for himself and they got him into trouble.
0: How?
1: He was laughing when he paid his income tax. So they rushed him away for observation.
0: Well, that's nice. Now, as soon as they get you, you can hold a family reunion.
1: Oh, you'll find out.
0: I will. Don't bring those kids.
2: Coming, Cheeto.
3: Coming, Goldsmith.
2: Louie, please. The senior member of the firm is always sticking points.
3: So who am I, a silent partner?
2: Silence, sister. Silence. Lucky I was born 2 years sooner. At least for 2 years, I could say something.
3: Say something.
0: Yeah, what do you mean? Wait a minute. If you don't take this portable argument off the premises, gentlemen, I'm apt to break your legs to match your English.
2: So hit me already, I'll sue. And the case will be handled by Lombard Fink, freelance attorney, who I happen to be. Look at my sir. Before I'm getting hit, he's taking the case already.
1: If you'll just wait a minute, fellas.
0: Yes, if you guys will keep quiet for just 2 seconds, you can hear each other fall.
2: Uh-huh. You think my partner is frightened? Go on, Louis, hit him.
0: Hit me? Why, I'll pull his nose down so far. If he ever sneezes, he'll vacuum the cuffs on his pants.
2: Go on, hit me. I'll dare you to hit me. Look, a timid boy. So you give him a smash, Louis. He'll hit back, then do too. So who's retaining you already? Look, his own brother. He wouldn't give a case. Daniel Webster, I should be, maybe, huh? Anybody else but you, you should be.
1: If the law business is bad, why don't you sue each other, Mr. Fink?
0: Yes, sue, Bums.
2: Bums, he says. You know who you're calling Bums, brother?
0: No, who are you?
2: Tell him, Louis.
3: Are your hands clean, brother?
0: Of course my hands are clean.
3: Okay, here's our card.
2: You are reading it from right to left.
0: Fink, O'Reilly, and Fink, attorneys at law.
2: Take back the card, Louis. Get it, Gomez.
1: Is that the name of your firm? Fink, O'Reilly, and Fink?
2: Limited. Trivial cases of specialty. Office hours at your convenience.
0: What is O'Reilly doing in between you two Finks?
3: Confidentially, O'Reilly, they are using strictly for bait.
0: You mean there's no O'Reilly in the firm?
2: Of course not. And is he lucky? With two Finks, O'Reilly would starve to death.
1: Have you settled any big cases, Mr. Fink?
3: You are recalling a case, maybe, Russo versus the Holland Tunnel.
0: Who did you represent, the Holland Tunnel?
2: Finks and Finks were retained by Russo, so-called a plaintiff.
1: What was the case about, Mr. Fink?
3: Russo, a nobody, is living in Jersey. When the Holland Tunnel is opening, a draft is going continually from New York through the tunnel
2: into the plaintiff's house.
0: Exactly.
2: For 2 years, Russo is suffering pneumonia, so he is retaining Fink Campaign, and we are taking the case to court.
1: Did you give the Holland Tunnel a summons, Mr. Fink?
2: And how?
3: First, we are slapping Anna Sabina. Then, we are slapping Anna Mandamus. And at this point, I am requesting a habeas corpus, and the case is going to a higher court.
0: What your firm needs is a baritone, boy.
1: How did the case come out, Mr. Fay?
3: Our client, Russo, you are nobody, is winning the suit.
0: You mean they closed the Holland Tunnel?
3: No. Russo is winning the suit. Needed underwear. It was Joyce Justice.
1: Boy, that's some victory.
3: The thing can think it's always a victory. Are you kidding me, nothingness?
0: Now, don't tell me you Blackstone buzzards win every case.
3: You are hearing in legal circles regarding Peabody versus Bulwark.
0: No, no, and I'm not interested.
3: Irregardless. I am opening this case by sneezing. While the judge is saying Gesundheit, I am appealing.
1: What did your client get?
3: A lucky break. The judge was cross-eyed. The foreman of the jury got 10 years. Another victory!
1: God, some strategy, Mr. Fink.
3: Strategy, strategy, it's a living.
0: Well, this is all very enlightening, boys, but I don't need a lawyer.
3: That's what you think. You've got a case, buddy. It's worth $1 million. Same divide, and we are suing at sundown in night court.
1: Suing who?
3: Jack Benny.
0: Jack Benny, wait a minute. Now, why should I sue Jack Benny?
3: For libel, slander, defamation of character. Forgery, forgery, usury, injury, and lethargy.
1: Have you been listening to the radio, Mr. Fink?
3: Yeah, that may be. The complaint is made out already. Listen, on January 3rd, he is calling you a loper. January 10th, he is calling you a hybrid. January 17th, he is saying you're a mini. And without a letter, he is insisting you can't play the plea. If we are taking the case, Benny will positively settle out of court and not for chicken food. Why have you got a case? I will open up with a wrist of the plan. Then I come with a wrist of no crow. Before Benny can move, I am on top of him with a wrist of temper suited.
1: You're certainly putting on the wrist, Mr. Fink.
3: A low life like that should pay with continuity. You couldn't lose, brother.
0: Now, the only thing is, you boys are a little mixed up there with the evidence. Those are the things I call Jack Benny.
3: Huh? You won't. Did you hear that one, Bob? I heard.
1: You've made a mistake, Mr. Fink.
3: It could happen to a dog.
0: It has.
3: You mean... You mean that you are calling these to Jack Benny?
0: Yes, so what?
3: So what is that? Has Benny got a case? This will cost you plenty, Chisler. Well, what are we waiting for, Lombard? Let's go. Okay, Benny is stopping on the power. It's this way.
0: I'll sue you later, Portland.
1: Sally, hello.
0: Now the town hall quartet, ladies and gentlemen. Tonight the boys take up the question of farm relief vocally. Their song, The Farmer in the Dell.

0: farmer in the dell.
1: The farmer in the dell.
0: At last we've found the farmer in the dell. And are you feeling well?
1: Yes, I'm feeling very well.
2: The farmer in the dell is feeling very well.
0: Hi-ho.
3: Hi-ho.
4: Hi-ho.
5: Hi-ho.
2: Farmer in the dell.
5: Farmer in the dell.
2: Farmer in the dell.
6: The farmer in the dell. The farmer in the dell. Hi-ho, the derry-o. Oh, the farmer in the dell.
7: Oh, the farmer in the dell.
6: Hi-ho.
7: The farmer in the dell.
6: Hi-ho.
7: You probably know by now.

0: ladies and gentlemen, thank you. And thank you, boys. And now for a little item I read in the papers concerning Caduzel.
1: Isn't I?
0: Well, Harry, Caduzel is the name of a chain of stores due to open shortly, in which purchases will be delivered at the counter and their costs totaled by electricity.
1: My, what will they think of next?
0: Well, said Mr. Allen modestly, I'm working on a little device sort of like that myself. And in an off moment, I've named it the Mighty Allen Electro Advisor. May I explain how it works, Mr. Von Z?
1: Well, why not, Mr. A?
0: Well, it's a complicated contraption that gives advice on love, marriage, divorce, and also on more practical questions. Now, suppose a person is catching a cold. They just press the button marked, What to Do for a Cold, and this is what they hear.
1: You know from experience that the time to start fighting a cold is at its very beginning. And modern physicians say that you can often throw off a cold more quickly if at its very start you do two fundamental things. Remove waste through laxation and combat the acidity that frequently accompanies a cold. And you can do both of those things at once by taking Sal Hepatica. So at the very first sign of your cold, do this.
2: Make up your mind to get plenty of rest, to drink plenty of liquid, and to eat sensibly. But first, above all else, put 2 teaspoonfuls of Sal Hepatica in a glass of water and drink it.
1: Don't take chances with a cold, ladies and gentlemen. Take Sal Hepatica for the smile of health. There's the theme song of the Mighty Allen Art Players, and they'll be with you immediately after your station announcement.

ladies and gentlemen, the mighty Alan R. Players bring you the answer to the theater's eternal question. Which came first, the egg or the actor? Tonight, they present a nautical mystery called Murder on the High Sea, or One Long Pan Helps Boy Meet Gull. Over to you, Peter.

0: Jib Boom, the fox fowl.
1: Hey, sir.
0: Fox fowl, the Jib Boom.
1: Hey, sir. What time is that, mate?
2: I spell, sir.
1: Have the men heave anchor.
2: Aye, sir.
1: Come into my cabin, mate.
2: Aye, sir.
1: What's the matter with your other eye?
2: I got something in it, sir.
1: Well, step into my cabin.
2: Right, sir.
1: While we're anchored here at quarantine, I'll check up.
2: Everything's in order, sir.
1: These passengers are finishing a 6-month cruise. Is everybody satisfied?
2: Only one complaint, Captain.
1: Yes?
2: A lady says she can't find any eggs in the crow's nest.
1: Well, tell her I'll have the ship laid, too. Where's the steward?
2: He's giving out the passports to the passengers, sir.
1: Oh, dog!
3: Captain!
1: I was about, steward.
4: Murder, sir.
1: Murder?
4: Aye, sir. A man shot in stateroom A.
2: Who killed him, steward?
4: I don't know. I was delivering the passport, sir, and I heard a shot. When I ran back to the room, the man was dead on the floor.
1: Hey, stateroom's on this deck, mate. Let's go.
2: Aye, sir.
4: Will I come too, Captain?
1: No, steward. The personal passport.
4: Aye, sir.
2: This is stateroom A, Captain.
1: Open that door, mate. Right.
5: My husband.
1: How long ago was your husband shot, madam?
5: No, 10 minutes ago, Captain.
1: And you're just calling for help now?
5: Yeah. When the shot was fired, I was eating lunch in the other room. First, I finished eating, and now I'm hollering. Listen, help!
2: Quiet, quiet, please. Who shot your
5: husband? I'm trying to ask the room. Get a copper.
2: What are you going to do, Captain?
1: There's only one man can solve this mystery, mate.
2: J. Edgar Hoover, sir?
1: No, one long pan. Send the wire.
2: Aye, aye, sir.
6: 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Man murdered. Calling Detective One Long Pan.
1: Hold on.
7: Fleeting salutations. Hi-ho, Captain. Detective One Long Pan on job. With hey, nanny, nanny. Get your goat off.
1: Stole that cab, Long Pan.
7: Exactly. Long Pan stole cab. As you stole shall ye away. Stole away. Not bad. Not good. Maybe medium.
1: Quit stalling, Long Pan. There's been a murder aboard.
7: Murder? You, who are you, a corpse?
1: Do I look like a corpse?
7: No, Long Pan, part life. You're dead from neck up.
1: Why, you?
7: You too. Who are you, white guy?
1: I'm Captain Funnel, and this is my boat, the SS Moronic.
7: Very good, the Captain Funnel, SS Platonic. Nobody platonic in trouble. Okay, for some.
1: Now listen, are you going to solve this crime?
7: Exactly. You tell Long Pan what happened.
1: Well, first we anchored at quarantine.
7: Anchor submarine.
1: Then I gave the men some orders.
7: What order?
1: Give both the port bow. Heave the anchor.
7: Headroom for Carly Banker.
1: And then 8 bells rang.
7: 8 bells at bat. Aesop say, man finds self behind 8 bells, maybe end up corner pocket. Long time silly Billy. Must hold in.
1: Oh, well, it's no use trying to explain anything to you. Come on, I'll show you the body.
7: Happy suggestion.
1: Stateroom A's right along this deck.
7: Very good. Maybe stop stateroom B. Take punch Jackie Benny.
1: Well, it's right in here.
5: Oh, it's coming in, Captain.
1: This is One Long Pan, lady.
5: I'm asking you to get a copper, so you're bringing a laundryman.
7: Long Pan, not laundryman, lady. Long Pan, Chinese tea man. Tea, as in the jello. Toto, again the jello.
5: So if you are so smart, Mr. Hong Kong Hillbilly, who is killing my husband?
7: First, must you know husband's name, lady.
5: He is now the late Willoughby Cat, the Zipper King.
7: Willoughby Cat, the Zipper King.
1: Do you see any clues, Long Pan?
7: Long Pan, give body 00 at the McIntyre. You see, bullet hole in head, light under nose.
5: No bullet hole, Flamille. That's Willoughby's mouth.
7: You say small mouth, eh? Deceitful.
1: Well, there's a bullet hole over his heart, Long Pan.
7: You get quiet, Patinsky. Long Pan detective here. What is book? There's book here with some sand.
5: So that's a passport, Mr. Mopey Dopey.
7: Mr. Mopey Dopey. You insult law, Mr. Waggy Tongue. One long pan less fuel for murder will be cast. Clipper
1: Why, you're nuts, Long Pan. Mrs. Katz has an alibi.
7: What lullaby? What lullaby?
1: When the shop was fired, she was in the next room eating.
5: Positively. I was both in pickled herring with onions.
7: How, Long Pan, know you eat the pickled herring with onions?
5: I'll go through with my incisions. If you be so kindly inhaling, I will exhale it.
7: Sure. Long Pan satisfied.
1: Oh.
7: That lullaby bit is strong. Onion like incinerator backfire.
1: You're on the wrong track, Long Pan.
7: He stops there. Man on long track soon get points. Stomach lip.
5: My husband didn't have an enemy in the world.
7: Very good. Maybe friends you're there.
1: You know what's funny, Mr. Katz died? Mr. Katz died holding his passport.
7: Passport, important clue. Long Pan has solution.
1: Yeah? Who shot him, Long Pan?
7: Mad stowaway. Needs passport, leave ship. Shoot Dipper King over transom.
5: So, why isn't he taking the passport?
7: People here shoot, come pronto.
1: That's right. The steward reported to my cabin right away.
7: Very good. Stowaway, go away. Oh, Go away. Come and get some other day. Long Pan, Johnny Edgar Gash. Go long way. Wrong direction.
5: Captain, I am demanding you are catching the stowaway.
7: Long Pan, hall door.
4: Captain Funnel, aye, steward. Come quickly. Another passenger shot on the upper deck, sir.
5: Hooray! 6 months we are cruising for health. So now the passengers is coming home dead.
1: It must be that mad stowaway, Long Pan.
7: Long Pan, stop murder. You lead way, Captain.
1: There's another shot. This is terrible.
7: Murder. Next, stay close. Long Pan, investigate. You go first, Captain.
1: You're yellow, Long Pan.
7: No, not yellow. Long Pan, delightful orange picochet. Lead on, McLuck.
1: Okay. Help! I'm Captain Funnel, mister. What's wrong?
3: My wife's been shot, Captain.
7: Oh, shoot her wife, mister.
1: I don't know. Why, look. She's holding a passport, too. Same as Mr. Cat.
7: Not die like a dog. Die like cat.
1: What does it all mean, Long Pan?
7: Mean Matt stowaway. Good at Matt now. Miss your passport second time.
1: Well, my ship is ruined. This is 3 murders.
7: 4 murder, Captain. All return, not in yet.
1: Well, do something!
7: Very good. Long Pan, put all clams together. Make a big pool, solve the wholesale.
1: Well, where did that last shot come from?
7: We try this loom here.
1: Was that shot in here, lady?
5: Yes, this is awful, Captain.
1: Your husband?
5: Yes.
7: Husband, sure through transom, lady?
5: No, through his head, Fu Yong.
7: Fu Yong, you told, lady. Long Pan, ask him a question.
1: Well, look, Long Pan, in his hand.
7: Passport.
1: Fucking don't be so much.
7: Good. Return just come main and Vermont.
4: Captain Funnel, what were those two shots, steward? The Siamese twins in the next room have been murdered, sir.
7: Siamese twins or something in hand?
4: Yes, their passports.
1: A coincidence.
7: No, not coincidence. Siamese twins die of purpose. Mystery solved.
1: Well, it's a mystery solved, you dope. Where's the killer?
7: Open mouth, shut eye, long tongue, give you a big surprise. No killer.
1: What?
5: You mean my husband here committed suicide?
7: Exactly. Everybody kill self. Community suicide.
4: Well, what caused it, Long Pan?
7: Very simple. Kitty play. Captain Funnel here will demonstrate.
5: What are you going to do, Captain?
1: Don't ask me, lady. Ask Long Pan.
7: Steward, you have Captain passport?
4: Yes, sir. It's right here.
1: What's the Oriental idea?
7: Quiet, Barnacle William. Quiet. You look at your passport.
1: Okay.
7: You look at the picture.
1: Whale and catfish! Where's my gun?
4: Don't shoot yourself, Captain!
5: Oh! He's dead!
7: Precisely. Experiment, great success. Captain, join great majority.
4: You mean they all killed themselves because...
7: Indubitably. Any man prefer death to look like passport picture.
5: What's the moral, Long Pan?
7: Aesop say, passport photo is only x-ray picture with skin on. Some snappy dog, Long Pan likes cracker, or you kid.
8: Thank you.
3: Thank you, ladies and gentlemen. Thank you. Now, so much for the mighty Allen R. Players, and now for the mighty Allen Oddities. Strange but true facts brought to you through the all-seeing eye of Town Hall's musical candid camera.
6: Franconia. In Franconia, men and women believe you should eat bread that's been carried over the roots of a tree if you want good teeth. But don't eat it during a thunderstorm or a funeral, or your teeth will never be firm and white. Ukrainia. The man or woman who is first to see the new moon will have a set of healthy teeth. And in order to make doubly sure, they look straight at the moon, take some earth from underneath their right heel, and rub their teeth and gums with it as a sort of magic dentifrice. The United States.
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1: where they're dwelling,
0: sniffing everything the way they do. 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

0: town hall variety. Yes, ladies and gentlemen, the stage is being cleared for the next event at the town hall. The Mighty Allen Art players are being put back into their bottles. And Fred is giving you the guest stars a last-minute pep talk. I guess everything's ready. How about it, Fred?
1: Everything's fine, Harry. Tonight, I think we'll reach a new high. I wouldn't be surprised if we get the show off the ground tonight.
0: It sounds swell, Fred. Who have we got with us tonight?
1: Well, some mighty fine acts, Harry. I have a virtuoso on the musical grasses. Then a gentleman, Professor Quigley, a wonder worker.
0: Mm-hmm.
1: And, say, not wishing to interrupt myself, but... While I think of it, did you hear Mr. B last Sunday?
0: Oh, yes. Yes, Jack had a pretty good program, didn't he, Fred?
1: You don't think it sounded any better just because it was coming out of the Waldorf Astoria, do you? I'll bet he won't get his program in there again next Sunday without baggage.
0: Why? What do you mean, Fred? Jack didn't pull any faux pas at the Waldorf, did he?
1: Why, that Oak Day... You know, coming out, walking down one of the long halls there, he saw a lot of empty finger bowls stacked up on a table.
0: You mean to say Jack didn't know what they were?
1: He never saw a finger bowl before. He said, gosh, the next war is going to be terrible. They're making trench hats for children.
0: No kidding.
1: Imagine that guy driving up in front of the Waldorf in a trailer.
0: The doorman must have been plenty mortified.
1: At the Waldorf?
0: Yeah.
1: The doorman at the Waldorf didn't even know what the trailer was. He thought one of the penthouses blew off the roof.
0: Oh, say, Fred, did you hear Jack say that you misinformed your radio audience? 400 people around the country?
1: He wouldn't know what it meant to cater to the 400.
0: Oh, and another thing I thought was funny was when he grilled little Stuart Kanan, the
1: another
0: boy who played...
1: Wait a minute. What was the first thing you thought was funny? Never mind another thing you thought was funny. What was... Now, let's isolate that thing that was funny. What?
0: When Jack flew off the roof.
1: Well, he's had plenty of practice flying off the handle. They can't. He's been modeling at Hammacher Schlemmer's, you know, for hammers down there a long time. He flies off the handle, and if the hammer can't do it, it's ready to sell. But you said about little Stuart Kanan, the.
0: He grilled the little fellow, you know.
1: Oh, that little boy who played the bee. Mm-hmm. Why that big bully picking on a little fellow like Stuart? Benny the bully,
0: hey,
1: Benny
0: quiet.
1: The bully,
0: Fred, quiet.
1: Benny the bully, Benny the bully.
0: Quiet,
1: why doesn't he pick on somebody his size? He's the kind of a guy who gives Shirley Temple a hot foot. Why, of all the cowards, the last time he got into an argument with the Dionne quintuplets, he invited them outside one by one.
0: Oh, now, wait a minute, Fred. Jack's all right.
1: Why, I think I'll go over and see him next Sunday. Why,
0: Wait a minute, Fred. You're not going to break up his program, are you?
1: I'll tell him a thing or two. No, I won't tax him mentally. I'll just tell him a thing.
0: Now that that's all settled...
1: It's all settled until Sunday. Now I'm going to put my venom on to perk, and I hope to have it ready by Sunday night at 7 o'clock Eastern Standard Time. And now for our guest program. I'm sorry to have kept you waiting, Mr. Rogers. You didn't mind, did you?
2: Not at all.
1: I'd like to present Mr. Marshall Rogers. Mr. Rogers has arrived here at the microphone with a table containing some 25 or 30... ordinary drinking glasses, mugs, and tumblers. Oh, that's Peter, that mug in the back. These are musical glasses, Mr. Rogers.
2: Yes, sir.
1: You can talk at any angle in the microphone. Yes, all right. Yes, they are musical glasses, aren't they?
2: Yes, sir, they are.
1: Those are the first ones I've never seen without water in them. Can you get a tone from an empty glass like that?
2: I believe I can, yes, sir.
1: Well, how do you do that? Would you mind explaining, or is it a secret, or...
2: Well, all I do is place my fingertips into a little tray of water.
1: Uh-huh.
2: And I rub them on the rim of the glass.
1: Oh, on the top of the glass,
2: yes,
1: eh?
2: And when I do that, it causes the glass to vibrate. When a glass vibrates, it brings out the tone, like this.
1: That's very interesting, isn't it? How can you pick out the glasses pitched exactly right?
2: Well, that took a struggle of 12 years. I had to find each one.
1: Oh, I imagine that's, well, that's quite a search, isn't it? Going through life looking for rose-colored glasses or whatever. Do you talk while you play, or do you just play the music by itself?
2: I'd rather play the music by itself.
1: You don't talk, eh? Well, I imagine a few cracks would be disastrous, isn't it? Did you, by any chance, hear Mr. Benny play the bee a couple of Sundays ago?
2: Well, shall I tell you what I did or not?
1: Well, you can say it.
2: Well, I didn't.
1: You didn't, huh? All right, I was just going to say, as a musician, if you had heard him play, you would agree with me when I say that if he was playing the bee from the music, he needs glasses, too. I think you could. Well, all right, Mr. Rogers. Thank you very much for your kind cooperation. And right. I'll just ask you what you're going to play.
2: Well, I'll tell you, a special arrangement of Some of These Days.
1: Some of These Days. All right. It would be sort of contradictory to play Drink to Me Only with Thine Eyes with these glasses, wouldn't it? Well, all right. Some of These Days. Thank you.
2: You're welcome.

0: You just heard Mr. Marshall Rogers playing on his musical glasses. Thank you very much, Mr. Rogers. And now, ladies and gentlemen, we bring another sensational attraction to our microphone. Last year, we brought you the talking bird who wouldn't talk. This year, we called your attention to a violinist who couldn't play. We presented the first carpenter to ever build a box over the air. And tonight, we bring you the greatest novelty to ever appear in radio, Professor Quigley. Professor Quigley is an escape artist, ladies and gentlemen. And tonight, he is going to permit himself to be nailed in a packing case, which we have here at the microphone. And you in the studio will see him, and you folks at home will hear him nailed up, and in full view of the audience, Professor Quigley will escape. You have been an escape artist a good many years, Professor.
1: Yes, for 30 years, Mr. Allen.
0: 30 years. Where have you done most of your escaping?
1: Well, in vaudeville and smoke talks and psychopathic wards.
0: Psychopathic wards, you...
1: No, I was there only professionally.
0: Oh, professionally.
1: I escaped from straitjackets and other contraptions.
0: Oh, I see, and use in the psychopathic wards. And tonight, Professor Quigley, you are making your first escape over the radio.
1: That's right. I am going to escape from this packing case here in exactly 3 minutes flat.
0: Well, your condition doesn't matter, Professor. Just as long as you're sure you can get out. That's the main thing.
1: Professor Quigley never fails.
0: You understand, of course, that the time for each guest act is limited, Professor. We have other acts waiting, and I just want it understood thoroughly that if you do not escape in 3 minutes, we'll have to go on with the show.
1: If I do not escape in 3 minutes, I'm giving $50 to charity.
0: Cash?
1: Mm-hmm. An IOU.
0: Well, I imagine charity will be patient. And, all right, now, I just wanted to have everything understood. Now, if you're not out in 3 minutes, we'll have to put on the next guest.
1: Professor Quigley never fails.
0: Fine. Now, if you can go right ahead, if you will.
1: Remember, I demand 3 full minutes.
0: 3 full minutes, yes, Professor. Uncle Jim is going to nail you up in the box there. Harry Bonzell will hold the watch, and you will get the full 3 minutes, 180 seconds, no more, no less. Professor Quigley is being nailed in, folks. You have the watch, Harry.
2: Yes, 10 seconds have gone by already, sir.
0: All right, everything nailed up good and tight, Uncle Jim.
2: Everything okay, Fred.
0: All right, thank you. Let's go, Professor Quigley. The professor is nailed in a stocking, in a solid... A stocking, hey, that has yet to be discovered. The professor is nailed in a solid packing case, ladies and gentlemen, loaned to us by the Bristol-Myers Company, makers of Ipana and Sal Hepatica. There is a heavy clasp and padlock on one side of the box, and the top has been nailed down securely. Any noise? Now, how is the time, Harry?
2: 45 seconds exactly, Fred.
0: All right, now I'm going to move the microphone down, ladies and gentlemen, and try to get Professor Quigley to say a few words to you from inside the box. Would you rap on the box for me, Harry, if you will, please? Professor Quigley?
3: Yes? I'm busy.
0: Well, I know you're busy, Professor, but will you just say a few words to the radio audience?
3: Okay. Hello, folks. It's very dark in here.
2: 1 minute.
0: 1 minute, Professor.
3: Okay.
0: What was that, Professor?
3: I'll be right out, Ma.
0: Thank you, Professor. You have been listening to Professor Quigley, ladies and gentlemen, speaking to you from inside a packing case here at Radio City, where he is busy escaping, we hope. If the professor's mother is listening in, the professor says he'll be right home. The professor has about a minute and 30 more seconds to go, but he's working in there quietly, ladies and gentlemen.
2: Fred, do you think he'll make it?
0: Gosh, he's working like a beaver. I heard gnawing in there just a minute ago. Say, if the professor isn't worried whether he'll make it or not, I'm certainly not. Any signs of the professor coming out on your side, Uncle Jim?
2: No, Fred. Something flew out of a nut hole.
0: It wasn't the professor.
3: I look like a moth from here.
0: Well, the professor probably took off his coat, woke the moth up. You know those things will happen.
3: 2 minutes.
0: 1 minute to go, ladies and gentlemen. 2 minutes he's taken up, 1 minute to go. I'll make sure Professor Quigley's all right in there. 1 minute, Professor.
3: Okay.
0: How are you doing?
3: Time out! I dropped my glasses.
0: Now, wait a minute. We can't take time out, Professor.
3: I can't see what I'm doing.
0: You've just got 3 minutes. What?
3: I can't see what I'm doing.
0: Can't you escape from memory?
3: 2 minutes and 30 seconds. Time out! Time out!
2: Hey, what's the matter, Fred?
0: Professor Quigley stopped his glasses. He wants time out.
2: Well, what are you going to do?
0: Nothing. If he isn't out in 3 minutes, we'll have to open the box, that's all.
3: Don't open that box! I'll get a lawyer.
0: Get a lawyer. You're supposed to be out in 3 minutes flat. Get ready with your chisel, Uncle Jim.
3: Okay. 3 minutes!
0: Open that box, Uncle Jim. Don't take any back door from him.
2: Well, the professor's going to be pretty mad.
0: Well, he'll have to be mad, Harry. You heard him say. You heard him say he'd be out in 3 minutes. The 3 minutes are up, and well, here he is.
3: It's an outrage. You're going to ruin my reputation.
0: Now, just a minute, Professor.
3: I dropped my glasses, and I call for time out. You can't do this to me.
0: Now, listen, we have other acts, Professor. I told you that before you went in the bar.
3: I can't help it. I dropped my glasses. I couldn't see what I was doing.
0: I know. Were you getting out of the box at all?
3: I had one leg off, and you called to me.
0: Well, I'm sorry, Professor. We can't give you any more time tonight.
3: Well, I did not have 3 minutes.
0: Well, there's only one thing we can do, Professor. If you want to come back next Wednesday and try it again, we can arrange probably to give you more time. How is that?
3: You mean right here next Wednesday?
0: Yes, Professor. I'm sorry things got mixed up tonight, but we'll be glad to have you escape next Wednesday.
3: Well, that'll be...

0: Probably to give you more time. How is that?
1: You mean right here next Wednesday?
0: Yes, Professor. I'm sorry things got mixed up tonight, but we'll be glad to have you escape next Wednesday.
1: Well, that'll be all right, but I'll demand fair play. Six transits, Gloria, Monday.
0: No, Wednesday. Gentlemen, may I present the Cecil Max Mix Choir, 14 male and female voices singing the well-known spiritual All God's Children Got Shoes.
2: I got shoes.
3: You got shoes.
2: All God's children got shoes.

0: Ladies and gentlemen, before your loudspeaker sprinkles the preview of next week's show all over, I would just like to say this. Your increasing friendliness towards our two products is making more and more of these Wednesdays together possible. We are all grateful for such substantial appreciation, and we do hope you will continue to remember
1: Ipana toothpaste for the smile of beauty,
2: Sal Hepatica for the smile of health.
1: Ipana,
2: Sal Hepatica.
0: Thank you, Harry. And don't forget, ladies and gentlemen, next Wednesday evening, Town Hall tonight brings you comedy. Drama.
3: My answer is final, Sir Gregory. You cannot have my hand.
4: Very well, I shall play the cards I've got.
0: Stock market report.
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1: Yes, there's coffee pot freshness in every cup of Maxwell House.
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0: Here is the news, and this is John Snagg reading it. As the Nazi scourge sweeps relentlessly across Europe, scattering whole nations like so much chaff before the wind, we at home give grateful thanks to the brave men of the Home Guard who are on constant alert, ready to repel any Nazi invader foolhardy enough to step ashore on British soil. In his office in the Church Hall at Walmington-on-Sea, Captain Mannering is talking to the Chief ARP Warden.
1: Well, Hodges, I'm very sorry to hear about your HQ.
2: Yeah, blown to bits it was.
1: I'm glad to see that you escaped unharmed.
2: I wasn't in there.
1: Very fortunate.
2: I was in the boozer.
1: Yeah. Well, as I say, I'm very sorry, but I don't see what I can do.
2: Well, as my quarters have been put out of action, I've official permission to use this hall here.
1: This hall here? This hall. And whose authority?
2: See for yourself. There's a letter from the town clerk, countersigned by the vicar. Now, I'm a reasonable man. We've had our differences in the past, Mannering, but we're both on the same side, and I'm going to be generous. I'm not shutting you out altogether. I'm prepared to go shares with you. You can keep that end of the office by the window, and I'll have this end.
1: What are you doing?
2: Just making a chalk line on the floor so we know where we stand. Now, when it comes to the desk, you keep your stuff on that side, and I'll keep mine on this side.
1: Don't you dare put chalk marks on my desk.
2: I'm only trying to be reasonable and fair.
1: I shall rub it out.
2: Well, I'll chalk it again.
1: And I'll rub it out again.
2: Look, I can chalk quicker than you can rub, mate. Now, you probably noticed that both the doors are in my arc. Now, I'm going to be fair. I'll put a chalk mark down the middle of the floor like this. And over here like this. Now, that'll give you a path to the doors. That's Tom Tiddler's ground.
1: I've had just about enough of this.
2: No, just a minute. Get back. You're standing on my bit.
1: This is absurd.
2: Now, the only thing I have to insist on is the phone. That has to be in my arm.
1: No, it doesn't. This is my artery of communication. If Hitler invades some other part of the coast first, that is how I shall be informed.
2: Yeah, well, it's my artery every time the siren sounds. If Hitler's coming, I'll take a message for you.
1: This phone stays exactly where it is. And I give you precisely 5 seconds to get out of this office.
2: 1, 2, 3, 4, 5. I'm not going.
1: We'll see about that. Wilson? Jones?
3: Yes, Mr. Mannering. Coming.
1: Escort this person from my headquarters.
2: I'm sorry, mate. I'm staying here. This is my headquarters.
1: Wilson, prepare to carry out my orders.
3: Yes, sir. Now, would you mind leaving, like the captain says?
2: Look. Look, I've got authority from the town clerk. There it is in black and white.
4: If you do not leave, you'll have this bayonet up you and you will not lug it, I tell you.
2: Now, look here, Gandhi.
4: What? You?
2: What would you do with that bayonet?
4: Shall I give him the cold steel so the old cold steel...
1: Steady, stuff? Steady, Joe.
2: Right, I'm going. But you'll hear more of this.
1: Well done, Jones.
4: They don't like the cold steel, so they can't count on the cold steel, sir.
1: Oh, we've seen the last of him.
3: I don't think we have, sir.
1: What do you mean?
3: Come here, sir, just a minute. Not too close to the window, or they'll see you. But Hodges has collared the vicar and the verger.
2: He's done it now, vicar. He's done it now.
5: Oh, do try and control yourself, Mr. Hodges.
6: Whatever's up, Mr. Hodges? You look like a soul in torment.
2: Is that Mannering? I'll have him. I will. I'll have him.
5: Do stop jumping about, Mr. Hodges. You'll do yourself an injury. Now, what happened?
2: He threatened me with a bayonet.
5: Oh, never. Did you hear that, Your Reverence? It's true, Mr. Hodges.
2: Of course it's true. If I hadn't got out quick, they'd have cut me to ribbons.
6: Here you live it by the sword, shall perish by the sword. And that goes for bayonets and all.
5: I don't think there's any need to get quite so dramatic, Mr. Yeatman. I'll go in and have a word with Captain Mannering.
6: I shall be right at your side, Your Reverence. Who knows where they'll strike next?
2: Yes, and I'll be right behind you.
5: Well, come on, then. We'll go in through the side door. That's the nearest.
3: Oh, Lord.
1: What is it, Wilson?
3: I think we're in for a visit from the three wise men.
4: Don't you worry, sir. I've got the cold steel ready, sir. I've got the cold steel.
1: Jones, put that bayonet away.
5: Ah, Mr. Mannering.
1: Would you mind not using that door in future, Vicar? It's for my own personal use.
5: Mr. Mannering, I think you're forgetting the whole of the hall is church property, and I've given Mr. Hodges here permission to use this office. Now, I understand that he's been molested.
2: Yeah, threatened me with a bayonet.
6: Nothing but vandals, they are.
1: I'm very busy, Vicar. I'm afraid I shall have to ask you and your cohorts to leave my office.
5: It is not your office, it is my office, and I have lent it to Mr. Hodges here.
2: There, what did I say? I told you, Mannering, didn't I? I told you.
4: Let him have the cold steel up him, sir. Let him...
1: Jones, you're interrupting training, Vicar, which is essential to the defence of the realm. Will you kindly leave?
5: No, I will not. Now, will you agree to share this hall with the ARP?
1: No, I will not.
5: Very well. I shall report you to the bishop and to the police.
1: No, don't be so damn childish.
6: Don't you profane his reverence like that?
1: Look, Verger, I don't want any impertinence from you.
5: Now, let's be reasonable about this, Mr. Manning. You have got to let Mr. Hodges share this hall.
1: Under no circumstances whatever could I bring myself to share my HQ with this man. That is final.
7: Well, I think it's a cheat, Mr. Rogers, running his ARP HQ in our hall.
3: Well, there wasn't much Mr. Manning could do about it, you see. As the vicar pointed out, it is the church's hall. He'll try to cooperate, of course, but what can you do with a man like Hodges? I mean, he really is so awfully common.
4: Right there, Sergeant Wilson, he is common.
3: Yes, well, there's one thing I really can't stand. It's common people. I think you've been a little unfair. After all, Mr. Hodges runs the civil defence very well, and it's a very dangerous job.
8: Yes, I know, but I'm not saying he doesn't do it very well, Godfrey, but what I am saying is that he's so terribly uncouth.
9: And he's got dirty fingernails.
3: Yeah, quite right, Frank, quite right.
1: Wilson, come in here a minute, will you?
3: All right, sir, coming.
6: If only Captain Manning had put a curse on him.
4: You talk rubbish, Jock. How can you put a curse on people?
6: What's in it done?
4: When?
6: Over 50 years ago, when I was trading coral in the South Seas with a friend of mine.
9: Was that the one that got killed by a giant squid, Mr. Fraser?
6: No, that was another friend. Jethro, his name was. Well, one day we were anchored off a small island about 20 miles west of Samoa. Jethro told me he'd heard there was a ruined temple in the centre of the island with a huge idol that had a ruby the size of a duck's egg set in its forehead, and he was determined to get it. So, as soon as it was dark, we rowed ashore, armed to the teeth, and set off through the jungle to find the temple. After about 2 hours cutting our way through the undergrowth, we finally came to a clearing. In the centre was the ruined temple, covered with jungle creepers. The temple was deserted. We crept inside, and there it was, a huge idol with a great ruby in its forehead. The shafts of moonlight that come through the holes in the roof made it glisten like fire. Jethro gave a cry of triumph, jumped up on the idol, and dug the ruby out of his forehead with his knife. All the time, I could feel eyes, horrible, unseen eyes staring at us. I couldn't stand it any longer. Let's get out, I shouted, and we turned to go. Then I saw it blocking our path in the doorway. A witch doctor. He let out a scream that turned my blood to ice. He shook some bones in Jethro's face, and he cursed him. After all these years, I can still hear that terrible curse. Death! Death! That ruby will bring you death! Death!
9: Did the curse come true, Mr. Fraser?
6: Aye, laddie. Dead. He died. Last year, he was 86.
1: Right, men. On parade, all of you.
4: Yes, do as the officer says. Come on, fall in three ranks. Dress smartly by the right. Come on, now.
1: Now, I've been on to Area HQ, the Civil Defence Authorities, and also the Chairman of the Town Council, who's a fellow Rotarian. I don't mind telling you, I've given them all a piece of my mind. I can assure you that these ARP people will be moved as soon as possible.
3: But not this week.
1: But not this week. I'll tell them this. In the meantime, I think we should all behave like good Christians, and as far as possible, ignore them.
10: Right, Chris. Hey, hey, hey.
1: Do you mind not squashing my men up like that, Hodges?
3: Ah, shut up!
1: Right. Come, guard. Lift dress. Keep moving. Keep moving.
10: Just a minute. Don't you push my
1: Keep
10: men.
1: Keep moving, man.
3: That's enough of that, Mannering. That's quite enough of that.
1: You started it.
3: You were taking up more than your half of the oil.
1: I have twice as many troops as you have.
10: Do you call those troops, that lot? The bath chair fusiliers?
4: That's enough of that.
7: I'll put my mum onto you.
10: Let's soft the manoot.
3: Oh, 6-1. That's brave, isn't it?
7: Listen, this town's not big enough for both of us, buddy.
3: Don't start anything. Hello, they're here.
11: Saved by the bell.
3: I'll sort you lot out later. I've got work to do. Right, 1, 2, 3 sectors, get your postman.
1: Yes, right, 3 men to patrol the viaduct. Then we need 6 men to take up defensive positions at the Gaslight & Co. Company.
3: Yes, sir. Mr. Cole, man the stretchers. Mr. Carr, take charge of the incident, man.
1: Sponge, you establish your HQ at the medical tea rooms and patrol from there to Timothy White's.
3: Fred, you get a fire going in that stove. We may be here all night. It's getting a bit parky. I'm going to my office.
1: Jones, you keep your sector here in reserve. I'm going to my office.
3: Here, Manry, keep all that paper and rubbish on your side of the desk.
1: Look, I'm trying my best to tolerate your presence here. But you're being quite insufferable.
3: Be quiet. Can't you see I'm on the phone? Hello, is that G section? Hodges here at headquarters. Okay, make a report and let me have it in the morning.
1: I'll have the phone back at my end of the desk, if you don't mind.
3: Take your hands off that phone. During an alert, I shall be receiving a constant stream of reports.
1: And I shall be receiving instructions from the War Office via my superior officer. There you are. They're coming in already.
3: I'll take it. Warming to the ARP.
1: HQ number 1 platoon B Company, warming to John C. Home Guard.
3: Do you have to shout in my ear? Hello? Oh, it's for you, Mannering.
1: Yeah. What did I tell you? Hello, good evening, sir. Mannering here.
7: Yeah, what? Oh. Oh. Hello, Elizabeth.
10: Elizabeth? You can pack that in for a start. We've no time for you carrying on chats with your bits of fluff, would you?
1: This happens to be my good lady.
3: Well, cut it short, then.
7: Yes, dear.
1: Well, no, I can't possibly come home now. Well, if you're frightened, can't you go and sit in the cupboard under the stairs, as usual? Yeah. Well, I would have thought a bomb was more dangerous than a mouse.
10: Oh, blimey, hurry up. Careless talk costs lives, you know.
1: Yes, Elizabeth. I see, dear. Yes, of course. But there's no need to be frightened, my dear. Yeah. Yes. Yes, Elizabeth.
12: Well, look at the smoke coming out of that stove. Gosh, them wardens can't even light a fire properly. Here, pop up the box, son, and get that can of paraffin.
7: Right-o, Mr. Fraser.
12: Jones, eh? We might as well have a proper fire, eh? If we're going to have one at all. This is just smoke, man.
4: Well, probably a sparrow's nest blocking the chimney. You do a lot of that sort of thing, you know, sparrows do.
12: They've tried to light the with damp wood, man.
7: Here's the paraffin, Mr. Fraser.
12: Good boy. Just pour a drop in the stove.
7: Okay.
12: Look at this. I said a drop, son, not the whole can.
7: Sorry.
12: Here, go and get rid of it quick before anybody sees you.
7: Okay.
4: That's more like a fire now, isn't it?
12: What's this? That stove's not to be ignited without the consent of the vicar.
4: What are you blathering about? It's only a fire, man.
12: It will have to be notified. There'll be a rumpus. Who lit it?
4: The wardens.
12: Ah. The wardens, eh? Oh, well, that's all right. Cheers the place up. Nice fire, isn't it?
1: Yes, well, look, Elizabeth. Perhaps if you made a loud noise, the mouse would go down the hole or something.
3: God, blimey, you give me that phone. Listen, leave the mouse where it is and you jump down the ruddy hole. Look, this rain's been on 10 minutes and I haven't received a single Mannering report with you stuck on the phone. There you are, I'll take that. Warmington on CARP.
1: Number 1 platoon B Company Home Guard.
3: Will you shut up? Hello, what's that? Chimney on fire? Right, I'll take the details down.
1: Do we have to tie up a vital channel of communication with such domestic trivia?
3: There's nothing trivial about a fire, mate. It shows up for miles. Hello? Yes? Yeah. Where is it? Yeah. Mortimer Road.
2: Right, yes. Large building next to St. Alden's Church. Yes. Right, I've got it. Right. I'll get up to the fire brigade.
1: Just a minute. A large building next to St. Alden's Church. This is a large building next to St. Alden's Church.
11: Oh, Mr. Manning, what are you up to now?
1: Go away, Vicar, we're busy.
11: Do you realize that you set the chimney on fire?
1: What?
11: Your Reverence, the stove in the hall has become a raging, fiery furnace.
1: Let me have a look. Get out of the way, Verger.
11: Oh.
1: Yes, get out of the way, Verger. Right, Fraser, what happened?
11: Well, the warden's let a fire in the stove, sir. It appeared to have got a wee bit out of hand.
1: What are you doing about it, Wilson?
3: Oh, well, sir, when it happened once with the nursery fire, Nanny pulled salt on it.
2: Sorry, it's a fire, not a pigeon!
1: Wilson, you never miss an opportunity to remind us of your mollycoddled upper-class childhood, do you? Nanny, indeed. This is an emergency.
3: I was only saying, sir, that salt worked awfully well on the nursery fire.
1: Yes. Well, thank goodness some of us had the benefit of a practical upbringing. Right, now, has anybody got any intelligent suggestions?
11: Bog of turf.
1: I beg your pardon?
11: A barrel of bog turf. Smother it in a jiffy, man.
1: Oh, be sensible, Fraser.
11: We must send for the fire brigade.
2: No, certainly not. I'm putting this out.
1: We'll deal with this.
2: You mean we'll deal with it? This is an ARP matter.
1: These are military premises.
3: I do think it would be better if we did call in the professionals.
11: So do I. This is church property. The fire brigade shall be summoned.
2: What? And have me the laughing stock of the neighbourhood? Not likely. Come on, Fred. Help me get the pumps and we'll take them up the church tower. We should be able to get at the chimney from there.
1: Come on, Pike. Sir. Godfrey, up the tower. Where's Jones?
7: I think he's already gone up there, sir.
1: Come on, then. Quickly. Righty-o. Oh, dear. Jones, where are you?
4: I'm out here, sir.
7: He's outside the window, Mr. Mannering.
1: Jones, what are you doing out there?
4: The chimney's on fire, sir.
1: I know that. What are you doing?
4: Well, it's all right, sir. There's a little ledge here, sir, and it runs right round the tower.
1: I'm coming out there. Hang on to me, Pike.
7: Right, Mr. Mannering. Be careful.
1: There we are.
4: Careful, sir, careful. It's very narrow, this ledge, sir. If you lean out a little way, you can see the chimney thrown out sparks like a Roman candle. Watch out, sir. There's a sheer drop of about 40 feet.
1: Whoa! All right, Jim. All right, I've got you.
4: Oh, thank you, sir. Oh, I nearly went then, sir. You saved my life. I'll never forget that, sir. Thank you.
1: Yes, all right. Now, you move out of the way, Jones. I want to get past.
4: Look,
1: you get back inside.
4: Well, I can't move much, sir. I'm caught on the gargoyles. There's a lot of them about up here, sir, and I do not like it, sir.
1: Stay where you are, then, and I'll squeeze past.
2: Here, Jones, what are you hanging about there for? This is an ARP matter. Get out of the way.
4: I'm caught in a very embarrassing situation.
2: What are you talking about?
7: His trousers are hooked on a gargoyle, Mr. Rogers.
2: Well, take them off, then.
11: Mercy on us. Not in front of his reverence.
2: We can't have him stuck just outside the window. He's in the way. Go on, get him off.
4: Hey, help, help, help. Help!
1: What's going on here? Ooh. Leave my man alone, Hodges.
4: They're trying to take my trousers off, Mr. Mannering.
1: Don't be neurotic, Jones, and keep still. Wilson, are you there?
13: Yes, sir.
1: There's a gap from this tower to the church hall roof. If we can bridge it with a plank, we should be able to get across.
3: I haven't got a plank. I mean, why should I have a plank? No one has said anything about a plank.
1: Why must you always find excuses?
11: There's a ladder here, sir. Can you not use that?
1: Well done, Fraser. Hand it out.
11: Aye, sir, we'll get it.
1: Oh! Whoa! Do try to get out of the way, Jones.
4: Now I'm unhitched from the gargoyle, Mr. Mannering.
1: I heard it. Don't stand right in front of the window, Jones. The ladder's coming through here.
11: There's no gun, Mannering.
1: Jones, what are you doing out there?
4: I'm on the end of the ladder. I'm dangling. Don't make me dangle, sir.
1: Hold the ladder firm, Fraser. Jones is stuck on the end of it.
4: Aye. Help, put me back.
1: Quick, pull the ladder back.
11: I'll do that, sir. Come on, end.
4: Oh, dear.
1: You're safe now, Jones?
4: Oh, yes, sir. I thought I was gone then, sir. Mr. Men, you saved my life again, sir. I'll never forget that, sir. I'll never forget that, sir.
1: Never mind about that now. Just steady the ladder as it comes through the window.
4: Yes, very good, sir.
13: Right, Fraser?
14: Thank you, sir.
13: Keep easing it out.
12: Do that, sir. Right. He gently does it.
14: Yes, Mr. Fraser.
10: Hurry up, you lot. Jerry can see that far for miles.
12: Ah, that's it. Right. Rest the end on the windowsill.
13: All right.
12: And all right, your end, Captain Manling.
13: Yes. Resting on the roof of the hall.
12: Good.
13: I think that's firm. Is it secure on the windowsill, Fraser?
12: Aye, sir. Quite secure.
14: Let me test the ladder, sir.
10: Well, get on with it, you old fool, and don't talk so much.
14: Who are you calling an old fool?
13: No time for that now, Jones. Off you go.
14: Right, sir. I'm going off now, sir.
10: Come on, then. Hurry up.
13: Right. Come on out. You're the next to cross the ladder.
7: Oh, no. My mum wouldn't like me up here. I'll get verdigris.
13: Well, don't look down. Go on. Off you go.
7: All right.
13: Jones.
14: Yes, sir.
13: See if you can get along the top of the roof near the chimney.
14: Right, sir.
13: Pike?
7: Yes, Mr. Mannering?
13: Crawl along the catwalk by the guttering. See if we could use a pump below the chimney.
7: All right.
13: Fraser.
12: Aye, sir.
13: Sergeant Wilson in there?
12: Yes, sir, he is.
13: Tell him to get the water organized.
12: I will then. Sergeant Wilson, Captain Mannering says they need water.
13: All right, right.
5: Well, go on then, Sergeant. There are plenty of buckets downstairs.
15: Yes, well, aren't you coming to give a hand, Vicar?
5: No, I'm staying here, ready to pass water through the window. What?
6: I'm staying here to look after his reverence.
14: Come on then, Godfrey. It's just you and me.
12: Come in, Mr. Wilson. Right, the water is yours, we, Captain Mannering.
13: Good. How are you getting on, Jones?
14: Nearly there, sir.
10: Go on, Grandad. Hurry up.
14: Who are you calling Grandad?
13: Jones, pay attention to what you're doing. You'll fall off again. Pike, are you in a position below the chimney?
7: Yes, and I've got all sparks falling on top of me.
13: Good.
14: Mr. Mannering, sir. If I had some water, I think I could get it down the chimney.
13: Very good, Jones. Fraser, pass the water.
12: Pass the water, Fadger.
6: Pass the water, your reverence.
5: Hurry up with the water, Sergeant Wilson.
15: There you are. Two buckets full. Here, another two. Oh, dear, those stairs.
12: Water coming.
14: Water coming.
12: Water coming. Oh, dear.
15: Mr. Wilson, do you think I might be excused for a moment?
13: No, certainly not. We've got to get more water. Now, come on, then. Oh. Come on, Godfrey. Come on.
12: Oh, dear.
13: There you are, Jones. Water coming.
12: Water coming.
6: Water coming.
14: Right, I've got it. Now, let's see if I can get it down the chimney. Here goes.
7: Mind what you're doing. That went all over me.
14: Oh, sorry about that, Pikey. I missed, Mr. Mannering.
13: More water.
12: More water.
6: More water.
13: Fraser.
12: Aye, sir.
13: Take a pump and join Pike below the chimney.
12: I'll do that, sir. Berger, pass the pump out.
6: Here you are, Mr. Fraser.
12: Thank you. Well, I'm on my way, sir.
13: Good man. We need more water.
12: Water coming.
6: Water coming.
12: Go on then, Godfrey.
15: Oh, dear. Why does everybody have to shout water?
14: Right, I've got the water.
10: Well, try and get it inside the chimney this time.
14: Right, here goes then. Oh, sorry about that, Pikey. Missed again, Mr. Mannering. More water.
7: Oh, look, I'm soaked. I'm going to tell my mum about this.
12: Never mind that, son. Get hold of this hose.
7: Oh, look, Mr. Fraser, look what they've done to me. I'm all wet. Mum will be furious.
12: Don't worry, my boy. That fire will soon dry out.
14: More water.
6: More water.
12: Water coming.
6: Water coming.
13: Fraser.
12: Sir.
13: Hurry up and get that pump working.
12: Only one minute, Captain Mannering.
13: Good.
14: I'm going to have another go, Mr. Mannering.
10: Here, you're not having this bucket. Give it to me. I'll show you how to do it right. Here goes.
7: Oh, not again. I'm going to get pneumonia.
10: Oh, stop snivelling, lad. More water.
13: More water.
12: More water.
6: More water.
7: Hurry up with that pump, Mr. Fraser.
12: All right. Here you are. Ready now. Now, Wicky, point your hose up at the chimney, man.
7: Right you are, Mr. Fraser. Well, go on, start pumping.
12: There she blows.
10: Mama, you're aiming that thing, you silly, soppy-looking boy.
14: Take it easy, Parker. The water's going all over us.
12: Aim straight, lad, aim straight. More water.
13: More water.
12: More water. Hurry up, Mr. Wilson.
15: It's your church, Vicar. Get it yourself. More water, Godfrey.
16: Yes, Sergeant Wilson.
15: Oh, dear.
14: Mr. Mannering, sir,
13: Just a minute, Jones. I'm coming over there to direct operations on the spot.
4: Right, sir. He's coming over, Mr. Rogers.
10: I heard. Blimey, I thought we'd got enough chaos as it is. We don't need him.
13: Ah, Jones.
1: There's quite a view from up here.
4: Yeah. On a clear day, you see as far as the new slaughterhouse.
13: Really?
4: Mind, I don't suppose you want to see as you're not a butcher. And over there, you see the gasometer. Only when it's full, of course. When it's empty, it's too low, and then you see...
1: Yeah. I haven't come up here for a cook's tour. It's supposed to be putting a fire out.
10: Oh, dear. Talk about Fred Carnos.
4: Well, sir, I think I'm going to slide down the roof, and then I'll get nearer to the chimney then, sir. And then I shall stand beside it to my full height, and I shall be then able to pour a bucket of water down.
1: Yes, but don't talk so much about it and get on with it.
4: Yes, sir. Right, sir. Right, sir. Here goes, then.
1: What's the matter with Jones?
10: Oh! He's got his leg stuck either side of the chimney stack.
4: It's red hot, sir. It's red hot.
13: Then come back.
4: I can't, sir. Ooh, I'm on fire.
16: It's all right, Mr. Jones. I'll put you out. Pump away, Mr. Fraser.
4: What?
12: Oh, son, it's not his head that's on fire. Aim lower down.
1: Give me that bucket of water, Hodges. Brace yourself, Jones.
4: Yes, sir. Oh, sir. You've saved my life again, sir. Hey, Mr. Mannering. It's gone out.
1: Well, of course it has. That's what I aim to do.
4: Not me, sir. The fire.
1: Good heavens, sir, it has.
13: Well, son, the fire's out.
15: Yes, I know.
13: How did that happen?
8: Oh, it was child's play, sir. I did just what Nanny did. I put salt on it.

We present Arthur Lowe, John LeMessurier, and Clive Dunn in Dad's Army. Uninvited guests featuring John Lorre, Arnold Ridley, and Ian Lavender, with this week's guest, Bill Pertwee, Frank Williams, and Edward Sinclair.

In that episode of Dad's Army, based on the original television series by Jimmy Perry and David Croft, you heard Arthur Lowe as Captain Mannering, John LeMessurier as Sergeant Wilson, Clive Dunn, Corporal Jones, John Lawley, Private Fraser, Arnold Ridley, Private Godfrey, Ian Lavender, Private Pike, Bill Pertwee, ARP Warden, Frank Williams, the Vicar, and Edward Sinclair as the Verger. Uninvited Guest was adapted for radio by Michael Knowles and Harold Snowd and produced by John Dias.

31 and a half, 32, 33, 35, 40, and 10 is 50, and 50 is a pound. 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

0: And thank you, Wendell. I know that you are all familiar with the story of the turkey that turned into a Thanksgiving dinner, but our story today has to do with a Thanksgiving dinner that turned into a turkey.
1: Didn't you have memories of many Thanksgivings?
0: Yes, especially one. I was playing in vaudeville. The theater was giving away a turkey. When I came out on the stage, somebody in the audience said, "My, it's a big one, isn't it?"
1: Quite an experience, Mrs. Greenwood.
0: Yes, and it isn't Mrs. Greenwood, it's Miss Greenwood.
1: I'm sorry.
0: You're sorry.
2: Greenwood has her special guest today, the distinguished actor, one of the stars of Metro-Goldwyn-Mayer's Weekend at the Waldorf, Mr. Edward Arnold. Yes, ladies and gentlemen, Charlotte Greenwood is brought to you this Sunday and every Sunday at this time by the makers of Hallmark greeting cards to remind you that whenever you want to remember someone, you'll find a Hallmark card that says just what you want to say the way you want to say it. So when you choose a card, look on the back for the three identifying words, a Hallmark card. Yes, don't forget, a Hallmark card will best express your perfect taste, your thoughtfulness.

0: Barbara and Jack and young Robert. It's the day before Thanksgiving, 2 o'clock in the afternoon. And in the hallway, Aunt Charlotte is calling.
1: Children, I'm leaving to do my shopping now.
2: Okay, Aunt Charlotte. Bye, Aunt Charlotte.
1: Bye, darling.
3: Oh, Aunt Charlotte, wait a second. Aunt Charlotte, will you do something for me while you're downtown?
1: Yes, sir.
3: Get me a pair of driving gloves, will you? A guy's hands get pretty cold in an open car. The other night, coming home from the dance, I had to drive with one hand. And that's dangerous.
1: Yes, it is. I know a young man who ran into a church that way.
3: Bye, Aunt Charlotte.
1: Bye.
2: Oh, Aunt Charlotte.
1: Yes, Barbara.
2: Oh, I'm glad you haven't gone yet. Could you drop into the barn, Tom Shore, and return your golf sweater for me?
3: Oh, you dizzy square. Aunt Charlotte is up against the stuff for Thanksgiving dinner. Why did you buy that golf sweater if you didn't want it?
2: I did want it. But when I got it home, I decided I didn't look good in it.
1: Mm-hmm. Once I bought a golf sweater.
2: Well, how'd you look in it?
1: Like a long approach to a short putt.
2: Oh, Aunt Charlotte, why do you always say those things? Why, you got $1 million figure.
1: Ah, now that's what I call inflation. Oh, where's my shopping list?
2: Aunt Charlotte, with such a crowd for dinner, can't we have 2 turkeys? Why, besides the family, there'll be Gertrude Gleason, Mr. Reynolds, and Jeff Crawford.
3: Jeff Crawford? Who's Jeff Crawford?
2: A very special friend of mine from Mound City College.
3: Student?
1: No, he plays football.
3: Plays football, huh? Never heard of him.
2: Well, for your information, he's one of the greatest players Mound City ever had.
1: One of the most exciting things in football is to watch one of those long runs for a touchdown.
2: Oh, it's certainly thrilling to watch. But it must be nerve-wracking for the players.
1: Why?
2: Well, do you ever think what it would be like to have 11 men run after you?
1: Do I?
2: Oh, maybe that's your property. Hello? Oh, yes, he's right here. Aunt Charlotte is still place at the Town and Country Market. Why don't you just ask him if you can get 2 turkeys?
1: Mm-hmm. Hello, Phil. Do you suppose that we could have 2 turkeys instead of one? Yes, I know turkeys are short. That's why I thought we'd have 2 short ones instead of 1 long one. but Phil, I put in my order a week ago. All right, I'll come in.
2: We can't get 2.
1: We can't even get 1. They haven't anything but chickens.
2: Chicken on Thanksgiving?
1: Well, I'll have to hurry, even if I'm going to get a chicken.
3: Oh, who wants to latch onto an old chicken anyway?
1: Now, let's not discount our chicken before it's latched.
2: Oh, but Aunt Charlotte.
1: Now, children, I've got to get started.
2: Are you sure, Aunt Charlotte?
1: Yes, Robert, but I'm leaving right now, dear.
3: Hey, that's my rain jacket you've got on. You take it off.
2: Oh, I'm not hurting you.
3: You take it off.
2: All right, I'm taking it off.
3: Now hurry up.
1: Oh, now, Jack.
3: But he isn't supposed to wear my rain jacket.
1: Well, he's only wearing it for your own good.
3: My own good?
1: To keep your new tie from getting all wet.
3: Oh. My new tie. Tell me my new tie you've got on.
1: Now, Robert, your brother is right. Now, you shouldn't have taken his things.
2: Well, why don't you wear your own raincoat?
4: I couldn't find it. Anyhow, if I had a jacket like this, I'd let Jack wear it. I'd give him anything I have. I'd give him my automobile if I had one, my gold watch with diamonds on it, or even $10.
1: Would you give Jack your bicycle?
4: Why, you're not fair. You know I've got a bicycle.
1: That's exactly the point. Being generous with what you haven't got doesn't count.
3: No. A fellow who's really regular gives you what he has got.
1: Yes, and you being regular, Jack, of course you'll give Robert the tie.
3: Well, sure.
2: Especially when you have another tie exactly like it.
3: Well, yeah, but...
1: You know, Jack, there might be a certain wisdom in not sharing when there isn't enough to share, but the person who won't divide up when there's more than enough, who has 2 when he only needs 1, not only being a little bit stingy, but a little bit short-sighted. He isn't helping the other fella, and he isn't helping himself, you see that?
3: Yeah, sure, but... Okay, Robert, you can have the tie.
4: Can I? Gee, thanks, Jack.
3: I'm sorry I got sore.
4: Well, I guess I kind of messed up your bureau drawer.
3: I'm going to straighten it out. Thanks, I'll help you.
1: Barbara, I'll stop and pay for the chickens, and when they're delivered, will you put them in the refrigerator?
4: No, I don't
1: care. Now, I have got to go. I shouldn't have said that.
5: Good afternoon, Miss Greenwood.
1: Oh, come in, Mr. Reynolds.
2: Hello, Mr. Reynolds.
5: How do you do? Oh, you going out, Miss Greenwood?
1: Well, I was just about to do my Thanksgiving shopping.
5: I hope you have enough points.
1: I have, but they stick out in the wrong places.
5: Greenwood,
6: Can I drive you to the market?
1: No, thanks. It's only a hop, skip, and a jump.
6: A hop, skip, and a jump? This Greenwood, you're exaggerating. It's 2 miles.
1: I am exaggerating. With my legs, it's only a hop and a skip.
6: My gracious. Thanksgiving isn't tomorrow, is it?
1: Mm-hmm.
6: Or is it?
2: You mean you don't know when Thanksgiving is? You haven't been looking forward to it?
6: Well, I have too many important things to think of to bother making a big fuss over Thanksgiving.
1: Well, it's important to give thanks for our blessings.
6: Here's a pretty sentiment, Miss Greenwood. But have you ever looked around the world as it is today and counted your blessings?
1: Oh, yes. I have so many I stop counting and give more time for thanks.
6: Well, that's very fine. But you'll have to take a little time out to look over these papers.
1: Mm-hmm.
6: As long as you're going out, I'll leave them with you. We can discuss them some other time. They're the figures on the school lunchbox service.
1: Oh, that's making real progress, isn't it?
6: Oh, definite progress towards bankruptcy. Miss Greenwood, why do you put so much food in the lunchbox?
1: Well, can't we be a little generous?
6: Generosity, Miss Greenwood, is an admirable trait for those who can afford it, who can throw money around. The Barton estate can't throw money around. You can't afford to be generous.
1: Oh, Mr. Reynolds, we can't afford not to be generous. Generosity is the soundest investment in the world.
6: Miss Greenwood, your head is way up in the clouds. You're like everybody else.
1: No, I'm different.
6: What do you mean?
1: My feet are on the ground at the same time.
6: I guess I'm just a grumpy old cynic.
1: You are not, Mr. Reynolds. A cynic is an idealist who's afraid somebody will find it out.
6: Well, maybe so, Miss Greenwood. I'll see you the first of the week.
1: Well, aren't you coming for Thanksgiving dinner tomorrow?
6: No, I'm sorry. I can't make your dinner.
1: Oh, we'll make it. All you have to do is eat it.
6: Well, I mean, I can't be here. I have an engagement.
1: Now, there's something I can't make.
6: Oh, my. I'm sorry. I'm catching a train for Mound City tomorrow.
2: Oh, Mr. Reynolds, Sylvester's an expert at oyster dressing.
6: Oh, he is?
2: Mm-hmm. He used to work at an oyster bed in Maryland.
1: Mm-hmm. It was the only bed in that state that George Washington didn't sleep in.
7: Your name?
1: Bobby.
7: Mine's Dick.
1: Mine's her name's Richie.
7: Mine's Robert.
1: Your mother and father home?
7: I haven't got a mother and father, but I've got an aunt and a brother and sister. They're all away.
1: Yeah?
7: Yeah. I haven't got a father or aunt or a brother or sister, but I've got a mother. We live in the country.
1: Yeah?
7: Yeah. We live right here. Tom Sylvester gets 5 of us and we're all at home. And tomorrow, we're having chicken for dinner.
1: Yeah?
7: Yeah. We never have chicken.
1: Never?
7: Never. Gee, I'd invite you for dinner when we're having some other company.
1: Oh.
7: You got any leaves to give yourself? I'll get a dime for raking leaves.
1: Well, all leaves are raked, but it helps you rake somebody else's.
7: Yeah?
1: Yeah.
7: Okay, come on.
1: Okay.

0: cottages. You must be positively exhausted standing all afternoon on your feet.
1: Oh, I wasn't the only one standing on them.
0: Oh, I closed the door, Robert.
1: Wait, just outside bringing some things in from the car.
0: Honestly, the crowds are getting worse and worse. I don't see how a person can ever get into a store to shop.
1: The best way is to be born there.
2: Well, here's the rest of the packages, Aunt Charlotte.
1: Oh, thanks, Jack. Barbara, I met Gertrude Gleason, and she didn't think she could come to dinner tomorrow because she just remembered she promised to have Thanksgiving dinner with Janet Gregory.
0: Oh, first Mr. Reynolds backing out, and now Gertrude.
3: Well, that's okay by me. We can handle two chickens.
4: There's only one chicken.
0: Oh, don't be silly. There's two. I put them in the refrigerator myself.
1: Yeah, but I gave one away to a poor boy who never had chicken, ever.
0: Oh, you did what, Robert?
4: Gave one away?
1: You said when anybody has two things, they should divide out.
0: Oh, good grief. Who did you give it to?
4: To a boy named Dick.
1: Dick who? Dick who? Didn't he have any other name?
4: Of course.
1: Well, what is his other name?
4: Richard.
1: Uh-oh. His last name, Robert. What is it? Where does he live?
4: I don't know his last name, but he lives in the country.
1: Did he tell you what country?
0: Everything about this Thanksgiving's going to turn out all wrong.
3: Yeah, Robert spoiled it all.
1: Now, Robert did what he thought was right, and when you do what you think is right, nothing is going to turn out very wrong.
0: But I wanted a big party. Oh, Jeff will think we're important. We'll have nobody. I want two turkeys and we'll have chicken. One chicken. Bubble just think about one chicken.
1: He won't have a chance to think about it.
0: Well, why not?
1: Because Robert gave it away.
0: But what about the other one?
1: I bought the other one from Mrs. Talmage next door.
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0: Greenwood Show. We find the Martin household in quite a state of excitement. While unable to buy a Thanksgiving turkey, Charlotte bought a chicken, and then Robert gave it away. It's now Thanksgiving Day, and since early morning, Aunt Charlotte has been telephoning every poultry shop in Lakeview, hoping to find one open. She's just about to give up when...
1: Hello? Hello? Oh, thank goodness you're open. Have you a turkey? The name is Greenwood. Miss Greenwood. Miss Charlotte Greenwood. Look, I don't want to be introduced to the turkey. I just want to buy it. Oh, you haven't.
2: I know that Parson Terry would have one.
1: Well, have you a nice chicken? I see. Hello, wait. Have you a duck? A duck? A duck, you know. It's like a chicken only with snowshoes. Well, thank you anyway.
3: Intuition?
1: Yes, Sylvester, that's a feeling which tells a woman she's right.
3: Oh.
1: Even when she's wrong.
3: Oh.
1: Did you get the oysters for the dressing?
3: No, ain't necessary.
1: Huh? Well, what about the cranberries for the cranberry sauce?
3: Ain't necessary.
2: Dressing and cranberry sauce aren't necessary for the turkey? Why?
3: Ain't turkey. No.
2: What? It isn't turkey?
3: Mm-hmm. All I could get was bologna. Couldn't
1: spell
3: it.
1: Bologna on Thanksgiving.
2: Oh, Aunt
1: Charlotte. Now Sylvester can fix it up. It'll be delicious.
3: Yeah. Got a special recipe.
1: There. You see now.
3: Yes, indeed. Might take a couple of hours, though.
2: To prepare the bologna?
3: No. Find the recipe.
1: Sylvester, oh, you're a little confusing at times.
3: More so at other times. Well, I guess maybe I better get started. Well, at least I'm glad it's only this guy Crawford who's coming for dinner. It's lucky we're not having any other company.
2: Only Crawford? He's one of the biggest men on the campus. What'll he say when we serve him bologna?
1: So round, so firm, so firm.
2: Change clothes. Aunt Charlotte, it's just that here before I change. Well, I think I forgot to mention that you're Miss Greenwood. Will you bring it to his attention better discreetly?
1: Mm-hmm. I'll hold up my ring finger and say this is the only vacancy in town.
4: Mm-hmm. Well, I think it's fair. Married ladies wear rings to show they're married. I think ladies like Aunt Charlotte should wear something, too.
1: They do, Robert. An expectant expression.
5: Good morning, Miss Greenwood.
1: Oh, it's Mr. Reynolds. Come in.
5: Thank you. I just dropped in to say that I mean, look here, Miss Greenwood. You must find me an old bear.
1: Okay, if you find me a young turkey.
5: No, I mean, I've acted like an old bear. I've growled and snarled and lost the temper.
1: Only when you're hungry.
5: Yes, I know. Yes. And how silly it must look, a man putting his stomach ahead of everything.
1: It might look a lot sillier if it were any place else.
5: Miss Greenwood, but seriously... Talking to you the way I talked yesterday and at Thanksgiving time. I don't know why I've gotten so hot. I didn't used to be. But I remember my first Thanksgiving.
1: Oh, I remember my first Thanksgiving, too. All the neighbors dropped over for dinner. They were wonderful neighbors. Captain John Smith, Pocahontas.
5: There's nothing like a family dinner at Thanksgiving time. I remember when I was a young fellow at home with my family. Thanksgiving had a special significance. And now, when a man's all alone, you don't start out collecting friends after you're 40.
1: No, you don't start out collecting friends at any time. You start out by being one.
5: At any rate, Miss Greenwood, I came here to apologize for losing my temper yesterday. But I was downright rude. I didn't even thank you for inviting me to dinner.
1: Oh, that's all right. I'm sorry that you're leaving for Mound City today and can't accept.
5: Only I'm not leaving for Mound City today, and I do accept. With the most sincere appreciation of your kindness.
1: Oh, you're staying for dinner?
5: Miss Greenwood, would a man in his sober senses get on a train for Mound City when he could be here with his delightful family? Would a man give up the chance to enjoy a big fat turkey with cracking brown skin crammed full of stuffing and dripping with juice? If he would, I'd be very much surprised.
1: I think he will be. The fact is, Mr. Reynolds, pardon me. Well, Gertrude Gleason, good morning.
6: Oh, good morning, Miss Greenwood. I think it's just too sweet of you to invite me to dinner. I mean, it really is. I mean, it is really, I mean...
1: Gertrude, you were going to have dinner with Janet Gregory.
6: Oh, I am. That's why I brought her along.
1: Oh.
6: I mean, I actually did.
1: Yes, you actually did. Well, come in, girls. Good morning, Janet.
7: Good morning, Miss Greenwood.
1: Mr. Reynolds, the attorney for the botanist, say, Mr. Reynolds, this is Janet Gregory.
7: Oh, how do you do, counselor?
5: How are you, Miss Janet?
7: Simply super, Mr. Reynolds.
1: Oh, and this is Gertrude Gleason.
6: Oh, hello, Mr. Reynolds.
5: Hello. I wonder if you
6: said... Mr. Reynolds, I just adore lawyers.
5: Yes. Now, as I was saying, Miss Janet...
7: Don't hesitate to ask, Mr. Counselor.
6: The other day, and I mean, it was really peachy-goochy the way you said all those wonderful things to the jury. I mean, they were positively dumbfounded. I mean, I'm sure if they knew what you were saying, they would have brought in a verdict of not so guilty. And not only that, Mr. Reynolds, but the way that...
5: Young lady, will you rest your case?
1: Run upstairs and help Barbara. She's dressing.
7: I never need any help.
6: Don't you see Mr. Reynolds like to be alone with Miss Greenwood?
1: It's written all over his face what he'd do if he were alone with me on a desert island.
5: Oh, what would I do?
1: Stand on my shoulders and look for a ship.
5: Well, of all the inane, empty heads...
1: Now, don't lose your temper.
5: Oh, I forgot. The sad truth is I'm getting hungry. You know, I'll feel better after I've sampled that turkey.
1: Well, the truth is, Mr. Reynolds,
8: hold the door. Hi, I'm Jeff Crawford. Say, I'll bet my last dollar you're Barbara's Aunt Charlotte.
1: Well, son, you've been saved from financial ruin. That's right, I'm Miss Greenwood, Barbara's aunt.
8: Sure. Anybody could tell. Man would only want one look at you.
1: That's all he can take. Mr. Reynolds, this is Mr. Crawford. Jeff has been captain of the Mound City football team.
8: Yeah.
1: Thanks, Mr. Reynolds.
5: How do you do?
9: Hey, wait a minute. Young man, just wait a moment. Don't you know your own strength?
8: Sure.
9: And here, what's going on with Thompson?
5: Well, I really don't follow football teams.
9: Here, I'll show you. Okay, now you got the pigskin.
5: Pigskin? What's the pigskin for?
8: Well, to hold the pig together.
9: No, Mr. Reynolds. You're in the play. Okay. Now, Wisconsin has the ball.
1: Well, how did it get way out there?
9: I mean, Mr. Reynolds going to carry the ball.
5: Just a moment, young man.
9: Okay. Hey, 4 minutes. Use it back. Press it back. Use it back.
1: Sounds like old home week.
9: Okay. The ball is snapped. Come on. Come on.
5: I see no reason why I should come on.
9: Because I'm going to throw you for a walk. You got the ball.
1: Look out.
9: Here I go. Let go of me, Rick. Will you let go?
5: You wanted to be in Wisconsin, didn't you? You insisted on having the ball.
9: Oh, I insisted. You were.
1: To knock him down for that. Anybody can make a mistake.
8: Okay. Yellow?
9: Well, this is not a nonsense.
8: I guess you're 2 weeks before dinner.
5: Dinner? Mm. Well, that's what I've been waiting for.
1: Say that, Miss Greenwood.
5: There's a big, juicy roast turkey coming up.
1: Well, Miss Greenwood, about the bologna I was fixing for dinner.
5: And oyster dressing and cranberry sauce and, what did you say, bologna? We having bologna for dinner?
1: No.
8: No.
1: Asparagus. What happened?
8: I don't know.
1: Well, we haven't anything to take its place. What are we going to serve?
8: I don't know.
5: Oh, all the... How could anyone be so stupid?
8: I don't know. But it ain't easy.
6: Hello, everybody. Sorry I'm late.
10: Hi, everybody. sharp. Is dinner ready?
5: Ready?
10: Sylvester. Oh, now that can't be anybody else. It just can't be.
11: I'll go.
10: Well, come on. We might as well all go.
12: How do you do? I'm Mrs. Gresham.
10: Yes.
12: I'm not sure whether this is the right place or not, but have you a nephew named Robert?
13: Yes, here I am.
12: That's me. Well, you gave my little boy Richard a chicken yesterday.
5: Oh, the Greenwood. So that's what happened. Well, I've heard of people being generous to a fault, but in this family, it amounts to a felony.
12: Oh, I know. Richard couldn't have taken it.
10: Oh, that's all right, Mrs. Gresham. You just keep the chicken.
13: You might as well.
5: After all, with the family, there are 10 of us here. And what's one chicken divided by 10?
13: I know that one.
10: So do I, smarty pants.
12: You don't understand. My son must have given Robert the wrong impression. It isn't that we're hungry. You see, I have a large farm just south of here, and we raise nothing but turkeys.
13: Of course, the Gresham Turkey Farm.
12: And when Richard told me you were having company on Thanksgiving and serving chicken, well, I thought perhaps it's because you couldn't get a turkey. I understand you can't get them for love nor money.
10: Well, I only tried money.
12: In return for your generosity, I've brought you a couple of...
5: A couple of turkeys? You mean you...
12: They're all cooked, brown to a turn and ready to serve. I have them out.

0: return for your generosity, I brought you a couple of...
1: A couple of turkeys? You mean you...
0: They're
1: bought...
0: all cooked, browned to a turn and ready to serve. I have them out the car. Awfully nice of you.
1: Nice?
0: Yes,
1: very nice.
0: Now, go get them. Children, let him help Mrs. Gresham.
2: Oh, yes,
3: and it looks, Miss Greenwood, well, what I said about generosity not paying off, I mean, I'm going to have to eat my word.
0: Eat word when there's turkey?
3: What a life saver it was that that woman had her own turkey farm. And that's what I'm going to have myself, a turkey farm.
0: My father used to raise turkeys.
3: He did?
0: Mm-hmm. Out of the whole bunch, I was the only one that turned out to be a hen.

0: want to remind you again, the next time you buy a card for any occasion, look on the back for the identifying word, a Hallmark card. 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
1: Friends, I know we all have often thought Thanksgiving is more than food. It's time set by to give to God our prayers of gratitude. But what Thanksgiving also means, I realize more each year, is that we share the best we have with those we hold most dear. For through our feast, we ask old friends and recent ones as well. And as we dine, we hear the news that each one has to tell. We hear each one's accomplishments, his hopes, or his success. And in the spirit of the day, we share his happiness. Now, wouldn't it be sensible if we could keep that mood and share those joys throughout the year, not just with one day's food? There is a way to share with friends, no matter how remote, and you can do it any day. Just send a card or note. And now, until next Sunday, at the very same time, Mr. Charlotte Dean was saying...

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2: Tonight, the case of a ghostly prisoner roaming the countryside unrecognized. A mountaineer farmer with a mysterious complex about burglary. A murder in a trailer camp. That's tonight's Gangbusters.
1: Now picture our setting as the special office turned over to gangbusters by Commissioner Lewis J. Valentine of the New York City Police for a proxy interview between Colonel H. Norman Schwarzkopf, United States Army, and Edgar Sims, Chief of Police, Alexandria, Virginia. Colonel Schwarzkopf.
3: Chief Sims, in these times of hidden enemies within our nation, tonight's case is very timely.
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0: And tonight's case is a very exciting one.
1: You make it sound very unusual, Colonel.
0: It is, Frank. About an unusually vicious criminal.
1: Well, Colonel, I don't want to seem to step over into your department, but I know a criminal who in his way is just as undesirable. I'm talking about muscular distress, and anyone who has felt that insidious sudden ache or pain knows just what I mean. Still, I'm happy to report this particular felon has met his match. For the past 50 years, Sloan's Liniment has been busy driving the soreness and stiffness out of aching, painful muscles, bringing quick and comforting relief to millions all over the world. Sloan's is the Pat-On Liniment that works like a heat treatment. All you do is pat on Sloan's. That's all. Just pat it on the sore place. And then, like a heat treatment, that gentle warmth seems to get right at that knot of trouble in your stiff neck or sore back. 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All right, Colonel Schwarzkopf.
0: Well, Chief Sims, at what point do you intend to start tonight's case?
2: August 21st, 1938, at 7:15 that morning, in an outlying section of McCreary County in the Kentucky Hills, Mrs. Godfrey was struggling with a dog in a farmyard.
3: Now, hold still. Open your mouth, Tiger, like a good dog. Lie still there now. Here, Tiger. Open your mouth.
4: Howdy, Mrs. Godfrey.
3: Oh.
4: What's the trouble?
3: Plenty's the trouble, Mr. Buchanan. Help me with my dog here, will you?
4: What's the matter?
3: He's been poisoned. Hold his jaws open while I pour this vinegar down his throat. Now, look out, he don't bite you.
4: Yeah, I got him. But just vinegar won't help him. I don't reckon.
3: Why, vinegar's always good for poison, so I've heard. Quiet. Hold him, Mr. Buchanan. Knocked the vinegar bottle right out of my hand.
4: Look out. I gotta let him go. He's trying to bite me.
3: I never thought you had it in you to shoot even a dog, Mr. Buchanan.
4: I'm sorry, Mrs. Godfrey, but he was in such pain he'd have bitten both of us.
3: Mm. Poor Tiger. I guess we should have shot him ourselves when we first found him like this.
4: How long ago was that?
3: Half an hour ago, just before Mr. Godfrey left.
4: Where'd Mr. Godfrey go?
3: Sheriff. Somebody poisoned Tiger and then robbed the house while we was asleep.
4: Hmm. That's right funny.
3: What?
4: I got my trailer parked over at the tourist camp in Pulaski County.
3: Well, what about it?
4: Well, just before I left the trailer camp, I heard three farmhouses over there were robbed last night. And in every case, the dogs were poisoned.
3: Mm. Well, we'll see what the sheriff has to say. Oh, I suppose, Mr. Buchanan, you've brought the wicker seat and willow basket I ordered last spring.
4: Yeah. I've got those things already woven for you, Mrs. Godfrey. They're right in the car, and I'll get them for you.
5: Attention, all Southeast Kentucky sheriffs and police. Eight houses burglarized last night while occupants were asleep. Watchdogs poisoned before each robbery.
4: So there you are, Mrs. Godfrey. Looking at cars yourself tonight, huh?
3: Mr. Buchanan, you're quite a stranger. You didn't stop by on your way north this spring.
4: No, I didn't, Mrs. Godfrey. This year I got some wonderful new baskets to sell.
3: Oh?
4: I wove every one of them myself. Mr. Godfrey home?
3: No. Seems like Mr. Godfrey's never home when you call, Mr. Buchanan.
4: Matter? Seem worried.
3: Well, Mr. Godfrey does go away from home a heap more than he used to. He ain't been the same since that time we got robbed last year.
4: How do you mean, ma'am?
3: Well, he swears he's going to catch the burglar who robbed us and kill him. He's left standing word with the sheriff to call him up any hour, night or day, when there's another burglary hereabouts.
4: You mean there's been more robberies since last year?
3: Oh, mercy me. One last night over in Wilton and another one night before last in Four Acre. Mr. Godfrey says there'll be another one tonight, too.
4: Another tonight?
3: Hmm.
4: How does your husband get all this advance information?
3: Seems like he just feels it in his bones. Like last night. Why, Mr. Godfrey was off for the sheriff's on a hunch almost three quarters of an hour before the sheriff called him up about the Wilton robbery.
4: Hmm. These robberies have been going on regular in these parts, Mrs. Godfrey.
3: Yeah, they sure have. The come and go by spasm. Well, if you'll come up to the house, I'll look over your basket.
4: Yeah. Let me carry those notes for you.
3: Oh, thank you.
4: Don't you get a little frightened, Mrs. Godfrey, staying alone so many nights while Mr. Godfrey's away?
3: No, Mr. Godfrey's going to fix up the farm with burglar alarms. We won't depend on a watchdog anymore.
4: Oh.
5: Attention. Third burglary in southeast Kentucky on third night in succession. Godfrey farmhouse, pillaged second time in 2 years. Watchdog poison.
6: Warning. New outbreak of robberies in Greene County, Tennessee. Same localities burglarized as were looted mysteriously last year at same time.
0: Colonel Schwarzkopf, the Cumberland Mountain region was up in arms by this time, but the wave of burglary subsided as quickly as it had arisen, just as it did the year before. And then another year passed.
2: And another epidemic of robberies broke out, Chief Sims?
0: Yes, but not in the same territory, Colonel Schwarzkopf. From July to November 1940, dwellings were burglarized through northern Virginia. In the office of Fairfax County, Virginia, Detective Henry McGarity and Detective Lieutenant A.R. Stanley of the Alexandria City Police questioned one of the recent robbery victims.
7: Mr. Wilkins, just before your house was burglarized, there were a couple of strangers seen around your place.
2: Yes, Detective Stanley. The day before my house was robbed, a fellow came around. He tried to sell me some baskets and seat covers he'd woven.
8: Came around to sell you woven baskets and seat covers, huh?
2: Yes, Detective McGarity. And the next day, he came back again.
8: Returned the day after the robbery, huh?
2: Yes, sir. He said he thought that I'd told him I might think over buying some of his goods.
7: You ever see this man before, Mr. Wilkins?
2: No, but he sold one of my neighbors a willow bark basket. And he mentioned having a trailer over at the tourist camp by Alexandria.
8: What about the other man who came to see you, Mr. Wilkins?
2: Well, he acted kind of like a nut. He said his name was Godfrey, and he came from down in Kentucky. Said his own house had been robbed twice and two of his watchdogs killed. And it got him so mad that he's been chasing around the country ever since, trying to catch the burglar who did it. He's supposed to be the best shot in Kentucky, too.
0: Didn't you tell me this Godfrey showed up at your house a few hours after the robbery?
2: Yes, sir.
0: Must have driven like the wind to get here from the Cumberland Mountains. It's over a 600-mile trip. The report on the robbery didn't go out on a teletype until nearly dawn, did it, Lieutenant Stanley?
7: 5:25, to be exact.
0: A basket weaver at a trailer camp in Alexandria and a mountain farmer from Kentucky, both showing up the day after Wilkins' house was burglarized.
2: Something very strange here. Chief Sims, I know this case is approaching its climax.
0: And the most stirring and spectacular one, too, Colonel Schwarzkopf.
2: Yes, but before you tell us about it, Frank Gallup would like to make a few predictions.
1: Well, predicting the future isn't as difficult as it sounds, Colonel Schwarzkopf. For instance, I can predict right now that hundreds of thousands of people are going to be plagued by muscular aches and pains during the next 6 or 7 months. How do I know? Because that time of year is known as liniment time, when folks everywhere count on Sloan's to avoid needless discomfort caused by simple muscular distress. 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When you have a bottle of dependable Sloan's liniment handy, though, you can expect quick and comforting relief in just about a jiffy. 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And like a heat treatment, Sloan's goes right to work, helping to loosen and relax those tight muscles. 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Well, Colonel Schwarzkopf, I've finished with my predictions. What did Lieutenant Stanley find in that trailer camp?
2: I was just going to ask that question of Chief Sims myself, Frank. Chief Sims, did Lieutenant Stanley and Detective McGarity go to the trailer camp at Alexandria, Virginia?
0: Yes, Colonel Schwarzkopf. But the basket weaver, Buchanan, whom they were looking for, had left. The other campers told the investigators Buchanan had set off with his trailer for the Cumberland Gap. The Virginia police thereupon got in touch with Middlesbrough's Captain of Police, Barton.
9: Wallace, Deputy Kane.
10: Yes, Captain Barton.
11: Pardon me, Captain Barton.
9: Yes, here's a flash from the Virginia police. They want us to pick up Clyde Buchanan for questioning. Mm. His trailer's parked at the trailer camp just outside of Middlesbrough here.
10: Well, I've known Clyde Buchanan all my life, Captain Barton. Why do you suppose the Virginia police want Buchanan for questioning?
9: Yeah, well, I'm puzzled. Clyde Buchanan's a fine man. But we'd better go out to the trailer camp and see him. Yeah, that's Buchanan's trailer right at the end of this lane.
11: Look, Captain Barton.
9: Hmm?
11: Buchanan's coming out to meet us.
4: Hello, Sheriff Wallace. Captain Barton.
9: Sheriff.
4: What brings you gents out here?
10: Well, Clyde, to tell you the truth, we've come to see you.
4: Me? What for?
9: Well, the Virginia police seem to think you've had something to do with some robberies.
4: They don't mean you're arresting me. Well, that's the most... There's some kind of a mistake here. All right, I'll go with you and straighten it out. This way till I get a hat and coat.
10: Just a minute, Clyde. You got a gun on you?
4: I always carry a gun. You know that. Driving nights and stopping in lonely places sometimes like I do.
9: Well, you'd better give us the gun, Buchanan.
4: Sure. Sure. I'll give you the gun, all right.
12: Stop! You stop the sheriff!
13: Stop! Halt, Buchanan!
12: Don't stop, Captain! Where you are? I'm shooting you too, Deputy.
14: Not if I get you first.
12: You're crazy trying to shoot it out with me, Deputy. I shot the gun right out of your hand. Now I'm finishing the job.
14: Oh, no. Your gun's empty.
12: The sheriff's safe.
14: Hold him! Get you, Tanner! There he goes! Into those cowboys! Hold him!
15: Who's in charge here?
16: I am. I'm County Attorney Fred Miller.
15: And I'm Detective McGarity from Fairfax County, Virginia. We're the ones who sent you the call if we want to be Buchanan for questions.
16: I know. Now we want him for murder.
15: Yes, so I've heard.
16: If it's burglary evidence you're looking for, you'll find plenty in Buchanan's trailer over there. Chloroform, several different kinds of poison, and more money than a man could honestly make weaving baskets.
15: What about this fellow Godfrey? His actions struck us as suspicious, too.
16: Godfrey?
15: Yeah.
16: Oh, you mean Farmer Godfrey?
15: That's right.
16: Well, he's innocent, but I don't know how long he's going to be.
15: Well, what do you mean by that?
16: They tell me Godfrey set off without authority as a one-man posse to track Buchanan down by himself. Now, if Godfrey does catch him, he'll kill him. He's cracked on the subject.
15: When are you starting after Buchanan?
16: Right away. We're giving the bloodhounds a scent now. Come on along, if you like.
15: Oh, thanks.
16: Here you are, boy. Take a good smell of this.
15: Now, what's that?
16: That's part of one of Buchanan's shirts. You take another sniff, boy. That's it.
15: Say, this dog don't look big enough to travel with a pack.
16: He's still a puppy. Never been out before, but this case will get him training.
15: He's cunning, little thing.
16: Here you are, puppy. Come on now, sniff again. That's a good little puppy. All ready, men? All right, let the hounds off the leash.

0: That's funny, Miller. The hounds led us right up this mountain trail. Now they're running around in circles again.
1: They've lost the scent, McGarity. Buchanan knows his mountains and his dogs. He's crossed his high and dry railroad bed so the wind would carry off his scent.
0: Well, I be... Say, where's the little fella?
1: Little fella?
0: Yeah, the puppy.
1: Well, George, you're right. Where is he?
2: Hip up. Here, Tiny. Come on, Tiny. Go get him, boys. Go find your little pal. Here, Tiny. Come on, pup.
0: Look, there goes one of the hounds down that ravine.
2: After him, boys. Go get him.
0: They picked up Buchanan's trail again, I guess.
1: They picked up something fresh, but they don't act as though they were on Buchanan's trail. Come on.
0: Right.
2: Hey, men, follow us.
0: Well, here's the bottom of the valley. Now, where are the hounds?
1: Listen. See, they found something over there in that thicket.
3: Help! Help!
0: What's that?
3: Oh, the hounds!
1: Come on. Somebody in there.
3: Help!
2: Hello! Posse! Surround that thicket!
1: Let's go, McGarry.
0: Right. Help!
3: Off, mister.
1: All right, down, down, boys, down, down, quiet.
2: All right, youngster, climb down out of that tree.
0: Oh. Hey, this young fellow's hurt. He's got a big gash on his head.
3: No, I'm all right now.
1: What happened, young fellow?
3: I don't know. I was hunting squirrels, and all of a sudden something hit me on the head. When I came to, my rifle and squirrels were gone. There was a little dog sniffing a piece of raw meat, and then the whole pack came
0: along. A little dog? Where?
3: Well, right over there where the big hounds are.
1: All right, go away, boys, go away. Get away from that meat.
0: Dead. The poor little pup.
1: Yes. Buchanan must have had a vial of poison on him and poisonous piece of squirrel meat to throw the hounds off again.
0: That dirty yellow skunk.
1: He was a good hound. He's been killed on his first hunt. But he set us back on that killer's trail. Buchanan can't be very far away.
3: Say, if you fellas are a posse, I'd like to go along with you. I'd like my rifle back.
1: Great Scott, I'd forgotten that. Buchanan has this boy's rifle now.
0: Son, you better stay behind. We'll bring your rifle back for you.
1: And Buchanan, dead or alive. Come on, hound, sniff. Take another smell of this shirt. Good smell. That's it. Now, don't lose the scent again. All right, that's enough. Now, go find him. Go find the rat who killed your little pal. Where Buchanan went, all right, McGarity. Dog's lost the trail again at the foot of this cliff. That means that Buchanan must have climbed up the cliff.
0: But he never could reach the top, Miller.
1: No, he's most likely in that cave, halfway up or a crevice above it. We'll just wait till the rest of the posse have taken their position.
4: Come down out of there, Buchanan. You don't, I'll go up and get you.
0: Who's that?
1: That wasn't one of our posse. It's Farmer Godfrey back of that rock.
0: Godfrey?
1: Yes. You got to stop him from committing murder. Hey, Godfrey, keep out of this.
4: I'll keep out of nothing. I'm going to get that kid if you can.
1: I'll have to go over there and stop him.
0: Yeah, but you'll expose yourself to Buchanan if you do.
1: Buchanan's held his fire so far that the chance I'll have to take. You stay here and keep that cave covered.
0: Right.
5: You're a fool, Attorney Miller. Buchanan might have picked you off crawling over here like that.
1: You look here, Godfrey. Buchanan's saving his fire till it means something. It's more than you've been doing.
5: I'll shoot it out for Buchanan any day. I'll stand in the open and let him stay in that cave and still knock the finger off his trigger when I see his gun flash. He's robbed my home twice and he's a killer.
1: You'll have to have mighty good eyesight, Godfrey, to see a gun flash up in that dark cave.
5: I ain't fixing to stay here. I'm going up after Buchanan right now.
1: You move 1 foot beyond this rock and I'll shoot you.
5: Why, that snake in the grass, Buchanan, robbed my house twice, poisoned two of my dogs. And you shoot me if I go after him. What kind of law is that?
1: It's law and order, Godfrey. You can't take the law into your own hands. That's my duty.
5: Well, what are you planning to do?
1: I'm going to make a dash for that boulder up ahead. I'm going up after Buchanan myself.
5: Well, all right. I'll hold my fire. But if Buchanan gets you, I won't hold off any longer.
1: All right, that's a promise, Godfrey. Wish me luck. Garrity. What are you doing here? I thought I told you to stay back.
0: I made a dash for this rock just the same as you did, Miller.
1: We'll be mighty lucky if he doesn't get one of us. Buchanan, we know you're up in that cave. You'd better surrender, Buchanan.
0: Buchanan isn't biting.
6: I'll try once more.
1: Come down, Buchanan, or we're coming up for you.
0: That got a response all right. That bullet came within a split inch of my ear.
6: Well, that was a warning that Buchanan doesn't intend to be taken alive.
0: Look, there he goes, creeping out of the cave.
6: Making for the crevice above, we'll have a better cover. Well, it's now or never.
0: You got him, Miller.
6: Yes,
0: you got him.
6: Yes, he's falling and he'll land right here at our feet.
0: Well, there he is. Don't look much like a killer now. That's the end of Buchanan.
6: And the end of the mystery of poisoned dogs and burglaries in Kentucky.
0: Colonel Schwarzkopf, the final revelation that widely respected Clyde Buchanan had been the secret scourge of three states was a shock to the countryside.
7: I can understand that, Chief Sim. 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
8: 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Number one,
9: Basil Hugh Banghart, alias the Owl, 42, 5 feet 8 inches, 156 pounds, graying chestnut hair, blue-gray eyes, distinguishing marks, hair comes to arrow point, bald left and right front, hair comes to arrow point, bald left and right front, may wear toupee to cover this, wrinkles across forehead, raised scar upper right chin, raised scar upper right chin, mole left cheek, mole on left cheek, eyes have owl-like appearance, eyes have owl-like appearance, may wear glasses to cover owl-like eyes, may wear hat or toupee to cover bald spot front of head, may wear glasses to cover owl-like eyes.
8: Urgently wanted criminals, number two.
9: Roger Tui, 44, 5 feet 5 and 3 quarter inches, 139 pounds, grain, chestnut hair, blue eyes, distinguishing marks, hawk-like nose turns to left, hawk-like nose turns to left, mole below right side of nose, mole below right side of nose, prominent lump left side of neck, prominent lump left side of neck, lower lip turns under, lower lip turns under, amputated right thumb tip amputated, may wear gloves to cover this defect.
8: Urgently wanted criminal number three.
10: Matthew Nelson, 40, 5 feet 10 and 3 quarter inches, 149 pounds, chestnut hair, scar right forehead, deep-set grayish blue eyes, protruding chin, repeating, scar right forehead, deep-set grayish blue eyes, protruding chin.
0: Urgently wanted criminal number 4.
10: James O'Connor, 36, 5 feet 5 and 3 quarters inches, 157 pounds, dark wavy hair, yellow-gray eyes, gunshot wound just above left elbow, left arm stiffened. Repeating, left arm stiffened from effects of gunshot wound above elbow.
0: Urgently wanted criminal number 5.
10: William Stewart, 45, 6 feet, 1 half inch, 179 pounds, dark graying hair, long straight nose, greenish gray eyes, round receding chin, has upper plate of false teeth, lower bridge of false teeth, mole, upper left part of head, scar, tip left index finger, repeating, upper plate of false teeth, lower bridge of false teeth, mole, upper left part of head, scar, tip left index finger.
0: Urgently wanted criminal number 6.
11: St. Clair McInerney, 31, 5 feet 9 and 1 half inches, 159 pounds, wavy brown hair, short nose, yellow slate eyes, brows, scar base of left thumb, scar base of left thumb.
12: These subjects wanted for recent escape, Statesville Penitentiary, Joliet, Illinois. Governor, State of Illinois, has offered reward $1,000 for information leading to apprehension or delivery each these men to Statesville Penitentiary. Warning, these men reported armed and extremely dangerous. These men armed and extremely dangerous.
0: If you have any information concerning these clues, notify your local police, the Federal Bureau of Investigation, or gangbusters at once. And now, here's what Philip H. Lord has planned for next week.
12: Gangbusters friends, next week, for Sloan's Liniment, the startling case of the Wolverine, the slinking terror of the Northland who stole out of the giant forest to strike with snarling savagery, midnight vigil in a deserted railroad station, and the eerie voice that came over the telephone. The paper napkin that led to the lonely, snowbound cabin. Then the race between the thundering express train and the police on a handcar in a desperate attempt to capture the Wolverine.
0: That's next week's Sloan's Liniment presentation of Gangbusters.
13: Gangbusters is a Philip H. Lord production, which has originated in New York.
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0: Some of you may remember that we occasionally present young stars for whom we predict top movie stardom. Well, several of them have already made the grade, and this week's star is now the proud possessor of Moviedom's top award, the Oscar. Some of you may remember his outstanding work in So Dear to My Heart and In the Window, which won for him the Academy Award as the foremost juvenile actor of that year. Of course, he's a little older now, but we're still very happy indeed to welcome him back to our radio theater, Mr. Bobby Driscoll.
1: Thank you very much, Mr. Mitchell. I listened to the program last week, and I sure liked the story. I'm glad that I'm going to have a chance to play in the sequel.
0: Well, I'm sure that a great many people are looking forward to your performance, Bobby, and I personally am looking forward to a little talk with you after the final curtain.
1: I'll meet you right here, Mr. Mitchell.
0: Fine. Thank you, Bobby Driscoll. And now, here is our announcer.

0: curtain is up, and here is the play.
1: Gerald?
2: Yes, Ma?
1: Are you here in the storeroom?
2: Yes, Ma, I am. Right over here behind...
3: I declare, Gerald Clemens, the older you get, the harder it is to find you. You're always off somewhere, in your mind, anyhow. I've been looking the whole house over for you from the top to the bottom. What in the world are you doing in here?
2: Gee, Ma, you sent me in here to clean up the storeroom.
3: Horses.
2: Huh, Ma?
3: Horses. I was saying to Mrs. Maxey only the other day, that's all he thinks about. You smell of horses, Gerald.
2: Oh, but gee, Ma, it's what I like. Horses and guns. But I like horses best.
3: Have you been to those racetrack stables again, Gerald?
2: Yes, Ma.
3: Don't stammer.
2: No, Ma. I only went to see Jim. And Ma, Jim says maybe Mr. Burley will give me a job. He's in charge of the stables, Mr. Burley is. And Jim says maybe Mr. Burley will give me a job to help Jim in the mornings with the horses. A real job, with pay for it and everything. Gee, Ma, wouldn't that be neat?
3: I never saw a boy with such a one-track mind. It's horses or guns the livelong day, as if he was bewitched, Gerald, by Roy Rogers or somebody.
2: But wouldn't it be neat, Ma? Jim even used to be a jockey himself, and there's nothing about horses he don't know.
3: Well, now then, would you look here?
2: What, Ma?
3: In this old trunk you've dragged out. Here.
2: That's just some of Pop's old stuff.
3: Yes, your pa's ice skates from when he was a boy. And here, look at this. Rah, rah, rah, Oberlin College. That he had this old pennant when he was in school. But down under here, this is what I mean.
2: Gee, what's that stuff, Ma?
3: Old buckskin jacket.
2: Gee, look at all the fringe. Just like they were in the cowboy movies.
3: And here's some cowboy boots.
2: Oh, but Ma, they're so small.
3: They are.
2: I don't see how Pa could have worn them.
3: I don't think this stuff is your pa's, Gerald.
2: You don't, Ma?
3: No, but I think I know whose things they are.
2: Well, what do you mean, Ma?
3: Never mind.
2: Hey, look here, almost at the very bottom of the trunk. Look, Ma.
3: What?
2: Real six-shooters and holsters and everything. Gee, Ma, could I, do you think I could have them,
3: you
2: please?
3: You put those guns right back down, Gerald Clemens.
2: Oh, gosh, Ma.
3: Put them back in the trunk, I said.
2: Oh, all right.
3: That's better.
2: Gee, Ma, I don't see why I can't...
3: Uh-huh, just as I thought.
2: What, Ma?
3: These old yellow newspaper clippings here with these other things. Here, Gerald, read this one. Then you'll know why I don't want you fooling around with guns.
2: All right, Ma.
3: Go ahead.
2: Yes, Ma. It says, August 11th, 1882, Thompson City.
3: Go on.
2: This outlaw associated with the renowned...
3: Renowned.
2: With the renowned and deceased Billy the Kid... Come to Thompson City on Wednesday and shot up the carnival what had come from Albuquerque, where good business was dead. Not very bad hurt was Sheriff Andy Banning and three other people worse. A girl carnival sharpshooter by the name of Mary Clemens ran off with this desperado, and folks here agree she must have been a Confederate. This Mary Clemens...
3: Mary Clemens. Now, do you see, Gerald? These things in the bottom of this trunk belong to Mary Clemens. She was your great-grandmother.
2: Gosh.
3: On your father's side. Your great-grandma was an outlaw and a bandit, and the disgrace and shame of your pa's family the last 60 years.
2: Gee, gosh.
3: Come on, Gerald. Help me drag this trunk out in the kitchen. The minute your pa comes home, we'll decide how to get rid of these things.
2: Yes, Ma. But, Ma, I wish I could keep great-grandma's guns.
3: Oh, do you? I don't think you understand, Gerald, the shame and disgrace of being descended from a common outlaw. We've always tried to be decent, law-abiding folks. Anyhow, we have on my side of the family. And you have to try doubly hard, Gerald, knowing of the bad blood that's come to you from your great-grandma.
2: Yes, Ma.
3: Oh, come on, then. Help me with this trunk.
2: Yes, Ma.
3: Well, would you look here? Here's a picture of her down in the... Good heavens.
2: What's the matter, Ma?
3: Would you look at this?
2: Let me see.
3: Look at this picture of your great-grandma. The same eyes, the same straw-colored hair, the freckles even.
2: Gee, Willikers, Ma.
3: You look just like her.
2: Gee, Ma, I guess I do.
3: Well, and you are like her, Gerald. Crazy about guns and horses.
2: Yes, Ma, but
3: you look like her, and you are like her. And mind what I say, Gerald Clemens. If I'm any prophet, you'll turn out like her, too.
4: She's
2: pretty, Jim?
4: She sure is. Now, you just sit on that stool for another minute, Gerald, and I'll have this mare all polished slicker than a merry-go-round pony. Yep, she sure is pretty.
2: I didn't mean the mare, Jim.
4: Hmm?
2: I meant my great-grandma, the one who disgraced the family. Do you think I look like her?
4: Well, now, let's have another look at that picture, partner.
2: Here you are. I sneaked it out of the house.
4: Well, it's It's amazing.
2: I look just like her, don't I?
4: What I'd say it is a throwback.
2: Throwback, Jim?
4: Well, you take Roan Victory. You remember me telling about her, huh?
2: Yes, Jim.
4: Well, when I was 16 and a little runt and still a jock, see, I rode her in the Medfield Handicap 6 furlongs. That was her maiden race. Well, Gerald, she was out in front all the way and in by 4 lengths, and she turned out to be the fastest filly in the East. But her colts, all platers, all cheap platers that run dead last every time out.
2: You told me, Jim.
4: Yeah, but I didn't tell you about Sunrise Strawberry. That's the 2-year-old that took the $20,000 added at Washington Park and broke the track record for 5.5 furlongs.
2: Yes, Jim?
4: Well, I see Sunrise Strawberry's picture in the Sunday Express Rotor Gravure last week, and there was Roan Victory right over again. Same color and every marking just the same. So I looked up the form on Sunrise Strawberry, and Sunrise Strawberry was the great-great-grandson of Roan Victory. Now, that's what we call a throwback, Gerald.
2: And it's the same with me and Great-Grandma, like with Sunrise Strawberry and Roan Victory? I'll be just like her?
4: That's right.
2: And I can't help it?
4: That's right. You're a throwback.
2: Oh. Well, I guess I better be going home, Jim.
4: Huh? Well, stick around till Mr. Burley shows up. I talked to him about you, Gerald, about you working here. He said he thought it'd be all right.
2: Thanks a lot, Jim, I guess I'll be gone.
4: Well, don't you want the job? Look, Mr. Burley thinks he can use you here at the stables. Why, you was crazy to get the chance to be around the horses.
2: Well, I know that, Jim, and thanks a lot for talking to Mr. Burley. But I guess I better stay away from horses for a while.
4: Hey, now, what's got into you?
2: It ain't nothing, Jim. Really, it ain't. It's only I better stay away from horses a while. And guns, too.

0: have to finish drying the dishes, Gerald. Pa and I are due at the wedding at 1:30, and you know how your pa is about being punctual.
1: Yes, Ma.
0: Be careful when you dry that fruit dish. It's valuable. Now, don't drop it.
1: No, Ma.
0: Oh, I was forgetting. Your pa said you could have those guns if you'd file off the firing pins or something anyway so that they won't shoot. Those two guns that belonged to your great-grandma, I mean, Gerald.
1: Yes, Ma.
0: Your pa said the damage was done. There was no harm in your having the guns, so long as they were fixed so they wouldn't shoot. Well, Gerald.
1: Yes, Ma.
0: Don't you want them?
1: Oh, yes, Ma. Sure I do.
0: Oh, I think it's very generous of your pa, considering the shame the very mention of your great-grandma brings him.
2: Are you ready, Gertrude?
0: Yes, John.
3: It's 8 minutes past 1.
0: I'm all ready, dear. Just let me get out of this late.
3: Well, hurry up. If Herb's fool enough to get married, I guess we've got to go and watch him do it.
0: Yes, John.
3: No need to be late.
0: No, John. John?
3: Hmm?
0: Gerald's very glad that you're going to let him have his great-grandma's gun. Aren't you, Gerald?
1: Yes, I am, Ma.
0: Well, tell your pa, Gerald. Tell your pa.
1: Yes, I am, Pa.
0: Hmm. Now, Gerald, we'll be back about 3:30. If anybody comes to the house, don't let them in. You just hook the screen door after it, to be sure.
1: I will, Ma.
3: And don't moon around.
1: No, Pa.
3: Come on, Gertrude.
0: Yes, John. Goodbye, Gerald.
1: Bye, Ma.
2: And don't moon around. Dreaming don't get you nowhere. You wake up one fine day. That's what happens.
1: Yes, Pa.
0: Hook the screen, Gerald.
1: I will, Ma. I will. I won't go near the guns. I can't change my freckles or my straw-colored hair any more than strawberry can help being a roan-colored horse. But I don't have to act like my great-grandma. I don't have to be a disgrace to the family. Maybe if I give up liking horses and guns, but it certainly wouldn't hurt just for me to look at them. Guess those guns ought to be right down here, right here under this stuff. Gee, guns are good sometimes. Sometimes a hero's quick on the draw, and a villain comes along, and... Who's there?
4: Just a friend, son. Just a friend. Come on over here to the screen door. I want to talk to you for a minute.
5: 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And now, here is our announcer.

0: let you in the house.
1: Is your mother at home, my fine young man?
0: No, she isn't.
1: Is your sister at home, my bucko?
0: I haven't got a sister.
1: Ah. Uh-huh.
0: Anyway, there's nobody home except me.
1: Brave protector of the house, are you? Well, look here what I've got to show you. Now, my bucko, it won't bite. It won't bite. There's nothing in the world to fear.
0: What is it? What is it you got there in your hand?
1: Here in my hand? What is it? All right, I'll tell you. It's Mr. O'Connor. Here in the shut-up palm of my hand is Mr. O'Connor. What's your name?
0: Gerald Clemens.
1: Mr. O'Connor, meet Gerald Clemens.
0: He's a turtle, a little turtle.
1: He is a turtle. And were you to give this starved and famished traveler food, he would be your turtle.
0: I can't do that. I can't let nobody in the house.
1: Oh, well, it's kismet.
0: Hmm?
1: Fate. I've come a long and bitter way, my lad. A bitter, bitter and a long, long way. And I am hungry. 20 days and 20 nights. No food for 20 days and 20 nights. Not a morsel.
0: Gee whiz, that's an awful long time to go without eating.
1: Ah, well, it's fate. Oh!
0: Is something the matter, mister?
1: No, nothing's the matter. Just my... Oh. Just my heart.
0: Gosh, that's serious. Well, my folks will be home at 3:30, and they'll give you something to eat. I know they will.
1: My little hero, by 3:30, I shall be dead.
0: Gee!
1: Dead of hunger. By 3:30, this body will lie on the street with its feet up, and this soul will be in heaven. You will save a life, my boy, if you feed this weak and stricken creature. And you will save a soul.
0: But Ma said I wasn't to let nobody in the house.
1: And besides, you'll get Mr. O'Connor as a gift, free of charge.
0: Well, I guess you can come in.
1: Oh, thank you. And would you mind putting those guns away? I've been superstitious about guns ever since a railroad bull chased me in Kansas City one time. Well, that was some feed. Now, is there a match on the premises?
0: Yes, sir. Here's a whole box full. Here you are.
1: Thank you. After a full meal, there's nothing like a good cigar. And I just happen to have a butt in my coat pocket.
0: You ain't hungry anymore?
1: For the moment, no.
0: You'll be all right.
1: You worried about something, Sonny?
0: No.
1: You sure, Bucko?
0: No, I'm not worried.
1: Maybe you're worried about what your ma and your pa think when they come home. Find you've let somebody in the house.
0: No, I don't worry about that. It'll be all right.
1: But I was forgetting. I promised you Mr. O'Connor.
0: No, that's all right. Now, you don't have to do that.
1: Oh, nonsense, he's yours. If I can just find where he's gotten to. He was right here in this side coat pocket. Ah, here we are. Mr. O'Connor, meet your new lord and master.
0: Then he's my turtle now?
1: He is. And do you by any chance think that Mr. O'Connor is just an ordinary turtle?
0: Well, I don't know.
1: You don't. That's good. And you're quite right. Indeed, Mr. O'Connor is not an ordinary turtle. Watch. Abacadabra, presto, change your signals. Hike!
0: He's gone! Mr. O'Connor's gone!
1: Gone, vanished, disappeared, evaporated.
0: Where'd he go to?
1: Aha! Presto, hesto, hesto, presto, barbaresto. There you are.
0: Gosh! Gee, mister... You took Mr. O'Connor right out of my hair.
1: That I did indeed.
0: Hey, that was a neat trick.
1: Trick? Did you say trick? It was not a trick. It was a miracle.
0: A miracle? Like in Sunday school, you mean?
1: The same.
0: But Reverend Peabody says that only saints and people like that could...
1: My son, one moment. Who do you think I am? Do you for one moment go so far as to presume that I am just a man?
0: Well, gosh, I...
1: Very well, I accept your apology. A miracle. And how is it that I am able to pass miracles? I will tell you. Because, my lad, I am an archangel come plaid. I am an archangel come plumb smack dab down from heaven, dressed up like a person to find out who are the good ones here on earth and who are the bad ones. Here you are. Mr. O'Connor is yours. This turtle is yours. I promised him to you, and I give him to you. Archangels on their word.
0: Well, gee, thanks.
1: Don't mention it. Now I must be on my way, but before I go, in recognition of your kindness to me, I'll pass another miracle for you. I'll grant you a wish. One wish, but that's all. Now, what do you want more than anything else in the world?
0: Well, I...
1: Go on.
0: I guess not to be...
1: Go ahead, make your wish.
0: I wish not to be... not to grow up to be... I mean, an outlaw and a bandit and a disgrace to my family, like my great-grandma.
1: You wish not to grow up to be an outlaw? You wish not to grow up to be an outlaw and a bandit and a disgrace to your family like your great-grandma? That will be a miracle. And I pass it. I say it, and what I say goes. Well, so long, Bucko. I'd better be on my way.
0: Goodbye.
1: And thanks for the lunch.
0: In the dishes. Now if I can...
1: And I pass it. I say it, and what I say goes. Well, so long, Bucko. I'd better be on my way.
0: Goodbye.
1: And thanks for the lunch.
0: Well, Mr. O'Connor, that takes care of washing the dishes. Now, if I can just get this stuff put away... Uh-oh, that's Ma and Pa's car. Gee, Mr. O'Connor, we're in for it now. Here, get out of the way. I'll hide these cookies. No, there won't be time. I better hide you, though. They'll be sore. They might take you away from me. Gee, where'll I hide you? I know, in the trunk. That old trunk with all the stuff of my great-grandma's. In here. Sorry to do this to you, Mr. O'Connor. But I just got to. Oh, hi, Ma. Hi, Pa. How was Uncle Herbert's wedding? Nice?
2: Gerald, that screen door was unlocked. Now, I told you to hook it.
0: I know you did, Ma, but...
2: Has anybody been in here?
0: Well, no, Ma.
3: Have you been smoking cigars, son?
0: Gee, Pa, no.
3: Somebody has.
2: Let me smell your breath.
0: Yes, Ma.
2: Well, that's queer. John, you try. Come here and smell his breath. I don't believe he's been smoking.
4: He's been eating, though.
2: What do you mean, John?
4: Half the apple pie you baked for tonight's supper is gone.
2: Jeff!
4: And half the angel food cake. Well, here in the icebox. Just about the whole 2 pounds of Swiss cheese I got at the market this morning. Eaten up.
2: Gerald Clements.
0: Well, Ma, I mean,
4: but
0: I...
4: What I'd like to know, son, how did you manage to eat half of that 5-pound baked ham?
0: Well, I'll tell you, Pa.
4: Yes, I think you'd better. We'll have a long talk about it in my room. Oh, and on the way there, I wish you'd do me a little favor, son.
0: Yes, Pa?
4: Stop in the bathroom and get my razor strap.

0: I hope poor Mr. O'Connor hasn't smothered in this trunk. But this is the first time the coast's been clear. There, now it's open. Mr. O'Connor? Mr. O'Connor? Hey, Mr. O'Connor! Where is he? Mr. O'Connor, where are you? He ain't in here. Not under great-grandma's buckskin jacket. He's gone! He ain't any place in this trunk. Wait a second. Here's a rip in the lining. I bet he's crawled in back of the lining. I'll just get my hand back inside. Like this. Mr. O'Connor. There you are. I can feel you with my hand. And, hey, wait a second. There's something else in here with Mr. O'Connor. It's a piece of paper. A great big piece of paper. Like a letter. The last will and testament of Mary Clemens. Gee, my great-grandma. Dated the 7th day of October in the year 1885.
1: Even now, I can't tell the story. It must remain a secret. But I can write it. Write it and conceal it in the lining of the theatrical trunk that holds my few earthly possessions. Perhaps someday, when the story can be made public, this, my last will and testament, will be found. For my heirs, executors, administrators, and assigns, the story of my death.
0: Jim! Jim!
2: Hey, what's up? What's up, Gerald? What's the matter?
0: Jim, she wasn't an outlaw. Huh? She wasn't a bandit, my great-grandma.
2: Well, now, what's this all about?
0: Look, here on this piece of paper. She wrote it herself.
2: Here, now, let me see that paper. Let's see what it says.
0: I found it in the lining of the trunk.
2: Yeah?
0: She hid it there. You see, she couldn't tell a true story then. I mean, in those days. But he was my great-grandpa.
2: What?
0: I mean, they both
2: now,
0: were...
2: Now, wait, who both? Look here, partner. You're not making much sense. Now, you just take it easy while I glance at this thing and find out what this is all about. Let's see. Now, it says that he was... Well, as I see it, your great-grandpa was a sort of, well, what today we'd call an undercover man.
0: Yeah, he pretended to be an outlaw to mix with the other outlaws. Just to find out about him. But really, he was a kind of policeman. But nobody knew that.
2: Yeah, that's what it says, all right.
0: And even after he got himself killed, my great-grandma couldn't tell anybody that he wasn't an outlaw. Because then all the other undercover men would have... What's that word, Jim?
2: Jeopardy. So she let her husband and later herself be buried as outlaws rather than put anybody else in danger. So that's how it was. Well, you know, Gerald... You know, I wouldn't mind being a throwback to folks like that if I was you. Sounds to me like they was heroes.
0: Yeah. Yeah, I guess they were. Gee, Jim, I'm glad to be a throwback. I'm glad to be a throwback to my grandpa. And Jim?
2: Hmm?
0: Do you think Mr. Burley would still give me that job, working here in the stables in the mornings? Do you, Jim?
2: I think he would, Gerald. I think he would.
3: And the curtain falls on Act Two of the Movie Town Radio Theater's presentation of The Throwback, starring Bobby Driscoll, who returns in just a moment. And our star, Bobby Driscoll. Well, Bobby, you did a mighty fine job.
0: Thank you, Mr. Mitchell.
3: Now, just before we went on the air, you and I were talking about various motion pictures that you've appeared in and the various roles that you've played. And as I remembered, you mentioned Treasure Island. You know, that used to be one of my favorite stories when I was a youngster. Also, you made it in England, and my having been over there several times recently makes me ask you this question, Bobby. Did you have any fun when you were making Treasure Island?
0: Oh, it was a lot of fun, Mr. Mitchell. I just thought of all the actors as Long John Silver and Dr. Livesey and Captain Billy Bones and the rest of the characters in Treasure Island instead of actors. And it was just like playing pirates.
3: Well, Bobby, I've always thought that Treasure Island was Robert Louis Stevenson's greatest adventure story. Walt Disney plus Robert Louis Stevenson plus Technicolor and Bobby Driscoll should add up to a very good picture. And I hope that your work continues to be just like playing pirates. Come back and play with us again sometime, will you?
0: I'd like that very much, Mr. Mitchell.
3: Thank you, Bobby Driscoll. And thanks, too, to Miss Anne Dvorak for playing Mary, the great-grandmother. Others in the cast were Marty Margette as Ma, Bill Boucher as Pa, Herb Vigran was Jim, and Don Sheldon was the stranger. The Throwback was written by William Fifield, edited by Bud Lesser. Music composed and conducted by Del Castillo, and produced and directed by yours truly, Les Mitchell.

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1: What about that?
2: No. It's quite nice, though.
1: Is it? Do you think I might try a piece? I'll have 2 ounces, please.
3: Jacob's, the cream of cream crackers.

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2: Excuse me, nurse. I'd like to have the operation where surgeons staple up your stomach to stop you getting fat.
3: I'm sorry, sir, but we don't offer that on the NHS. 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
2: What is it?
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2: Oh.
4: With the very latest news are the news hotlines, starring Roy Hart, Duke Whitfield, and Chris Emmett, with Peter Moss and the Hotliners.
5: Thank you very much indeed, folks. Thank you, and welcome to the show. Yes, the show that does for the news what Panorama does for Robert Maxwell. But what a week it's been, eh? Glenn Close and Woody going their separate ways, Robert Maxwell suing the BBC, William Shatner leaving Star Trek, and Dolly Parton appearing on page three. It's been splits, writs, quits, and teetering on the ridiculous. And I see 9 out of 10 bosses think children should be leaving school with more knowledge of the 3 R's. Quite right. That's the rat race, the recession, and redundancy, isn't it? But it's not all bad news. Ketchup manufacturers have announced enormous...

0: enormous profits for last year. Yes, it started as a little trickle, then came all at once. And what about the man who was fined for taking a rat into court? That's unfair, I think. I thought everyone had the right to a solicitor, but there we are. And talking of rodents, did you read that Chancellor Norman Lamont said he'd made a speech, but the audience didn't really exist and no one actually saw him? Now he knows how Paddy Ashdown feels, doesn't he? A man from Derby smashed 70 bricks in 2.5 minutes with his hands and feet. Then he went back to work at the post office sorting parcels. And a survey has revealed that 9 out of 10 women would pick the same man if they had the chance to marry again. I wonder who he is. But the saddest story of the week was about the 62-year-old man in a wheelchair who was kept waiting 8 hours in a hospital corridor for an ambulance to take him home. The NHS have launched an inquiry to find out how he managed to jump the queue. Meanwhile, somewhere in Scotland...
1: I'm in the high pools and Neil's in the low pools, and I'll be at number 10 for ye. Oh, so it doesn't scan, who cares? Labour 10% ahead of the Tories if I were in charge, eh? Oh, my, oh, my.
2: Here's a nice wee tray of... Oh, Mr. Smith, you've got a deceased badger on your head.
1: Oh, no, no, Janet, it's a wig.
2: Oh.
1: As I'm now in front of Neil and the popularity stakes, I thought a change of image might be a good idea. What do you think, Hen? Makes me look years younger, wouldn't you agree?
2: Oh, yes, Mr. Smith, it's most becoming. Where did you get it?
1: A remnant sale at Allied Carpets. It'll be a perfect fit once I take the stair rod out. Oh, Janet, just look at these figures. 4% lead for Labour, but, and here's the best part, would be 10% lead if I took over as leader.
2: Mr. Smith?
1: Yes, Janet.
2: Why do you keep calling me Janet? My name's Elizabeth.
1: Oh, I'm sorry, Hen. You know me with names. Give me a page full of figures and I'm happy as a pig in chiffon, but... Well, names. I mean, how long have you been with me now?
2: Ever since we got married. Mr. Smith, I have to say...
1: That's another thing, Jen. Elizabeth, you don't have to call me Mr. Smith when we're alone in the house. Now, tell me, do you think this tartan cravat goes with the new hair?
2: It's... Oh, saved by the bell.
3: Yakida,
2: yakida. Mr. Kinnock!
0: The very same boy-o. What are you staring at, aren't you?
2: Well, your new hair.
1: My word, yes, Neil. What have you got on your head?
0: Oh, look who's talking. Look who's talking, aren't I? At least I don't look like a stand-in for Thunderbirds.
1: Oh, where did you get your syrup, Neil?
0: Not from Allied Carpets, for a start.
1: Oh, where?
0: Michael Heseltine gave me some of his offcuts. Anyway, Smithy, I don't mind telling you I am most displeased, isn't it?
1: Why, because I'm 6 points ahead of you in the popularity poll.
0: No, because this is my show and we got to page 3 of the sketch before I came on.
2: Yes, and I haven't said anything for quite a while.
0: Oh, shut
1: up. Are you suggesting that I'm hogging the limelight? Because I'd like to remind you that I did not conduct these polls.
0: Stuff the polls, look you, aren't I? Yes, you remember, Bach, I'm still leader of the Labour Party. And I make the decisions.
1: You haven't made a decision in your life, Neil. Perhaps Joe McPublic is just a wee bit fed up with your band-aid policies.
0: Band-aid policies?
1: Well, it's no secret Glenys has got you wrapped round her little finger.
2: Oh, now stop it, you two. Grown men behaving in such a childish fashion.
0: Well, he started it.
1: No, I didn't. You did.
2: There's something in today's paper that'll cut you both down to size.
0: What's that?
2: A new poll.
0: If it's in the Independent or the Times or any of those papers, I'm taking no notice.
2: No, this is a survey conducted for the Sunday Sport. According to them, there's one way Labour would have a 75% lead over the Tories.
0: How's that?
2: If Screaming Lord Such was leader.
0: Oh, now I really am annoyed, look you.
1: Why, because Screaming Lord Such would be a more popular Labour leader than you?
0: No, because June got the punchline of the sketch.
1: A It's a disaster, Mr. Magwick, a disaster.
0: Now, all right, calm down, you liar.
1: It's
0: calm
1: a disaster.
0: Down. Look, shut up. Sit down and make a heap of yourself. Now, tell me what's wrong.
1: Well, you know today's meant to be the opening of the world's first school for chimney sweeps.
0: Yes, yes, I know all that. What's the problem?
1: Well, no one's turned up.
0: Not even one person? Whatever could have happened?
1: Well, I just come off the phone, and guess what?
0: What?
1: They've all come down with the flu. Oh.

0: 2 points, your best bit, a landlord, please. And a packet of crisps for the dog. Thank you very much. Here you are, Bert, my son.
1: Oh, cheers, Fred. Yeah, I hear your mate Charlie was in a spot of bother the other week.
0: Not half. His missus found out he'd been having a bit of nookie with his secretary.
1: No.
0: So she whizzed round to his office and threw a can of red paint over the pair of them.
1: What you might call a nice finish,
0: yeah.
1: Eh?
0: Or the brush off.
1: So is he still going out with his secretary, like?
0: No way. He took the only sensible course of action a man in his position could take.
1: What was that then?
0: He started dating a stripper.

0: This is a tale of Rupert Bear, whose TV show made viewers stare. For when they gave it closer looks, they saw a pile of dirty books. So are his exploits turning funny?
1: Too flipping right. I need the money. Do you know how much a red designer cashmere jumper and yellow mohair trousers cost these days? Especially for an unemployed bear living at home.
0: The story starts when Mother asked Rupert to do a simple task.
2: You'll have to go and get the shopping. Tonight's our evening for wife swapping. Here's my purse and shoulder bag.
1: That wasn't Mum, but Dad, in drag.
0: Cried Rupert, trudging down the lane.
1: Walking to town's a flipping pain. This journey would be much less fuss if the Tories hadn't cut the buses. This sketch could take Shakespeare off the A-level syllabus, you realise?
0: He turned the corner, gasped, looked glum.
1: All of Nutwood's just a slum. The streets are full of filth and slime.
3: That's thanks to Michael Heseltine.
1: It's Freddy Fox, you old twister. Tell me, how is Sam, your sister? I remember how she liked to shock us by flashing her
3: fags behind the lockers. Just look around. It seems a pity. Nutwood's now an inner city.
1: What we need is a good fairy. And all you get's Archbishop Carey. Tell me, what of our old chums?
3: They've all ended up as bums. Bill Badger croaked, a boozy lush.
1: And got turned into a shaving brush. Has anyone seen Edward Trunks?
3: He dyed his tusks and went all punk. And Porky Pig, you know he found her.
1: Dead-end job on the bacon counter. What keeps the bailiffs from your door?
3: Blue books and mags. Come see the store.
0: So Rupert went into the shop, and out on stalks his eyes did pop. He saw the book, A Guide to Knickers.
1: A useful buy for naughty vicars.
3: And here's a snap of Algy Pug.
1: Stark naked on a fireside rug. I see the vet hasn't got to him yet.
3: In this box, my favourite chum is...
1: A blow-up dolly from Ann Summers's. My word, you have extensive stocks. And whips and masks and chains and locks. I'd like to stay and learn the ropes. Oh! Go here.
0: So Rupert did. And all his hopes soon came true, as can be seen...
1: In this month's Playbear magazine. Pity about the staple through me growler, though. That was...
0: And the moral is that being naughty...
1: brings in more cash than a UB40. Ha-ha! She loved me red teddy and yellow check stockings and suspenders.
3: Very nice.
1: All of a can of special brewing.
3: Oh, come, lad. I'm...
1: You know. Did
3: you?
1: Excuse me, please. Is this seat taken, son?
4: Why are you asking me?
1: Well, you're sitting next to it, aren't you?
5: So? He doesn't own it, does he?
1: No, I suppose not. Oh, well, not too late then. I thought I was going to miss the start.
4: You have. He started.
1: Really? Well, where's the orchestra?
5: What's he on about, Gavin?
4: I don't know, Glenda.
1: Well, this is the Nigel Kennedy concert, isn't it?
4: Oh. You what? Take a look at our clobber, Grandad. Torn jeans, dirty T-shirts, sparky. Do we look like fans of Nigel Kennedy?
1: Well, yes.
5: Well, we're not. We're anarchists.
1: Well, isn't this Stepney Town Hall?
4: It's sure did, Stan Hall, you stupid old
5: yeah.
4: git. You are witnessing the first international conference of the Class War Federation.
1: Oh, yeah? Well, what's that, then?
5: You never heard of the Class War Federation?
1: Is that the group of nutters were screaming Lord Such in it? What's his name?
5: Nah.
1: You know, Leslie Hutchinson.
5: Our aim is to bring down the capitalist system by means of an anarchic revolution.
1: That's them, the raving loonies, yes.
4: You're trying to wind us up?
1: No.
4: You're not a journalist, are you?
1: What, with my eyesight, I can barely read, let alone write.
5: Chuck him out, Gavin, he's from the Sun.
1: Yeah, hang on. Hang about, now I'm here, I might as well hear a speech, I suppose. Why's no one on the platform?
4: No one wants to say anything yet.
5: Yeah.
1: Oh, it's not very good organisation, is it?
4: Organisation? We're not fascists here, mate. Organisation requires leadership, doesn't it? To have leaders is to deny the masses the right to shape their own destiny, and that is tantamount to the destruction of free will. Nobody tells us what to do, Squire.
6: Really?
4: Yeah. Well, that's what he says here on page 24.
6: What's you reading, the Daily Mirror?
5: Oh, don't be stupid. That's class war. The paper for the people.
4: Paper for the people.
5: Paper for the people. Every week it reveals the sickening lifestyles of the rich scum who live like parasites off the blood of the proletariat.
6: Oh, you mean like Hello magazine, do you?
4: Leave it out, Glenda. It's not worth the effort. Have a roll up and calm down.
5: Yeah, thanks, Gav, I will.
6: Oh, now, I must point out that this is a no-smoking area. There's a sign on the wall there.
5: If you are going to be offensive, I think you had better go.
6: Not till I've heard a speech.
4: Listen, Grandad, the only way you'll hear a speech today is if you make one yourself.
6: Is that so? Well, in that case... This week, down our town all came a gang.
7: Class war! Why not let our leaders hang?
6: I stood... shocked to hear this old harangue.
4: What's the country ever done for us?
7: Toffs out!
6: That's not half of what they say.
7: Pigs out!
6: Well, they banned the press instead.
7: Royals out!
5: Dukes are better dead than wed.
4: What's the country ever done for us?
6: I told them, didn't I? Free speech. That you're not denied. You can talk this rot, pal. That's a right you've got, pal.
4: Yeah, but leaving that aside, what's the country done for us?
6: Oh, I said, didn't I? This land lets you hold your conference. You lost all your British common sense. Those police might well come to your defence. Then I don't suppose you'd make a fuss.
4: Well, yeah, but...
6: You've those rights of any Democrat. Though you'd like to knock the country flat, they said...
4: Fine, but then apart from that, what's the country ever done for us?
6: They told me...
7: Free speech!
5: Though if that is true... Anarchy's such fun, pal.
4: We're for number one, pal.
6: I said, well, you've passports too.

0: Direct from the Panorama Studios, where they stunned the public with their saucy all-male strip review, Peekaboo, Why France a Go-Go. But in their case, more Chipperfields than Chippendales. Yes, here they are with a smile, a song, and a spot the ball, if you're lucky. Those happy headliners, Murdoch and Maxwell.
1: Well, if it isn't Mucky Murdoch.
2: And it's browned off Bobby M. Now, tell me, do you know what you get when you cross Robert Maxwell with the BBC?
1: I don't know, but I'm hoping for substantial damages.
3: Aye, aye, that's your lot.
2: Some silly stories this week, haven't there, eh? It's been discovered that Charles Dickens died while canoodling with his lover. Yes, lovely way to go, but hard times for his little Dorrit. And how about status quo, travelling 800 miles in 12 hours to play 4 different concerts? It's amazing the value you can get from a senior citizen's rail card, isn't it? Did you read that Romanians are actually making tea out of donkey droppings? Yes. Brings a whole new meaning to one lump or two, really, doesn't it? And still abroad, I see they're flogging off bits of grease to make a few bob. They've been doing that for years in the BBC canteen, you know. And a man's admitted to mixing cannabis in a cake. He was nabbed when the cake didn't rise, but the people eating it did. And I see a garage worker gave a woman tiger tokens in exchange for a cuddle in the stockroom. Just as well the servicing bay was closed, really, wasn't it? It's an old-fashioned... Don't worry about it. I see at riding events in Oxfordshire, 2 first aid workers will gallop to 999 calls on horseback. So when the patients get to hospital, they'll be in a stable condition. They're coming towards me, I tell you. I see there's a new sex education video out called The Lover's Guide. Yes, it shows the sex lives of real-life couples. You watch one of them having a headache for 3 hours, you know. And I see a thief robbed a store wearing a brand-new pair of Y-fronts over his face. People are looking for a man with a price on his head. And finally, this good news. ITN newscaster Sandy Gall has been reunited with his wife. I knew they'd be back after the break.
4: Hello. Do you have one of these? A child benefit book? Well, go and get it, and I'll speak to you again after the break.
2: Take 2 bottles into the changing room? Not me. I'm Spurs and England footballer Terry Fenwick, so I always go in with a 6-pack.
5: I don't think this is going to work. We don't seem to have much in common. You hate pop, I hate opera. And I loathe water paintings, so... About the only thing we do have in common is...
6: Our taste in coffee, Diana.
5: No, the children, Charles.
4: Hello again. Have you got your child benefit book? Good. Now, rip it up. As government policy on child benefit over the past 11 years means it's not worth the paper it's written on.
2: Excuse me, sir. Jim, yeah, all right,
7: Jim,
2: all right.
7: Jiminy,
2: all right.
7: Jim.
2: All right. Jimmy. All right, Dick Van Dyke.
7: Hey.
2: Wait a minute. Yeah.
7: Hey, ooh.
2: Will you just blow into this bag, sir? We police now have new powers to monitor train drivers like you.
7: Oh, all right, officer. I admit it, I am drunk.
2: Yes, just as I thought.
7: How did you know?
2: Well, if you'd just like to pull your train over to the side of the road, I'll tell you, won't I? What about the guide who works at the Sherwood Forest theme park, eh? He spends the whole day strolling around in tights twanging his lute. It's all right for some, isn't it, eh? But then he got into a fight with someone who was throwing stones at a statue of his hero, Robin Hood. I can sympathise with that, because Robin's my hero as well. It's a little-known fact he was England's first stand-up comedian. Let's find out how it happened by travelling back across the centuries. We'll be off as soon as they fix this microphone.

0: Got him, Bloomin' Eddie the Calvert. How can we do an ambush with all that noise? Hey, you. Will Scarlet?
1: Oh, it is ever so, yes. I blame these tights. They do not have change.
0: Shut up.
1: They do. And they ride
0: shut up.
1: Up,
0: fussing, listen. Fiona Fusspot. Quiet, everyone. Look, here comes a likely target.
1: Oh.
0: A rich merchant banker.
1: He's mine.
0: I'll show him no mercy. Aha. Now, Varlet, your money or your life?
2: My money is my life.
0: Oh, that's a tricky one, isn't it? Pass, friend.

0: session.
1: Right, lads, let's camp here.
2: Oh, yes, if you ever...
3: Oh, my goodness sake.
4: The wrong lot here, I'm sure of it. I'm starving here. Oi, Tuck! Tuck!
5: Yes.
4: Oh, there you are, my deep fat fryer. Good, that'll be it at Plymouth this Christmas. Got that one down, good. Here, Fatty. What's for dinner?
5: It's too dear, Robin.
4: Ah, venison, me favourite.
5: No, Robin, it's too dear. 10 groats a pound, it's not on.
4: But that's robbery.
5: Well, you should know. I can't afford venison of the housekeeping you give me. So it's exceedingly good acorn stew again.

0: his life.
1: And what time do you call this? Out with the boys again, I'll bet. You never take me anywhere these days.
2: What are you on about? I took you to Nottingham Forest last week, didn't I?
1: But I hate football.
2: Yes, that's why I took you to Nottingham Forest.
1: And another thing, it's time you started behaving more reasonably. You take everything from the forest and never put anything back. I'm worried about the effect on the environment.
2: Oh, you mean...
1: Yes, I've joined the Lincoln Green Party.
2: Oh. Talk sense, woman, will you? I've got to use wood for me bows and arrows, haven't I?
1: Oh, so that's a longbow in your tights. I thought you were just pleased to see me.
2: You see, folks, recycling does work. Anyway, how else can I make a decent living here?
1: Try your hand at comedy, Robin. That Mats the Miller's son does all right at it.
2: You might be right. Instead of bows and arrows, I'll use barbed comments and shafts of wit. Right. Here goes.
0: So Robin practiced long and hard beneath the sturdy oaks. He threw away his faithful bow and started telling jokes.
2: Stand up and deliver!
3: Oh, are you sure that's right?
2: Yes, I'm a stand-up and this is my delivery. Verily, a funny thing happened on the way to the forest. I found a tiny toilet.
3: Really?
2: Yes, it's a little John. Hey! Yes, you see? Even the creatures of the forest are clapping. What about that? Here, why is my shirt like the unemployment figures?
3: I don't know.
2: It's a doublet. One more.
3: Oh, mercy, mercy. I can't take any more of this, please. Here's all my money.
2: Ah, success, lads!
0: So Robin, he became a star and got lots of money bags. He won wealth and fame and Marion, and just for telling gags.
2: Happy, darling?
1: Oh, yes, Robin. Our own split-level treehouse at last. And our first little one on the way. I've been thinking of names.
2: Oh, yes?
1: If it's a girl, I thought we'd call her Little Red Riding.
2: Yes, yes. That's nice. And if it's a boy?
1: What do you think of Roy?
2: Roy Hood, yes. I like the sound of that. That is how it all started, folks. Ever since then, we Huds have kept up the family tradition. Yes, we still can't hit the target. Ready, lads?
0: Though Robin and his men are gone,
1: we've kept his jokes and rhymes.
2: They're old and tired and wearing thin. Just right.

0: And finally, stop press.
1: An old chest was dug up containing a halfpenny, broken china, and tatty rags.
2: Obvious little something put by for a rainy day by Ken Dodd.
0: Madame Tussauds has revealed its new waxwork of Neil Kinnock.
2: Yes, the mouth wore out on the old one.
1: Salman Rushdie has been asked to appear in a film.
2: It's going to be a remake of The Invisible Man.
0: A new survey says that British women's boobs are getting bigger.
2: Mind you, they've only asked a handful so far.
1: The Ford Motor Company has found a great new way to stop thieves breaking into their cars and driving them off at high speed.
2: Yes, they've hired Nigel Mansell's engineers.
0: A new book is soon to be published explaining why English people don't like the Welsh.
2: Well, at least that's what we think it says. Our information came from a leak.
1: Sainsbury's has become the first supermarket in Britain to allow credit cards.
2: And you can bet your life the first person to try them out will be right in front of me at the checkout.
0: And that's the end of the Stop Press.
2: Well, I'll be back next week unless I'm taking the new test for 7-year-olds. Ta-da for now!
3: Those were the news headlines starring Roy Hudd, Chris Emmett and June Whitfield with Peter Marston, the headliners. The announcer was Richard Clegg. Sketches were by Mike Coleman, Michael Dines, Jed Parsons, Tony Hare, Richard Stoneman, Jerry Godin, Alex Topaniuk, Ivan Shakespeare, Robert Linford, Jeff Cousins, Les Rowley and Richard Parker, with songs by Richard Quick and Jeremy Brown. Additional lines by Jenny Maynard, Susan Jeevans, Phil Smith, Simon Jeweler and Stephen Albrow, Faye Dickinson, Alan Hay, Glenn Pollock, Rick Freeman and Tony Wheatley, Steve Barham, Clive Winchelow, Dave Single, Steve Toombs, Brian Taylor, Graham Dakin, John Holland, Tim Maloney, Nick R. Thomas and Dave Dixon.
2: All of whom are definitely on the blacklist of our producer,
3: Dirk Mag.

0: News just in. Talks have broken down between the BBC and the broadcasting unions. 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
2: From Hollywood, the Sweeney and March program.
3: I'm Bob Sweeney. I talk to horses.
4: I'm Hal March.
3: Hi-ho, Silver!
2: Bob, please! The Columbia Broadcasting System and its affiliated stations present the Sweeney and March program, starring the young comedy stylist Bob Sweeney and Hal March, with the music of Lud Gluskin and his orchestra, and featuring the songs of the Sweeney and March Choral Society. I'm Bob Lamont. And now for more homey adventure of those homey adventurers, Bob Sweeney and Hal March, the Happy Rover Boys. Yes, Bob Sweeney and Hal March, the clever radio comedians of whom a gentleman celebrating his 125th birthday once said,
5: I'm an old man.
2: And so, as we find the boys today... as we find the boys today, they're driving to the studios of CBS in Hollywood. Hal is behind the wheel.
4: In case the folks didn't hear it, I'm behind the wheel. Oh, Bob, we're almost to CBS. Check all the stuff you want to take in with you.
6: Okay, let's see. Gloves, sweater, galoshes, raincoat, hat, and umbrella. See, how do you think it might rain today?
4: No, not a chance. The weather's perfect.
6: Good, then I'll leave my sweater in the car.
4: I suppose if it were snowing, you'd take your necktie and leave your long underwear.
6: That'd be silly. I'm already wearing my long underwear.
4: Bob, why on earth wear long underwear this time of year?
6: Keeps my shorts warm.
4: I'm sorry I brought it up, Bob. Anyway, we've got something a lot more important to think about. We have to get a show together for next week, and I've got a wonderful idea for one. What do you think I did? I ordered a book that'll make a great show for us.
6: When you ask me a question, why don't you stop and let me answer it?
4: What do you think I did?
6: What?
4: Oh, this is awfully confusing.
6: Where'd you buy the book, Hal?
4: At a bookstore. They're going to deliver it to the office. We're going to do a show about the story of Beau Brummel.
6: Oh, boy, that sounds swell, Hal. He's my favorite actor.
4: Beau Brummel is your favorite actor?
6: Oh, I'm sorry. I thought you said Edward G. Robinson.
4: Edward G. Robinson. Well, here's the CBS parking lot. I'll pull in and let Charlie, the attendant, park the car. Yeah, let's get up to the office, Bob, and start work on Beau Brummel.
6: Okay, Hal. Oops. Forgot my lunch pail. Oops. Just a second. Forgot my lunch.
4: Bob, why don't you carry your lunch inside your lunch pail?
6: Oh, the lock's been broken for 2 months, and I can't get it open.
4: Well, why do you carry a lunch pail that's been locked for 2 months?
6: Oh, I want to get it open someday because there's a banana in there.
4: A banana?
6: Yeah.
4: How nice. Why don't you come over to my house someday? We'll play Ring Around the Maniac.
6: That's a funny one.
4: Charlie!
6: Let me call Charlie, because I want to tell him to park the car. It gives me a feeling of importance to give orders.
4: Oh, okay, go ahead, Tyrant.
6: Hey, Charlie! Park the car.
7: Yes, sir, Mr. Sweeney, right away, sir.
6: And mind you, don't bend the fenders or I'll have your head.
7: Oh, no, sir, Mr. Sweeney, I'll be careful, sir. Don't you worry.
6: We'll see that you are careful.
4: Come on, Bob. Thanks, Charlie.
7: Oh, glad to do it, Mr. March, Mr. Sweeney. Glad to do it.
6: Insolent young pup.
4: Yes, sir, Bob. Beau Brummel is going to be a great story for us.
6: Hey, Hal, who is this Beau Brummel guy? What did he do?
4: Beau Brummel was a well-dressed, dashing, debonair, witty, handsome lady killer. A lot like a fellow I see every morning in the mirror.
6: Who's that, Hal?
4: Me, Bob, me. What do you think is in the mirror, a little man with a funny face?
6: Well, there is when I look in it.
4: Oh, come on, let's get into the lobby. There's a lot of people here today.
3: Hey, Hal.
4: Huh?
7: Wow, there's our orchestra leader, Lud Gluskin.
4: Oh.
7: Boy, you better tell him about the Bo Brummel show if you want some good music.
4: No, Bob. No, we're not going to use Gluskin for that program. He dresses so shabbily that he wouldn't fit on our Bo Brummel show.
7: Well, he'd buy better clothes if you'd ask him.
4: No, he wouldn't, Bob, because he's a miser.
7: See?
4: His whole family's that way, too. He had an uncle who died in a cheap hotel room, and they found 50 million silver dollars in his mattress.
7: 50 million silver dollars in his mattress?
4: Mm-hmm.
7: How did he die?
4: He was crushed against the ceiling.
7: Gee, all that money and he died flat, huh?
4: Be nice to him, Bob. They'll always cater to the wealthy.
7: Yeah, butter it up.
4: Yeah. Hello, Lud. Oh, you Lud, you handsome man, you. Oh, I like that muffler you're wearing.
8: I don't lend money to nobody.
7: Hiya, Mr. Gluskin. I certainly did enjoy your superb music last week.
8: I don't lend money to nobody.
4: Forget it, Lud. Come on, Bob. Let's get over to the... What are you doing down there?
7: I found a dollar bill on the floor, Hal. Dollar bill.
4: A dollar bill?
8: Mm-hmm. A dollar bill?
4: Yeah, Gluskin, the kid found it.
8: What's the serial number?
4: Q335719648200D.
8: Nope, that isn't one of mine.
4: If you don't mind, Gluskin.
8: Well, I don't lend money to nobody.
4: Well, Bob, let's get into the elevator and up to our office and start writing up the Bo Brummel show.
7: Oh, Hal, this Bo Brummel show is all right for you, but what about me? Well, who am I in it?
4: Bob, Bo Brummel had a lot of friends, dashing fellows, just like himself.
7: Oh, boy, I'll be one of those guys, huh?
4: No, but he was constantly being chased by jealous husbands.
7: Oh, boy, I'll be one of those jealous husband guys, huh?
4: No. Now, Bo Brummel had a slave...
6: Yes, master.
4: Good. Shall we go up?
2: While Bob and Hal try to siphon gasoline from their cigarette lighters to their car, the choral group offers red silk stockings and green perfume, a new type number.

0: now back to Sweeney and March, the Radio Rover Boys. For the benefit of those of you who tuned in late, we'll do absolutely nothing about it, because it'll bore those who tuned in early. As we find the boys now, they're on their way to their office to look for the copy of Beau Brummel they've ordered from the bookstore.
1: Ah, boy, I can hardly wait to do the show about Beau Brummel, Bob. It's so right for me.
2: Yeah, well, you'll be great, Hal.
1: Yeah. Hal March Brummel. Hal March Beau. Hal Beau Brummel March. March Beau Hal Brummel. Brummel Mo Harch Bow. Mumble Brummel Ho Bow. Oh, it sounds so natural.
2: Yeah, Hal, remember that part about Mumble Brummel Harch Bow?
1: Yeah.
2: I heard that somewhere before.
1: Forget it. Let's get into our office.
2: Okay, I'll open the door, Hal.
1: Good. I'm anxious to see that book.
2: Yeah, let's get it open.
1: Now, the book's no doubt here from the bookstore already, and our secretary, Miss Webster, probably hasn't... By the way, where is Miss Webster? Wonder where she can be.
2: Oh, wait a minute, Hal. I'll find her. I'll use mental telepathy.
1: Mental telepathy?
2: Picked it up at summer camp last year.
1: Oh.
2: Now, concentrate. Eyes closed. Concentrate. A voice within me says, look on the desk and you'll find a note.
1: Bob, there is a note.
2: How could you tell? I was peeking.
1: Let's see that note. Well, the letter is from Miss Webster, Bob. Well,
2: what does the dear old lady have to say, huh?
1: Let's see. She says, dear boys, my association with you has been one of the happiest of my life, but unfortunately, I won't be around the office anymore to hear your little jokes. But I'll remember every one of them and cry. I am marrying Malfany McQuiver. You may think Malfany is impetuous, but I am confident we know each other, although we have been engaged only 47 years. Well, this is goodbye, boys, and always remember, though there be dark clouds upon the hills, there soon will be crowds of daffodils. So just keep looking for a bluebird and listening for his song.

0: Signed, Miss Webster.
1: I didn't know she could sing.
0: Well, Bob, she's gone.
2: Yeah. Your old lady, sweet old lady's gone.
0: Maybe we'll never see her again.
2: Our next secretary will probably be young and sexy.
0: Yeah, she'll... Yeah.
2: Poor Miss Webster.
3: Yeah.
0: Let's call up personnel and get the new secretary.
4: I'll dial, Hal.
0: Good, go ahead.
4: Let's see, Bob. Their number is 128.
0: That's right.
4: 128. All right. 9. And an O. That makes 9 and O is 90. Now 3. You'll have to wait a minute. And 8. That makes 38. 90 and 38 is 128. Yeah. Hello? Personnel? It isn't. Oh, I'm sorry. Must have added wrong.
0: Never mind, Bob. Give me the phone. I'll call. Added wrong.
4: Added wrong.
0: I said that.
4: Yeah. It's a double ad lib.
5: Personnel office.
0: Hello. I'd like to speak to the manager, please.
5: It's an in.
0: Well, do you know when I can get in touch with him? I know that, but I'd like to leave a message. This is Hal March.
5: Oh. Well, what's your name?
0: Hal March.
5: Yes, and
4: hello, Hal.
0: What do you want?
4: I just want to stay in the scene.
0: Look, miss, my partner and I are doing a show on Beau Brummel. Our secretary has left us. We need a new one. Now, would you please deliver that message to the manager? We want to start writing our script on Beau Brummel.
5: Who?
0: Beau Brummel.
5: He isn't
0: here. Forget it. Oh, that girl drives me insane. If I had to be around her all day...
4: Oh, is this the package you were looking for from the bookstore? This one?
0: Oh, let me open it and see.
4: Yeah, look at this one. Oh, this might be it.
0: Yeah. Oh, boy, oh, boy.
4: Yeah.
0: Here's a book that'll make a real radio show.
4: Oh, let me see it, huh, boy? This looks interesting,
0: boy. Go ahead,
4: boy.
0: Be good for you.
4: Yeah. Mmm. Boy, oh, boy. Well, this Beau Brummel guy was sure sociable, huh? Must have given a lot of parties. A lot of company, huh?
0: What do you mean, company?
4: Well, right here on the first page it says, I am Beau's guest.
0: Beau's guest? What are you talking about? Let me see that book. That's Beau's guest, not Beau's... Beau's guest.
4: Well, what's the matter, Hal?
0: I asked for Beau Brummel and they sent me Beau's guest. Now, what happened to Beau Brummel?
5: He is the man.
0: Doggone it!
6: Someone just told Bob and Hal to go fly a kite, so that's where they are at the moment. In the meantime, the choral group sings, Peg of My Heart.

0: friends. Now back to the story of Monty and Gilbert. If you recall, the boys were on their way down to the lumber yard to pick up a bundle of shingles for Grandma Peterson. She's had them for 3 years, but she refuses to see a doctor. And now, here are Monty and Gilbert.
1: Hal.
2: What is it, Bob?
1: What is the story of Beaujest about?
2: Oh, it's all about guys in the French Foreign Legion who ran away from a woman or some debts, and they're out in the desert riding camels, drinking Arabs, and chasing cokes up and down sand dunes. Stuff like that.
1: What else?
2: Oh, a lot of stuff.
1: No, really, Hal. Tell me about it.
2: Well, once upon a time, there was a guy named Beaujest, and he was the guy...

0: I am Beaugest, a soldier of fortune, a legionnaire in the French foreign. This is my story. The story of a hard life fighting fierce Arab tribes on the burning sands of the Sahara Desert. Fierce Arabs mounted on the traditional steed, the camel, the ship of the desert. Yes, an Arab is lost without his camel, and might well say,
1: I'd walk a mile for a puff and my water pipe.

0: I am Beau Jess, and my story may remind older folks of the tale of Tom Thumb. Tom Thumb, whose wife kept him under her big toe. I, too, was driven to the French Foreign Legion by a woman. As I looked into her smiling eyes, I thought, what a funny place to have teeth. Then she said,
1: oh, I love you, Francois Villon.
0: I am Beau Jess. You see, Francois Villon had been seeing her every morning. He was the ice, monsieur. The Foreign Legion, and that was all that was left for me. And so it was that I joined the Andy Hardy Battalion of the French Foreign Legion. The Andy Hardy Battalion was made up of disgraced bartenders who had served too many Mickeys. These men of the Legion were desperate men, but not as desperate as the two officers who made our lives almost unbearable. These men were Hinky Dinky March and Parlez-vous Sweeney. Frenchmen, Frenchmen they were, yes. And their battle cry was, ready for Freddy! Yes, there was tough, two-fisted, cruel, sadistic Sergeant March who said,
2: why, Sweeney and I rode alone into the thick of a fierce desert battle with Arabs in front of us, Arabs in back of us, Arabs to the right of us, and Arabs to the left of us.
0: And there was his equally ruthless and sadistic companion, Corporal Sweeney, who said,
3: we got killed.

0: I am Beaugest. And as my story opens, my library card falls out. I remember the first time I ever saw these cruel, inhuman beasts. They were riding on a camel named Julius Fingnapple. At the head of their camel corps, they rode into a little white desert fort to which I had been assigned.
1: Camel corps, halt! Camel corps, dismount!
2: All right, Sweeney, give the men their orders.
3: Now listen, you men. Get your camels cleaned up right away. Because at 2 o'clock, we're going to have hump inspection.

0: You better check our equipment, because this afternoon we have to go out on a patrol again. If it's the last thing we ever do, we're going to capture Sheik Ali Cat. Let's get those guns cleaned up.
1: Well, I already cleaned the guns, Sergeant.
0: Good. What'd you clean them with?
1: My new soap powder. I call it, Don't.
0: You call your new soap powder Don't?
1: Yep. Don't doesn't do anything.
0: Well, that's a real soap powder, Sweeney.
1: That's a real soap powder.
0: Yeah, Sweeney.
2: Yes, sir.
0: How did you happen to join the French Foreign Legion?
1: Oh, I don't know.
0: Was it a woman?
1: Yeah, it was a woman.
0: Didn't she love you?
1: Yeah, crazy about me.
0: Didn't her father like you?
1: Yeah, like me fine.
0: Did you have any money?
1: Yeah, plenty of money.
0: Did you have a good job?
1: Yeah, a swell job.
0: And you happened to join the French Foreign Legion?
1: Oh, I don't know.